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1: Rays in front of the Yankees, 1-0. Jonathan Aranda with a third inning home run. We go bottom five, top of the order for the Tampa Bay Rays. I'm Mike Cousins with Tim Kirchner and Eduardo Perez. And Tim, you said it. In the break between innings, we are watching greatness on the mound with Drew Rasmussen for the Rays.
3: He's the most underrated pitcher in the game. We forget how good he has been since he's been healthy, and he's doing it again to the Yankees, who is, he has completely dominated in his career.
4: All right, so I'm going to say he's underrated to a lot of the fans, not to the Major League Baseball hitters.
1: Gerrit Cole with a first pitch here in the fifth, fouled back by Yandy Diaz, 0-1. Certainly not to the Yankees, who know how well he's pitched against them throughout the course of his career. Gerrit Cole at 67 pitches, and for the second straight inning, the Yankees have action in their bullpen down the third base line. Diaz checks his swing and a ball in the dirt, and on an appeal to first, Jeremy Rehak says no swing. The count is 1-1. Brent Hedrick is warming up, the southpaw for New York. Cole solid last inning, a couple of strikeouts. The pitch is a swing and a slow roll at a shortstop. It sprays up something off the grass as the throw from Lombard is over to first. Dug out by Garcia. Some of those pellets in the turf kick up on those ground balls. And after a leadoff single last inning allowed by Cole, he's retired four in a row.
4: So you mentioned the bullpen getting loose for the Yankees once again. Third time around the order, it was Aranda who ended up getting the home run off a changeup. The pitch down and away. Let's see how Gerrit Cole this time challenges Aranda.
1: 417 feet on that home run. Here, swinging a high fly ball down the left field line. Bellinger toward the line, toward the bullpen, and he makes a catch leaning back toward the foul pole. It's 315 down the line. That was maybe 305. Not an easy one to get to, but Bellinger, an excellent defender, brings it in for the second out of the Rays' fifth.
4: And it was a fastball up and away. In this ballpark, the tricky part about it, Bellinger took a peek early, but after that, you can't take your eye off the baseball here. If you do, you could find yourself in trouble. Made a nice play adjusting.
1: Two out, nobody aboard. Junior Caminero, 0-for-1. He's walked and popped out to short. 42 home runs in the regular season. Righty to righty. And the pitch is a called strike one to Caminero.
3: So Caminero has the little brother whose first name is Girardi. Named after Joe Girardi because the family loved the Yankees. And they said, hey, that's a really cool name.
1: Here's the pitch. Swing and a miss. In front of the knuckle curve, 0-2. Although he said, Junior Caminero did, he didn't necessarily grow up a Yankees fan.
3: No.
1: They just happened to be the dominant team at the time.
4: Could have been a Cubs fan. Could have been a Rockies fan. Could have been a Cardinals fan. Joe played with many teams.
1: Here's a two-strike pitch. Down and away from Cole, who lets the right arm dangle. After letting it go, one ball and two strikes.
3: I watched Caminero take BP in Toronto when he was 19 years old before a regular season game.
1: He's only 23 now, already an impactful player. A 1-2 grounded foul.
3: And the BP was so prodigious that he got a standing ovation before a game in Toronto on the road because of the BP that he hit every ball over the fence. It was unbelievable.
1: The native of the Dominican Republic waits on a 1-2 pitch from Gerrit Cole. The righty deals. And just missed. Two balls, two strikes.
3: Eddie, you talked about bat speed. It's obvious, correct?
4: It's obvious, and what makes it lethal is it stays in

0: zone long. He doesn't cut it off. Not like Giancarlo Stanton, that his swing is cut off midpoint.
1: Cole's 2-2. Popped up, foul territory, first base side, and out of play.
0: He's got to be careful. He's going into a 75th pitch. Junior Caminero's looking to do one thing, and that's create damage with two strikes and no one on.
1: 1-0 Rays. It's the bottom of the fifth inning. Jonathan Aranda, a third inning home run. The only scoring in this game. 2-2 from Cole. Is low, 3-2.
0: I came up in a household that knew how to drive in runs, but when there were nobody, when no one was on, it's like, forget about cutting your swing. With two outs, no one on, look to do damage. Get to second base, or worse off, take three left turns and score.
1: Nobody on, two out. The 3-2 pitch is pop foul, backing over our heads toward the third deck. So they'll do 3-2 again to Caminero.
2: So Eddie, Cole knows just what you said about Caminero. So what does he throw here, 3-2?
0: His best stuff. But the thing is, you have to be able to locate. If you do not and you miss the spot, that best stuff becomes Junior's best.
1: Caminero waggles the bat. Second 3-2 pitch. And he swings and pops it up off the hands, third base side. McMahon charging toward the dugout, leans over, falls halfway over the railing and misses the ball, and then tumbles almost all the way into the dugout. The ball ends up by the third base coach's box, and a good effort there from McMahon. It's still 3-2. And Eddie, that's an awkward height where that railing is. Usually it's about waist high, and here it's about kneecap high.
0: I'll tell you this, he didn't really get a lot of help in that dugout, and that's his home, that's his team's dugout as well. You're hoping your teammates can help you out a little bit there.
2: All right, 80th pitch of the game for Garrett Cole, and a pretty big one, Eddie.
1: And the 10th pitch for Junior Caminero, a third 3-2. A windup and the delivery. And a swing and a nibbler up the third baseline. It's a foul ball. Just got a piece of it.
0: Let's get inside Garrett Cole's head right now. He knows that if he loses Caminero here, most likely Aaron Boone's coming out of that dugout. He wants to throw a strike. He wants to be able to get Junior Caminero out. He is thinking, this may be my last hitter.
1: He hasn't given up a hit to Caminero two times. He's walked him and gotten him to pop out. Narrowly missed a couple of pop outs. Pitch number 11 in this plate appearance for Caminero. Cole holds the set. Two on the pitch timer. Here it comes. It's another foul ball to the right side and well out of play.
0: The more pitches Junior Caminero sees, advantage goes to Junior Caminero. Giving him a mix of knuckle curves, sliders, sinkers, four seamers, and that last one, changeups. He's giving him his entire arsenal.
1: Time called by the catcher, Austin Wells, who takes a slow, direct walk out toward the mound as Cole kicks around the dirt with both feet. Oh, this is good. This is good right here.
0: It's not. It's great. One thing you're going to get from me, partner, is the truth. This is great right here. This is a legend on the mound versus the future of Major League Baseball at the plate, who already has 240 home run seasons back-to-back.
1: But he's not afraid of the long plate appearance because he's not afraid of being in the game. He played all 162 this year, and he's not going down quietly here in the last of the fifth. The Rays won, the Yankees nothing in game one of this division series. Top two teams in the American League, and it's Cole once more with a 3-2. And it is strike three called. Got him looking at the curveball, and Caminero goes down to end the fifth.
0: Uncle Charlie's in the house? It's the only pitch that he did not throw to him in the at-bat, and it was a curveball. It could have been up. Junior did not challenge, and Garrett Cole gets out of a huge spot and here to end the inning.
2: We talked about how quickly he makes adjustments because he's such an intellectual out there. That is the perfect example.
1: Five strikeouts for Cole brings us to the end of the fifth. Rays one, Yankees nothing. This is the American League Division Series on ESPN Radio and the ESPN app, presented by Gusto.
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1: There's a lot going on for a 1-0 ball game with the Rays out in front of the Yankees. We go to the sixth. My cousins, Tim Kirchman, who just said those wise words, and Eduardo Perez along with you. Drew Rasmussen, a no-hitter, 8 strikeouts through 5, as he'll face bottom of the order here with Ryan McMahon. Then back to the top, Ben Rice and Cody Bellinger. We may have seen the end of the road here for Gerrit Cole in this game as well. Ryan Weathers has started to warm up in the Yankee bullpen, the third different reliever to get warm here today. Meanwhile, Rasmussen with his 70th pitch of the night starts off McMahon with ball one. That's challenged by Liam Hicks, the catcher. We saw earlier in the game Austin Wells successful twice, and here his counterpart Liam Hicks is successful, who gets a strike at the upper inside corner of the zone against the left-handed hitting McMahon.
0: 3 challenges, 3 overturned calls, and 2 of them coming on the first pitch of the at-bats.
1: So each team with 2 ABS challenges remaining. The next pitch is bunted between first and the mound, and Rasmussen fields underhand, tosses to first, and gets the out on McMahon, which, if he were successful, would have bunted away the no-hitter.
0: Tim, I have to ask you, did you have on your bingo card the Yankees bunting before the Rays?
2: No, the Rays bunt more and bunt better than any team in the major leagues. I just wrote a story about this, and they haven't bunted yet, and the Yankees just bunted.
1: And the Yankees, the home run hitting team, are down 1-0 because of a home run. But here's a guy who can sock them, and that's Ben Rice, who swings and misses at the first pitch from Rasmussen, 0-1.
2: That's your point again, Eddie. Everything changes in October.
0: 100%. We've already had 3 different potential relievers warm up in the bullpen for the Yankees.
1: 0-1 to Rice. He lets it go. It's a called strike, 0-2. For the hitter at the top of this lineup, in year 3 in the majors, who destroyed the Rays this year, hit .356 with 7 home runs and an otherworldly .1320 OPS. And the 0-2 is high, 1-2.
0: That's nice. That's nice, Mike. But guess what? The only Ray hit pitcher he did not rake, he's on the mound right now, and his name's Drew Rasmussen.
1: Nobody has done it against the 31-year-old right-hander today. Rice takes the ball low. Count is even, 2-2.
0: 1-for-18 now against Rasmussen with 8 strikeouts.
1: Strikeout and a walk for Rice today. He swings, hits a line drive right field. Mesa waits a couple steps to his right, and the right fielder makes the catch. Rice is retired. 2-2 down for the Yankees here in the sixth in a 1-0 game in favor of Tampa Bay.
0: Well, when they've hit it to Victor Mesa Jr. That's the 4th fly ball that Victor Mesa Jr. has caught. 3 of the 4 have been pretty much on a line.
1: Off the bats of Lombard, Wells, and now Rice. Cody Bellinger's hit one out to right as well. And out in the first inning and swings through the first pitch in this at bat here in the sixth with two out. No balls and one strike to Bellinger.
2: And Bellinger now 4-for-20 lifetime against Rasmussen. Again, the way he has pitched the Yankees in his career is amazing.
0: Yeah, just looking at bat paths and everything, I think the best opportunity might come from Luis Garcia's swing.
1: Bellinger 0-for-2. 0-1, a swing and a miss. No balls, two strikes.
0: Reason being, Garcia's swing is more level than any other in this lineup from the Yankees.
1: Well, if there was any question as to which way this crowd would lean, it's been all raised today. Two-strike pitch to Bellinger is low for a ball, 1-2.
0: I remember those days when I was playing for the Devil Rays back then. And it was 5,000 for the Rays and the rest for the Red Sox or Yankees.
1: 1-2 pitch, breaking ball low, 2-2.
0: Tim, I hit a walk-off home run here against the Red Sox, and I silenced the crowd.
7: And you were playing for the Rays.
0: Yes.
1: The 2-2 is rolled foul off the bottom of the bat, up the first baseline. Two balls, two strikes.
0: Did a post game with Todd Callis, who was here.
7: Sure.
0: And that's the first thing I said. I said, wow, I just silenced the whole crowd.
2: Who'd you hit it off?
0: That would be Mr. Embry.
1: Two out, and the 2-2 to Bellinger. Line drive, foul up the first baseline toward the Rays' bullpen. Still two balls, two strikes. That's one of the harder hit balls today, just not squared up in fair territory.
2: Well, this crowd is really loud, Eddie, and this is a total sellout. Every seat sold.
1: No hitter through 5 2/3. The 2-2 pitch is strike three called. A sinker at 94. Bellinger goes down looking, and it's 9 strikeouts and 6 no-hit innings for Drew Rasmussen.
0: Execution from Drew Rasmussen, and we are seeing a pitching clinic that Drew Rasmussen has put on here tonight for the Tampa Bay Rays.
1: Middle of the sixth, the Rays won, the Yankees nothing. 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
1: The Rays lead the Yankees here at Tropicana Field in St. Petersburg, Florida, 1-0. They come to the plate in the bottom of the sixth inning. I'm Mike Cousins with Tim Kirchen and Eduardo Perez. A no-hitter for Drew Rasmussen on the Rays' side. Gerrit Cole gave up one run on five hits through 82 pitches and now gives way to the left-hander Ryan Weathers here in the sixth.
2: And keep in mind, the Rays have been a terrific team this year in one-run games. And here we have a one-run game going to the bottom of the sixth.
1: Gerrit Cole, five innings, five hits, one run on the Jonathan Aranda third-inning solo blast. One walk, five strikeouts. You take that line any day of the week, just up against a no-hitter, it doesn't look quite as good as usual. And the Yankees with a, or rather the Rays with a trio of lefties due up here, starting with Liam Hicks, the catcher, against the lefty Weathers, who lifts the leg and fires home. And his first pitch of the night is ball one low.
2: And Weathers was mostly a starter this year. Now he's a reliever, not stretched out. 143 strikeouts in 137 innings.
0: You got to watch for the command because he's had a long layoff.
1: 1-0 pitch. Gets the zone a called strike to Hicks. And the count 1-1 on the catcher.
0: Big Alabama football fan. Some David Weathers. He was watching that game today against Mississippi State.
1: 56-23 in favor of the Crimson Tide. 1-1 pitch, outside and low, 2-1.
0: I asked him, did you watch? He goes, every down.
1: Well, Alabama football, equivalent to the Yankees in baseball, the expectation is title or bust every year. 2-1 from Weathers. And it's a grounder rolled over toward first base. Garcia Fields gives the Heisman pose to Weathers and steps on the bag with the ball in his glove for out number one.
2: My dad taught at the University of Alabama for 15 years, and he told me he was the only professor there that went to the baseball games and not the football games. That's the family I grew up in, Eddie.
0: Wait a second. He went to MIT before or after?
2: No, he taught at the University of Alabama.
0: There we go.
2: He went to MIT undergrad.
1: Chandler Simpson, the batter, 0-2. He struck out and grounded out. Here's the pitch. And he swings and bounces it toward Garcia at first, who fields 85 feet up the line and walks to first base, stepping on it with his right foot. That's a win for the Yankees there because Simpson is the fastest player in the sport, home to first, and they've kept him off the base pass three times.
0: It's about lanes. It's about lanes, and that's exactly what Aaron Boone is doing right now, managing those lanes and the low leverage situation, trying to give it to Weathers, and Weathers has responded, getting the first two left-handed hitters out.
1: Paul Blackburn, the righty, warming up now in the Yankees' pen for the second time today. Victor Mesa Jr., the batter, looks at a breaking ball called strike one. 0-1 the count with the Rays up 1-0 last of the sixth. Weathers this regular season, 25 starts, 137 and a third innings.
2: And he called time after the first pitch strike, Eddie. He did it again, just like Kevin Cash told us.
1: Something to be said for predictability. McMahon in at third, the 0-1. He bounces home. I think I called a strike there by Shane Leibensparger, the home plate umpire. Bounced out of the glove of Wells, who then goes and fetches it and underhands out to Weathers on the mound.
0: Tricky angle we're in. Yeah. It looked from here like it bounced, but it actually went straight from the glove of Wells. You're right.
1: Nothing in two. Lefty to lefty. Pitch to Mesa. Outside and low. 1-2.
2: And our home plate umpire is in the Air Force. How about that? And he's an umpire. We'll see that too often.
1: Shane Leibensparger working his first division series starting tonight. 1-2 pitch. Swing and a bouncing ball. First base. And Luis Garcia gets all three putouts for the Yankees here in the sixth inning against lefties with a lefty on the mound. The Yankees got exactly what they were looking for. Six innings down here at the Trop in Florida. 1-0 Rays. The Yankees looking for their first hit of the night when we come back. This is the American League Division Series on ESPN Radio and the ESPN app presented by Gusto.
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20: 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The Padres and the Brewers opening up the DS in Milwaukee. 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Drew Rasmussen threw six no-hit innings. Last playoff no-hitter, Christian Javier, Brian Abreu, Rafael Montero, and Ryan Pressly combining for the Astros Game 4 of the 2022 World Series. Back to Tropicana Field with Eduardo Perez, Tim Kirchen, and Mike Cousins.
21: It'll be Luis Garcia, Spencer Jones, and George Lombard Jr. here, Nick, trying to get anything going right now for the Yankees in a year where a game like this has been hard to come by.
22: Right. There have been no-hitters this season. So possible if he throws one, it'll be the first no-hitter that comes in a playoff game. And this is the first time the Yankees have ever been no-hit in the first six innings of a playoff game. And Eddie, how many no-hitters do the Rays have?
0: One. Matt Garza. One complete game no-hitter.
21: 83 pitches for Rasmussen tonight. Righty set. His pitch is a swing and a miss by Luis Garcia. Nothing and one.
0: I think this is going to be the toughest guy in the lineup, and I said it last inning. Garcia, just because of the swing path, he hits the changeup really well as well if he goes there.
21: 0-1. Wave and a miss. Got him out in front there. 0-2.
0: And he went with a changeup, 87.6 miles per hour to get the swing and miss.
21: Crowd has been loud all night behind Rasmussen, who works from the stretch. The 0-2 to Garcia. There's a swing and a ground ball directly to Palacios at second base. And he throws a looping ball to first to retire Garcia. One away. Nine strikeouts as well here in this no-hit bid through six and a third against the Yankees offense that was second in the majors in home runs, sixth in slugging, and also came with the fourth highest strikeout rate, too. Spencer Jones, part of that. He's 0 for 2 with a strikeout. Left-handed stick waits in the pitch. He is lined foul down the left field line and out of play. Nothing and one.
0: Didn't want to go there. That was a fastball down in the zone, and Spencer Jones, that's right in his wheelhouse. Remember, this is still a one-run game.
21: Jones waits. The 0-1 is upstairs. One ball, one strike.
0: Yeah, that's where he wants to live, right there where George Jefferson and Louise live. Right in the penthouse.
21: One one, fouled back by Jones. And Eddie, he's got such a big swing, too.
0: It's huge. The helmet, usually, he has to adjust after. There's just a lot of power, but a lot of swing and miss.
21: And he grips the bat tightly with his mint-colored gloves. A 1-2. Swing and a miss, strike three. 10 strikeouts for Drew Rasmussen. Back to the changeup at shin level. Two down in the seventh.
22: He's retired 12 batters in a row now. Seven of them on strikeouts.
21: Simply on another plane, right now for Rasmussen, who faces another rookie, George Lombard Jr., who is 0-for-2, a line-out and a strikeout, right on right, starts him off with a pitch just off the plate, a fastball at 96 for ball one.
0: Been able to get 12 consecutive outs. Now the only, as you said, Lone Ranger, that only right-handed hitter.
21: 1-0. Grounder foul, third base side. One ball, one strike to George Lombard Jr.
22: Let's not forget, the Rays have a really good defensive team and an excellent bullpen that's even better now that Garrett Clevenger passed some physical tests. He's, and Tyler Wells has been added to the roster when they weren't sure if he was 100% healthy.
21: Brian Baker tied for the big league lead in saves. 1-1. Swing and a miss to Lombard, who goes down to his right knee as he flailed at the changeup. 1-2. The Yankees have never been no hit this deep into a postseason game. Two out in the seventh, but 1-2 to Lombard. He swings and hits a high fly center field. DeLuca back. He's at the warning track now. He's under it. He makes the catch. The no-hit bid is alive through seven for Drew Rasmussen. An evening of excellence continues.
22: Well, we've been playing baseball a long time. We've had three no-hitters in the history of the postseason. Are we looking at a fourth?
21: Time to stretch as the intrigue continues. Middle of the seventh, 1-0 Rays over the Yankees. This is the American League Division Series on ESPN Radio and the ESPN app, presented by Gusto.
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21: Don't miss the Braves and Dodgers in Game 2 of the National League Division Series presented by AbbVie tomorrow night at 7:30 Eastern on FS1 and ESPN Radio. 5-3. Dodgers took a 1-0 lead in that series earlier today. Back here in St. Petersburg, Florida, bottom of the seventh inning. 1-0 Rays over the Yankees. New pitcher for New York is Paul Blackburn. And his first pitch from the right-hander is taken for a ball, 1-0. Mike Cousins, Tim Kirchen, Eduardo Perez along with you. A Jonathan Aranda solo shot in the third is the separator between these two so far tonight. Swinging a grounder foul up the third baseline by Johnny DeLuca, and the count is 1-1.
22: Blackburn had a really good year. 85 innings, 60 hits allowed, 169 ERA. Had changeup, league hit 103 off it. He's been a very, very effective pitcher for them.
21: 1-1.
4: swinging a pop foul over the first base dugout. It's out of play. The count 1-2 on DeLuca.
22: And Eddie, he had his struggles in the big leagues as a starter mostly. Comes here and he's been really good as a reliever.
0: Well, he was supposed to be a bulk guy, give you length, and he's turned into a high leverage setup man for
4: 1-2 down and away, 2-2
0: for the Yankees. And look, you don't have Fernando Cruz. That's a big loss for them. And they needed somebody that could stand, that could really get you the ball to Bednar. And he's been that guy.
4: Two balls, two strikes. The pitch. DeLuca flails at it, pops it up. It's foul territory, first base side. There's Luis Garcia, the Yankees' first baseman, makes the catch. One down. And after we saw a weird sixth inning where all three putouts were ground outs to Garcia at first, it's now four outs in a row that have ended in his glove here with one out in the seventh inning.
0: Ah, the beauty of baseball.
22: In October, anything is possible.
4: Richie Palacios, the batter. Left-handed hitter against the righty Blackburn on the mound. Here's the pitch. And he swings and hits a chopper, second base. Chisholm charges, transfers, and throws. And retires Palacios. Two away for the race.
0: I don't want to get ahead of ourselves, but I'm going to get ahead of ourselves right now. If you look at Drew Rasmussen, he has not pitched into the eighth inning at all this year. The most he's gone is seven innings, and he's done that several times. And no one is warming up in the bullpen for the Tampa Bay Rays.
22: As you said, Eddie, he has no complete games in his career, let alone shutouts.
4: It's usually very good to be Kevin Cash. I wouldn't want to be him right now, having to make the decision of how long you let your starter go when he's throwing a no-hitter, and you want to have him available later in the series. Ninth spot in the order. Taylor Walls, the batter, looks at a strike 0-1.
0: We talk about Kevin Cash and the tenure that he's been. Let's not forget in 2020 in Texas against the Dodgers, he took out Blake Snell. And the Dodgers turned it around in a hurry.
4: 0-1 is bunted up the first baseline. It trickles across the chalk. It's a foul ball that went about 40 feet. Had it stayed fair, Walls probably has a bunt single. Instead, he'll return to the batter's box down 0-2.
0: All right, we're tied at bunt attempts right now, Tim.
22: So this season, regular season, Walls attempted a bunt for a hit 19 times and had 11 bunt hits. Chandler Simpson had 14 and Cedric Mullins had 12. Again, nobody bunts more or better than the Rays.
0: I'll tell you this. You came from Florida State. And the one thing that I can guarantee you is the Martin family, Mike Martin and Mike Martin Jr., they preached and practiced bunting for a base hit every day at practice.
4: And the odds diminish with an 0-2 count. Two down and nobody on. The pitch from Blackburn is low, 1-2. Now, Tim, Taylor Walls is about your height. You think he would have been as good of a point guard as you were?
22: He's not my height. He's at least 4 inches taller than me.
0: But you have bigger hands.
22: Man, he is a great defensive shortstop.
4: One of the best. 1-2 in the dirt, 2-2.
0: One thing is to be good, and another thing is to know that you're good, and he knows that he is good at short.
22: But that's half the battle. As Kevin Cash told us, our pitchers really believe that he can walk on water. That's how much they trust him on any ball hit his way.
4: Two balls, two strikes, and the delivery is a swing and a ball that pops out of Wells' glove behind home plate, so Walls stays alive. The shortstop, who was 0-2 against Garrett Cole, so 0-13 in his career. Happy to see anybody else on the mound against him. He's grounded out to third and struck out in the fourth. 11 straight retired by Yankee pitching, and the 2-2 is likely to make it 12. It's popped up behind second. Chisholm, the second baseman, onto the turf, makes the catch, and the inning is over. And the Rays go 1-2-3 for the third straight inning. The end of seven here at Tropicana Field. It's Tampa Bay 1 and New York nothing. 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
1: Back here in St. Petersburg, Florida, the Rays with a 1-0 lead over the Yankees. It's the top of the eighth inning. Drew Rasmussen, the starter for the Rays, has not yielded a base hit to New York. And the crowd tonight, 40,542 for the opener of this series, the largest for a postseason game here since the beginning of the 2010 Division Series against the Texas Rangers. Mike Cousins, Tim Kurchin, and Eduardo Perez with you as it'll be Jazz Chisholm, Trent Grisham, and Austin Wells to face Rasmussen. And how long does he go here with this no-hit bid?
0: Okay, he's at 94. The most he's thrown is 114, and that was his last outing against the New York Yankees in New York. So is he stretched out? Absolutely. Has he had any high-stress innings? Absolutely not. This is really interesting. Kevin Cash is rolling with his ace to try to win game one.
1: Chisholm at the plate, 0-for-1. He's walked and struck out. 10 strikeouts on the night for Rasmussen. His first pitch of the eighth is a swing and a ground ball toward first base. Aranda fields and steps on the bag with his left foot to retire Chisholm. One down in the eighth inning, and if you want to keep your pitch count tidy, that's a great way to do it.
0: That's a great way to do it. Soft contact right there. Rasmussen had to go over to first base, take a jog. He's going to be able to take his time now. He's back on the bump, ready to go. Takes a deep breath, but first pitch.
1: And he has had Trent Grisham's number tonight. The Yankees center fielder, 0-for-2, has struck out both times. The pitch darts inside for ball one to Grisham, the left-handed hitter. Rasmussen, first pitcher in a postseason game ever with 7 or more no-hit innings against New York. 1-0 is a hard grounder foul up the first baseline. 1-ball, 1-strike to Grisham.
22: What if this happens? A guy who's never had a complete game pitches a no-hitter in a season where there were no-hitters during the regular season.
1: Caminero in at third, the 1-1. That's a called strike two. Cut fastball, 1-2.
22: Eddie, you don't see any diminished stuff here, do you?
0: No, not at all. He's been hitting spots. He's been getting ahead. He's fooled the hitters with a few strike lookings. And for the third time in Grisham's at-bats, he has him at 2 strikes.
1: Fans standing, waving the navy blue towels. The 1-2 from Rasmussen. Swinging a hard grounder right to second base. Palacios gobbles it up. Throws to first. And there are two away here in the eighth inning. 7 2/3 no-hit innings for Drew Rasmussen at exactly 100 pitches.
22: And 15 consecutive batters retired.
1: Austin Wells, a 186 hitter during the regular season. He's 0-for-2 with a strikeout and a lineout to right. Righty on the mound, lefty at the plate, and the pitch. He checks his swing. It's a called strike one, and Wells has challenged the call.
21: Get a look at ABS, and it was well low. Austin Wells, during the regular season, when he challenged, got it right 56% of the time.
0: Again, first pitch.
21: Yeah. So 1-0. Rasmussen rocks slightly and fires. Hard line drive, and it's down the right field line, a fair ball. The no-hit bid comes to an end. Wells rounds first, heads for second. He's going for third. The relay throw from the shortstop. Wells beat him by a mile, and he is toast at third base. And the inning is over. A roller coaster of emotions as the no-hitter disappears, and so does the Yankees' threat of scoring here in the eighth.
0: That can't happen.
22: Cannot happen, Eddie. This is the big leagues.
0: This is the playoffs as well. That cannot happen. Thrown out by more than four steps before you even go head first into third base. I am sorry, but you do not make the first or third out at third base, especially when a pitcher like Drew Rasmussen is absolutely dealing on the mound.
21: The Rays 1 and the Yankees nothing as we go to the bottom of the eighth. This is the American League Division Series on ESPN Radio and the ESPN app presented by Gusto.
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21: Don't miss the White Sox and Guardians in Game 2 of the American League Division Series presented by AbbVie. That'll be Monday, 4:30 Eastern on TBS, True TV, and ESPN Radio. White Sox winners today against the Guardians. Munetaka Murakami with a two-run home run for the rookie to give them the lead in that series. Mike Cousins, Tim Kurkjian, Eduardo Perez, bottom eight, still 1-0 Tampa Bay. I'm still scratching my head after how the top of the inning ended.
0: I'm baffled. I'm baffled that it's the catcher, not a speedster, making that mistake when you should be pulling up at second base. You're already in scoring position. You're down one, and you end the inning on that.
21: Yandy Diaz leads off against Paul Blackburn, right on right. First pitch, bottom eight, is a called strike one, and a sinker at 94 miles an hour.
22: And Eddie, that was all on him, correct?
0: That was all on him. He had his head down, and he turned left, and he thought he had third.
21: So the no-hitter disappears, but the shutout remains intact. Diaz line drive directly at Chisholm at second base, one step to his left to make the catch. And a hard hit ball that came off the bat at 105.
0: And to put a bow on it, he never looked at third base, but give a lot of credit to the defense. Taylor Walls was the one that took the relay because he's got a better, more accurate arm than Rich Palacios at second, and he threw a strike to Junior Caminero at third.
21: And not even close. Caminero waiting for it, stuck the glove right under the left armpit of Wells, going in with a head-first dive.
0: And that also puts a bow on the night of Drew Rasmussen, who had got a hug from his manager and said, "You are done for the night," as they will bring in their closer.
4: That action has already begun in the bullpen down the right field line. Jonathan Aranda fouls away the first pitch here from Blackburn. He has the biggest swing of the night. Aranda with a solo home run in the third off of Gerrit Cole. 417 feet over the wall in right center field, and that's the difference. 1-0 Rays over the Yankees, bottom eight. 0-1. Swinging a ground ball foul behind the first base coach, Corey Dickerson. Nothing in two. Top of the ninth inning, Brian Baker, the closer, will come on. Tied for the MLB lead in saves. Elite with his changeup. 0-2 pitch. Aranda takes the ball, 1-2.
22: Sorry, we went from no hitter to no idea. I am speechless.
4: There's a writer here that's going to take that headline from you, you know. 1-2 pitch is flared into left field. Bellinger charging on, and he makes a shoulder-high catch. Closed in nicely on that. One of the best defensive left fielders in the game. 2-up, 2-down for Blackburn against a difficult part of the order, but here comes the toughest test. It'll be Junior Caminero. We got a mound visit first here from Matt Blake, the pitching coach for the Yankees, with an urgent walk from the third base dugout. And
22: what's this discussion, Eduardo?
0: Look on deck. Bottom line is look on deck. You got Liam Hicks, who they're not going to hit for. He is their catcher. The matchup indicates you put four fingers up and you don't want to wake up Hicks at all. So be careful. We're going to trust that you can pitch it out of the zone. Or do you just want us to put four fingers and say go to first? It's an easy decision right here. Do not throw him anything over the plate. Let's keep this a one-run game. I don't care if it's right on right. Liam Hicks is the guy that has to beat you, not Junior Caminero.
4: Bases are clear. Two down. A 1-0 game. Caminero, 42 homers this year. First pitch is high, 1-0.
0: He wouldn't mind if, and he, meaning Aaron Boone, wouldn't mind if he throws three more just like that.
4: Caminero, 0-for-2 with a walk today. Pitch is well outside, 2-0. They've got Brent Hedrick, the lefty. He looks like he's ready to go in the bullpen. And behind Caminero, the right-handed batter, the next three hitters scheduled up. All will hit from the left-hand side. Two out and a 2-0 pitch. Swing and a foul tip behind home plate, 2-1.
0: Just that's too close. That pitch is too close to even being the strike. That 1-0 pitch, when you said well outside, I was going to correct and say way outside. Yeah. Just keep it way outside on him.
4: 2-1.
0: Oh, wow.
4: Over the plate for a strike, 2-2. It's quite a bold strategy here from the Yankees.
0: Oh, this is a really interesting strategy. I think Junior Caminero was surprised as well. Now you can get him to chase.
4: Two balls, two strikes, two gone. Last of the eighth, 1-0 Rays. And the pitch is in the dirt, 3-2.
0: You know, it's interesting because it's really difficult as a hitter right now to say, okay, he's got to come in. Well, you don't know. Junior Caminero was thinking all along he was going to pitch around me. But 3-2, you have to be ready for anything close to the plate. So right now, just throw a chase pitch, a competitive pitch, that if Junior Caminero swings, most likely inning could be over.
4: Blackburn ready, glove at the belt buckle. And the pitch. It's a swing and a pop-up. It's third base side, and it's out of play. McMahon took a couple steps into foul territory. They continue to challenge him here.
0: He got away with one right there. Let's not forget how long of an impact Junior Caminero had against Gerrit Cole in the fifth inning. In the double digits. He's starting to do the same. Another 3-2 count for Junior.
4: It's almost 15 pitches. Cole struck him out. 3-2 is low. Ball four. So there goes Caminero over toward first. They could have made the result a lot easier and just put four fingers up. Nevertheless, he goes to first. Aaron Boone comes to the mound, and we're going to get a call to the bullpen. So it'll be Brent Hedrick here with Liam Hicks, a left-handed batter, due up. We'll see what kind of changes get made on these lineup cards when we come back here to St. Petersburg, Florida. Last of the eighth, two out for the Rays. They lead the Yankees by a score of 1-0. This is the American League Division Series on ESPN Radio and ESPN App.
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13: Welcome back here in our Granger Studios. The other game one tonight in progress. Early on in the bottom of the first, the Brewers and the Padres are scoreless. Jacob Mizorowski making the start for Milwaukee, working around a Manny Machado first inning double with a pair of strikeouts to get out of the inning scoreless. Robbie Ray has the first two outs of the frame for San Diego. Should be a good one there, that one on ESPN Radio and the ESPN app as well. Still a one-run game. Yankees down to their final three outs. Can they keep it that way? Back to Tropicana Field with Eduardo Perez, Tim Kirchen, and Mike Cousins.
4: Thank you very much, Nick. It'll be left on left here with Liam Hicks due up for the Rays. He's their catcher, and Brent Hedrick, the new pitcher into the game for the Yankees. Their fourth pitcher of the night, it was Garrett Cole for five innings, gave up one run. Ryan Weathers for a 1-2-3 inning. Then Paul Blackburn, 1 2/3. And Hedrick trying to finish things off here in the eighth inning. Liam Hicks has popped out to left. He doubled in the third and grounded out as part of that 1-2-3 sixth inning. Steps in with Junior Caminero at first. First pitch here. It's a called strike one to start him off.
22: Eduardo just showed us a video of Austin Wells. Louis Rojas, third base coach. The hands were up 10 feet before he got to second base.
4: Never looked. Here one. Hicks, a check swing, a called strike by the home plate ump Shane Leivensparger. Nothing in two. So in the ninth, it'll be Brian Baker, the closer for the Rays. And the Yankees are scheduled to have Ryan McMahon, Ben Rice, and Cody Bellinger in a game they hope will still be 1-0 in favor of Tampa Bay. 0-2, Hedrick's pitch is low. One ball, two strikes to Hicks. Top two teams in the American League here. The Rays, the champions of the division for the first time since 2021. Yankees, their 61st postseason. 1-2 pitch. Down and away. New baseball coming for Austin Wells. 2-2.
22: One of the big differences between these two teams this year, the Rays are 25-14 in one-run games. That's the best in the major leagues. The Yankees are 17-22. And we have a one-run game.
4: Two balls, two strikes. Runner at first. And the pitch is lifted foul. Third base side to the blue seats, of which everyone is occupied here tonight. Two balls, two strikes.
0: By the way, what a great get by Eric Neander, the president of baseball operations of Tampa Bay, in getting Liam Hicks from the Miami Marlins. Puts the ball in play, tough to strike out, and then you get a catcher in the cleanup spot.
4: 2-2, Hicks lets it go low, 3-2.
22: So Caminero, 3-2 on the run here with two outs.
0: That'll force Garcia also, because Hicks is a left-handed hitter, to play behind Caminero.
4: Payoff pitch, check swing, a look to third. He did not go. Ben May, the third base ump, gives the safe sign. And it's runners at first and second on consecutive walks by two different pitchers for the Yankees.
0: So good right there. And you know what's interesting right here? Jorge Mateo is going to come in to run for Caminero at second base. They're going for defense, and they're trusting Brian Baker, who's in the bullpen for Tampa Bay, the elite closer that Tampa Bay has. they feel they don't need any more offense. They're going with defense.
21: Okay. And why wouldn't you trust Baker, who's converted 30 saves in a row?
0: I just think it's an interesting call. I get it. I understand it. But you're dealing with the Yankees, and it's in postseason. And your most prolific offensive player, who's not a liability at third base, is being now pinch run for because they're trying to get that extra run.
21: And one thing to note as well here, during this change, where Mateo comes in at second base, give credit to Brady Williams, the third base coach, who came over, talked to him. We realized the value of the third base coach when we saw the no-hitter get broken up, and there was no look to third.
0: Well, there's no value if they don't look at you, right? But the thing is this, the outfield's going to be playing in because Chandler Simpson's up the plate. It's going to be tough to be able to score on a hit.
21: Simpson's 0-for-3. Left-handed batter takes ball one outside with a fastball away at 92 from Hendrick. Rays 1, Yankees nothing. Last of the eighth here at Tropicana Field. Mateo the runner at second. Hicks is at first. McMahon in at third. 1-0 pitch. Simpson taking all the way. Looks at a strike. 1-1.
0: I'll say this. Right now is a great opportunity for Chandler Simpson to drag a bunt. Second base and playing back. It's a big.

0: Billy Hamilton. Infield, as Eduardo said, plays him a little bit up the middle. Outfield, much more shallow than usual, shading him to left. No home runs for him. The pitch. And he strokes it on the ground directly to Chisholm at second. And with a sidearm throw to first, that retires the side, and the inning is over. The Rays threaten, but do not score, and we will go to the ninth. And it's shutdown time for the Rays bullpen with Baker coming on. It's the Rays 1 and the Yankees nothing. 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
0: Rays 1, Yankees nothing. It's the top of the ninth inning at Tropicana Field here in St. Petersburg, Florida. Game 1 of this division series. Mike Cousins, Tim Kirkchen, Eduardo Perez with you. Much more importantly, Brian Baker, the Rays closer, is on the mound. And for the first time since April 24th, Giancarlo Stanton is getting in at bat for the New York Yankees.
2: Eddie, what can we expect here? From a guy who hasn't batted in 5 months.
3: You're going to get a strikeout or a home run or a rollover in the infield. And I'm telling you right now, I have my defense playing at the edge of the infield, out the cutoff.
0: So it's the righty Baker against the righty Stanton. 24 games this regular season for Stanton. Prodigious righty waits. First pitch. He's late on a swing. Pops it up foul behind home. And it's 0-1. Against Brian Baker.
2: And Ben Williamson is in the game at third base. He is a terrific defensive infielder. And he, like you said, Eddie, played really deep.
0: He replaces Junior Caminero, who was pinch run for. 0-1. Stanton takes a ball low. 1-1.
2: Right. Baker, 41 saves this year, 1.44 ERA, only 35 hits and 62 and a third.
0: He has converted 30 straight saves, going back to before Memorial Day. From the stretch, the righty's 1-1. Stanton takes a called strike, 1-2.
3: It's a different stance for Giancarlo Stanton. He was a little bit squared up to the pitcher. He usually has a closed stance, giving himself an opportunity on anything in.
0: Stanton waits deep in the box. The 1-2 pitch. He takes low. 2-2 from Baker.
2: Baker, of course, acquired from the Orioles. Just another pitcher that goes to the Rays and gets better. They're doing something really well down here.
0: It wasn't his job to start, but nobody's going to take it from him now. He's set at the belt. The 2-2 pitch. Stanton swings and misses. Strike three. Four-seam fastball fan Stanton in his first at-bat since April. One away as the Rays lead the Yankees 1-0 in the ninth.
3: Yeah, the pitch, middle up. It was a good pitch to be able to hit. The problem is Giancarlo Stanton.

0: Blue ball hitter. Just missing it. Great execution by Baker.
1: The drama continues to elevate as Ben Rice steps in. 0 for 2 with a walk tonight. The powerful lefty. One down, first pitch, up and away, 1-0.
0: If Ben Rice is going to beat Baker, it has to be off his changeup. He's a prolific fastball hitter. I like this matchup. Power versus power.
1: 5 homers this year for Rice. The next pitch is a strike. He looked at a changeup. The count goes even 1-1.
2: Right, and he throws that changeup 43% of the time. League hit 177 off it, Eddie. You're exactly right. The Red Sox threw him too many fastballs.
0: 4 for 5 against Baker in his career.
1: In the league, slugged 272 against it. Swing and a miss. This time another changeup. It's 1-2 to Ben Rice.
0: And if you're wondering why it was Stanton at the plate, he was 5 for 7 career-wise versus Baker.
1: He replaced Ryan McMahon. So one down, top 9, Rays up 1-0. A 1-2. And Rice lets it go low. 2-2, did not bite at the changeup.
0: And it was a good changeup. Great execution. Better take for Rice.
1: The 31-year-old native Floridian Brian Baker on the mound. Bent at the waist, now stands tall. The 2-2. And it's in there. Strike 3 call. He got Stanton swinging. He got Rice looking. And the Rays are one out away from a 1-0 series opening win.
0: It was great execution on the changeup. He threw it right at his hip, and then it just ran back in. And by the time that Rice gave up on it, it was right by him, and Hicks presenting it beautifully.
1: Yankees down to their last out, and it's Cody Bellinger who calls time. Stepping out in reverse from the left-handed batter's box.
2: This guy throws 96 miles an hour. They hit 125 against his four-seamer, but he recognizes the changeup is the better pitch here.
1: Two out, nobody on. Yankees down 1-0 in the ninth. The pitch. Bellinger takes his strike 0-1 and challenges. And why not here? Earn yourself an extra pitch.
0: The crowd will tell you.
1: It's a ball low. So Bellinger was correct to challenge there.
0: It's amazing that the way players can tell immediately, especially on that first pitch.
1: Baker set. Hicks, the catcher, sets up right down the middle of the plate. 1-0 to Bellinger. There's a strike. Taking all the way. 1 ball and 1 strike. 1-0 Rays. A Jonathan Aranda third inning home run is the difference. The Yankees have 1 hit, and they have never in their history been 1 hit in a postseason game. The 1-1. And Bellinger takes. It was a ball, but it's challenged by Hicks behind the plate. Looked like the same pitch that Rice took for strike 3. And on the challenge, it is indeed well off the plate inside for a ball.
0: But what it does, it gives Baker a time to breathe as well. It stops the clock. It has him reset to be able to go after this 2-1 pitch.
1: Baker with his glove atop his belt buckle. It's 2-1 to Bellinger. He's hit on the ground to first. Fielded by Aranda. He runs to the bag, steps on it, and the ball game is over. The Tampa Bay Rays open up the American League Division Series with a 1-0 victory over the New York Yankees. In the third, Jonathan Aranda with a solo home run in the first postseason start of his career. And on the mound, Drew Rasmussen, 8 one-hit innings. And that's the formula for victory for Tampa Bay.
2: So the Rays broke their 7-game losing streak in the postseason. And what a way to break it. An absolute elite starting performance by Drew Rasmussen. They won another one-run game, 25-14. Best record in the league. Eddie, this was Rays baseball right in front of us.
0: Yeah, it's all about the pitching. It's about the defense. It's about the opportune hitting. And all it took was one swing of the bat by Jonathan Aranda to give them the lead and then give the ball, keep the ball in Rasmussen's hand. That's exactly what Kevin Cash did here tonight in San Pete.
1: In a moment, Jorge Castillo down on the field. We'll talk to Drew Rasmussen, the starting pitcher, the winning pitcher tonight for the Tampa Bay Rays. On the other side, Gerrit Cole, Five innings, five hits, allowed just one run. And the bullpen, not only no runs, no hits.
2: Well, this is the team that scored 18 runs in two games against the Red Sox. They were maybe the best two games the Yankees played back-to-back this year. And now it's the first time they've ever been one hit in a postseason game. And, Eddie, they also made a mistake in this game.
0: I'll tell you this. And lost in this loss is the brilliance of how Aaron Boone managed his bullpen. The way he set it up perfectly right after Gerrit Cole. Those no hits, that's not a coincidence. That is being able to architect and understand why your roster is set up the way against Tampa Bay. I'm telling you right now, we're going to play game five here. That's how good this series is going to be.
1: Did you pack for that?
0: I did. I did.
1: Load up the bags and load up the flights, although we're not going anywhere. It's a day off tomorrow, and game two of this series will have first pitch here from St. Petersburg at 8 p.m. Eastern time on ESPN Radio. Now let's go down to the field. Jorge Castillo with Drew Rasmussen of the Rays.
3: Drew, congratulations. Franchise postseason record, 10 strikeouts, a career. Negative misses. What was working so well for you?
4: You know, I just said it. My heartbeat was at about 1,000 beats per minute, so I just let Liam call every single pitch, and I did my best to execute.
3: You use your changeup quite a bit more, 27% of the time compared to 13% of the time during the regular season. Got 10 whiffs on it. Was that part of the game plan, or is that a feel thing?
4: In all honesty, it's a command of it day in and day out. If the command of it's really good, we're going to use it a lot more. Some days it's just a little finicky for me.
3: You mentioned your heartbeat. How was it playing in front of this crowd, more than 40,000 people rooting for you guys here at Tropicana Field? How was that out there for you guys?
4: I mean, it's special, right? I love this place when it's filled up like this. We don't get to see it like this all that often, but, man, I'm so happy Tampa showed out. It was so much fun here.
3: Thank you. Appreciate you guys.
1: That's Jorge Castillo with Drew Rasmussen, the starting pitcher tonight for the Tampa Bay Rays. Rasmussen just stood with his hands behind his back. You'd never know, looking at his body language, what he just achieved.
2: Well, that was the start of his career, and we've acknowledged all the way through tonight he's been a really good pitcher for a long time, and mostly he dominates the Yankees, and he did it again tonight.
0: He did it again with eight left-handed hitters in that lineup. The only righty was George Lombard Jr. He took care of him as well, but it was a changeup early on. He had it working. The cutter was effective. It had a change of speed, and then you can use a two-seamer. The guys were guessing. They were guessing wrong, and they weren't able to barrel him up.
1: We're going to have a long wait until first pitch, 8 o'clock on Monday night. The longest wait of all, guys, is going to be for Austin Wells.
0: It is. But I'll say this. That cannot happen. And I said it three times right when he did it. I looked at Tim. This is elite baseball at its best. In Major League Baseball, I'm kind of embarrassed it did, because these are the little things that you teach in college, in high school, in Little League. These are the little that, and Tony La Russa, who is here at the stadium, he always tells me, he goes, they're not little things. They're details of the game. And that's what Bill Belichick, who used to always hang around with him, would tell him. None of these plays are little. They're details, and those details have to get ironed out.
2: Aaron Boone told us before the game that it's a misnomer that the Rays never beat themselves. He said they make mistakes, they make errors, but what they do is they make the opponent make more mistakes than they did. And whether that was self-imposed or not, a big mistake was made by the Yankees in the eighth inning of that game, and maybe it cost them.
1: For the 61st time, the Yankees are in the postseason. That's more than any team in the history of Major League Baseball, and tonight a first. First time they were no hit in the postseason as well. So 1-0 is the score. The Rays win it over the Yankees.
2: Yeah.
1: Sorry, one hit. Yes.
2: First time they've ever been one hit in a postseason game, and the first time they'd ever been no hit through six innings in a postseason game.
1: I was just teeing you up, Tim. Thank you for catching the lob there on the alley-oop. So, it's a final. 1-0. Rays win it, and we're back on Monday night at 8 Eastern. For Tim Kirchner and Eduardo Perez, our producer Mike Martino, and our engineer Jack Maldonado, and of course Jorge Castillo down on the field as well. I'm Mike Cousins saying so long from the Trop. Now let's send it back to the studio for the post-game show with Nick DeLuca.
5: All right, Mike, thanks so much. The Yankees scored 18 runs across two games in the wild card series. What a difference a couple days can make. Shut down by Drew Rasmussen. 8 innings, the one hit, erased by the Austin Wells out on the bases. 10 strikeouts, Tampa snapping a 7-game playoff losing streak. And what a night for Drew Rasmussen. This copyrighted broadcast is presented by authority of the Office of the Commissioner of Baseball and may not be reproduced or retransmitted in any form, and the accounts and descriptions of this game may not be disseminated without express written consent. Up next, tonight's Game Flow, and we check in on Game 1 of the NLDS in Milwaukee. 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
5: Nick DeLuca back here in our Baseball Tonight studios. Get you a quick update on NLDS Game 1. The Padres out to a 2-0 lead, bottom of the second. San Diego scoring twice in the second inning. Luis Campusano, RBI single. Jake Cronenworth, RBI fielder's choice to put the Padres up by a pair. The American League Division Series on ESPN Radio has been brought to you by Gusto, the all-in-one payroll and benefits software built for small businesses. 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Pair of AL East rivals deciding things in the DS. The Yankees rolled the Red Sox in the wild card series, taking on the wire-to-wire best team in the American League without three-time MVP Aaron Judge. In a really good pitching matchup to kick off the series, Gerrit Cole, who's been a huge playoff performer throughout his career, going for the Yankees. Drew Rasmussen taking the hill for the Rays. Rasmussen 9-0 with a 1.86 ERA after the All-Star break this season, becoming the 10th pitcher in Major League history to go 9-0 or better with an ERA under 2 after the All-Star break in a season. First since Gerrit Cole for the Astros in 2019, has been even better in his career against the Yankees. A 1.81 ERA, the lowest against the Yankees in the last 100 seasons for a pitcher with at least 10 starts. Keep that in mind as we go along tonight. 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Scoreless innings, the theme for Drew Rasmussen all night long. Set down the first five hitters he faced with a couple strikeouts. Did issue a walk to Jazz Chisholm, who stole second to get into scoring position. No sweat strikeout of Trent Grisham to strand a runner in scoring position. Did not need to do much of that tonight. Gerrit Cole matching with a couple zeros through the first two innings, pitching around some early traffic. Rays had put together some good swings, though, and in the third, Jonathan Aranda got all of it.
1: 2-2 pitch, lifted in the air, hit well right field. Aranda with a drive, and there it goes! It's the Rays with a 1-0 lead here in the third over the Yankees. The first postseason start of his career, and a night he'll never forget. The slow trot takes him towards second. Cole has been taking yard, and the Rays are up 1-0 here at home.
5: Yeah, first career playoff homer for Aranda to get the Rays on the scoreboard. And the first playoff homer Cole had allowed in 27 innings, snapping the longest streak in his career. That was the play of the game brought to you by Grainger with professional-grade products for every industry. 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Only damage Cole would allow finished after five innings, the one earned with five Ks. The problem for him was that the Yankees could not touch Drew Rasmussen. 1, 2, 3, fourth, and fifth, and sixth, and seventh.
1: The Yankees have never been no-hit this deep into a postseason game. Two out in the seventh, the 1-2 to Lombard. He swings and hits a high fly center field. DeLuca back. He's at the warning track now. He's under it. He makes the catch. The no-hit bid is alive through seven for Drew Rasmussen.
5: Yes, it was. And he set down the first two hitters that he faced in the eighth. How about 15 straight batters retired until Austin Wells came to the plate? Rasmussen four outs away from a no-hitter. There have only been three in playoff history. Wells finding some room down the line and making a big mistake.
1: Rasmussen rocks slightly and fires. Hard line drive, and it's down the right field line, a fair ball. The no-hit bid comes to an end. Wells rounds first, heads for second. He's going for third. The relay throw from the shortstop. Wells beat him by a mile, and he is toast at third base. And the inning is over. A roller coaster of emotions as the no-hitter disappears, and so does the Yankees' threat of scoring here in the eighth.
13: That can't happen.
2: Cannot happen, Eddie. This is the big leagues.
13: This is the playoffs as well. That cannot happen.
5: No, it cannot. He was toast, all right. Not sure if it was white, wheat, rye. Well, pick your toast, but Austin Wells was out by 8 feet. First hit all day for the Yankees. Wells making that final out Yankee Penn doing a really nice job in this game. Ryan Weathers and Paul Blackburn keeping it a one-run ball game. Brent Hedrick getting a big last out of the eighth inning. Rasmussen at 101 pitches through eight scoreless. Kevin Cash opting to go to the bullpen for the ninth. Brian Baker coming on to try and close it out. Rasmussen, eight shutout innings. The one hit allowed, two walks, and 10 strikeouts. Baker on, getting Giancarlo Stanton to strike out, getting the next out, and then one more after that.
1: Baker with his glove atop his belt buckle. It's 2-1 to Bellinger. He's hit on the ground to first. Fielded by Aranda. He runs to the bag, steps on it, and the ball game is over. The Tampa Bay Rays open up the American League Division Series with a 1-0 victory over the New York Yankees.
5: Yes, they do. Aranda solo homer holds up. Rasmussen outstanding. Maybe that's an understatement. 1-0 the final. Tampa Bay taking the 1-0 series lead with Game 2 coming on Monday night. Up next, a look around the rest of Division Series Saturday. 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
7: Padres in the second half were the second best team offensively in the game. Next offering, grounded, fair ball inside the base, down the first baseline. Bowers couldn't get it. Around and in to score is Bogart. Scrambling to third is Salas. It's an RBI single the other way for Campusano, and the Padres have jumped out front 1-0.
5: Nick DeLuca back here in our Baseball Tonight studios. Luis Campusano, RBI single, starting the scoring for San Diego in Milwaukee. 2-0 Padres headed to the bottom of the third. Quick recap of a couple of games a little bit earlier today. The Dodgers taking on the Braves in Game 1 of the NLDS, opening up their quest for a three-peat. Tarek Skubal getting the start for L.A. Braves piecing it together after going three games in the wild card round. Three Dodger homers. The difference in the ballgame was scoreless until the fourth, and then Teoscar Hernandez took a big swing.
7: Freeman leading at first, both hands on his knees, and the pitch. Swinging a high fly ball that's going to be deep to left. Hernandez got it. It's gone. Deep into the bleachers for a two-run homer by Teoscar Hernandez, and the Dodgers take the lead 2-0.
5: Kyle Tucker would add a two-run shot in the sixth inning. Max Muncy going deep as well. The Dodgers hanging on to win 5-3. Tarek Skubal working six innings. The one earned was seven strikeouts. Now 63 career strikeouts and seven postseason starts. That is second most all-time, trailing only Bob Gibson. ALDS Game 1 in Cleveland. The Guardians and the White Sox getting the day going. Cleveland fresh off their third straight AL Central title. The White Sox just won their first playoff series in 21 years. Scoreless until the fourth. Story for these Sox has been power all year long. And Munetaka Murakami really likes to celebrate.
7: Fry holding the runner. Left-handed batting Murakami. Spread out stance. The pitch. Swing and a ball. Drilled way back in left field. That is a titanic blast off the bat of Murakami. Long two-run homer. And the White Sox strike first here in Game 1.
5: Yeah, how about 440 feet, 112 off the bat, hardest hit ball of the postseason. Sox up 2-0. The bullpen getting the job done around a couple of jams. Colson Montgomery adding an RBI double to make it 3-0. Sox closing it out. And what a job piecing it together with their bullpen. Five pitchers combining to allow just three hits. Manager Will Venable putting all of the pieces together in the Sox up 1-0 in the division series. Back in the postseason for the first time since 2021, coming off three straight triple-digit loss seasons. Game 2 coming on Monday night. That'll wrap it up for us tonight. Once again, the final score from Tampa Bay. Rays 1, Yankees nothing to take a 1-0 series lead. Stay tuned for the NL Division Series between the Padres and the Brewers in progress. For our great ESPN radio team, producer Renee Canales, technical director Javon Cutler, I'm Nick DeLuca. 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
11: You have one timeout, and they have, I believe, one timeout.
3: Mm-hmm.
11: The most important thing for you to do here is, number one, try to score a touchdown. Mm-hmm. If you score a touchdown, then they are going to have to drive the length of the field. Number two, you'd like to waste as much of the clock as possible. And then number three, you got to make sure you get a field goal. Mm-hmm. They got number three. First and goal on the one, Myron, in my opinion, it's very simple. Run the ball.
3: Mm-hmm.
11: Run the ball. You'll either score, or if you don't, you can then control the clock and put the amount of time on the clock that you want. Yeah. They throw the ball in first down, so they take away no time. Myron, in my opinion, that's a mistake. Mm-hmm. What did you think of the first call?
3: I thought it was ridiculous.
11: Okay.
3: I mean, there's no other word for it.
11: So on second down, now they run, but there's a false start.
3: Mm-hmm.
11: If you're an offensive lineman for the Cowboys, you cannot get a false start. You cannot. It's the most killer thing you can do because it takes running off the table at that point. And they get a false start. If I'm the offensive line coach, I'm like, start 3 seconds late. You cannot get a false start, Myron, from the 1 yard line.
3: And you can't get a false start in Brazil. Like, you're not playing in front of
11: what
3: a Baltimore
11: crowd. What does have to do with that?
3: Because it's not a crowd in Baltimore.
11: Oh, it's not live.
3: Where the noise. Okay. It's not that. You're in a neutral field in a different continent. Like, how do you mess that up?
11: Yeah. So that's their next mistake. Now they're backed up. Second down, don't get it. Now you're to third down. apparently Schottenheimer said to Dak, if in doubt at all, throw it out of the back of the end zone. Okay, that's not bad advice right there. But according to both Dak and Schottenheimer, that's what was in his head. So George Pickens is standing there wide open, and rather than throwing to him, he chucks it into the end zone. Mm-hmm. Do you think that was a mistake by Schottenheimer to sort of put in his mind, throw it away?
1: No, because I don't think anyone has to put anything in Dak Prescott's mind. He's a veteran. He's viewed as a top tennis quarterback in this league. No one should have to tell him how to handle those situations.
11: He should know, you mean?
1: Yes.
11: I pretty much agree with you. All right, so now you get to fourth down, you kick it, game's tied. This is what drives me crazy as a person who tries to have any rationality. There are 7 seconds left. Again, only one thing you can't do. The only thing you can't do is kick it out of the end zone.
1: Yep.
11: If you kick it and they catch and they field it, Myron, you are guaranteed to probably run the clock out.
1: Yeah.
11: And if you don't run the clock out, you're going to end up in just a Hail Mary situation. Like, I think they said after the game, no one told the kicker to not kick it out.
1: Yeah. Funny how this is becoming a theme in Dallas.
11: How does nobody look at Aubrey? And maybe Aubrey should know, but the coaches should definitely say, do not kick it out of the end zone. How does nobody say that to them?
1: Because it's the Cowboys. Like, what? You're asking why aren't the things working that should work? You're asking why it's not 1 + 1 = 2 in Dallas. It never has been. 1 + 1 is always equal 3 in Dallas. Time goes backwards. Nothing is the way it's supposed to be with that organization. Like, this is what they are. The thing that's supposed to happen that everybody else would do, the Cowboys are going to do the opposite. Like, this is what they are as a franchise.
11: So then they get the ball at the 35. Now, the one thing you can't do is allow them a pass that gets them in field goal range.
1: Yes.
11: They are in a defense where they leave the middle of the field completely open.
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16: Of people that were lined up to take a photograph with that statue rather than the actual NFL draft stage in the Ben Franklin, you know, parkway that was behind it. It's amazing, you know, and so it's an indelible film that you made that you're obviously, you know, chronicling your lead up to it. But when was the first time you started putting pen to paper about Rocky Balboa, Sylvester?
17: I had written probably about 10 screenplays that were pretty mediocre. But again, it's a skill set that takes a lot of work, and it's all about reduction. In other words, you take a sentence that's 25 words. Mm-hmm. Anyone can do that. That's just typing, and then you reduce it to 10. And those 10 words got to make sense with the next 10 words. It becomes kind of like literary math. All the words have to add up to telling the story. Well, that takes a lot of practice. So when I went to California, I finally figured I couldn't stay in New York anymore. I pretty much bombed out as much as I could. And I made a couple of dollars doing Lords of Flatbush, and, you know, bought a car, went to California, and then I found a place in the valley. It was really rough, and for like, you know, $250 a week. And that's when I said, I got to keep writing. You have to constantly keep going to the gym with the brain. Otherwise, it'll become dormant. So my whole philosophy was I could not have any social life. You couldn't have that and have absolute 100% disciplined dedication to the fight that's coming up. It's kind of like with Marvin Hagler. We go to the mountains to train as opposed to training in Vegas and then going to a casino. It was absolute isolation. Well, so I wrote the screenplay Paradise Alley, which is pretty good, but I was so broke I optioned it. I gave it away for $100. And I felt as though, God, there's this one producer that showed a little spark of interest. I said, I got to do something. A lot of people think that it was based on Chuck Wepner. It wasn't. I always was fascinated with Rocky Marciano because we're like exactly the same size. So it was feasible that a guy like me could, you know, inhabit that kind of character. But nobody knew Rocky Marciano because that was the 50s. And right then, the Wepner fight came on, and I used that. I went to the producers. I said, see, this is actually feasible that a nobody, a bum, could go the distance with the greatest. I want to write the screenplay. They said, yeah, sure, whatever. And I went back there, and I literally I said, God, please, man, do something. Like, give it to me. And I didn't stop for 72 hours to write it in longhand. First draft wasn't very good, but it was, at least it was there. Rocky was not a very savory guy. And then I added Adrian and the love. And actually, he wasn't even a boxer. I added that, and then we now had Apollo Creed and Mickey and all these other characters that inhabited the story that gave it life and relatability. And that's when the journey really started about, do you sell out? Do you stay true to it, or do you sell out because you know you're never going to have this opportunity again? You literally wrote a story that no one would ever give you. You're never going to come across it. It's designed for all your assets and cover all your flaws. It's like made for me. So when the price got up to this absurd amount, and I needed the money badly, it was, you know, pregnant wife and can't afford a dog, and like $80 left. And I was dreading that they were going to say, we're done. We don't want you anywhere. Deal's off. Then I was in big, big trouble. But I knew, and I told my wife, I said, if I sell this, we'll have some money, but you'll have a broken husband. I will never be able to forgive myself for not going the distance, at least trying. I've been doing this for 6 years. I got to ride it out because I'm never going to have this opportunity again. And then good fortune struck.
5: Sure did, man. And before we get to the Oscar night, which is the end of your book here, which scene are you most proud of from Rocky? Whether it's one you acted in or one you wrote, and at, you know, obviously you wrote it all, but which one?
17: Oh, that's a good question. There's two of them. The most pivotal scene is the one I wrote about in the book that it was canceled. I said, we have to do this scene. This is the key to the whole movie. And they go, now we have no time. We're, quote, pulling the plug. And I always thought that was a, you know, euphemism for, you know, a joke. No, they pulled the plug. Hmm. So all the lights went out, and this really, we were down in the Bowery. And, Rocky's little den there, it was horrible. And it's the first time I actually lost my composure, and I went to the producer. I said, you got to let me have one take. Please, I'm begging you, one take, because this is a take, and I've never heard this before, where a man knows he's going to get terribly punished. He's going to get beaten. He knows he cannot win. But his interpretation of what victory is so personal that that in itself is a victory in a championship. And he goes, okay, you got one take. So they put the lights back on, and the camera starts to move, and I'm getting nervous because it's a long scene. If I stumble, they're going to pull the plug, and we got to go. But that's the scene when Rocky says, I can't win. He's better than me. I've been out walking around. I can't win. And she says, which is perfect, not you can do it, Rocky, or just try your best. She goes, what are we going to do? I go, I don't know, but it doesn't really matter if he opens my head. And then Rocky lays out for the first time that it's not about the victory that other people see. We all have our own goal that we consider a world championship. And that was something that everyone could relate to, because I'm going to lose, but it's how I lose that's important. And I felt that was the key scene. So the next day, the producers come out of the screening room and go, whoa, that's the most important scene. Yeah, I know. I told you, that's the whole plot. And so that's it. And the other scene was when Mickey comes up to the apartment. Nobody wanted to know me. I was a pariah. I was a loser. And then he wants to get involved because he sees an opportunity to try to salvage some of his life on Rocky's back. But he was never there when I needed him. And it said venting. And what I loved about that scene, he couldn't do it to the old man's face. He just didn't have that cool streak. But he just rambled on. And that was very biographical from my own life, And what was so funny was just so that thing really took it out of me. And the sound man goes, "Well, were you rolling?" What? And he goes, "Well, just do it again." I go, let me tell you about a fact of life. You cannot ad lib and ad lib. An ad lib is a one off. You know what I mean? So you have to go down and dig something else out. And I was, oh man, I was so exhausted, because if you saw that scene, it's one of those, you pull out all the stops. But luckily, that character was such a blessing for me, and I felt so much for that character of Mickey Burgess Meredith, his brilliant energy, that it came out very, very well. And I thought that was the real, that was such an act of forgiveness. Mm. It's almost like a father and son coming back. I forgive you for ignoring me and, like, degrading me my whole life. Now, I love you. Let's do it together. So that scene was, to me, very, very, very valuable for the continuity and the soul.
16: I love it. Love it. And last one for you on this here. You're going to eat lightning and you're going to crap thunder. Is that your writing, or is that Burgess Meredith ad-libbing?
17: That's me.
16: Where'd that come from? You heard it somewhere, or you just...
17: No, it's an old, you know, I try to go for all these euphemisms from the past, like, you know, women weak in legs and all that kind of stuff. And these were fighters would say, you know, what is it, pull up your socks and knock that guy's jock off, or women weak in legs, or you're going to eat thunder and you're going to crap lightning and crap lightning. These are old terms from the 20s.
16: Mm-hmm.
17: So I would go back and I'd try to, you know, rework them, because that's where Mickey's brain was.
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2: It's a warm evening in Northern California tonight. Temperatures 92 degrees as we approach kickoff. It'll be cooling down as we go through the day today. It reached upper 90s here in Davis, California this afternoon, but should be a good night for football here this evening. No chance of any weather, and inclement weather here tonight as the Eastern Washington Eagles get ready to take on

0: California this afternoon, but should be a good night for football here this evening. No chance of any weather, and inclement weather here tonight as the Eastern Washington Eagles get ready to take on the UC Davis Aggies here this evening. UC Davis ranked 15th or 16th in the two major polls. They come in with a 1-1 record in the Big Sky Conference, 3-2 overall on the year. And Eastern Washington comes in with an 0-2 mark in the Big Sky and a 1-4 record this season. Both teams, Paul, coming off disappointing losses. The Eagles lost a game they could have won last week at home against Cal Poly. In fact, probably could have is off, should have is probably a better word for that. And UC Davis coming off a one-sided loss here at home to the University of Montana. So both teams had disappointing results last week.
1: 62-22, worst loss against the Grizz in school history. How about that one? So you have two teams that are really grumpy. And I guess the question tonight, Larry, is which team is going to bounce back from that grumpiness? Eastern Washington tinkled down their leg, that last minute of that game with an interception that gave Cal Poly a chance to flip the field. They could have gone up two scores or at least 6 points with a field goal. If they score a touchdown, they're up two scores. They put it away, but they didn't. They turned the ball over. They gave Cal Poly a chance to come back down the field, and they did. They scored a touchdown, then drove the length of the field, Eastern did, and then threw an interception into the end zone on the last play of the game where Cal Poly just got trucked. I mean, Montana ran all over the top of them, and quite frankly, rubbed their nose in a little bit. So I think you're going to see a very fired up Davis team come out tonight because I think their pride, quite frankly, got hurt a little bit, challenged. And I think that's something that that this coaching staff, Coach Pelu and his group put together this week, and they challenge these guys. So which team is going to be mentally tough, is going to step up and put that aside and try to come out here? And quite frankly, it's do or die for Eastern, honestly.
0: And so the Eagles, the last time these teams played was 2024 in Cheney. UC Davis was ranked 6th in the country. They outscored the Eagles 48-38 in that game. That was the only game UC Davis has ever won against Eastern Washington. This is the 13th matchup in the series. The Eagles have 11 wins. The Davis has won, and the Eagles have never lost here at UC Davis Health Stadium. They are 5-0 all-time, with their last win coming in 2023. Here in this stadium. When we come back here on the Northern Quest Resort and Casino pregame show, we'll tell you what's happening in the Big Sky Conference. A huge upset in the Big Sky last night. Have there been more today so far? We'll let you know coming up after we pause for this break. You're listening to the Northern Quest Resort and Casino pregame show here on the Eagle Sports Network from Learfield.
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0: Well, a stunner last night in the Big Sky Conference is winless going into last night. Idaho at home knocks off Montana State, the top-ranked team in the country. Idaho scoring on the last play of the game and then a two-point conversion to win it. Vandals 35, Montana State 34. So a huge upset last night in the Big Sky Conference, Paul.
1: Oh, it's amazing. And, you know, basically you got to give Idaho credit. They were down two scores, down 14, figured out a way through a touchdown pass with 1 second to go. They put a second back on there, allowed them the touchdown. So basically they had an untimed down, you know, to go for two. They were able to do a quarterback draw and a score and give the Vandals a ton of credit. They hadn't won a game. They'd been in a couple of games that came right down to the end where they had lost it. But being at home, having 2 weeks to prepare, they got some guys healthy. They caught Montana State at the right time. They've had three of their All-Americans out, but still, that is a massive win for the Vandals. Good for them, and you know what a tough loss for Montana State. 19 in a row that they had won, and I'll tell you that's a damaging loss for them.
0: Today, Montana defeated Northern Colorado. That was the only afternoon game in the Big Sky Conference. Montana 36, Northern Colorado 14. Game's going on right now. They're mid-third quarter. Cal Poly has scored twice in the third quarter. They were down 17-9 at the half, and they now have taken a 20-17 lead over Weber State. They have about 4.5 minutes remaining third quarter in Pocatello. One of the, I think, four top 25 battles going on today is number 19 Northern Arizona playing at 12th-ranked Idaho State. And it's Northern Arizona 24, Idaho State 7 in the third quarter of play there in Pocatello. They're underway in the third quarter in St. George, Utah. And it's a big game between two schools about 45 minutes apart. Southern Utah leading Utah Tech by the score of 29-20 here this afternoon. Scores in FCS football in the top 25. We mentioned there are several games involving two top 25 teams today. And one of those is going on today involving Missouri Valley Football Conference teams as I guess that has gone final. Yes, South Dakota State, number two in the country. They have defeated number 10, Illinois State, by the score of 31-14. So a big win for South Dakota State on the road today at Illinois State. South Dakota State will likely become the number one team in the country after that victory here today. Other games, finals involving top 25 teams. Number 5, North Dakota, outscored Murray State 55-28. Sixth-ranked Lehigh blanked Fordham 34-0. Number 7, Stephen F. Austin, survived. Incarnate Word scored with less than 30 seconds remaining but missed a two-point conversion. So Stephen F. Austin defeats Incarnate Word 28-26. Number 8, Youngstown State, they beat 21st-ranked Southern Illinois today by the score of 28-16. Number 9, Tennessee Tech, looks like they're going to go down to defeat as they are losing at Western Carolina with about 2 minutes remaining in that game. Western Carolina 37, Tennessee Tech 20. Number 11, Austin Peay, a 42-17 winner over New Haven today. 13th-ranked South Dakota, a 44-14 win against Indiana State. Number 15, South Carolina State, was upset today, 34-31 by the Citadel. Number 18, Campbell, a 38-31 winner over North Carolina Central. Let's see here. Number 23, Mercer, a 54-3 win against VMI. Number 24, Richmond, a 40-31 victory against Lafayette. And Jackson State edged Alabama A&M today by the score of 31-28. Jackson State is ranked 25th nationally. Eagle volleyball team lost today in four sets at Montana State. They won the first set. They had a chance to win the second set. Couldn't quite do it in the end. Ended up losing in four, so they split that road trip. They're 2-2 in Big Sky Conference play. The soccer team will be at home tomorrow. They'll be on the home pitch against the preseason favorite in the Big Sky Conference. Weber State comes to town for that game tomorrow in Cheney. And that's a look at our scoreboard. 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A chance for you to hear from a couple of Eagle players coming up next. Running back Kevin Allen III, defensive back Mikhail Broussard will join us. We'll have that right after we pause for this timeout here on the Eagle Sports Network from Learfield.
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0: Welcome back, Northern Quest Resort and Casino pregame show. Time now for our player interviews. We start with third-year running back Kevin Allen III. And Kevin, you're from Helix High in San Diego, a California kid. Do these games in California carry a little bit more significance for you?
8: I mean, I don't want to say it carries more significance because I think we take every game as its own, but I think it's just more relaxed and more comfortable, I know, especially around this time of year. You got to make sure you warm up extra out here in Washington, for sure, especially in Cheney with all the wind and all that. But in Cali, you know, it's really none of that. You step out on the field, you feel like you could play right now. So I would just say it's like relaxing just to be back in Cali, see the sunset next to the coast and all that.
0: One of your best strengths, I think, as a running back is the fact that you can receive passes. You can catch the ball out of the backfield. Is there anybody responsible for helping you with your hands and maybe developing some of that skill? Not just a ball carrier, but you're a ball receiver as well.
8: I think that's definitely something that they recruited me here to be able to do. In high school, I had his running back coach, Coach Van, and I still work out with him every time I go back home. But he just told me, like, nowadays that's what's separating the running backs from, because, you know, they say running backs have the shortest shelf life out of every position. So they say that's what's, like, you see it across the league today, like Jahmyr Gibbs, most valuable, Bijan Robinson, Christian McCaffrey, which was my favorite running back for a while. Those running backs, they all just have that versatility, being able to get them the ball. And, like, you got to think about it, because as a running back, handoff in the backfield, then you have all 11 coming at you versus, you know, getting the pass out of the backfield, and then you might just have one defender to break off before you run into the end zone. So I think when you can get the ball in space, it definitely helps you.
0: What are you majoring in, Kevin? What do you want to do with life after football, whenever that is?
8: I'm majoring in construction management. I hope to one day be able to own my own, like, construction firm, maybe flip and resell houses and stuff like that. I know immediately after, I want to get on site somewhere. My uncle has a lot of experience in that field in North Carolina, working with the state, getting state contracts and stuff. So I want to get in the field first because I feel like that's important. If you eventually want to get into managing, being a CEO, like, you have to know what's going on site. Like, you have to know what's happening so that you're able to steer the people that work for you in the right direction.
0: Kevin Allen III, you wear number 3. Is that the reason why? Because you're the third, you're wearing 3. Is 3 a special number for you for some other reason?
8: Oh, yeah, of course. That's just like, that's my built-in number. And I'll say that's like the number I was assigned at birth. Like, obviously, me being the third, my dad and my granddad both had the same exact name as me, or better yet, I have the same exact name as them. And then I just think that three is just a number of power, you know, like how the cross has three vertices, the Father, the Son, Holy Spirit. So I just think it's a good number, but yeah, it's my built-in number, so I feel like it wouldn't be right.
0: That's Eagle third-year running back Kevin Allen III. Now we go to, what, eighth-year safety for the Eagles, Mikel Broussard. And, Mikel, you transferred from UTEP after 5 years there. If somebody had told you when you came to Cheney in 2024 you'd still be here in 2026, what would you have said?
9: You're crazy, or how's that possible, or, like, I'm too old type of deal, because, you know, you don't get those opportunities to play college football for this long. But injuries happen, and I'm thankful, of course, but I would have looked at that person and said, you're crazy. There's no chance.
0: How important was it for you, Mikel, to get back out on the field this year and end your career, at least at the college level, kind of on your own terms and not because of an injury?
9: It was very important. That's probably the main reason I came back. I just felt like I had a lot more in the tank, and if the Lord and your health gives you that opportunity to do it, I'm going to do it, because I know anybody else in my shoes would do that, and I'm going to do everything in my power to put everything I got, so when that door closes, I don't look back and be like, ah, shoulda, coulda, woulda. Nah, I'm going to put everything into it, and just because I'm eighth year in doesn't mean I can't still elevate, make the team better or myself better. So it was a lot of motivating. I'm not saying it was easy, because, you know, going through two injuries that are season ending, it's hard. So getting past that threshold and understanding you love the game and wanting to play was very important to me.
0: Was there ever a point in either rehab where you said, I've had it?
9: Yeah, I mean, even before that, like when it happened, because it was the same feeling as when I did the left thumb. When I did the right thumb, it was the same exact situation, and I was like in my head, because I was like, this is a lot. It's about to be 10 plus months of like rehab. And it was a struggle. So even before I started rehab, I was talking to my parents and everybody, like, I don't know if I'm cut out for it. I don't know if I want to do this. Like, I 24, 25, like, I could go start a life and be perfectly fine. But then, you know, I had praying and talking to God and just understanding, like, there's everything happens for a reason. So obviously he was preparing you for something, and obviously you had to work on something. And so when I went through that battle and understood that and got past that, there was like a fire lit in me that I haven't felt since probably 18 years of age. So it felt good after that.
0: Do you feel right now that you're playing the best football that you've played in your career?
9: I'm getting back to it, yes. I definitely feel like I have some rust to still kick off. I mean, when you don't play for a year, it's hard, and you're trying to go out there and play full speed. But I definitely feel like I am in a good spot to elevate and keep going towards to where I think I could be at my best, for sure.
0: That's grad student safety Mikel Broussard, along with Kevin Allen III, our player interviews. Back with head coach Aaron Best after this on the Eagle Sports Network from Learfield.
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0: 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All right, UC Davis is the opponent, and when you're coming off a tough loss, I think something that probably doesn't hurt in getting everybody's mind back around is national television. You'll be on ESPN2, and it'll be a nice showcase for everybody.
15: Absolutely. We got, you know, we can't let one team or the next team beat us after the team that we just played beat us. So 24-hour rule win or lose, in effect every when we lay our heads down on Sunday and get back at it on Tuesday. But, yeah, national TV obviously against a team that didn't put their best foot forward this last week. Montana got the best of them, mainly was on the ground, but splashed in some pass, and that's a really good UC Davis team. So it speaks to what Montana did the week before in Corvallis, and then all of a sudden, and then they're going into Davis, and you know, this is their back-to-back home games for Davis, and it's going to be at night, going to be on TV. A bunch of our guys are from California, so they'll have family and friends as witnesses, and so we've got to find ourselves. Togetherness isn't going to be the issue. It's how much passion we bring to practice is probably going to dictate how much that carries over into the Saturday after we get a couple under our belt.
0: All right, this is a team that returned a lot of really good skill position players. Some very good offensive linemen are back. Batu, number 8, the wide receiver, is back. The running back is good. So what have you seen from looking at this team on offense?
15: Well, Coach Plow calling, you know, having his hands all over the offense. I mean, I'll be honest with you, there's a lot of trickery, a lot of motion, a lot of try to get your eyes in different places to take advantage of some situations and leverage. And it's obvious they try to get into a rhythm. They got guys on both sides of the ball that are returning, that are experienced, that have been in both the offensive and defensive systems. The one thing that they don't have is an experienced quarterback in there, but he's gaining experience during, you know, his first campaign this year. But he's played well in ball games, but not having Pinnick there is probably the only disadvantage that they have going into this one, because they got a ton of guys on the perimeter that can make plays with the ball in their hands, a running back that can take it the distance anytime he touches it, big, experienced, well-coached offensive line. But the biggest tip of the cap I can give them is, in all three phases, a very well-coached team. You can tell they're well-coached and they enjoy each other's company. They go out and just play football and let the chips fall where they may. So we absolutely, unequivocally have our work cut out this weekend on national TV.
0: All right, so basically the same thing on the defensive end of deal. They have key players at every level of play, and you know, they've traditionally been very tough defensively.
15: No doubt. And you might have called it a down year a little bit last year for them defensively. Stats will throw you off. They're a hungry bunch. They've held court at home outside of the Montana game. They'll be angry coming out after that game. They're downhill. They'll give you exotic fronts. They'll give you multiple looks. They'll play certain coverages out of certain fronts, different coverages out of the same front. They make up pretty good. Their defense coordinator has been around for a while. He trusts his players, and they will heat you up more than we've seen probably thus far this year. They're about a third of the time they bring pressure outside of just their front four. So we expect that third is probably half against us. They're going to force us to go make plays, especially with, you know, some of the combinations we have at receiver. We got to go win. We got to be mature about our business. We got to run routes to the right depth. We got to get in and out of breaks. We got to go attack the football. We got to break tackles, and we got to protect to get that done. So it's going to be much more of a challenge this week based on the scheme they present than it was last week. So that is the challenge going in, that it'll be more challenging, be up to the challenge. Everybody's got to be got to have their antennas up at all the time to keep too comfortable back there, deliver the mail, and go find first downs.
0: You talked about having a lot of Californians on this team. Eastern over the years has had a lot of success at Davis, at Cal Poly, at Sacramento State when they were in as part of the Big Sky Conference. How much does that have to play into the whole situation with having these California guys and they get a chance to play at home?
15: I think the weather helps. I mean, it's supposed to be mid-90s during the day and high 80s come kick. It'll be different here. I think that helps this time of year, but especially as you get deeper into October and early November, that certainly helps weather the 40-degree days in Cheney, playing in front of family. A bunch of our guys are West Side guys, had a ton of family at Montlake when we played the Huskies. I think there's just an added element to playing in front of, you know, more than just maybe mom and dad or auntie, uncle, and brother, sister, and hopefully that works for us. And so a lot of these guys are associates or friends with the guys on that Davis team, and there's a lot of crossover. There's a lot of, you know, both teams recruit a lot of the same guys, so there's a lot of familiarity in that, and hopefully the success continues.
0: Coach, thanks for the time as always. We appreciate it. Good luck against the Aggies.
15: Thanks, Larry.
0: Paul's got a look at the keys to the game coming up next. This is the Northern Quest Resort and Casino pregame show on the Eagle Sports Network from Learfield.
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0: UC Davis Band there with our national anthem this evening. Time now for our keys to the game, Paul.
1: Well, thank you very much, Larry. Well, the Eagles can't afford a loss, really, if they hope to end a five-year playoff drop. The Aggies really can't afford a loss if they want to get to the playoffs and kind of carry aspirations into winning a Big Sky championship, and that's a big deal. So this is really a must-win game for both of these teams. So remember, don't downgrade your dreams to fit your present reality. Upgrade your attitude, discipline, and skill to match your destiny. This is the fourth team that Eastern Washington has played on the road that has been ranked, and they're going to have their hands full because this is a game where both of these teams are coming off losses. Eastern lost the game they should have won. They had a chance to win it, and they didn't. UC Davis got crushed by Montana 66-22, or 62-22. It's the worst loss they've ever had at the University of Montana, so there's feelings hurt on both sides. So who's going to come out and play well? Who's going to come out and establish a line of scrimmage? Who's going to come out and forget about what happened last week? A couple of key people that you need to keep an eye on for Cal Davis is the quarterback, Cleland. His dad, Cam Cleland, was a radio announcer for the University of Washington, played for them, played 8 years in the National Football League, mostly with the Saints, bounced around. He's thrown 10 touchdowns, 3 interceptions, but you know, he's basically a guy that you can get some reads on, but when he goes to somebody, it's usually Gabatu, the outstanding wide receiver, and that guy's leading the Big Sky Conference in receiving yards, 571 yards on 38 catches. He averages 114 yards a game, basically receiving. He has 4 touchdowns. He is really good. That's number 8. Keep an eye on him. Zach Jones is also number 1 in the Big Sky in combined kick returns in terms of what he's able to do, and he's also returned 2 punts for touchdowns. He averages 28 yards a return on punts. Don't kick on the ball because he's good. They've got some dudes that can play. On the other side for Eastern Washington, the Eagles have intercepted passes in 13 of their last 16 games, with 2 last week against Cal Poly. They have 6 on the season. They're 3rd in the Big Sky Conference. Ambrose Marsh, Jalen Jenkins had picks last week against the Mustangs. Both of them have 2 on the season. So they're doing some good things as well. Broussard is number 3 on the team in tackles. The leading tackler, unfortunately, Bryce Smith, he is out tonight because he got hurt late in that game, so that's going to hurt. He leads the team with 44 tackles. Miles Mayoski's number 2 on the team as well. So there's some guys out there that are going to have to step up and get it done. I think the Eagles are going to have to come out. And the thing that has really hurt this football team, Larry, is scoring points. When they get opportunities where the defense turns the ball over, they've not capitalized. In Eastern's last 4 drives last week against Cal Poly, Eastern punted twice and was intercepted twice, and they did not score, and they lost a football game. They can't do that tonight if they want to have a shot here in Davis.
0: Very quickly, starting lineups for the Eagles up front. They've had to make a change. Michael Gradle, the starting right guard, is out. So the Eagles will have Dylan Scott at center, Mark Johnson and Kyle Stahlecker at the guards, Gavin Allen and Gabriel Arzani at the tackles. The tight end is Caden Stite. The wide receivers, Rylan Lang, Wesley Garrett, back off injury along with Drew Carlson. Malik Dotson is out at running back. We'll either see Kevin Allen the 3rd or Jackson Bell starting there with Nate Bell at quarterback. Defense, Ben Voigtlander, Deshaun Misa are the ends. Isaiah Perez, Justice Laulu, the all-senior defensive front. They're the tackles. L.J. Roberts, Miles Mayoski are the linebackers. Ambrose Marsh and JoJo Maxi Johnson are the corners. With Bryce Smith out, that means Marcus Nixon will move into the safety position. Nixon, Jenkins, and Mikel Broussard in the secondary for Eastern Washington. And that'll do it for the Northern Quest Resort and Casino pregame show. Eagles in red, Davis in blue, so no white uniforms here as the toss of the coin getting set to happen in the center of the field. We're going to go ahead and tell you about the results of that after this timeout. That'll do it for the Northern Quest Resort and Casino pregame show. Back with the game's opening kickoff after this timeout on the Eagle Sports Network from Learfield.
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0: Has a block inside the 20, 15, 10, 5, touchdown. Guns it into the end zone, picked off goal line. Here we go. Jalen Jenkins out of the 10 to the 15. Hit from behind.
1: That's fumble.
0: The ball picked up by Samurai Anderson. 30-foot race. Giddy up horse. 20, 15, 10, 5. Knocked out of bounds. No, touchdown. Touchdown.
7: This is Eastern Washington Eagles football. 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Kickoff is just moments away. With Paul Sorensen, here's the voice of the Eagles, Larry Weir.
0: Well, the Eagles have worn their white road uniforms at home this year, and now they're wearing their red home uniforms on the road here this evening. Eagles in all red. Red helmets, red jerseys, white numerals trimmed in black, red pants. Davis in blue jerseys, white numerals, blue pants, and gold helmets. Here today, our officiating crew, Spencer Mumford is the referee. Bobby Alcantar is the umpire. Mason Carter, the head linesman. Judge Justin Colin is the line judge. Bill Roberts, the field judge. Jeff Applebaum, the side judge. The back judge is Chris Hawks. And our replay official here today is Roger Stewart at UC Davis Health Stadium here in Davis, California. Temperatures in the upper 80s as we get ready for kickoff here tonight. Davis won the coin toss. They deferred to the second half. Eastern will get the ball to start the game. They will move from left to right as we look at it in front of us.
1: Jackson Bell had a great return against Cal Poly last week, 69 yards. That's his career best. I think they're going to try to keep the ball away from this guy for Davis as a big leg. He's going to try to kick it out of the back of the end zone and eliminate what Bell can do.
0: Robert Meyer ready to kick it off. Bell fourth in the Big Sky Conference, 26.8 yard average on returns. Here's the run forward by Meyer and the boot downfield. It's a low line drive angled toward the sidelines. It'll bounce out of bounds. And the Eagles will get good field position to start out as that'll be his second kickoff out of bounds so far this season.
1: Good field position. He'll get the ball in the 35. Now it's time for Eastern's offense to start kind of cleaning some things up here. You've got a team that's struggling a little bit. Let's see offensively if they can put together a drive, push it down the field. We haven't seen the big plays of Eastern of Yorn. Let's see if they can strike and not do it in a 9-10 play drive, but in a 2-3 play drive where they're big playing teams.
0: The Eagles' big play on offense so far this season has been 42 yards. So we'll see what happens here today. First down and 10 out of the pistol. Bell fakes the handoff to Allen, throws over the middle, caught on the left hash mark, down in Aggie territory at the 45-yard line. That is Rylan Lang for a bent gain of 20 and a first down.
1: Nice job by Lang. He ran right down the seam. Great throw because he had play action that held the linebackers. He had outside leverage by the corner. They're going tempo. I like it.
0: On first down, empty backfield now for Nate Bell. He takes the snap, throws back quickly to Allen, got a block down the left sidelines across the 40, and out of bounds he goes at about the 39-yard line for a gain of around 5.
1: And I like the tempo thing, and I think you're going to see the Aggies do the same thing to Eastern Washington on defense. They're going to try to tempo the Eagle defense as well to get the ball out to their playmakers, which is what Eastern is doing on these first two plays.
0: Second down and 5, ball on the left hash, receivers to either side. Bell fakes the handoff, fades back, throws short over the middle, comeback catch on his knees by Wes Garrett at the 32 of the Aggies, a gain of 7 and another first down.
1: Great job. Three different receivers, three different throws. Nice job by Bell. He's setting his feet. He's looking downfield. That was his second to read, and he came back and hit him right in the bucket.
0: First down and 10, Eagles at the Davis 32. Fake handoff again. Throw on a slant over the middle. That's deflected by the linebacker, and the pass incomplete. That was knocked down by Rosa. Actually, the nickelback was in there to knock that one away, so it'll be third down.
1: And Hayden John, the safety, came up after the ball was tipped and ear-holed the wide receiver for Eastern, and he didn't take too kindly to that thing, and there was a little John going on.
0: So second down and 10 for Eastern at the 32 of UC Davis. And they fake the handoff. Bell is tripped up in the backfield, struggles forward, might get back to the line of scrimmage. We'll see where they give him. Looks like they'll put him at the 33. Porter Connors got in there to knock that one, knock him down, loss of a yard.
1: Yeah, they sent the house that time. They brought both inside backers, and really that was just a great, an all-out blitz, and not much Bell could do because they brought pressure and just an excellent job by the Aggies.
0: Third and 11, Eastern Washington. One receiver left, two to the right. Back to throw it is Bell. No fake pressure. Gets away from Ray. Rushing from the end. Fires deep downfield into coverage, and the pass is incomplete. Down there looking for Wes Garrett on the left sideline. So it's going to be fourth and 11 now, and the Eagles will try a field goal.
1: And this is close to, basically the as far out as Soren McKee can go. I was watching him, and he was about 53. This would be about 50 yards. So this is about 3 yards, from max for him.
0: Nate Bell, the holder. He spots it at the 40, a 50-yard attempt from the left hash mark. Angle back to the right. McKee, 6 out of 8 this year in field goal. Tries 1 out of 1, 50 yards and beyond. A little bit of a high snap. He gets it down. Kick end over end with the leg, and it is good.
1: Nice.
0: Soren McKee, his second 50-yard field goal or better so far this season. And the Eagles get a nice little drive there. Takes 2 minutes off the clock, and they have a 3-0 lead here in this ballgame.
1: And that was the key, Larry, is to get some points. That's something they've had a tough time doing, but they had a couple opportunities. But I give the Aggies credit because they did not like the fact that Bell sat back there in those first three passes. He had plenty of time, and he shredded them. So what did they do? They picked up the tempo. They brought blitzes, and they basically pressured Bell to make him to make quick decisions, and then you had some incompletions, hence the field goal. Great job by Soren McKee.
0: So the Eagles take the lead in this one. I'm not able to get the stat program to work, but the Eagles started the drive at the 35 and got down to the 33. So just doing the math there, that was a 32-yard drive. And they have a 3-0 lead here in this ball game as Davis will get ready to kick off here. Or the Eagles will get ready to kick off, rather, to UC Davis. Ready to do that will be Dotson. He has 12 touchbacks in 25 attempts this season. And Zach Jones is dangerous. He averages 22 yards per kickoff return. He is 10th in the Big Sky Conference in that stat. Here's the run forward and the kick downfield. High, deep, end over end by Dotson. That's going to go out the back of the end zone. And so the Aggies will take over at their 25-yard line here.
1: Well, and that's what you do. That's how you eliminate any options for return, is you boot it out of the back. And, you know, if you can do that all night long, that makes your special team coach very, very pleased, which is Austin York, who's a California guy, too, by the way. Played up at Butte College, came up and had a nice career at Eastern Washington. He's coaching up a storm.
0: 13th touchback in 26 kickoffs. First down and 10 for Davis. They have two receivers set to the right side, one to the left, all tight to the formation. One player in motion. They will hand it off to Fisher off the left guard, big opening, 30, 35, 40, bounces to the sidelines on the left side and is run out of bounds at midfield. Another gashing run, as it was Marcus Nixon that ran him out at midfield, a gain of 25.
1: Remember, you're missing Bryce Smith, the leading tackler who's out, was concussed at the end of that game. They're going to go tempo.
0: First down and 10 for the Aggies at midfield from the left hash. They have two receivers to either side. Back to throw it is Cleland. He's got time. Throws short over the middle, dragging across is Fisher, the running back, and he can't make the catch as he was trailed in coverage by Miles Mayoski. It'll be second down.
1: That time he took a little peek up field, Fisher did, was looking for who was going to come in and make the hit. Forgot to look for the football, and he doinked off his hands. Wasn't a bad throw by Cleland, the quarterback there, who's pretty accurate, but just didn't pull it in because he didn't concentrate on the football.
0: Second down and 10, Aggies. Ball on the left hash at midfield. Trips to the right. And Cleland will throw, no fake pressure. Moves to his left, fires it deep over the middle. Wide open, Batu at the 20. He could walk in. Touchdown, UC Davis.
1: Blown coverage.
0: A huge blown coverage in the secondary. There was nobody anywhere close to Batu, and that's the one guy on the field that you need to make sure you got two guys on. The Eagles had none. It's a 50-yard passing touchdown, and Davis has the lead.
1: And that's the thing. Last week we talked about they had eight explosives. When it was an explosive play, anything over 20 yards, well, they averaged 33.5 yards a play, 268 yards roughly, you know, from that perspective. And that was the backbreaker in that game against Cal Poly. There was an explosive right there. Somebody did not do their assignment and got burned.
0: Three-play drive, point after is booted up and through by their kicker, Robert Meyer, who is perfect on PATs this year, now up to 20 out of 20 there. That was a three-play, 75-yard drive, took 33 seconds. They had a 25-yard run, an incomplete pass, and a 50-yard passing play for Cleland. It's his 11th touchdown pass of the year, and for Batu, his fifth touchdown reception. 12:27 remains first quarter here in Davis, California. It's UC Davis 7, Eastern Washington 3 here on the Eagle Sports Network from Learfield.
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0: Right on the scoreboard of the Big Sky Conference, three other games going on right now. They have about 9 minutes remaining in the game at Cal Poly. And the Mustangs have taken a 27-24 lead over Weber State. Jaden Green ran all over the Eagles last week. He has 145 yards and a touchdown today against Weber State. They are late in Pocatello. Looks like Northern Arizona is going to get a big win. The number 19 Lumberjacks, they're going to defeat 12th-ranked Idaho State. It's Northern Arizona 31, Idaho State 21, late in that ball game there in Pocatello. And Southern Utah early fourth quarter has a 39-27 lead over Utah Tech. Well, you can listen to our broadcast instead of the ESPN2 broadcast while synced up to your TV, laptop, or tablet. 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Click on the football schedule and then find the Listen Live link there and listen on the web that way. But if you do that, you'll be able to control the game on your VCR or DVR or whatever it's called, and sync up the radio to the TV that way. All right, so ready to kick it off is UC Davis. They duck hook their first kick out of bounds. Robert Meyer, 2 touchbacks in 21 kickoffs now this year. Right-footed kicker starts the run forward. Jackson Bell back deep to receive. Here's the kick, end over end, high, short. From the 5-yard line, Bell up the right hash, angles middle of the field, 20, 25, and is knocked off his feet, fumbled the ball. Who's got it? A big pile up between the 25 and 30 yard lines as Jackson Bell got kind of pinwheeled there through the air, and the ball went popping out. And I think Eastern Washington's able to get on that.
1: There was a lot of little saltiness going on under the pile there, but I think what happened is when he got tackled, somebody kind of kicked the football or kicked him right under the chin, and it kind of spun him around. He got hammered. Ball flipped him up in the air, and he got kicked. May have knocked the ball out there, but looked like he was able to recover it. But holy, that was just an accident. But still, that was could have been really dangerous.
0: So first and 10 for the Eagles. Ball at the between their own 27 and 28 yard lines. They'll operate out of the pistol formation. Jackson Bell, the quarterback. Kevin Allen, the third behind him. Motion from Stite, the tight end, through to the left side. And they will run it. Kevin Allen hit it. No, it's faked by to Allen. Grabbed by Bell. 35-40. Running to the left sidelines. 45-50. Over the 45 and out of bounds at the Cal Davis 41-yard line. That's a pickup of 37 yards and an Eagle first down.
1: Nice job that time. They brought motion back across the field, faked the fly sweep, which drew the linebackers, then came back with an option read, and instead of pitching in the outside, he saw an opening. Great read that time by Bell. Big run.
0: 31 yards on the pickup. On first down, empty backfield, they throw a wide receiver screen. That's not going anywhere. Wes Garrett is grabbed and thrown down immediately on that play by a returning starter at corner, Drew Cofield, a second-team All-Big Sky Conference performer last season.
1: Remember, there Davis is missing the All-American Rex Connors. Hasn't played in a long time because he tore up his knee pretty bad last year and still hasn't come back.
0: No gain on the play. Second and 10, Eagles at the Davis 41. Carlson in motion from the right. Back to throw it is Bell to Carlson, right sideline, spins inside, gets over the 35 and is thrown down at the 34 by another returning starter at corner, Ty Richardson, a senior.
1: They have 10 seniors and they're two deep on offense. They have 8 seniors and they're two deep on defense, and they have 5 seniors on their special teams. And these are fifth year and, you know, redshirt seniors. So this is a deep, old football team, Larry. A lot of returners coming back and a lot of depth that are old.
0: Gain of 8 on the play down to the 33, 3rd and 2 for the Eagles. They are 7th in the Big Sky at 39% success rate on 3rd down. Motion from Lang coming through to the right side.
1: He wants him on the other side.
0: And now he's going to move back through to the left side. And what do we have here?
1: Got to take a timeout. They're going to lose.
0: Timeout is going to be taken by Eastern Washington as they had a miscommunication there on how to line up. And so the Eagles take the timeout. Their first here, the first half of play. It comes with 10:42 remaining here in the first half. UC Davis has a 7-3 lead.
1: That's just a situation where they didn't have their thing lined up. They were down to 2 or 3 on the clock. Good timeout. Utilize that. Don't take the 5-yard penalty. It's third manageable. Might even be 2 down territory here because you're on about the 33, maybe 34-yard line. You need, you know, 2.5, 3 yards here. And, you know, you got to push the ball into the end zone because you're down 7-3, and Davis scored 3 plays on that big touchdown pass, and so that's something you've got to come back and respond to offensively.
0: So 3rd down 2 here for the Eagles. The ball at the 33 of UC Davis on the right hash mark. Empty backfield for Bell. He's got a bunch of tight ends in the game, and his receivers, his wide receivers, are tight to the formation. Kevin Allen is wide to the left side. Allen goes in motion toward the formation. Snap back to Bell. Fakes the handoff. Bell throws to the left sideline. Diving try incomplete. Off the hands out there of the diving Wes Garrett. So now it's going to bring up 4th down and 2 for the Eagles.
1: I like it. They're going to go for it. And I think that they knew it was 2-down territory, so he took a shot. That time Bell just led his receiver too far. He was open, you know, on that route. It was just thrown a little bit too far out there. So give him a chance to make the play. You would have had a 1st down there and maybe a chance if you hit him in stride to make a big play.
0: Eagles 7 out of 13 on 4th downs. That's good for 4th in the league. 4th and 2. Ball on the right hash. Motion from Allen. Comes behind Bell. Moves out to the left. Blitz coming. Throws on a slant. Knocked down. That's going to be a 4-down turnover on Eastern Washington. They came with the pressure and they knocked the pass down. Incomplete. Eagles turn it over on downs at the Davis 33.
1: And that's really a shame because you had Drew Carlson wide open on the backside. He ran a post, which is where they were going to, but he threw it right through the defensive lineman who almost ate the football. That's how low that pass was.
0: So UC Davis gets the ball at their own 33 after the 4-down turnover on Eastern Washington. We have 10:32 remaining to play here in the first quarter. Our score is UC Davis 7, Eastern Washington 3. We'll have more here from UC Davis Health Stadium after this timeout here on the Eagle Sports Network from Learfield.
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0: Well, game day just got a little more meaningful. You can stop by the Numerica Red Zone, kicking off 2 hours before every home game this season. Join the Mug Club to support the children of local active duty military families and enjoy complimentary food, drinks, and fun. It's all part of Numerica's annual Touchdowns and Tailgating for a Cause initiatives, which have raised over $55,000 for local nonprofits. Thank you to Numerica and Eagle fans for making a difference for local military families this season. $100 for every touchdown scored at home goes to this cause. So far, 9 touchdowns, $900 have been donated, plus all the Mug Club sales and donations as well. So we hope you're able to stop by there and the Numerica Red Zone and donate to that great cause. All right, there's been a lot of talk, Paul Sorensen, about how Aaron Best and the Eagles want their running backs to have a bigger role in the offense and lead the team in rushing. So far, they have not handed the ball off to their running backs. Eastern has had 11 plays. 9 of them have been pass plays. Nate Bell has run twice for 31 yards. It's hard for the running backs to lead the team in rushing when they don't get the ball.
1: That's a very good point, Larry. And, you know, that tells you something that they know they feel that they can attack this team through the air. But, again, you've got to run the ball because, you know, you're seeing people roll up their coverage and they're blitzing the heck out of, you know, Bell right now and bringing pressure. And, you know, maybe you get 2-3 yards, maybe you get 4, but if you can break a blitz, you can have a big play. We saw that last week in terms of what Cal Poly did to Eastern Washington when they big played them, and that's something that Eastern Washington's got to do, but you don't have a running back and you can't hand them the ball. How are you going to run it?
0: 10:32 remaining here, first quarter, 7-3 in favor of UC Davis. Aggies have the ball first and 10 at their own 33. Split to the left side is Zach Jones, the wide receiver. Two men wide to the right. Jones in motion. They hand it to him. Fly sweep to the right side. Running laterally. Now cuts upfield. 35-40. 45-50. There he goes. Foot race, and he's going to win. 30, 20, 10, 5. Touchdown. Another dashing play against the Eagle defense. This is a 67-yard rushing touchdown, and it's 13-3 in favor of UC Davis.
1: You've seen those little youth games where they have the one dude that's just better than everybody else. Well, that dude is Samuel Gabatu, and he showed some unbelievable speed. Well, he showed some unbelievable speed, and basically the fly sweep has been something that has killed Eastern Washington over the last 2 years. He hit that corner and was gone.
0: So Zach Jones had 4 carries for 23 yards coming into ball game, and he boots it through from 67. The PAT is booted through, but we have a flag down from the head linesman. It's going to be a false start here on UC Davis, and I think they're going to have to kick it again. Let's get our referees.
10: On the kicking team, more than 4 in the backfield. It's a 5-yard penalty. Replay the try from the 8-yard line.
1: Well, they better tell the defense because they're all standing on the sidelines. Right now it's 11 on nothing. So, guys, you need to go back out there and defend this again, please.
0: And they're getting them together.
1: But, I mean, that's just, that's an effort play there, Larry. And we saw that, the fits, being able to get, you've got to get off blocks. You've got to be able to make tackles. When you have speed like the Aggies have, and they're ranked for a reason. They're a good football team. You know, they got embarrassed last week, and they're going to come out here, and they're not going to lay down, and they're going to try to crush you and throw 100 points up on you. So you can let them do it, or you can have some, confidence and step up and make some plays. And they didn't on that play, and they made Eastern look bad.
0: So here's a 25-yard PAT try now. Good snap back. Ball spotted. Kick is booted up. It is through. And so a 14-3 ball game now in favor of UC Davis. A one-play, 67-yard drive. Their first drive took all of 33 seconds, and this one took less than that. As I Don't know the exact time of the drive there, but it was one play, so it was like under 10 seconds.
1: Well, here's the good news. The Eagle defense is not going to be tired because they haven't been on the field long enough. They just may be a little embarrassed because their eyebrows are singed from getting gashed on a 50-yard touchdown pass and a 67-yard touchdown run. Not good.
0: Well, I take that back. It was a 12-second drive. So it wasn't less than 10 seconds. 12-second drive, one play, 67 yards, and the Eggies have run four plays on offense in this game, and they have 142 yards. I don't know a lot, but if you allow the other team to get 35.5 yards per play, they're going to win the game. And away we go here as Davis will kick off. Eagles moving from left to right, so the defense is going to have to get things tightened up a little bit here. As ready to kick it off is Meyer. Here's his boot downfield, end over end. And Jackson Bell will take a fair catch, but it was in the end zone anyway, so it'll be a touchback. And just the third touchback for Meyer kicking off this year, and the Eagles will start at their 25.
1: Well, and Eastern's been able to move the ball, but they, you know, they got booted on fourth down where they couldn't convert because they got knocked down a pass on a wide receiver that was open on a slant, and he had a field goal. So, again, opportunity presents themselves to make plays and put the football in the end zone. Eastern's not been able to do that, and that's kind of been their Achilles heel here so far this season.
0: Jackson Bell in there as the running back, aligned to the right of his brother Nate. The Eagles have McKissick, inside receiver to the right, then Cabrera, then they have another receiver. I think it's Carroll at the numbers out there. Motion from McKissick, the tight end, and they will run a toss sweep to the right side to Bell, trying to get outside, gets hit in the backfield and thrown for a loss. Hayden John, a transfer out of the University of Idaho, makes the tackle for a loss there. For John, it's his second tackle for a loss this year, and that's going to lose three.
1: McKissick was trying to get out there to lead block. He just couldn't get out far enough in front to get up there and push the Davis defender out of the way who made the tackle.
0: Two receivers to either side. Second down and 13 for the Eagles. Davis showing blitz. Porter Connor, Connor's the linebacker moving up, and now they're going to check out of that blitz as the Eagles were checking out. Four man down on the line here for Davis. Bell, Jackson Bell in motion. They'll swing it to him out of the backfield. Jeez. Nate Bell led him too much, and the pass is incomplete. And so now it is third down and 13.
1: And that, again, playing behind the sticks, third and long. That's an easy throw. That's a catch and pitch, basically. Set your feet. The little fundamentals at quarterback that he should know by now, that's just not, that's inexcusable. Make the play, make the throw, give your guy a chance.
0: Ball on the right hash. Three receivers go right, one man wide to the left. Third and 13 for the Eagles. Snap back to Nate Bell. He sets up, has pressure, runs out to the right side. He'll keep it, has the room. Over the 30, first down, 35-40 up the middle of the field. Breaks a tackle over the 50, down to the 45, inside the 40, still on his feet. And finally is pushed out of bounds over across the way at the 35-yard line. Nate Bell makes something out of nothing, 43 yards, and an Eagle first down.
1: That's one thing that happens when you bring pressure. You bring everybody upfield, and they're not spying on Bell right now. They're just trying to blitz, but they're playing man on the back end. So whenever you do that, you turn your back to the quarterback. Bell saw that. He just took it right up the middle. Great blocking downfield by the receivers, and an excellent read by Bell to make that rush.
0: Trips to the short side of the field. The tight end, Stite, set to the right. Allen back in there, running back. Bell to throw, swings it out to Allen in the backfield. One-on-one with the linebacker. He can't win that. And that is brought down by Jackson Severs at the 32-yard line. So he got about 3 yards there.
1: Allen's got speed. I don't know why he's not using it. He's going to be able to outrun that linebacker. He's just got to put his foot down and go.
0: So second down and 7. McKissick and Carlson split to the right. Ball on the right hash. Trips left. Empty backfield. Davis showing blitz. And what do we have? A Davis timeout here. So Davis will take their first timeout of the first half of play. So each team now has used a timeout. We have 8:27 remaining here in the first quarter. It's UC Davis 14, Eastern Washington.

0: to have a play. So each team now has used a timeout. We have 8:27 remaining here in the first quarter. It's UC Davis 14, Eastern Washington 3.
1: Man, I mean, these are two teams that are throwing haymakers. We've seen some pretty exciting games between, you know, the Aggies and the Eagles over the years. Eastern has dominated this series, honestly, and has done a great job never having lost down here. And, you know, and we've seen some great individual efforts here. So Eastern's going to have to step up. Their offense is going to have to put the football in the end zone. They've got to be able to make some plays. But Nate Bell can't continue to carry this offense with his legs, Larry. I think you made a great point, you know, a few minutes ago when he talked about, you know, handing the football off to the running backs, getting the running backs. I know we don't have Dotson right now because he's out, but still, you got to put some guys in there that can run the football between the tackles or get to the outside, take some pressure off Bell.
0: Yeah, they did hand it off, and that didn't work. Jackson Bell lost 3 yards, so that's the only handoff to the running back so far. Second down, 7 Eagles at the Davis 32. Cabrera in motion, right to left through the formation, back to throw Bell. Pressure coming from the linebacker, Connors gets away, surrounded, and is sacked. All the way back on the 43-yard line. He had no chance as he had Connors coming through on the blitz. Then Julian Fernandez was in there. Another defensive lineman, Rain Mayo, was back there. Big loss of about 10 yards.
1: That's where you just got to see it. He knew he was in trouble, but he dropped his head, so he lost track where the wide receivers were. He couldn't throw the ball there, and that's where he just got rid of the football, get back to the line of scrimmage, make it 3rd and 10, not 3rd and 20.
0: 3rd and 18, Eagles. Empty backfield, 5 wide receivers. Ball in the center of the field. Nate Bell to throw it quickly to the sidelines. Caught by Carlson. Makes a man miss. 35-30. First down inside the 25, down to the 20, and that's going to be a 23-yard play on a 3rd and 17, and the Eagles move the chains.
1: And the great thing that he did is that was just a curl route down about 12 yards. He just curled inside, made the corner miss tackle, and picked it up individually. That was all on him.
0: All 5 receivers go to the right side here, and a quick throw out and a catch by Jackson Bell inside the 20, inside the 15, and is just tripped up as he gets down to about the 14-yard line, it looks like. That's going to be a gain of, well, it looks like they'll put him at the 15, gain of 6.
1: He got to step out of Porter Connor's arm tackle on that, and that's where he gets a little stronger in the weight room. Right now he's mini-me, so he's got to be able to step out of that arm tackle, and he would have housed that thing. And that's where just a little age and experience is going to make a difference for him.
0: Second down and 4, Eagles in the red zone at the UC Davis 15-yard line. Trips left side, ball in the right hash, throw out of the backfield, and again, he led his brother too far there, did Nate Bell, trying to get at Jackson Bell, just a little speed type play out to the right side, and he just let him by a step. So an incomplete pass, and it brings up 3rd and 4 now for Eastern Washington. Eagles in the red zone this year, 17 out of 19. That's 3rd in the Big Sky, but they're 13 out of 19 scoring touchdowns in the red zone. And for UC Davis, they have 4 stops in the red zone this year. Bell to throw, fades back, pressure, runs, and he's sacked at the 16-yard line. A loss of a yard, brought down that time by Joey Carrillo, who gets his first sack of the year, and that's going to be 4th down, and the Eagles are going to have to try another field goal.
1: And see, that's inexcusable, because you got an open Bell, and all he has to do is put the ball in his hands. Not only is he going to pick up a first down, he's probably got a chance for a touchdown. That's just a technique issue. He's got to be able to focus in on that and make that throw, Larry.
0: A 33-yard attempt here for Soren McKee. 7 out of 9 with his field goal made this year, this game already. Good snap back. Ball spotted. Kick. Oh, it's
1: ugly.
0: A line drive, but he got it through. I don't know if that was partially blocked or what happened there, but that was a low line drive that ended up going through. And so the Eagles get points there on that drive, but they're still lacking a touchdown here this evening. That was a 10-play, 59-yard drive for Eastern Washington, and it took 4 minutes and 16 seconds off the clock. And Soren McKee boots a 33-yard field goal, his second of the game, his 8th of the year, as he continues to close in on Jason Cromer. He's now one away from tying Cromer. He passed Troy Griggs into second all-time in Eastern history. His next field goal ties Cromer for the school record of 39 field goals, and then with 2 more, he will break that record. So the Eagles get the score and make it now a 14-6 game after that 10-play, 59-yard drive there that took 4:16 off the clock. Let's go ahead, pause 10 seconds here for station identification.

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0: All right, so the Eagles have dominated time of possession and the numbers of plays here in this game. They've run 20 plays to UC Davis's 4, but Davis has a 14-6 lead. Back after this timeout here on the Eagle Sports Network from Learfield.
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0: Well, I encourage you to go back and listen to this week's Flight Report podcast. We talked to head coach Aaron Best of the Eagle football team, but 2 really good interviews with running back Kevin Allen III and 8th-year defensive back Mikkel Broussard. And we also talked to soccer coach Missy Strasburg as well. This week we'll have Coach Best back again. We'll talk to John Haraguchi from the volleyball program off their split in Montana this week, plus a couple of the football player guests. 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Hover your mouse over fans and then click on the Flight Report podcast. It'll pop up on the left side of the screen, and you can go and listen to last week's podcast or any of the other podcasts that we've done so far this season that you might want to hear.
4: 2 plays, Larry, 117 yards, 2 touchdowns, and Eastern gets inside the 40, and they have to kick field goals. That's not a recipe for success when you're getting big played, and then when you have a chance to do what they've done, which is move the ball down the field, they're not pushing it into the end zone.
0: 6:04 remains here in the first quarter, 14-6, UC Davis the lead. Dotson ready to kick it off. He had a touchback last time around. Zach Jones, a 22-yard average and a 37 long, is ready to kick it off here. Here's the run forward and the boot by Dotson. Another deep end-over-end kick. That is going to go about 6 yards deep in the end zone and bounce out the back. So another touchback. And Davis starts their 25 here, and the Eagle defense has got to shore things up. 35.5. Yard average per play is not going to feed the Bulldog.
4: Well, what you need, you got to have fits. And right now they're not having fits. And I think not having Bryce Smith back out there, their leading tackler, really hurts them because he covered a lot of ground and made up for a lot of guys that might have been out of position. He's been just outstanding so far this season.
0: We're having fits. Does that count? In motion through to the left side, they have a wide receiver, and they fake the handoff and throw a little slip pattern down the left sidelines, and that is caught and out of bounds into Eagle territory. Goes LaVale Pickett as a reception there, all the way down to the Eagle 49, gain of 26.
4: JoJo Maxey-Johnson was on coverage there on the wheel route, just kind of fell asleep a little bit.
0: Fake the handoff and a quick throw out on a screen. Batu gets hit and struggles forward across the 45 and gets down to the Eagle 44. That's a gain of 5, but that is their shortest gain of the day so far.
4: Good job by Jalen Jenkins, who's filling in for Smith coming over there and popping him. Batu was in concussion protocol this week.
0: 2nd and 5, a quick throw over the middle, incomplete at the feet of Batu, who was wide open at the 30-yard line. But Cleland was rolling left, and that's a hard throw. He just didn't get his shoulder squared.
4: Got to find 8 on the field. He is the best receiver in the Big Sky. You've got to know where he is. He loves to run crossing routes, and that's a guy, if you can ear hole him, especially early in the season, early in the game, we'll send him a message.
0: Batu split to the right side, 3 men wide left. 3rd and 5, Davis, their first 3rd down of the game. Eagles showing blitz. Both linebackers, here they come, in a safety blitz too. Cleland throws short over the middle. That's a catch and a big hit.
4: He drops it.
0: Put on the receiver. Pass is it incomplete or complete?
4: Well,
0: both the officials are marking the play, but they say now incomplete, and so it'll be fourth down. That was a big hit by Mayoski. Put on the receiver, I think it was Hennessy.
4: That was a great job because they sandwiched him coming across the middle. Did a nice job on going high and low and just ripping at the ball as well. So great job by Mayoski, the second leading tackler on this Eagle team, and they finally forced the Aggies to punt. But I would be careful. I would watch for a special here and not fall asleep. Watch for a fake.
0: Dylan Mauro will punt a 42.6-yard average. He kicks a wobbler downfield. It's going to hit at the 5 and bounce into the end zone for a touchback. And it'll be Eagle football at their 20-yard line here following a 44-yard punt with no return. And so Davis gets a first down, but they have to punt. And now the Eagles get the ball, and they have a chance to right the ship here a little bit if they can go down and get a score here.
4: And yay for the defense. One, they didn't give up a touchdown. They didn't get big played, and they got a punt. So they got the ball back. They did a nice job. They gave up one big wheel route. But other than that, they held and got the football back. And now let's see if the offense can drive the field and not settle for a field goal and settle for a touchdown.
0: Empty backfield for Nate Bell. Trips to the right. One, two men wide to the left. Ball on the left hash. Bell claps his hand, sticks the snap waist high, fades back, looks right, nobody open, moves over the middle, has a catch over the 25 out near a first down across the 30.
4: Nice play.
0: That's Caden Stite. Good for a first down up to the 31-yard line, a pickup of 11 yards.
4: Great hands by Stite. He went out and ripped that ball right out of the air and got hammered but broke a tackle, and that was enough to get the first down.
0: Four receivers go left, one to the right. Again, an empty backfield for Bell. Nate takes the shotgun snap, runs to the right, keeps it himself, has a big opening over the 35-yard line and dives out close to the 40. Put him just short of the 41. That'll be a gain of 9. He's about a half yard shy of a first down.
4: Good read that time by Bell. He wanted to take that outside, but the DN kind of came up there and did a nice job. That was Carrero, number 91, holding the edge, and that's why he cut it back.
0: Running back there with Bell now. Two receivers to either side. On second, they do give him a first down. First and 10 at the Eagle 41. Snap back to Bell, hands it off. Kevin Allen the third lowers his shoulder and pounds his way up to about the 43-yard line for a gain of a couple of yards. It'll be second down and around 8 here to go for the Eagles.
4: Good job by Kevin Allen the third. He stuck his nose in there. Nice job by the safety to come up, you know, to make the play. I think that was that was 23.
0: Yeah, Braden Rosa.
4: Yep, he did. He met him right in the hole. Did a nice job on the form tackle.
0: Second down, 8 for the Eagles at their own 43. Again, empty backfield. Two receivers split to either side. A tight end set to the right. Motion coming through by Jackson Bell to the right. Nate Bell to throw. Looks left, comes back right, sets his feet, fires the ball. Incomplete through
4: hold,
0: the hands
4: hold, big
0: of
4: time.
0: His intended receiver, Drew Carlson. But flags come in from the secondary. And this is going to be on UC Davis in all likelihood.
4: Yeah, Ty Richardson just reached out and grabbed Carlson and pulled him almost down. You know, he did a great job of running an in route, then breaking it back outside. And as soon as he did, he pulled his jersey completely out of his pants and nearly threw him down on the ground. So nice job by the side judge to see that, because that's what he looks for over there. So I'm giving kudos to this officiating crew for seeing that illegal move there and throwing the hanky.
0: So a 10-yard penalty. The ball goes to the 47-yard line now of UC Davis, and the Eagles have it first down and 10. Ball in pretty much in the center of the field. They'll have two receivers to either side. Empty backfield again here for Bell. Tight end set to the right once again. Davis with five men on the line brings the blitz. They hand it off. Fly sweep. Run into the right side. Keeping his feet is Rylan Lang, and he's going to get maybe a yard. Or was it Jackson Bell? It was Jackson Bell down to the 46-yard line, 1 yard on the fly sweep.
4: And it just not having the impact you want from your running backs. They're trying to stretch the field, but they're just not able to do it in terms of being effective.
0: Second down and 9 now for the Eagles. Ball on the right hash at the Aggie 46. 3:05 left first quarter. Davis with a 14-6 lead. Two receivers to the right, one to the left. Out of the pistol. Bell Turns, hands it off to his brother. Jackson Bell breaks a tackle, nice. Breaks another tackle, and struggles down to the 41-yard line for a pickup of 5 yards.
4: Safety blitz that time, and he was able to break a tackle about 2 yards behind the line of scrimmage and then get upfield and carry another guy about another 2 yards. What a great individual effort that time by Jackson Bell, the freshman at 5'9", and that's being very generous. 173, he's very strong lower body-wise.
0: Grant Garrison made the tackle. 3rd and 4, Eagles. At the Aggie 41 from the right hash, they have trips to the left, Stite, Lang, and one other receiver, and they have one man split to the right side here. Nate Bell out of the gun, takes the snap, swings it out, caught Jackson Bell inside the 35, breaks the tackle, first down near the 30-yard line before he's knocked off his feet. Brought down by Porter Connors, but that's going to be a pickup down to the Aggie 29 of 12 yards.
4: They've tried to hit Jackson Bell in that route 3 times now, Larry. 2 times he's not been able to connect because he's overthrown it. That time he hit him right in the chest and he got a first down.
0: Backs to either side of Nate Bell in the backfield. They will fake the handoff to Jackson Bell. Nate keeps it and loses a yard back to the 30-yard line as he had nowhere to go. Porter Connors there once again brings him down for a loss of a yard.
4: They're now putting a spy on the quarterback, so that time was a good read. He probably should have handed the football off to Bell there because there were just too many blue jerseys waiting for him on the tight side of the field. Wide side, he had to break, you know, maybe one guy to get away from. Could have been a big play.
0: I'm not sure who this is at running back. Number 28, and there's not one on the roster here. Back to throw it is Nate Bell. Spins away. Pressure coming. Gets away. Runs and dives and loses yards. And somebody just tripped him up by the heel as he gets to the 32. A loss of 2 more yards. It'll bring up 3rd and long.
4: Yeah, I just think basically he lost his feet on that, trying to, you know, make a play because they've got him surrounded. They don't want him to get out of the pocket, so they're bringing the defensive ends upfield and forcing him back inside. And then they're kind of slow rushing the defensive ends here. You got 53 seconds left in this fourth quarter, and looks like they're going to take a timeout. Davis is taking another timeout here.
0: Yeah, Davis takes their second timeout, comes with 53 seconds left in the first quarter, and UC Davis holding a 14-6 lead here in this ballgame. We'll talk to Director of Athletics Tim Collins at halftime. A lot going on next week in Cheney as we've got a homecoming happening. We have groundbreaking for the press facility on the east side of the field. We have got football reunion weekend. We have Hall of Fame. We have all sorts of things happening, and Tim will be back and talk about that coming up at halftime here in this ballgame. And so, first down and 10, or check that, third down and 13 for the Eagles at the UC Davis 32-yard line. They need to take it down to the 19 for a first down. They've got one man split to the left side, 2 men wide to the right here. Bell out of the gun, takes the snap, blitz coming, they pick it up. Bell throws deep over the middle, is tipped in the air and intercepted at the 10-yard line. And getting up over the 15 and getting knocked off his feet at about the 18-yard line, Cameron Totten, his first interception, and the Eagles are picked off and turn it over for the first time here in this ballgame. So just an ill-advised throw there and the into double coverage. The ball tipped in the air by Hayden John, the safety, and recovered by or intercepted by Totten. They give him to the 20-yard line on the return, and that's where Davis has it first and 10.
4: Yeah, he just forced that one in there. He tried and he hung it too. He didn't put it on a line there, and that allows the safety to make an easy read, and he was able to get a hand on it. Totten, that's the old tip drill. He came over and picked that thing out. Nice tackle to knock him out of bounds.
0: Cleland under center. Goes back, hands it off to Fisher off the right side. Has a big opening over the 25 out to the 30, maybe to the 31. They'll give him to the 31 for a gain of 11 yards before he is knocked down. I think Matt Eskridge was in on the stop.
4: Boy, this has been a wild first half, and Davis has had their way with Eastern's defense here, and they've been big playing them big time.
0: So first down and 10, Davis at their own 31 out of the gun. They hand it off a little pressure in the backfield there, and a very short gain, if any, and the ball fumbled late, but I think he was down. Yep, the headline's been saying that the ball carrier was down. That was, once again, the running back Fisher on the carry, and he might have gotten a yard.
4: Nice job that time by Jalen Jenkins. he came up from the nickel position there and set the edge and just dropped his shoulder and pummeled the running back, forcing a fumble.
0: And the play, he was down before the fumble, so no official fumble there. And a one-yard pickup on the play. That'll do it for our first quarter here. From Davis, California, big plays have decided this one so far. UC Davis has the big plays so far for the most part in this game, and they have the lead. After one quarter, our score is UC Davis 14, Eastern Washington 6. Back with the second quarter after this timeout on the Eagle Sports Network from Learfield.
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0: Anthony Davis, and as we mentioned next week, that's going to be the case in Cheney. Hall of Fame at 11 in the morning. 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Then, obviously, the football game with homecoming going on Roos Field starting at 4 as the Eagles play the Northern Colorado Bears. And we'll have a kickoff at 4 o'clock, pregame at 3:30, but tickets available online at GoEags.com. First quarter, Eastern had 169 yards, 74 on the ground, 95 through the air. Davis had 185 yards, 81 through the air, 104 on the ground. Third downs, the Eagles 3 out of 7, UC Davis 0 for 1. Turnovers 1 on Eastern, none on UC Davis. Eastern 1 out of 1 in the red zone, but it was a field goal. Davis never got into the red zone. They scored from outside the red zone, just like Cal Poly did last week. Time of possession, Eastern 12 minutes and 40 seconds to Davis's 2:20. But it's Eastern trailing 14-6 at the end of one.
1: Yeah, because they scored 38 seconds and 13 seconds. Yeah. So I don't care what the time of possession says. They put the football in the end zone, they're up 14-6. So I'll take the 38-second and the 13-second drives all day long. And that's something we haven't seen with this football team, as they're not able to be explosive and drive down the field in one play.
0: Nate Bell, 10 out of 17 passing, 95 yards and an interception. Bell rushing, 8 carries for 69 yards in this ball game, so he has accounted for 164 yards so far in this game. The search for running back yardage continues. Jackson Bell, 3 carries for 3 yards. Kevin Allen, 1 carry for 2 yards. Drew Carlson, 2 catches, 30 yards. Jackson Bell, 2 for 18, leading Eastern Washington today. Cleland, 3 out of 6, 81 yards and a touchdown. Jones, a carry for 67 yards and a score. Fisher, 3 carries for 37 yards. Batu, 2 catches, 55 yards, and a touchdown so far in this one.
1: Oh, they're leading the big play stats big time, and so Eastern just shore up, you know, those alleys there and find out where Aide is on the field, because he's pretty good. And I also like that Jones guy. He's pretty explosive as well, and has done some great things, especially in the return game throughout the season. This is a football team in the Aggies that are very explosive. They can do a really, really good job, you know, when you give them opportunity, you give them space. So you've got to be careful, and you got to make sure you limit the big plays.
0: So Porter Connors in the first quarter had 7 tackles, 2.5 sacks.
1: Jeez.
0: So that would be a 10-sack game if he can keep that that pace going here, plus 28 tackles.
1: Well, he also ran off the field and threw up, so maybe he's a little fatigued.
0: Well, they were on the field for 29 plays in the first quarter.
2: It'll be second down.
0: And so the ruling on the field was upheld. I'm not sure what they were looking at.
1: What was the ruling?
0: I don't know. But maybe they wondered whether the ball got loose there on the last play. A Jordan 1-yard run? I'm not sure. But at any rate, they were looking at something, but they upheld what they called on the field. And so it's Davis's ball, second down and 9 at their own 32. Receivers to either side, 2 right, 1 left. Motion going through to the left side by the wide receiver. Back to throw it, and they swing it out, and the pass incomplete. As that got gummed up over there trying to get it to the running back, Fisher. And so it'll be third and long now.
1: Good job that time by the Eagle defense, because they brought pressure. Great job right up the middle, and I think that flustered the quarterback, Cleland, and he got rid of that ball and doinked it right off the receiver's toe.
0: So third and 9 now for UC Davis at their own 32-yard line. Eagles showing blitz up the middle from the linebackers Mayoski and Eskridge. Will they come? No, they don't. They rush 4. Back to throw it is Cleland. Pressured. Gets away up the middle. Runs down to the left side. Gets hit by Eskridge and brought down at the 35.
1: Nice play.
0: And a good job by the Eagle defense. They get off the field here as they cannot take advantage of the interception. Gain of about 3 yards on the play. It'll be 4th and 6.
1: And that's what Eastern's defense has done this year very well. They've had some issues where they've been put in really bad spots, but they haven't collapsed. They've given up field goals inside the 20 on turnovers, or, you know, like that last interception where they could have given up some big plays and really let this thing kind of get out of control. They didn't do it.
0: Here's Morrow, a rugby punt line drive downfield. This is going to hit inside the 20, bounce back, grabbed at the 11 by Jackson Bell. He'll get to maybe the 14, and that'll be that. Good punt. He rugby punt, rolled out to the right side, then punted it back across the field. And Bell did a good job to get on it and keep it from going back inside the 10, and the Eagles will take it at their own 13 following a 2-yard return.
1: think that was Tyler Hennessy that made the play, you know, getting down there, doing a nice job on coverage over there. It might have been Drew Faulkner 10 also. So it's 13, I think, was the guy that got in there on the coverage and really limited Eastern's ability to get a return.
0: So first down and 10, Eagles ball at their own 13 on the right hash. Empty backfield again for Nate Bell. Two receivers go to either side. A tight end is set to the right or to the left side, and the tight end moved. And so it's going to be first and 15 from the 8 now.
2: False start, offense, number 44, 5-yard penalty, still first down.
1: First penalty against the Eagles. Davis has two for 15 yards. So, again, you want to just make it as hard on your offense as possible. Let's move this back inside the 10-yard line and make it a really long drive.
0: First and 15, still an empty backfield. Motion from the right side through to the left. They fake the fly sweep. Bell keeps it and dives out to the 10 for a gain of a couple of yards. And again, it was Connors in there on the stop for UC Davis.
1: Yeah, he flies around there. That dude, I like that guy because he just sacrifices his body and, you know, throws his nose in there. And that's what you're looking for, you know, for a linebacker. Guy's going to make plays.
0: Second down and 13. Jackson Bell in the running backfield along with his brother Nate, the quarterback. Two receivers to either side. Motion out of the backfield by Jackson Bell to the right. Here's a quick throw and a catch. Cabrera bounces outside, gets to the 20, and is run out of bounds near a first down. Let's see where they give him. The officials, I think, will give him to the 23, which will move the chains, a gain of 13 yards.
1: That's a big play. Great job by Cabrera, who has been battling some injuries, and just a great job. Just a curl route, but he showed good speed. He knew where the stick was, and he got up there and got that first down. That's a big play, getting out inside your 10-yard line when you started this drive.
0: Carlson at the numbers. Cabrera inside him to the left side. Cabrera goes in motion. They will run option to the right side. Nate Bell keeping over the 20. Now pitches late. Cabrera 25 and run out of bounds. After a gain of about 5 yards up to the 28-yard line there, a little option run there, and Bell will pitch it to Cabrera for 5.
1: Yeah, reverse action coming back towards the Davis sideline. Then you bring the motion going towards the Eagle sideline. They run out there, and then he waits till the last minute and pitches it back to Cabrera. That's a good play, a well-designed play. I like that. Nice job, Mark Anderson, offensive coordinator. That's a nice little wrinkle for this offense.
0: 14-6, UC Davis the lead, 12:37. Remaining here in the first half. Three backs in the backfield along with Bell on second down and 5. They fake the handoff. Bell wants to throw, wants to take a shot, fires it over the middle into double coverage, and
1: wow.
0: It's caught. A great throw brought in by Garrett as it's at the 45-yard line of Eastern Washington. That's a gain of about 17 yards.
1: He had two guys blanketed, and I'm talking blanket. The only thing you could see on Garrett were two hands and his eyeballs, and he was able to pull that football in there and pick up the first down. That's a gutsy throw by Nate Bell, but he feathered that bad boy right in there.
0: Third catch for Garrett in the game. First down and 10. Eagles at their own 45 from the left hash. One man splits left, three to the right. McKissick, the tight end, in motion. They run toss sweep. And this is going to be taken out over the 50-yard line to the Aggie 49. Let's see who this was carrying the ball there for the Eagles. DeMarcus Barnes, the true freshman. His first carry is an Eagle,
1: wow.
0: And he gained 6 yards.
1: Good for him, and he's a good-looking young man. I like him.
0: We were in the elevator with him today at the hotel, one of our elevator trips. I think on the way either down to breakfast or at some other point.
1: He's a well-put-together individual, so, I mean, you're going to have to bring the cement truck when you tackle him because that guy's pretty studly-looking. He got my lunch money.
0: So a timeout on the field. We're in the second quarter of play. We'll take a break. 11:37 remains to play here in the second quarter. Our score is still UC Davis 14, Eastern Washington 6. Back after this timeout here on the Eagles Sports Network from Learfield.
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0: All right, so a timeout on the field. The Eagles have it at the UC Davis 49-yard line. It'll be second down and four coming up. Northern Quest Resort and Casino is the home of the million-dollar giveaway. One lucky winner is going to walk away with guaranteed cash on January 1st. 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So the Eagles had a rough first four plays on defense. They gave up three huge plays and two touchdowns, but they've kind of righted the ship a little bit here over the last two or three possessions, and now the offense has the ball on the Aggie end of the field with a chance maybe to get this team back to a one-point game or a two-point game or maybe into a tie game, depending on what they could do if they get a touchdown.
1: Well, I don't think you chase points right now. You know, if you score a touchdown, kick the extra point, you're right back in this thing. The important thing, though, Larry, is putting together the drive, and where Eastern's had success in this drive, they've been successful on first down. They're doing a nice job on first down, 5, 6, 7 yards. They're putting the Aggie defense kind of in a difficult situation, because they have to defend second or third down and, short, and that's not easy, and that's been something in their losses. They were first down in like 9 or first and 8. They were not doing a good job in first down. In this drive, they've done a much better job.
0: Well, and we got to keep an eyeball on this. 34 plays run by the Eagles so far with 11:37 remaining in the second quarter. This could be an accumulation of body blows early in a battle. And let's see whether Davis, if Eastern continues to control this football, how fresh they are defensively in the third and fourth quarter.
1: And it's hot. It's in the 80s out there. I mean, I'm sitting here without a shirt on. I'm kidding. No one wants to see that. But it's toasty. And, Eastern hasn't practiced in 80-degree weather in a while.
0: It's a pistol formation in the backfield with one wide receiver to either side. McKissick, the tight end, motion left side. They'll hand it off, bouncing into the middle, and a first down run inside the 40 down to about the 36-yard line. Who's this running the ball? DeMarcus Barnes again. That's going to be a nice gain and a first down.
1: And he ran over Jeremiah Brown, the nickelback. He just stuck his nose down there and pummeled him. The freshman, I love it, out of Los Angeles, really is motivated, and he's given this offense a spark.
0: Gain of 12 from Barnes. First down out of the pistol. Hand off. Jackson Bell squirts through a little seam, but then gets tripped up as he tried to bounce it out to the left side. Cut down by Drew Cofield, the corner, after a 3-yard pickup to the 34.
1: And Cofield got hurt last week against Montana, so he's a little banged up. He's a sophomore. There are a lot of guys on both of these teams right now that are playing hurt. It's that time of year anyway. So this is kind of becoming a battle of attrition, but this is a really good drive by this Eagle offense thus far.
0: Second and 7 Eagles. Ball on the left hash at the Aggie 34. Trips right. Stite in motion right to left through the formation. Low snap back. Bell fakes the handoff. Throws short through the hands of Stite. Incomplete, and then he gets clobbered by one of the safeties coming up that time, and it'll be now third down and long for the Eagles.
1: Yeah, I think that was
0: Albert Richardson.
1: Yep. Yeah, that guy's a big dude. He's a big safety, and he had a chance for an interception, but he went for the hip and when the ball went off his hands, he just blew him off.
0: Third and 7. Carroll split to the left side, two men wide right. Shotgun. Bell takes the snap back. Blitz coming. It's a screen. Jackson Bell, one man to beat, and he does. 25-20 down the sideline, runs to his own man, breaks free inside the 15, cuts back 10-5, touchdown!
1: Outstanding.
0: Touchdown, Eastern Washington. Jackson Bell on the screen, breaking tackles along the way. He gets his first collegiate touchdown. It comes on a reception, and just like that, with 10-11 remaining first half, it's 14-12 in favor of UC Davis.
1: Perfect call that time by Mark Anderson and the offensive staff, because Davis brought the house. They blitzed both inside backers and the nickel, and so they caught him in a perfect time. Just flipped the ball over the top of the DN there, broke a tackle, got a block downfield, broke another tackle, spun into the end zone. Huge play by the Eagles to finally score.
0: Point after try now for Soren McKee, as they'll kick the point here. Snap back, ball spotted. Blocked There's it. Another blocked kick. This ball is free, and it's being run back over the 10 to the 20, and knocked down is the return man. That would have been a two-point conversion had they been able to return that. But another blocked kick. That's 3 in 2 weeks. The Eagles have got to shore that up. And so it's no good, and it's now a 14-12 game with 10-11 remaining to play. And somebody just came up the middle of the field
1: that
0: again.
1: That was the same problem we had last week against Cal Poly, and they switched out the long snapper.
0: So in the end, it was a nine-play drive for 87 yards. And it took 4 minutes off the clock. Capped by the 34-yard passing touchdown from Nate Bell to Jackson Bell. The screen pass, and the PAT is blocked. But the Eagles still are right back in this game. 10-11 to play here in the first half. Our score is UC Davis 14, Eastern Washington 12. 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
0: Well, UC Davis had 144 yards in the first four plays of the game for them. Since, 44 yards on eight plays. That's still 5.5 yards a play, but that's a darn sight better than 35.5 yards per play. And the Eagles have forced punts on each of the last two possessions for UC Davis, and they've cut this lead down to two.
1: Well, and they've scored their last two times they've had the ball, too, with a field goal and a touchdown, but a little problematic with all the blocked kicks that we're seeing, extra points and field goals. And you're right, Larry, they're coming right up the middle. Everybody sees it on film, and they all steal the same stuff. If you see somebody doing one thing, every team is going to do the exact same. Last week, we saw a change at long snapper. They brought a bigger guy in to snap the ball because the young man that was snapping it before him was getting lit up in the trenches. And I think we may see another change then.
0: Eagles against Northern Colorado next Saturday. It starts a run of three straight home games for the Eagles for the remainder of October. Northern Colorado on October 10th. Montana State, the previous number one team in the nation, who will drop in the polls after this weekend's action. They come in 2 weeks' time, then a week off, and then Halloween afternoon, the University of Montana comes to town. They'll likely be ranked second nationally after play this weekend. You can get tickets for any or all of those games online at GoEags.com. Eagles now moving from the right to the left here, and ready to kick it off is Morgan Dotson. And back deep to receive, the dangerous Zach Jones, who has been more dangerous as a punt returner than a kickoff returner so far this year. Here's the run forward, and another end-over-end boot, fairly deep. Jones, 2 yards deep, will bring it out. Up the right hash, 10. Bounces to the numbers, over the 20. Squirts free over the 30, and is knocked out of bounds by the kicker Dotson as he gets near the 35-yard line, unless he stepped out of bounds earlier. He did not. They'll push him out at the 36. And again, he's a dangerous player, and he just about broke that one.
1: He's got some wheels. I mean, that guy can run, so please don't kick to him. Kick it out of the back of the end zone. Let's not play around with this. We've seen too many dangerous guys sizzle the Eagles this year.
0: So another chunk play there for the Aggies. First down and 10, Davis at their own 36 from the right hash. Receivers in a bunch off to the left. One of them in motion through to the right. They fake the handoff. No, they give it away to Fisher. Big opening. 40, 45, 50. Down the right sidelines. 40, 35, and tripped over the 35-yard line and goes down at the 30. And so Fisher, another big run there, another gash play, 34 yards and a first down.
1: Wow, and that was well blocked. Marcus Nixon was out there, but he was taking on a defender. That's where you just got to get rid of the defender, go make a play.
0: Hand off to a Fisher, but the Eagles have penetration in the backfield. He'll struggle forward for a yard. Brought down on the play by Mikel Broussard at the 29 for a one-yard pickup.
1: Third leading tackler in this Eagle team there. That time he read it, and he fit his gap perfectly and made the play. And that's what you do as safety. You plant that foot, you get upfield, you fill your gap, and you make the play.
0: And Laulu was in the backfield to kind of jam everything up to start. Second down and 9. Motion coming in by a tight end from the right. Back to throw it is Cofield. Fires over the middle off the hands of his intended receiver. That is Batu. And Batu dropped it because Mikel Broussard flashed right in front of him and probably distracted him some.
1: Now you see me, now you don't. I think Broussard made it so he couldn't see the football, and it did. It doinked off his hands, and now Eastern's offsides, and they're going to get a free play, and they're going to throw it, you know, downfield to try to score.
0: Officials blow the play dead, and it'll be a 5-yard walk-off here.
2: Defense, number 33, unabated to the quarterback. It's a 5-yard penalty, still third down.
0: So Eskridge called for being in the neutral zone, and instead of 3rd and 9, now it's a manageable 3rd and 4.
1: Remember, that cost an interception last week against the Eagle defense. So a little bit more defense, read the football, and then go.
0: 3rd and 4 for UC Davis. They are 0-for-2 on 3rd down in this game. They're at the Eagle 24-yard line. Motion through to the right. Back to throw it as Cleland swings it out of the backfield to Fisher. He is hit in the backfield and dropped for a loss. Great defensive play by Miles Mayoski, who gets him back at the 28-yard line. That's a loss of 4.
1: Great job by Mayoski, and he just came up and read that and got right in there inside leverage and buried him, and it looks like they're gonna go for it. They're going to go tempo.
0: They're going to go for it here. They've got Hennessy and Batu to the left side, one man wide to the right. On 4th and 8 at the Eagle 28.
1: They're going to find Batu 8. They're going to look for him.
0: Back to throw it is Cleland. Looks left, throws left, diving, try on
1: the
0: sidelines. Incomplete, I believe, yes. An incomplete pass, so it's a 4-down turnover. The Eagle defense gets another stop, and the offense gets the ball back with 8:31 remaining to play here in the first half.
1: A little momentum back on the Eagle side. Just put together a touchdown, burp the extra point, gives a kickoff, nearly a big gash play. Looks like they're driving the field, and the Eagles get a defensive stop on 4th down. Now it's time for the offense to convert again. Great job by the Eagle defense doing what they needed to do, forcing that play out of bounds.
0: Mayoski, a huge tackle for loss, just his 2nd TFL of the year, but that set up the 4th and long play, and UC Davis cannot take advantage there. I believe we have another timeout remaining to take here in the second quarter, so we will take a break as well. 8:31 remaining to play here in the first half. It's UC Davis 14, Eastern Washington 12. Eagle ball when we return after this timeout on the Eagle Sports Network from Learfield.
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0: So the Eagle defense gets another stop, a 4-down turnover, and they'll have it at their own 28-yard line here. But again, Davis had 144 yards on their first 4 plays of the game, and since then 75 yards on their next 13, so that's still Almost 6 yards of play, but as I said earlier, it's a darn sight better than 35.5, and they've gotten three stops the last three times Davis has the ball.
1: Defense has done a better job with their fits. Majoski's been flying all over the field, doing an excellent job. Broussard's been making plays. You've seen guys stepping up. Jalen Jenkins has done a nice job coming up, playing at the nickel spot, filling in for Bryce Smith, who's out and injured. Laulu's been excellent. Perez has been flying around. There's been some good things going on because you're seeing this football team defensively do their job. 1 of 11. Understand, you know, alignment, assignment, execution, and this defense has done that. And then on fourth down, good coverage out there, and that had to be a perfect throw by the quarterback, and he just drew his receiver too far out of bounds.
0: Can the Eagle offense continue to move the sticks? We will see. 38 plays so far, 13 first downs. And the Eagles are tops in the Big Sky Conference in first downs per game. So let's see if they can continue to move the sticks here. They've got the ball at their own 28 on the right hash. Two receivers go to either side. Bell out of the shotgun, running back to his right in the backfield. Nate takes the snap, face mask high, fades back, blitz coming, throws over the middle, caught by McKissick. He lowers his shoulder and dives to the 39 for a gain of 11, and a lot of courage there for Nate Bell because he took a wallop that time from Jackson Severs, but hung in there and delivered the pass.
1: Yeah, middle linebacker blitz, and nobody picked him up because they also brought the other backer and the nickel, so everybody was occupied, and he got pummeled.
0: Again, four wide, two to either side. They've got McKissick and Carroll split right, two men wide to the left here. Bell out of the gun, takes the snap, fades back, swings it out of the backfield to his brother Jackson up the right sidelines. He's knocked out of bounds. He crosses the 45, gets to the 46. That's just like a toss sweep, gain of 7.
1: And that's open all day, Larry. They would have completed two more passes to him had he not been a little wild on the throw. So that's there. Keep going to that until they stop it.
0: Credit Mark Anderson, the offensive coordinator and quarterback coach. I'm sure he worked with him on the sidelines. Said, Nate, you got to set your feet on those. And he has done it the last couple of times. Hand off Bell, running to the right side. Burrows to about the 45 and is stopped there. They'll give him forward progress back to the 46, which was the line of scrimmage. No gain for Jackson Bell. Now third and three coming.
1: I will say we are too predictable when we run to the tight side of the field like that. We need to go more wide. Fake it, then bring somebody back to the wide side of the field because everybody's slanting. The defensive front is slanting to the tight side of the field, which is where Bell ran, and he ran right into where the run blitz was coming.
0: Lang and Carlson split to the left side, two tight ends in the lineup, both set to the right. Third and three, Eagles at their own 46. Lang in motion. They will hand it off, running to the right side. Jackson Bell not going anywhere. Porter Connors grabbed him, and that's going to be a stop right at about the line of scrimmage. No gain or very little gain. They might give him to the 47. It'll be fourth down, and the Eagles will have to punt it away.
1: And which way did they run?
0: Tight side.
1: Thank you. And which way did they slant?
0: Tight side.
1: And guess what they did?
0: Stopped him for no gain. Did I pass?
1: Yes, you did.
0: How about that?
1: I was drinking water there. That's why I hesitated. Very good job. Thank you, sir.
0: Luke Ficcone on for his first punt of the game, and you got to watch this guy deep. Zach Jones, 28-yard punt return average. He has returned two for touchdowns already. Here's a boot to the far side, to the near sidelines. Hits inside the 20, bounce back inside the 10, rolling back inside the 5. Somebody get on that.
1: Oh,
0: and they
1: my
0: do
1: goodness.
0: Down at the 1 yard line.
1: Oh.
0: It was Bennett Neal, the snapper, that ends up getting down there and killing that down at the 1. A beautiful punt from Ficcone, 53 yards with no return. And for Ficcone, his sixth punt downed inside the 20 this year, and Davis will start as deep as they can at their own 1.
1: And if Zach Jones is standing around that football, somebody pick him up and throw him into it, you might get a fumble recovery. If there's a guy standing around trying to mess around with that thing, pick him up. It's illegal, but you know what? They may not see it.
14: First and 10.
0: So Davis starts at their own 1, first down and 10. They've got trips now to the left side, ball on the right hash mark, out of the gun. Cleland brings a motion man in from the left side, and they will run it. Fisher has a seam over the 5 to the 10.
1: No.
0: Breaks a tackle. 15 out over the 20, and he's run down from behind by Dre Greeley as he gets out to the 21-yard line for a gain of 20.
1: Yeah, missed tackle that time by the safety, or that would only have been a 5-yard gain, and that's just it. On those quick-hitting plays, you've got to come up and fill, and not having Bryce Smith, it's hurt Eastern on the back end.
0: First down and 10. Davis at the right hash at their own 21-yard line. They'll run it again. No, fake the handoff, and here's a throw to the sidelines. Incomplete, looking for Batu, and a flag comes in late. And they're going to be ineligible downfield on UC Davis. So we'll see what the Eagles will elect to do here.
2: Ineligible man downfield. Offense, number 52. It's a 5-yard penalty. Still first down.
0: I'd decline that.
1: I would, too. Make it, it's first and 15.
0: Yeah. I'd take second and 10 over first and 15.
1: I would, too. I'd stay second and 10.
0: Yep, and Eastern has declined it. So that's what we thought. Coach Best.
1: From your mouth to Best's ears. Well done.
0: How about that?
1: Look at you.
0: I'm
1: you're
0: right
1: in the zone today.
0: Jeez.
1: Well done, Larry.
0: I'm going to go.
1: Hey, you
0: well,
1: want, you want some trail mix? I'm going to give
0: out
1: my trail mix
0: thank
1: you. For
0: you.
1: Okay.
0: First, a second down and 10 now for Davis at their own 21-yard line. Batu in motion to the left. They look at him. Pump fake. Now throw a screen back, and it was a dangerous pass that time as Cleland threw it high over the head of Kuchevili, the tight end, and it almost was intercepted.
1: Well, give Brent Voigtlander a lot of credit because he put a lot of pressure on the quarterback that time, and they were running a little option route where they brought the tight end to the outside, then brought him right back underneath. All the offensive linemen were downfield. He threw a rocket, though. There was no way he was going to catch that ball. That was, you know, that looked like a 95-mile-an-hour fastball.
0: Waylon Romero replaces Laulu on the defensive front out there with Perez at the tackles. Third and 10. Davis at their own 21. Motion from the back out of the backfield. Cleland to throw with pressure. It's another screen, and that is well read by Miles Mayoski as he knocks Batu off his feet after a short gain at the 22-yard line. It'll be fourth down, and Davis will punt.
1: I'm game planning to be out by Batu all day long. I'm going to follow him into the parking lot if we have to, but that's the guy you got to stop because he's their offense. You also have to do a good job of stopping Zach Jones. If you can do that and keep those two guys limited, you're going to be very successful against this Davis offense.
0: Morrow, another punt. Jackson Bell stands inside his 35, now back toward his own 30 here to return this kick. Down to 4:40 remaining to play here in the first half. Snap back is a good one, and it's booted away. A line drive racing up. Oh, he's going to let it bounce. It'll roll all the way back to the 25. Grabbed by Jackson Bell there. Spins out of one tackle and dives out to the 30-yard line for about a 5-yard return. That could have been disaster for the
1: Big
0: Eagles.
1: Time, yeah.
0: But he was able to get on that and get at least a 5-yard. I thought he was going to race up and catch that one on the run, but he didn't think he could get to it. And the Eagles take it at their own 30.
1: Got lucky on the bounce, honestly, because some of those point forward ones, those things can roll all the way down inside the 20, and that gives you a tough field position. So he showed some courage there, standing in there, catching that thing. He knew he was going to get popped, still got a positive return out of it, got it upfield a few yards, and now it's time for the offense to continue to do what they've done. Two straight scoring drives, one field goal, one touchdown. Let's see if they can do it again with 4:25 to go here in the second quarter.
0: Davis with a 14-12 lead. Eagles have the ball at their own 30 on the right hand. Four wide, two to either side. Bell to throw off a play fake. Pressure hit in the backfield. Sacked.
1: Yeah.
0: Back at about the 26-yard line, Porter Connors. That gives him 3.5 sacks now for the game. Loss of 3 yards.
1: 6 sacks on the day already in the first half. That's terrible.
0: Second down and 13 now for the Eagles at their own 27. Again, two wide receivers to either side. Motion out of the backfield. Back to throw it is Nate Bell, and he will run, and he will get sacked again for the 7th time, and it might have been Porter Connors getting part of that one as Jake Williams was also in there. That's going to be a loss of a yard. Nope, they'll give him back to the line of scrimmage, so no sack. It'll be 3rd and 13.
1: Well, and he had a tight end. He was trying to get to across the middle, who was open. He just didn't have time to do it, and that falls on the offensive line, and Caden Stutt was open there. He just can't get him the football.
0: Two receivers go left, one man wide right. On third and long, back to throw it is Bell. Fires it out to the sidelines and has a catch by Wes Garrett, but a short gain. He was tackled immediately by Cameron Totten as they'll give him to the 32-yard line, it looks like. That's a 5-yard pickup. The Eagles, for the first time, are 3 and out in this game.
1: All three downs, basically Davis brought blitz. They brought pressure big time, and offensive linemen didn't do a really good job of handling that. They let him get the pressure to Bell, and he had a tough time making plays.
0: Dangerous Seth Jones stands between the 25 and 30-yard lines. Rugby punt booted downfield. Fair catch called for and taken at the 23-yard line by Jones. But we do have a marker down, so let's see what this is all about. That's going to be a 45-yard punt with no return. This is going to be probably a post-possession foul.
2: During the kick, holding return team number 45. It'll be a 10-yard penalty from the end of the kick. It'll be first down, UC Davis.
0: So a 10-yard penalty, and that means instead of taking over at their 23-yard line, Davis will have it at their own 13 here with 2:46 remaining to play first half. 14-12, UC Davis on top.
1: Well, they deferred, so they're going to get the football back, start the second half. So important opportunity here for this Eagle defense, see if they get a three and out and maybe get a couple of seconds left before halftime.
0: Cleland under center, running back behind him. Ball near the left hash mark. They'll hand it off. Fisher has a seam off the right guard. 20, 25, 30. Foot race down the right sidelines. 40, 50. Being pursued, and Fisher's going to win this. Touchdown, UC Davis.
1: No one touched him.
0: 87 yards on the run. The third gash scoring play for UC Davis. And they take a 20-12 lead with 2:33 left here in the first half.
1: Nobody touched him.
0: So they have a 67-yard run by Jones, a 50-yard pass to Batu, a 67-yard run by Jones, and now an 87-yard run by Fisher in this ball game. And they have a couple of other 20 and 25 type yard runs in there. Here's the PAT booted up and good. And so it's a 21-12 ball game here. A one play 87-yard drive that takes takes 13 seconds off the clock. And it's now a 21-12 ball game. Eagle Bay football being brought to you in part by Bud Light. Easy to drink, easy to enjoy. Bud Light, a proud sponsor of Eagle Athletics. So you have an 87-yard play, you have a 67-yard play, and you have a 50-yard pass. That's 204 yards on three plays.
1: 33-second drive, a 12-second drive, and how long do you say that last one was?
0: 13.
1: Well, the defense is not tired.
0: So getting back to where I was going with that, 123 yards on their other 19 plays in the game. It's still a 6-yard average plus, as we've said, but they've had a 20 and a 25-yard run in there. But they just can't keep getting gashed for these long touchdowns.
1: It's because their fits are failing them. They've got to be able to fit. That's either a defensive tackle, that's either a linebacker, that's either a nickel or a safety or a corner. Somebody has got to fit. He was not touched when they handed the ball off and he ran off the right side. That's not how a defense functions.
0: The Eagles have two timeouts left plus the two-minute timeout, so they've got time to drive down the field and get a score here at the end of the half. Here's a deep end-over-end kickoff. Bell, 3 yards good. Deep in the end zone, puts a knee down, and the Eagles will start at their 25. And again, they have time here. They've got the whole playbook open to them. They've got to figure out this blitz that Davis is running at them. They've been able to hit him for some big plays, and there have been other times where they've gotten nada.
1: No, just chip the back. I mean, you keep your back in the block, and as soon as he sees the guy, chip on him, then flare him out in the flat. There's nobody there. They've got everybody man coverage downfield with their backs turned. Get him out in the flat, and he'll be wide open. And basically, Bell has been open the 5 times they've thrown him the ball. Just 2 of them have been poor passes, and 3 have been completions.
0: Carlson splits to the left side. Ball on the left hash. Eagles have 3 men wide to the right here. Shotgun formation, running back to the left of the quarterback, Nate Bell. Bell takes the snap, throws it out quickly. It's a little middle screen set up inside, across the 30, over the 35, first down. I think it's Cabrera out to about the 38-yard line, and that's a gain of 13.
1: That works, too, because he took one step, and that ball was out, and he had a little outside screen going there. Nice job of blocking downfield by the Eagles. Good catch by Cabrera. He's got really nice hands.
0: First down and 10, Eagles at their own 38. Clock counting down at 2:10. Here's a quick throw out to the sidelines, caught by Garrett, goes up the right sidelines and gets out to the 45-yard line before he is brought down by Drew Cofield. That'll be a gain of another 7 yards, and that's going to get us to the two-minute timeout. So the Eagles starting a little drive here with a couple of nice plays, and they'll have it 2nd and 3 at their own 45, still with 2 timeouts in their pocket and 2 minutes remaining to play in the first half. And we're going to go ahead and take a timeout here. Second and three coming for the Eagles at their own 45-yard line after this break. It's the two-minute timeout. Our score is UC Davis 21, Eastern Washington 12. This is Eagle football from Learfield.
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1: All right, so the Eagles have run 47 plays here in the first half. If they could find a way to add a few more plays onto that, get down and get a score here, whether it's a field goal or a touchdown, and make this still a one-possession game going into the half with the gashed play problems on defense, they'd have to feel pretty good about themselves.
3: Oh, I agree. I mean, it's just, I mean, Fisher, these guys look great. Jones was explosive. Fisher was explosive. Cleland, Kabatu on that 50-yard pass was explosive. These guys got playmakers, but still, it's a fundamental issue on defense, Larry. It's fits. They're not fitting correctly, and that's what's setting up these big plays. So they've got a structure issue that they've got to iron out at halftime and figure out a way to stop the bleeding.
1: I don't know that I've seen this in a half of football yet. UC Davis has run the ball 9 times in this game. They have 249 yards. That's a 27.7-yard average per rush.
3: Oh, jeez.
1: Here in this ball game, they have 87, 67, 25, and 20-yard runs at the very least out of those 9 plays. So they've had some big plays on offense there, but now it's the Eagles' ball. 2nd and 3 at their own 45 on the right hash. They have plenty of time here and 2 timeouts still to go. They have 3 receivers split to the left side. McKissick, the tight end, is tightest to the formation. Then Cabrera at the hash and Carlson at the numbers. And they have Wes Garrett out wide to the right side. Out of the pistol, Nate Bell with his brother Jackson behind him. Motion by McKissick toward the formation. Now back away. They will run it. Jackson Bell up. No, he fakes it and then throws it out to McKissick at the 50. Down the left side numbers, gets near the Davis 45 before he's knocked off his feet. That was a nice fake by Bell. I thought Jackson had it, but Nate throws it to McKissick for 10.
3: And that was good because that was play action. That sucked in the linebackers there, got your tight end out in the flat. That was a chip play we were talking about. He was wide open.
1: Empty backfield, 5 wide receivers. Blitz. Back to throw Bell, short over the middle, incomplete, behind Carlson. And again, a deal where Nate didn't set his feet. He was jitterbuggy back there in the backfield and didn't set his feet and throw.
3: He's been sacked 6 times, maybe even 7. And what happens when you get beat up like that, your fundamentals go right out the window. So if he plants the back foot, fundamentally when he steps and throws, he's very good. When he tries to do that, just flip it off the back foot thing, he's not.
1: Officially 6 sacks for UC Davis so far in this one. McKissick in motion to the right. They'll run it to the left as Jackson Bell spins down inside the 40, still on his feet, down to about the 37. 7 or 8 yard line, put him at the 38. That's a gain of 7. Brings up 3rd and manageable here, 3rd and 3.
3: You know, this is 2 down territory right now. You know, it doesn't matter because Davis can score from their 2 yard line anywhere on the field where they're explosive. So I think you're in 2 down territory here if you're Eastern.
1: Empty backfield, ball on the left hash, 3rd and 3 at the Davis 38. Bell takes the snap, fades back, throws short, has a catch. Cabrera inside the 30, 25 down the numbers, 20, 15, and is hammered off his feet as he gets down near the 10 yard line by Hayden Jones, who gets up and talks to him. But hey, you'll take that every time. A gain of 28. Talk some more, buddy.
3: Great job by Nate Bell because he planted his foot, Larry, and he threw a perfect pass to Cabrera, who sizzled the guy covering him and then popped off. The guy popped off after he knocked him down, and he just said, you know, that's fine. I left you in the dust, pal.
1: First and goal, Eagles. Clock counting down inside of a minute remaining here in the first half. First and goal, ball on the right hash at the 10. They will fake the handoff. Bell under a lot of heat, throws it out right side incomplete as he was under a lot of duress from the blitzing safety that time. That was Cameron Totten who had the interception earlier in this game.
3: And he's coming out and he's holding his hand. Good job that time by Bell. Two

0: he got outside the tackle box, and he got rid of the football, so he avoided the sack. So you're in field goal territory here. Do not turn the ball over. You're going to get points. Touchdown would be fantastic, but work on being smart and coming out of here with some kind of score.
1: Empty backfield. They've got one receiver split to the left, four to the right. Now McKissick in motion through the left. Back to throw at his belt quickly to McKissick on the edge at the 10. Gets to the 5 and is thrown out of bounds right around the 5-yard line. The officials will give him right at the 5. So that'll be a gain of 5, and it'll bring up third and goal from there.
0: Stay spread out. Great job by McKissick. He just couldn't get his feet, because I think if he gets his feet, he'll blow that little DB up and push him into the stands. But he just couldn't get his feet set, and that guy made a nice play throwing him out of bounds. Spread the field here. Let your quarterback make a read. If there's nobody open, run the ball.
1: 42 seconds left in the half. Third and goal, Eagles. Ball on the left hash. Bell will fade back to pass to the 15-yard line. Has time. Now people come. Throws in the middle of the field. Caught by Wes Garrett, but it's going to be for a loss of yardage. He'll lose yardage back to the 6-yard line. That'll be a loss of 1. And it'll bring up 4th and goal from the 6. And the Eagles, I think, will let this roll down to 3 seconds and kick a field goal. Davis is not going to stop the clock here.
0: Take the points. Take the points. Well, hopefully you can do that, because they just blocked an extra point.
1: Well,
0: so, I mean, who are they going to bring in snapper-wise? Because the guy that's getting used in the middle, he's either got to put on about 40 pounds or they're going to have to replace him.
1: The Eagles are going to let the clock count down to 2 seconds and call a timeout, and they'll bring the field goal unit on here, I believe. And we'll get an eyeball on who's going to snap this here. Bennett Neild had been the short snapper, and he's done a great job, but he's a little light.
0: No, he snapped the ball fine.
1: Yeah.
0: Don't get me wrong, but they're basically putting a big guy, you know, over the top of him and bull rushing him, and then they're sending another guy right through the gap, and he's physically getting outmatched up front.
1: Yeah, he's a little light in the rear end, as they, and that's a bad saying too, I suppose, in some ways, but he's like a 220 pounder,
0: and you need to be about 260 to 280.
1: And so they're going to try the field goal. I'm just trying to see if I can see who's in there to snap that, but there's too many people right in there. So Soren McKee on to try for his third field goal here in the first half. This is a 23-yard attempt, and Davis will take a timeout. It looks like Cole McGovern is in there, and he's a backup offensive lineman, and so he's going to be the snapper here.
0: That was the change they made last week.
1: Yeah.
0: And so that they said, you know, hey, we love you, we appreciate what you're doing, but we got to get you on a banana potato, you know, diet here and get you bigger, because we can't not be able to finish these plays. We've got to be able to block people.
1: Yeah, his snapping has not been the issue. It's maybe his size that is causing any issues here. So here comes the field goal unit back out one more time. Nope, it's still Neild in there. Nope, that's Carson Moore. I think it's Carson Moore, actually, who may be the snapper here. So it's a 23-yard attempt from the right hash mark. A little bit of an angle back to the left. Good snap back. Here's the boot. End over end. And
0: there
1: good,
0: you go. Good
1: by
0: job.
1: Soren McKee. And that brings us to the end of the first half of play here in Davis, California. And that field goal, by the way, by Soren McKee, ties the all-time record at Eastern for most field goals made in a career. He has tied Jason Cromer with 39 made field goals. His next one, he'll become the first Eagle at 40 career field goals in his career. So McKee kicks the 23-yard field goal, and that ends the first half of play. And that caps a 10-play, 69-yard drive that took 2:33 off the clock. And it's now a 21-15 game, UC Davis at the half. Back with halftime after this timeout here on the Eagle Sports Network from Learfield.
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1: All right, Director of Athletics Tim Collins joins us here at the intermission as we have a big weekend coming next week, Tim. We've got homecoming. It's Hall of Fame weekend. A lot going on the campus in Cheney. Let's start first with Hall of Fame. You're running out of time if you want to come and get food for breakfast. 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
7: Yep, and that's at 11 a.m. And it's been a great tradition to bring back to our campus. And I know we have a great class. It's going to be a lot of fun. You having the 04 guys back, and I know there's about 40 of them that are coming with Eric, and it's a really good class, so looking forward to that.
1: And that is at 11 a.m. on Saturday. Prior to that, I think it's at 10 in the morning, they're going to have groundbreaking for the it's 2 in the afternoon that they're going to do this. I knew it was around that time in there somewhere. So 2 in the afternoon, groundbreaking for the addition that's coming to the east side in 2028.
7: It's not like we didn't have enough to get done on Saturday with, you know, homecoming football game and a Hall of Fame ceremony. We needed to wedge one more thing in there, which is great. Talk about a great opportunity to have. So at 2 p.m., we're going to hold the ceremonial groundbreaking for phase two of the Roos Field renovations. And it'll be about a 20-minute celebration, but we're asking everyone in our community to come out and celebrate, you know, making progress. On the stadium renovation. So that'll be a fun little ceremonial deal, and then get everybody back to the tailgate.
1: And again, this is going to be new seating on the east side. It's not the existing bleachers with a press box. It's going to be new seating, correct?
7: No, it's going to be a construction of a new press box. Okay, it's an $8 million construction project, all in. That includes design and the construction costs as well. It's going to be built up, so it's, you know, about that level like we've talked about before, about the concourse level from across the way. And it's removing all of our press from the second floor, all of our working area, the second floor of the West Tower. It's moving that to the east side so we can turn the west side into more revenue generation and the hospitality opportunities. I've gotten some questions about the seating, you know, the seating that's currently over there. We may look to do additional bleachers or new bleachers, or heck, I think there's probably retractable bleachers that could bring that side of the stadium a little bit closer to the field. But right now we're just in the study phase of that.
1: All right, so along with the Hall of Fame Day, homecoming, and Football Alumni Weekend, so you're going to have not only the 2014 back, but a bunch of other former football players will be back in town as well.
7: We have 160 former football players who have RSVP'd for kind of our new homecoming tradition, where they get to come back. We, you know, get them a sideline pass, recognize them, you know, in between the first and the second quarter, and it's something that they can count on. And so now they're planning on it every year. They're going, okay, wait, when's homecoming? And And I tell you, Larry, what's a lot of fun is there's still football alumni out there that we're not in touch with. I get emails. Hey, my teammate forwarded me your email. Get me on the list. You know, all these kinds of things. So we're just increasing our connectivity with our alumni. We made a commitment to that 3 years ago, and to go from 100 to 130 to now up to 160 RSVPs. That's a great opportunity for us to bring all of them, to welcome them back, because all those alumni, they set the standard that we have to live up to. Okay, they set the standard for excellence in football, and that's what we're fighting like heck to live up to. So it'll be great to reconnect with them. Larry, quick, you know, the first year that we did it, we're looking around the room, and somebody kind of said, well, gosh, what if we have 70 people RSVP? And that's a lot of people on the sideline. And I just said, what a great problem to have. And now to have over double that, and, I mean, that'll be a lot of fun. And those guys are competitive. They want to win, and so it'll be great to have kind of that juice and have them back.
1: All right, so let's say we're talking to a former player who maybe doesn't know about this. Is it too late to register? What do they need to do?
7: No, my email's on the website. They need to email me. The only question I ask our football alumni when I run into them, I run into them at airports, at games, in the community, at my son's games. And when I run into a former player, I just say, do you get my emails? Yes or no? Because if they don't, that means we don't have their contact information and we can't connect with them. If they do, or you know, then I get the right email and get that to the alumni association so we can get them tagged and we can communicate with them. And I give a ton of credit. It's kind of a fun thing that, you know, Katrina Cup and Grace Terrell, a couple of soccer players, they were the ones that kind of helped me get this off the ground that first year 3 years ago. And so it's nice that we're kind of continuing that legacy.
1: All right, so a lot of football happening next weekend, but then in 2 weeks, your first look at the Eastern men's basketball team, 2 weeks from tomorrow, I believe it is, Eastern against Cal State Bakersfield. And that should be, I mean, geez, it's only the 1st of October. Basketball season's around the corner. 4 weeks from Monday, the regular season begins.
7: It's 100 degrees out here, and we're worried about basketball season. You know, it doesn't feel right. And the NCAA changed some of the rules on who you could play in exhibition games. And so our fans will notice that. We have Cal State Bakersfield, the Division I, that's coming to Cheney, and so people can look, get their first look at the Eagles. And also what's unique is us going down to play the University of Arizona in an exhibition game. So kind of back in the day, people would think you'd kind of have a cross-divisional matchup. Well, now we can play other Division I's, which is a good opportunity for our team to get some live action. Today, huge credit to Coach Munson and his program. They went down to Tri-Cities and had a free clinic open to the community and had 200 youth come out and participate in that. And I was fortunate. James got to get a ride with Coach Munson, and he got to, you know, hoop a little bit at camp, so that was good.
1: Yeah, they have a Tri-City player this year in Lance Hornivet out of Richland.
7: Richland Bomber,
1: so,
7: right?
1: Yep, so that's a nice homecoming for him. All right, anything we missed that you want to mention?
7: Nope, look forward to seeing everybody. I think we got to spoil it. There's no homecoming fireworks show this year. And that's, we're really disappointed, and we're going to keep working with our city officials and our partners in our community to get that done. Obviously, you know, very sensitive to what happened this summer in Spokane with the Spokane Complex fire, and that kind of probably dictated some of the policy. But we're going to try to find the right way to bring that back and fight like heck, and because it's a wonderful celebration for our community and their families.
1: All right, again, next Saturday, 11 a.m. for the Hall of Fame brunch going on in the Pinch Union Building, and then the 2 o'clock groundbreaking for the new addition on the east side, which will be open in 28. The football game at 4. If you are a football alum, contact Tim Collins. His email address on the website, and football at 4 o'clock on that afternoon against Northern Colorado. Tim, thanks as always for the time.
7: Yeah, thanks, Larry.
1: That is Tim Collins, Vice President and Director of Athletics. At the half, it's UC Davis 21, Eastern Washington 15. A quick look at the scoreboard after this timeout on the Eagle Sports Network from Learfield.
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1: Well, this is a weird Big Sky Conference this year. Tonight, all the road teams have won in the Big Sky, so we'll hope Eastern can keep that going here. Double overtime, Cal Poly was 2-0 in the Big Sky, riding high after their win in Cheney, and then they stubbed their toe at home. Weber State, in double overtime, defeats Cal Poly. Weber State 42, Cal Poly 34. Northern Arizona goes on the road. They win at Idaho State, so the 19th-ranked Lumberjacks defeat number 12 Idaho State 38-31. And Southern Utah on the road beats Utah Tech by the score of 46-33. Earlier today, Montana knocked off Northern Colorado 36-14. And last night, number 1 Montana State lost by a point on the last play of the game at Idaho by the score of 35-34. Down the road in Pullman, Fresno State leading WSU early fourth quarter, 16-6 in that ball game. And in the Big Ten today, University of Washington playing at USC, and USC rallies for a 25-21 win over the Huskies. Here, it's UC Davis 21, Eastern Washington 15. Paul has a look at the first half stats after this timeout here on the Eagle Sports Network from Learfield.
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0: Well, welcome back. Halftime, Davis, 21. Eastern Washington University, 15. Here's some stats. First down, Eastern Washington, 17. UC Davis, 8. 22 rushing plays for the Eagles, 106 yards. 9 rushes, 249 yards for the Aggies. Passing yards, 244 yards for Eastern, 78 for the Aggies. Eastern was 22 of 32, passing, 1 interception and 1 touchdown. 22 or 5 of 13, no interceptions, the 1 touchdown for Davis. 54 offensive plays in the first half for the Eagles, 350 yards. 22 plays, 327 yards for Davis. That's pretty impressive. By the way, in terms of times of possession, 23 minutes and 23 seconds for Eastern, 6 minutes and 37 seconds for the Aggies, and they're leading this game. Third down conversions, Eastern was 5 of 12. The Aggies were 0 of 4, and they were 0 of 1 on fourth down. So was Eastern Washington. Red zone scores, 2 for 2, 0 for 0 for Davis. Why? Because they scored all the runs on plays outside the 20-yard line. All right. For Davis, their leading rusher, Jordan Fisher, no surprise, 7 carries, 179 yards, and a touchdown, long of 87 yards. He's averaging 25.6 yards a carry. Zach Jones had the one carry for 67 yards. Cleveland had one carry for 3 yards. Tyner Cleveland was 5 of 13, 78 yards, a touchdown. He had the long of 50 yards. He has not been sacked. He's not thrown an interception. Gabadu had 3 catches for 56 yards. He had the one touchdown and then that long play. Pickett had one catch for 26 yards. Fisher had one for minus 4, and that was it. Leading tackler was Porter Connors. He had 10 tackles in the first half, 2.5 sacks, and 2.5 tackle for losses. Colefield had 9 tackles, Richardson 7. On the other side, Nate Bell had basically 11 carries. He was the leading rusher for the Eagles for 68 yards. He averaged 6.2 a carry. Barnes, the freshman out of Los Angeles, had 2 carries for 18 yards, 9 a pop. And Jackson Bell had 7 carries for 13 yards. Nate Bell was 22 of 32. He had an interception, 244 yards and a touchdown, but he was sacked 5 times. Leading tackler, Miles Majowski, 3 tackles, and he had 1 tackle for loss. When we come back, we'll have second half action for you. 21-15, Davis is going to get the football to start the second half. 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
1: Paul Sorensen alongside, as always. We are broadcasting from UC Davis Health Stadium here in Davis, California. Warm evening. Temperatures probably still in the 80s, maybe the upper 70s here. What do we have? 78 degrees at 9:30. According to my phone, you have 79. So there you have it.
0: We got heat advisories. These conditions are expected to last until Wednesday. Well, we're leaving, so that's okay. We, you know, they can bake down here. They're used to it.
1: At some point tonight, we're leaving. We'll see.
0: Eventually.
1: Almost
0: well,
1: 2 hours.
0: Well, if this game keeps going, we may not.
1: Yeah, played almost 2 hours for the first half plus halftime. Eagles kick off to start the second half. Morgan Dotson puts foot to ball in a deep end-over-end kickoff. This is 5-6 yards deep in the end zone, dropped by Jones, but he'll put a knee down, and that means Davis will take it at their own 25, first and 10. Let's see if this defense can shore up those big plays that they've given up in this game.
0: Well, it's pretty amazing, Larry, when you look at the stats, 22 total offensive plays for the Aggies, but 327 yards, and their average per play is just insane what they've been able to accomplish.
1: And that's on the back of three big scoring plays that have totaled 204 yards in this game. Empty backfield now for Cleland, the quarterback. He has two receivers to the right, three to the left, and he will give it away on a fly sweep. No, he'll keep it himself, and Cleland will dive up to the 30-yard line for a gain of five. Officials will spot him, I think, a little short, but we'll call that a five-yard gain.
0: That was a good read by him, because that time Eastern flashed and had their DNs upfield, would have been able to blow that play up if they handed it off.
1: Second down, a long five, handoff Fisher. He's bottled up on the left side, running behind left guard and tackle, and he'll get maybe a yard to the 30, and that'll bring third and five now, and UC Davis in this ballgame 0 for 4 on third down.
0: Well, a nice play on Fisher, considering he's been averaging 25 yards a carry, and when he only got one, I think that's a nice victory.
1: So third and five for UC Davis, ball at their own 30-yard line. They've got three receivers split to the right side, one man wide to the left. Cleland maybe checking off. Eagles showing blitz. Mayoski walking up, now goes back. Motion from Batu off the right side. And back to throw it is Cleveland. Pressure coming from Misa. Throws over the middle, and it is
0: caught. That's a nice catch.
1: And a nice pass and a nice catch that time for UC Davis. Hauling that one in was LaVille Pickett for a gain of about 17 yards to the 47.
0: Fifth-year senior, just a drag route, perfect pass, and a great catch.
1: Jenkins brought him down, gain of 17. First and 10, Davis at their own 47. Pickett wide to the right side. They have two men wide to the left. And back to throw it is Cleland. Fires over the middle. Man open. That is caught. 40, 35. There's Jones down the sidelines. Foot race at the 20, at the 10, at the 5. It's a touchdown. A 53-yard passing play this time around. And UC Davis has a two-score lead now at 27-15.
0: I think one of the defensive backs for Eastern Washington just pulled his hamstring trying to chase him. So he's going to have to come out. And that, again, it's just they're faster right now than Eastern Washington's defensive backs. And if you give them space, which is what happened on that play, and you're faster than the guy guarding you, you're going to make big plays, and that's what we've seen here.
1: So Jones has scored on a 67-yard run, now on a 53-yard pass. Their touchdowns have come from 50, 67, 87, and now 53 yards. Here's the point after, and that's blocked. Somebody up the middle got that one. If that's Isaiah Perez, he adds to that total of kick blocks this season. And so the point after, no good, and so it's a 27-15 ball game here.
0: Well, that's good news on that front. Just bad news on the fact that they got gashed again. So much for the halftime frivolity, because basically they came out and Davis was able to do what they did when they had their first possession, went right down the field, scored.
1: Four play, 75-yard drive, took a minute 25 off the clock. Capped by the 53-yard pass from Cleland to Jones. And for Zach Jones, that's his second receiving touchdown so far this season. Cleland up now to 12 passing touchdowns. He came into the game with 10. That was tied for third in the Big Sky Conference. So we have 13:25 to play, third quarter. Now a two-score game at 27-15. The Eagles rallied back from an 11-point deficit at 14-3 to get to within two at 14-12, and they'll need to now rally from a 12-point deficit here.
0: Well, that's what Tim Plow talked about, I'm sure, at halftime. He said, we need to come out, we need to score, we need to put the pressure on Eastern, and let's see if we can get some stops.
1: Meyer will kick it off. Jackson Bell stands at his goal line here. The run forward by the right-footed kicker, and the boot downfield, high end over end. And that's going to be fairly deep. He had only had two touchbacks all year, but he has two here in this game as he boots that one through the end zone. And the Eagles will start at their own 20 here, first down and 10, needing a response here in the third quarter.
0: Well, the difference is, you know, the response from Davis has come on big plays. And that's so much easier in an offense when you can have a broken tackle or a guy that has great speed and can house it and go 50 or 67 or 87 or 53, where Eastern has to grind it out and almost kind of be perfect on their drives.
1: The Eagles will have Drew Carlson split to the left side. David Cabrera will be slotted inside. Garrett out to the right. Ball on the left hash mark. A shotgun formation here in the backfield. Nate Bell takes the snap, fakes the handoff. Nope, gives it away to his little brother, and Jackson will get off the left side and get up near the 29-yard line for a run of about 4 yards. We have not seen Kevin Allen for a while. Don't know his availability. We understand DeMarcus Barnes, who came in,
0: is injured
1: and likely will not return. Now I see Kevin Bell over there, so he's ready to play. And Jackson Bell is down on the field cramping at this point in time. And here comes the athletic trainers out onto the field to 10 to Jackson Bell. So the running back room is getting thin. If Barnes is injured and can't play anymore, and you've got Dotson who's hurt and out for this game, and there's not many bodies left there.
0: Then move Nate Bell and bring in Jake at quarterback. Move your best athlete. Give him an opportunity to be in the slot, maybe at running back, and do some things, because the rest of the game, Bell's going to be cramping up a storm. And once you start cramping, it's really hard to stop. And it's not like it's going to get a lot cooler here. Maybe into what, high 70s?
1: Well, it's high 70s now, so it'll probably drop into the low 70s by the time we're done.
0: That's not going to matter, because your body is already basically in that position where it's starting to cramp up. So it's tough to reverse that.
1: So Jackson Bell limps off under his own power, but again, he's cramping. And short of an IV, that's probably going to be a situation here in this game. So Kevin Allen III is back in at running back. And it's second down and about 6 for the Eagles, with the ball at their own 29-yard line here on the left hash. Two receivers to either side. Garrett and Cabrera are split to the left, two to the right. And back to throw it is Bell. Looking left, nobody open. Swings it out right. Caught by Kevin Allen III, and he's going to be tackled for a loss. All the way back to the 24-yard line. He was one-on-one out there with Totten, the nickelback, and Totten won that battle, loss of 5.
0: And Totten's done that a couple times. He's pretty darn good in the open field on making those tackles, and that's what happens when you wait so long. Good check. He went to multiple looks downfield, but everybody was covered.
1: So third and 11 for the Eagles at their own 24. They're 5 out of 12 on third down in this game. They've got one receiver split to the right side, three men wide to the left here. Nate Bell out of the gun, takes the snap, face mask high, fades back, pressure coming, throws over the middle into coverage. Is that caught or dropped? What do the officials say? That is caught.
0: Wow.
1: And a first down play to the 35-yard line. Caden Steit hauls it in.
0: Great job by Caden, because he went right across the first down marker and got it and made the first down.
1: So first and 10 for the Eagles, and they'll fake the handoff, throw deep down the right side, and that is dropped in the bucket for a catch.
0: Oh, man.
1: Wes Garrett in Davis territory, out of bounds at the 39-yard line. That's another nice gain and a first down.
0: That's his sixth catch of the day, and what a great job. And that's a beautiful throw by Bell. You couldn't have handed that ball to him any better.
1: 25-yard pickup down to the 39-yard line. First down and 10, Eagles at the Aggie 39. Three men split to the right. Ball on the right hash. Two men wide left. Empty backfield. Quarterback draw. Bounces left. Bell, 30. 25. Cuts to the outside. Still on his feet. 20. 15. Down the sidelines at the 10. And is knocked out of bounds by Rosa. The safety man down near the 5-yard line. Put him at the 6. That's a 33-yard run and an Eagle first down.
0: Well, that'll put him close to 100 yards on the day. You know, he's done a great job. Unfortunately, your quarterback has to be your leading rusher, but great blocking downfield. That was a design play right up the middle. An excellent job by the left side of the offensive line as they blew up the Davis Aggie defense and had a huge lane over there and really made a difference.
1: First and goal from the 6. Eagles have two tight ends shift from the left to the right side. They have one wide receiver to either side. Motion coming through. They hand it, fly sweep. No, they fake it, and Bell runs right up the middle into the end zone, not even touched. Everybody thought it was a fly sweep, and again, a great fake by Bell, and he runs it right up the middle of the field for an easy touchdown that time. Rushing touchdown, the seventh of the year for Nate Bell, and the Eagles answer that Davis touchdown with one of their own.
0: And I think that's where the fake did such a great job, because he got everybody to bite. Both linebackers slid with him. Safeties went with him. Excellent blocking on the left side. They're doing a swinging door there, you know, and let's, you know, kick the extra point, because now you're a touchdown, an extra point, and you go ahead.
1: So 27-21. Here's the PAT. They're going for two, and it's Isaiah Perez running the ball off the right side, and he doesn't get in. And so the two-point conversion, they did try a little trickery there as they snapped it directly to the senior offensive tackle defensive tackle out of Othello, and he is denied the two-point conversion. So it's a 27-21 ball game, and the drive for the Eagles, six plays, 75 yards. It took 2:40 off the clock, capped by the Nate Bell rushing touchdown. The two-point conversion is no good, and we'll take a break. As Nate Bell now 25 out of 35 passing for 276 yards and a touchdown, and 13 carries for 107 yards and the other touchdown for Eastern Washington in this game. Their other points have come from three field goals. 10:45 remaining third quarter. UC Davis 27, Eastern Washington 21. Back after this break, this is Eagle football from Learfield.
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1: So both teams with touchdowns here in the third quarter of play. Davis, a four-play, 75-yard drive. Eastern answers with a six-play, 75-yard drive. And it's now a 27-21 UC Davis lead here in this ball game. 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You can get free instructions on how to do this by going to syncmygame.com, SYNCmygame.com, to find out how.
0: Well, that was exactly what the doctor ordered, Larry. They needed to come back offensively and put together a heck of a drive, but it was that great throw down the sidelines and an excellent run by Nate Bell and a design play up the middle. Very good blocking to the left side downfield, and then an excellent design play that faked everybody out, and he waltzed in from 6 yards out. Nate Bell has been he's been really darn good. Other than that one interception where he kind of forced it, he's been pretty darn perfect up to that point.
1: Eagles 425 yards of offense to Davis's 402. The play is 60 for Eastern to 26 for Davis. Time of possession, 26:03 to 8 minutes and 12 seconds.
0: Jeez.
1: First down, 20-10 in favor of Eastern Washington. They've won third down in this game, 6 out of 13. Davis 1 out of 5. The Eagles have dominated a lot, but again, they have given up four huge scoring plays. And they trail by 6 points. Dotson ready to kick off. Back deep to receive is Jones. About all he hasn't done is return a kick here in this game yet. Here's a line drive kick downfield. He'll get a chance from the 1 yard line. Up the right side at the 10 to the 15, now to the 20, out over the 25, and is drugged down as he gets out over the 30 to about the 31 or 32 yard line. As that was. I'm not sure. Another number that we don't have a player for. As they change a lot of numbers, a young player sometimes gets a number they don't tell us about, and that was number 62 who made that tackle, and there is no 62.
0: There is not.
1: Well, there is. No, there isn't. I was going to say there is, but he's not active in this game, but there isn't. So I don't know who the heck that was. Cleland rolls left, throws deep downfield, and it's dropped.
0: Oh,
1: Batu.
0: Man.
1: At the 45, he was in the open field all by himself. There were Eagles behind him, but he would have had options to run, and he just wanted to run with it before he caught it.
0: He took a little peeky. They call that taking a peek, and unfortunately he dropped that thing, and nobody feels worse than he does right now.
1: So Batu, three catches for 56 yards and a touchdown, drops a long gainer at the very least there. Second down and 10 at their own 33 here for Davis from the right hash. Cleland out of the gun, fades back to the 25 with time, guns it over the middle, man open, that is caught near midfield. That's Batu again. He is knocked down immediately by Jalen Jenkins. Give him to the 47 is all, a gain of 14.
0: Jenkins has got to feel that inside route and slide underneath that. He was in perfect position, Larry. He just had to take a step up. He would have picked that ball off.
1: First down and 10, Davis at their own 47. They fake the handoff to Fisher, throw a quick out. That is caught on the sidelines. By the receiver, he gets to the 44-yard line. He'll be short of a first down. Ambrose Marsh brings down Lavelle Pickett after a gain of 9.
0: Voigtlander just kind of lost his balance, but he came off. He would have been in great position to have a sack, but he slipped coming off the block.
1: Second and 1 now for Davis. They'll run it. Fisher jitterbugs into the middle and gets nothing. He is grabbed and tossed down by Deshaun Misa. No gain on that play, and I think I saw a flag flying in from the secondary somewhere. Let's see what this is all about. Or was there a flag?
0: Maybe it was an orange.
1: Yeah, I don't know what it was. I thought I saw something in the official stop play, but now they wind the clock. No gain on that run. So Misa brought him down. No gain. Third and 1 now for UC Davis at the Eagle 44 from the right hash. Two
0: short
1: receivers
0: yardage.
1: Go to the right. Two tight ends in the game. Cleland out of the gun, takes the snap, hands it to Fisher. No, keeps it himself off the right side. First down over the 40 and run out of bounds by Eskridge as he gets down to the Eagle 37. That's a gain of 7.
0: They had a deception play on that one. They had everybody going. They brought in a couple extra tight ends there. It looked like kind of a jumbo set and had everybody going left. He just pulled that ball because he saw the end collapse. He just came right around it. He had a lead blocker out there for him and a good block downfield by the wide receiver.
1: First down and 10, Davis of the Eagle 37 from the right hash. They have a big shift here. Williams, a tight end, is set up as a fullback to the left. They have two receivers to the right, one to the left. Off a play fake, Cleland wants to throw, pressured out of the pocket by the blitzing Mayoski, and he just flips it out of bounds. Incomplete. He was outside the tackle box, nobody open. It was really kind of a one-man route there on the right side. Once he got outside the pocket, he had nowhere to throw.
0: He was also held by Winston Williams, 23, coming up there because he just blew through the block. Williams reached out and grabbed him. He might have had a chance for a sack there. And again, Cleland has not been sacked all night.
1: Second down and 10, motion coming from the left to the right, and they will hand it off. Fisher, Alvin in a hole inside the 30,
0: geez.
1: 25. There he goes again. 10-5 touchdown, 37 yards on this run for Fisher. He has 217 yards on 10 carries and 2 touchdowns in this game, and it's 33-21. Another explosive play for a touchdown, but this their shortest touchdown of the game. That's their shortest 37 yards.
0: Just well blocked, and again, an overrun by either the backer, the nickel there, and he just came inside, and Fisher went outside, and Fisher just, he's got jets, and just absolutely smoked the guys over there on that sidelines, and once he gets through, that dude is not getting caught.
1: And they're going for 2 here, up by 12. Cleland out of the gun. And they snap it on a direct snap to Fisher, and he is stopped, I believe, short of the end zone.
0: Good.
1: Yeah, so it was a direct snap. Cleland was faking that time like the snap went over his head, and he jumped up in the air and ran backwards, but the snap came to Fisher, but he has stopped. Good job by the Eagle defense to make that play there.
0: It's like the pickoff play that you see, where they throw the ball, and it looks like the guy dives for it, and everybody looks like it goes out in the center field, but the pitcher has it the whole time. And so the runner gets up, and he starts running because he thinks the ball's in center. Pitcher comes up, and he goes over and tags the guy. So that's exactly what they tried to do on that. They got a little cute. Doesn't matter because Fisher scored and they got a touchdown and punched it in. Counters Eastern touchdown drive on Nate Bell's run.
1: So seven plays, 67 yards, took 2:08 off the clock. Three drives, three touchdowns here in the third quarter of play. We'll take a break. 8:31 remains here in the third quarter. It's UC Davis 33, Eastern Washington 21 on the Eagle Sports Network from Learfield.
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1: Well, Nate Bell nearing his second career 300-yard passing game. He has 276 yards so far in this game. He, at this point, has his third 100-yard rushing game. But, of course, sacks could enter into that, so that may not stay that way. We'll see. He has 107 rushing yards so far, so 383 yards for Bell on offense. He came into the game averaging 279.2 yards per game in total offense. That was third in the Big Sky Conference. And he already has better than 100 yards more than his average here in this game, and we still have a quarter and a half plus to play.
0: He's still got to keep going, unfortunately, because the Eagle defense is having a tough time stopping Davis right now. And, you know, they've got to match that touchdown with another touchdown. So it's kind of a quid pro quo. You score, we score. You score, we score. We've got to keep scoring, and maybe the turnover or maybe a stop is going to come in and make a difference in this game.
1: Jackson Bell deep to receive, as ready to kick it off, Robert Meyer.
0: Remember, he's been cramping up, and, you know, this is a tough situation. You know, dealing with the heat, you sit around all day, it's late at night, you're on TV, they got to run 87,000 spots, so it's a four-hour game. It's an endurance thing.
1: Yeah, each of these timeouts are between 3 and 4 minutes in length.
0: Jeez.
1: So this is not the radio people that are holding things up. This is the TV people holding things up. Here's the run forward by Meyer and the kick. End over end downfield. And Bell will have a chance to return from the 3-yard line. Up the right side over the 10 to the 15. Gets out over the 20. Squirts free over the 25. Out across the 30. And is near the 35-yard line before he's knocked off his feet. That's a nice return by Jackson Bell. About a 31-ish yard return. And the Eagles will have good field position at their 34.
0: Boy, he got skinny getting up the sidelines there. And did a nice job of just finding a little hole. And it just kind of looked like he was sliding through a fence. You know, had a little opening in the gate there. And just got right up that sideline there. And just couldn't keep his feet, but did a really nice job of finding an opening there and getting some positive yards.
1: All right, can the offense keep it up here? They've got one back in the backfield along with Bell. Ball on the right hash. One man splits right, three to the left, and they'll do a little toss sweep. Kevin Allen, the third, running left side over the 35, out across the 40. Nice stiff arm, and he's going to get out over the 40 to about the 42-yard line. He was able to stiff arm the cornerback, Ty Richardson, and fend him off. Gain of about 8.
0: Good physical play by Allen. I like seeing that. You know, he's kind of gotten pounded a little bit and boxed around, but he you know, threw a hand out there and drove that to corner to the ground.
1: Second down, 2 for the Eagles at their own 42. Bell will throw. Looks to the sidelines, incomplete. And is looking for Drew Carlson, running a quick out pattern there. But
0: I think you wanted Carlson to come back a little bit on that. He kind of broke it off flat as opposed to coming back. And so he was throwing that ball about 2 yards back towards you know, the sidelines there instead of upfield. So little miscommunication on that route. Again, you got third down, you stop the clock, and that's the other thing. You know, you start throwing passing stuff in here with incompletions, that also stops this.
1: Caden Rolfsness in it now at quarterback for the Eagles here on third down and 2. Rolfsness takes the snap, fakes the handoff, runs himself, and bowls forward. And I think with a rugby scrum, he might have his first down.
0: Well, that's good to see him. He had such a great game against Cal Poly. He had three rushing touchdowns. Also threw three picks. Doesn't look like they're going to give him the first down.
1: Yeah, they are.
0: Are they?
1: Yep.
0: Good job, Larry. Good eyeball.
1: So they'll get 2 yards on the play up to the 44-yard line, and Rolfsness will leave the game as he got the 2-yard rushing touchdown.
0: And he's a 225-pound dude, so it's nice to see them bring him in, add another back, you know, kind of a physical body to the presence.
1: Lang and Carlson split to the left side. Garrett wide to the right here for the Eagles. Ball on the left hash. Motion by Lang left to right through the formation. Nate Bell takes the snap, hands it to his brother Jackson across the 45-yard line out near midfield. Before he is dragged down as he squirts through a little hole there and gains about 6 yards.
0: And they're doing a good job of running the ball now between the tackles. So this offensive line is trying to beat up on this defensive line. And you can see that the Aggies are getting tired. They have spent a ton of time on this field defending this Eagle offense.
1: Bodie Gardner in the game. He split to the left side along with McKissick. Two men wide to the right. Snap back blitz to Bell. Blitz coming. They pick it up. Throw down the right side. Open at the 30. And tackled immediately there is Wes Garrett as he gets down to the 27 of UC Davis. But that's another big play and another first down. 24 yards down to the 26.
0: Oh, great job. He's got 79 yards and 7 catches. He's having himself a heck of a game and broke free on that.
1: First down and 10, handoff Jackson Bell, burrowing in on the left side. Squirts free inside the 20, down to the 17-yard line, and there is the magic of Jackson Bell. He's not very tall, and when he bends down and runs low, people don't see him, and he just kind of squirted out of the pile and gains 9.
0: You lose track of him, and so you think you got him down there, and he just spun back inside there and kind of evaded a tackler and shot right up the field, picked up 9 yards when it looked like it was a 1-yard gain.
1: Gardner and Lang rather split to the left side, and one man tight to the formation on the right. All the receivers in tight. Out of the pistol formation, Bell takes the snap, hands it to Jackson Bell. Big opening, 15 down to the 10, and is undercut as he gets to the 9. So Jackson Bell squirts free, gains 8 yards, first and goal Eagles at the Davis 9.
0: They have found something on the left side. They're opening up holes there. That left side, center, left guard, left tackle are dominating the line of scrimmage right now. Run the ball.
1: That's Dylan Scott, the center. Mark Johnson, the left guard. Gabriel Arzani, the left tackle. First and goal, Eagles. They trail 33-21, 5:15 left, third quarter. Bell fakes the handoff, runs to the right side, trying to get outside, gets to the corner, and will be run out of bounds as he gets to the 7-yard line. Never could turn the corner, as Davis did a nice job of stringing him out, gain of a couple of yards.
0: Yeah, that was a nice job by the corner over there, just to stay patient and not get buggered up on the outside over there, doing an excellent job. That was Winston Williams, 23, that stayed out there. He was a safety. He came up and kind of flattened everything out. Corner held solid over there, and I think that was 11 Colefield.
1: So second down and goal now from the 7-yard line. Ball on the right hash. One wide receiver, 3 tight ends in the game. Snap back Bell wants to throw. Deep left corner of the end zone. Carlson, did he make the catch? No. Incomplete pass. Carlson going one-on-one there with Richardson, the corner, and just about made a circus catch there in the back left corner of the end zone.
0: And now Richardson held his right arm down, so he was trying to make that catch one-handed. And, nothing venture, nothing game. I had no problem with both guys who were hand-fighting, and they didn't call anything on that. And that was just a good play. They let him make the play, nearly pulled it in.
1: Likely four-down territory for the Eagles as they trail by 12 here. Third down and goal at the UC Davis 7. 4 wide receivers, 2 to either side. They fake the handoff. Bell to throw with time. Guns it back of the end zone. Incomplete. Knocked away that time for the intended receiver, Garrett. And they will go ahead and kick the field goal here as their 4th and goal from the 7.
0: They had 2 wide receivers open. One ran to the back corner and then came inside, and the other one ran to the post where the goal post wasn't turned inside. He was wide open. There was nobody around him, and so they kind of, Bell kind of focused on the guy running to the pylon. So if he'd have looked inside, he would have had a wide open Eagle there.
1: Soren McKee trying to set an Eagle record for most career field goals. Snap back, ball spotted. Here's the boot, end over end. It's up. It is good. That is 4 field goals for Soren McKee in this game. That gives him 40 Now in his career, Jason Cromer's record, which stood for well over 35 years, is now history. So congratulations to Soren McKee. Outstanding Eagle career. The kicker boots his 40th field goal, and the Eagles have drawn back to within 9. But again, they're held out of the red zone, or held out of the end zone, rather, when they hit the red zone. We'll take a break. 4:20 remaining to play, third quarter. It's UC Davis 33, Eastern Washington 24, here on the Eagle Sports Network from Learfield.
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1: So Jason Cromer from 1988 to 1990 made 39 career field goals at Eastern. And Soren McKee boots his fourth of the game, the 40th now of his career, to break that record here in this one. It caps an 11-play drive, 59 yards that took 4:04 off the clock. But again, Paul, the Eagles held out of the end zone when they get to the red zone. They are 4 out of 4 in the red zone in this game, but two of them have been field goals.
2: Yeah, and if you convert those two field goals into touchdowns, you're winning the game.
1: Or at least you're right there.
2: Well, you are. I mean, yeah, that's 14 points instead of 6. You're
1: one off. But close enough.
2: Yeah.
1: It's a one-score game if you do that. So they're just a little bit off there. 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
1: All right, so Davis has scored from 50 yards, 67 yards, 34 yards, 53 yards, and 37 yards here in this game. Can they finally stop the big play?
2: I'd say no, because they haven't done it in the second half.
1: They haven't done it in the second half. You're exactly right. And let's see here. Davis had 1, 2, 3, 4, 5, 6, 7, 8, 9. 9 drives tonight. 5 have ended in long touchdowns, and 4 have ended in something else, whether it's a 4-down turnover or a punt. So they, more often than not, score on, you know, a big play here. I see Deuce Carr, an Eagle cornerback, on crutches on the sideline. That's not a good sign. So here's an onside kick attempt by Eastern Washington. Davis recovers, and they may return this. 30, 20, 15, and out of bounds, short of the 10-yard line. And we're going to get a flag at the end of this.
2: You should have had a block in the back on Davis, but they missed that, but they'll get the hit out of bounds, you know, which will give them half the distance to the goal, so they'll move this down inside the 7. So that was just, you know, trying to make a play there, just didn't execute.
1: And so the kickoff return that time was by Drew Faulkner, a backup defensive back. And we're going to have probably an illegal hit on Eastern, a late hit.
4: After the play was over, personal foul, late hit out of bounds, number 62 of the kicking team. Penalties half the distance to the goal. It'll be first down.
1: And that's our mysterious 62 that we don't know.
2: Yeah. So if you don't have him on the roster, it didn't exist. So good job, 62. By the way, next time catch the block in the back. That would have been offsetting penalties in the ball. It wouldn't matter because it would have been on, what, the 12th? So, you know, I mean, poor defense. They get put in a terrible situation. And now your special team has buggered this thing up, you know, and given them great field position.
1: So now first and goal from the 8-yard line. And they'll run a little reverse, run into the right side, trying to get outside at the 5 and into the end zone. Touchdown, Jones again.
2: Jeez.
1: So another fly sweep, an 8-yard score for Jones. This is the first time in this game that Davis was in the red zone because of the onside kick return and the penalty. And they're able to get the touchdown, and they take now a 2-score lead, and let's see whether they're going to go for 2 to make it a 3-score game. They do not. They're going to go for 1 here.
2: Oh, boy.
1: So they start at the Eagle 8, and it's Jones. Actually, they start officially at the 7, according to the stats. Jones' third touchdown of the game, his second rushing touchdown. And the point after is good. So it's a 1-play, 7-yard drive that takes 8 seconds. And it's now 40-24 in favor of UC Davis. But Davis with 3 touches and 3 touchdowns in the second half. They have run 12 plays, and they have 3 touchdowns.
2: Well, they're, you know, all the stats go out the window when you have a game like this because they score so fast, so quick from every different spot on the deal. And, you know, and what that tells me is, you know, Eastern is throwing the hanky up in the air. They're trying to get possessions.

0: Okay, they know that they're having a tough time stopping them. They're decimated at certain positions. Running back is one of them right now. You know, they're having an issue on getting big played by Davis. They go for the onside kick. They can't capitalize on that. They set up a 6-7 yard touchdown drive. That's not the defense's fault. That's on the special teams, and that's on basically trying to create something that wasn't there.
1: And, you know, safety is another position where they're down to their...
0: you lost their leading tackler.
1: Bare minimum. Before the season started, they lost Drew Carter and Josiah Good, both retiring from football because of things going on in their lives. They didn't transfer. They may not be going to school at Eastern, but they didn't transfer to play football somewhere else. They just retired from the game. Here's a kick. It goes into the end zone for a touchback, and the Eagles will take it to the 25. Isaac Redford transferred out to Portland State in the offseason because Eastern didn't have a scholarship for him because they thought they were going to have all these guys at safety.
0: Jeez.
1: Then everybody gets hurt or leaves, and so now the depth is short at safety.
0: And that's the difference at the FCS level or the FBS level. You'd have another, level of, you'd have more scholarships available for guys that would be able to fill in there and give you that added depth. So that's the tough part, of this level. But you got to suck it up, Buttercup, and come out and play with the guys you got.
1: Davis is one place where they have the dog that retrieves the tee after the kickoff, and then he goes to the bench and gets a treat afterwards. Eagleston with the ball, first down and 10 at their own 25. Here's a flip out of the backfield. Bell gets it on the sidelines and negotiating his way up the sidelines, I think. Let's see.
0: Carlson.
1: Drew Carlson with the catch, but he's only going to get a yard to the 26-yard line for a pickup of one.
0: They've just stopped looking downfield. I mean, he's just running for his life right now because they're bringing pressure, and they know they're not going to run the football, and they're basically pinning their ears back and trying to pummel the quarterback.
1: So it's a 16-point Davis lead. Second down and 9 here. Motion from Cabrera, right to left through the formation, and they will fake the handoff and throw it out to the tight end, Stite. He bowls over a defender and gets to about the 29-yard line. He bowled over the corner, Ty Richardson, but Richardson, credit to him, held on to a leg and kept him from getting away. Gain of 3.
0: Well, because of the pressure upfield, Bell had to put a bunch of air under that ball, and that allowed Richardson to get up there to make the play in the first place. If he throws that on a line, he's going to be heading upfield with a full head of steam at 240 pounds and pummel that guy.
1: Third and 6 Eagles at their own 29 from the left hash. Back to throw it is Bell. Steps up, throws down the right side. Man open. That is dropped by Bodie Gardner at the Davis 40-yard line. Not an easy catch for Bodie, but he was disgusted that he dropped that one, and that's a tough play.
0: Well, that's tough because he tried to catch it with his hands like this instead of trying to catch it at the top of the ball, and that's a really hard catch. That ball was fading. It went over his outside shoulder, and he had to readjust that. He ran a great route. Nate threw the ball where he was supposed to run. It's just the epitome of tonight. It was just a little off.
1: So a punt attempt here for Ficcone, and he boots it away downfield, a low line drive short and fielded. Fair catch at about the 33-yard line. And we have an injured Eagle there because the return man, Jones, had to dive for the ball, and he undercut the leg of the Eagle that was down there on the coverage. Got him in the right knee, it looks like.
0: Or the shin.
1: Yeah, possibly a shin. And so we have a timeout on the field. Davis will have it at their own 33-yard line. That ends up being let's see here, 39-yard punt with no return. And it was Gardner who got hit in the knee there or in the leg, and he's being helped off now by the trainers.
0: And he's just coming off a knee injury anyway. I mean, that's what, he was just recovering from, just felt, we had a great talk with him last night, and he was just feeling really good about this thing, and that's the unfortunate thing about this sport. Sometimes it's not fair.
1: And so Gardner being helped off, and here comes this Davis offense. Eastern has to have a stop here. They cannot allow another score as they're down 40-24 with 2:49 remaining to play here in the third quarter. Cleland under center. Four men down on the line for Eastern. Wide receivers to either side. Here's a handoff. Fisher off the right side. He is submarine. Nice defensive play there. And that was Messiah Washington to bring him down right at the line. A gain of 2 up to the 35.
0: Boy, once he gets up to speed, he gets up to full speed in about 3 steps. And just a nice move. He tried to cut back to the outside. If he can keep his feet, he's going to still be running.
1: Second down and 8 at their own 35. Now an empty backfield here for Cofield, he fades back to pass. Pressure coming. Runs out of the pocket. Over to the 35. Running to the right sidelines. Over the 40. Has a first down near the 45. They'll put him out at the 44. That's a gain of 9. Ambrose Marsh ran him out, but it's a first down.
0: Cleland, he just dropped back. He had no intention to throw there. They basically bailed. There was nobody up the middle, and he just took that ball, planted that back foot, and took it right up the middle to get the first down.
1: New running back has come into the ball game here. They have Xavier Guess in the backfield. He's a wide receiver. They have another running back in there now as well. Motion from Batu. Back to throw is Cleland. Fakes now throws back to the right side. Man open on wheel route 30. 25-20. This is Guess. 15-10. 5. Touchdown. Another long touchdown. 56 yards. And that was all misdirection. Rolling out to the right. Throwing the wheel route to Guess out of the backfield. Back to the right side. He rolled out to the left. Threw back to the right. And it's 46-24.
0: And he had basically a linebacker, you know, on a running back, wide receiver type, and he just that's a matchup you're never going to win.
1: That's the first catch of the year, I believe, for Xavier Guess.
0: Well, he looked good doing it. By the way, that's the sixth score between these two teams in the third quarter,
1: and four of them been by Davis, all touchdowns.
0: Yeah.
1: They're going for two.
0: Why not? Let's rub their nose in it.
1: Snap back to Cleland. Throws it out quickly. It's a juggling catch. Then they pitch it back
0: good.
1: To Fisher, and he is blown up.
0: Bury him.
1: By Dre Greeley back at the 8 or 9 yard line. So the 2-point conversion is no good, and I really don't know. Well, 24, but they were trying to get it to 48-24 so that they couldn't get beat with three touchdowns and three 2-point conversions. But
0: that's a punk move.
1: They.
0: I don't like that. I mean, come on, you're rubbing it right now, and that's, you know, you're going to go for two up 46-24, really? Not buying it.
1: A 56-yard passing play from Cleland to Guess. That caps a three-play 69-yard drive that took a minute 14 off the clock, and it's a 46-24 game here.
0: This is a program that's beaten Eastern one time, once, in their entire career. They have never won here against Eastern Washington. So I think there's some frustration and some, you know, payback, and that's what happens. When you've been the team that's been pounding on people, you know, you're going to get some shots coming back across when it's their turn, and that's what you're seeing here tonight.
1: So Guess got the touchdown there. He's not on the two deep as a wide receiver. The depth chart. And that was his first catch. No, excuse me. He had 5 catches for 88 yards and a touchdown. Never mind. So that's his second touchdown of the season. Not his first catch and not his first touchdown. Here's Bell on the return out over the 15 to the 20 and is driven down as he gets to about the 22. And so the Eagle offense will start first down and 10 from there. And there goes the dog to go pick up the tee.
0: And another snack. That dog's going to...
1: He's going to be fat at the end of the day.
0: He's going to be huge. He's going to have to keep running just to burn off all the snackies he's had.
1: 6 touchdowns, is that right? No, 7 touchdowns for UC Davis in this game. So, 8 kickoffs.
0: Hopefully they're dietary in nature.
1: So, first down and 10 for the Eagles at their own 23-yard line here. And Bell will throw it on first down, fires it out to the right sidelines, has a catch, and getting run out of bounds there is the receiver over across the way. It was Rylan Lang, I believe, gain of about 8 yards.
0: Nice job, just a curl route, ran up, turned around, ball was on time, good throw, good catch.
1: So second down and a yard. 3 backs in the backfield, hand off Bell off the left side, should have a first down up to the 34. And it's going to be a gain of a couple of yards, and the Eagles will move the chains inside of a minute remaining here in the third quarter. McKissick will be split to the left side. He's the wide receiver to the left. They have a receiver in the slot inside of him. 2 men to the right. Bell under pressure, sacked for the 7th time in the game. And that time, it was Grant Gerritsen, his first sack of the season, unless he had one earlier today. I've lost track of all the guys that have sacks in this one. It'll be second and long.
0: They're just bringing more guys than Eastern has, you know, to block up there. And Bell basically is running for his life. They know that he has to throw, and he had no chance.
1: Loss of 11 on the play, back to the 23-yard line. So second and 23 now. Snap back to Bell, four-man rush. Pressured out again with the four-man rush. Running for his life to the left side. Throwing, has a catch, and then a hit on the sidelines as Rylan Lang hauls it in, but a short gain to the 26. Only a 3-yard pickup. It'll be third and long.
0: Yeah, this is, I mean, you know, you basically are behind the sticks, and that's it for the quarter, thank goodness.
1: And so the third quarter runs out. The Eagles will have it third down and 18 at their own 26-yard line when we come back after this timeout. Three quarters in the books here. Eagles couldn't get a stop in the third quarter of play. UC Davis scores four times. Is that right? One, two, three. Yeah, whatever it is. No, they get 21 to 46. Yeah, they scored four times, and they lead at 46-24. We'll have more after this break on the Eagles Sports Network from Learfield.
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1: 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It all goes to this very worthy cause, celebrating and helping military families, especially those at Fairchild Air Force Base. All right, through three quarters, Eastern, 491 yards of offense. They have done pretty well there. Nate Bell has thrown for over 300 yards, his second 300-yard game of the year. But Davis has 543 yards, and they've done that on 37 plays. They're averaging 14.7 yards a play. I don't know that I've ever seen that before,
0: either.
1: Except maybe for a few times when Eastern was doing it to somebody else, when Vernon Adams and Cup and those guys were running around and having big gains and big plays, and nobody could stop them.
0: Yeah, it's hard to watch this, Larry. I mean, it really is, to see how far Eastern has fallen. And Davis just has guys that are faster and better than Eastern has. I mean, injuries have hit this team. You know, you're seeing them. They're trying to make plays, but if one guy doesn't make the right fit, you can see the difference in speed. And it's obvious when you look at the big plays that have been going on the last couple weeks in terms of what Cal Poly's running back did to Eastern Washington and what these three individuals have done that have had, you know, the big games and big plays tonight. So, oh, man, it's gut-wrenching to watch this thing.
1: So Davis has a 46-24 lead here in this ball game. Eastern still dominating total plays. Time possession, which means nothing. You get no points for that. 77 plays to Davis's 37. They have 33 minutes time of possession to less than 12 minutes for Davis.
0: It's 46-24.
1: Right.
0: That's what nobody cares about anything else except
1: that.
0: But
1: it's just amazing the one-sidedness of some of these stats, but yet the game is one-sided going the other way. Third down and 18 for Eastern Washington at their own 26. Nate Bell to throw with pressure. They want to set up a screen, and it was pretty well defensed there. Cabrera was open, but Nate couldn't get him the ball, actually.
0: Because he had a guy, a middle linebacker, was 2 feet from his face and just had a clean running shot to him. They know they're going to screen, and so they just sent the house, and they've just been blitzing. Both of these staffs on the defense, offensive front, offensive coordinator Paul Shelton has done a great job for Davis. Matt Combs, the D coordinator, has called a really good game. I've been impressed by their ability to call things and really disrupt Eastern's offense.
1: On comes Ficone. Jones stands at his 35-yard line. Ficone boots it away. A nice high kick downfield. Fair catch called for and taken at about the 33-yard line. And so that's going to be, let's see here, 24 and 17, I think, 41-yard punt with no return. And with 14:51 remaining in the fourth quarter, here comes this UC Davis offense. And if they can drive down and get a score here with no defensive help as far as penalties go, it would be over 600 yards of offense for Davis here in this game. They've got running backs to either side of the quarterback. Cleland in the backfield. Snap back, hand off, and trying to get off the left side and get in a couple of yards is Fisher. Got out over the 35 to about the 38. That's going to get him about 5 yards there on first down.
0: He's got 224 yards on 12 carries, so that messes up his yards per carry, so I'm sure he's bummed about that.
1: Gain of almost 5. We'll call it second down and a long 5 here. Zaire Collier, a second-team All-Big Sky Conference player, is over the ball at center. Batu in motion off to the right side. And Cleland fakes the handoff, fades back to the 30, throws a deep ball looking for Jones downfield, and a flag is coming in.
0: Oh, garbage call.
1: Yeah, well, that was a good call. Jalen Jenkins grabbed him by the arm.
0: Ball wasn't even close to being caught.
1: Yeah, well, that was because Jalen Jenkins grabbed him by the arm.
0: I don't care. There's been plenty of times where they've been holding the other side and they haven't called that. It's the first time they've called that all night. There was hand fighting down on this play down here for Eastern Washington that was even worse. The kid couldn't even get his arm up.
1: I think if you could see the penalty or
0: I saw
1: see the play
0: it. I'm angry right now.
1: There it is.
0: Yeah, I saw it. He pulled on him. It was a good call.
1: So it's a 15-yard penalty, and basically it saved a touchdown, so you can live with that.
0: I can.
1: And Davis is at the Eagle 48, first down and 10 yards to go here. Trips to the right, and Cleland's under center. Brings a man in motion from the right side, and they'll hand it off. And burrowing in on the right is Brooks, and he will cross Fisher, and he will cross the 45 and get down to the 43. So a 4-yard gain for Fisher there. Deshaun Misa was in there, among others, on the tackle. Mayoski in there as well. Second down, 6.
0: Just trying to run the ball, set a play-action pass. They've been going inside. They've been working on matchups on the outside. They're trying to find the matchups where they can take advantage of. They're going to go and throw the ball to the wide side of the field right now.
1: One-on-one out there is the receiver. That's Batu. It's not a good matchup for Eastern. Cleland wants to throw to him, fires to the out instead, not a deep ball. Batu with the catch. He's wrestled out of bounds by JoJo Maxey-Johnson, but he's going to get forward progress to about the 34-yard line. So a gain there of about 13 yards and a first down.
0: So you know how you stop that, Larry? You roll your butt up there, you play press man, and you beat the crap out of the wide receiver, and you make him get punished and not let him get off. You have to be physical at the point of attack.
1: So first down and 10. Davis at the Eagle 34. Ball on the right hash. Under center is Cleland. He takes the snap, hands it off, running to the left side, Brooks. And he'll dive across the 30 to about the 29. Who had him by the legs? It was Eskridge, I believe, that brought him down after a 5-yard pickup.
0: Eskridge has been flying around out there. All three, basically, Jenkins has been the leading tackler, Mayoski, Marsh, and Broussard. Three of the four leading tacklers for Eastern Washington are your secondary, and the other guys are middle linebacker.
1: So second down and 5 after that 5-yard pickup. Fisher up now to 233 yards, I believe, on 15 carries in this game. Off a fake. Rolling left, throwing left, and out of bounds. Cleland was under pressure from Misa and Mayoski. And he had nobody open, moving to his left, and just threw it out of bounds. And now it's third and five.
0: Cleveland may have had his best game, as an Aggie. You know, he's thrown for four touchdowns, 234 yards. He's done a nice job. He's also rushed for 23 yards. He's managed this game very well for the Aggies.
1: Third and five now for UC Davis. They're just two out of six on third down. Cleland back to throw. A little pressure. Throws the ball. Right sidelines. Caught by two at the 15 and is tossed out of bounds there by Jalen Jenkins, I believe, over across the way. Given to the 16, gain of 13 and a first down.
0: Jenkins just stumbled coming out of the break. Batu broke his ankles there. He just did a great job of breaking that route off. And that he had pretty good coverage. It was just a better route. And that's what you do. You go find the best receiver in the big sky. And if you got one-on-one, that's where the ball's going.
1: Cleland up to 256 yards. UC Davis up to 579. First down. From the 17-yard line, toss sweep running left side. It's Fisher, stops, cuts back, and dives to the 16. He's only going to get about a yard on the play. Broussard was there. Jaden Radke was there. Gain of one.
0: They're going tempo.
1: Now an empty backfield. Two receivers go to the left, three to the right. And Cleland will pull the ball down and run inside the 15 and kind of stumbles forward. Jalen Jenkins, he got clipped that time. Or check that, Messiah Washington. And Washington gets up limping, but he's going to stay in the game. Gain of a couple of yards. It'll be third down and about six. He didn't slide that time. He kind of tumbled forward, almost like a forward roll.
0: Yeah.
1: And he rolled into the leg of Washington.
0: Well, and he's a big dude. He's 6'2", 225, 230 pounds. So that's a lot of rolling stuff going into your ankle.
1: Third down and six. Snap back. They're going to swing it out of the backfield to Fisher. He gets inside the 15 to the 10 and is tackled there by JoJo Maxey-Johnson short of a first down. And so it'll be fourth down and about three now, and on comes the field goal unit for Davis to try to make this a four-score game with 10.5 minutes to play.
0: That was a pretty good job by JoJo Maxey-Brown over there. He was held on the outside but came through it, fought through it, and made that play over there. Good job by the Eagle defense to afford the field goal. I respect this better than going for two. At least they're doing the right thing here from a football perspective.
1: 27-yard attempt for Meyer, who has hit two out of four field goals this year. Snap back is a little high, and the kick is end over end, and it's booted through. So Meyer gets a 27-yard field goal there, and Davis is a point short of 50 here in this one. 10:03 remaining. We'll have a timeout on the field. We'll take the break as well. Our score is UC Davis 49, Eastern Washington 24. This is the Eagle Football Network from Learfield.
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1: Well, for UC Davis, a 10-play, 57-yard drive took 4:48 off the clock, and they get the touchdown, they get the field goal, rather, and they have a four-score lead now at 49-24 with 10:03 remaining to play here in this ballgame. Northern Quest Resort and Casino is the Inland Northwest premier destination for gaming, dining, and entertainment. 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All right, so here comes the Eagle offense. They'll be out onto the field here very shortly. And it's really been kind of a tough thing for the Eagle offense so far here in the latter part of this game, because they still are having pretty good success near 500 yards, but everybody knows what they're going to do at this point in time.
0: Montana came in here, threw 62 up on this team.
1: Yeah. Well, they're the number two team in the country when we get to Monday morning and all the polls are out. So there's, I guess, probably a reason for that. We have figured out who our mysterious 62 was. It was Jaden Woodland, a freshman safety.
0: He's 62?
1: Yeah, well,
0: really?
1: I don't know what they had. They had some sort of a problem, I'm guessing, because you had Woodland at 36. That's what his number is, and he's wearing 62. Cameron Gilhuber, another freshman safety, who is 39. He's 50. So I'm wondering if Jamison Wade, who was 46, is now 55 as a linebacker. So I don't know what the heck's going on. I'm guessing those are spare jerseys. Maybe guys
0: Did they lose them?
1: I'm wondering if guys didn't get the memo that they were wearing red and they packed their white. I don't know. That's just a guess.
0: Well, maybe the equipment guys had a bad day too, so it happens. But I don't see a lot of safeties running around that are 62. That's interesting.
1: Well, he's 62 and another one's 50.
0: Man. Well, maybe they have to be on punt coverage.
1: And Birmingham was going to wear 69 possibly tonight. So I don't know what happened there, but at any rate, here's the run forward and a kick, end over end, downfield, short. Jackson Bell from the 6, up the right hash at the 15 to the 20, into the middle of the field. He goes over the 25 and out to the 30. So another good return by Jackson Bell. And the Eagles will start with pretty good field position at their 30-yard line here.
0: Yeah, give him time and give him a little bit more strength. He's going to be a sore puppy next week, too. He's cramped up. He's taken a lot of hits. He's had to return a lot of kicks, and he's done a nice job, especially catching the ball out of the backfield. But, they're just trying to protect him. And Nate, he's taken a beating. How many sacks is it, 6 now or 7?
1: It is 6 officially.
0: And he's gotten bounced around a lot more than that, too.
1: So two receivers to either side here for the Eagles. First and 10 at their own 30-yard line. And they're going to fake the handoff and throw it out to the tight end. And that is incomplete. And that was pretty well covered by UC Davis. As coming up from the safety position that time was Albert Richardson on the coverage there of the tight end Ryan Johnson.
12: There defensively for the Aggies.
1: So it'll be second down and 10 now for the Eagles. They'll have Lang and Carlson split to the right side. Garrett now to the left. Johnson, the tight end, in motion to the left. Bell to throw. Over the middle, almost picked off for the second time in the game, but dropped that time by Totten as he was trying to get it on a drag across the middle to Carlson.
0: And again, on second down, they brought the house. They brought 7. You have 6 blocking, and Totten nearly picked that off. You had a receiver on the wide side of the field right in front of the Eastern bench running uncovered down that sideline. But he can't see him because he's under so much pressure.
1: So 3rd and 10, Eagles, now at their own 30. 2 receivers right, 1 to the left. Back to throw it is Bell. Heaves it down the right side, wide open. Carlson at the 50. Tried to juke a man, could not, and gets tackled at the 45 of UC Davis. That is Richardson again on the tackle, a gain of about 25 yards.
0: If you can give him some time, he's good at finding the guys, and that was just a nice throw. Carlson, came open. Excellent job by him making that catch. Excellent job. That was his 4th catch of the night.
1: So Albert Richardson with a tackle there, rolling left. Bell throws it down the left sidelines, incomplete, just overthrown, looking for Garrett down there, and he's hurt.
0: Oh, jeez.
1: And so he fell hard on his left shoulder, it looks like.
0: And he's just coming back off injury, isn't he?
1: Yep.
0: Oh, come on.
1: We're down to 9:18 remaining here in the 4th quarter. And they've got Wes up, and he's going to walk off the field now under his own power. But it's a mash unit over there on that sidelines. You've got in the wide receiver position, you've got Jamai East, who's out of this game. You've got Cole Pruitt, who's on one of those knee wheelie things. You've got Garrett out of the game. You've got Bodie Gardner, who had to be helped off earlier. You had Jackson Branch, who's not even suited up in this game.
0: It probably won't play for a couple more weeks if this season.
1: Yeah, so there's not many bodies left in the running back field, and there's not many bodies left at the wide receiver position, not many bodies left at the safety position for Eastern Washington this season. At this point in time, anyway, some of these guys may well come back. We'll have to wait and see. 9:18 remains, 4th quarter, another timeout on the field. Our score, is UC Davis 49, Eastern Washington 24. This is the Eagle Sports Network from Learfield.
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1: Nate Bell, his second 300-yard passing game as an Eagle. He has 341 passing yards now. But with the big sack he took earlier in the game, he's back under 100 yards rushing. And right now is at 98 rushing yards. But that's 439 yards of total offense for him in this game. But the problem has been big plays once again, as Davis is down to averaging 12.7 yards per play now. So that is down from better than 14 earlier,
0: which would have been a school record. I think 12.7 might be up there and close to something like that. So they've done a great job. They have big play, and that's, and my concern is that's 2 weeks in a row, Larry, where teams have come in and big played this Eagle defense.
1: So second down and 10 for the Eagles. They have the ball at the 45 of UC Davis here. By the way, the catch by Carlson was his fourth. He has 56 yards in this game. Wes Garrett, 7 catches for 79 yards. Jackson Bell, 4 catches, 59 yards, and a touchdown. Those are the leading receivers for the Eagles today. Second and 10 at the Aggie 45, ball on the right hash. Two receivers to either side. Jackson Bell out of the motion, out of the backfield in motion to the left. Quick throw to the right that is caught. And fighting yards Rylan Lang, and he is hammered out of bounds there on a late hit in front of the Davis bench. And the Eagles will go over and get him and keep him from having an altercation on the sidelines there, as he took a cheap shot from somebody.
0: Thomas McCormick, 13.
1: And that's going to be a 15-yard penalty.
15: Defense, number 40. It's a 15-yard penalty.
0: Actually,
15: automatic
0: 13.
15: First down.
1: Yeah, there is no 40.
0: It was 13.
1: So, yeah.
0: Oh, good. That's a 15-yard penalty. No, he got the number wrong again. He called him 11. That's all right. It's close.
1: And McCormick will come out of the game now and get a talking to. So add 15 yards to that, down to the 40-yard line. Trips to the right, empty backfield, quick throw to the right, caught by Jackson Bell. He's got 5 guys to try to dodge, though, and is able to dive forward to the 24. I mean, they just had too many guys out there. It seems like they know what the play is before Eastern knows what the play is. 1 yard pickup.
0: Guess which side they went to?
1: The short side of the field.
0: There you go, Larry. You were a stud on that.
1: Ball on the right hash. One receiver goes right. 2 goes to the left. And back to throw it is Bell. Pressure coming. Throws deep into the end zone. Leaping grab. Caught. Touchdown. Touchdown, Eastern Washington. Hauling that in was Carlson.
0: Good for him.
1: Drew Carlson, his first receiving touchdown of his career. So Drew Carlson hauls that one in from 25 yards out. And the Eagles are up to 30 now in this ball game, and they will try to make this an 18-point game with 8:36 remaining. So for Nate Bell, his second pass or third passing touchdown in this game, I believe. Nope, second passing touchdown. Here's the PAT. That's booted through. So 2 passing touchdowns. Well, that's... Yeah, 3 touchdowns, 3 PATs for the Eagles. So the point after is good for Eastern Washington. So a 7-play, 70-yard drive. It took a minute 21 off the clock, and it was a 24-yard passing touchdown from Nate Bell to Drew Carlson. So We'll take a break. Our score is UC Davis 49, Eastern Washington 31. We'll be back after this break here on the Eagle Sports Network from Learfield.
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1: That 7-play 70-yard drive took a minute 21 off the clock. Carlson's first receiving touchdown as an Eagle. So good for Drew. He has a big game today. He has five catches for 80 yards and a score. Nate Bell, a career-high 371 passing yards. Again, plus 98 on the ground. That's 469 yards of offense. And three touchdowns accounted for here in this game. But the problem is Eastern still trails by 18. So
0: do you onside kick? Do you try to do something? Because you can't. You haven't stopped anybody in the second half. I mean, so basically they're going to bleed you by just driving the length of the field, and they kick a field goal, great. But then, you know, you've given up five, six minutes. So do you try to get a cheapie in there? But, you know, the Aggies are going to play for the onside kick. So I think you try to kick it deep and hope your defense can figure out a way to fill the appropriate gap and make a stop.
1: Well, we'll see what they elect to do here. If you're on the go and you want to stay connected to college sports anywhere in the country, go ahead and download the free Varsity Network app. It's available on Apple and Android, and again, it's a free download. Makes it easier than ever to listen live and keep up with your favorite team. So don't miss a moment. Get the Varsity Network app now. Davis is not expecting an onside kick here. They just have five guys up on the line, and then two guys are back at the 35. You have five guys across the 50, and they have two guys back at the 35, so they're not really.
0: That's where McKee's kicking.
1: Yeah, they've got McKee kicking off here, not Dotson, so that means it's probably going to be an onside kick.
0: Yeah, if I'm Davis, I'm playing for the onside kick right now.
1: That's what it's going to be, and they still, and now Davis is going to take a timeout because they didn't have the
0: hand seam.
1: They had some five guys that were, but they didn't have. Some of the guys behind them were not hands guys. You have number 51, number 99.
0: Yeah, 99 looks like he ate a Volkswagen bus. That dude's huge.
1: Tyler Parker, a defensive tackle, backup defensive tackle. So 51 is a backup defensive lineman, Tom Sikinski. And so some of the guys behind them were not hands types of guys. And Eastern was slow in, I don't know whether they had been cleared to kick off, but they were still fiddling around too much. And they allow Davis to take the time out here to change up their team. So I'll see if Easton goes ahead and kicks it deep or if they're going to still have Soren McKee. So there's going to be another onside kick attempt here. And here's where I would like to see a little pooch kick.
0: I agree. Pop it down about the 30, you know, maybe just pop it down about the 20-yard line and see, you know, make him go back and have to make a play and just hustle down there because you got 10 guys up, you know, within 10 yards of the line of scrimmage. Pop it down to about the 15-yard line and see what happens. But yeah, he's got it on the side.
1: Because the deep guy is still at the 35-yard line. Here's the onside kick. It's rolling free, and UC Davis, I think, will get it as it crossed the 45-yard line. It was still bouncing. The Eagles trying to steal that away. Bjorn Birmingham was down there, and there's some grabbing and pulling and shoving and whatnot. And they'll
0: Unpile,
1: and Davis will have it at the Eagle 46 after the failed onside kick.
0: Actually, nice recovery by the Aggies. That's not an easy ball. It's spinning kind of like a top, and you've got to get down there. You just hope it takes kind of a cantywampus bounce and doinks off a leg or an arm or something like that. But he fielded it nicely and does what you do. You pounce on it, and then you lay on the ground and hope one of your teammates come over and cover you up.
1: So first down and 10, Davis, at the Eagle 46. Here's a handoff running wide on the left side. Is the running back Fisher, eluded one player, and then is hogtied and thrown down by Jalen Jenkins as he gets to the Eagle 44 for a gain of a couple. They had good penetration in there. He was able to get by one man on the end and get two.
0: Yeah, that was just a great job of getting upfield. 15 for their team tackled one of the Eagle defenders, who was the guy that made the penetration on it. But, you know, no harm, no foul.
1: So second down and 8. They've got Cleland under center. Motion from the tight end, Williams. They fake the toss sweep. Back to throw it is Cleland. He will run out of the pocket to the left side, get across the 40, and is run out of bounds by Eskridge as he gets to the 38-yard line. So a 6-yard pickup, and it'll bring up third down and 2 here.
0: That was a good job by Eskridge because he had to come over from the linebacker spot on the wide side of the field. They were on the tight side, and when Cleland saw everybody covered, he had a tight end that broke free late. But by then, he brought the ball down, and then he just picked up, you know, positive yards. And they're very manageable third down here for the Aggies.
1: Third down and 2 for Davis. They are 3 out of 8 on third down in this game. Some of those conversions have been here in the second half. They have two receivers split left, ball in the left hash. And they will fake the run or fake the handoff, and the quarterback Cleland will dive to the 35 for a gain of 3, and that'll be good for a first down.
0: Keeps the clock running, does what they needed to do. They want to burn clock. They're going to get points out of this, probably with an attempted field goal, if not a touchdown, and that'll pretty much put it out of reach here. But Eastern had to try to do something. They've just not been able to stop this offense in the second half.
1: Mason Walsh is in as a running back here. They lost their backup running back last week, Mateo Perez, to an injury. And Cleland will throw with time. Fires over
0: there
1: the middle, picked off at the 20-yard line. Jalen Jenkins out over the 30, 35, up the left hash, 40. Now running laterally, and he'll be tackled at about the 44-yard line. Third interception this year for Jalen Jenkins, given to the 45-yard line, and the Eagles will get it with 6:35 remaining to play here in this one.
0: Seventh overall interception. That would tie for the lead going into this game, but 14th interception in 17 games, Larry. They've had a pick in 14 of 17 games. That's pretty darn good for this back end.
1: For Jenkins, his third interception of the year, his 8th interception of his career. And so Eastern has it, first down and 10, still with 6:35 to play in this ball game, trailing by 18 points. Motion from the tight end Stite to the right side. They fake the handoff, pitch back. Cabrera running reverse to the right, gets over the 45, and will be pushed out of bounds by Severs, the linebacker, as he gets to the 48, a little 3-yard end around there.
0: Yeah, because you just ran out of room. You ran into the tight side. You were on the tight side anyway, and you just ran out of room because there was really no room to run.
1: Second down and 7. Snap back to Bell, waist high, fades back to the 40, guns it over the middle, has a catch. Carlson trying to spin out of the hands of Severs, can't do it, who tackles him at the 37 of UC Davis. That's a gain of 15.
0: Great job, kind of a deep drag route there, an excellent throw by Bell, and that'll put him close to 400 yards on the day. He's right there, and excellent drive so far. Nice job but with the defense getting a turnover. Good job by the offense moving the ball.
1: Carlson nearing his first 100-yard receiving game. Bell to throw quickly, caught by Stite. He will dive down across the 30 to the 29, knocked off his feet by the safety Rosa, but a gain of about 8 yards there. Clock running, 5.5 minutes remaining to play. Eagles right back at the line, empty backfield, 5 wide on second and 2 at the Aggie 29. Snap back to Bell, looks, fires short over the middle, and that's incomplete. Severs, the linebacker that time, batted that one away from Rylan Lang, so it'll be 3rd and 2.
0: Ball was thrown behind Lang. He had to try to reach back on it, which is where the linebacker was. If he would have let him, he'd have been able to have a completion. Wouldn't have gone very far because Severs would have tackled him, but that was just behind the receiver.
1: Four receivers go right, and Bell runs left, now cuts back, has a first down over the 25, and dives to the 20. That'll be a gain of 9, and the Eagle first down, and they're in the red zone now at the Davis 20.
0: That was just, I don't know if that was a design play or he just saw everything break down so quickly. He just said, I'm just going to take this thing and run.
1: And he's back over 100 rushing yards now in the ball game. First down and 10. Back to throw it is Bell. Has time. Steps up in the pocket. Now runs left side. Heaves it downfield. Has a catch. Stite inside the 10-yard line and is rolled out of bounds as he gets near the 5. So Caden Steit having a career game, receiving the ball, and he takes it all the way down to the 8 for a gain of 12.
0: Great job by Bell because he flushed out of the pocket to the left side. He was able to see Steit and threw that ball to a spot where he could make the catch, and he just bullied that DB and pushed him up the field.
1: First and goal from the 8-yard line on the left hash. They fake the handoff to Jackson Bell. Nate both Bell throws, has a catch. McKissick, but he'll have little, if any, yardage there. Tackled immediately by Ty Richardson. And that's going to be no gain on the play, I think. And the Eagles will take a timeout with 4:19 remaining to play here in the fourth quarter of play. So no gain on the pass there to McKissick. And it'll bring up second and goal for the Eagles from the 8-yard line. So Nate Bell now over 400 yards passing. If he doesn't lose any yardage here, he's at 406 passing yards. He has 107 rushing yards, so 513 yards of total offense. The Eagles nearing 600 yards of offense. Davis has 600 yards of offense almost. Eagles 593 yards. Davis is 596 in this game. Easton also nearing 100 offensive plays. They're at 92.
0: Well, and I think you're going to have to go. I mean, you go for two, you get to 16. You know, that gives you a chance with a field goal to win it. You know, so you got to score three times. You got to get two touchdowns, two-point conversions, and a field goal. It can happen. Because you just got a turnover. I mean, you got an interception that got you the ball back. Who knows?
1: Yep, down to 4:23 remaining. Empty backfield for Bell. Two receivers either way. And he will give it away. Fly sweep to his brother Jackson. Cuts up field. Breaks one tackle. Fights forward. Might get to the 6. Let's see where they give him.
0: Jeez.
1: Only a yard on that play to the 7-yard line. But at least it went to the wide side of the field to give him a chance to get to the corner. He couldn't do it, and so now it'll be 3rd and goal from the 7.
0: Two plays, you've gone sideline to sideline. They're not pushing a ball down into the end zone. Throw the freaking ball into the goal line.
1: 3rd and goal. Here comes a free rusher. Bell gets away, running to the right side, directing traffic. Throws a pass, caught inside the 5, diving for the end zone. Is it in? It is. Touchdown. Touchdown, Eastern Washington. Will McKissick, his first touchdown as an Eagle. And the backup tight end with a 7-yard receiving touchdown, and it's now a 49-37 game with 3:48 remaining.
0: I think you got to go for two. No, they're going to kick a field goal. Well,
1: kick an extra point.
0: Or extra point, yeah. Oh, maybe we can get three out of it if we talk the score guy into it. What do you think?
1: Hey, let's give it a try. So they're going to play basically if you get this extra point. Remember, they've had one blocked in this game. Kneeled the snapper. Here's the snap back, the ball spotted, and the kick is booted up and through by Soren McKee. So we're going to do some math here.
0: Touchdown and extra point.
1: So it's 49-38. If the Eagles get the ball back here, they would want to either get a field goal to make it 49-41 or a touchdown, and then they have to go for two. If they convert that, then if you get an onside kick again, you can kick a field goal.
0: Right.
1: So that was a 7-yard passing touchdown from Nate Bell to Will McKissick. And that caps a 9-play, 55-yard drive that took 2:47 off the clock, and the Eagles aren't giving up here.
0: Nope.
1: It's a 48-39 ball game.
0: 520 yards of total offense, 413 yards passing. Is that right?
1: 601 yards of total offense.
0: No, I mean 500 total just for Bell.
1: Oh, yeah, he's over 500.
0: Yeah, so
1: he's got 520 right now.
0: That's what I said.
1: 107 rushing yards and 413 passing.
0: Yeah. So, but over 600. I mean, where did the defense go in this game?
1: Well,
0: I guess went the way of the dodo bird. And here we go, another onside kick.
1: Yep.
0: So punch the ball all the way downfield. Pop it right up over the top.
1: I'd like to see it just a race. Put your fastest guys out there, and they're expecting this to be a ground ball. The deep man is at the 40. So kick it down to the 10-yard line and see who wins the race.
0: Plus, you're pinning them deep anyway.
1: Kick it hard down the middle of the field, maybe. Here's the dribbler up the middle of the field, and that's dived on by one of the Cal Poly players, Porter Connors, and he is down. Nope, now he gets up. And so he gets it at the Eagle 47, first down and 10.
0: Yeah, I love it because Miles Majoski just destroyed one of the up back guys who was standing there, and he came off limping off the field. Wanting to know why he got blown up? Because that's what you do. You go down there, first guy that's standing around the ball, you blow him up and hope that your guy behind you is going to be able to come down and recover it.
1: So you can't give up a first down here. Easton's got to be strong defensively. They bring Fisher back in as the running back. He has 235 rushing yards in this game on 16 carries. Motion man through to the left side. They give it away to Fisher, runs back to the left and struggles forward for a couple of yards to the 45-yard line. As they had somebody into the backfield there, I was trying to see who that was. That was Shea Robertson, the linebacker, made great penetration there. And Fisher broke his tackle, but he gets brought down for a gain of two. Nate Bell, 39 out of 58. Those are career highs for completions and attempts. And his yardage is a career high, 413 yards. Matt Eskridge made the tackle on that play, second down and eight. They're down to six on the play clock as they're at the line of scrimmage here. Motion from the tight end, Williams, and they will run it again. Fisher breaks a tackle and gets down to about the 41, and the Eagles will use their second timeout. Gain of about 4 yards for Fisher. He'll be short of the 41. It'll be third and a long four now for UC Davis. And basically in this situation, if you're Eastern, you can't give up first down. You give up first down, the game isn't over,
0: but it's
1: close enough because you will have used all your timeouts and they'll still have the ball.
0: Yeah, they have the two-minute stoppage there, but then they can pretty much do what they want, and that'll take care of it. But still, I give Eastern a lot of credit. They fought hard. Davis has been explosive as heck. They came back, and this was a game where two teams were embarrassed last week, where Eastern caused their own embarrassment, and Montana kind of rubbed Cal Davis's nose in it, and they came out and they were explosive. Boy, they were explosive, and that's 2 weeks in a row Big Sky play that the offenses have kind of had their way with the Eagle defenses on big plays.
1: So a big third and four here for UC Davis with the ball spotted between the 42 and 41 yard lines. They need to take it to the 37 for a first down. Batu is the receiver to the left side, and they have Nixon wide to the right here. Two tight ends in the game. They snap it. It's a wildcat. Fisher fakes the handoff, runs to the right, has a first down and more, and just goes to the ground wisely at the 25-yard line. I don't think he could have scored. He had Broussard over there that could have knocked him out probably at some point in time, but UC Davis gets the first down. Eastern still has a timeout here in this ball game, and they'll get the two-minute timeout as well, but Davis is going to be able to run time off the clock here, and the outcome should be academic at this point in time.
0: Yeah, that was just a nice job. Just used his speed to get to the outside. End loss contained, but I don't think you'd been able to catch him anyway.
1: So a nice gain there for Fisher. 14 more yards on that play, so he's up now to 255 in the ball game. He gets a handoff again and just dives forward. The Eagles had that stuffed. Deshaun Misa was there. And there will be no gain on that play, and the Eagles spend their final timeout with 2:12 remaining to play here in the fourth quarter. So if you do math here, they can run another play on second down. The two-minute timeout will stop that. They run another play on third down. They'll be able to take it down to about 110. Even if they kick a field goal in this situation, there would still be a two-score game, but the Eagles would have only about a minute. They'd have to drive down the field in that time, score a touchdown without a timeout, get an onside kick, and drive down and score another touchdown. It's be a very a tough road to hoe here.
0: You go back to 1971, and Cal Davis did exactly that. In about 18 seconds, they scored two touchdowns against Sac State. It's one of the famous things here in school history where they used to show that footage all the time. You're never out of the game. You never know when this game can turn, where it was a long touchdown pass. They got an onside kick. They had another long touchdown pass, scored twice in 21 seconds.
1: Second and 10. They fake the handoff. Rolling out as Cleland throws short. Has a catch at the 20. It's Nixon down the 15 to the 10 and out of bounds. Down to the 8-yard line. And there's 2:04 remaining to play here in this ball game. And Nixon will take it down to the 8-yard line, so that is a big gain there, a 19-yard pickup. And for Nixon, that is his second catch of the season. And so we go to the 2-minute timeout. Let's see what Davis does here. They don't have to. They can take three knees down if that's what they want to do. And we'll come back and have more after this timeout. We're at the two-minute timeout. Our score is UC Davis 49, Eastern Washington 38. 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
1: Well, we've hit the two-minute timeout here. 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Coming up, our post-game show. Paul Sorensen's headed downstairs. He's going to talk to head coach Aaron Best. We'll have our highlights and recap of this ball game here this evening. We'll have a look at the stats, scores of other ball games, and look ahead to

0: We'll have our highlights and recap of this ball game here this evening. We'll have a look at the stats, scores of other ball games, and look ahead to next week. We will do all that coming up in our postgame show here from UC Davis. I don't think we did top of the hour ID, so let's go ahead and do that. 10 seconds for our stations to identify themselves here on the Eagle Sports Network from Learfield.
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0: All right, so UC Davis, we'll see what they elect to do here. Will they try to score another touchdown? Or will they take three knees down? Eastern cannot stop the clock. There's a 40-second play clock here. And so they can take three knees down and not give Eastern the ball. And we'll see what Tim Plow, the head coach of the Aggies, elects to do here in this situation. Next week, Northern Colorado is the opponent. Eastern Washington, Northern Colorado, 4 o'clock on Roosevelt in Cheney. Homecoming. Should be a nice crowd. Hope you have a chance to come out to the stadium and see if the Eagles can get their second win of the 2026 season. And Davis is going to do exactly that. They're going to put three knees down here. And the official's not letting the play start because we had the television timeout here. This is going to end up being a 3.5 hour game, roughly. Here's the snap back. Cleland goes back to the 11-yard line, puts a knee down. They'll have to do that two more times. Davis over 600 yards of offense. The Eagles over 600 yards of offense in this ball game. Eastern with the only turnover of this contest. Eastern 5 out of 5 in the red zone, but they had to settle for a couple of field goals there. Davis only got in the red zone twice, scored two touchdowns. And the only time they got stopped in the second half of play was on the Eagle interception, and then this where they stopped themselves. They got into the red zone. The Eagles are going to get a red zone stop here, but basically it was Davis just running out the clock. So we're down to 1:10 remaining as they take another knee down. And so anytime the clock gets to 40 seconds, they can take a knee down, and that'll be that. The Eagles will fall to 1-5. Losers of four consecutive games now. And Davis will get back on the beam, probably move up from the number 15 spot in the polls. Here's the last knee down. We're inside of 40 seconds. That's that. And UC Davis gets their first ever win against Eastern Washington here on their home field. They were 0-5 against the Eagles. They have won 2 in a row now against Eastern Washington. As the Eagles had won the first 11 games in this series, Davis wins today, their first here on this field, and they have defeated Eastern now the last two games. That'll do it here from UC Davis here this evening. Again, the final score, UC Davis 49, Eastern Washington 38. Stand by for the postgame. It comes up after this timeout on the Eagle Sports Network from Learfield.
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2: Welcome to the Eagle Football Postgame Show. Let's go back to the stadium. Here's the voice of the Eagles, Larry Weir.
3: Well, too many big plays once again against Eastern Washington here this evening. The Eagles fall to 1-5 here in this game as they lose to UC Davis by the score of 49-38. Let's go ahead and recap this ball game. The Eagles got the ball to start the game. As UC Davis won the coin toss, deferred to the second half, and it was a drive for the Eagles. They go seven plays, 32 yards, 2 minutes off the clock, but they have to settle for a 50-yard field goal for Soren McKee, the first of what would be four field goals for McKee in this ball game, and we'll hear more from him in just a moment or two. It was 3-0 in favor of the Eagles. That was their only lead in the game. UC Davis then scored on the theme of the day. They had a 25-yard run, then an incomplete pass, and then a 50-yard passing gain for a touchdown from their quarterback, Trainer Cleland, to Sam Batu, the outstanding wide receiver, and the point after was good. Three-play, 75-yard drive took 33 seconds off the clock. It was 7-3 in favor of UC Davis. The Eagles turned the ball over on downs in UC Davis territory. Davis took the ball back. With 10:20 remaining to play, about 10 and a half minutes actually remaining to play in the first quarter, and then a 67-yard fly sweep for Zach Jones, or the wide receiver. He goes 67 yards, one of several big plays for Jones in this game. Point after good, UC Davis had run four plays, gained 144 yards, and took a 14-3 lead. But the Eagle defense settled down for much of the rest of the first half. They got the ball back, started a 10-play, 59-yard drive that took 4 minutes and 16 seconds off the clock. And this play set the Eagles up in the Davis red zone. Ball on the right hash. Three receivers go right, one man wide to the left. Third and 13 for the Eagles. Snap back to Nate Bell. He sets up, has pressure, runs out to the right side. He'll keep it, has the room. Over the 30, first down, 35-40, up the middle of the field. Breaks a tackle over the 50, down to the 45, inside the 40, still on his feet. And finally is pushed out of bounds over across the way at the 35-yard line. Nate Bell makes something out of nothing. 43 yards and an Eagle first down. Eagles got it down to the 10-yard line, or inside the 20, I should say. Ended up having to settle for a field goal, a 33-yarder by Soren McKee, but they cut the lead to 14-6 with 6:04 remaining to play in the first half. Eagles forced a UC Davis punt, but then turned the ball over fairly deep in UC Davis territory. They didn't get into the red zone. But they threw a pass into the red zone from outside the red zone. It was intercepted by Totten and run out to the 20-yard line. UC Davis then had to punt, and the Eagles take the ball back. Early in the second quarter of play, they started a 9-play, 87-yard drive, 4 minutes off the clock. And this play put the Eagles within 2 points of UC Davis. It was their first touchdown of the evening. Third and 7, Carroll split to the left side, two men wide right. Shotgun, Bell takes the snap back, blitz coming, it's a screen. Jackson Bell, one man to beat, and he does. 25-20, down the sideline, runs into his own man, breaks free. Inside the 15, cuts back 10-5, touchdown!
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3: Touchdown, Eastern Washington. Jackson Bell on the screen, breaking tackles along the way. He gets his first collegiate touchdown. It comes on a reception, and just like that, with 10-11 remaining first half, it's 14-12. In favor of UC Davis. That was not the only first touchdown of the game for Eastern Washington. So the point after was blocked, and it was a 14-12 game. Then UC Davis drove into Eagle territory but turned it over on downs. The Eagles, though, could not significantly move. They had to punt the ball, and they downed it at the UC Davis one-yard line. They gave up a first down to Davis but had to punt, but the Eagles, again, could not. They had two opportunities to take a lead in this game, and they just couldn't do it. They went, they punted the ball, and then they went three and out. UC Davis took over at their own 13-yard line, and then maybe the play that broke the Eagles back, an 87-yard rushing touchdown on the first play of the drive by the running back Jordan Fisher, and the PAT was good, and so it was a 21-12 ball game at that point in time in favor of UC Davis, and that touchdown came with 2:33 remaining to play in the first half. The Eagles, a nice drive down the field, 10 plays, 69 yards, and this play set the Eagles up first and goal from the 10-yard line. Empty backfield, ball on the left hash, 3rd and 3 at the Davis 38. Bell takes the snap, fades back, throws short, has a catch. Cabrera inside the 30, 25 down the numbers, 20, 15, and is hammered off his feet as he gets down near the 10-yard line by Hayden John, who gets up and talks to him. But, hey, you'll take that every time, a gain of 28. Talk some more, buddy. And the Eagles had to settle again for a field goal. They couldn't get a touchdown in that situation, so they had a couple of opportunities there to get touchdowns in the first half, but they have to settle for field goals. The third of the game for Soren McKee, and that gave him 39 in his career, which tied him with Jason Cromer all time with 39 made field goals, and it was 21-15 at the intermission. But the Eagles again giving up big plays in the first half. Davis scored from 50, 67, and 87 yards. And that continued in the first drive of the second half. Four-play, 75-yard drive. The last 53 covered on a 53-yard pass from Cleland to Zach Jones. The point after was no good, and it was a 27-15 game. The Eagles were able to answer. A six-play, 75-yard drive took 2:40 off the clock, and this play cut it back to a one-score game. Eagles have two tight ends shift from the left to the right side. They have one wide receiver to either side. Motion coming through. They hand it, fly sweep. No, they fake it, and Bell runs right up the middle into the end zone, not even touched. Everybody thought it was a fly sweep, and again, a great fake by Bell, and he runs it right up the middle of the field for an easy touchdown that time, the seventh of the year for Nate Bell, and the Eagles answer that Davis touchdown with one of their own. Two-point conversion failed, though, and it was a 27-21 ball game with 10:45 remaining in the third quarter. But the Eagles just could not stop UC Davis from the big plays. This next drive for them, 7 plays, 67 yards, took 2:08 off the clock, a 37-yard rushing touchdown, which had been the shortest touchdown play of the game to that point by UC Davis, as Jordan Fisher runs it in for his second rushing touchdown of the game. A two-point conversion, no good. It was 33-21 in favor of UC Davis. The Eagles, they drive down the field, but again, they were denied the end zone. An 11-play, 59-yard drive took 4:04 off the clock, and the Eagles have to settle for what would be a record-setting field goal for senior kicker Soren McKee. Soren McKee trying to set an Eagle record for most career field goals. Snap back, ball spotted. Here's the boot, end over end. It's up. It is good. That is 4 field goals for Soren McKee in this game. That gives him 40. Now in his career, Jason Cromer's record, which stood for well over 35 years, is now history. So congratulations to Soren McKee. Outstanding Eagle career. The kicker boots his 40th field goal, and the Eagles have drawn back to within 9. But they could get no closer than that. Again, they end up onside kicking, and Davis returned that down to the 15-yard line. Easton got hit with a late hit penalty, so half the distance to the goal. A 7-yard run by Jones, his third touchdown of the game, 2 rushing, 1 receiving. That made it a 40-24 game. The Eagles were able to drive down, the Eagles end up not able to score. UC Davis gets the ball back. They get a 27-yard field goal, make it a 49-24 game. Eagles drive down the field, 7 plays, 70 yards. Took a minute 21 off the clock early fourth quarter. This play cut the lead down to 18. Ball on the right hash. One receiver goes right, 2 goes to the left. And back to throw it is Bell. Pressure coming. Throws deep into the end zone. Leaping grab. Caught. Touchdown. Touchdown, Eastern Washington. Hauling that in was Carlson.
4: Good for him.
3: Drew Carlson, his first receiving touchdown of his career. So Drew Carlson hauls that one in from 25 yards out, and the Eagles are up to 30 now in this ball game, and they will try to make this an 18-point game with 8:36 remaining. And so they did make it an 18-point game with a point after. It was 9-31. Then Jalen Jenkins, an interception, and the Eagles get another touchdown. Bell throws to Will McKissick, the backup tight end, who gets his first touchdown as an Eagle. So Carlson and Jackson Bell and McKissick all score their first touchdowns as Eagles here today. Nate Bell, a 3-passing touchdown day. And the point after good, it was 49-38. Eagles try an onside kick. They could not recover it, and UC Davis did not give the ball back to Eastern Washington as they were able to run out the game. And our final score, UC Davis 49, Eastern Washington 38. More of the postgame coming up after this timeout here on the Eagles Sports Network from Learfield.
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3: Well, the Eagles fall here tonight to UC Davis. First ever win for the Aggies over the Eagles here in Davis as UC Davis gets a 49-38 win here in this ball game. Let's recap the stats from this one. The Eagles, 188 rushing yards in this game, 413 passing yards for 601 total offensive yards in this game in 94 plays here this evening. UC Davis, though, averaged over 11 yards per rush in this game. They have 31 rushes for 351 yards. They also average over 10 yards per pass. They had 278 passing yards. And for the game, not quite 11 yards per play overall. 58 plays for 629 yards. We had 1,230 yards of total offense here in this ball game. Turnovers, one on the Eagles, none on UC Davis. Eastern dominated time of possession, 37.5 minutes to 22.5. Both teams had 4 penalties. Eastern for 33 yards, Davis for 40. Eastern 10 out of 20 on third down in the game. Davis was 5 of 11. Both teams 0 for 1 on fourth down. Eagles 5 out of 5 in the red zone. Davis 2 out of 3 in the red zone, and with the knee down there in the end, which ends up being a non-conversion there. Eastern had 30 first downs to UC Davis's 21 in the ball game. Nate Bell, his third 100-yard rushing game, 16 carries, 107 yards, and a touchdown, and that includes 6 sacks in this game. He lost 30 yards on those 6 plays, so He actually had 10 carries for 137 yards running the football, but the sacks cost him 30 there. Jackson Bell had 13 carries for 43 yards. DeMarcus Barnes, 2 carries for 18, looked very impressive, and then got hurt. Kevin Allen III had 2 carries for 10 yards in the ball game as well. Nate Bell, 39 out of 58 passing, 413 yards. Those are all career highs for him. 3 touchdowns, 1 interception, again sacked 6 times in the contest. Wes Garrett had 7 catches for 79 yards. Drew Carlson, a career high, 95 receiving yards, 6 catches. He had a touchdown in the game. Jackson Bell, 5 catches, 60 yards. Also career highs for him with a touchdown. Caden Stite had 5 catches for 46 yards in the ball game. Let's see here. Will McKissick had 4 catches for 28 and a touchdown. Rylan Lang had 4 for 33. Caden Stite, a career high, 5 catches for 46 yards in the ball game. Cabrera, 3 catches for 54 yards. And then nobody else had more than one catch after that. Let's see here. Jackson Bell had 98 kickoff return yards plus 6 punt return yards, 60 receiving yards, 43 rushing yards. So Nate Bell accounted for 520 yards of total offense. Jackson Bell accounted for 207 yards of all-purpose rushing in this game. That's rushing yards, receiving yards, and return yards in this ball game. Defensively, not a lot of big stats for Eastern Washington there because they weren't on the field for that much of the ball game. 6 tackles for Jalen Jenkins. He also had an interception, his 3rd of the year. Miles Mayoski had 5 tackles, and the only tackle for loss Eastern had in this game here this afternoon, this evening, and then nobody else had more than 3 tackles. Eastern did not have a sack. They did not have any other tackles for loss. They did not have a pass broken up. They did not have a forced fumble. They had no other stats other than the tackles, the total tackles, the interception by Jenkins, and the 1 tackle for loss by Mayoski here today. For UC Davis, Jordan Fisher, 2nd straight back to going over 200 yards against Eastern Washington. He had 20 carries for 255 yards and 2 touchdowns. Zach Jones on the fly sweep, 1 carry, 67 yards and a touchdown. Cleland, the quarterback, 7 for 35. Cleland passing, 15 of 27, 278 yards, 4 touchdowns, and 1 interception. Sam Batu, 6 catches, 92 yards, and a touchdown. Pickett, 3 for 52. Jones, 2 for 60, and 2 touchdowns in the game. Luke Ficcone had 4 punts for a 44.25 average. He had 1 down inside the 20. Morrow had 3 punts for a 50-yard average and 1 down inside the 20 as well. Richardson, 13 tackles, 1.5 for loss. UC Davis had 9 tackles for loss and 6 sacks in this ballgame. Porter Connors had 11 tackles in the game, 2.5 sacks in this one for UC Davis. Gerritsen had a sack. Fernandez had a sack. Carrillo had a sack. They had an interception from Totten, who also had a pass broken up in the ball game for UC Davis and a couple of tackles. Big numbers for a lot of these UC Davis players. Richardson, the corner, 13 tackles, 1.5 for loss, and a pass broken up. Usually when your corners have 25 tackles, it's not necessarily a good thing for you. But it didn't hurt them here in this ball game as UC Davis defeats Eastern 49-38. More of our postgame coming up after this timeout here on the Eagle Sports Network from Learfield.
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3: Well, let's run down the scores in the Big Sky Conference, and we'll look at the standings at the end of play today, as we have just one unbeaten team left in the Big Sky Conference. We started with four, and so there's quite a jumble in the standings right now as we go through here and figure things out at the end of play today based on teams that that won and lost here. Today, let's see here. The Eagles, by the way, will be one of just two teams without a win yet in Big Sky Conference play. All right, let's hear the scores. Yesterday, number one Montana State lost on the road at Idaho on the last play of the game. Idaho then gets a two-point conversion to win it rather than tie it. Idaho 35, Montana State 34. Earlier today, third-ranked Montana outscored Northern Colorado 36-14. Final in double overtime, Cal Poly, who had been one of those unbeaten teams in league play, they go down to defeat at home in two overtimes to Weber State 42-34. Northern Arizona on the road held on against a furious Idaho State rally, and Northern Arizona, the number 19 team in the country, defeats number 12 Idaho State by the score of 38-31. And Southern Utah gets a win at Utah Tech tonight. Southern Utah 46, Utah Tech 33. So the Big Sky standings go into play next week. Montana on top with a 3-0 record. Montana State, Cal Poly, Northern Arizona, and UC Davis are all 2-1 on the season. Idaho State's at 1-1. Portland State is at 1-1. Northern Colorado, Weber State. Idaho's also at 1-1, I should say. Portland State, Weber State, Weber State, Northern Colorado are both 1-2, and Southern Utah is 1-2. The Eagles and Utah Tech are both 0-3 going into next week's play. Top 25 in the FCS poll, South Dakota State will likely be number one. They defeated 10th-ranked Illinois State today, 31-14. That was on the road at Illinois State. Number four, Tarleton State, an easy 56-21 winner over Chicago State today. Number five, North Dakota, took out Murray State, 55-28. Sixth-ranked Lehigh, a 34-0 winner over Fordham. Stephen F. Austin, ranked seventh in the country, held on for a 28-26 win against Incarnate Word. Number eight, Youngstown State, they beat number 21 Southern Illinois today, 28-16. Ninth-ranked Tennessee Tech, they lost at Western Carolina, 44-20 today. Number 11, Austin Peay, a 42-17 winner over New Haven. Number 13, South Dakota, beats Indiana State, 44-14. 14th-ranked Lamar gets a win today as they win their game against Northwestern State, 42-14. 15th-ranked South Carolina State loses 34-31 to the Citadel today. Davis was ranked 16th. They won here. Number 17, West Florida, loser at Abilene Christian, 35-7 today. Number 18, Campbell. They outscore North Carolina Central, 38-31. 20th-ranked Harvard beat number 22 Colgate today, 20-17. 23rd-ranked Mercer, an easy win over VMI. Number 24, Richmond, defeated Lafayette. Number 25, Jackson State, knocked off Alabama A&M. Both the Cougars and the Huskies lost today. Cougars at home to Fresno State. Huskies on the road at USC. Eagle volleyball, they lose today in four sets at Montana State. They're 2-2 on the season. Eagle soccer hosts tomorrow, Weber State on the soccer fields. That starts, I believe, at 1 o'clock in the afternoon. Here on the football field, UC Davis defeats Eastern Washington 49-38. We'll have more after this timeout on the Eagle Sports Network from Learfield.
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0: right, welcome back to our post-game show. Eagles fall at UC Davis tonight, 49-38. Paul Sorensen had a chance to talk to Eagle head coach Aaron Best after the ball game.
1: The end of the game, I'm down on the field with head coach Aaron Best. Man, what a wild one. I mean, when you look at this team, these are two teams coming off games where Montana came in here and embarrassed them last week. You guys had a game that came down to the final play, had a chance to win it, it didn't work out. And two teams that were desperate for a victory, and it kind of played that way tonight, didn't it?
2: Yeah, they're more desperate. They played a little bit angrier. Two things that stuck out without any stats in front of me were the fact that, again, it seems like a common theme every week. Too many explosives given up on defense, and we couldn't chisel out 7-point opportunities on offense. We settled for field goals too often. Thought there were some good things out there, but all in all, I'd be curious to see what their yards per play is. Take out the last series or so. Yards per play just wasn't where it needs to be. And so when you're going on 4 or 5 play drives, and it felt like in the first half we were out there for 25 snaps on defense. We didn't come out of halftime with enough energy, vigor, and played hard. I mean, we're always going to do that. But those are the two things that stick out in my mind the most that we didn't accomplish is scoring when we got inside the 30. Touchdowns and then way too many explosive plays on defense.
1: They were at one time about 14 yards per play. I think it came down to just a little over 12 yards on that. And that's awfully tough when their explosives were that good. And that's 2 weeks in a row. Cal Poly did the same thing with regards to 8 plays, about 260 yards. And so those are fits. Those are some things that's got to get straightened out here moving forward. Also, Soren McKee had 4 field goals, which gives him the career record now. He's got 40 in his career. So he moves to number one. And Nate Bell had a career night for both completions, percentages, and yards. That's the best that he's had. But just seems like it just wasn't enough. It just couldn't answer whenever Eastern Washington was able to put the ball in the end zone. Then Davis would come right back with a big play.
2: Yeah, I just felt like that there's points that we just couldn't stop on defense. So, we pulled out some things to try to eliminate some of those things on defense and, try to, a surprise onside. But, I don't want to overlook the fact that, like you said, Nate Bell had a career day, and Soren McKee obviously had an Eagle career day in those departments. It would have been much sweeter, obviously, been a victory to talk about those things. But I don't want to take those things away from those two kids. We battled, but we didn't battle angry enough when it comes down to it. And you're talking, even if it was, and we were 6.5-7 yards of play is a pretty good clip in a game. And so if you're talking upwards of 9 or 10 at the end of the game, that's surely not going to get the job done unless you're turning them over in the red zone or taking the ball away at some point in the field. That's too much too often, and it seems like that's the case. Play a really good defense for half the snaps and really not good defense for the other half, and it's not just 6-yard gains, it's 60-yard big hitters. So take your hat off to an angry UC Davis team that played well, played with a ton of passion. They came out. We knew they were going to try to come out and get away from that 22 points they scored last week because they were going to come out aggressive, stay aggressive, and even with second to last series of the game, throwing the ball, they were going to do what they did. They were going to do it the entire game.
1: Jenkins had another interception. That's his third on the season. Doing a great job. And you guys are 14 of the last 17 games, you've been able to turn the ball over with a pick, and so that's something that defense has been able to do. This time, you guys did a little bit better job of converting just too many field goals, not enough touchdowns.
2: Yeah, it's that's what it comes down to, and long touchdown varieties when it's all said and done. So those turn into momentum too. When all of a sudden a team goes 70 yards, I mean they kind of get the momentum and took the momentum too many times. And so at the end of the day, we just like I say, can't settle for field goals, and if you do, you better play really, really salty defense, and we didn't do that today.
1: Well, listen, you get to head home. You got a home game next week. I know there'll be time to heal and look at film and get after it next week in Chief.
2: Thanks, Paul.
1: Thank you.
0: All righty, that's Eagle head coach Aaron Best with Paul Sorensen after the game. We'll come back, wrap things up after this break. Final score, UC Davis 49, Eastern Washington 38 on the Eagle Sports Network from Learfield.
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0: Well, next week, the Eagles will try to right the ship at home against Northern Colorado, who is on their second quarterback of the season. As they, I don't know if their first quarterback got hurt or what they did there, but they brought Brayton Silber in, who is a little better runner, I think, maybe, and he had some good success running the ball against Montana. They have a couple of runners that are around 5 yards a carry, a couple of receivers who have big plays. Defensively, they have the two top players in the Big Sky Conference in tackles for loss in their defensive ends, Butts and Ebikon, and they're going to be looking for a win, smelling the possibility, and the Eagles, it's homecoming. They obviously, they want to win on homecoming, and they need a victory in the worst way.
9: Well, they're going to look at this film, and they're going to lick their chops the last 2 weeks, because you've had an unbelievable amount of big plays that the running backs have had. They've had 260-plus yards and 255-plus yards, you know, for the last two backs. So if I'm a running back for, you know, Northern Colorado coming in here, I'm thinking this is going to be awesome. So they better figure this thing out defensively and how to slow down, you know, the other team and try to get some people healthy and do a better job in their fits and tackle people when they have an opportunity to wrap them up and, you know, play with some passion and some fire and some pride and defend the red and come out. They need a win because there's not a lot of wins on the schedule, you know, moving forward, and it's hard to win in this league. So no one feels sorry for Eastern Washington right now because they've been at the top of the heap for a long time, and now people are taking some shots, and when you get a team down, they're going to bury you, and that's what they're doing.
0: So that ball game starts at 4 o'clock. We'll be on the air at 3:30. You can get tickets in advance at GoEags.com. It's football reunion weekend. If you're a football alum and you have not been getting the emails from Director of Athletics Tim Collins, go on the website, GoEags.com, and try to get to the staff directory, and you can get Tim's email address that way and reserve your spot for the ball game on Saturday, Hall of Fame Day Saturday, as we'll induct the 2004 team and six individuals into the Eagle Athletics Hall of Fame. That starts at 11 in the morning. Tickets still available for that. You can go online and get those tickets as well. And we hope to see you on Saturday as the Eagles take on Northern Colorado. I want to thank you for listening this evening. Thanks to Steve Pry for his work in the studios as always. For Paul Sorensen, I'm Larry Ware from Davis, California, saying goodnight. Again, the final score, UC Davis 49, Eastern Washington 38. You've been listening to Eagle Football from Learfield.
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11: Carr takes- takes the snap, rolls right, now turns and throws upfield. Oh my goodness, he's wide open! Faison dives and catches at the goal line! Touchdown, Notre Dame! They lost track of the receiver in the end zone, and Faison makes them pay!
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13: Tar Heels will be returning the second half kickoff from right to left. Tekahuna, Carolina coming off the 5-yard line with some space to run, popping to the near side at the 45-40 at midfield. Carolina is Jaden Jefferson. It's the freshman who's going to take it all the way to the house.
12: Jaden Jefferson takes the second half kickoff to the house. Third quarter now, it was more C.J. Carr for the Irish.
11: Oh, he got him to jump!
9: Got him to jump! Oh,
11: free play!
9: My gosh.
11: Carr has a free play! Flags on the field. Carr rolling left, now back to his right at the 10. He can tuck it and run! Carr for the end zone! He dives and scores! Touchdown, Notre Dame!
12: So we've heard from Notre Dame Radio Network, also heard from Jones Angle from Learfield. Even through pouring rain at times, C.J. Carr threw for 4 touchdowns and ran for another for the Fighting Irish, 37-26, the win over North Carolina. All right, second-ranked Georgia taking on Vandy. Bulldogs in control in the fourth quarter.
14: Gunner in the shotgun with Peanut Phillips the back. And that's Bo Walker. Now Peanut's in motion. Bo Walker's a back. They're both in there. Gunner throwing it out for Peanut. Catches it on the 12. Sidestep, breaks it. Tackle at the 5. He scores down the right side.
12: Georgia Bulldogs Sports Network to call. The Bulldogs stay perfect at 5-0 with a 38-14 win. Coming up next, we'll have our top sound for you. 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
1: SportsCenter All Night on ESPN Radio. What a matchup we have coming up on this Sunday in the NFL. Two undefeated. One we may not be that surprised about. One is pretty surprising to be at 3-0 at this stage of the season. We'll get to that in just a moment. Before that, it is time now for our top sound.
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0: number five.
3: Judson, we start with college football. Missouri's Jamal Roberts caps off a huge day with a big run and an upset of Florida. Mike Kelly from Learfield.
4: Handed off, Roberts gets between a seam to the 30. Right side, he may go to midfield. Roberts to the 40. Roberts to the 30, being chased to the 20. Roberts to the 10, to the 5, to the house. Jamal Roberts goes 80 yards, and Missouri extends the lead.
0: Number four.
3: The Dodgers' Kyle Tucker with a two-run home run to give LA a little breathing room against Atlanta on ESPN Radio.
5: Pitch. Swing high, fly ball right field, way up there. Acuna back, watch it sail. It is gone. Home run, Kyle Tucker, two-run blow. And we had barely said he was dying to do something dramatic here in year one after a very difficult season. That'll count.
0: Number three.
3: Miami's Darian Mensah with a big start against Clemson on a hookup with Cooper Barkate on 104.3 WQAM.
6: Walking the motion man left to right. Off a play fake, double screen for Barkate. He swivels his way to the 45. There he goes! Barkate to the 30, to the 20, to the 10, to the 5, and Barkate will take it all the way home! And Miami strikes first on a 61-yard catch and run for Cooper Barkate.
0: Number two.
3: Munetaka Murakami of the White Sox crushes one, and that's all they need against Cleveland on ESPN Radio.
5: Stance the pitch, swing a ball. Drilled way back in left field. That is a titanic blast off the bat of Murakami. Long two-run homer, and the White Sox strike first here in game one.
0: Number one.
3: USC's Jakeem Stewart with a fumble recovery for a touchdown to give the Trojans the lead against Washington after trailing by double digits on 710 ESPN LA.
7: Looking, pressured, rolls, buying time, fakes, gets hit, ball is loose, picked up by the Trojan Jakeem Stewart, returning to the 30, down to the 20. He is hit from behind and tackled into the end zone for a touchdown, USC, and the Trojans have the lead. How do you do? Listen to this Coliseum crowd.
1: All right, well done. What a Saturday it was. But let's talk a little bit about what could happen on Sunday. Las Vegas Raiders playing host to the Kansas City Chiefs in a big-time AFC West showdown. Why? Because both teams are 3-0. Here's Andy Reid, Kansas City head coach, says what he's seen from the Raiders defense thus far.
8: Yeah, you know, they've always played us tough over the years. I mean, it's still Raiders and Chiefs, and the records really didn't matter going into it. Both teams played hard against each other. They've got a good group of guys right now and good leadership, and they're doing well. You know, a lot of turnovers.
1: Chiefs quarterback Patrick Mahomes, what he's seen from the Raiders defense.
9: Yeah, I mean, they've brought in a lot of guys that are really good football players, and they've added young, talented guys in there as well. And so, obviously, it starts with Max and their defensive line and being able to protect and be able to run the ball and do stuff like that. But they have great players everywhere, and they fly to the football. And I think what you said is they turned the football over, which is huge in this league. And so we'll have to match their intensity. We'll have to execute at a high level, but it'll be a great challenge for us, and we're excited for it.
1: Of course, this is no longer playing in Oakland. Here's Patrick Mahomes on the possibility of less Chiefs fans going to Las Vegas for the game.
9: I love playing football. It doesn't matter to me. I mean, I love the Chiefs fans traveling. It's always cool to see the red in the stadium and hear home of the Chiefs and the national anthem and everything like that. But at the end of the day, man, it's about playing football and playing the game that you love. And so I wouldn't be surprised if it's a very hostile environment. I'm trying to take me back to those Oakland Raiders days. And so I'm excited just for the challenge. You know, I mean, they're playing great football. You can see it on tape. That 3-0 record's real. They've been playing great the entire season. And so for us, it's another step, another challenge that we have to go up there and match.
1: That one kicks off 4:25 Eastern Time. 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
1: Ohio State and Iowa collide in a top 15 Big Ten matchup at Kinnick Stadium.
2: Sain looking to throw from the Iowa 20, shoots it on the right side where it is caught, and Jeremiah Smith goes down right around the end zone, and he's in for a touchdown. Jeremiah Smith, tough catch.
1: Auburn takes on Tennessee with plenty at stake.
3: Hand off Bishop, bounces right side 20 to the 10, beats the defender and into the end zone, touchdown. Deshaun Bishop on a 25-yard run showing that first.
1: Florida and Missouri meet in a top 25 SEC matchup.
2: Simmons and the Roberts running right. Touchdown, Missouri. Found a little hole. Was able to make it through the crease and into the end zone for a 5-yard touchdown.
1: The unbeaten Chiefs and Raiders set for an AFC West showdown.
4: I wouldn't be surprised if it's a very hostile environment. Try to take me back to those Oakland Raiders days. That 3-0 record's real. They've been playing great the entire season. And so for us, it's another step, another challenge that we have to go up there and match.
1: Plus, four Division Series openers kick off October baseball.
5: Pitch. Swing high, fly ball right field, way up there. Acuna back, watch it sail. It is gone. Home run, Kyle Tucker, 2-run blow.
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6: 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Four teams earned byes in the MLB postseason, but they got to work on a Saturday. Plenty of MLB postseason action to get to, but first, the gridiron. We go college football. Let's begin with 8th-ranked Florida on the road to see number 25 Missouri. For the Gators, following their 52-28 win over then number 4 Ole Miss a week ago, Florida jumped 13 spots in the AP poll from number 21 to number 8. Could they live up to it? Gators were made aware early. They had a fight on their hands. Second quarter, Mizzou with the ball, knotted at 10.
2: Second and 11 from the Gators 31. Two receivers stacked, Goody and Jordan Harris to the right. Now Harris comes in motion left. Wanting to throw right side, Goody in the end zone. Touchdown, Missouri. Caleb Goody, the transfer from Cincinnati, with his second reception of the season and his first touchdown as he just blew by Jabari Flowers on a go route for a 31-yard touchdown strike from Austin Simmons.
6: That's Mike Kelly from Learfield. By the third quarter, the Tigers were in control.
7: And good play action sold by the quarterback in the backfield.
2: Simmons and the Roberts running right. Touchdown, Missouri. Found a little hole. Was able to make it through the crease and into the end zone for a 5-yard touchdown. Jamal Roberts, his fourth touchdown of the season, and Mizzou extends the lead to 26-10 with 12:24 to play in the third quarter.
6: And by the end of the third quarter, the Tigers had made a statement.
2: Hand it off. Roberts gets between a seam to the 30. Right side, he may go to midfield. Roberts to the 40. Roberts to the 30, being chased to the 20. Roberts to the 10, to the 5, to the house. Jamal Roberts goes 80 yards, and Missouri extends the lead.
6: For Missouri, this win, by the way, that score made it a 44-10 game. But for Missouri, this win snapped a 9-game losing streak against ranked opponents. Austin Simmons threw over 340 yards, 2 touchdowns. Jamal Roberts ran for 211 yards and 3 more scores. Missouri pummeled Florida 45-17. Here's Tigers head coach Eli Drake.

0: for 211 yards and three more scores. Missouri pummeled Florida 45-17. Here's Tigers head coach Eli Drinkwitz and quarterback Austin Simmons with Chris Budden on ABC.
1: Coach, congratulations. Let's start first with defense. You're down two edge rushers up front. You're able to limit one of the most explosive offenses in the country. How'd you guys get it done?
2: Yeah, it's all about stopping the run for us, and I thought our guys responded to the challenge all week and really proud of them.
1: For Austin Simmons and the rest of this offense, describe the performance that he gave you tonight.
2: Man, he was just fearless, played fast and free like we talked to him all week. I want to give a shout out to Johnny Jones. DJ, we love you, man. We're praying for you. We'll see you.
1: Austin, come in here. Mizzou's first top 10 win since 2013. What does this say about where the program is right now that you've come to?
3: It feels great to really just feel this great feeling of victory, of course. Honestly, I'm just proud of this whole team. We really faced a lot of adversity throughout this whole week. You know, we had a whole lot of ups and downs throughout the week, but we kept our composure and we just came out here dominated.
1: Last week on the road was a tough one for you guys to swallow. Offensively, how were you able to regroup and have the performance that you did tonight?
3: Always keep a display mentality. Of course, you know, there's going to be some up and downs throughout the game. Of course, it's a tough league we play in. So really just keeping that same mindset throughout the whole game just keeps us really neutral throughout the game.
1: Congratulations.
3: Thank you. MIZ.
0: So what a big win there for Missouri as they take care of business against Florida. After the loss, Gators head coach John Sumrall called out Florida's embarrassing performance.
4: They're a good football team. They didn't need our help. They played really good, and hats off to them, like I said. But we did not play to our standard. Embarrassing performance in every phase. Starts with the coaching, starts with me. And told the guys in the locker room just now, I expect everybody to be a man, which means be accountable for your actions and own it. I'm going to start that way right now. I'm not going to point fingers at anybody, but we have to play a lot better. I'm sick to my freaking stomach with what we just did. Like, livid.
0: All right, on to the next down, number 14, Iowa, hosting fifth-ranked Ohio State. The one Nick Saban said Iowa was his super dog matchup. Let's go to Iowa City on this Saturday. Buckeyes quarterback Julian Sayin was in the groove.
5: Huddled up around quarterback Julian Sayin. Innocent Smith wide right, McCune wide left. Tight end on the left side of the line, Jacoby Jackson in the backfield. Next to quarterback Julian Sayin, who gets the snap. Sayin looking to throw from the Iowa 20. Shoots it on the right side where it is caught. And Jeremiah Smith goes down right around the end zone, and he's in for a touchdown. Jeremiah Smith, tough catch, caught it outside of the goal line, reached the ball over by the pylon. And Jeremiah Smith with a touchdown to increase Ohio State's lead to 16-6. Sayin fakes the handoff, sets up the pass, pressure coming, eludes one defender, rockets one deep down the right side of the field for Jeremiah Smith, got into the 10 of Iowa, off a defender and into the end zone. Jeremiah Smith, long distance from Julian Sayin, 58 yards to the house.
0: That's Paul Keels from Learfield. Julian Sayin and Jeremiah Smith playing catch out there. Sayin threw for 324 yards, three touchdowns. Jeremiah Smith, 206 yards receiving, two touchdown receptions for him. The Buckeyes cruised to a 31-14 win atop Iowa. After Smith's 57-yard touchdown, he struck a Heisman post. Here he is after the game.
6: Yeah, I was surprised I had 200 yards. I didn't know I had that much. But, yeah, just got to, you know, keep the Heisman voters or whoever it is, you know, that I'm the best player in the country, so I got to be there.
0: Head coach Ryan Day on Jeremiah Smith's success at Ohio State.
7: Somebody who's been in the program for multiple years, like Jeremiah has, 3 years in the program, so he's a national champ. He's got a pair of gold pants. He's had a lot of success, but he's also had some losses, too, some losses that weren't a lot of fun. But that's what life's all about, and I think, you know, he appreciates the support that he's received from the fan base. I think he loves this team. He loves his teammates, and he works really, really hard every day for them. Not, you know, and this is somebody that is not selfish, but he's very, very competitive. But all he cares about is winning. You know, he's a man of few words, but I can tell you he feels strongly about this fan base. It's bigger than just you going out and playing and then going through it. So this is not a pass-through at Ohio State, and this means a lot to a lot of people. And I think he's embraced that and understands that, especially in year three.
0: All right, center of sights now on 17th-ranked Tennessee Volunteers hosting unranked Auburn in an SEC battle. Third quarter now, Vols with the advantage, and how about this milestone?
8: Hand off Bishop, breaks a tackle, 40, free space, 30, he may go, 20, 10, touchdown, 44-yard touchdown run for Deshaun Bishop, and Tennessee takes advantage of the turnover. Bishop goes over 2,000 career rushing

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1: The call on ESPN Radio, over 2,000 career rushing yards for Bishop. How about more Bishop in the fourth?
0: First and goal from the five. Deshaun Bishop has run it 30 times this afternoon for 208 yards. On the 31st run, it's a touchdown. Bishop, three touchdown runs, leading a second-half offensive assault for the Volunteers. 23-14 Tennessee, 3:30 left here in Knoxville.
1: Bishop rushed for a career-high 220 yards, three touchdowns to lead Tennessee past Auburn, 24-14, the final there. This is SportsCenter All Night on ESPN Radio. 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Since we mentioned that, let's turn our attention now to the Diamond and the divisional round of the playoffs, where those four teams that had byes are pressed into action. That's including the Los Angeles Dodgers, winners of the West, and 100 games this year. They open their postseason play, hosting the Atlanta Braves. Dodgers chasing their third straight championship. Last to do it, the 1998 to 2000 New York Yankees. Braves have had some success this year against the Dodgers. However, Atlanta won 5 of 6 meetings this season, and their starters had a 1.86 ERA against those Dodger bats. We go to Chavez Ravine in Los Angeles. A hot day, hot day. 100 degrees at first pitch, just 3 degrees shy of the playoff record. And Chavez Ravine, bottom of the sixth now. Dodgers holding a 2-1 lead. Kyle Tucker batting with one on.
2: The pitch. Swing high, fly ball right field, way up there. Acuna back, watch it sail. It is gone. Home run, Kyle Tucker, 2-run blow. That'll put the Dodgers on top 4-1. And we had barely said he was dying to do something dramatic here in year one. After a very difficult season, that'll count.
1: 4-1 lead that made it for the Dodgers. The call on ESPN Radio. Same inning.
2: Next one on the way. Swinging a high fly ball. That's deep to right. Acuna moving over. Back to the track and the wall. That one's gone. Max Muncy with a second home run in the inning for LA.
1: Dodgers would take this one. Here's the conclusion.
2: Two down, the 0-2 coming. Swing and a ground ball is short. Betts will handle that. He slings it to first, and that's the ball game. The Dodgers take game one of this National League Division Series by a final score of 5-3. They brave the 100-degree temperatures today and knock off the Braves to take the first game.
1: Well, besides the home runs, 6 innings of work from Tarik Skubal, 7 strikeouts, just 1 earned. Here's Skubal on his first postseason start as a Dodger.
3: It was a ton of fun. You know, I love pitching here. You know, I love pitching at home. I love pitching in front of these fans. You know, I got a lot of respect for the fans that came out and showed up today. You know, it's not easy. It's 100 degrees. The sun was on us the entire game. So I got a lot of respect for everybody that showed up and hopefully packed some sunscreen, or maybe they were giving some handouts. I don't know. But I got a lot of respect for everybody that showed up. And I think us as a team, we really appreciate that.
1: With more on the Dodgers Game 1 victory, let's send it back to our crew who had the call. Here's Dave O'Brien and Jessica Mendoza.
2: Judson, thank you very much. Well, the Dodgers begin it in style despite a swelteringly hot day in Los Angeles. Jess, it was business as usual. Home run balls, great pitching. That's been the Dodger way of doing it for a long time as they go for 3 consecutive World Series.
4: Yeah, I think the biggest thing, too, is for Tarik Skubal and his, you know, first time being with the Dodgers in the postseason here at home to really establish himself on why that major trade line acquisition, you know, his 7 strikeouts through those 6 innings and being able to hand it off to the bullpen and getting that run support to boot.
2: 2 new Dodgers, so to speak. Certainly, I mean, Tucker's been here all year, but at midseason they got Skubal. So these guys were new to it, sort of the Dodger way of doing things. They look like they've been here for years. You're right about Skubal, but for Kyle Tucker, too, had to be a huge moment to hit that 2-run homer. He's had such a difficult year, his first year after signing a huge contract. He came through today.
4: He had more to prove. Absolutely, and he's talked the loudest about forgetting those numbers in the regular season. I think no one probably believes it more than him because he has struggled. He even talked to Aldin Gonzalez after the game of just trying to kind of tweak his mechanics a little to get more on time, and that's exactly what he did on that fastball that he just skyrocketed out to right field for a 2-run home run.
2: And Doc Roberts can go to another terrific starter in Blake Snell. It seems to be one after another for Los Angeles. You're putting Yamamoto off for game number three. He was only the MVP of the World Series last year and has been a great pitcher all season long. Snell in game two.
4: How many Cy Youngs can you just go ahead and roll out there? I think the craziest thing is Yamamoto is the ace of this staff, but just the plethora of riches that the Dodgers have. The biggest thing is it's very clear the Braves struggle against left-handed pitching, so they're going back-to-back. Tarek Skubal, the lefty today, Blake Snell in game two.
2: Braves do have the great Chris Sale, who's headed for the Hall of Fame. We'll see who pitches for Atlanta tomorrow. For Jess Mendoza, I'm Dave O'Brien right here in your home for every pitch of the postseason. Major League Baseball on ESPN Radio and the ESPN app. Right now, we send it back to Judson Richards in the studio.
1: Dave, Jessica, thank you. As mentioned, game two is tonight in Los Angeles.
5: We are at a sold-out Yankee Stadium. The Yankees could close the series out, and the Red Sox are trying to extend it to a Game 3. Driven deep to right field. Abreu back on the track at the wall. See ya! A home run for Garcia.
6: We just continue to play our game.
5: High fly ball, right field to deep. Abreu back. He's on the track. He's at the wall. He leaps. See ya! A three-run home run for Bellinger. And the Yankees have broken it open. And that'll do it. They sweep the arch-rival Red Sox out of the playoffs.
1: Yankees take care of business in the wild card round. AL East showdown continues down the divisional round. The one seed Tampa Bay Rays hosting the four seed Yankees. The Yankees have gone 16 seasons without winning a World Series. That's tied for the second longest streak in franchise history. And for the second straight round, Aaron Judge, not on the Yankees roster with the right calf strain, but Giancarlo Stanton and left-hander Ryan Weathers are on the active roster. But Judge would be missed. Bottom of the third, this would be the only run of the game, believe it or not.
7: 2-2 pitch, lifted in the air, hit well right field. Arondo with a drive, and there it goes! It's the Rays with a 1-0 lead here in the third over the Yankees. The first postseason start of his career, and a night he'll never forget. The slow trot takes him towards second. Cole has been taking yard, and the Rays are up 1-0 here at home.
1: 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Why was that the only run? Here's why.
7: No-hitter through 5 2/3. The 2-2 pitch is strike three called. A sinker at 94. Bellinger goes down looking, and it's 9 strikeouts and 6 no-hit innings for Drew Rasmussen. The Yankees have never been no-hit this deep into a postseason game. Two out in the seventh, the 1-2 to Lombard. He swings and hits a high fly center field. DeLuca back. He's at the warning track now. He's under it. He makes the catch. The no-hit bid is alive through 7 for Drew Rasmussen. Rasmussen rocks slightly and fires. Hard line drive, and it's down the right field line, a fair ball. The no-hit bid comes to an end. Wells rounds first, heads for second. He's going for third. The relay throw from the shortstop. Wells beat him by a mile, and he is toast at third base. And the inning is over. A roller coaster of emotions as the no-hitter disappears, and so does the Yankees' threat of scoring here in the eighth.
8: That can't happen.
9: Cannot happen, Eddie. This is the big leagues.
8: This is the playoffs as well. That cannot happen.
1: Just atrocious base running there. The Rays go on to take game one with a final of 1-0. We'll have much more on that coming up later on in the show. Yankees and the Rays return to action on Monday. Still more playoff baseball action to get to. 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
1: 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Judson Richards back here with you. Back to baseball we go. The best team in the regular season, the 103-win Milwaukee Brewers, hosting the hottest team in baseball, the San Diego Padres. The Pods, an MLB best 37-17 since the start of August. That's including regular and postseason. Let's go to American Family Field. Padres strike first with a 2-0 lead heading into the bottom of the third, but here comes Jackson Chourio with a runner on.
2: Ray delivers. Swing and a high fly ball. Left field. That one back and gone! Into the Brewers bullpen on the first pitch. And we're tied at two.
3: Jackson Chourio. This is what he does. This is a young player that has never let the playoff stage be too big.
1: All right, in the seventh we go now. After being knotted at two, the Brewers grab their first lead of the game.
2: Mora home, says no, now says yes. The 3-2. Swing and a high fly ball. Well struck. Right center field. It's back and it's gone. Contreras will touch them all. And he stops midway. His fist at the Brewer dugout. Contreras will touch them all. And here in the seventh, Contreras and the Brewers lead it 3-2.
1: That's a great boom chombi for ESPN Radio. Top of the eighth now. Padres load the bases for Fernando Tatis Jr. facing Trevor McGill.
2: McGill ready. The 0-2. There goes the runner from first. Swing and a miss. He got him. McGill strikes out Tatis. And the Padres leave a couple. A huge punch-out for Trevor McGill.
1: And that would be the Padres' best chance. The Brewers hold on to win it with a final of 3-2. Wild moment there in the ninth. Ty France hit the ball really off of the roof of the stadium. It turned out to be an out. Padres manager Craig Stammen discussed it after the game.
4: You know, we joked about it at the umpire meeting today about what would happen if a ball hit the roof. And it was unlikely, but it happened. And you know, the rule is if they deem the ball to be fair and it comes down, you can catch it. If it hits off the roof foul, then it's a foul ball. So they ruled that it hit the roof fair, and the outfielder caught it. So unfortunately, it was a bad break for us. It looked like it was a possible home run. You know, just didn't go our way. Second time that's happened this year to the Padres, so we should be able to bounce back just fine from it.
1: All right, back to the American League we go now. Cleveland Guardians were just one game better than the White Sox in the American League Central. Guardians had a bye. Sox made quick work of the Astros, and so they meet again in the divisional round, the first postseason meeting between these division rivalries, although they've been playing since 1901. Game one in Cleveland. We go to the bottom of the third inning. White Sox starter Hagen Smith walks three straight batters. They turn to Brian Hudson to get out of the jam in a scoreless game.
2: Full count. Bases full. The pitch. Swing and a ball in the air. Left field playable for Gritchett. Couple steps to his left. Makes the catch. And the side is retired. The Guardians leave them loaded.
1: The call on ESPN Radio. Next inning now. The White Sox break the scoreless tie.
2: Fry holding the runner, left-handed batting Murakami, spread out stance, the pitch, swing and a ball, drilled way back in left field. That is a titanic blast off the bat of Murakami. Long two-run homer, and the White Sox strike first here in game one.
1: The White Sox would go on to win that game and grab game one by the final of 3-0. Here's Will Venable, White Sox manager, on Murakami's home run in the fourth.
5: That's what playoff baseball is about, is your big dogs going out there and making big plays. And obviously Mooney is the guy in the middle of the lineup that's been doing it all year for us. Long ball is part of our game, specifically with Mooney. Obviously a huge swing right there, especially after we had just gotten out of a tough jam there. So really well-timed homer. We needed it. And you know, Mooney's been our guy all year, so nice to see it.
1: White Sox take game one, 3-0. 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
11: So, Dunze, I wonder if at some point we'll have a conversation. 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
1: 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Plenty more reaction to what happened in the Major League Baseball playoffs. But first, here's what's at the top of our mind.
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1: In college football, Ohio State wideout Jeremiah Smith hit the Heisman pose after 206 yards receiving in a Buckeyes win over Iowa. Missouri humbles 8th-ranked Florida after a 45-17 trouncing. And the Dodgers got just what they traded for in a Game 1 win atop the Braves with Tarek Skubal. And the Bronx Bombers without Aaron Judge were left scoreless.
2: Baker with his glove atop his belt buckle. It's 2-1 to Bellinger. He's hit on the ground to first. Fielded by Aranda. He runs to the bag, steps on it, and the ball game is over. The Tampa Bay Rays open up the American League Division Series with a 1-0 victory over the New York Yankees.
1: That was the call on ESPN Radio with more on the 1-0 Rays win in Tampa. Here's our crew who had the call. My cousins, Tim Kirchin and Eduardo Perez.
2: Judson, thank you. It was a thriller on Saturday night at Tropicana Field in Florida. Rays 1, Yankees nothing. Jonathan Aranda, third inning solo home run is the difference. And Drew Rasmussen carried a no-hitter into the eighth. It got broken up, and that was the decisive play of the game when that got broken up for the Yankees with Austin Wells trying to stretch a double into a triple.
3: He's been a really good pitcher for quite some time, but this has to be the biggest start of his life. One hit over eight innings in the first game of a best of five before a packed house against the Yankees. He was absolutely brilliant. Eddie, the way he used those three fastballs and that changeup that you talked about, that was breathtaking to watch what he did with those four pitches.
4: Look, you look at Drew Rasmussen, every first out, every leadoff guy starting an inning, he was able to get out. He was ahead of the hitters. He controlled the zone. And that's what you ask of any pitcher, especially your number one. And to be able to do it in a full house here in Tampa, that dominated. Both runners that were able to get on, as a matter of fact, I'm going to count the third out also of that eighth inning in Wells, they all got on with two outs. There really wasn't a high-stress inning for them. And then Jonathan Aranda going deep. We talked about the comparisons to Rafael Palmeiro's sweet swing that Ozzie Timmons told us earlier on the field. It's just impressive to see a team like this, Tampa Bay, take care of business at home and go ahead 1-0.
2: And the best home record in baseball tied with Milwaukee this year. A couple other notables we saw in Giancarlo Stanton as a pinch hitter. Got his first at bat since April 24th. He struck out against Brian Baker, the closer for the Rays, who converted his 31st straight save, which now leads us to Monday's game. We know Cam Schlittler will be on the mound for the Yankees, and we'll expect to see either Freddy Peralta or Nick Martinez for Tampa Bay.
4: Yeah, I see this going back to New York, 1-1. That's why I'm saying we're coming back, boys. Cam Schlittler is fantastic. He pitches a lot like Rasmussen. He's got those three fastballs that give you different looks, except it's not the changeup. It's mostly the breaking pitch. A guy like that, the curveball that he threw more often to the Boston Red Sox, you don't know what to get. The one thing we do know is that it's going to be a heck of a ball game. We just have to wait more. It's like 48 hours that we have to wait for this. That's grueling.
3: Right. Well, if the rest of the series is going to be like this game, I might not make it through because I could barely sit still, and I don't even care who wins. How does a fan of the Rays or the Yankees get through something like this? It was really good.
4: Tim, I was that guy in that. I felt like I was in an airplane. I took my shoes off. I knew I was not supposed to, but I had to. I had to wiggle my toes.
2: Well, that explains the smell. And we'll all be jittering until Monday night at 8 o'clock. Though on Saturday night, it was the Rays 1 and the Yankees nothing. For Tim Kirchin and Eduardo Perez, I'm Mike Cousins right here on your home for every pitch of the postseason, Major League Baseball on ESPN Radio and the ESPN app. Now let's go back to Judson Richards in the studio.
1: Mike, Tim, Eduardo, thank you. 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
5: So Merrill, 0-for-4, man at first. Brewers an out away. A swing and a liner, right field. Lara there, and he makes the catch. And that's the ball game. McGill closes it out, a four-out save, and the Brewers rally to win game one, 3-2 the final. Well, the team with the best record in baseball showing a whole lot of grit here tonight.
1: What a game this was. By the way, you heard it right here on ESPN Radio, 3-2 the final score. What a game it was, what a series this is shaping up to be. Let's send it back to Milwaukee, to our crew at the call, Boog Shambi and Doug Glanville.
5: All right, Judson, thanks so much. What a game one we had here in Milwaukee as the Brewers edge the Padres by the final of 3-2. And Milwaukee showing a lot of grit. They got down early. Mizorowski wasn't his normal dominant self. And yet, here we are. Milwaukee goes and uses their outstanding bullpen, and they pick up the win.
6: I mean, they showcased how great their bullpen is, and it can match up with anyone, including the San Diego Padres, which have two of the best high-leverage guys in baseball with Morejon and Mason Miller. The challenge they had is that although Mizorowski started off slow in the second inning and just command, he kind of weathered it enough to get to that fourth inning, and then the bullpen put up zeros. And it was all kinds, lefties, righties, a lot of power pitchers, the versatility, putting in the right lanes, and the Padres just could not capitalize that. And then the big home run by William Contreras, the opposite field off of Morejon, who's throwing 100, just an impressive at-bat. And that's just how they've won baseball games. And the home run ended up putting the exclamation point on it.
5: Yeah, no question about it. And, again, impressive the way the Brewers went to their bullpen. And, I mean, whether you're talking about Senzatella or Ashby or Uribe or Hall or McGill, all those guys got it done. And they came in with just nasty stuff.
6: I mean, a lot of guys throwing high 90s, 100, sinking. I mean, that's what the Padres have as well. They're coming from all angles, and it was perfectly executed by Pat Murphy and the Brewers in terms of the timing. And, of course, the pitchers did the job. And then Jackson Churio, just, a young player that's always been a postseason star. He does it again, first pitch home run, to claw back from that 2-0 deficit. So all the pieces came together, good timing, and really the bullpen was the story.
5: So, again, on a bizarre play in the late stages,
6: wow,
5: affecting the ground rules here at American Family Field. The roof was closed. Ty Francis fly ball hit a cable in fair territory and then redirected to Jackson Churio. It stayed in fair territory, but the angle changed. There's certainly some question as to whether that ball, without the cable in the way, would have left the park. But regardless, the ground rule is if it strikes one of those, whether it strikes the roof or the cable or any of the structure in fair territory, it's in play.
6: Play it, right.
5: And you just play it.
6: Yeah, it could have gone in the left center and
5: that's
6: for
5: right.
6: A triple. So
5: yep.
6: That's the strange pinball machine rules that we have, and they might have to rethink that a little bit.
5: Yeah, no doubt. Now, if it had gone and clipped on one of those pieces on top of the roof in foul territory, it's dead.
6: Dead
5: ball. It's foul and dead. So that's a wild play, but ultimately I think they got it right. Again, I think, we'll just wait and see. For Doug Glanville, I'm John Shambi right here on your home for every game of the postseason, Major League Baseball, on ESPN Radio and ESPN app.
1: 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Why don't we return to some college football action? Unranked Clemson hosting fourth-ranked Miami Canes. Strike fast.
7: Wolf in the motion, man, left to right. Off a play fake, double screen for Barkey. He swivels his way to the 45. To the 10, there he goes! Barkey to the 30, to the 20, to the 10, to the 5, and Barkey will take it all the way home! And Miami strikes first on a 61-yard catch and run for Cooper Barkey. A brilliant start for Miami. It's 6-0
1: 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More Mensa this time with his legs.
7: Tony in the left slot. They're going to rush five. Mensa steps up. He's looking. Now he's going to run. He's down to the 20-yard line. There's a five down. He's at 50. He's at the 10. He's at
1: ball
7: the 5. Covers the football.
1: Touchdown.
7: In hands on. Falls right for a touchdown.
1: Mensa threw over 227 yards and a TD. Miami routed Clemson 41-13. Mensa joined ESPN Radio's game night. Mensa covered how the program is blocking out the pressure after their championship appearance.
8: Yeah, you've got to block all that out. And I think we've done a great job of that. Coach Cristobal, you know, every single day is telling us to eliminate distractions. And that's the key, you know, when you want to go far and win big.
1: Here's Mensa on what it's like playing under Coach Cristobal.
8: It's really just a dream come true. You know, I've always wanted to play for a big-time program like this and under a special head coach like Coach Cristobal. You know, he always gets me fired up no matter what. It's Monday, Tuesday, Saturday, when it's game day. Like, you know, he never fails to get me turned up. So it's just a huge blessing to be a Miami Hurricane.
1: Finally, Mensa discussed with NFL interest what ultimately made Miami the right decision.
8: So I think if you look at, you know, the last 2 years, what they did at the quarterback position was ultimately the selling point for me. You know, I wanted to come in and you know, have take charge and, you know, have full command of an offense like this with a bunch of weapons. So I'd say that.
1: After next week off, Miami is at home against Florida State. How about the Colorado Buffaloes hosting number 12 Texas Tech? How about a Red Raiders end zone pick?
7: Play action rolling to his left. They were interception, pick six, John Curry. Oh, man. Isaac Wilson, before the ball could even get past the end zone, John Curry up in the air just steals it out of the air.
1: That's Brian Jensen from Learfield. Texas Tech dominates 29-7. Red Raiders DB Bryce Pollock joined ESPN Radio's game night and discussed what head coach Joey McGuire's message has been after last year's success.
9: So the main thing about that he preaches is just because we won the Big 12 championship does not mean we're the hunted. We're still hunting. We still feel like we're the underdog. We still feel like we're not getting respected. We still think they don't think we're going to win the Big 12. You know what I mean? So it's like we just got that chip on our shoulders still, and he makes sure we got that chip on our shoulders.
1: All right, how about number 16, Mississippi State hosting number 7, Alabama, matchup that began back in 1896. This would be the 109th meeting between these two. Second quarter, 1-1 touchdown lead for Bama turned into 2.
10: Play action to Crowell. Running it, keeping it, scoring easily. Keelan Russell, 17 yards, and the Tide leads it now 20-7.
1: That's Chris Stewart from Learfield. Keelan Russell would rush for 1 touchdown, but he would pass for 3.
10: Scott goes in motion to the right. He's all alone there with 2 men wide left. Brown goes out of the backfield. Slant caught. Rico Scott. Another touchdown grab on another perfect throw from Keelan Russell. And the Tide makes it a 48-23 lead with 12:02 to go.
1: Russell passed for 285 yards. Alabama spanks Mississippi State 56-23. Bama head coach Kalen DeBoer joined ESPN's Katie George after the win.
11: Coach DeBoer, your offense scores another 45-plus points on the road in what was a loud, hostile environment. What pleased you most offensively today?
12: I thought, for the most part, St. Hatton took care of the ball. Had a good mix of run and pass. The run opens up the play action. Our guys making plays. So a couple critical moments in there that we came through.
11: Mississippi State coming into this game is averaging over 500 yards of offense. What do you think of your defense's day?
12: Yeah, I thought they did. We gave them a short field with our fumble. And, they showed what they're capable of. We knew we'd have our hands full with them. But our guys just keep playing. They line up, keep playing. And that's who we are. So it's a four-quarter game.
11: Five games in, undefeated. You got Georgia next week. Just how would you assess where you're at as a team right now?
12: I think we're continuing to get better. And these guys are going to bring a mindset, you know, what you want every day to practice. They're going to reset. It starts all over. Nothing we did today carries over to next week. So love that we can, literally get on a bus, get here, put on the pads, go play ball. And these guys just love it. They love being around each other. They play for each other. And as long as that continues to happen within our program, the sky's the limit.
11: Congratulations. Best of luck next week.
12: Thank you.
1: So a dominant win for Kalen DeBoer and his Alabama Crimson Tide. What about Bill Belichick and UNC hosting third-ranked Notre Dame second quarter Fighting Irish, creating some separation in quarter number two?
13: Carr takes the snap, rolls right, now turns and throws upfield. Oh, my goodness, he's wide open! Faison dives and catches at the goal line! Touchdown, Notre Dame! They lost track of the receiver in the end zone, and Faison makes them pay!
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14: Tar Heels will be returning the second half kickoff from right to left. Tekahuna, Carolina coming off the 5-yard line with some space to run, popping to the near side at the 45-40 at midfield. Carolina is Jaden Jefferson. It's the freshman who's going to take it all the way to the house.
1: Jaden Jefferson takes the second half kickoff to the house. Third quarter now, it was more C.J. Carr for the Irish.
13: Oh, he got him to jump!
15: Got him to jump!
13: Free play! Carr has a free play! Flags on the field. Carr rolling left, now back to his right at the 10. He can tuck it and run! Carr for the end zone! He dives! And scores! Touchdown, Notre Dame!
1: So we've heard from Notre Dame Radio Network, also heard from Jones Angle from Learfield. Even through pouring rain at times, C.J. Carr threw for 4 touchdowns and ran for another for the Fighting Irish, 37-26, the win over North Carolina. All right, second-ranked Georgia taking on Vandy. Bulldogs in control in the fourth quarter.
16: Gunner in the shotgun with Peanut Phillips the back. Now that's Bo Walker. Now Peanut's in motion. Bo Walker's a back. They're both in there. Gunner throwing it out for Peanut. Catches it on the 12. Sidestep, breaks it. Tackle at the 5. He scores down the right side.
1: Georgia Bulldogs Sports Network to call. The Bulldogs stay perfect and 5-0 with a 38-14 win. Coming up next, we'll have our top sound for you. 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
1: SportsCenter All Night on ESPN Radio. What a matchup we have coming up on this Sunday in the NFL. Two undefeateds. One we may not be that surprised about. One is pretty surprising to be at 3-0 at this stage of the season. We'll get to that in just a moment. Before that, it is time now for our top sound.
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0: Number five.
3: Judson, we start with college football. Missouri's Jamal Roberts caps off a huge day with a big run and an upset of Florida. Mike Kelly from Learfield.
4: Handed off. Roberts gets between a seam to the 30. Right side, he may go to midfield. Roberts to the 40. Roberts to the 30, being chased to the 20. Roberts to the 10, to the 5, to the house. Jamal Roberts goes 80 yards, and Missouri extends the lead.
0: Number four.
3: The Dodgers' Kyle Tucker with a two-run home run to give L.A. a little breathing room against Atlanta on ESPN Radio.
5: Pitch. Swing high, fly ball right field, way up there. Acuna back, watch it sail. It is gone. Home run, Kyle Tucker, two-run blow. And we had barely said he was dying to do something dramatic here in year one after a very difficult season. That'll count.
0: Number three.
3: Miami's Darian Mensa with a big start against Clemson on a hookup with Cooper Barkate on 104.3 WQAM.
6: Walking the motion man left to right. Off a play fake double screen for Barkate. He swivels his way to the 35. There he goes! Barkate to the 30, to the 20, to the 10, to the 5, and Barkate will take it all the way home! And Miami strikes first on a 61-yard catch and run for Cooper Barkate.
0: Number two.
3: Minnetaka Murakami of the White Sox crushes one, and that's all they need against Cleveland on ESPN Radio.
5: Stance the pitch, swing a ball. Drill way back in left field. That is a titanic blast off the bat of Murakami. Long two-run homer, and the White Sox strike first here in game one.
0: Number one.
3: USC's Jakeem Stewart with a fumble recovery for a touchdown to give the Trojans the lead against Washington after trailing by double digits on 710 ESPN LA.
7: Looking, pressured, rolls, buying time, fakes, gets hit, ball is loose, picked up by the Trojan Jakeem Stewart, returning to the 30, down to the 20. He is hit from behind and tackled into the end zone for a touchdown, USC, and the Trojans have the lead. How do you do? Listen to this Coliseum crowd.
1: All right, well done. What a Saturday it was. But let's talk a little bit about what could happen on Sunday. Las Vegas Raiders playing host to the Kansas City Chiefs in a big-time AFC West showdown. Why? Because both teams are 3-0. Here's Andy Reid, Kansas City head coach, says what he's seen from the Raiders defense thus far.
8: Yeah, you know, they've always played us tough over the years. I mean, it's still Raiders and Chiefs, and the records really didn't matter going into it. Both teams played hard against each other. They've got a good group of guys right now and good leadership, and they're doing well. Yeah, you know. A lot of turnovers.
1: Chiefs quarterback Patrick Mahomes, what he's seen from the Raiders defense.
9: Yeah, I mean, they've brought in a lot of guys that are really good football players, and they've added young, talented guys in there as well. And so, obviously, it starts with Max and their defensive line and being able to protect and be able to run the ball and do stuff like that. But they have great players everywhere, and they fly to the football. And I think what you said is they turn the football over, which is huge in this league. And so we'll have to match their intensity. We'll have to execute at a high level. But it'll be a great challenge for us, and we're excited for it.
1: Of course, this is no longer playing in Oakland. Here's Patrick Mahomes on the possibility of less Chiefs fans going to Las Vegas for the game.
9: I love playing football. It doesn't matter to me. I mean, I love the Chiefs fans traveling. It's always cool to see the red in the stadium and hear home of the Chiefs and the national anthem and everything like that. But at the end of the day, man, it's about playing football and playing the game that you love. And so I wouldn't be surprised if it's a very hostile environment. to take me back to those Oakland Raiders days. And so I'm excited just for the challenge. You know, I mean, they're playing great football. You can see it on tape. That 3-0 record's real. They've been playing great the entire season. And so for us, it's another step, another challenge that we have to go up there and match.
1: That game kicks off at 4:25 Eastern Time. Best of ESPN Radio is next. 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
1: He has been the commissioner since 1993.
2: Yikes.
1: Gary Bettman. Why yikes? That's a better part of 33 years. Why yikes?
2: It's hard to believe how quickly it goes, like the blink of an eye. And it's been great, and it still is great, which is why I keep doing it.
1: Well, the backstory is interesting, because you were at the NBA.
2: Yep.
1: They have an opening. They call over to the NBA. You're right there with David Stern at the time. You probably weren't thinking about it, and now we're sitting here 33 years later, right?
2: Well, it was a little more complicated than that. But at the end of the day, I had been at the NBA for a dozen years. And the NHL conducted a search because they John Ziegler was no longer the president, and they had an interim president, and they were looking for somebody to modernize and grow the game of hockey. I had always been a hockey fan. You know, growing up in New York, you had all the majors. I went to Cornell, where hockey was the sport, and I loved the game. And this was a great opportunity. You know, I could have stayed at the NBA and with David forever, but I decided, having this opportunity to sort of do my own thing on a sport that I knew I loved, was a great opportunity.
3: Commissioner, we've seen an explosion of growth with the prosperity of the sport. We're seeing contracts continue to go up. We saw a record-setting deal by Cale Makar with the Avs. I'm curious to know, did you envision this type of growth, and where do you see the next evolution for the game?
2: That's a great question, and there are really two ways to focus on it. One, the nature of our system, the three-level cap, not a penny more or less than 50% to the players as a whole, the hard team cap, and the only exception under certain circumstances is injury, and then there's a player cap. No player can sign a contract for more than 20% in any given year of what the cap is when the contract's signed. And so players getting money that fits within that system is great. And it's why our competitive balance is as extraordinary as it is. We had a record number of come-from-behind games. We had a record number of close games. You look at our regular season, it goes down to the wire. And then anything happens in the playoffs, you couple the cap with revenue sharing and everybody can compete. You put that all together, that's why the game is as good as it is, emphasizing speed and skill, and the young players have never been better. The other side of that equation is the fact that the cap is starting to go up a lot, and I know a lot of people in the media, not you guys, but say, well, cap can't keep going up like this. Post-COVID, we're coming off the fact that the cap was flat for a bunch of years so that we could recover the monies that we overpaid on the 50% when we weren't playing. Mm. And so we decided with the Players Association, we didn't want to have one year where the cap went up $30 or $40 million, because that would mess up the salary structure of clubs, and it would be unfair to the players who happen not to be free agents. Mm-hmm. So we've been bringing it back gradually. It'll take another year or two to even out, and then the salary cap and salaries will increase at the same rate as revenues do. So the system is actually working the way it's supposed to, and it's what's giving us the extraordinary competitive balance.
4: Gary, I want to talk about hockey as a globalized sport. You know, we're in the middle of the NFL season, and we just saw a game in Brazil. I know a focus for them is certainly to expand internationally, but hockey is a more globalized sport than American football anyway. How important is that for you and your offices, the international aspect of hockey?
2: Well, we're playing two games this season in Dusseldorf. We're playing two games in Helsinki, regular season games. We've been playing regular season games throughout

0: 7 in Dusseldorf. We're playing two games in Helsinki, regular season games. We've been playing regular season games throughout Europe for more than the last decade and longer. 30% of our players, roughly, come from outside of North America.
1: Mm-hmm.
0: So there's two parts to that equation. One, there are hockey fans in those countries who want to see where the players from their countries, how well they're doing, and seeing them play in what is the world's best hockey league, which is why the best players in the world come here. So that's important as well. And we want to continue to encourage the development of world-class hockey players from those countries to continue coming to play here. It's what makes our league and our game so strong. So the international component is strong from a player standpoint, a competitive standpoint, but it's also important for us to reach fans in those countries to help grow the game of hockey. You know, we're not looking at starting leagues in Europe. There are professional leagues there now that are quite strong and probably wouldn't love it if we, you know, decided we were going to start a league in Europe. But what it does do is help grow the game of hockey and make those leagues in Europe even stronger.
2: Commissioner, I want to marry Michelle's question with an answer that you gave in my question. The international markets and the competitive balance of the league. Now, we understand that that's important to the growth of any major sport in this continent, but I'm curious to know how the title drought in Canada has impacted the NHL, because you're talking about two original six franchises being in that country, and the fact that we've gone so long without a Canadian title. I'm curious to know how you think that impacts the overall product and the appetite for the sport.
0: Well, I think it makes some of our Canadian fans a little cranky, which is understandable because hockey is so important in Canada. I mean, if you think about hockey in Canada, think about the NFL in the U.S.
2: Mm-hmm.
0: I mean, it's that intense and maybe even more at all levels of the game. You know, our system is designed with revenue sharing and the cap to enable all teams to be competitive. I just think it's one of those fluky things. There are a lot of teams in the United States that haven't won the cup in that period of time. But when you look at what's happening in Montreal, they have a great young team. When you look at Edmonton, where they've come mm-hmm. close,
2: yep.
0: you know, and I think McDavid is on a mission yes. to win the cup. There's optimism in Toronto over the retooling and the fact that they got the first pick in the draft this year. So I don't think you can suggest it's anything more than a coincidence. But I know there's a yearning for a Stanley Cup for one of the Canadian teams. But also, I view us, we're one league. It just so happens that seven of our franchises are in Canada, but we are one North American league.
3: Have you guys already put in place any kinds of plans? Crosby, Ovechkin, I don't know what the future is. I don't believe they have said as such. I know Crosby's in the last year of his contract. Ovechkin, we've thought it's his last year for the last 20 years, I feel like. Are there league plans in place for those two?
0: Well, ultimately, we're going to celebrate their careers, and I hope that doesn't happen for years to come. They have both been absolute marvels in terms of their duration, their ability to play for two decades, and you know, when the time comes, we're going to miss them and we'll celebrate them. But you get some indication of how we celebrate Alex, for example, when he was on the goal chase, right?
1: Yeah.
0: It was well chronicled and it was well celebrated. And, you know, it was given the attention that it deserved. But again, these are two great players who mean so much to our game, both on and off the ice.
2: Commissioner, I'm curious to know where you see the league in terms of expansion beyond where we're currently at.
0: I'm getting that question a lot these days, and it's a good question. When we focus on expansion, and it's ultimately for the Board of Governors to decide whether or not we're going to expand, you look at ownership, most important for any franchise in any sport, the market, whether or not there's a suitable state-of-the-art arena, and then what does it do to make the league stronger? We haven't embarked on a formal process where we said, we want to expand, get your applications in, but we have been fielding expressions of interest, most notably in Texas right now.

0: but in other places, including Atlanta as well. And ultimately, we're going to have to study it and take it to the board and see whether or not there is an appetite to expand. I believe some teams probably aren't in favor of expansion because they like their rosters and they don't want to make it even more difficult to compete. And by the way, in terms of competing, the way we brought the last two expansion teams into the league, Vegas and Seattle, they were competitive on day one. And I think some clubs are focused on that and others are saying, you know what? If going to a major market will make us stronger and give us a broader footprint, because again, compared to the other three majors, we have seven teams in Canada and we're doubled or tripled up in New York, New Jersey, and Southern California. We're in 22 U.S. markets. You know, maybe it would make us stronger as on a national basis if we picked up a couple of more top 10 markets. So that's something we're going to have to evaluate, and I think the jury is out on it, at least at this moment.
1: Interesting. You've touched a little bit about the business side of things that we can anticipate, some storylines. But what are you most excited about?
0: I miss the game. After I present the Stanley Cup, when I'm coming home after work at night, I have to figure out what to do with myself because there's no hockey to watch.
1: Yeah.
0: We're excited. The game is so competitive. You know, and I mentioned some of the statistics before. Something like 54% of our games are tied at some point in the third period. Our games are predictably unpredictable. Mm. Our competitive balance is extraordinary. There are no easy nights for any of our teams. The races go down to the wire to get into the playoffs. And then, as you know from watching our playoffs, anything can happen. I'm excited to be back and watching hockey again. And I know our fans are and our players are. So, you know, this is a great time of year. Yeah, it's a crowded time of year. You mentioned it. There's a lot going on, but we know hockey fans will be back.
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5: All right, 888-729-3776, 888-SAY-ESPN. With that in mind, we are taking your calls here and questions for Dad as we get going. I feel like you would have been proud of me, Dad, yesterday. Went and had to show my fiance after I changed our filter after the quarterly alarm went off the gift of clean air that we are being given back in the house. It's always the rock that you built this church on. So I felt like I made you proud. I'll send you the picture after the show. That thing was hurting. It looked like Pompeii up there, so it was due for the change.
1: Yeah, I'm glad you did. You know, you don't want those airborne spores floating around the house. You don't want that. Want to take care of it. Don't want me breathing that in. Not for you, not for your fiance, not for the dog either.
5: No, no, not for Gumbo. Lord knows pugs have a tough enough time breathing. Yep. We don't need to make it any harder. Let's go to the lines and talk to Casey in Florida. Casey, you're on the Golics here on ESPN Radio. What's your question for Dad?
6: Hey, good morning. Thanks for having me. I just became the manager of my four-year-old T-ball team, and the parents already started yapping at the first practice. Can you give me some fatherly advice on how to manage a T-ball team?
1: So let me tell you what. T-ball can be the most fun or the most frustrating if you let it, okay? Because as you know, the players will do anything but pay attention, and you'll try so hard to say only the person get the ball that the ball is hit to, but inevitably, whenever the ball is hit, every player charges it. You just enjoy the moment that they're out there playing. As far as parents are concerned, so I did this when I coached my kids, and my dad did this much more sternly when he was coaching us. I got the parents all together, and it depended what level. You know, now, so we're talking T-ball. You get them together, and you say, listen, this is fun. The first thing is fun. The second thing is fundamentals. If you can learn any fundamentals at that age, you'll try. But for the most part, it's going to be fun. We're not taking anything serious. Kids will move around in the field. Infield will be outfield. Outfield will be infield. And if you don't like the way I'm managing, you can take your kid to another team. Right? You can do that. But these are T-ball kids. This is so non-competitive. The whole idea has to be fun. But don't talk to the parents in front of the kids.
5: Ooh.
1: Separate the parents from the kids when you have that discussion.
5: All right. That is sound advice. And I feel like, especially in this day and age, probably some of the most needed, because the kids present certain challenges, but it seems like the parenting nightmare stories have gotten increased tenfold.
1: When I was playing 11 and 12-year-old baseball, my dad was the manager, and my dad played offensive line, and he was still pretty good size and very intimidating. He was a former Marine. And there was a pop fly.
5: There's no such thing as a former Marine.
1: No, there's no such thing as an ex-Marine.
5: Ex-Marine, that's right, okay.
1: I said ex-Marine one time and got chastised, deserved it. So there was a pop. We were in the field. There's a pop fly to the first baseman. And the other team's manager, a father as well, was the first base coach. And it was right by the bag. And right as the ball was going to the mitt, the dad, the manager, yelled something. And the 11-year-old kid dropped the ball, right? So my dad didn't say anything then. The inning ended. We were coming off the field, and before that coach could go to his dugout, my dad walked on the field, called him over, and walked him out towards center field, had his arm on his shoulder. Unbeknownst to me, my dad was squeezing the life out of his neck. and said, if you ever, ever, and he said it with his back to everybody, ever do that again, he said, I will embarrass you in front of these kids. And he had the grab on his neck. Dude just turned around, walked back, and never said another word.
5: I have to imagine there was so much pee going down that man's legs. If you were ever fortunate enough to meet my grandpa Lou, there is one thing. That man could turn it on when he wanted to. And those were not threats. Those were promises that you were getting there. 888-729-3776, 888-SAY-ESPN. Let's go to Nick in Oregon. Nick, you're on the Golics. What's your question for Dad?
2: What's going on, Golic? Thanks for taking my call. Senior, I'm about to be a first-time dad in about a week and a half, and I met my now wife at the University of Oregon. So my question is, where do you draw the line on forcing your fandom on your kid?
1: Wow. That's a tough one to ask because I went to Notre Dame. My brothers went to Notre Dame. My wife went to St. Mary's. So while we tried to position it as, you know, for you and Jake playing football and Sydney swimming, go where you feel comfortable and want to go, yet our house was filled with Notre Dame memorabilia and paraphernalia, just filled. The brainwashing started early. Now, I didn't hear where he said his wife went to Oregon. I don't know where he went.
5: Well, no, he said they met at Oregon. So I'm assuming they both went to Oregon is what I'm getting, which to me makes it easy.
1: Well, yeah, it does make it, especially if you really dig your school. Do you go back to watch games? Are you a very involved alumni? Then it's easy. You know, you put the Oregon colors, you know, you put them in the kid's bed. You put them everywhere. I would have. But if you don't, if you're kind of come see, come saw about it, then you don't. You keep it neutral.
5: Especially when we're just talking about fandom. Because to your point, you had to approach that differently when we were getting ready to be recruited. This was a big decision about, you know, opportunity, where we wanted to play, all that jazz. If we're just talking about whose colors you're rep when you were a kid, that's a no-brainer. You throw that stuff around everywhere, and you go forward and prosper. Go Ducks. 888-729-3776. Let's get one more, and we got Troy in Indy. Troy, you're on the Golics on ESPN Radio. What's your question for Dad?
4: Hey, guys. How's it going?
1: Good.
5: Good.
4: I am currently dating this girl. We've been dating for about 2.5 years, and I am ready for her to move in with me. For context, she lives about 2 hours away, and she wants a ring on her finger before she wants to move, but I would like to live with someone before I even engage. So what do you guys think?
1: Wow. How old are you?
4: I am 25.
5: Okay.
1: Oh, okay.
5: All right.
1: That's a dilemma.
5: Putting the screws to you. Because I recently went through this, and so I can only espouse from my perspective, but going through and learning how to live with somebody, especially, and I don't know if you've lived with a significant other in the past before or have gone through that, but you just learn so much about yourselves in the day-to-day processes that are going to define your life. Dad, you've obviously been married much longer than I, who am not even technically married yet, so where did you and Mom fall on this?
1: Well, I mean, we got engaged before we lived together. I was playing in Houston, and your mother was still in Chicago, and then we got engaged in an engagement story that's very embarrassing to me. So we were engaged, and then obviously we didn't live together till we were married. At the end of the day, the woman wins, right? I mean, you need to be comfortable in what you want to do. I get that. But at the end of the day, the woman wins, and if she is not going to move in with you unless she has a ring, well, then you have a choice to make. That's a choice I can't make for you. That's a choice Mike can't make for you. You know, if you feel you need to live with her before you get engaged and she's not going to do that, well, then you're rolling the dice, my friend. You're rolling the dice and you're saying, okay, do I keep her happy? And do you know you want to spend the rest of your life with this woman? Or do you need to live with her first? That's a you choice, my friend. That's what I'm not getting involved in.
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1: It's Matt Meyer here on ESPN Radio, presented by Progressive Insurance. He's Meyer Metcalf. I'm Matt Jones. They're doing a new thing here on the interwebs where on the ESPN YouTube page, you can see the best of Matt Meyer for the week. So I hope you all will go. If you're a listener of this show, go to the YouTube page. They have a clip up last week of where I did the top 10 games of the week. Go check it out. Click on it. Support your boys. That way, you know, people at ESPN know we exist. Because right now, I think the amount of people at ESPN that know I exist is five. You're more well-known because you've been on, like, big shows.
2: Yeah, I'm kind of everywhere. But I think people know you. People know who you are. They do.
1: Do they?
2: I think so. They're listening right now.
1: Well, thank you all. It's good to see it's good to see all of you all. All right, so let's go over the two biggest pieces of news, I think, from the NFL so far this week. Number one, J.J. McCarthy has been traded from the Vikings to the Giants for a fifth-round pick. The Giants now add McCarthy to potentially compete against Jameis Winston for the starting job. And the Vikings essentially get, you know, a fifth-round pick. But really, they're saying, we're good with Carson Wentz and Kyler Murray, and they're giving up on the J.J. McCarthy era. I mean, this is a guy who was a first-round pick 2 years ago. Mm-hmm. Is that right? You rarely ever see this, Myron. You rarely ever see a guy just giving up on 2 years in. You've been around Minnesota.
2: Yeah.
1: Why just completely give up on him?
2: Because he's not good at football right now. I think that's like ultimately.
1: That's pretty harsh.
2: But I mean, it's just the reality. First off, I think people don't understand how young he is. J.J. McCarthy is younger than Ty Simpson, who was picked in this year's NFL draft by the Rams. Mm-hmm. J.J. McCarthy is a year younger than Shedeur Sanders, who was picked in the 2025 NBA NFL draft. So this is a very young quarterback, and it showed. Comes out of Michigan, yes, he won a national championship, but he wasn't using his arm to do it. So I think Kevin O'Connell thought he had the Midas touch, and he just didn't have it with J.J. McCarthy. They moved up to get him as the 10th pick in the 2024 draft. And you're right. This is the Vikings saying, we failed. We got this one wrong. Maybe somebody else can turn things around with him. But it is a big admission if you're the Minnesota Vikings that this just didn't work with a young quarterback.
1: I mean, was there something happening, like, off the field? Because it's hard for me to believe that you just simply cannot imagine a pick in the first round 2 years later playing. Like, there had to have been something, right?
2: Yeah, I mean, I've said it before. Like, I think he was a guy who had a hint of arrogance he'd never earned. I covered games. I was on the field, you know, for ESPN Radio as a sideline reporter. And I would watch Matt as he kind of came to the sidelines, and it was sort of just him. Like, it wasn't like everybody coming together.
1: I was going to say, there are reports that he and his teammates just didn't get it, right?
2: I would see frustrating moments where J.J. is kind of in his own world. And now, if you're 22, 21 when he played for the Vikings, if you're Justin Jefferson, you're going, this is the dude leading me in the prime of my career.
1: I said he's second year. He's third year.
2: Third year now. So that's the problem. It's his second full year. His first year he missed with an injury. So this is his second active year.
1: So he's going to the Giants, who have Jackson Dart, who's a year younger than him. Mm-hmm. So, you know, now he's heading into that, are you a career backup territory, right? Yeah. Do you think that's what's right for him?
2: I think right now he'd be lucky to be a career backup.
1: Okay, does he play this year? Because, I mean, the Giants probably believe that they could compete for a playoff berth. I personally, as much as I like Jameis, I don't think it's happening with Jameis. Like I said, I think he spent most of the offseason not prepared for football. Yeah. Is there a world where by week 8, 9, J.J. McCarthy's playing?
2: I think Jameis Winston spends Saturday night figuring out his quotes. Like, I feel like he just focuses a lot on, like, what he's going to say when there's a microphone. And that's nothing against Jameis, but they paid him a lot of money. I think it was $13 million, a two-year deal. They're going to play Jameson until they feel like they can. But I think if the losses pile up, that's when you throw J.J. McCarthy in there. I mean, you mentioned a fifth-round pick. That's a lot better than a seventh round pick or a sixth round pick. It's a fifth round pick can be a guy. Better. Yeah, you know, so I think you got to put him out there if you're the Giants at some point if the season's lost.
1: All right. Now, yesterday, the big game was in Brazil. Cowboys lose. I want to talk about the last 30 seconds of the game for the Cowboys. Yeah. Let's talk about all they did wrong. Okay. They get down to the 1 yard line. So it is first and goal from the one, 30 seconds to go. So in my opinion, you have, this is what frustrates me about football. There are everyone in the NFL, or virtually all of them, know football better than me. But I do know math and like logic. Yeah. And sometimes I wonder if these coaches in the NFL or college have any sense of any of them. It's first and goal from the one. You got 30 seconds left. You have one timeout, and they have, I believe, one timeout. Mm-hmm. The most important thing for you to do here is, number one, try to score a touchdown. Mm-hmm. If you score a touchdown, then they are going to have to drive the length of the field. Number two, you'd like to waste as much of the clock as possible. And then number three, you got to make sure you get a field goal. Mm-hmm. They got number three. First and goal on the one, Myron, in my opinion, it's very simple. Run the ball. Mm-hmm. Run the ball. You'll either score, or if you don't, you can then control the clock and put the amount of time on the clock that you want. Yeah. They throw the ball on first down. So they take away no time. Myron, in my opinion, that's a mistake. Mm-hmm. What did you think of the first call?
2: I thought it was ridiculous.
1: Okay.
2: I mean, there's no other word for it.
1: So on second down, now they run, but there's a false start.
2: Mm-hmm.
1: If you're an offensive lineman for the Cowboys, you cannot get a false start. You cannot. It's the most killer thing you can do because it takes running off the table at that point. And they get a false start. If I'm the offensive line coach, I'm like, start 3 seconds late. You cannot get a false start, Myron, from the 1 yard line.
2: And you can't get a false start in Brazil. Like, you're not playing in front of
1: a Baltimore crowd. What does Brazil have to do with that?
2: Because it's not a crowd in Baltimore.
1: Oh, it's not live.
2: Where the noise, it's not that. You're in a neutral field in a different continent. Like, how do you mess that up?
1: Yeah. So that's their next mistake. Now they're backed up. Second down, don't get it. Now you're to third down. Apparently, Schottenheimer said to Dak, if in doubt at all, throw it out of the back of the end zone. Okay, that's not bad advice right there. But according to both Dak and Schottenheimer, that's what was in his head. So George Pickens is standing there wide open, and rather than throwing to him, he chucks it into the end zone. Mm-hmm. Do you think that was a mistake by Schottenheimer to sort of put in his mind, throw it away?
2: No, because I don't think anyone has to put anything in Dak Prescott's mind. He's a veteran. He's viewed as a top 10 quarterback in this league. No one should have to tell him how to handle those situations.
1: He should know, you mean?
2: Yes.
1: I pretty much agree with you. All right, so now you get to fourth down, you kick it, game's tied. This is what drives me crazy as a person who tries to have any rationality. There are 7 seconds left.
2: Huh?
1: Again, only one thing you can't do. The only thing you can't do is kick it out of the end zone.
2: Yep.
1: If you kick it and they catch and they field it, Myron, you are guaranteed to probably run the clock out.
2: Yeah.
1: And if you don't run the clock out, you're going to end up in just a Hail Mary situation. Like, I think they said after the game, no one told the kicker to not kick it out.
2: Yeah. Funny how this is becoming a theme in Dallas.
1: How does nobody look at Aubrey, and maybe Aubrey should know, but the coaches should definitely say, do not kick it out of the end zone. How does nobody say that to them?
2: Because it's the Cowboys. Like, what? You're asking why aren't the things working that should work? You're asking why it's not 1 + 1 = 2 in Dallas. It never has been. 1 + 1 is always equal 3 in Dallas. Time goes backwards. Nothing is the way it's supposed to be with that organization. Like, this is what they are. The thing that's supposed to happen that everybody else would do, the Cowboys are going to do the opposite. Like, this is what they are as a franchise.
1: So then they get the ball at the 35. Now, the one thing you can't do is allow them a pass that gets them in field goal range.
2: Yes.
1: They are in a defense where they leave the middle of the field completely open.
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1: Sylvester Stallone here on the Rich Eisen Show. The Steps, a memoir, is available wherever you get your books. And, you know, I cover the NFL draft for the NFL Network, and that the draft one year in Philadelphia, the draft hall was a makeshift draft hall on the steps of that Philadelphia Art Museum.
2: Oh, really?
1: And, yeah, and off to the side was the they had to remove the statue for just a few days, and they moved the statue to the side of the stage. And the number of people that were lined up to take a photograph with that statue rather than the actual NFL draft stage in the Ben Franklin, you know, parkway that was behind it. It's amazing, you know, and so it's an indelible film that you made, and that you're obviously, you know, chronicling your lead up to it. But when was the first time you started putting pen to paper about Rocky Balboa, Sylvester?
2: I had written probably about 10 screenplays that were pretty mediocre. But again, it's a skill set that takes a lot of work, and it's all about reduction, Rich. In other words, you take a sentence that's 25 words. Mm-hmm. Anyone can do that. That's just typing, and then you reduce it to 10. And those 10 words got to make sense with the next 10 words. It becomes kind of like literary math. All the words have to add up to telling the story. Well, that takes a lot of practice. So when I went to California, I finally figured I couldn't stay in New York anymore. I pretty much bombed out as much as I could. And I made a couple of dollars doing Lords of Flatbush, and, you know, bought a car, went to California, and then I found a place in the Valley. It was really rough, and for like, you know, $250 a week. And that's when I said, I got to keep writing. You have to constantly keep going to the gym of the brain. Otherwise, it'll become dormant. So my whole philosophy was I could not have any social life. You couldn't have that and have absolute 100% disciplined dedication to the fight that's coming up. It's kind of like what Marvin Hagler would go to the mountains to train, as opposed to training in Vegas and then going to a casino. It was absolute isolation. Well, so I wrote the screenplay Paradise Alley, which is pretty good, but I was so broke, I optioned it. I gave it away for $100. And I felt as though, God, there's this one producer that showed a little spark of interest. I said, I got to do something. A lot of people think that it was based on Chuck Wepner. He wasn't. I always was fascinated with Rocky Marciano because we're like exactly the same size. So it was feasible that a guy like me could, inhabit that kind of character. But nobody knew Rocky Marciano because that was the 50s. And right then, the Wepner fight came on, and I used that. I went to the producers, and I said, see, this is actually feasible that a nobody, a bum, could go the distance with the greatest. I want to write the screenplay. They said, yeah, sure, whatever. And I went back there, and I literally, I said, God, please, man, do something. Like, give it to me. And I didn't stop for 72 hours writing it longhand. First draft wasn't very good, but it was, at least it was there. Rocky was not a very savory guy. And then I added Adrian and the love. And actually, he wasn't even a boxer. I added that. And then we now had Apollo Creed and Mickey and all these other characters that inhabited the story that gave it life and relatability. And that's when the journey really started about, do you sell out? Do you stay true to it, or do you sell out because you know you're never going to have this opportunity again? You literally wrote a story that no one would ever give you. You're never going to come across it. It's designed for all your assets and cover all your flaws. It's like made for me. So when the price got up to this absurd amount, and I needed the money badly, it was, you know, pregnant wife and even afford a dog, and like $80 left, And I was dreading that they were going to say, we're done. We don't want you anymore. Deal's off. Then I was in big, big trouble. But I knew, and I told my wife, I said, if I sell this, we'll have some money, but you'll have a broken husband. I will never be able to forgive myself for not going the distance, at least trying. I've been doing this for 6 years. I got to ride it out because I'm never going to have this opportunity again. And then good fortune struck.
1: Sure did, man. And before we get to the Oscar night, which is the end of your book here, which scene are you most proud of from Rocky? Whether it's one you acted in or one you wrote, and act, you know, obviously you wrote it all, but which one?
2: Oh, that's a good question. There's two of them. The most pivotal scene is the one I wrote about in the book that it was canceled. I said, we have to do this scene. This is the key to the whole movie. And they go, now we have no time. We're, quote, pulling the plug. And I always thought that was a, you know, euphemism for a joke. No, they pulled the plug. Hmm. So all the lights went out, and this really, we were down in the Bowery. And I, you know, Rocky's little den there, it was horrible. And it's the first time I actually lost my composure. And I went to the producer. I said, you got to let me have one take. Please, I'm begging you. One take, because this is the take. And I've never heard this before, where a man knows he's going to get terribly punished. He's going to get beaten. He knows he cannot win. But his interpretation of what victory is so personal that that in itself is a victory and a championship. And he goes, okay, you got one take. Hmm. So they put the lights back on, and the camera starts to move, and I'm getting nervous because it's a long scene. If I stumble, they're going to pull the plug, and we got to go. But that's the scene when Rocky says, I can't win. He's better than me. I've been out walking around. I can't win. And she says, which is perfect, not you can do it, Rocky, or just try your best. She goes, what are we going to do? I go, I don't know, but it doesn't really matter if he opens my head. And then Rocky lays out for the first time that it's not about the victory that other people see. We all have our own goal that we consider a world championship. And that was something that everyone could relate to, because I'm going to lose, but it's how I lose that's important. And I felt that was the key scene. So the next day, the producers come out of the screening room and go, whoa, that's the most important scene. Yeah, I know. I told you, that's the whole plot. And so that's it. And the other scene was when Mickey comes up to the apartment. Nobody wanted to know me. I was a pariah. I was a loser. And then he wants to get involved because he sees an opportunity to try to salvage some of his life on Rocky's back. But he was never there when I needed him. And it said venting. And what I loved about that scene, he couldn't do it to the old man's face. You see, he just didn't have that cool streak. But he just rambled on and rambled on. And that was very biographical from my own life. And what was so funny was just, so that thing really took it out of me. And the sound man goes, well, were we rolling? What? And he goes, well, just do it again. I go, let me tell you about a fact of life. You cannot ad lib. And ad lib is a one-off. You know what I mean? So you have to go down and dig something else out. And I was so exhausted, because if you saw that scene, it's one of those, You pull out all the stops. But luckily, that character was such a blessing for me, and I felt so much for that character of Mickey Burgess Meredith, his brilliant energy, that it came out very, very well. And I thought that was the real, that was such an act of forgiveness. Mm. It's almost like a father and son coming back. I forgive you for ignoring me and like degrading me my whole life. now I love you. Let's do it together. So that scene was to me very, very, very valuable for the continuity and the soul.
1: I love it. Love it. And last one for you on this here. You're going to eat lightning and you're going to crap thunder. Is that your writing or is that Burgess Meredith ad-libbing?
2: That's me.
1: Where'd that come from? You hear it somewhere or you just...
2: No, it's an old, you know, I try to go for all these euphemisms from the past, like, you know, women, weak in legs and all that kind of stuff. And these were fighters would say, you know, what is it, pull up your sock to knock that guy's jock off, or women, weak in legs, or you're going to eat thunder and you're going to crap lightning and crap lightning. These are old terms from the 20s.
1: Mm-hmm.
2: So I would go back and I try to, you know, rework them because that's where Mickey's brain was.
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0: Drake May and the New England Patriots are in Buffalo to face Josh Allen and the undefeated Buffalo Bills in our critical AFC East showdown.
11: And leaps over the pylon. Touchdown. And it's Josh Allen.
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1: Ohio State and Iowa collide in a top 15 Big Ten matchup at Kinnick Stadium.
2: Sand looking to throw from the Iowa 20, shoots it on the right side where it is caught, and Jeremiah Smith goes down right around the end zone, and he's in for a touchdown. Jeremiah Smith, tough catch.
1: Auburn takes on Tennessee with plenty at stake.
3: Handoff Bishop bounces right side 20 to the 10, beats the defender and into the end zone, touchdown. Deshaun Bishop on a 25-yard run showing that first.
1: Florida and Missouri meet in a top 25 SEC matchup.
2: Simmons and the Roberts running right. Touchdown, Missouri. Found a little hole. Was able to make it through the crease and into the end zone for a 5-yard touchdown.
1: The unbeaten Chiefs and Raiders set for an AFC West showdown.
4: I wouldn't be surprised if it's a very hostile environment. I take me back to those Oakland Raiders days. That 3-0 record's real. They've been playing great the entire season. And so for us, it's another step, another challenge that we have to go up there and match.
1: Plus, four division series openers kick off October baseball.
5: Pitch. Swing high, fly ball right field, way up there. Acuna back, watch it sail. It is gone. Home run, Kyle Tucker, two-run blow.
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6: 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Four teams earned byes in the MLB postseason, but they got to work on a Saturday. Plenty of MLB postseason action to get to, but first, the gridiron. We go college football. Let's begin with 8th-ranked Florida on the road to see number 25 Missouri. For the Gators, following their 52-28 win over then number 4 Ole Miss a week ago, Florida jumped 13 spots in the AP poll from number 21 to number 8. Could they live up to it? Gators were made aware early. They had a fight on their hands. Second quarter, Mizzou with the ball, knotted at 10.
7: Second and 11 from the Gators 31. Two receivers stacked, Goody and Jordan Harris to the right. Now Harris comes in motion left. Wanting to throw right side, Goody in the end zone. Touchdown, Missouri. Caleb Goody, the transfer from Cincinnati, with his second reception of the season and his first touchdown as he just blew by Jabari Flowers on a go route for a 31-yard touchdown strike from Austin Simmons.
6: That's Mike Kelly from Learfield. By the third quarter, the Tigers were in control.
8: And good play action sold by the quarterback in the backfield.
2: Simmons and the Roberts running right. Touchdown, Missouri. Found a little hole. Was able to make it through the crease and into the end zone for a 5-yard touchdown. Jamal Roberts, his fourth touchdown of the season, and Mizzou extends the lead to 26-10 with 12:24 to play in the third quarter.
6: And by the end of the third quarter, the Tigers had made a statement.
2: Handed off, Roberts gets between a seam to the 30. Right side, he may go to midfield. Roberts to the 40. Roberts to the 30, being chased to the 20. Roberts to the 10, to the 5, to the house. Jamal Roberts goes 80 yards, and Missouri extends the lead.
6: For Missouri, this win, by the way, that score made it a 44-10 game. But for Missouri, this win stamped a 9-game losing streak against ranked opponents. Austin Simmons threw over 340 yards, 2 touchdowns. Jamal Roberts ran for 211 yards and 3 more scores. Missouri pummeled Florida 45-17. Here's Tigers head coach Eli Drinkwitz and quarterback Austin Simmons with Chris Budden on ABC.
9: Coach, congratulations. Let's start first with defense. You're down 2 edge rushers up front. You're able to limit one of the most explosive offenses in the country. How'd you guys get it done?
10: Yeah, it's all about stopping the run for us, and I thought our guys responded to the challenge all week, and really proud of them.
9: For Austin Simmons and the rest of this offense, describe the performance that he gave you tonight.
10: Man, he was just fearless, played fast and free like we talked to him all week. I want to give a shout out to Johnny Jones. DJ, we love you, man. We're praying for you. We'll see you.
9: Austin, come in here. was his first top 10 win since 2013. What does this say about where the program is right now that you've come to?
11: It feels great to really just feel this great feeling of victory, of course. Honestly, I'm just proud of this whole team. We really faced a lot of adversity throughout this whole week. You know, we had a whole lot of ups and downs throughout the week, but we kept our composure and we just came out here dominated.
9: Last week on the road was a tough one for you guys to swallow. Offensively, how were you able to regroup and have the performance that you did tonight?
11: Always keep a display mentality. Of course, you know, there's going to be some up and downs throughout the game. Of course, it's a tough league we play in. So really just keeping that same mind.

0: play mentality. Of course, you know, there's going to be some up and downs throughout the game. Of course, it's a tough league we play in. So really just keeping that same mindset throughout the whole game just keeps us really neutral throughout the game.
1: Congratulations.
0: Thank you. MIZ.
2: So what a big win there for Missouri as they take care of business against Florida. After the loss, Gators head coach John Sumrall called out Florida's embarrassing performance.
3: They're a good football team. They didn't need our help. They played really good. Hats off to them, like I said, but we did not play to our standard. Embarrassing performance in every phase. Starts with the coaching, starts with me. And told the guys in the locker room just now, I expect everybody to be a man, which means be accountable for your actions and own it. I'm going to start that way right now. I'm not going to point fingers at anybody, but we have to play a lot better. I'm sick to my freaking stomach with what we just did. Like, livid.
2: All right, on to the next down, number 14, Iowa, hosting fifth-ranked Ohio State. The one Nick Saban said Iowa was his super dog matchup. Let's go to Iowa City on this Saturday. Buckeyes quarterback Julian Sayin was in the groove.
4: Huddled up around quarterback Julian Sayin. Innocent Smith wide right, McCune wide left. Tight end on the left side of the line, Jacoby Jackson in the backfield. Next to quarterback Julian Sayin, who gets the snap. Sayin looking to throw from the Iowa 20. Shoots it on the right side where it is caught. And Jeremiah Smith goes down right around the end zone, and he's in for a touchdown. Jeremiah Smith, tough catch, caught it outside of the goal line, reached the ball over by the pylon. And Jeremiah Smith with a touchdown to increase Ohio State's lead to 16-6. Sayin fakes the handoff, sets up to pass. Pressure coming, eludes one defender. Rockets one deep down the right side of the field for Jeremiah Smith. Got into the 10 of Iowa, off a defender and into the end zone. Jeremiah Smith, long distance from Julian Sayin, 58 yards to the house.
2: That's Paul Keels from Learfield. Julian Sayin and Jeremiah Smith playing catch out there. Sayin threw for 324 yards, three touchdowns. Jeremiah Smith, 206 yards receiving, two touchdown receptions for him. The Buckeyes cruise to a 31-14 win atop Iowa. After Smith's 57-yard touchdown, he struck a Heisman post. Here he is after the game.
5: Yeah, I was surprised I had 200 yards. I didn't know I had that much. But, yeah, just got to, you know, keep the Heisman voters or whoever it is, know that I'm the best player in the country, so I got to be there.
2: Head coach Ryan Day on Jeremiah Smith's success at Ohio State.
6: Somebody who's been in the program for multiple years, like Jeremiah has, 3 years in the program, so he's a national champ. He's got a pair of gold pants. He's had a lot of success, but he's also had some losses, too, some losses that weren't a lot of fun. But that's what life's all about, and I think, you know, he appreciates the support that he's received from the fan base. I think he loves this team. He loves his teammates, and he works really, really hard every day for them. Not, you know, and this is somebody that is not selfish, but he's very, very competitive. But all he cares about is winning. You know, he's a man of few words, but I can tell you he feels strongly about this fan base. It's bigger than just you going out and playing and then going through it. So this is not a pass-through at Ohio State, and this means a lot to a lot of people. And I think he's embraced that and understands that, especially in year three.
2: All right, set our sights now on 17th-ranked Tennessee Volunteers hosting unranked Auburn in an SEC battle. Third quarter now, Vols with the advantage, and how about this milestone?
7: Hand off Bishop, breaks a tackle, 40, free space, 30, he may go, 20, 10, touchdown, 44-yard touchdown run for Deshaun Bishop, and Tennessee takes advantage of the turnover. Bishop goes over 2,000 career rushing yards, and they're on their feet here in Knoxville.
2: The call on ESPN Radio, over 2,000 career rushing yards for Bishop. How about more Bishop in the fourth?
7: First and goal from the 5. Deshaun Bishop has run it 30 times this afternoon for 208 yards. On the 31st run, it's a touchdown. Bishop, 3 touchdown runs, leading a second half offensive assault for the Volunteers. 23-14 Tennessee, 3:30 left here in Knoxville.
2: Bishop rushed for a career-high 220 yards, 3 touchdowns to lead Tennessee past Auburn, 24-14, the final there. 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Since we mentioned that, let's turn our attention now to the Diamond and the divisional round of the playoffs, where those four teams that had byes are pressed into action. That's including the Los Angeles Dodgers, winners of the West, and 100 games this year. They open their postseason play, hosting the Atlanta Braves. Dodgers chasing their third straight championship. Last to do it, the 1998 to 2000.

0: New York Yankees. Braves have had some success this year against the Dodgers. However, Atlanta won 5 of 6 meetings this season, and their starters had a 1.86 ERA against those Dodger bats. We go to Chavez Ravine in Los Angeles. A hot day, hot day, 100 degrees at first pitch, just 3 degrees shy of the playoff record. At Chavez Ravine, bottom of the sixth now, Dodgers holding a 2-1 lead, Kyle Tucker batting with one on.
1: The pitch. Swing high, fly ball right field, way up there. Acuna back, watch it sail. It is gone. Home run, Kyle Tucker, 2-run blow. That'll put the Dodgers on top 4-1. And we had barely said he was dying to do something dramatic here in year one. After a very difficult season, that'll count.
0: 4-1 lead, that made it for the Dodgers. The call on ESPN Radio. Same inning.
1: Next one on the way. Swinging a high fly ball. That's deep to right. Acuna moving over. Back to the track and the wall. That one's gone. Max Muncy with a second home run in the inning for LA.
0: Dodgers would take this one. Here's the conclusion.
1: Two down. The 0-2 coming. Swing and a ground ball is short. Betts will handle that. He slings it to first, and that's the ball game. The Dodgers take game one of this National League Division Series by a final score of 5-3. They brave the 100-degree temperatures today and knock off the Braves to take the first game.
0: Well, besides the home run, 6 innings of work from Tarek Skubal, 7 strikeouts, just 1 earned. Here's Skubal on his first postseason start as a Dodger.
2: It was a ton of fun. You know, I love pitching here. You know, I love pitching at home. I love pitching in front of these fans. You know, I got a lot of respect for the fans that came out and showed up today. You know, it's not easy. It's 100 degrees. The sun was on us the entire game. So I got a lot of respect for everybody that showed up and hopefully packed some sunscreen, or maybe they were giving some handouts. I don't know. But I got a lot of respect for everybody that showed up. And I think us as a team, we really appreciate that.
0: With more on the Dodgers Game 1 victory, let's send it back to our crew who had the call. Here's Dave O'Brien and Jessica Mendoza.
1: Judson, thank you very much. Well, the Dodgers begin it in style despite a swelteringly hot day in Los Angeles. Jess, it was business as usual. Home run balls, great pitching. That's been the Dodger way of doing it for a long time as they go for 3 consecutive World Series.
3: Yeah, I think the biggest thing, too, is for Tarek Skubal and his, you know, first time being with the Dodgers in the postseason here at home to really establish himself on why that major trade line acquisition, you know, his 7 strikeouts through those 6 innings and being able to hand it off to the bullpen and getting that run support to boot.
1: 2 new Dodgers, so to speak. Certainly, I mean, Tucker's been here all year, but at midseason they got Skubal. So these guys were new to it, sort of the Dodger way of doing things. They look like they've been here for years. You're right about Skubal, but for Kyle Tucker, too, had to be a huge moment to hit that 2-run homer. He's had such a difficult year, his first year after signing a huge contract. He came through today.
3: He had more to prove. Absolutely. And he's talked the loudest about forgetting those numbers in the regular season. I think no one probably believes it more than him because he has struggled. He even talked to Aldin Gonzalez after the game of just trying to kind of tweak his mechanics a little to get more on time. And that's exactly what he did on that fastball that he just skyrocketed out to right field for a 2-run home run.
1: And Doc Roberts can go to another terrific starter in Blake Snell. It seems to be one after another for Los Angeles. You're putting Yamamoto off for game number 3. He was only the MVP of the World Series last year and has been a great pitcher all season long. Snell in game 2.
3: How many Cy Youngs can you just go ahead and roll out there? I think the craziest thing is Yamamoto is the ace of this staff, but just the plethora of riches that the Dodgers have. The biggest thing is it's very clear the Braves struggle against left-handed pitching, so they're going back-to-back. Tarek Skubal, the lefty today, Blake Snell in game 2.
1: Braves do have the great Chris Sale, who's headed for the Hall of Fame. We'll see who pitches for Atlanta tomorrow. For Jess Mendoza, I'm Dave O'Brien right here in your home for every pitch of the postseason. Major League Baseball on ESPN Radio and the ESPN app. Right now, we send it back to Judson Richards in the studio.
0: Dave, Jessica, thank you. As mentioned, game 2 is tonight in Los Angeles.
4: We are at a sold-out Yankee Stadium. The Yankees could close the series out, and the Red Sox are trying to extend it to a Game 3. Driven deep to right field. Abreu back on the track at the wall. See ya! A home run for Garcia.
5: We just continue to play our game.
4: A High fly ball, right field and deep. Abreu back. He's on the track. He's at the wall. He leaps. See ya! A three-run home run from Bellinger. And the Yankees have broken it open. And that'll do it. They sweep the arch-rival Red Sox out of the playoffs.
0: Yankees take care of business in the wild card round. AL East showdown continues now in the divisional round. The one seed Tampa Bay Rays hosting the four seed Yankees. The Yankees have gone 16 seasons without winning a World Series. That's tied for the second longest streak in franchise history. And for the second straight round, Aaron Judge, not on the Yankees roster with a right calf strain, but Giancarlo Stanton and left-hander Ryan Weathers are on the active roster. But Judge would be missed. Bottom of the third, this would be the only run of the game, believe it or not.
5: 2-2 pitch, lifted in the air, hit well right field. Orondo with a drive, and there it goes! It's the Rays with a 1-0 lead here in the third over the Yankees. The first postseason start of his career, and a night he'll never forget. The slow trot takes him towards second. Cole has been taken yard, and the Rays are up 1-0 here at home.
0: The call on ESPN Radio. Why? Why was that the only run? Here's why.
5: No hitter through 5 2/3. The 2-2 pitch is strike three called. A sinker at 94. Bellinger goes down looking, and it's 9 strikeouts and 6 no-hit innings for Drew Rasmussen. The Yankees have never been no-hit this deep into a postseason game. Two out in the seventh, the 1-2 to Lombard. He swings and hits a high fly center field. DeLuca back. He's at the warning track now. He's under it. He makes the catch. The no-hit bid is alive through 7 for Drew Rasmussen. Rasmussen rocks slightly and fires. Hard line drive, and it's down the right field line, a fair ball. The no-hit bid comes to an end. Wells rounds first, heads for second. He's going for third. The relay throw from the shortstop. Wells beat him by a mile, and he is toast at third base. And the inning is over. A roller coaster of emotions as the no-hitter disappears, and so does the Yankees' threat of scoring here in the eighth.
6: That can't happen.
7: Cannot happen, Eddie. This is the big leagues.
6: This is the playoffs as well. That cannot happen.
0: Just atrocious base running there. The Rays go on to take game one with a final of 1-0. We'll have much more on that coming up later on in the show. Yankees and the Rays return to action on Monday. Still more playoff baseball action to get to. This is SportsCenter All Night on ESPN Radio.
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23: Hey, it's Golic. 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
1: 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Judson Richards back here with you. Back to baseball we go. The best team in the regular season, the 103-win Milwaukee Brewers, hosting the hottest team in baseball, the San Diego Padres. The Pods, an MLB best 37-17 since the start of August. That's including regular and postseason. Let's go to American Family Field. Padres strike first with a 2-0 lead heading into the bottom of the third, but here comes Jackson Chourio with a runner on.
2: Ray delivers. Swing and a high fly ball. Left field. That one back and gone! Into the Brewers bullpen on the first pitch. And we're tied at two.
3: Well, Jackson Chourio, this is what he does. This is a young player that has never let the playoff stage be too big.
1: All right, in the seventh we go now. After being knotted at two, the Brewers grab their first lead of the game.
2: Mora home, says no, now says yes. The 3-2, swing and a high fly ball, well struck, right center field, it's back, and it's gone! Contreras will touch them all, and he stops midway and pumps his fist at the Brewer dugout. Contreras will touch them all. And here in the seventh, Contreras and the Brewers lead it 3-2.
1: That's a great Boom Chombi for ESPN Radio. Top of the eighth now. Padres load the bases for Fernando Tatis Jr. facing Trevor McGill.
2: McGill ready. The 0-2. There goes the runner from first. Swing and a miss. He got him. McGill strikes out Tatis, and the Padres leave a couple. A huge punch out for Trevor McGill.
1: And that would be the Padres' best chance. The Brewers hold on to win it with a final of 3-2. Wild moment there in the ninth. Ty France hit the ball really off of the roof of the stadium. It turned out to be an out. Padres manager Craig Stammen discussed it after the game.
4: We joked about it at the umpire meeting today about what would happen if a ball hit the roof, and it was unlikely, but it happened. And you know, the rule is if they deem the ball to be fair and it comes down, you can catch it. If it hits off the roof foul, then it's a foul ball. So they ruled that it hit the roof fair, and the outfielder caught it. So unfortunately, it was a bad break for us. It looked like it was a possible home run. You know, just didn't go our way. Second time that's happened this year to the Padres, so we should be able to bounce back just fine from it.
1: All right, back to the American League we go now. Cleveland Guardians were just one game better than the White Sox in the American League Central. Guardians had a bye. Sox made quick work of the Astros, and so they meet again in the divisional round, the first postseason meeting between these division rivalries, although they've been playing since 1901. Game one in Cleveland. We go to the bottom of the third inning. White Sox starter Hagen Smith walks three straight batters. They turn to Brian Hudson to get out of the jam in a scoreless game.
2: Full count. Bases full. The pitch. Swing and a ball in the air. Left field playable for Gritchett. Couple steps to his left. Makes the catch. And the side is retired. The Guardians leave him loaded.
1: The call on ESPN Radio. Next inning now, the White Sox break the scoreless tie.
2: Fry holding the runner. Left-handed batting Murakami. Spread out stance. The pitch. Swing and a ball. Drilled way back in left field. That is a titanic blast off the bat of Murakami. Long two-run homer. And the White Sox strike first here in game one.
1: The White Sox would go on to win that game and grab game one by the final of 3-0. Here's Will Venable, White Sox manager, on Murakami's home run in the fourth.
5: That's what playoff baseball is about, is your big dogs going out there and making big plays. And obviously Mooney is the guy in the middle of the lineup that's been doing it all year for us. Long ball is part of our game, specifically with Mooney. Obviously a huge swing right there, especially after we had just gotten out of a tough jam there. So really well-timed homer. We needed it. And you know, Mooney's been our guy all year, so nice to see it.
1: White Sox take game one, 3-0. 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
1: 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This is SportsCenter All Night. Plenty more reaction to what happened in the Major League Baseball playoffs. But first, here's what's at the top of our mind.
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1: In college football, Ohio State wideout Jeremiah Smith hit the Heisman pose after 206 yards receiving in a Buckeyes win over Iowa. Missouri humbles 8th-ranked Florida after a 45-17 trouncing. And the Dodgers got just what they traded for in a Game 1 win atop the Braves with Tarek Skubal. And the Bronx Bombers, without Aaron Judge, were left scoreless.
2: Baker with his glove atop his belt buckle. It's 2-1 to Bellinger. He's hit on the ground to first. Fielded by Aranda. He runs to the bag, steps on it, and the ball game is over. The Tampa Bay Rays open up the American League Division Series with a 1-0 victory over the New York Yankees.
1: That was the call on ESPN Radio with more on the 1-0 Rays win in Tampa. Here's our crew who had the call. Mike Cousins, Tim Kirchen, and Eduardo Perez.
2: Judson, thank you. It was a thriller on Saturday night at Tropicana Field in Florida. Rays 1, Yankees nothing. Jonathan Aranda, third inning solo home run is the difference. And Drew Rasmussen carried a no-hitter into the eighth. It got broken up, and that was the decisive play of the game when that got broken up for the Yankees, with Austin Wells trying to stretch a double into a triple.
3: He's been a really good pitcher for quite some time, but this has to be the biggest start of his life. One hit over eight innings in the first game of a best of five before a packed house against the Yankees. He was absolutely brilliant. Eddie, the way he used those three fastballs and that changeup that you talked about, that was breathtaking to watch what he did with those four pitches.
4: Look, you look at Drew Rasmussen, every first out, every leadoff guy starting an inning, he was able to get out. He was ahead of the hitters. He controlled the zone. And that's what you ask of any pitcher, especially your number one. And to be able to do it in a full house here in Tampa, that dominated. Both runners that were able to get on, as a matter of fact, I'm going to count the third out also of that eighth inning in Wells, they all got on with two outs. There really wasn't a high-stress inning for them. And then Jonathan Aranda going deep. We talked about the comparisons to Rafael Palmeiro's sweet swing that Ozzie Timmons told us earlier on the field. It's just impressive to see a team like this, Tampa Bay, take care of business at home and go ahead 1-0.
2: And the best home record in baseball, tied with Milwaukee this year. A couple other notables we saw in Giancarlo Stanton as a pinch hitter. Got his first at bat since April 24th. He struck out against Brian Baker, the closer for the Rays, who converted his 31st straight save, which now leads us to Monday's game. We know Cam Schlittler will be on the mound for the Yankees, and we'll expect to see either Freddy Peralta or Nick Martinez for Tampa Bay.
4: Yeah, I see this going back to New York, 1-1. That's why I'm saying we're coming back, boys. Cam Schlittler is fantastic. He pitches a lot like Rasmussen. He's got those three fastballs that give you different looks, except it's not the changeup. It's mostly the breaking pitch. A guy like that, the curveball that he threw more often to the Boston Red Sox, you don't know what to get. The one thing we do know is that it's going to be a heck of a ball game. We just have to wait more. It's like 48 hours that we have to wait for this. That's grueling.
3: Right. Well, if the rest of the series is going to be like this game, I might not make it through, because I could barely sit still, and I don't even care who wins. How does a fan of the Rays or the Yankees get through something like this? It was really good.
4: Tim, I was that guy in that. I felt like I was in an airplane. I took my shoes off. I knew I was not supposed to, but I had to. I had to wiggle my toes.
2: Well, that explains the smell. And we'll all be jittering until Monday night at 8 o'clock. Though on Saturday night, it was the Rays 1 and the Yankees nothing. For Tim Kirchen and Eduardo Perez, I'm Mike Cousins, right here on your home for every pitch of the postseason, Major League Baseball, on ESPN Radio and the ESPN app. Now let's go back to Judson Richards in the studio.
1: Mike, Tim, Eduardo, thank you. 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
5: So Merrill, 0-for-4, man at first. Brewers an out away. A swing and a liner, right field. Lara there, and he makes the catch. And that's the ball game. McGill closes it out, a four-out save, and the Brewers rally to win game one, 3-2 the final. Well, the team with the best record in baseball showing a whole lot of grit here tonight.
1: What a game this was. By the way, you heard it right here on ESPN Radio, 3-2 the final score. What a game it was, what a series this is shaping up to be. Let's send it back to Milwaukee, to our crew at the call, Boog Shambi and Doug Glanville.
5: All right, Judson, thanks so much. What a game one we had here in Milwaukee as the Brewers edge the Padres by the final of 3-2. And Milwaukee showing a lot of grit. They got down early. Mizorowski wasn't his normal dominant self. And yet, here we are. Milwaukee goes and uses their outstanding bullpen, and they pick up the win.
6: I mean, they showcased how great their bullpen is, and it can match up with anyone, including the San Diego Padres, which have two of the best high-leverage guys in baseball with Morejon and Mason Miller. The challenge they had is that although Mizorowski started off slow in the second inning and just command, he kind of weathered it enough to get to that fourth inning, and then the bullpen put up zeros. And it was all kinds, lefties, righties, a lot of power pitchers, the versatility, putting in the right lanes, and the Padres just could not capitalize that. And then the big home run by William Contreras, the opposite field off of Morejon, who's throwing 100, just an impressive at-bat. And that's just how they've won baseball games. And the home run ended up putting the exclamation point on it.
5: Yeah, no question about it. And, again, impressive the way the Brewers went to their bullpen. And, I mean, whether you're talking about Senzatella or Ashby or Uribe or Hall or McGill, all those guys got it done. And they came in with just nasty stuff.
6: I mean, a lot of guys throwing high 90s, 100, sinking. I mean, that's what the Padres have as well. They're coming from all angles, and it was perfectly executed by Pat Murphy and the Brewers in terms of the timing. And, of course, the pitchers did the job. And then Jackson Churio, just, a young player that's always been a postseason star. He does it again, first pitch home run, to claw back from that 2-0 deficit. So all the pieces came together, good timing, and really the bullpen was the story.
5: So, again, on a bizarre play in the late stages,
6: wow,
5: affecting the ground rules here at American Family Field. The roof was closed. Ty Francis fly ball hit a cable in fair territory and then redirected to Jackson Churio. It stayed in fair territory, but the angle changed. There's certainly some question as to whether that ball, without the cable in the way, would have left the park. But regardless, the ground rule is if it strikes one of those, whether it strikes the roof or the cable or any of the structure in fair territory, it's in play.
6: Play it, right.
5: And you just play it.
6: Yeah, it could have gone in the left center and
5: that's
6: for
5: right.
6: A triple. So
5: yep.
6: That's the strange pinball machine rules that we have, and they might have to rethink that a little bit.
5: Yeah, no doubt. Now, if it had gone and clipped on one of those pieces on top of the roof in foul territory, it's dead.
6: Dead ball.
5: It's foul and dead. So that's a wild play, but ultimately I think they got it right. Again, I think, we'll just wait and see. For Doug Glanville, I'm John Shambi right here on your home for every game of the postseason, Major League Baseball on ESPN Radio and ESPN app.
1: 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Why don't we return to some college football action? Unranked Clemson hosting fourth-ranked Miami Canes. Strike fast.
7: Wolf in the motion, man, left to right. Off a play fake, double screen for Forkey. He swivels his way to the 45. There he goes! Forkey to the 30, to the 20, to the 10, to the 5, and Forkey will take it all the way home! And Miami strikes first on a 61 yard. A brilliant start for Miami. It's 6-0
1: 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More Mensa this time with his legs.
7: Tony in the left slot. They're going to rush five. Mensa steps up. He's looking. Now he's going to run. He's down to the 20-yard line. There's a five. Down to the 15. He's at the 10. He's at the 5. Fumbles the football.
5: Touchdown.
7: In the end zone. Falls line for a touchdown.
1: Mensa threw for 227 yards and a TD. Miami routed Clemson 41-13. Mensa joined ESPN Radio's game night. Mensa covered how the program is blocking out the pressure after their championship appearance.
8: Yeah, you've got to block all that out. And I think you've done a great job of that. Coach Cristobal, you know, every single day is telling us to eliminate distractions. And that's the key, you know, when you want to go far and win big.
1: Here's Mensa on what it's like playing under Coach Cristobal.
8: It's really just a dream come true. You know, I've always wanted to play for a big-time program like this and under a special head coach like Coach Cristobal. You know, he always gets me fired up no matter what. Whether it's Monday, Tuesday, Saturday, when it's game day. Like, you know, he never fails to get me turned up. So it's just a huge blessing to be a Miami Hurricane.
1: Finally, Mensa discussed with NFL interest what ultimately made Miami the right decision.
8: Well, I think if you look at, you know, the last 2 years, what they did at the quarterback position was ultimately the selling point for me. You know, I wanted to come in and you know, have take charge and, you know, have full command of an offense like this with a bunch of weapons. So I'd say that.
1: After next week off, Miami is at home against Florida State. How about the Colorado Buffaloes hosting number 12 Texas Tech? How about a Red Raiders end zone pick?
7: Play action rolling to his left. They were interception, pick six, John Curry. Oh, man. Isaac Wilson, before the ball could even get past the end zone, John Curry up in the air just steals it out of the air.
1: That's Brian Jensen from Learfield. Texas Tech dominates 29-7. Red Raiders DB Bryce Pollock joined ESPN Radio's game night and discussed what head coach Joey McGuire's message has been after last year's success.
9: So the main thing about that he preaches is just because you won the Big 12 championship does not mean we're the hunted. We're still hunting. We still feel like we're the underdog. We still feel like we're not getting respected. We still think they don't think we're going to win the Big 12. You know what I mean? So it's like we just got that chip on our shoulder still, and he makes sure we got that chip on our shoulder.
1: All right, how about number 16, Mississippi State hosting number 7, Alabama, matchup that began back in 1896. This would be the 109th meeting between these two. Second quarter, 1-1 touchdown lead for Bama turned into 2.
10: Play action to Crowell. Running it, keeping it, scoring easily. Keelan Russell, 17 yards, and the Tide leads it now 20-7.
1: That's Chris Stewart from Learfield. Keelan Russell would rush for 1 touchdown, but he would pass for 3.
10: Scott goes in motion to the right. He's all alone there with 2 men wide left. Brown goes out of the backfield. Slant. Caught. Rico Scott. Another touchdown grab on another perfect throw from Keelan Russell. And the Tide makes it a 48-23 lead with 12:02 to go.
1: Russell passed for 285 yards. Alabama spanks Mississippi State 56-23. Bama head coach Kalen DeBoer joined ESPN's Katie George after the win.
11: First of all, your offense scores another 45-plus points on the road in what was a loud, hostile environment. What pleased you most offensively today?
12: For the most part, St. Happen took care of the ball. Had a good mix of run and pass. The run opens up the play action. Our guys making plays. So a couple critical moments in there that we came through.
11: Mississippi State coming into this game is averaging over 500 yards of offense. What do you think of your defense's day?
12: Yeah, I thought they did. We gave them a short field with our fumble. And, they showed what they're capable of. We knew we'd have our hands full with them. But our guys just keep playing. They line up, keep playing. And that's who we are. So it's a 4-quarter game.
11: 5 games in, undefeated. You got Georgia next week. Just how would you assess where you're at as a team right now?
12: I think we're continuing to get better. And these guys are going to bring a mindset, you know, what you want every day to practice. They're going to reset. It starts all over. Nothing we did today carries over to next week. So the love that we can, literally get on a bus, get here, put on the pads, go play ball. And these guys just love it. They love being around each other. They play for each other. And as long as that season happens within our program, the sky's the limit.
11: Congratulations. Best of luck next week.
12: Thank you.
1: So a dominant win for Kalen DeBoer and his Alabama Crimson Tide. What about Bill Belichick and UNC hosting third-ranked Notre Dame, second quarter Fighting Irish, creating some separation in quarter number two.
13: Carr takes the snap, rolls right, now turns and throws upfield. Oh my goodness, he's wide open! Faison dives and catches at the goal line! Touchdown, Notre Dame! They lost track of the receiver in the end zone, and Faison makes them pay!
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14: Tar Heels will be returning the second half kickoff from right to left. Kekahuna, Carolina coming off the 5-yard line with some space to run, popping to the near side at the 45-40 at midfield. Carolina is Jaden Jefferson. It's the freshman who's going to take it all the way to the house.
1: Jaden Jefferson takes the second half kickoff to the house. Third quarter now, it was more C.J. Carr for the Irish.
13: Oh, he got him to jump!
6: Got him to jump!
13: Free
6: oh
13: play! Carr has a free play! Flags on the field. Carr rolling left, now back to his right at the 10. He can tuck it and run! Carr to the end zone! He does! And scores! Touchdown, Notre Dame!
1: So we've heard from Notre Dame Radio Network, also heard from Jones Angle from Learfield. Even through pouring rain at times, C.J. Carr threw for 4 touchdowns and ran for another for the Fighting Irish, 37-26, the win over North Carolina. All right, second-ranked Georgia taking on Vandy. Bulldogs in control in the fourth quarter.
15: Gunner in the shotgun with Peanut Phillips the back. And that's Bo Walker. No, Peanut's in motion. Bo Walker's a back. They're both in there. Gunner throwing it out for Peanut. Catches it on the 12. Sidestep, breaks a tackle at the 5. He scores down the right side.
1: Georgia Bulldogs Sports Network to call. The Bulldogs stay perfect at 5-0 with a 38-14 win. Coming up next, we'll have our top sound for you. 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
1: SportsCenter All Night on ESPN Radio. What a matchup we have coming up on this Sunday in the NFL. Two undefeateds. One we may not be that surprised about. One is pretty surprising to be at 3-0 at this stage of the season. We'll get to that in just a moment. Before that, it is time now for our top sound.
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3: Judson, we start with college football. Missouri's Jamal Roberts caps off a huge day with a big run and an upset of Florida. Mike Kelly from Learfield.
4: Handed off, Roberts gets between a seam to the 30. Right side, he may go to midfield. Roberts to the 40. Roberts to the 30, being chased to the 20. Roberts to the 10, to the 5, to the house. Jamal Roberts goes 80 yards, and Missouri extends the lead.
0: Number four.
3: The Dodgers' Kyle Tucker with a two-run home run to give L.A. a little breathing room against Atlanta on ESPN Radio.
5: Pitch. Swing high, fly ball right field, way up there. Acuna back, watch it sail. It is gone. Home run, Kyle Tucker, two-run blow. And we had barely said he was dying to do something dramatic here in year one after a very difficult season. That'll count.
0: Number three.
3: Miami's Darian Mensah with a big start against Clemson on a hookup with Cooper Barkate on 104.3 WQAM.
6: Walks in the motion, man, left to right. Off the play, fake double screen for Barkate. He swivels his way to the 45. Give it to him, there he goes! Barkate to the 30, to the 20, to the 10, to the 5, and Barkate will take it all the way home! And Miami strikes first on a 61-yard catch and run for Cooper Barkate.
0: Number two.
3: Munetaka Murakami of the White Sox crushes one, and that's all they need against Cleveland on ESPN Radio.
5: Stance the pitch, swing and a ball. Drill way back in left field. That is a titanic blast off the bat of Murakami. Long two-run homer, and the White Sox strike first here in game one.
0: Number one.
3: USC's Jakeem Stewart with a fumble recovery for a touchdown to give the Trojans the lead against Washington after trailing by double digits on 710 ESPN LA.
7: Looking, pressured, rolls, buying time, fakes, gets hit, ball is loose, picked up by the Trojan Jakeem Stewart, returning to the 30, down to the 20. He is hit from behind and tackled into the end zone for a touchdown, USC, and the Trojans have the lead. How do you do? Listen to this Coliseum crowd.
1: All right, well done. What a Saturday it was. But let's talk a little bit about what could happen on Sunday. Las Vegas Raiders playing host to the Kansas City Chiefs in a big-time AFC West showdown. Why? Because both teams are 3-0. Here's Andy Reid, Kansas City head coach, says what he's seen from the Raiders defense thus far.
8: Yeah, you know, they've always played us tough over the years. I mean, it's still Raiders and Chiefs, and the records really didn't matter going into it. Both teams played hard against each other. They've got a good group of guys right now and good leadership, and they're doing well. You know, a lot of turnovers.
1: Chiefs quarterback Patrick Mahomes, what he's seen from the Raiders defense.
9: Yeah, I mean, they've brought in a lot of guys that are really good football players, and they've added young, talented guys in there as well. And so, obviously, it starts with Max and their defensive line and being able to protect and be able to run the ball and do stuff like that. But they have great players everywhere, and they fly to the football. And I think what you said is they turn the football over, which is huge in this league. And so we'll have to match their intensity. We'll have to execute at a high level, but it'll be a great challenge for us, and we're excited for it.
1: Of course, this is no longer playing in Oakland. Here's Patrick Mahomes on the possibility of less Chiefs fans going to Las Vegas for the game.
9: I love playing football. It doesn't matter to me. I mean, I love the Chiefs fans traveling. It's always cool to see the red in the stadium and hear home of the Chiefs and the national anthem and everything like that. But at the end of the day, man, it's about playing football and playing the game that you love. And so I wouldn't be surprised if it's a very hostile environment. I'm trying to take me back to those Oakland Raiders days. And so I'm excited just for the challenge, you know. I mean, they're playing great football. You can see it on tape. That 3-0 record's real. They've been playing great the entire season. And so for us, it's another step, another challenge that we have to go up there and match.
1: That one kicks off 4:25 Eastern Time. 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
1: Ohio State and Iowa collide in a top 15 Big Ten matchup at Kinnick Stadium.
2: Sand looking to throw from the Iowa 20, shoots it on the right side where it is caught, and Jeremiah Smith goes down right around the end zone, and he's in for a touchdown. Jeremiah Smith, tough catch.
1: Auburn takes on Tennessee with plenty at stake.
3: Handoff Bishop bounces right side 20 to the 10, beats the defender and into the end zone, touchdown. Deshaun Bishop on a 25-yard run showing that first.
1: Florida and Missouri meet in a top 25 SEC matchup.
2: Simmons hands to Roberts running right. Touchdown, Missouri. Found a little hole. Was able to make it through the crease and into the end zone for a 5-yard touchdown.
1: The unbeaten Chiefs and Raiders set for an AFC West showdown.
4: I wouldn't be surprised if it's a very hostile environment. Trying to take me back to those Oakland Raiders days. That 3-0 record's real. They've been playing great the entire season. And so for us, it's another step, another challenge that we have to go up there and match.
1: Plus, four division series openers kick off October baseball.
5: Pitch. Swing high, fly ball right field, way up there. Acuna back, watch it sail. It is gone. Home run, Kyle Tucker, two-run blow.
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6: 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Four teams earned byes in the MLB postseason, but they got to work on a Saturday. Plenty of MLB postseason action to get to, but first, the gridiron. We go college football. Let's begin with 8th-ranked Florida on the road to see number 25 Missouri. For the Gators, following their 52-28 win over then number 4 Ole Miss a week ago, Florida jumped 13 spots in the AP poll from number 21 to number 8. Could they live up to it? Gators were made aware early. They had a fight on their hands. Second quarter, Mizzou with the ball, knotted at 10.
2: Second and 11 from the Gator 31. Two receivers stacked, Goody and Jordan Harris to the right. Now Harris comes in motion left. Wanting to throw right side, Goody in the end zone. Touchdown, Missouri. Caleb Goody, the transfer from Cincinnati, with his second reception of the season and his first touchdown as he just blew by Jabari Flowers on a go route for a 31-yard touchdown strike from Austin Simmons.
6: That's Mike Kelly from Learfield. By the third quarter, the Tigers were in control.
7: And good play action sold by the quarterback in the backfield.
2: Simmons hands to Roberts running right. Touchdown, Missouri. Found a little hole. Was able to make it through the crease and into the end zone for a 5-yard touchdown. Jamal Roberts, his fourth touchdown of the season, and Mizzou extends the lead to 26-10 with 12:24 to play in the third quarter.
6: And by the end of the third quarter, the Tigers had made a statement.
2: Hand it off. Roberts gets between a seam to the 30. Right side, he may go to midfield. Roberts to the 40. Roberts to the 30, being chased to the 20. Roberts to the 10, to the 5, to the house. Jamal Roberts goes 80 yards, and Missouri extends the lead.
6: For Missouri, this win, by the way, that score made it a 44-10 game. But for Missouri, this win stamped a 9-game losing streak against ranked opponents. Austin Simmons threw over 340 yards, 2 touchdowns. Jamal Roberts ran for 211 yards and 3 more scores. Missouri pummeled Florida 45-17. Here's Tigers head coach Eli Drinkwitz and quarterback Austin Simmons with Chris Budden on ABC.
8: Coach, congratulations. Let's start first with defense. You're down 2 edge rushers up front. You're able to limit one of the most explosive offenses in the country. How'd you guys get it done?
9: Yeah, it's all about stopping the run for us, and I thought our guys responded to the challenge all week and really proud of them.
8: For Austin Simmons and the rest of this offense, describe the performance that he gave you tonight.
9: Man, he was just fearless, played fast and free like we talked to him all week. I want to give a shout out to Johnny Jones. DJ, we love you, man. We're praying for you. We'll see you.
8: Austin, come in here. Mizzou's first first top 10 win since 2013. What does this say about where the program is right now that you've come to?
10: It feels great to really just feel this great feeling of victory, of course. Honestly, I'm just proud of this whole team. We really faced a lot of adversity throughout this whole week. You know, we had a whole lot of ups and downs throughout the week, but we kept our composure and we just came out here dominated.
8: Last week on the road was a tough one for you guys to swallow. Offensively, how were you able to regroup and have the performance that you did tonight?
10: Always keep a display mentality. Of course, you know, there's going to be some up and downs throughout the game. Of course, it's a tough league we play in. So really just keeping that same mindset throughout the whole game just keeps us really neutral throughout the game.
8: Congratulations.
10: Thank you. MIZ.
11: So what a big win there for Missouri as they take care of business against Florida. After the loss, Gators head coach John Sumrall called out Florida's embarrassing performance.
12: They're a good football team. They didn't need our help. They played really good. Hats off to them, like I said. But we did not play to our standard. Embarrassing performance in every phase. Starts with the coaching. Starts with me. And told the guys in the locker room just now, I expect everybody to be a man, which means be accountable for your actions and own it. I'm going to start that way right now. I'm not going to point fingers at anybody. But we have to play a lot better. I'm sick to my freaking stomach

0: be accountable for your actions and own it. I'm going to start that way right now. I'm not going to point fingers at anybody, but we have to play a lot better. I'm sick to my freaking stomach with what we just did. Like, livid.
1: All right, on to the next down, number 14, Iowa, hosting fifth-ranked Ohio State. The one Nick Saban said Iowa was his super dog matchup. Let's go to Iowa City on this Saturday. Buckeyes quarterback Julian Sayin was in the groove.
2: Huddled up around quarterback Julian Sayin. Innocent Smith wide right, McCune wide left. Tight end on the left side of the line, Jacoby Jackson in the backfield. Next to quarterback Julian Sayin, who gets the snap. Sayin looking to throw from the Iowa 20. Shoots it on the right side where it is caught. And Jeremiah Smith goes down right around the end zone, and he's in for a touchdown. Jeremiah Smith, tough catch, caught it outside of the goal line, reached the ball over by the pylon. And Jeremiah Smith with a touchdown to increase Ohio State's lead to 16-6. Sayin fakes the handoff, sets up to pass. Pressure coming, eludes one defender. Rockets one deep down the right side of the field for Jeremiah Smith. Got it to the 10 of Iowa, off a defender and into the end zone. Jeremiah Smith, long distance from Julian Sayin, 58 yards to the house.
1: That's Paul Keels from Learfield. Julian Sayin and Jeremiah Smith playing catch out there. Sayin threw for 324 yards, three touchdowns. Jeremiah Smith, 206 yards receiving, two touchdown receptions for him. The Buckeyes cruised to a 31-14 win atop Iowa. After Smith's 57-yard touchdown, he struck a Heisman pose. Here he is after the game.
3: Yeah, I was surprised I had 200 yards. I didn't know I had that much. But, yeah, just got to, you know, keep the Heisman voters or whoever it is, know that I'm the best player in the country, so I got to be there.
1: Head coach Ryan Day on Jeremiah Smith's success at Ohio State.
4: Somebody who's been in the program for multiple years, like Jeremiah has, 3 years in the program, so he's a national champ. He's got a pair of gold pants. He's had a lot of success, but he's also had some losses, too, some losses that weren't a lot of fun. But that's what life's all about, and I think, you know, he appreciates the support that he's received from the fan base. I think he loves this team. He loves his teammates, and he works really, really hard every day for them. Not, you know, and this is somebody that is not selfish, but he's very, very competitive. But all he cares about is winning. You know, he's a man of few words, but I can tell you he feels strongly about this fan base. It's bigger than just you going out and playing and then going through it. So this is not a pass-through at Ohio State. And this means a lot to a lot of people. And I think he's embraced that and understands that, especially in year three.
1: All right, set our sights now on 17th-ranked Tennessee Volunteers hosting unranked Auburn in an SEC battle. Third quarter now. Vols with the advantage. And how about this milestone?
5: Hand off Bishop, breaks the tackle, 40, free space, 30, he may go, 20, 10, touchdown, 44-yard touchdown run for Deshaun Bishop, and Tennessee takes advantage of the turnover. Bishop goes over 2,000 career rushing yards, and they're on their feet here in Knoxville.
1: The call on ESPN Radio, over 2,000 career rushing yards for Bishop. How about more Bishop in the fourth?
5: First and goal from the 5. Deshaun Bishop has run it 30 times this afternoon for 208 yards. On the 31st run, it's a touchdown. Bishop, 3 touchdown runs, leading a second-half offensive assault for the Volunteers. 23-14 Tennessee, 3:30 left here in Knoxville.
1: Bishop rushed for a career-high 220 yards, 3 touchdowns to lead Tennessee past Auburn, 24-14, the final there. 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Catch postseason action on ESPN Radio and the ESPN app presented by Gusto. Since we mentioned that, let's turn our attention now to the diamond in the divisional round of the playoffs, where those four teams that had byes are pressed into action. That's including the Los Angeles Dodgers, winners of the West, and 100 games this year. They open their postseason play, hosting the Atlanta Braves. Dodgers chasing their third straight championship. Last to do it, the 1998-2000 New York Yankees. Braves have had some success this year against the Dodgers. However, Atlanta won 5 of 6 meetings this season, and their starters had a 1.86 ERA against those Dodger bats. We go to Chavez Ravine in Los Angeles. A hot day, hot day, 100 degrees at first pitch, just 3 degrees shy of the playoff record at Chavez Ravine. Bottom of the 6th now, Dodgers holding a 2-1 lead. Kyle Tucker batting with one on.
6: The pitch. Swing high, fly ball right field, way up there. Acuna back, watch it sail.

0: after a very difficult season. That'll count.
1: 4-1 lead that made it for the Dodgers. The call on ESPN Radio. Same inning.
0: Next one on the way. Swing and a high fly ball. That's deep to right. Acuna moving over. Back to the track and the wall. That one's gone. Max Muncy with a second home run in the inning for LA.
1: Dodgers would take this one. Here's the conclusion.
0: Two down. The 0-2 coming. Swing and a ground ball at short. Betts will handle that. He slings it to first, and that's the ball game. The Dodgers take game one of this National League Division Series by a final score of 5-3. They brave the 100-degree temperatures today and knock off the Braves to take the first game.
1: Well, besides the home run, six innings of work from Tarek Skubal, seven strikeouts, just one earned. Here's Skubal on his first postseason start as a Dodger.
2: It was a ton of fun. You know, I love pitching here. You know, I love pitching at home. I love pitching in front of these fans. You know, I got a lot of respect for the fans that came out and showed up today. You know, it's not easy. It's 100 degrees. The sun was on us the entire game. So I got a lot of respect for everybody that showed up and hopefully packed some sunscreen, or maybe they were giving some handouts. I don't know. But I got a lot of respect for everybody that showed up. And I think us as a team, we really appreciate that.
1: With more on the Dodgers Game 1 victory, let's send it back to our crew who had the call. Here's Dave O'Brien and Jessica Mendoza.
0: Judson, thank you very much. Well, the Dodgers begin it in style despite a swelteringly hot day in Los Angeles. Jess, it was business as usual. Home run balls, great pitching. That's been the Dodger way of doing it for a long time as they go for three consecutive World Series.
3: Yeah, I think the biggest thing, too, is for Tarek Skubal and his, you know, first time being with the Dodgers in the postseason here at home to really establish himself on why that major trade line acquisition, you know, his seven strikeouts through those six innings and being able to hand it off to the bullpen and getting that run support to boot.
0: Two new Dodgers, so to speak. Certainly, I mean, Tucker's been here all year, but at midseason they got Skubal. So these guys were new to it, sort of the Dodger way of doing things. They look like they've been here for years. You're right about Skubal, but for Kyle Tucker, too, had to be a huge moment to hit that two-run homer. He's had such a difficult year, his first year after signing a huge contract. He came through today.
3: He had more to prove. Absolutely, and he's talked the loudest about forgetting those numbers in the regular season. I think no one probably believes it more than him because he has struggled. He even talked to Aldin Gonzalez after the game of just trying to kind of tweak his mechanics a little to get more on time, and that's exactly what he did on that fastball that he just skyrocketed out to right field for a two-run home run.
0: And Doc Roberts can go to another terrific starter in Blake Snell. It seems to be one after another for Los Angeles. You're putting Yamamoto off for game number three. He was only the MVP of the World Series last year and has been a great pitcher all season long. Snell in game two.
3: How many Cy Youngs can you just go ahead and roll out there? I think the craziest thing is Yamamoto is the ace of this staff, but just the plethora of riches that the Dodgers have. The biggest thing is it's very clear the Braves struggle against left-handed pitching, so they're going back-to-back. Tarek Skubal, the lefty today, Blake Snell in game two.
0: Braves do have the great Chris Sale, who's headed for the Hall of Fame. We'll see who pitches for Atlanta tomorrow. For Jess Mendoza, I'm Dave O'Brien right here in your home for every pitch of the postseason. Major League Baseball on ESPN Radio and the ESPN app. Right now, we send it back to Judson Richards in the studio.
1: Dave, Jessica, thank you. As mentioned, game two is tonight in Los Angeles.
4: We are at a sold-out Yankee Stadium. The Yankees could close the series out, and the Red Sox are trying to extend it to a Game 3. Driven deep to right field. Abreu back on the track at the wall. See ya! A home run for Garcia.
5: We just continue to play our game.
4: High fly ball, right field to deep. Abreu back. He's on the track. He's at the wall. He leaps. See ya! A three-run home run for Bellinger. And the Yankees have broken it open. And that'll do it. They sweep the arch-rival Red Sox out of the playoffs.
1: Yankees take care of business in the wild card round. AL East showdown continues down the divisional round. The one seed Tampa Bay Rays hosting the four seed Yankees. The Yankees have gone 16 seasons without winning a World Series. That's tied for the second longest streak in franchise history. And for the second straight round, Aaron Judge, not on the Yankees roster with a right calf strain, but Giancarlo Stanton and left-hander Ryan Weathers are on the active roster. But Judge would be missed. Bottom of the third, this would be the only run of the game, believe it or not.
6: 2-2 pitch, lifted in the air, hit well right field. Arondo with a drive, and there it goes! It's the Rays with a 1-0 lead here in the third over the Yankees. The first postseason start of his career, and a night he'll never forget. The slow trot takes him towards second. Cole has been taken yard, and the Rays are up 1-0 here at home.
1: The call on ESPN Radio, why? Why was that the only run? Here's why.
6: No hitter through 5 2/3. The 2-2 pitch is strike three called. A sinker at 94. Bellinger goes down looking. And it's 9 strikeouts and 6 no-hit innings for Drew Rasmussen. The Yankees have never been no-hit this deep into a postseason game. 2 out in the 7th. The 1-2 to Lombard. He swings and hits a high fly center field. DeLuca back. He's at the warning track now. He's under it. He makes the catch. The no-hit bid is alive through 7 for Drew Rasmussen. Rasmussen rocks slightly and fires. Hard line drive. And it's down the right field line. A fair ball. The no-hit bid comes to an end. Wells rounds first. Heads for second. He's going for third. The relay throw from the shortstop. Wells beat him by a mile. And he is toast at third base. And the inning is over. A roller coaster of emotions as the no-hitter disappears. And so does the Yankees' threat of scoring here in the eighth.
7: That can't happen.
8: Cannot happen, Eddie. This is the big leagues.
7: This is the playoffs as well. That cannot happen.
1: Just atrocious base running there. The Rays go on to take game one with a final of 1-0. We'll have much more on that coming up later on in the show. Yankees and the Rays return to action on Monday. Still more playoff baseball action to get to. This is SportsCenter All Night on ESPN Radio.
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1: 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Judson Richards back here with you. Back to baseball we go. The best team in the regular season, the 103-win Milwaukee Brewers, hosting the hottest team in baseball, the San Diego Padres. The Pods, an MLB best 37-17 since the start of August. That's including regular and postseason. Let's go to American Family Field. Padres strike first with a 2-0 lead, heading into the bottom of the third. But here comes Jackson Chourio with a runner on.
2: Ray delivers. Swing and a high fly ball. Left field. That one back. And gone! Into the Brewers bullpen on the first pitch. And we're tied at two.
3: Well, Jackson Chourio, this is what he does. This is a young player that has never let the playoff stage be too big.
1: All right, in the seventh we go now. After being knotted at two, the Brewers grab their first lead of the game.
2: Moore home, says no, now says yes. The 3-2, swing and a high fly ball, well struck, right center field, it's back, and it's gone! Contreras will touch them all! His fist at the Brewer dugout. Contreras will touch them all. And here in the seventh, Contreras and the Brewers lead it 3-2.
1: That's a great Boom Chombi for ESPN Radio. Top of the eighth now. Padres load the bases for Fernando Tatis Jr. facing Trevor McGill.
2: McGill ready. The 0-2. There goes the runner from first. Swing and a miss. He got him. McGill strikes out Tatis. And the Padres leave a couple. A huge punch out for Trevor McGill.
1: And that would be the Padres' best chance. The Brewers hold on to win it with a final of 3-2. Wild moment there in the ninth. Ty France hit the ball really off of the roof of the stadium. It turned out to be an out. Padres manager Craig Stammen discussed it after the game.
4: Again, we joked about it at the umpire meeting today about what would happen if a ball hit the roof. And it was unlikely, but it happened. And you know, the rule is if they deem the ball to be fair and it comes down, you can catch it. If it hits off the roof foul, then it's a foul ball. So they ruled that it hit the roof fair, and the outfielder caught it. So unfortunately, it was a bad break for us. It looked like it was a possible home run. You know, just didn't go our way. Second time that's happened this year to the Padres. So we should be able to bounce back just fine from it.
1: All right, back to the American League we go now. Cleveland Guardians were just one game better than the White Sox in the American League Central. Guardians had a bye. Sox made quick work of the Astros, and so they meet again in the divisional round, the first postseason meeting between these division rivalries, although they've been playing since 1901. Game one in Cleveland. We go to the bottom of the third inning. White Sox starter Hagen Smith walks three straight batters. They turn to Brian Hudson to get out of the jam in a scoreless game.
2: Full count. Bases full. The pitch. Swing and a ball in the air. Left field playable for Gritchick. Couple steps to his left. Makes the catch. And the side is retired. The Guardians leave them loaded.
1: The call on ESPN Radio. Next inning now. The White Sox break the scoreless tie.
2: Fry holding the runner, left-handed batting Murakami, spread out stance, the pitch, swing and a ball, drilled way back in left field. That is a titanic blast off the bat of Murakami. Long two-run homer, and the White Sox strike first here in game one.
1: The White Sox would go on to win that game and grab game one by the final of 3-0. Here's Will Venable, White Sox manager, on Murakami's home run in the fourth.
5: That's what playoff baseball is about, is your big dogs going out there and making big plays. And obviously Mooney is the guy in the middle of the lineup that's been doing it all year for us. Long ball is part of our game, specifically with Mooney. Obviously a huge swing right there, especially after we had just gotten out of a tough jam there. So really well-timed homer. We needed it, and you know Mooney's been our guy all year, so nice to see it.
1: White Sox take game one, 3-0. 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
1: 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Plenty more reaction to what happened in the Major League Baseball playoffs. But first, here's what's at the top of our mind.
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1: In college football, Ohio State wideout Jeremiah Smith hit the Heisman pose after 206 yards receiving in a Buckeyes win over Iowa. Missouri humbles 8th-ranked Florida after a 45-17 trouncing. And the Dodgers got just what they traded for in a Game 1 win atop the Braves with Tarek Skubal. And the Bronx Bombers without Aaron Judge were left scoreless.
2: Baker with his glove atop his belt buckle. It's 2-1 to Bellinger. He's hit on the ground to first. Fielded by Aranda. He runs to the bag, steps on it, and the ball game is over. The Tampa Bay Rays open up the American League Division Series with a 1-0 victory over the New York Yankees.
1: That was the call on ESPN Radio with more on the 1-0 Rays win in Tampa. Here's our crew who had the call. Mike Cousins, Tim Kirchen, and Eduardo Perez.
2: Judson, thank you. It was a thriller on Saturday night at Tropicana Field in Florida. Rays 1, Yankees nothing. Jonathan Aranda, third inning solo home run is the difference. And Drew Rasmussen carried a no-hitter into the eighth. It got broken up, and that was the decisive play of the game when that got broken up for the Yankees with Austin Wells trying to stretch a double into a triple.
3: He's been a really good pitcher for quite some time, but this has to be the biggest start of his life. One hit over eight innings in the first game of a best of five before a packed house against the Yankees. He was absolutely brilliant. Eddie, the way he used those three fastballs and that changeup that you talked about, that was breathtaking to watch what he did with those four pitches.
4: Look, you look at Drew Rasmussen, every first out, every leadoff guy starting an inning, he was able to get out. He was ahead of the hitters. He controlled the zone. And that's what you ask of any pitcher, especially your number one. And to be able to do it in a full house here in Tampa, that dominated. Both runners that were able to get on, as a matter of fact, I'm going to count the third out also of that eighth inning in Wells, they all got on with two outs. There really wasn't a high-stress inning for them. And then Jonathan Aranda going deep. We talked about the comparisons to Rafael Palmeiro's sweet swing that Ozzie Timmons told us earlier on the field. It's just impressive to see a team like this, Tampa Bay, take care of business at home and go ahead 1-0.
2: And the best home record in baseball, tied with Milwaukee this year. A couple other notables. We saw Giancarlo Stanton as a pinch hitter. Got his first at-bat since April 24th. He struck out against Brian Baker, the closer for the Rays, who converted his 31st straight save, which now leads us to Monday's game. We know Cam Schlittler will be on the mound for the Yankees, and we'll expect to see either Freddy Peralta or Nick Martinez for Tampa Bay.
4: Yeah, I see this going back to New York. 1-1. That's what I'm saying. We're coming back, boys. Cam Schlittler is fantastic. He pitches a lot like Rasmussen. He's got those three fastballs that give you different looks, except it's not the changeup. It's mostly the breaking pitch. A guy like that, the curveball that he threw more often to the Boston Red Sox, you don't know what to get. The one thing we do know is that it's going to be a heck of a ball game. We just have to wait more. It's like 48 hours that we have to wait for this. That's grueling.
3: Right. Well, if the rest of the series is going to be like this game, I might not make it through because I could barely sit still, and I don't even care who wins. How does a fan of the Rays or the Yankees get through something like this? It was really good.
4: Tim, I was that guy in that. I felt like I was in an airplane. I took my shoes off. I knew I was not supposed to, but I had to. I had to wiggle my toes.
2: Well, that explains the smell. And we'll all be jittering until Monday night at 8 o'clock. Though on Saturday night, it was the Rays 1 and the Yankees nothing. For Tim Kirchen and Eduardo Perez, I'm Mike Cousins right here on your home for every pitch of the postseason, Major League Baseball on ESPN Radio and the ESPN app. Now let's go back to Judson Richards in the studio.
1: Mike, Tim, Eduardo, thank you. 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
5: So Merrill, 0 for 4, man at first. Brewers an out away. A swing and a liner, right field. Lara there, and he makes the catch. And that's the ball game. McGill closes it out, a four-out save, and the Brewers rally to win game one, 3-2 the final. Well, the team with the best record in baseball showing a whole lot of grit here tonight.
1: What a game this was. By the way, you heard it right here on ESPN Radio, 3-2 the final score. What a game it was, what a series this is shaping up to be. Let's send it back to Milwaukee, to our crew who had the call, Boog Shambi and Doug Glanville.
5: All right, Judson, thanks so much. What a game one we had here in Milwaukee as the Brewers edge the Padres by the final of 3-2. And Milwaukee showing a lot of grit. They got down early. Mizorowski wasn't his normal dominant self. And yet, here we are. Milwaukee goes and uses their outstanding bullpen, and they pick up the win.
6: I mean, they showcased how great their bullpen is, and it can match up with anyone, including the San Diego Padres, which have, you know, two of the best high-leverage guys in baseball with Morejon and Mason Miller. The challenge they had is that although Mizorowski started off slow in the second inning and just command, he kind of weathered it enough to get to that fourth inning, and then the bullpen put up zeros. And it was all kinds, lefties, righties, a lot of power pitchers, the versatility, putting in the right lanes. And the Padres just could not capitalize that. And then the big home run by William Contreras, opposite field off of Morejon, who's throwing 100, just an impressive at bat. And that's just how they've won baseball games. And the home run ended up putting the exclamation point on it.
5: Yeah, no question about it. And, again, impressive the way the Brewers went to their bullpen. And, I mean, whether you're talking about Senzatella or Ashby or Uribe or Hall or McGill, all those guys got it done, and they came in with just nasty stuff.
6: I mean, a lot of guys throwing high 90s, 100, sinking. I mean, that's what the Padres have as well. They're coming from all angles, and it was perfectly executed by Pat Murphy and the Brewers in terms of the timing. And, of course, the pitchers did the job. And then Jackson Churio, just, you know, a young player that's always been a postseason star. He does it again, first pitch home run to claw back from that 2-0 deficit. So all the pieces came together, good timing, and really the bullpen was the story.
5: So, again, on a bizarre play in the late stages,
6: wow,
5: affecting the ground rules here at American Family Field. The roof was closed. Ty Francis fly ball hit a cable in fair territory and then redirected to Jackson Churio. It stayed in fair territory, but the angle changed. There's certainly some question as to whether that ball, without the cable in the way, would have left the park. But regardless, the ground rule is if it strikes one of those, whether it strikes the roof or the cable or any of the structure in fair territory, it's in play.
6: Play it, right.
5: And you just play it.
6: Yeah, it could have gone in the left center and
5: that's
6: for
5: right.
6: A triple. So
5: yep.
6: That's the strange pinball machine rules that we have, and they might have to rethink that a little bit.
5: Yeah, no doubt. Now, if it had gone and clipped on one of those pieces on top of the roof in foul territory, it's dead.
6: Dead
5: ball. Foul and dead. So that's a wild play, but ultimately I think they got it right. Again, I think, you know, we'll just wait and see. For Doug Glanville, I'm John Shambi right here on your home for every game of the postseason, Major League Baseball, on ESPN Radio and ESPN app.
1: 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Why don't we return to some college football action. Unranked Clemson hosting fourth-ranked Miami Canes. Strike fast.
7: Lost in the motion, man, left to right. Off a play fake, double screen for Borky. He swivels his way to the 45. To the field, there he goes! Borky to the 30, to the 20, to the 10, to the 5, and Borky will take it all the way home! And Miami strikes first on a 61-yard catch and run for Cooper Borky. A brilliant start for Miami. It's 6-0
1: 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More Mensa this time with his legs.
7: Tony in the left slot. They're going to rush five. Mensa steps up. He's looking. Now he's going to run. He's down to the 20-yard line. There's a five down. He's at the 15. He's at the 10. He's at the 5. He fumbles the football.
5: Touchdown.
7: In the end zone. Falls line for a touchdown.
1: Mensa threw over 227 yards and a TD. Miami routed Clemson 41-13. Mensa joined ESPN Radio's game night. Mensa covered how the program is blocking out the pressure after their championship appearance.
8: Yeah, you've got to block all that out. And I think you've done a great job of that. Coach Cristobal, you know, every single day is telling us to eliminate distractions. And that's the key, you know, when you want to go far and win big.
1: Here's Mensa on what it's like playing under Coach Cristobal.
8: It's really just a dream come true. You know, I've always wanted to play for a big-time program like this and under a special head coach like Coach Cristobal. You know, he always gets me fired up no matter what. It's Monday, Tuesday, Saturday, when it's game day. Like, you know, he never fails to get me turned up. So it's just a huge blessing to be a Miami Hurricane.
1: Finally, Mensa discussed with NFL interest what ultimately made Miami the right decision.
8: So I think if you look at, you know, the last 2 years, what they did, the quarterback position was ultimately the selling point for me. You know, I wanted to come in and you know, have take charge and, you know, have full command of an offense like this with a bunch of weapons. So I'd say that.
1: After next week off, Miami is at home against Florida State. About the Colorado Buffaloes hosting number 12, Texas Tech. How about a Red Raiders end zone pick?
7: Play action rolling to his left. They were interception, pick six, John Curry. Oh, man. Isaac Wilson, before the ball could even get past the end zone, John Curry up in the air just steals it out of the air.
1: That's Brian Jensen from Learfield. Texas Tech dominates 29-7. Red Raiders DB Bryce Pollock joined ESPN Radio's game night and discussed what head coach Joey McGuire's message has been after last year's success.
9: So the main thing about that he preaches is just because you won the Big 12 championship does not mean we're the 100. We're still hunting. We still feel like we're the underdog. We still feel like we're not getting respected. We still think they don't think we're going to win the Big 12. You know what I mean? So it's like we just got that chip on our shoulders to him, and he makes sure we got that chip on our shoulder.
1: All right, how about number 16, Mississippi State hosting number 7, Alabama, matchup that began back in 1896. This would be the 109th meeting between these two. Second quarter, 1-1 touchdown lead for Bama turned into 2.
10: Play action to Crowell. Running it, keeping it, scoring easily. Keelan Russell, 17 yards, and the Tide leads it now 20-7.
1: That's Chris Stewart from Learfield. Keelan Russell would rush for 1 touchdown, but he would pass for 3.
10: Scott goes in motion to the right. He's all alone there with 2 men wide left. Brown goes out of the backfield. Slant caught. Rico Scott. Another touchdown grab on another perfect throw from Keelan Russell. And the Tide makes it a 48-23 lead with 12:02 to go.
1: Russell passed for 285 yards. Alabama spanks Mississippi State 56-23. Bama head coach Kalen DeBoer joined ESPN's Katie George after the win.
11: Coach DeBoer, your offense scores another 45-plus points on the road in what was a loud, hostile environment. What pleased you most offensively today?
12: I thought, you know, for the most part, St. Half took care of the ball, had a good mix of run and pass. The run opens up the play action, our guys making plays. So a couple critical moments in there that we came through.
11: Mississippi State coming into this game is averaging over 500 yards of offense. What do you think of your defense's day?
12: Yeah, I thought they did. We gave them a short field with our fumble. And, you know, they showed what they're capable of. We knew we'd have our hands full with them. But, you know, our guys just keep playing. They line up, keep playing. And, you know, that's who we are. So it's a four-quarter game.
11: 5 games in, undefeated. You got Georgia next week. Just how would you assess where you're at as a team right now?
12: I think we're continuing to get better. And these guys are going to bring a mindset, you know, what you want every day to practice. They're going to reset. It starts all over. Nothing we did today carries over to next week. So, you know, love that we can, you know, literally get on a bus, get here, put on the pads, go play ball. And these guys just love it. They love being around each other. They play for each other. And, you know, as long as that continues to happen within our program, you know, the sky's the limit.
11: Congratulations. Best of luck next week.
12: Thank you.
1: So a dominant win for Kalen DeBoer and his Alabama Crimson Tide. What about Bill Belichick and UNC hosting third-ranked Notre Dame? Second quarter, Fighting Irish, creating some separation in quarter number two.
13: Carr takes the snap, rolls right, now turns and throws upfield. Oh, my goodness, he's wide open!
1: The call on the Notre Dame radio network, 21-7 game, but UNC would get a touchdown and then a monster special teams play.
5: Tar Heels will be returning the second half kickoff from right to left. Kekahuna, Carolina coming off the 5-yard line with some space to run, popping to the near side at the 45-40 at midfield. Carolina is Jaden Jefferson. It's the freshman who's going to take it all the way to the house.
1: Jaden Jefferson takes the second half kickoff to the house. Third quarter now, it was more C.J. Carr for the Irish.
13: Oh, he got him to jump!
6: Got him to jump!
13: Free play! Carr has a free play! Flags on the field. Carr rolling left, now back to his right at the 10. He can tuck it and run! Carr for the end zone! He does! And scores! Touchdown, Notre Dame!
1: So we've heard from Notre Dame Radio Network, also heard from Jones Angle from Learfield. Even through pouring rain at times, C.J. Carr threw for 4 touchdowns and ran for another for the Fighting Irish, 37-26, the win over North Carolina. All right, second-ranked Georgia taking on Vandy. Bulldogs in control in the fourth quarter.
14: Gunner in the shotgun with Peanut Phillips the back. And that's Bo Walker. Now Peanut's in motion. Bo Walker's a back. They're both in there. Gunner throwing it out for Peanut. Catches it on the 12. Sidestep, breaks it. Tackle at the 5. He scores down the right side.
1: Georgia Bulldogs Sports Network to call. The Bulldogs stay perfect at 5-0 with a 38-14 win. Coming up next, we'll have our top sound for you. 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
19: This is a surprise. Watson played a first half reminiscent of his heydays in Houston. Andrew Berry, he has drafted some studs, all being put together by a head coach that when he was hired by the Browns, I mean everybody in Cleveland and certainly around the football world would like, why are they hiring Todd Monken? 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
1: SportsCenter All Night on ESPN Radio. What a matchup we have coming up on this Sunday in the NFL. Two undefeateds. One we may not be that surprised about. One is pretty surprising to be at 3-0 at this stage of the season. We'll get to that in just a moment. Before that, it is time now for our top sound.
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3: Judson, we start with college football. Missouri's Jamal Roberts caps off a huge day with a big run and an upset of Florida. Mike Kelly from Learfield.
4: Handed off, Roberts gets between a seam to the 30. Right side, he may go to midfield. Roberts to the 40. Roberts to the 30, being chased to the 20. Roberts to the 10, to the 5, to the house. Jamal Roberts goes 80 yards, and Missouri extends the lead.
0: Number four.
3: The Dodgers' Kyle Tucker with a two-run home run to give LA a little breathing room against Atlanta on ESPN Radio.
5: Pitch. Swing high, fly ball right field, way up there. Acuna back, watch it sail. It is gone. Home run, Kyle Tucker, two-run blow. And we had barely said he was dying to do something dramatic here in year one after a very difficult season. That'll count.
0: Number three.
3: Miami's Darian Mensa with a big start against Clemson on a hookup with Cooper Barkate on 104.3 WQAM.
6: Walton the motion man, left to right. Off a play fake, double screen for Barkate. He swivels his way to the 45. To the 10, there he goes! Barkate to the 30, to the 20, to the 10, to the 5, and Barkate will take it all the way home! And Miami strikes first on a 61-yard catch and run for Cooper Barkate.
0: Number two.
3: Minnetaka Murakami of the White Sox crushes one, and that's all they need against Cleveland on ESPN Radio.
5: Stance the pitch, swing and a ball. Drill way back in left field. That is a titanic blast off the bat of Murakami. Long two-run homer, and the White Sox strike first here in game one.
0: Number one.
3: USC's Jakeem Stewart with a fumble recovery for a touchdown to give the Trojans the lead against Washington after trailing by double digits on 710 ESPN LA.
7: Looking, pressured, rolls, buying time, fakes, gets hit, ball is loose, picked up by the Trojan Jakeem Stewart, returning to the 30, down to the 20. He is hit from behind and tackled into the end zone for a touchdown, USC, and the Trojans have the lead. How do you do? Listen to this Coliseum crowd.
1: All right, well done. What a Saturday it was. But let's talk a little bit about what could happen on Sunday. Las Vegas Raiders playing host to the Kansas City Chiefs in a big-time AFC West showdown. Why? Because both teams are 3-0. Here's Andy Reid, Kansas City head coach, says what he's seen from the Raiders defense thus far.
8: Yeah, you know, they've always played us tough over the years. I mean, it's still Raiders and Chiefs, and the records really didn't matter going into it. Both teams played hard against each other. They've got a good group of guys right now and good leadership, and they're doing well. You know, a lot of turnovers.
1: Chiefs quarterback Patrick Mahomes, what he's seen from the Raiders' defense.
9: Yeah, I mean, they've brought in a lot of guys that are really good football players, and they've added young, talented guys in there as well. And so, obviously, it starts with Max and their defensive line and being able to protect and be able to run the ball and do stuff like that. But they have great players everywhere, and they fly to the football. And I think what you said is they turn the football over, which is huge in this league. And so we'll have to match their intensity. We'll have to execute at a high level, but it'll be a great challenge for us, and we're excited for it.
1: Of course, this is no longer playing in Oakland. Here's Patrick Mahomes on the possibility of less Chiefs fans going to Las Vegas for the game.
9: I love playing football. It doesn't matter to me. I mean, I love the Chiefs fans traveling. It's always cool to see the red in the stadium and hear home of the Chiefs and the national anthem and everything like that. But at the end of the day, man, it's about playing football and playing the game that you love. And so I wouldn't be surprised if it's a very hostile environment. Try to take me back to those Oakland Raiders days. And so I'm excited just for the challenge. You know, I mean, they're playing great football. You can see it on tape. That 3-0 record's real. They've been playing great the entire season. And so for us, it's another step, another challenge that we have to go up there and match.
1: That game kicks off at 4:25 Eastern time. Best week ever is next. 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

0: The division series started with all eight teams in action. I'm Chris Smith. The Padres jumped out to a 2-0 lead, but the Brewers chipped away, getting a two-run blast from Jackson Churio in the third to tie the score before catcher William Contreras delivered in the bottom of the seventh with two outs.
1: The 3-2. Swing and a high fly ball. Well struck. Right center field. It's back and it's gone. Contreras will touch them all. And he stops midway up the first baseline and pumps his fist at the Brewer dugout.
0: Luke Schombe with the call on ESPN Radio. Now the Padres tie France. Thought he hit a go-ahead ninth-inning home run, but as the ball sailed towards left field, it hit a roof cable at American Family Field, fell into Churio's glove for an out. According to the stadium's ground rules, a fair ball that hits anything attached to the roof is in play. The Brewers held on to win 3-2 in Game 1 of the NLDS. Meanwhile, in the triple-digit heat at Dodger Stadium, Tarek Skubal struck out 7 in 6 dominant innings as the Dodgers beat the Braves 5-3. Speaking of stellar pitching, the Rays' Drew Rasmussen had a near no-hitter. The right-hander set the postseason franchise record with 10 strikeouts in their 1-0 win over the Yankees in Game 1 of their AL Division Series. Meanwhile, Munetaka Murakami hit a 2-run homer while 5 Chicago pitchers combined for a 3-hitter as the White Sox blanked the Guardians 3-0. Tune in today for a pair of NLDS Game 2s, starting with the Padres and Brewers at 3:30 p.m. Eastern on ESPN Radio, followed by the Braves and Dodgers at 7:30 East.
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6: Ah, indeed it is. Best week ever. ESPN Radio. Courtney Cronin, Peter Burns. Reunited once again. What is this? This is like our third longest relationship now on this show that we've won, what, 4 or 5 weeks
7: you know,
6: in a row? Jeez.
7: We're just hitting our stride. As good teams do at this point of the season.
6: We're separating ourselves from everybody else. I think that's what you're saying. And that was the theme of college football in week four. We're going to get back into every single one of those games. Or rather, I should say, is it already week five? Like, I'm starting to get sad when I was looking at it going, how many more weeks of college football season do we actually have, CC? That's the bad part about this whole thing is that we start getting into October, the weather
7: gets
6: better.
7: It's early October. There's plenty of college football left.
6: It's like when you go on your first couple of rides at Disney, you're like, it's already 10 a.m. Like, how did the morning go by that fast? That's what we'll get into this week in college football. Also a busy week in the National Football League. Without further ado, let's get into it with this.
0: This is the biggest story of the week ever.
6: I think the theme is kind of grand opening, grand closing in some different ways. And I mean by that is in Starkville, everyone was excited. Keelan Russell, Kamario Taylor, the cowbells are ringing. It's a glorious day, 11 a.m. kickoff. And by 11:03, this thing seemed just about over, CC. You get Kamario Taylor ends up pump faking a fumble. Alabama takes that to the house. Alabama takes the next drive to the house. They get a pick six. They are off and running. And this was pretty much how it ended. Courtesy of Learfield, here's Chris Stewart on the call.
8: Scott goes in motion to the right. He's all alone there with two men wide left. Brown goes out of the backfield. Slant. Caught. Rico Scott. Another touchdown grab on another perfect throw from Keelan Russell. And the Tide makes it a 48-23 lead with 12:02 to go.
6: Ended up being 56-23 in CC. I remember when I think I want to say 2020 Alabama. Remember that was the COVID year, but they were just blowing the doors off of everybody. It felt like you had to get in and watch the first part of a Bama game because by the time you actually turned it on or found what channel it was on, it was already 17-3 or 14-0. That's what it felt like. That was a track meet beat down by Kalen DeBoer, the Tide yesterday.
7: And give some credit to their defense, too.
6: Yeah.
7: I mean, their defensive scoring off the pick six, the interception return for a touchdown, that blows games open late. That's the reason that 56 points looks as good as it does is because of what they were doing on the other side. Two fumbles, two interceptions, 5 sacks. I don't feel like we talk about their defense in Alabama quite enough.
6: And rightfully so. Kane Womack had talked about last year that it was an issue for him. They didn't have the dudes. They had the dudes this year. They have 4 pick sixes so far. And that's a difference maker, especially when you can combine it with I think as good of a talented quarterback as anybody in the league. When you watch Keelan Russell throw, or just play, the way he moves in the pocket, not looking to run first, but looking to see who is open. And then, boom, you can snap your fingers and take

0: bad because Kamario Taylor, I was looking forward to this seeing this great talent.
1: Me too.
0: He didn't look right, CeCe. He looked a little bit banged. He got a little bit banged up in the last week and did not look right in this game from the jump.
1: And the fumble early on, it felt like that took all the momentum out. Maybe it was a mental thing after that. Did not feel like he was able to like recover in his own right to get the offense to recover.
0: A team that hit the ground running and we was like, hello world, here's what we're doing. Remember, they dismantled Ole Miss the week before. That was the Florida Gators. And I don't ever recall a team going from, all right, let's see what happens in year one to being more beloved than the Florida Gators. Here's Mike Kelly from Learfield on the call. The Show Me State showed me something.
2: Hand it off. Roberts gets between a seam to the 30. Right side, he may go to midfield. Roberts to the 40. Roberts to the 30, being chased to the 20. Roberts to the 10, to the 5, to the house. Jamal Roberts goes 80 yards, and Missouri extends the lead.
0: So before we jump in here, let's just hear what John Summerall had to say. Because remember last week after they beat down Ole Miss, he's like, hey, we're just getting started. But we have not yet arrived. Here's what he had to say after that 45-17 beat down by the Tigers.
3: They're a good football team. They didn't need our help. They played really good. Hats off to them, like I said. But we did not play to our standard. Embarrassing performance in every phase. Starts with the coaching. Starts with me. And told the guys in the locker room just now, I expect everybody to be a man, which means be accountable for your actions and own it. I'm going to start that way right now. I'm not going to point fingers at anybody. But we have to play a lot better. I'm sick to my freaking stomach with what we just did. Like, livid.
1: Okay. Is a little performative, in my opinion. He does this after every win or loss. It's always the greatest thing in the world, or we are absolutely terrible.
0: Is it performative when this is just what you do every single game? Like,
1: this piece
0: of peanut butter toast I made today was the greatest piece of peanut butter toast. Or it's a disgusting display for my toaster this morning, right? Like, I mean, it's no matter what it is in every walk of life, I think that's John Summerall.
1: That may be who he is, and I love that he's fiery. I love his demeanor. But, like, the dramatics every single week, Peter, if you're going to do that, you got to win, and you got to win big. You can't have this incredible performance against an Ole Miss team that comes into your house, and you handle business, and then you go on the road, and that's what happens against Missouri. Like, to me, that's a team that was feeling itself a little too much behind the scenes in the first 4 weeks of the season to come out like that.
0: I think it's more of the opposite. It was a team that felt... in Missouri, that felt disrespected, and even
1: but why?
0: Because what was everything? I'm too terminally online, especially in the college football space. But what was the word coming out when the AP rankings came in this week? Well, here's the SEC getting the love of Missouri Tigers. Why are they ranked? The only reason why the Missouri Tigers are ranked is because they play in the SEC, and these AP voters are just all biased for the conference. Well, I mean. Look what ends up happening. Missouri ends up having a chip on their shoulder. In fact, don't take it from me. Take it from Eli Drinkwitz. Hear what he had to say over his post-game presser about just not believing what things are said online.
4: After this game, I can't believe anything that y'all write about us or anything on Twitter. And after last game, I didn't believe anything that was said about me or anything that was said about our team on Twitter, because none of that matters. What really matters is the truth of what your coaches teach you and preach to you and how much you believe in that. And that's what makes a good football team. So, you know, I know y'all have jobs to do, and that's awesome, and y'all got to do them, and that's part of the world that we live in. But for us, it's about ignoring the noise and staying focused on our trajectory, which is, hey, let's just get a little bit better. Let's just keep getting a little bit better. Let's focus on the things that aren't where we want them to be and get a little bit better. And last week, we didn't set edges, we didn't tackle, and we didn't have situational execution on third downs in the red zone. Boom. Got them fixed.
0: Boom. Boom.
1: Got them fixed. That's a great drop. We got to keep that one.
0: Boom. Got it fixed. Just want that, like, anytime, like, I do something around the house. Like, duct
1: boom,
0: tape on something, boom, got it fixed. They did get it fixed. What a beatdown that was, 45-17. Another separation Saturday. It was in the ACC, 104.3 WQAM on the call.
5: Tony in the left slot. They're going to rush five. Manson steps up. He's looking. Now he's going to run. He's down to the 20-yard line. There's a play. Down. He's at the 15. He's at the 10. He's at the 5. Fumbles the football.
6: Touchdown.
5: In the end zone. Falls line. For a touchdown.
0: So we've been waiting, CC, to figure out, all right, Miami, are they just going to be coasting in the rest of the ACC? All right, this Clemson team, maybe they're not as bad as they were in week one against LSU. It started getting a couple of victories. Miami's for real. What we thought, Mensa's for real. In fact, this was not really Mensa having his greatest day, nor Malachi Toney having his greatest day.
1: And remember how much of a

0: big deal people made about, oh, Miami lost all their defense to the NFL draft last year. Like, it's not going to be the same. That front seven suffocated Clemson's offense. 55 net rushing yards yesterday. Oof. They couldn't sustain drives. 8 of 18 on third downs. That group that was supposed to be depleted doesn't look anything such when you've got on the other side Darian Mensah, a Heisman Trophy candidate, doing all that he did yesterday, zero turnovers, 3 of 3 in the red zone.
1: Think about how good the Miami Hurricanes have been through the history of college football. That's a program record 248 points through 5 games. They've never done that before. And I don't know who's even going to challenge them in the ACC. The only person I think that's going to challenge them the rest of the way on the schedule is the Catholics versus Convicts game, right?
0: And
1: the
0: Notre Dame versus yesterday too.
1: And they looked right. They didn't look great against North Carolina. They win 37-26. All right, one more separation Saturday game. Paul Keels from Learfield on the call. Did he go Ron Burgundy at the end of this one? Take a listen.
2: Sam fakes the handoff. Sets up to pass. Pressure coming. Eludes one defender. Rockets one deep down the right side of the field for Jeremiah Smith. Got into the 10 of Iowa. Off a defender and into the end zone. Jeremiah Smith long distance from Julian Sam. 58 yards to the house.
1: To the house?
0: To the house? Question mark.
1: I'm Ron Burgundy. I love Paul Keels. I mean, his voice is unbelievably silky smooth, and as silky smooth as Sand was to Jeremiah Smith. Can you play the end of that clip one more time, Mikey? To the house? I mean, it's like Scooby-Doo and Ron Burgundy all together on this great call. All right, here's Paul one more time on it.
2: Sam fakes the handoff, sets up to pass, pressure coming, eludes one defender, rockets one deep down the right side of the field for Jeremiah Smith, got into the 10 of Iowa, off a defender and into the end zone. Jeremiah Smith, long distance from Julian Sam, 58 yards to the house.
0: To the house?
1: Here's what, question mark? I mean, there's no question mark about is Jeremiah Smith the best player in college football. I think he is. In fact, just go ahead and ask him. Here he is, post-game presser.
3: Yeah, I was surprised I had 200 yards. I didn't know I had that much. But, yeah, just got to, you know, keep the Heisman voters or whoever it is, you know, that I'm the best player in the country. So I got to be there.
1: 11 catches, 206, 2 touchdowns, and he did it in Kinnick. A tough place to play, and Iowa was kind of feeling itself, of course, after that big victory over last week, CeCe.
0: 23 catches, 423 yards, 6 touchdowns. That's the last 2 games.
1: That's video game numbers. Star. And here's the deal. In a video game, when you play it on NCAA, your opponent, your computer opponent, doesn't necessarily know how dialed in your wide receiver is. You're like, all right, we gotta stop this guy, right? It's just an opponent. Each and every week, what's the first thing a defensive coordinator is going to say when facing Ohio State? How do you stop 4? And nobody has an answer right now. And it feels like he is a front runner for the Heisman. All right, we got the biggest games coming up on Saturday we haven't talked about, including a gutsy, gutsy call on the road that made a huge difference. 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
3: Brown in the gun waiting. There's the snap. Bobbled it. Has it. Steps up. Nowhere to go. Lost the football. It's loose at the 50 and Tennessee recovers. Arian Carter jumped on the loose ball and Tennessee will have it at midfield.
4: Yesterday over the Auburn Tigers, Courtney Cronin, Peter Burns, best week ever. 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And it was kind of one of those weird weeks, CC, where we talked about it being Separation Saturday. Right, all of these big time guys, Miami ends up blowing up Clemson, Bama separating themselves from Kamario Taylor, Mississippi State, which has been a great story for led by Jeff Lebby. I mean, it's surprising. We thought Florida kind of pulled away and entered that championship tier, got housed by the Missouri Tigers, but then Ohio State ended up getting their victory, and same thing with Indiana, ends up a big beatdown victory they had yesterday as well.
5: Can I say something about Tennessee?
4: No. Okay, let's go on. No. Yes.
5: We play the call there, and they end up winning because of the quarterback switch that they made 3:48 before halftime.
4: Yeah.
5: I come back on this show a week after praising Faison Brandon, saying the Tennessee Volunteers are going in the right direction, even in the loss to Texas. Was I a little... Did I jump the gun on that, Peter? Because he looked... He's a true freshman. And he struggled mightily in the first half, which is why Josh Heupel had to make that decision.
4: And Josh Heupel said it. And again, Josh Heupel is not one that all of a sudden looks at things and just like, man, I gotta turn the bathwater all the way hot now because it's way too cold, right? He's kind of he's not going to be too high and too low. I think for him, he looked at it is that he's going to need both of these quarterbacks. George McIntyre comes in. Gives them a little bit of a spark, but really defensively, it was a battle for both of these teams, and they kept pinning each other back, so it was kind of like a World War I, like war of attrition, trench warfare between the two until McIntyre and the way that they ran the ball was a difference maker. But that's an interesting point of, hey, you know, how do you look at what quarterbacks should you bench and not? I mean, I'm sure they're asking that question over at Oklahoma with John Mateer on their bye week. He hasn't played necessarily great. I know that was a question that it was even talked about Lenore Sellers yesterday, that they had Cutter Woods, their backup quarterback, that was taking first team snaps before they end up losing over to Kentucky over on the weekend. So you have to be able to make those calls, CC, and frankly, end up maybe being a difference maker. I think that was just still more of a fact that Tennessee's defense played well and they ran the ball extremely well. Let's go through the best of the rest, including who are those contenders in the other conferences in the Big 12. They got these guys.
6: Big Magic Johnson, what has he done?
7: He's got winners. I want people that want to win.
8: Not a game, not a game, not a game. We talking about
9: playoffs? I'm a man. I'm
10: who we thought they were. That's why we took the damn field.
0: Biggest sound from the week ever.
4: Courtesy of BYU Sports Network, it was all about the Bear.
11: Empty now for Bear. Bear on quarterback draw. Ran into blockers, bounces off of them. Bear keeps going. Bear 10, Bear 5, Bear touchdown! A 21-yard run for the score.
4: 17-10 that the Cougs get over the Horned Frogs yesterday. I thought Bear was solid, and this was kind of a survive and advance game for them because it feels like them and Utah are the two teams in the Big 12 that are going to at least try to challenge in that championship-type tier, CC.
5: Yeah, and I watched this game on ESPN as we were getting ready for the show this morning. I didn't stay up to watch it. That was ugly. That was a slugfest yesterday, and sometimes doing just enough gets you a win there. It wasn't pretty, but to do that on the road at TCU, Bachmeier and his legs powering that offense, sometimes it's all you need.
4: Sometimes it's all you need if you can survive in advance. You could say that was the same thing about Notre Dame, who was in a tussle against Bill Belichick's North Carolina Tar Heels. Easy for me to say. Here's the Notre Dame radio network on the call.
11: Play clocks at 2. Carr. Oh, he got him to jump.
12: Got him to jump. Oh,
11: free
12: my
11: play.
12: God.
11: Carr has a free play. Flags on the field. Carr rolling left. Now back to his right at the 10. He can tuck it and run. Carr for the end zone. He dives and scores. Touchdown, Notre Dame. C.J. Carr does it.
4: You buying them in that championship tier, Notre Dame?
5: No.
4: Or we just haven't seen it yet.
5: We haven't seen it yet.
4: Okay.
5: And we've talked with Heather Dinich about this. I know she's going to join us here in a little bit. When do you get to see that? November 7th against Miami. That's pretty much it. They've beaten some middle of the... When else?
4: But listen, we just talked about BYU and Bear Bachmeier.
5: I forgot that game, October 17th, October is before the 17th, November yes. 7th. I'm learning how math works here in months. but, I mean, were you confident in the Purdue win? Yeah, they were up 35-0 at halftime, but it's Purdue. Confident in the Michigan State win? Okay, middle-of-the-road Big Ten team, Wisconsin, Rice. North Carolina gave them a damn good test yesterday, and I still don't know if Notre Dame is in that category of the upper echelons. We're talking about separation
4: right.
5: Saturday.
4: Right. We're talking about teams that have a sixth gear, right? Sports
5: Alabama,
4: car that can make it 140
5: Miami,
4: on the street line.
5: Those three, I don't know if I put Notre Dame in that category.
4: I don't feel comfortable doing it yet, right, until you see somebody that really has that upper gear, right? Like, again, we saw that with Bama and Mississippi State, where I thought Mississippi State was a really good team. I think they're better than, quote-unquote, a North Carolina squad. And we saw Bama just put the pedal to the metal. We haven't seen that necessarily from Notre Dame quite yet. All right, how are we feeling about your Hoosiers right now, CeCe?
5: I feel okay. And okay, in the way that I say it like that, means I don't...
4: I feel okay? Like, is that what you're doing?
5: Me and Paul Keels with the question mark.
4: Keels,
5: I feel okay.
4: You're doing the question mark at the end of it?
5: I feel okay. I don't feel great, which is a weird place to be in because they're 5-0. They just took Rutgers to task, which I expected. But I think back to the win against Northwestern last week on Friday night, where it wasn't as much. I mean, that was a tough test. David Braun had.
4: I hate Friday night.
5: It's a Big Ten staple now. Get used to it.
4: Well,
5: David Braun's got a damn good team at Northwestern, and what they did on the road at Indiana made Indiana a little vulnerable. They're still a championship contender, but do I put them in tier one? Like we were talking about those three that we had mentioned: Alabama, Ohio State, Miami. I don't know.
4: Okay, so I would put it. Put Georgia in that mix as well, too. After the beatdown of Vanderbilt, Jerry Curtis, the five-star freshman, did not play in that game. But Gunnar Stockton, I'm a firm believer with Gunnar Stockton. You're seeing Stetson Bennett. Remember, it was Stetson Bennett the fourth. It's Stetson Bennett the fifth right now. Remember the first year that Stetson Bennett was there? Wasn't great, but he was good. He was kind of like, all right, two hands on the wheel, what ends up. You know, they win a national championship. And the next year, he was an assassin for the Dogs. That's what Gunnar Stockton is. Gunnar Stockton is the least talked about really good quarterback in all of college football right now. And his name needs to be in the Heisman conversation, along with Mensa, along with Jeremiah Smith, and along with Keelan Russell. We'll talk to Heather Dinich about that coming up next. Courtney Cronin and Peter Burns, best week ever on ESPN Radio.
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6: 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Touchdown. And it's Josh Allen.
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0: College football was highlighted by seven of the top 10 teams in the AP poll going on the road. I'm Chris Smith. Now, those teams went 6-1 with the lone loss coming in Columbia, where Austin Simmons threw for 340 yards and two touchdowns. Jamal Roberts ran for 211 yards and three more scores as number 25 Missouri trounced the 8th-ranked Florida 45-17 to snap a 9-game losing streak against ranked opponents. The 28-point win was the largest versus an AP top 10 team in program history. Meanwhile, it was another Heisman day for Ohio State's Jeremiah Smith.
1: Sam takes the handoff, sets up to pass. Pressure coming, eludes one defender. Rockets one deep down the right side of the field for Jeremiah Smith. Got into the 10 of Iowa, off a defender and into the end zone. Jeremiah Smith, long distance from Julian Sand, 58 yards to the house.
0: Paul Keels with the call on near field. Fifth-ranked Ohio State crushes number 14 Iowa 31-14. Behind Smith's 11 catches for 206 yards and two scores. He is now the Buckeyes' all-time leader in receptions, receiving yards, and touchdown reception, and has shorted his Heisman odds to plus 110. On the baseball, where the White Sox and Rays both earned shutouts in their respective game ones in the ALDS, it's the first time in the wildcard era that multiple teams from the AL won by a shutout. Meanwhile, the Dodgers won game one in the NL as they begin their chance at an historic three straight World Series titles, and the top-seeded Brewers started their postseason with a comeback win over the Padres. We have a pair of Game 2s on tap today, starting at 3:30 p.m. Eastern right here on ESPN Radio and the ESPN app, with the Padres and Brewers, followed by the Braves and Dodgers at 7:30 Eastern.
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3: Here is Lindsey rolling right, throws Taylor, touchdown! Out of the backfield, Gophers have the lead. Taylor's first receiving touchdown this season, his fifth total touchdown, and the Gophers are out front by 5, 13:44 to play, and the Gophers have reclaimed the lead.
4: The Gophers get it done, don't you know? Mike Grimm from Learfield on the call. Is that the first time that we've had Minnesota Gophers in Usher? Yeah. Little John and Minnesota Gophers back-to-back.
5: That was P.J. Fleck doing that.
4: It might have been. I don't know if you saw the videos of P.J. Fleck.
5: And how could I not?
4: The brown claret jug, he drinks out of it, then crowd surfs through it. He's one of the characters that I love in college football. Heather Denich can attest to that, right? I mean, Heather, I feel like I want my NFL coaches really professional, and I need my college coaches to just be on the weirdness scale at some point. And I'd put PJ Fleck rowing the boat and the tie and the whole get up. I'd put him in that class.
6: It's so special, the sport. I hope the grown-ups in the room don't ruin it with all the other things that are going on in college athletics, because when you take Minnesota's win and you take Ryan Day's letter to the children in the hospital at Iowa and the wave, there is nothing like it in athletics.
4: It was impressive. And you could tell how much that win meant to PJ. They had not beaten Michigan at home since, 1977? I think he said it was the marrying my wife and the birth of my children, and today was the best day of my life. Like, those three, he was literally having the best week ever. But this is a Minnesota team. Ends up getting the victory. Remember, they go back, and they got crushed by Mississippi State. And now we're kind of starting to pair all these, like, transitive properties of college football. What ultimately have we learned through the first 5 weeks of the season?
6: But it's great that the selection committee's rankings don't come out till the first Tuesday in November, because you've got these one-loss teams. And aside from Ohio State, I mean, look, everybody wants this knee-jerk reaction. Florida played horrible. They need to drop 15 spots. Well, here's the reality of the situation. If the selection committee were meeting today, and we've heard this for 12 years, they have said, we rank teams based on the entire body of work. So you still have to consider the fact that Florida did the same thing to Ole Miss. Mm-hmm. Ole Miss is still in the top 10. I mean, you know, so you have Florida's head-to-head against Ole Miss. You have Ole Miss beating LSU. You have Mizzou hammering Florida, but losing to Mississippi State, which got crushed by Alabama. So, you know, it's like, good luck trying to figure this out right now. It will sort itself out. So to me, Florida is the story, because today, right now, I don't think it was as damaging as people think in this snapshot. But big picture, trying to get to the college football playoff, that may have ruined Florida, because they still have to play Texas and Georgia, and they should probably lose those, both of those games, if they continue to play the way they did last night.
5: Peter and I are calling yesterday Separation Saturday, because there was Ohio State, Miami, Alabama doing things that put them in a tier all by themselves, or at least like the three of them together. Maybe there's somebody else. Who separated themselves the most in your mind based on what we saw in week five?
6: You know, to me, Alabama has just skyrocketed in terms of legitimacy as a playoff team, because that was one of the teams I had the most questions about going in, because we talked about the running game, lack thereof. We talked about the offensive line. Who knows what Keelan Russell is going to look like, new starting quarterback, you know? So once you have this picture and they have evolved, I mean, I can't wait for this Georgia game, because it's going to be settled on the field, right? It's going to be really, really good, because Georgia's schedule has been 97th right now in the country to this point. So I'm excited to see what they look like when they're really tested.
4: Georgia destroyed Vanderbilt yesterday, 38-14, really pulling away in that second half. I thought Vanderbilt actually gave them a little bit of a run. Blaise Berlowitz, their backup quarterback, was playing for Jared Curtis. But Gunnar Stockton, I said it earlier, I think he's criminally underrated in a team that's really built upon the team. And, you know, so much, Heather, has been talked about, well, Dabo doesn't adjust to the transfer portal. It's the old style. Well, Kirby Smart hasn't really dove into the transfer portal, yet he's developed a lot of young talent. So I think you've got to put Georgia up in that championship tier as well.
6: Oh, absolutely. But again, I go back to teams that have been tested, right? Mm-hmm. And Ohio State has been tested. Texas has been tested on the road at Tennessee. I want to see how Georgia handles this, but I agree with you about Georgia and Gunnar Stockton for sure. Clemson, you know, I looked at Dabo Sweeney's comments last night saying that he thinks that they can still win the ACC. He's right. They only have one league loss. But the disparity between where Miami is as a program and Clemson is right now was on full display last night in terms of talent. I mean, it couldn't be more stark than it was on Clemson's home field. And, you know, Herbie said something during the broadcast I thought was spot on, which is this offensive line has four new starters, and they're just, like, continuing to grow. When they get really good and you've got Mark Fletcher and all these other weapons around Darian Mensah, I mean, look out, because this is a Miami team that's better than last year and is going to be even better than they are now in November.
5: Speaking of tests, Notre Dame ran into one yesterday with North Carolina. That game was separated by a touchdown at one point in awful conditions before Notre Dame ends up winning, I believe it was by 11. How do you think the committee looks at that, knowing what they did the first four games of the season? They beat some Big Ten opponents pretty handedly, but this North Carolina team's been all over the place, yet gave Notre Dame a pretty good fight, Heather.
6: They did. And, you know, you're on the road in bad weather. I get it. There's certainly some intangibles there that the committee would consider. Notre Dame's defense is absolutely elite. And if I could put together the perfect national championship team right now, it might be Miami's offense and Notre Dame's defense, because that would be a heck of a team. And I can't wait to see those guys settle it on the field as well. But I just think that Notre Dame, in terms of explosiveness on offense, and, you know, they get big plays, don't get me wrong, but I think that the most complete, consistently dominant teams are still ahead of them in terms of statistically and the eye test. But Notre Dame's defense is the heart of that team.
4: Heather Dennis joining us on Best Week Ever, Peter Burns and Courtney Cronin, always presented by Progressive Insurance. So, Heather, I'm trying to find out. I feel like I got a good grasp of who the championship contenders are in the Big Ten, in the ACC, in the SEC. The Big 12 is a little bit more intriguing. It was a slugfest. I mean, obviously the weather played a role, BYU, TCU yesterday. But do you consider BYU in that list? Do you consider Texas Tech? Do you consider Utah? Like, where are they? Are they the championship tier one, or that kind of that second level, like the waiting room of that championship tier?
6: Well, I thought that was an important win for BYU against TCU. It wasn't always pretty, like you said, definitely weather going on. But when I look at Bear Bachmeyer and what he was able to do, and just overall, BYU right now as an undefeated team is my projected Big 12 champ. I think people need to hit the reset button on Texas Tech. Utah, last week I said, should be ranked ahead of them. Utah had a bye this week. The BYU-Utah game is going to be phenomenal. And I think that will help answer the question as to who the Big 12's top playoff contender is. Because remember, four Power Four conference champions are guaranteed spots in the college football playoffs. So I don't care who it is, they win the Big 12, they're in this year. But to me, until BYU and Utah play, the pecking order is BYU, Utah, Texas Tech. Because at Utah, Devin Dampier, their quarterback, has played much better than Will Hammond at Texas Tech.
5: Texas had an open week yesterday. You don't think they move out of the top spot, though, just based on how Ohio State, Miami, Georgia performed when they played this weekend?
6: Right. Every Saturday night that I do this, it's based on what I think the committee would do. And I still think that Texas would be in the top spot because their wins at Tennessee and at home against Ohio State combined are still the best in the country. And again, I tell you guys this every week. I wake up in the morning, I run over to my computer and check ESPN analytics. Texas is still number one in ESPN strength of record metric.
4: Last one for you, Heather. We've talked about kind of group of six teams. And who is it for you that you look at and go, all right, here are the other teams that we could potentially see getting into a 12-team playoff so far?
6: Well, until proven otherwise, it's Boise State. And, you know, that's interesting with Oregon, too, because remember, they went on the road and they played a close game against Oregon, just like they did a couple years ago when they were in the college football playoff with Ash and Genty. And with Oregon winning against USC and coming back into the conversation, I think Boise State, until proven otherwise, is that G6 rep.
4: Until proven otherwise, she's always highly caffeinated, always giving us great takes, and she always says one thing at the end of her takes here on Best Week Ever, which is...
5: Can she say it this week?
4: Heather. Come on. Why are you breaking her stride here?
5: I'm not trying to break her stride. Okay. Heather is a realist, and she understands that was ugly on Thursday.
6: Court knows. That was... Can someone else take Aaron Rodgers? It's time. Like, where's Drew Aller? Come on. Let's go.
5: The way that he was talking to Mike McCarthy, it was kind of how Peter and I usually bicker at each other.
4: We like that play? I think, and I'm paraphrasing, because it is a Sunday morning. You can't exactly say that right there.
6: All
4: right.
6: Everyone was saying it on their couch.
4: I think that's a fair way to say it. Go Steelers? I think that's how Paul Keels would say it. Thank you, Heather. Appreciate the time.
6: Thanks, yeah.
4: All right, a wild play in Major League Baseball playoffs last night. We'll get into that at more Rapid Fire Water Cooler. Best week ever. Courtney Cronin and Peter Burns here on ESPN Radio.
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0: Courtney Cronin, Peter Burns, best week ever. Tenure roll on. We've got stories of coordinators just quitting. Is that right? I'm looking forward to getting into that storyline. We've got Major League Baseball dramas. The playoffs are underway right now. We got our Heisman Trophy tiers coming up. And the story about Yale quarterback Dante Reno. He's going to be joining us in about 45 minutes, I believe. And Reno threw for over almost 300 yards, four touchdown passes yesterday for the Yale Bulldogs, just a day after his father had passed away. I can't wait to hear that story, CC, because we talked so much about the perseverance and how many stories get kind of buried underneath the, hey, Ohio State won and what Alabama looked like, about how many different storylines there are just in sports in general, and we try to highlight them here on Best Week Ever. She's Courtney Cronin. I'm Peter Burns. It is now time to bring in Mikey for one of my favorite segments of the show.
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2: Find the microphone.
3: Second week in a row, he doesn't know where the button is.
2: And it's a different studio.
0: Oh,
2: and it's
0: okay.
2: Totally reversed in this studio.
3: Reverse.
0: I like
3: reverse.
0: It.
2: Last week was on the left. Now it's on the right. All right. Yeah. Crazy thing happened in the Brewers Padres game last night. San Diego Padres first baseman Ty France thought he hit a go ahead ninth inning home run against the Milwaukee Brewers Saturday night, but as the ball sailed high and deep towards left field, it hit a roof cable at American Family Field and fell into outfielder Jackson Chourio's glove for an out. Here is Ty France on how he felt about the play.
4: You would think with, you know, all the technology and data and everything we have now, we'd be able to make a clear call on that. I don't know if that's ever been done before, but there should be something put in place right there to, it shouldn't be an out.
2: You guys feel about playing ricochet?
0: It is wild, CC, because when you're watching this, you're sitting there going, all right, bottom of the ninth, all right, what are we seeing? As soon as the ball leaves the bat, I'm thinking, all right, did he get enough of it? Because it didn't seem like one of those, hey, you're going to pimp the home run.
3: Mm-hmm.
0: And whether or not it was going to stay fair or foul. But then all of a sudden, and you don't see it because it's such a towering, what appeared to be a home run at the time, a walk-off home run in the playoffs, all of a sudden just kind of dies out. And you realize now, okay, it hit the roof. And that's why Ty France is saying, hey, can we get into some kind of StatCast or TrackMan numbers that they have available to say, hey, what was the launch velocity? And here's the angle that it used that it would actually count as a home run, but that's not what the home field rules are, if I'm not mistaken.
3: Correct. And the launch angle here is what Brewers fans are holding on to strong, saying that's a pop fly. That ball would not have traveled far enough. Physics would have told us that it would not have gone out. So, is it unlucky? Is it just terrible timing at the point of the game in which that happens? Absolutely. I also don't understand why the roof was closed. It's not raining. It's not raining in Milwaukee. Like, I personally am a believer that if the circumstances allow for it, you should have the roof open.
0: Because
3: something
0: Murphy,
3: like this happens now, it would have left it nothing in doubt had the roof been open and it not hit some sort of cable or the top of the roof.
0: It always reminds me of, like, when they would have Cowboys games in Jerry World and the way that he built the stadium, and sometimes like the shadows will get in, or the sun setting will get into the eyes of it, but he wanted it facing in a certain direction and won't put the curtains on there as well too. Now, you did have Brewers manager Pat Murphy says, listen, it was going to be a foul ball for sure. And of course, Padres manager Craig Stammen felt different. He says, look to be a possible home run, just didn't go our way. It is just wild. And again, as much as you script the weirdness and write down the fiction of sports, what actually happens out on the field is even crazier. All right, another crazy story, Mikey. What do we got?
2: Well, of course, the Brewers did win the game 3-2. My Yankees lost 1-0 after scoring 20 runs against the Red Sox. Can't score one against the Rays. All right.
0: Don't be bitter about it, Mikey.
2: I'm not bitter.
0: Hey, Knicks in five.
2: Yeah,
0: that's all you got to say.
2: Think about. Somebody who was bitter yesterday was Colorado State head coach Jim Mora. Sounded like he fired his defensive coordinator in the middle of the game. Here's the coach after the game.
5: Tyson was relieved of his play calling duties. He left the field, and he's no longer with this football program.
6: That's We didn't see Tyson on the sidelines in the second half. Did you elect to make a change there?
5: Tyson was relieved of his play calling duties. He left the field, and he's no longer with this football program.
7: That's a permanent thing.
5: That is a permanent.
3: Yikes.
2: Permanent.
0: I'm trying to think of how this plays out. So, obviously, they're getting trounced. They end up losing 56-26. So, at halftime, I assume Jim Mora goes in and goes, hey, listen, you're done. Like, we're good here. I'll take over the play calling duties in the second half. You kind of know what's about to happen, right? And so the coordinator, CeCe, just
3: deuces.
0: Just out? Like, I'm good?
3: So, from my understanding, because I've seen the highlights of what happened on the sideline, you've got Jim Mora, the head coach of Colorado State, barking at defensive coordinator Ty Summers.
0: Okay.
3: Yelling back and forth. Jim Mora says, you're done. I'm taking play calling duties from you in the first half. And Jim Mora's like, I'm stunned that he wouldn't have just stayed on the sideline. That it was him leaving the game was nothing that he ever would have considered. So because he left, he's no longer with the team. So he's fired because he left the field. Had he not left the field, he probably still has a job today. But would you even want the job if you just got stripped of your play calling duties in that fashion in the middle of the game that became very public?
0: It's emotional. Now, a source told Pete Thamel yesterday that Summers wasn't actually fired during the game. He was just replaced as the play caller. So,
3: true.
0: Yeah, I mean,
3: he
0: listen,
3: got fired
0: you're emotional
3: because he left
0: at
3: the
0: that
3: field.
0: Point. But that is kind of awkward. Like, what do you do the rest of the day? Like, I mean, you stay there. And you're just sitting there, like, are you the...
3: Easier said than done. Football's an emotional sport. I'm not surprised. I don't condone it. I'm just not surprised that something like this happened after head coach and defensive coordinator were yelling at each other pretty viscerally on the sideline.
0: Yeah, it wasn't Kevin... what was it? Kevin Gilbride. And I'm trying to think. It was a Buddy Ryan back in the day that they fought on the sidelines. We haven't necessarily seen that in those ways. But listen, Jim Mora wanted it a certain way. And I am surprised that you just, you know, you end up leaving. I don't know how that works out on a buyout or like a separation. You're like, hey, I fired him for cause. He literally left the team in the middle of the game. So I'm not sure how that ends up working. So with that being said, though, CeCe, right now, I don't know if it was a tougher break for him or a tougher break for Shane Beamer at South Carolina and what ends up happening. Kentucky ends up, they were down 14-0 in Williams-Brice Stadium down in Columbia. Kentucky, Kenny Minchie, Will Stein, they end up going for two in overtime, which, by the way, if you're the second team in overtime to do it, you have to go for two. There's no sense in kicking the extra point because in the second overtime, you're going for two anyway. So I actually love the call by Will Stein, and he goes jugular. And now this is a victory for Kentucky on the road at A&M, tough place to play, on the road at South Carolina in a game that really Shane Beamer needed to have for the Gamecocks to kind of salvage this season. And now he's the first coach to win four of his first five games at Kentucky since Bear Bryant did it back in 1946.
3: Pretty good company to be a part of.
0: Mikey, got one more quick one we're going to carry over to the next hour. Just give me a tease here.
2: I will say Kamario Taylor gave us what his favorite movie is.
0: Okay. I'm in on that. And I guarantee you that was a movie scene that happened in Starfall. We'll get into that story, what went down. Also, Florida and Missouri and Jeremiah Smith. Anybody going to capture him in the Heisman race? What a performance he had. Hour number two coming up. Courtney Cronin, Peter Burns, Best Week Ever on ESPN Radio.
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6: 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Touchdown. And it's Josh Allen.
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0: October baseball is in full swing. I'm Chris Smith. The White Sox and Rays both earned shutouts in their respective Game 1s of the ALDS. It's the first time in the wild card era that multiple teams from the AL won by a shutout. Meanwhile, the Dodgers won Game 1 in the NL as they begin their chance at a historic third straight World Series title. And the top-seeded Brewers started their postseason with a comeback win over the Padres. Tune in today for a pair of the NLDS Game 2s, starting with the Padres and Brewers at 3:30 p.m. Eastern on ESPN Radio, followed by the Braves and Dodgers. And the ESPN Radio broadcast team of Dave O'Brien and Jessica Mendoza say L.A. can follow up their win with even more stellar pitching in Game 2.
1: Doc Roberts can go to another terrific starter in Blake Snell. It seems to be one after another for Los Angeles. You're putting Yamamoto off for Game number 3. He was only the MVP of the World Series last year and has been a great pitcher all season long. Snell in Game 2.
2: How many Cy Youngs can you just go ahead and roll out there? I think the craziest thing is Yamamoto is the ace of this staff, but just the plethora of riches the Dodgers have. The biggest thing is it's very clear the Braves struggle against left-handed pitching.
0: Coverage of the nightcap begins 7:30 p.m. Eastern on ESPN Radio. On to college football, where Pitt quarterback Mason Heinchel will miss the remainder of the season with a torn ACL suffered in their victory over Virginia Tech. The 5-0 Panthers are on the cusp of being ranked after this weekend's games. Meanwhile, Mississippi State QB Kamario Taylor is considered day-to-day after exiting in the fourth quarter of the Bulldogs at 56-23 loss to 7th-ranked Alabama.
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0: 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Peter Burns.
1: Hello, Peter. I'm going to need you to go ahead and come in on Sunday, okay? 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
0: Courtney Cronin.
2: Courtney.
3: Courtney, are you there?
4: The United States of Courtney.
2: Oh, yeah. Courtney is
5: driving.
4: Courtney and Courtney
5: Cronin. Courtney.
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6: Indeed it is. 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Courtney Cronin, Peter Burns, and we got a lot of National Football League to talk about coming up. Some good matchups, CC. As you got, do you have your binoculars ready?
7: I got them. They're right here. I was watching the construction site across from where I live at 3:30 in the morning because apparently they're allowed to do work at that time. Like, channeling my Paul Keels. They're allowed to work at 3:30 in the morning, but yes, my binoculars are ready.
6: Wait a minute. So people were doing construction at 3:30 in the morning.
7: Next, yes.
6: Highway construction?
7: No,
6: or like
7: construction
6: actual...
7: on a building that is being built across from where I live.
6: Okay.
7: And I was like thinking, oh man, did I oversleep for best week ever? The answer was no. The answer was they were working before me.
6: I could just see you waking up and grabbing the binoculars. Like, what the hell is going on here?
7: Just keep my binoculars handy at all times.
6: Well, it's like whenever your neighbors, like on this fine Sunday morning, there's probably people that might be a little bit too hydrated after last night, and you don't want to have the neighbor that's going to crack up over the lawnmower at like 7 o'clock. Feels like there needs to be like the rules of the neighborhood association. Like, not until around 8 o'clock can you fire that thing up. So... CC.
7: No rules, just like college football. There's no rules.
6: That's fair to say. Let's get into it with this.
0: This is the biggest story of the week ever.
6: Listen, the rules are if you've got two great quarterbacks and it's 11 a.m. kickoff, game day, we're talking about this matchup, you need both quarterbacks to show up. And only really one showed up down in Starkville, and that was Keelan Russell. Chris Stewart from Learfield on the call. It was all tied.
8: Scott goes in motion to the right. He's all alone there with two men wide left. Brown goes out of the backfield. Slant. Caught. Rico Scott. Another touchdown grab on another perfect throw from Keelan Russell. And the Tide makes it a 48-23 lead with 12:02 to go.
6: CC, I was fired up about this matchup because in Starkville, we saw that Jeff Lebby and the Bulldogs had really kind of hit the ground running, especially with Kamario Taylor. But from the opening kickoff, Mississippi State gets it, get down, a couple of completed passes over the 50-yard line. Kamario Taylor kind of pump fakes, loses the ball. Alabama gets it. They end up scoring early. Then the next one, they throw some pressure at Kamario, who didn't look 100%. They get a pick six, the fourth pick six that Alabama has had so far this season, and that was as dominant of a victory that I have seen, even better than what Florida did to Ole Miss the weekend before. The Tide are for real.
7: They are, and we talk so much about the offense, and rightfully so. Keelan Russell has been awesome, but this defense, you just mentioned it, four pick sixes in the first 5 weeks of the season, tied for the second most in program history. 12 turnovers through their first five games, the most that they've had since 2019. And that was a pretty darn good team, too. So everything they're doing on offense, they're matching with the defensive performance. And to see how they completely took the air out of that Davis Wade Stadium early on was impressive.
6: It was impressive. We talked about Kamario ends up going into a walking boot late into that game. So we'll see what his status is going to be. They have a bye week before they face LSU. LSU took care of McNeese State. No problems in that matchup. And so for Alabama, I look at it is when you go watch Keelan Russell. Remember him and Austin Mack were in kind of a quarterback battle early in Tuscaloosa in this all season. They give it to Keelan, and he has hit the ground running. Had that first shaky half on the road in Lexington, okay, and then they blew the doors off the Wildcats a couple weeks ago. Kind of shaky a little bit Florida State. Then they blew the doors off of the Seminoles. This was a no-brainer, and he continues to step up in the pocket and looking to pass first and run second. Once this thing gets really figured out, and he's got a couple more years to do that, Katie bar the door because they have found their quarterback over in T-Town. We thought we found

0: this thing gets really figured out, and he's got a couple more years to do that, Katy bar the door, because they have found their quarterback over in T-Town. We thought we found our new championship-type contender in John Summerall and the Florida Gators, and up in the show-me state of Missouri, Mike Kelly and Learfield on the call. The Tigers said, not so fast.
1: Hand it off. Roberts gets between a seam to the 30. Right side, he may go to midfield. Roberts to the 40. Roberts to the 30, being chased to the 20. Roberts to the 10, to the 5, to the house. Jamal Roberts goes 80 yards, and Missouri extends the lead.
0: I want to hear from John Summerall. Always fired up, whether it's a win, lose, or draw. Here's what he said in the postgame presser. Coach, how do you feel about the performance in this one?
2: They're a good football team. They didn't need our help. They played really good. Hats off to them, like I said. But we did not play to our standard. Embarrassing performance in every phase. Starts with the coaching. Starts with me. And told the guys in the locker room just now, I expect everybody to be a man, which means be accountable for your actions and own it. I'm going to start that way right now. I'm not going to point fingers at anybody. But we have to play a lot better. I'm sick to my freaking stomach with what we just did. Like, livid.
3: Is that because of all the goodwill that they built up the first 4 weeks of the season, coming off the Ole Miss win that they had at home, and then they come out flat like that? Like, why else would you be sick? To me, it's so performative this early in his tenure, and I know he's a fiery guy, Peter, but that wears thin on a locker room if it's always the highest of the high and the lowest of the low, no matter what happens.
0: Yeah, but I think for him, he was obviously fired up. But he was the first one to say, listen, we've kind of awakened a monster, but we're definitely not there yet. He had said that himself, right? Because he had said, listen, if we have all these penalties, they're going to kill us. This was not about the Florida Gators shooting themselves in the foot or coming out unprepared. This was about Missouri being upset, like ticked off. And the whole narrative throughout the entire week was, here comes Missouri once again. Why the hell are they ranked? The AP voters are giving them much too much credit just simply because they compete in the SEC. Why isn't it Duke? Why is it someone else that should be ranked? Okay? I mean, listen to what Eli Drinkwitz said. This was with him in the postgame presser to local media there in Columbia, Missouri.
4: After this game, I can't believe anything that y'all write about us or anything on Twitter. And after last game, I didn't believe anything that was said about me or anything that was said about our team on Twitter, because none of that matters. What really matters is the truth of what your coaches teach you and preach to you and how much you believe in that. And that's what makes a good football team. So, you know, I know y'all have jobs to do, and that's awesome, and y'all got to do them, and that's part of the world that we live in. But for us, it's about ignoring the noise and staying focused on our trajectory, which is, hey, let's just get a little bit better. Let's just keep getting a little bit better. Let's focus on the things that aren't where we want them to be and get a little bit better. And last week, we didn't set edges, we didn't tackle, and we didn't have situational execution on third downs in the red zone. Boom. Got them fixed.
0: Boom.
3: Got it fixed.
0: I'm
3: telling you, that's going to be a drop that we have on the show. You do something right, you hit a progressive mention, boom, got it fixed.
0: Boom. Got it fixed. Boom. Whenever Mikey hits the right on-air button, boom, got it fixed.
4: Boom. I like that. Got them fixed.
0: 45-17, it was all Missouri Tigers. And I hate that game. I want to throw up in my mouth when I see that game. Not because I'm pulling for the Florida Gators, CC. It's because everything that I thought I knew, okay? Yep. I'm like, all right, Florida's for real. Missouri hadn't beat a ranked team in, what, 9 straight tries? I mean, this is what I know what's going to happen. And I should have known when Florida was only a 5-point favorite, Vegas kind of winking at you, going like, hey, wait a minute. There's something. Even though Missouri was out as top 2 edge rushers in that game, you're thinking, hold up. And now you have to kind of just cross out all your notes. Although I say that, but then I watched Miami play. 104.3 WQAM, and the notes actually look pretty similar.
5: Tony in the left slot. They're going to rush 5. Manson steps up. He's looking. Now he's going to run. He's down to the 20-yard line. There's a fly down. He's at the 15. He's at the 10. He's at the 5. He fumbles the football.
6: Touchdown.
5: In the end zone. Falls right for a touchdown.
0: Darren Mensah, it wasn't great numbers. Malachi Toney wasn't great numbers, but they don't have to be. It was almost just, hey, what was Clemson going to do? And remember Dabo Swinney was talking about, hey, we're 3-1. Hey, we could still win an ACC championship game. I don't know if I saw two teams that looked anywhere in similar fashion, close to each other right now over on Saturday between those two teams.
3: No, I agree. And the whole separation Saturday theme that we've been talking about all morning long feels like you can throw Miami right there at the top.

0: top of that list. And have they been tested yet? No, but they will be soon. And you're really going to get to, like, solidify that even further.
1: Miami and Notre Dame, and that's the game that you're obviously talking about. Notre Dame gets by UNC. UNC gave them a little bit of a run for their money. They scored, kickoff return, right, kind of this open a second half. You're thinking, okay, here's what we got. But Notre Dame, CJ Carr, they were good enough to get that victory. But Miami looks every bit of a team that almost won a national championship last year, right, that played that good. So did Ohio State. Paul Keels from Learfield. Listen to the end of his sound where he goes full Scooby-Doo / Ron Burgundy.
2: Sam takes the handoff. Sets up to pass. Pressure coming. Eludes one defender. Rockets one deep down the right side of the field for Jeremiah Smith. Got into the 10 of Iowa. Off a defender and into the end zone. Jeremiah Smith long distance from Julian Sam, 58 yards to the house.
1: The house?
0: House? Question mark? No, it actually happened.
1: It definitely did happen. And you have to know where four is going to be, right? I mean, Kirk Ferentz comes in. This is a ranked squad. You're like, all right, is someone else going to be able to give Ohio State a run for their money? And all week long, I guarantee you, I would love to get like a quick cut of every single conversation that was had over in Kinnick in the football facility about we have to stop Jeremiah Smith. And what was the stat line last night? 11 catches.
0: 206 yards, two touchdowns. So the last two games combined, 23 catches, 423 yards, six touchdowns. And he's had this like theme going. So early in the season, they start out against Ball State. He hits the Heisman. Yeah. A month later, yesterday, after that 57-yard touchdown reception in the third quarter, hits the Heisman. He's going to do it like once a month to continue to remind voters, hey, I'm the best player in college football. That award should be mine at the end of the year.
1: Here's what he said in his actual postgame presser.
3: Yeah, I was surprised I had 200 yards. I didn't know I had that much. But yeah, just got to, you know, keep the Heisman voters or whoever it is, you know, that I'm the best player in the country. So I got to be there.
1: I'm glad he did that. I don't know if the Heisman voters were paying attention. My goodness. Jeremiah Smith, I don't know how you stop him right now. And that was a dominant victory for the Buckeyes. They had over almost 500 yards to total offense, and they held the Hawkeyes down to just 238 yards. All right, coming up, what are the world's worst takes we've ever had? And what are we re-looking through the lens of college football, of what we thought over the last couple of weeks to what we found out yesterday? Courtney Cronin's got her binoculars. I'm Peter Burns. This is the best week ever on ESPN Radio.
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0: roll on. Before we get into the biggest sound of the week ever, CC, what shocked you? What was it? Jim Moore firing his defensive coordinator and not firing? He relieved the defensive coordinator for Colorado State of his play calling duties at halftime, and the coaches bounced and showed up and left the game. Do you Uber home? I'm trying to figure out
1: the
0: logistics of how that whole situation plays out. Now, Jim Morris said he was no longer a part of that game or a part of the team. Yes, CD.
1: So that is not the thing that shocked me the most yesterday. You want to know what it was?
0: Mm.
1: So Colorado had a whole ton of self-inflicted, I don't even want to call them errors, just self-inflicted, boneheaded things that happened in their loss to Texas Tech. So circulating social media right now, cannot confirm nor deny, but it looks real suspect that the openers to the game yesterday look very similar to some plays that were reportedly found behind at the team hotel. Did you see this?
0: I saw Message Board Geniuses, which is it's called Board Geniuses over on social media, and it's a fantastic follow. So it always goes on like the chaos that is message boards, and there's like, you know, hey, what people are saying, right? And one of them on it, believed to be a Texas Tech message board, says, I'm in the CU team hotel, the Colorado team hotel, and I have the CU playbook. And this guy tweets or posts on the message boards, I'm not posting pics of it, but a bunch of us are in the Colorado team hotel at the bar, and we found a 25-page or so playbook that I would bet large amounts of money is the actual CU playbook. It's got the opening plays, red zone info, tendency, etc. How do we get this to the Texas Tech team? And then they went in, and somebody on social media said it would actually look like the first six plays of the first half and the first two of the second half actually were the script itself.
1: And that's not even the worst part from what happened yesterday. So if you want to take
0: a look
1: at
0: the worst part?
1: No, that's not the worst part. They're special teams. So there was a moment that they were lining up for field goal block. Deion Sanders realizes there's only seven players on the field, calls a timeout.
0: Oh, hold on. Did you say seven?
1: Seven. You know how many are supposed to be out there? 11.
0: I believe 11. Not a math major, but 11's the number.
1: So that's the number here. We're looking for 11.
0: Sure.
1: We're looking for 11 to come back out. So calls timeout, say everybody regroup, mental error. We're not going to get this wrong
0: again. Field goal block team, come on.
1: All right, 9 came out after that. So apparently they're not teaching math in Boulder. So they missed it.
0: They got closer. One more timeout, they would have gotten the 11.
1: Yes. And then they ended up missing a 29-yard field goal on another attempt. And then there was a fake punt at their own 46 that failed, that apparently Deion Sanders, if you just watched him on the broadcast, was unaware was happening. Things are great.
0: Has it?
1: I can't believe, think about how far that program has fallen from having a Heisman Trophy winner in Travis Hunter, Shador Sanders, all the records that he set, to where this program is now.
0: Who would you rather be right now? A Colorado Buffs fan waking up this morning and where your program is at, or a South Carolina fan and waking up where your program is at? Remember, 2 years removed from being 9-3, you had your argument to be a college football playoff contending team. You struggle a little bit last year, but you bring in Kendall Briles, and then now back-to-back weeks, you had a double-digit home lead.
1: Yep.
0: And you lose that game. You lose it to Mississippi State with Kamario Taylor last week, and now Will Stein and Kenny Minchie go for two in overtime. And the Wildcats win in Williams-Brice.
1: And not to mention how they got boat raced by Alabama on the road last week. I would say I'd probably Colorado, because if we're being completely honest about South Carolina football, has this not been the story just about every year, the last 2 to 3 years? They start out great, and then by midseason, you can already tell they're thinking about next year. They have to, because they've got such talented players. Lenora Sellers was awesome yesterday. And it's another performance that gets wasted based on what? Coaching decisions?
0: It comes on the heels of Dylan Stewart. Remember him refusing to be subbed out for South Carolina. Then he ends up punching an Alabama player like three times. Ends up getting suspended, a joint suspension, not only for South Carolina, in the SEC. And so it's going to be a tough week of questions for Shane Beamer and the Gamecocks down there in Columbia. All right, we got some tough takes. Mikey, let's go ahead and hit the best sound of the week ever, shall we?
2: Big Magic Johnson, what has he done?
3: He's got winners. I want people that want to win.
4: Not a game. We talking about
5: playoffs. I'm a man. I'm
6: who we thought they were. That's why we took the damn field.
7: Biggest sound from the week ever.
0: All right, so whenever you go to media days, you always have strong takes, CC. You know, whether it's Big Ten, Big 12, ACC media days, whatever it is. And there's no doubt that there's a lot of pressure on SEC squads. And there's been a lot of pressure on Kalen DeBoer since he took over for arguably the greatest coach in the history of college football. That was Coach Nick Saban. I just want to re-rack this. This is our great friend, very talented, Stephen A. Smith. He had this take about Kalen DeBoer over in media days. Take a listen.
8: We're talking about the successor to Nick Saban. We're talking 17 seasons, 6 national titles, 9 SEC championships. The man went 1-17-18, okay? This man, all right, it took about 6 years to lose 8 games. Kalen DeBoer has lost that many games his first two years there. He's lost 4 games each season. They were lucky to get to the postseason. I'm looking at it. It's supposed to be offense. This man's supposed to be about offense. They scored 3 points. Paul Feinbaum talked about Indiana handed them their lunch money. They beat them like they stole something. They waved the white flag. You got Alabama fans talking about buying the man out. Give him the money just to go away. Call him Jimbo Fisher. Call him, you know, Kelly. All right, do something. Get rid of him because he ain't the guy. And you're sitting here saying that Lane Kiffin, who just got there, okay, barely had an opportunity to change clothes. Oh, hasn't coached a game yet. And he's under more pressure than Kalen DeBoer? What's wrong with you, Jordan? What is
9: because
8: wrong
9: Stephen
8: with
9: a.
8: you?
0: So okay. So cut it there, CC. I'm glad that that Greg Byrne over at the athletic director at Alabama did not take Stephen A. Smith's advice to buy out Kalen DeBoer and hire Jimbo Fisher or Kelly. I assume he meant Brian Kelly with that take back in July. It's tough.
1: 56 points. I mean, it was a wake-up call, but Stephen A. is not wrong. What they did in the Rose Bowl against Indiana was pathetic. Feels like they've had a wake-up call over there in Tuscaloosa to where they're at right now, and what they did yesterday on the road at Mississippi State was nothing shy of a dominant performance.
0: Dominant? That's what we saw in one of the greatest plays I can remember in a long time. We had a courtesy of that call coming up next here at ESPN Radio.
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0: The division series started with all 8 teams in action. I'm Chris Smith. The Padres jumped out to a 2-0 lead, but the Brewers chipped away, getting a 2-run blast from Jackson Chourio in the 3rd to tie up that score before catcher William Contreras delivered in the bottom of the 7th with 2 outs.
1: The 3-2 swing and a high fly ball, well struck, right center field, it's back, and it's gone! Contreras will touch them all, and he stops midway up the first baseline and pumps his fist at the Brewer dugout.
0: Boog Sciambi with the call on ESPN Radio. Now the Padres tie France. Thought he hit a go-ahead 9th-inning home run, but as the ball sailed towards left field, it hit the roof cable at the American Family Field and fell into Chourio's gloves for an out. According to the stadium's ground rules, a fair ball that hits anything attached to the roof is in play. The Brewers held on to win 3-2 in Game 1 of the NLDS. Meanwhile, in the triple-digit heat at Dodger Stadium, Tarik Skubal struck out 7 in 6 dominant innings as the Dodgers beat the Braves 5-3. Speaking of stellar pitching, the Rays' Drew Rasmussen had a near no-hitter. The right-hander set a postseason franchise record with 10 strikeouts in their 1-0 win over the Yankees in Game 1 of their AL Division Series. Meanwhile, Munetaka Murakami hit a 2-run homer while 5 Chicago pitchers combined for a 3-hitter as the White Sox blanked the Guardians 3-0. Tune in today for a pair of NLDS Game 2s, starting with the Padres and Brewers at 3:30 p.m. Eastern on ESPN Radio and the ESPN app, followed by the Braves and Dodgers at 7:30 East.
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3: Charlie Smith, the overload from the right side. He's flushed out. He heaves toward the end zone. It's going to be short of the end zone. It's caught. A lateral back toward Daly. He's got the edge. He dives forward. Touchdown! Touchdown, Harvard! Crimson win! Unbelievable!
4: Finally, something happens right for the Harvard Crimson. How do you like them apples? Courtesy of Harvard football. The Hail Mary. Have you seen the play?
5: I sure have. That was one of the wilder Hail Marys I think we've seen in a long time.
4: Well, because it looks like a planned hook and lateral call.
5: Yep.
4: You know, a lot of times if you've got to go 70 yards, you'll throw it 25 yards down the middle, and then there'll be a wide receiver basically kind of running a jet screen motion, and then they lateral it. But Harvard Hail Mary throws it. It's about, 7 yards short of the actual end zone.
5: Right around the 5-yard line. And then that player who catches the ball there just laterals it to his right, so to the left on the TV. And then that player runs in a touchdown for Harvard. I think it's number 17 runs in the touchdown. They beat Colgate on the walk-off. They do it at home. That is one of the cooler calls that we've seen this college football season.
4: Love that. Harvard football on the call. And let's talk about Ivy League football. We're going to have the story of Dante Reno coming up in about an hour. Can't wait to talk to that young man. Remember, Yale was down yesterday 21-7 in the 2nd quarter to Merrimack. And Reno threw for 298 yards and 4 touchdown passes the day after his father had passed away. What a story that is, the perseverance for that young man. Can't wait to hear about how his week has been in that emotional victory for the Bulldogs in that game. Courtney Cronin, Peter Burns, this show always presented by Progressive Insurance. All right, we got a couple of rankers right now. Our top 3, and remember how this works, CC, is you can pick any subject you want, and you're going to rank your 3, 2, and number 1. For you, what's the topic that you've picked this fine Sunday morning?
5: I wanted to take a page from Heather Dinich's book and go through the top 3 one-loss teams in college football.
4: Okay, without further ado, we start with this one.
6: Number 3.
5: I will put Ole Miss at 3-1. They're ranked nationally number 9 in the country. So one of the most explosive offenses in the SEC. That game against Florida, the score looked close. It didn't feel like it, certainly, if you were watching it. They remained right on the edge of the CFP playoff picture there. So I think that they will be fine. I think just given what we saw from Florida yesterday in the loss to Missouri, that even further helps Ole Miss's case
4: so
5: in staying where they're at.
4: Let me let me follow up with here, because I would have put Ole Miss at number three as well, but because of what happened to them against Florida, and then what happened with Missouri just beating down the Florida Gators, gives me a little bit of pause at that point. Now, may I ask you, you haven't showed me your top three list here.
5: Correct.
4: Is LSU on that list?
5: Honorable mention.
4: Okay, so honorable mention. All right. Because LSU ends up destroying McNeese yesterday, but they end up losing in a one-score game and a close one into Oxford. So just because of that victory, you still have Ole Miss slightly ahead of LSU, correct?
5: Yes, correct.
4: Okay.
5: Coming in next.
6: Number two.
5: The reason I put them at number three is because I still have Florida, a 4-1 team right now. They got boat raced in Missouri yesterday. But prior to that, we were talking about this high-powered offense, the top five victory that they had over the Rebels, all the points, the records that they set in the first 4 weeks of the season under John Sumrall. Everybody's going to have a clunker, and this one looked really bad. I mean, we played the sound from John Sumrall earlier about how irritated he was, how sick to his stomach he felt over that loss. So still the SEC. Road victories are hard to come by. I still have them as one of the top teams with one loss in college football.
4: What was shocking is the fact that Jaden Ball, who, again, had put his name up into kind of that Heisman list as a, I would say, a top five candidate, it wasn't even close. And this was a Missouri team that had lost two edge players, two of their defensive edge rushers. And you're thinking, all right, they're going to be a little bit banged up. The one thing that I do know is that Buster Faulkner is going to be able to dial up something to get Jaden Ball into space. I believe it was, 12 carries yesterday for 13 yards? It really got to the point where the game got out of hand. They're like, we can't even try to run the ball. We're so far behind. So I've got some question marks of how you can lay just that clunker, no different than with Ole Miss. I know who you're going to have at number one, but I want to say Boise State, I think, should have gotten some love in the top one-loss teams. And the reason why I say that is they played Oregon, you know, fairly good early in the season, but I don't see them, as they ended up getting that victory yesterday over Utah State, 37-18. They're playing Fresno State, Washington State. They got Texas State, Colorado State. They got all the other Pac-12 teams. I don't see another team that's going to give the Broncos a run the rest of the way, and I can see that being an 11-1 squad.
5: So you think they get the group
4: of six? I think so. I think that they end up being that group of six team that's in there. All right, coming in at this one.
6: Number one.
5: Ohio State.
4: Ohio State.
5: Yep, we both knew it. The loss to Texas in week two of the college football season after they were up. I'm still not sure that Texas is a national championship contender. I think they've got a lot of flaws that still have yet to be figured out. They won't change from where they're at right now in the CFP rankings, or at least even the AP rankings, because they didn't play yesterday. But Ohio State, what they did going into Kinnick Stadium, it's a hard place to play, left nothing in doubt. They've got the Heisman Trophy frontrunner in Jeremiah Smith. The offense looks awesome. Their defense looks damn good, too. Top, easy answer for me here, the top one-loss team in college football.
4: And in the way that they dismantled Iowa yesterday in Kinnick is a win not only for Ohio State, but it's also a huge win for the Texas Longhorns as well. Because now it affected... I can't imagine a Longhorn squad. Let's say that you have some questions, and those questions actually, become issues. Whether it's Arch Manning's not being there, or I don't know, defensively, I think they look pretty damn good. If you go 10-2 with a victory over Ohio State, who I still think is going to be the Big Ten champion, you're getting in. Hell, you could also argue that maybe a 9-3 team of Texas might still be able to get in because of the strength of that victory that they had over in Austin. All right, so those are your top three one-loss teams. I am going to take easy, low-hanging fruit here. Top three Heisman contenders of what we've seen. Coming in at this one is...
6: Number three.
4: Give me the guy who... It was going to be whoever won that game and balled out between Alabama and Mississippi State. Because I couldn't tell if I was going to go Kamario Taylor or Keelan Russell. And Keelan Russell was a force. He was an absolute juggernaut yesterday as Alabama destroyed Mississippi State. 285 yards, 3 touchdowns in a tough place to play. He's got 14-plus touchdowns already for those 5 games. And Kamario was getting all the love all week long. But it was Keelan that kind of stole the headlines. And The thing that's amazing for me with Keelan is that he looks like a fourth, fifth-year starter, right? He looks like how Carson Beck or even Darian Mensa did for Miami, where the fact of, hey, I've been here for a while, nothing's new to me. This is a guy that was in a battle for the starting job in Tuscaloosa with Austin Mack. There's a reason why that Ryan Grubb and Kalen DeBoer went with him. And he looks every bit a part of that role. I have him coming in at number three. All right, next one.
6: Number two.
4: Still going to give it to Darian Mensa, QB for the Hurricanes. They're 5-0. He's got 17 total touchdowns so far. Just 21 incompletions through those first five games. He looked great early in the year. It wasn't a great statistical game against Clemson. Only the 227 yards and two total touchdowns. But that game was a rout early, so they didn't really have to do much. And now with Malachi Toney not having this monstrous statistical game, I think a little bit of the votes that he might split with Mensa or with Malachi Toney are going to go to Darian Mensa. I put Mensa coming in at number two.
5: I like it. Miami and that test that they have coming up, Notre Dame in a few weeks. I think that you have, we all know who the number one contender is going to be, but that's where you separate yourself if you want to make some sort of jump here in the odds and really like just the way that the voters are going to view this race.
4: Coming in at this one.
6: Number one.
4: Back-to-back 200-yard games for Jeremiah Smith for Ohio State. 11 catches, 206 yards, two touchdowns. And I keep thinking about how the Heisman continues to be so quarterback-heavy. Mm-hmm. And Julian Sand was great. What did he throw? For 324 yards, no interceptions. But what Jeremiah Smith is doing when teams specifically are scheming for him each and every week, it's nothing short of fantastic. And I can't remember the last time that I said, I have to watch. It was like almost what Michael Crabtree was to Texas Tech back in the day, of saying this guy's just that much better. And that's what Crabtree was when he was playing for the Red Raiders. That's how Jeremiah Smith is. He's unstoppable right now.
5: The last two games have been incredible for him. 23 catches, 423 yards, six touchdowns. He is the best player in college football right now. I am glad, though, I keep bringing it back to Darian Mensa. You had him at number two. This is a quarterback award,
4: correct,
5: by and large. Last receiver to win it was Devontae Smith in COVID. If Mensa continues on the production he's gotten through early October, 80% of his passes have been completed, 16 total touchdowns, very, very small turnover rate, he's going to give Jeremiah Smith a run for his money, because that is just how the voters are going to view this. Who is the best player? Who's fueling their team's success? Because if Julian Sand keeps performing the way that he does, and if teams start to figure out you're going to have to bracket this guy, you're going to have to throw two on him at all times on Jeremiah Smith, maybe that lessens the like just eye-popping numbers that we see, and then a quarterback can end up edging their way in. I never count a QB out, because we've done this with running backs, we've done this with receivers, correct, the last couple of years. It always ends up leveling off towards the end of the
4: will
5: season.
4: Will we ever see another running back?
5: I don't know.
4: A Heisman?
5: I kind of doubt it. I feel like this is like in the MVP mix in the NFL.
4: Mm-hmm.
5: We see that as offensive player of the year. That is a quarterback award. I view the Heisman just the same.
4: Another name that we need to put in there that was honorable mention, Gunnar Stockton. And that matchup next week in Alabama.
5: Buddy.
4: A 7:30 on ABC with Georgia and Bama. Whew, buckle up. That's going to change the odds as well. All right, can you imagine playing a golf tournament in which if you didn't finish top three, you had to enlist in the Army? We have that story coming up next. Courtney Cronin, Peter Burns, Best Week Ever on ESPN Radio.
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12: No days off when you love what you're doing. 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

0: Cronin, Peter Burns, best week ever, always presented by Progressive Insurance. Looking forward to talking to Yale quarterback Dante Reno coming up in just about 45 minutes. What a comeback for Yale yesterday as they were down 21-7 in that second quarter to Merrimack. Dante ends up throwing for almost 300 yards, four touchdown passes a day after his father had passed away. And just want to hear his story and what he's had to deal with over those 48 hours and how he was able to kind of muster that courage to have such a great performance for Yale. So that coming in 45 minutes. Courtney Cronin, Peter Burns rolling on. 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All right, Mikey, go ahead and hit the fancy sounder, shall you?
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2: All right, I teased it earlier. Mississippi State quarterback Mario Taylor came out and said that there's a movie he watches every single day, and it's The Avengers. It says he hasn't missed a day. In years, almost, basically, I guess. And with him being injured, he might have some extra time to watch it even more, I guess.
0: Every single day?
3: Every single day. Commitment.
0: That is a commitment to the
2: bit. That with?
3: Ooh.
0: I used to be that way about Tin Cup, although I hated the way the Tin Cup movie ended. Like, come on. There's no way you're going to spin back a three wood from 240 yards. Like, that just wasn't happening. Twice at the U.S. Open. Not happening. So, Shawshank Redemption's pretty close, CC, about a rewatchable movie. Like, no matter where it's at, I'll sit down and watch a couple of minutes. Inglourious Basterds as well, another one, the Quentin Tarantino movie. That's a fantastic one.
3: Okay, if you're going to do Shawshank, that's a 2-hour, 22-minute movie.
0: I got some time in my life, CC.
3: Your ADHD would not allow you to sit down for 2 hours and 22 minutes every single day and watch this movie. No way.
0: Okay, that's fair. Which one you have, then?
3: I wouldn't. I can't. I just wouldn't. I don't have something that I love that much that I would want to watch every single day over and over.
0: I used to be that way, like, with Clue as well. Remember Clue?
3: The game?
0: Oh, yeah. Well, no. Wait, you have never... Don't tell me you've never watched Clue the movie.
3: No, I've only played the board game.
0: Mikey, have you watched Clue the movie?
2: Unfortunately, I had a roommate in college who probably did watch Clue every single day.
0: Every single day.
3: No way.
0: Am the singing telegram. Boop. Mr. Body, come on. All right, well,
3: I got a homework assignment.
0: Yeah, I'll be honest with you. Don't go to the Bears game today.
3: Okay.
0: Like, put it on in the press box. You can watch Clue while you're watching the Bears. How about that?
3: I'll just hijack the TVs and be like, what's this movie? I'm like, well, Peter told me to do it. Sorry, you guys can't watch the replay of whatever happens on this third down because I have to watch this ridiculous movie.
0: It's not a ridiculous movie. Do not say anything.
3: You're just a ridiculous person.
0: I am ridiculous. But is there anything more ridiculous or crazy than this? So I teased this in the last break. Can you imagine playing in a golf tournament in which if you didn't finish in the top three, you were enlisted in the military? Now, this goes to the Asian Games, where golfer Tom Kim, who's had a lot of success in the PGA Tour, he flies straight from the President's Cup over to Asia for this. And he ends up shooting 64, 6 under in a final round. So he ends up shooting 18 under, 262. He ends up winning it. The reason why that was so important for Tom Kim was not only to get that victory, but in South Korea, almost every able-bodied man must serve 18 months in the military under the Military Service Act. However, athletes who win either a gold, silver, or bronze medal at the Olympics or Asian Games are granted exemptions. And Kim said, actually, the exemption, I tried not to think about it, tried to play the best for my country. It's a big stepping stone, but I definitely felt pressure this week, and I hope I'll be able to implement it into upcoming seasons. One of my favorite Punky Perkins on Twitter, he's like, can you imagine what the television ratings would be if every single week whoever got last just went straight to training camp after that, or just went to boot camp?
3: Could you perform in an athletic competition under those sorts of circumstances that you either have to win or you're going straight to basic training?
0: I would imagine there's no new reality show ideas. That will probably be a reality show idea. Pitch it to the Golf Channel right now, Mikey.
2: Yeah, I want to say there was an Israeli player that happened too.
0: Similar situation?
2: Got exempted from serving in the Israeli military.
0: Well, if I'm not mistaken, David Robinson had to, did he not wait a year for his naval service to continue? Because there's always been that kind of concern about, like, hey, if there was a standout player in the armed services about, you know, hey, could you delay, you know, your enlistment because of how good of a player you were. So, anyway, all right, Mikey, next one, what do we got?
2: All right, this story came across my desk. Major League Baseball won't consider staging games in Western Wyoming's Grand Teton National Park. I guess there has been some talks, you know, with all these, like, you know, Field of Dream games and, you know, hockey's got their outdoor games. There was talk about actually holding a baseball game inside the national park, but...
0: Now, you see, I actually would have liked that idea, Mikey, if you did it, because then if you hit a towering, what appeared to be a home run, game-winning home run, like the Padres did last night, it couldn't hit the roof. And is that what happened last... Hey, you're laughing, CeCe, but did that not happen in the Brewers-Padres game? We're going to talk to Buster Olney about that coming up in a couple of moments as well.
3: Yeah, so I guess the solution is play in places that don't have roofs. Grand Teton National Park.
0: Or other Major League Baseball parks as well. I'd be fine with it. Yosemite. Get one in Yellowstone as well, too.
3: I think they're trying to preserve the parks, not have fans come in and have to build all this infrastructure just to have a baseball game.
0: That's probably fair.
2: It was one of the great lines in Major League, and said that would have been out of almost every park, including Yellowstone.
0: Including Yellowstone at that point. Nick LaLouche. I'd be fine with it. I always liked that. Remember, didn't they have, Michigan State a couple of years ago? I mean, this is like 20 years ago. Playing on the aircraft carrier.
3: I'd be worried that I'd be diving for a loose ball, and then you'd just, like, skirt yourself into the water.
0: It would be weird when they have, like, the Pinstripe Bowl, or they would play some of these bowl games inside of an actual baseball stadium. Mm-hmm. Those were a little bit tough. Remember the Oakland A's used to have that?
3: Yeah.
0: I mean, like, that was part
3: O.co.
0: of...
3: O.co.
0: Well, the Raiders would have that. I don't think that
3: could be right through right now, where there'd still be a baseball diamond on the football field.
0: Probably better. Hey, is that any worse than the field conditions that they've had in, like, Brazil or some of the other countries that the NFL tries to go out there and shove off some of these games?
3: We've got a London game coming up between the Commanders and the Colts here this morning. I haven't heard anything negative about the field conditions, because it does seem like the London games never have to deal with that. But I was glad last week that was not a part of the story between the Ravens and the Cowboys during the game.
0: They were willing to take that risk, and the risk evidently paid off with hopefully more fans of the National Football League. We get into that with the NFL whip around coming up next. We'll talk to Buster Olney on Major League Baseball and more college football takes. Courtney Cronin and Peter Burns, Best Week Ever on ESPN Radio.
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0: 7 of the top 10 teams in the AP poll going on the road. I'm Chris Smith. Now, those teams went 6-1 with a lone loss coming in Columbia, where Austin Simmons threw for 340 yards and 2 touchdowns. Jamal Roberts ran for 211 yards and 3 more scores as number 25 Missouri trounced 8th-ranked Florida 45-17 to snap a 9-game losing streak against ranked opponents. The 28-point win was the largest versus an AP top 10 team in program history. Meanwhile, it was another Heisman day for Ohio State's Jeremiah Smith.
1: Sam takes the handoff, sets up to pass. Pressure coming, eludes one defender. Rockets one deep down the right side of the field for Jeremiah Smith. Got into the 10 of Iowa, off a defender and into the end zone. Jeremiah Smith, long distance from Julian Sand, 58 yards to the house.
0: Paul Keels with the call on Learfield. 5th-ranked Ohio State crushes number 14 Iowa 31-14. Behind Smith's 11 catches for 206 yards and 2 scores, he is now the Buckeyes' all-time leader in receptions, receiving yards, and touchdowns, and has shortened his Heisman odds to plus 110. On the baseball, where the White Sox and Rays both earned shutouts in their respective game ones of the ALDS, it's the first time in the world's wildcard era that multiple teams from the AL won by a shutout. Meanwhile, the Dodgers won game one in the NL and begin their chance at an historic 3 straight World Series titles. And the top-seeded Brewers started their postseason with a comeback win over the Padres. Pair of game twos on tap today, starting at 3:30 p.m. Eastern on ESPN Radio with the Padres and Brewers, followed by the Braves and Dodgers at 7:30 East.
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5: I wonder if people actually do it, CeCe.
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5: 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It is hour number three of Best Week Ever on ESPN Radio. What a fine Sunday morning it is, recapping what went down in college football week five. We got the National Football League week four on pace. We got a game in London. And looking forward to talking to Dante Moore, the Yale quarterback. Great comeback that they had yesterday. His amazing story in about 30 minutes. And Buster Olney talks about a wild day of Major League Baseball playoffs in about 10 minutes. But remember, Football Sunday action, Bills, Patriots. 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It's time for this.
0: Let's head around the National Football League. This is the NFL Whip on the Best Week Ever. Colts versus Commanders from London.
5: We're about 27 minutes away from kickoff between the Colts and the Commanders. John Keim, 850 ESPN NFL Nation Commanders reporter, joining us right now. All right, so, John, what's the scene like over there at the home of the Tottenham Hotspurs that are now going to be hosting the Colts and the Commanders today?
7: First of all, the weather is fantastic. It's like 7 degrees, sunny. Press box is outdoors, so for us in the States, you're not used to that, but it's a really nice day. Didn't know I might have to bring sunscreen for it, but like it's just different because you know how there's the international games. You're seeing fans of many teams pile into the stadium. There are obviously a lot of Washington fans here. There's a band playing in the stands. I'm in pregame, so it's festive for sure.
6: Yeah, I was there in 2024. It rained on me in the middle of the game, so glad that the... Glad the sun's out for you on a fairly uncharacteristically nice fall day in London. But let's talk about this quarterback situation. So we know that Jaden Daniels almost returned this week. We saw him at practice, dislocated elbow, but today it's going to be Marcus Mariota. Was there any sort of letdown that Jaden couldn't play, or is this the timeline that the team expected, John?
7: I think this is what they expected, because I had heard from people close to him earlier in the week that didn't look good. And, you know, you let the process play out. But I think they knew that it was a long shot for this week. But I think what they felt good was just getting him back on the practice field. So, and I know, like, the players themselves, they really like Marcus. So, yes, they all know Jaden is the guy, but they also really like Marcus. So I don't think there's, like, a big letdown in that way. I think the realistic target for Jaden was probably always New York next week.
5: We'll see how that one plays out. Daniel Jones on the other side for the Colts, and this is also a Commanders team that defends the run pretty well, not necessarily the pass.
7: Yes.
5: What's the issues right now in that game that you see that maybe the Colts might be able to take advantage of in that matchup?
7: So the Colts like to do a lot of play action. They're not throwing the ball well down the field. However, this is a secondary that has given up big plays, and sometimes it's because relatively new secondary, new scheme, and there have been some coverage breaks because of that. That's where the Colts have to take advantage. Like if they can get like a Josh Downs or Laquon Treadwell down the field once or twice, that might open it up. But Daniel Jones has just not been throwing it down there. And I think the other thing is what helps Washington is if they don't have to defend the run with more than seven in the box. That will be a big plus for them. And they've been great in that area. So that will be something. If they have to start using eight to stop Jonathan Taylor, now you have to start to wonder a little bit.
5: Get your fantasy football rosters in based on that information. John Keim, about 25 minutes until kickoff over in London, England. Thanks, John.
7: Thanks, guys.
5: Next one.
0: Jaguars at Bengals.
5: Mark Long covers the Jags for the AP. All right, this is a matchup of the 2019 National Championship game quarterbacks, Joe Burrow, Trevor Lawrence. But Burrow has had the better run against Mr. Lawrence, going a perfect 3-0. How can Trevor and the guys change that this week on the road?
8: Yeah, I think it starts with, you know, their ability to run the ball. They weren't unable to run the ball late in Denver with second year running back Bashil Tootin. So they got to get him going. And he's a home run threat. Runs a 4.3. He's a guy they feel like he's really close to breaking one.

0: Gotta get him going. And he's a home run threat. Runs a 4-3. He's a guy they feel like he's really close to breaking one. But also, you look at this offensive line, it's gotten pushed around from time to time. So it all depends on which Jag team is going to show up. Is it the one that, you know, that has smoked New England and Cleveland? Or is it the one that really, really struggled in the second half and got nothing going against Denver? So they've been a little bit helter-skelter this year.
1: Mark, another matchup we're watching today, Travis Hunter, Ja'Marr Chase. I know I'm excited to watch it, but also stemming from the comments or lack thereof that were said this week. Travis Hunter says Ja'Marr Chase can do everything, and Ja'Marr Chase said, that's all I got when asked what Travis Hunter is improved upon from going year one to year two. What do you make of this?
0: You're talking about two of the most boisterous positions in the NFL, right? Receiver and cornerback. So I think it's smack talk, right? And I think it's going to continue on the field. And certainly for four quarters, I would be stunned if, when it's all said and done, Travis Hunter has gotten the better of Ja'Marr Chase. I mean, Ja'Marr Chase has just torched this team, really abused them the last 2 years. So I can't see that stopping now. And that some of that's with Jake Browning at quarterback. Now all of a sudden, you get a full game of Joe Burrow, and who knows what this Jackson.
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0: Defense will look like.
3: This is kind of what we thought we would see when those guys went into the National Football League, is two great quarterbacks, Trevor Lawrence 10-1 in those last 11 games with 31 offensive touchdowns. We'll see how that one plays out a little bit later in Cincinnati at one the Monday night loss to the Bears that CC got a chance to see here, Tim.
4: Well, they just got worked, and that's the second time that it's happened in as many meetings with the Bears. There's just something about Ben Johnson, that defensive coordinator Vic Fangio can't handle the way that he usually does with most offensive coordinators / play callers. And so this was a critical point in the season for the Eagles early already. This was supposed to be a defense that was going to carry the offenses. They got their footing under new offense.
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1: Have Aaron Donald today.
4: Right, yeah. No Devontae Smith, also no tight end Dallas Goedert. Two of Jalen Hurts' top weapons. And as you said, Courtney, the ground game just hasn't been going as much. And so really the two pieces of the formula that was supposed to happen early was the defense, as we talked about, and it's also supposed to be Barkley in the ground game. And that part hasn't happened yet. I think what you're seeing is that the offensive line hasn't hit its stride yet. Landon Dickerson is out of the lineup, the left guard. He hasn't been able to get healthy, so they have a couple new pieces along the offensive front. They're also learning a new system under Sean Mannion. It's more of a wide zone scheme, and it's an adjustment for veteran players who have been here. It's not as clean as you would hope it would be to this point. And it's also the first time that Barkley has worked in a wide zone scheme. So there's an adjustment period for the veteran running back here as well. There were some signs last week in the first half against the Bears that it's starting to get going. They were able to establish the run. They got away from it in the second half, but they walked away feeling confident that they were heading in the right direction as far as the running game is concerned, and that's obviously going to be huge as you're working with out Devontae Smith and Dallas Goedert in this game.
3: We'll see if there's a bunch of points in that one. The Eagles end up being a what slight favorite, or actually, I'm sorry, a slight underdog, a 3-point dog over at home. Rare to see that happen in Philadelphia. Game kicks off at 1.

0: Thank you, Tim.
1: Yep, thanks, guys.
0: All right, one last one.
2: Jets at Bears.
0: She's got her binoculars ready. She is Courtney Cronin, the star of this show and our NFL Nation Bears reporter. So, surprise quarterback selection? No, you're already saying no. Why?
3: No, it's Tyson Bagent, not Case Keenum. They're not riding the hot hand, even though Ben Johnson said that that was a real discussion going on this week. Tyson Bagent was QB2 for a reason. That came from the head coach about 30 minutes after they won on Monday Night Football. And I think so much of this is Ben's confidence in himself as a play designer that I can put Caleb Williams out there. I can put Tyson Bagent. I can put Case Keenum in a game. And the way that I'm calling the game, the way I'm designing a game,
0: I'm flowing. It's a flow state.
3: Flow
0: right now.
3: State. You hit that flow state. They hit it on the first drive last week. It was a touchdown. I expect more of that against a Jets team that has improved quite a bit from a year ago.
0: Fair to say. Still at 1-2 right now. What's the timeline latest for Caleb?
3: 3 to 4 games, but they didn't put him on IR last week, which means that it points to they expect him back within 4 games. Because they could have used that roster spot for someone else in the meantime.
0: On the other side, you're talking about a Jets squad that, I mean, as good defensively as you could say maybe the Seahawks. I mean, the Seahawks have been dominant defensively, but the Jets, I think that's the reason why they look a little bit better. Mm-hmm. What concern do you have about the Bears being able to run the, any type of success against
3: this them? Feels like a classic trap game, doesn't
0: yeah.
3: it? Where it's a team that's coming into your place. There's the rivalry, if you want to even
0: Did
3: call
0: you say
3: it
0: a
3: that.
0: Trap game? Come into your trap, take over your trap game? The
3: you
0: triple
3: know,
0: trap game?
3: Kind of feels like it. Aaron Glenn, Ben Johnson, the familiarity. They have never coached against each other in a regular season game. But the Bears have something that's working for them on offense, and that's the distribution of the ball to a lot of different playmakers. And it felt like they turned the tide last week defensively. Really, the last 2 weeks, Dennis Allen has gotten a lot more aggressive. I think that's something that you have to do against Geno Smith. He looks a lot better than he did with the Raiders when the Bears saw him last year. But this still feels like a game that the Bears win. They walk away 3-1. They won't take them lightly because they know that there's very much no room for error when your starting quarterback's not out there. You got to handle business the way that you did it against the Eagles and have that carryover effect to close out the first quarter of the season feeling good.
0: Bears 3.5-point favorites in Chi-Town. That one coming up at 1 p.m. All right. Something happened in Major League Baseball playoffs yesterday that's never happened in the history of the game. We'll talk about that with Buster Olney coming up next. Courtney Cronin, Peter Burns, best week ever on ESPN Radio.
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0: swing and a high fly ball. Left field. That one back. And gone. Into the Brewers bullpen on the first pitch.
1: Cheerios, somebody you got to talk about all night tonight. The way he swung the bat, the way he played defense. 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
0: McGill closes it out. A four-out save and the Brewers rally to win game one. 3-2 the final.
2: 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We got a doubleheader today in the National League, 3:30. We got Padres Brewers and Braves Dodgers on ESPN Radio and the ESPN app, always presented by Gusto, the best in the biz, joining us right now, Buster Olney. Buster, let's talk about what happened with this Padres Brewers game. We just heard that rejoin. The Brewers end up getting that victory, but the Padres robbed to a certain extent? Break it down for our listeners.
3: Yeah, terrible luck. And I'll say, you know, before every series, the umpire, the person who's in charge, the umpire supervisor, comes into the broadcast booth and will go through the ground rules of each ballpark, because every ballpark is a little bit unique. And they'll say, okay, if the ball hits here, if it's thrown here, this is what happens. And before yesterday's game between the Padres and the Brewers, the umpires met with both staffs and told them about these, you know, mentioned these cables that are above the left field line and said, yeah, if the ball hits here and it stays in fair play, then it's in play and can be caught. And if it's determined to hit the cables in foul territory, then it's a dead ball and it's foul. And the Brewers third base coach said in that meeting, yeah, I've never seen that. I've been here 6 years. It's never happened before. And of course, that means it's going to happen tonight. And lo and behold, 4 hours later, it did happen. And it hit that, hit the cable, ricocheted into fair territory, and a would be home run. And I think it would have been a home run, was caught by Jackson Churio with two outs in the ninth, and just terrible luck for the San Diego Padres. Cause it, you know, I mean, he hit the ball in such a way that it was going to tie the game, and instead it turns into an out.
4: All right, so we've got the Atlanta Braves tonight against the Los Angeles Dodgers. That's game two of this division series. Tough decision here, you know, with Chris Sale, all of that, 21 pitches the other night in relief for them to be able to get out of the wild card round. What do you think today happens for this Braves team?
3: So my guess is that Chris Sale will make the start because he's the leader of that staff. He's going to be the guy who's going to go to Walt Weiss's manager and say, I can do this. I can make it happen. I think the absolute cautious route would be to say to him, you know what? You need extra rest, because all year he succeeded with extra rest. He only had two starts on 4 days rest, the rest of them 5+ days. And if he starts today, he'll be on four days of rest since his last start. But he had that relief appearance dropped in the middle of it. And I must say, as I was watching that play out at the end of the Philly series, I mean, it felt great in the moment, like, cool story. Chris Sale closes it out. They had a 4-run lead. And I was wondering, do you not go to, you know, Raisel Iglesias, your closer, and let him finish it out and better set up Sale for the Dodgers series? They didn't choose that route. And so if they pitch Sale today, and again, I think he'll absolutely tell them, I'm ready to go, it means he probably is not going to be as rested. He's not going to go as far. I think the safe play would be to start Chris Sale in game three, Tyler Molly in game four, and then, hope that you dig yourself out from at that point in this series against the Dodgers.
2: Just go full Nolan Ryan. Let him throw 175 pitches. Let's just
3: old
2: school Satchel Paige just to be able to do it. Buster Olney joining us here. Best week ever. Courtney Cronin, Peter Burns. How about what you ended up seeing last night from the Rays? Drew Rasmussen, what the way that he was on the bump, blanking the Yankees, who honestly had put up, a ton of runs against the Sox earlier.
3: His command was incredible. At some point during that broadcast, they ran a graphic of where he was getting strike three, and everything was at the very top of the zone or everything was at the very bottom of the zone. He was working both ends, and he was taking advantage of the fact that he was pitching in a very different ballpark than the Yankees' home park, right? The Trop is an acute pitcher's park, and there were a couple fly balls in that game where I'm sure that the instinct of, for example, George Lombard Jr. was like, that's got a chance, and it's caught in front of the warning track. You know, that helped Drew Rasmussen. It's one of the reasons why, you know, I think the Rays were favored coming into this series, because their home ballpark really works well for their pitching staff, who just fills the strike zone. That group does. And, the defense takes advantage of it. And yesterday, you know, he absolutely was masterful to the point, you know, we're talking about him possibly throwing a no-hitter eighth, ninth inning, and Kevin Cash, having to make a decision whether or not to send him out for the ninth.
2: It was impressive, but what's not impressive is just trying to figure out when we get a chance to see Aaron Judge, right? I mean, didn't play in that with a calf strain. What's the latest on his availability, and what can the Yankees do today about it?
3: Yeah, I think there was no chance he was going to come back because of the fact that they're playing in the trough. Artificial surface, you know, for a player coming back from a calf injury. And look, they really need him. If he's going to come back, they need him to be in the outfield, because if you have him at DH, that means you got to sit either Paul Goldschmidt, who murders lefties and is fully healthy, or Luis Garcia, who has been terrific since he joined the Yankees, and he's fully healthy. And so the Yankees are really, I think, trying to do everything they can to get him back to a point where he physically can be out in right field. Judge said earlier this week that, hey, we got to keep in mind, you know, we could be going for another month with the playoffs, and the Yankees are going to have to hope that, he'll be in that position. And one thing to keep in mind as he comes back, when he came back, you know, for those, week or so in September, guys, he looked terrible. Like, he had 13 strikeouts and 23 at-bats, which is not a surprise because he'd been out for 4 months. And so the idea that you're going to rush him back in, he's immediately going to be a force. We don't know if that's actually going to be the case when he does get back in the lineup.
2: We hope to see him sometime in this season. Vikings move to 4-0 today, real quick. What do you think?
3: This is what an opportunity for me to be able to ask Courtney questions about the Vikings directly, as opposed to emailing you, Courtney, because Courtney's been my Viking source for years. I having been conditioned as a Viking fan, you know, a 3-0, I am not taking that at face value. I know it's all about the defense and the special teams.
4: Yep. Tyler looked pretty bad last week. Let's hope that he doesn't look that rusty this week.
2: Buster, we appreciate you waking up on a fine Sunday morning, giving us a breakdown of that, and enjoy it. Vikings Dolphins today at 4:05. There it is. Buster Olney joining us. All right. The touching story out of Yale that you do not want to miss coming up next on ESPN Radio.
5: 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First in Milwaukee at 4 Eastern, the top-seeded Brewers face the San Diego Padres. 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
12: 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Touchdown. And it's Josh Allen.
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0: It's the NFL London Games. I'm Chris Smith. The Colts and Commanders about to kick off across the pond, and Washington quarterback Jayden Daniels was ruled out for his second consecutive game because of a dislocated elbow. The Commanders remain optimistic that Daniels will return soon, possibly in Week 5 versus the Giants. Meanwhile, Marcus Mariota will make his second consecutive start. On the flip side, Colts receiver Keenan Allen has been ruled out with a groin injury, which is bad news for Indy, as they are already without top wide receiver Alec Pierce, who was on the IR with a heel injury. Later, the Red Hot Bills host the Patriots. Buffalo looking for their second straight 4-0 start for the second time since the merger, while New England has started 1-2 for the sixth straight season. And Patriots corner Marcus Jones says they will have their hands full today with Josh Allen.
1: He's an incredible player, first off. He can make all the plays with his legs and also his arm and everything, and then also containing him and, you know, getting pressure. Usually the first guy to get there doesn't, you know, make the tackle and everything like that, so we definitely have to show him as a defense.
0: Jones, a guest with our Christine Lisi. Allen has 85 career rushing TDs, tied with Marshawn Lynch for 17th all-time. Coverage of the Bills and Patriots begins at noon Eastern on ESPN Radio and the ESPN app. Meanwhile, the Rams do not intend to limit Puka Nacua's workload against the Eagles, sources told ESPN's Adam Schefter. Nacua has missed LA's last two games because of an injury to his hip and to his groin. And tune in today for a pair of NLDS Game 2s, starting with the Padres and Brewers at 3:30 p.m. Eastern on ESPN Radio, followed by the Braves and Dodgers at 7:30 p.m. Eastern, ESPN Radio in the app.
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3: Reno, pressure coming over the middle. It's a touchdown. Third touchdown pass of the day for Dante Reno as he finds his tight end. So it's third down.
4: Dante Reno had an incredible game. Welcome back, ESPN Radio, Courtney Cronin, Peter Burns. And sometimes sports gives us a story that kind of isn't just all about sports, and it's bigger than that. And that's the story of Dante Reno, less than 24 hours after the passing of his father, Tony Reno, the legendary former Yale head coach, down 21-7, broken bone in the left elbow. Something remarkable happened. The Bulldogs outscored Merrimack 34-3 the rest of the way, 298 yards and four touchdown passes in that 41-24 win. Joining us right now is Yale quarterback Dante Reno. Dante, before we start talking about football and just how the last 48 hours have been, how are you doing this morning?
5: Yeah, it's definitely a surreal moment for me and the team. Obviously going out there with the guys and having fun. It was a great day yesterday. Just honoring my dad and a lot of the guys that he coached were out there playing with me as well. So first off, I want to say thank you. Thank you guys for having me, and I appreciate you guys letting me celebrate his life, and you guys honor his life as well.
6: There's no better way to celebrate someone who meant so much to you than the performance that you went out and had yesterday. Four touchdowns, 298 yards, Yale beats Merrimack. How did you compartmentalize or just truly get yourself ready to play such a significant game when you're dealing with something that is so heavy this week?
5: Yeah, I think it goes back to the way he raised me and my siblings. My mom's the rock of our family, and he always raised us to be a tough family. We're really close, and basically I just went out there and just really thought of what he would want me to do. And obviously I know him best, and he'd want me to go out there and play with the guys and be with the guys, my teammates and my coaches that have surrounded me with so much love this week and throughout the whole journey of everything that's kind of happened with him, and just go out there and basically just, what would Tony do? That's what I kind of think about in life right now is, what would he want me to do? He want me to go to practice. He want me to be around the guys, hang out with the guys, go to class, be the good person in the community, just basically do everything I can to help honor his life, but also try and have as normal season as we can.
4: Dante Reno, Yale quarterback, joining us. And what an amazing story and comeback it was for Yale. And you said go back to practice and go back to play, because this is, you know, last week missed the game. Still, I mean, what was broken bone in the elbow and still get in there? Like, What's the story?
5: Yeah, it's I got a little something going on in the elbow, but it's on my left one, so I don't really need that one. So I'm a righty, so I just went out there and basically just braced it up. Got through the healing process in a couple of weeks and played the first game, played the whole game with it, and then obviously played yesterday with it too. And there's a lot of other people that are going through a lot of harder things than me going out there playing with a broken elbow. And my dad fought his butt off for a while, so just for him to be able to do that just gave me the strength and courage to go out there and just be back with the guys. And I know the team needed me, and at the end of the day, it's what's best for the team. So I knew I had to be out there with the guys yesterday.
6: Dante, you transferred from South Carolina, where you began your career, to Yale last year during the 2025 football season. That was your father's last year coaching at Yale before he stepped down this offseason. What's the one thing you're going to remember from that season that you got to share the sidelines with your dad?
5: Yeah, I think coming here, obviously, we didn't know it was going to be his last season until he got diagnosed with his sickness. So coming in here in the summer and just being with the guys and learning everybody's names and stuff, I knew most of the guys, but obviously not being around the team and being somewhere else, growing up around the Yale community for 15, 16 years of my life when he was the head coach, I kind of knew the ins and outs of the program and knew what he wanted. But the best memories I'm ever going to have is the ones we had after games, after practice. He was just so happy to see me out there playing last year, and the success that we had, the best season that in program history, just to send him out the right way. And the guys really rallied last year, and we had a great senior class, and really just played really hard for him, played really hard for each other. And that's kind of the way that he built the program. It's hard nowadays with all the transfer portal people with leaving, coming, and having a new roster every single year. But this is kind of one of the only programs in the country that has a design culture for people to stay and graduate, get your degree, and then go play somewhere else. So you have guys here on the team who are here for 4 years and develop from freshman to senior year and build relationships and just have an actual sustained culture that I grew into as a kid, but I didn't really know it until a player, and that's when I kind of felt it, and that's why I love this place.
4: Dante, I love you talk about, you know, as you knew it from a kid. What was that favorite moment? And not even necessarily yesterday, but with your dad. What was that favorite football moment that you've had in your life?
5: Yeah, I think the favorite one would be the games on the sideline as a kid. I was 6 to 8 years old walking around with a gallon of water, like a big jug of water, just because of all of his players were doing it. just being there on Friday nights in the hotel with the team and eating the dinners like I was going to go out there and play, carb loading with pasta, like just little stuff like that. Being around the guys, because the players make the program, and my dad's always had that. And like he always used to say, if you take all the coaches out of it and put the players out there, you can go play a game. But if the players aren't there and the coaches are there, you can't play in your own team. So it's always been about the players, and that's the way he made his program, and that's why we're a player-led program. So just little memories like that that I'm going to have and share for the rest of my life.
4: What did your dad say about the game last night?
5: Yeah, he's really proud. There's obviously a couple of plays that he kind of yelled at me for. obviously, sometimes you just want to throw the ball away or just take a sack when you need to, rather than trying to force something. But he was really proud of the way I performed. But he's always just been a big team guy. So regardless of what the stats were for me, he always used to tell me the quarterbacks always judge off of wins and losses. So whether we win the game or lose the game, I throw for 500, throw for 2 yards, it doesn't really matter. At the end of the day, it's all about us. We win, and that's kind of what he instilled in my head, just doing what I need to do for the team and for the guys.
6: Were you hearing your dad in your head yesterday when you guys get down 21-7 and then you battle back to beat Merrimack 41-24? Was his voice or any advice that he had given you over your life playing in your mind to get back in that game?
5: Yeah, the one thing he kept saying was just have fun. He's always been this big guy where you play better and you play more loose when you're having fun out there. And he had me when I first got to Yale. He was big, just like, hey, like, go watch your high school highlights. Like on Friday nights, I watch my high school highlights from my senior year every single Friday before we play, just to kind of get the reminder of, like, who you are and when you were having fun most playing football. So I just went back to those moments of high school, went back to those moments of a kid where you have no worries in the world. You're out there playing with your best friends. It could be torrential downpour. You're on a grass field that's all muddy, and you're just out there having fun. So when we got down, it's kind of what I reverted to, and kind of told the whole offense in huddle before we took the drive to make it 14-21. It's just, hey, like, go out there, have fun, have a blast. Like, we're out here, we're best friends playing football. Like, there's no reason to stress over anything right now. So it was basically, he was just telling me, have fun, let it loose, and just take care of the football.
4: What an incredible story from Dante Reno, and just a game that you'll remember, and Yale Bulldog fans remember, and I'm glad our ESPN listeners have a chance to hear not only about your story, but really how special your father was. Dartmouth versus Yale coming up next week. Dante, we appreciate the time, and thank you for sharing that story, and our thoughts and prayers are with you and your family, all right?
5: Yes, sir. Yes. Thank you guys so much for having me. Thank you.
4: What a fantastic message from Dante Reno. And you know, Courtney, we talk each and every week on this show. I mean, there's 100 football games that were played on a college football Saturday. And so many of these storylines, you don't know what people are dealing with. But for him to make it that simple as well of have fun. Go back and look at your high school highlights.
6: What a cool story.
4: It's amazing. I love it. That young man, very, very impressed, and from him, and congratulations to the Yale Bulldogs, Dante Reno, for pulling off that comeback victory. All right, we'll recap a little bit of that, recap what happened in college football over the week, and our final thoughts on NFL Week 4 just around the horn. Courtney Cronin, Peter Burns, best week ever on ESPN Radio.
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0: We need to relax. 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
12: 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And it's Josh Allen.
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0: 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I like riddles. I like when you get social media kind of breadcrumbs. I like those, Mikey. What are you laughing at, Cece?
1: I'm not laughing at anything. I'm just doing my eyebrows over
0: You're
1: here.
0: Just doing your eyebrows. Oh, you got to look good.
1: I'm multitasking. I got a game I got to go to.
0: Oh, okay. Didn't know if the boyfriend was headed to this game or not. We'll get into the biggest story, the best stories, the worst of the worst, the best of the best. We start with this.
2: I want to be the best of the worst.
3: Who had the worst week ever?
4: Oh, no. This is terrible.
0: All right, could it be the Colorado Buffaloes? Not only did they get absolutely trounced yesterday against Texas Tech, which you could see that, but evidently somebody left part of the playbook in the team hotel, and it appears that those actual plays match those that were left in the hotel, and I don't think Texas Tech needed to have that. Although, could it have been, maybe remember a couple years ago, Mike Leach, the story of Mike Leach leaving a fake playbook on the sidelines when they were playing Texas or whatever, just kind of as a kind of counterfeit, like a red herring?
1: Yeah.
0: Not good.
1: Not good, but also the timeout that they had to take because they had seven guys on the field for a field goal block.
0: Seven guys.
1: Yep.
0: And then they took a timeout, and how many players did they bring back out there?
1: Nine. So they're still missing two. Apparently math, not their strong suit up there in Boulder. How about Jim Mora, the coach at Colorado State, firing his defensive coordinator in the middle of a game, more or less. We took away his play calling duties, and then the DC left the field. Mikey, I believe we have the sound of this.
0: Yeah.
5: Tyson was relieved of his play calling duties. He left the field. And he's no longer with this football program.
6: That's a permanent.
5: That is a permanent.
1: Yikes. If I left the show mid-show, would you fire me?
0: No, because then you could come back the next week, even though you were upset. And you could just, hey, listen, I had to go because I had to go to a Sports Center hit. Like, you do enough of these things that I'd be like, all right, she just left. But my question is, did he just get... I mean, obviously, it was a home game that they lost 56-26 against Oregon State. So I imagine the car was just in the parking lot, so he gets relieved from the duties and just deuces.
1: Gotta go.
0: Would you
7: really stick around? I mean,
1: he got stripped of his play-calling duties in a pretty embarrassing fashion. The two of them were screaming at each other on the sideline.
0: Mm-hmm.
1: And then he said, you're done. He's like... Okay, I guess I'm done. I guess I'm really done.
0: Like, I'm done?
1: I'm done. Not just, like, done for now. Done for ever with the program.
0: Worst week ever, perhaps, two weeks in a row, where South Carolina got off to an early lead. Remember, they got to the early lead against Mississippi State and Kamario Taylor. I think they were up 17-0 in that game. Mississippi State rolls back on the road in Columbia, and Mississippi State wins. This week, South Carolina up to a 14-0 lead against Kentucky. Will Stein in the the Wildcats get it all the way to overtime. They go for it in their first possession of overtime. 2-point conversion is good. Back-to-back double-digit home blown leads for the Gamecocks. Now the question is how does Shane Beamer and South Carolina move forward from this, CeCe? That's a tough one to swallow.
1: The WNBA playoffs going on right now. The number one seed, Minnesota Lynx, bounced early. They had the best record in the W. They did it despite not having Nafisa Collier there for a big portion of the season as she recovered from injury. They get bounced by the Liberty. The Fever are out, too. They lost to the Aces the other night, so Aces looking for another championship, and two of the teams that we expected to be there for the semifinals will not be.
0: Worst week ever, maybe for those who took a flyer on Jayden Ball winning the Heisman. Remember, 13 carries for, I think, 12 yards yesterday. Missouri did a great job of shutting them down. And again, as high as people were about the Florida Gators, it makes you think, okay, hold on. Let's put a pin on that and revisit it here in a couple of weeks. CeCe, I didn't want to do this, but I have to.
1: Okay.
0: Go for it. People that it's a worst week ever for people who hard launch relationships on social media and it not be the first picture of an Instagram post. Mikey, am I understanding this correctly? I think Rachel, our former producer, came in and said congratulations to Courtney.
8: First, it's not even in the top 10.
0: It is. So Courtney Cronin joining us right now, Bears reporter, and I want to get to the bottom of this story, Cece.
1: I don't really think there's much
0: Are we in a relationship now, Cece?
1: Yeah.
0: Okay, we are in a relationship. Was this the first time you had posted said relationship on social media?
1: It was. It's called a hard launch.
0: Was it the hard launch?
1: It was a hard launch. I didn't know there was an order in which you had to
0: put photos.
1: There's
0: a medium launch. Okay.
1: You guys are so critical.
0: Mikey, you are the relationship expert on this show, clearly. Okay. If you hard launch a relationship on social media, one might think can it include a random picture inside a 20-picture photo dump? If you are hard launching a relationship,
1: there are two photos.
8: I'm the boyfriend. I'm kind of. Upset.
0: So. What would be considered the hard launch? There's 20 photos that she posted on an Instagram post. Hard launch has to be what?
8: It's gotta be pinned.
0: I think it's got to be maybe a pinned post, but it has to be a standalone picture of you and the new boyfriend.
1: No,
0: it cannot be picture number 12 of 20.
1: In your glass houses,
0: Friday night press release news dump?
8: It doesn't sound like much of a commitment.
0: I think
1: can we flip this to best of the best before we go off the rails even more and I take relationship advice from you two?
0: Best of the best, let's roll it.
3: You're simply the best. Who had the best week ever?
0: Thank God it wasn't the 20th picture of this post and the last one.
1: It was.
0: Wow.
1: It's a troll job in a lot of ways. And college football troll jobs, I'm here for them. Yesterday, we've been talking all morning about Florida losing to Missouri and Missouri coming in after the loss to Mississippi State and doing what they did. They're up 35 points in the fourth quarter. And they play "I Won't Back Down" by Tom Petty. That is the song that the Gators play in the fourth quarter in the swamp. I love that college football has this level of pettiness. You don't find this in pro sports.
0: Remember Ole Miss played Colin Baton Rouge and neck, if I'm not mistaken,
1: after their win against
0: LSU. There are no rules like posting your new relationship on picture number 20 of a post.
1: I hate the rules.
0: How about Keelan Russell? What a job he has done for the Alabama Crimson Tide. Wins the starting job. Over another 300 yards. Bunch of touchdowns yesterday. He's in command. And I don't know how the hell you stop Keelan Russell in this offense right now. Because if you blitz him, you're screwed. If you don't blitz him, you're kind of screwed as well. And with the way that this Alabama defense and Kane Womack has them rolling, the fourth different return for a touchdown? That's as dominant of a team that we're seeing right now over the last couple of weeks, CC.
1: How about the Cleveland Browns? 3-1 to start the season. They have off until Tuesday after winning on Thursday Night Football. Get Deshaun Watson a game-winning drive. He's had three in a row in the fourth quarter to help his team to this 3-1 record after they lost to the Jags in week one. I didn't expect them to be here. Top of the AFC North. They look like a legit football team right now.
0: That's that more surprising than what Florida, Missouri was? The way that the Browns... Because that was one I think everybody was kind of... In essence, that was a take-it-to-the-bank sort of lock. Correct. At that point. Best of the best, I give it to Jeremiah Smith as well. Another 200-yard day receiving. And this is not you're playing nobody Tech. This was in Kinnick. Iowa was coming off with a big victory, and you're thinking, all right, they got to stop four. How do you stop four? You just can't. And he flat out said it. Hey, I hit the Heisman. I want to remind Heisman voters of what kind of numbers that I'm putting up. Speaking of numbers, we have a early score here, Mikey. Commanders, Colts over London. That.
8: Two field goals by the Commanders there in London, and it's 6-0.
1: Stranger things have happened. I mean, the Commanders coming off their big win over the Seahawks last week. Marcus Mariota doing what he did against that defense. Not even starting quarterbacks can do that.
0: Has he posted you on social media?
1: We're not getting into this?
0: And so if he has it. So there hasn't been a hard launch on his side. And then if he does and you're buried at picture number 12, are you going to be upset?
1: No. No. I think you guys take this more seriously than I do.
0: Oh, no. I'm all in on this. Trust me.
1: I'm going to do a whole TikTok video about this.
0: Don't you dare.
1: You shut Dorothy your mouth when you're talking to me.
0: Dorothy Mantooth is a saint. she's Courtney Cronin. Hard launched so here on a Sunday. Countdown to kickoff. Gary and Randy coming up next.
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0: Spinner. A crucial week four in the NFL. I'm Chris Smith. In the NFL London Games, Drew Stevens has booted a pair of field goals as the Commanders lead the Colts 6-0 in the first. Marcus Mariota, making his second consecutive start for the injured Jaden Daniels, went to the locker room moments ago. Rookie Ethan Calicamanis is warming up. Catch on the NFL Network and the ESPN app. And sources told ESPN's Adam Schefter that Bucs QB Baker Mayfield is dealing with a dislocated thumb that is expected to sideline the star anywhere from 3 to 6 weeks, depending how quickly he is able to grip the football. Jalen Daniels will be the first rookie quarterback this season to start a game when they host the Packers. And ESPN host Mike Golic says that might not be a bad thing.
1: There's really no tape on Jalen Daniels, right? The rookie out of Kansas, undrafted rookie, wins the backup job. The team obviously loved what he was doing. Green Bay, I mean, their defense is in the lower half of the league right now in total defense. So I think this is one of those where the backup quarterback that you don't know a lot about, at least for this game, comes in and sparks them.
0: Heard on ESPN Radio is the Golics. Daniels will be the first, a Bucs rookie quarterback, to start a game since former number one draft pick Jameis Winston in 2015. Meanwhile, the Lions and star tight end Sam Laporta have broken off contract talks, sources told the NFL Network's Ian Rappaport, after attempting to work out a long-term deal for the first few weeks of the season. Barring a breakthrough, Laporta is set to be a free agent in 2027 and will become one of the top free agents regardless of position, but Detroit would also have the franchise tag available.
2: Hey, it's Michelle Smallman, and coming up Monday, even though the Falcons and Saints are both 1-2, I'll tell you why the winner of this game will set themselves up for a playoff run. It's on Sportsman, like 6 a.m. Eastern, right here on ESPN Radio, ESPN2, and ESPNU.

0: Take advantage of this opportunity tonight. 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
6: It sure is. Normally, we can tell you we're 3 hours from kickoff, and I guess technically we are. We're 3 hours from kickoff from the 1 p.m. Eastern Time slate of games here in the fourth Sunday of the NFL season. He's Gary Streisky. I'm Randy Scott. It is Countdown to Kickoff on ESPN Radio and the ESPN app, Sirius XM, Channel 80, as well as TuneIn. And we are 3 hours away from kickoffs. The problem is there's already been a kickoff, and it's a good problem to have. We got football on right now in foggy London town. Isn't that right, bro?
7: You got Danny details on the ones and twos. That is Randy Scott as we take a look at the Colts taking on the Commanders in London, a place I have yet to visit. Would love to go one day, Randy. And it looks like, is that the Commanders already up?
6: Commanders are already up. Leave it to a Washington Commander to wreck a little shop over in Britain.
7: Talk you know to me, right? But now hashtag ally.
6: Now we're
7: hashtag
6: ally.
7: So when we go there, we only bring good tidings.
6: That's all it is. And we bring the Commanders and the Colts. And right now, first quarter, Washington out to a 6-0 lead. If you're a Commander fan, you're a little concerned about what you're seeing at the quarterback position, because so far you've seen two quarterbacks. You have seen Marcus Mariota, and then you've seen Marcus Mariota get sort of tackled awkwardly in the backfield, have to go to the blue tent. So now Greek Freak 2.0, some people are calling him, Ethan Kaliakmanis of Rutgers fame, he's in, and he's had a drive, went 2 of 3, 8 yards. It was 3 and out, and Washington having to punt the ball back to Indianapolis. That's about it of note. Danny Dimes, I may be Danny Details. Danny Dimes not really doing a whole lot.
7: Sure.
6: So it's 6-0 in the first quarter. And one thing before we continue to set the slate and get you ready for kickoff of the 1 p.m. Eastern time games here stateside, we got to talk about some guys that are going to be playing on Sundays.
7: Sure.
6: Who were absolutely balling out in college football yesterday. And I got to start with Jeremiah Smith, man. A prohibitive favorite right now to win the Heisman Trophy Award. He's down to almost even money. He's at like plus 115 at DraftKings Sportsbook to win the Heisman. And for good reason, he did whatever he wanted as Ohio State went into Iowa and handed the Hawkeyes their first loss.
7: Yesterday, when we were hosting SportsCenter leading into game day, all of the talk was if the Hawkeyes, who are undefeated going into this game, taking on Ohio State, who if they receive their second loss of the season, they can most likely kiss their college football playoff hopes goodbye, unless a miracle happens. We say, hey, the only thing that the Hawkeyes can rest their hat on is their defense. If they can somehow contain whatever that definition of is to you, contain Jeremiah Smith mm-hmm. and stay close in this game, they have a chance. There was no containment of Jeremiah Smith. He did whatever he wanted to do. Not only did he put himself in the Ohio State wide receiver U record books once, he did it twice. Most receiving scores ever by a Buckeyes receiver. Most receptions ever by a Buckeyes receiver. 36 touchdowns in his time in Columbus. And the season is still early. He is three away from breaking Braylon Edwards of Michigan fame's record. That he set for all-time receiving scores in the Big Ten.
6: Holy. Okay, and so we think about the history at that position at Ohio State, and you don't even have to go back that far.
7: Brother, there are
6: you can.
7: Names.
6: You can't. You go back to Chris Carter.
7: There are names.
6: You can go to David Boston.
7: I was looking up, give me prominent Ohio State receivers.
6: David Boston.
7: Emeka Buka. Okay, can I ask you this?
6: Yeah.
7: I don't want to take the shine off of what Jeremiah Smith is doing. And yesterday in his post-performance interview, he was like, I want to make sure these Heisman voters know and don't keep me away from New York. He's going. Book your travel. Get your tickets. I'm sure he's flying first class. Extra legroom at least, because he is 6'4", 230. He is a refrigerator who can run a 40-yard dash. I'm not taking anything away from the collegiate things that he is doing.
6: Okay. Sounds like you're about to.
7: But he's obviously a day one guy. He's a top 10 guy. He could be a top 5 guy. He could be a first off the board kind of guy. But Given what's happening with Marvin Harrison Jr. in Arizona, do you think people, there's a little trepidation of like, yo, we've literally seen this blueprint 2 years ago.
6: Especially from Ohio State.
7: From Ohio State. Ooh. Wide receiver U, the lineage, right? The name, the size, the frame, the he's a can't-miss prospect. Of course you will take Marvin Harrison Jr. Is it a system thing in Arizona? I'm not saying that Jeremiah Smith is going to be that, but it's just an interesting juxtaposition that we're dealing with and we're speaking of right now in present time of being like Jeremiah Smith is all world. He's next level. He's otherworldly. Mm-hmm. We just had that description from a wide receiver from Ohio State 2 seasons ago.
6: God, that's a good point. It's especially poignant because in the last couple of weeks, we've seen a report and I don't want to try to guess at the source of it. I don't have it right in front of me, but there was someone who cited an anonymous NFL scout or exec.
7: Name names!
6: Who said that, you know, he's just DK Metcalf. That's it. Like, straight line speed, not much of an accomplished route runner.
7: We saw him going across the middle in triple coverage.
6: It's a laughable assessment.
7: Making these D1 NIL compensated secondary members look silly.
6: Yeah, absolutely silly.
7: Look silly.

0: Yeah.
1: NIL compensated secondary members look silly.
0: Look silly. That was a top five defense that he absolutely torched to the tune. And you're like, Randy, I want the stat line. I'm like, I got you, man. 11 catches, 206 receiving yards.
1: That's good.
0: So back-to-back weeks with more than 200 receiving
1: yards
0: and multiple touchdowns.
1: First player in Ohio State history to go over 200 yards and multiple scores in a game more than once. And he did it back-to-back weeks.
0: It's banana land. He's Gary Strisky. I'm Randy Scott. That was the goings-on at Ohio State, or rather in Kinnick Stadium in Iowa City. SEC, I didn't see this coming with Florida. I didn't see it coming with Mizzou. So, and I'm not going to play the radio game of like, who was it, Missouri who won the game? Was it Florida who lost the game?
1: Well, damn, because no, I was literally just about to pose the question.
0: No. Florida got stomped,
1: I was
0: Gary.
1: Literally about to be like, Randy, I have this interesting idea and proposition I'm going to pose your way. Okay, no, but I think Missouri is way better than we gave them credit for. Austin Simmons can absolutely spin it.
0: Fully.
1: And I don't think, and Heather Dinich said the same as much this morning when her and Paul Feinbaum joined, when she and Paul Feinbaum joined the program earlier. It's like, it's not an indictment necessarily on Florida, but listen, like, they were coming off of a super high, hanging up 50-something on Ole Miss, and nothing they did went wrong last week in the Swamp. And then they go on the road, taking on an undefeated Missouri team that can obviously lay a lick.
0: Yeah.
1: And they did.
0: No, I know. I wouldn't use that phrase, but yeah, they could absolutely bring it.
1: And why is that, Randy?
0: Well, no, just because
1: it's a sports-specific reference.
0: It's sports-specific, and I'm a child.
1: Yeah, you
0: that's
1: are.
0: That's what you got to remember.
1: I'm You're the first child I've ever met that's got a gray beard.
0: Let's go to Mizzou. This is the reaction post-game. We're going to hear from the quarterback, from Austin Simmons. But first, head coach Eli Drinkwitz. This is Coach Drink after a massive win for his Tigers.
2: Coach, congratulations. Let's start first with defense. You're down two edge rushers up front. You're able to limit one of the most explosive offenses in the country. How'd you guys get it done?
3: Yeah, it's all about stopping the run for us, and I thought our guys responded to the challenge all week and really proud of them.
2: For Austin Simmons and the rest of this offense, describe the performance that he gave you tonight.
3: Man, he was just fearless, played fast and free like we talked to him all week. I want to give a shout out to Johnny Jones. DJ, we love you, man. We're praying for you. We'll see you.
2: Austin, coming here. Mizzou's first top 10 win since 2013. What does this say about where the program is right now that you've come to?
4: It feels great to really just feel this great feeling of victory, of course. Honestly, I'm just proud of this whole team. We really faced a lot of adversity throughout this whole week. You know, we had a whole lot of ups and downs throughout the week, but we kept our composure and we just came out here dominated.
2: Last week on the road was a tough one for you guys to swallow. Offensively, how were you able to regroup and have the performance that you did tonight?
4: Always keep a display mentality. Of course, you know, there's going to be some up and downs throughout the game. Of course, it's a tough league we play in. So really just keeping that same mindset throughout the whole game just keeps us really neutral throughout the game.
2: Congratulations.
4: Thank you. MIZ.
0: Yeah, MIZ is right. They did whatever they wanted to Florida. And honestly, Jaden Baugh, who at this point last week we were given some much-deserved Heisman Trophy consideration.
1: Oh, my goodness.
0: Some shine to. He had a 12-yard carry on his first carry.
1: Uh-huh.
0: Okay, first carry of the game, 12 yards. And you're like, here we go. This guy's been averaging $1.50 a game all season. Here we go. No, the next 11 carries that he had went for 1 yard total. So he had 12 carries, 13 rushing yards for a team that was averaging better than 300 a game.
1: Yeah.
0: They had 25 carries as a team and ran for 42 yards.
1: One of the best rushing offenses in the country in that conference, 42 yards. So I think Eli Drinkwitz, he didn't spend enough time giving the props to his defense.
0: Yeah.
1: His defense.
0: Or his defense.
1: Because last week, we were coming off a performance last week out of the Florida backfield where like they have three RB1s.
0: Yeah,
1: they have three RB1s, and yesterday they had zero RB1s.
0: They had none. Yeah. They had RB-nones, is what they had.
1: Nailed
0: and
1: it.
0: You said that.
1: Nailed it. Hey, we're not trying to get religious.
0: No, we're just trying to we're going to get back in the habit, though. Sister Act 2.
1: Obviously.
0: That was good. Lauryn Hill was in that one.
1: Is that right?
0: Yeah, man. Say a little bit.
1: The Refugee?
0: Yes.
1: Come on.
0: You ever been to a Lauryn Hill concert?
1: I've not.
0: I tried to go to one. It still hasn't started. She is so late. She is so late all the time. I tried to go to one in 2006.
1: What, is that right?
0: Buddy, she shows up when she Springsteen.
1: Where was that at?
0: Springsteen's
1: that at?
0: Always late, too.
1: Okay.
0: But Lauryn Hill will show up. Yeah.
1: Come on.
0: But it's worth the wait because she's an angel.
1: Where did you attempt to see her in 2006 when I was a senior in high school?
0: D.C., Washington, D.C. I was in middle school.
1: FedEx?
0: Yeah. No, it was a club, 930 Club.
1: A club?
0: 930 Club.
1: DC. A club.
0: Man, don't worry about it.
1: Because that's what you call it.
0: I'm in these club streets, Gary, that I think a lot of people
1: know. Well, not anymore.
0: No, not anymore. domesticated now. It's Countdown.

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2: 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He is Gary Streisky. I am Randy Scott. 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So let's help you set your fantasy football lineups for this week four in the National Football League. Michael Florio, our NFL Network fantasy analyst and ESPN fantasy football contributor, is here on ESPN Radio. Michael, it's great to meet you through the airwaves here. I got to put you right to work, though. Very selfish ask on my part, because we do have two sort of frontline names, maybe not stars, at least not so far in this young season, but Devontae Smith and Jadarian Price are both out. So the Eagles' number one wide receiver, and at least in title or depth chart, the Seahawks' number one running back, both out. What are your pivots? What are your recommendations for people who are hoping to roster those guys this week?
3: Yeah, I am one of them, and it's a pleasure to meet you as well. I have a lot of Devontae Smith, so I unfortunately have to replace him as well. I think if you're looking in-house, Dontavian Wicks is the way to go, but I would try to go in another direction if you can. I like Devon Bailey this week as a potential guy who could be out there. Stephon Diggs, I know he's playing right now, but he was one of mine. And then another sleeper that I really like is Bryson Tremaine. Jalen Coker looking like he is not going to play. Obviously, that's Sunday night, so you got to take it down to the wire, but they did call up a receiver off the practice squad last night. And Tremaine last week went for over 80 yards after Coker left early, and he's getting the Lions, who have been a very favorable matchup for wide receivers. As for running back, I think with Price, you could stay in-house and just pivot to Emmanuel Wilson. In a deep league, I am taking a shot on George Helani. But this was the best week so far for finding running backs. So Braylon Allen was one that you could have grabbed. Then there's the Saints guys. Alvin Kamara would be the preferred play there. The Dolphins got a lot of buzz. I don't love the matchup, but I am team Jalen Wright over Ollie Gordon. If you need in-house, there's two options there at Seattle. So a little bit easier, I would say, to navigate the Jadarian Price injury than the Devonta Smith ball mentioned.
4: Hey, let's touch real quick. Hey, Michael, this is Gary Streisky. Great to see you. Thanks for spending a couple of minutes with us. You mentioned what's going down there in New Orleans. Travis Etienne, he's to the IL. What is a play here? Kendre Miller?
3: I would go with Alvin Kamara, but I do think Kendre Miller is in play as well. My expectation is to see the two of them split the groundwork, potentially a little bit more going to Kendre Miller there. But we know that Alvin Kamara is going to handle the pass game work. That's something that he was doing even before Travis Etienne was hurt. And it was a big thorn in the side for the Travis Etienne managers. I will say I don't necessarily love the matchup on Monday night against the Falcons, who have allowed a league-low yards before contact to running backs this season. But again, sometimes volume just wins the day, and we know that even if the Saints are trailing, Alvin Kamara can get those targets, so a little bit less game script dependent. Again, I would go Kamara over Kendre Miller, but I do think both are in play as like flex pivot options.
2: We've got Michael Florio, our NFL Network fantasy analyst in ESPN Fantasy Football, here on Countdown to Kickoff on ESPN Radio. Very selfish ask. And it's going to sound like
4: you've
2: a champion.
4: You've been selfish,
2: buddy,
4: during this segment.
2: This is entirely
4: you've been selfish with Michael Florio's time.
2: He might as well be having a phone conversation, because this is all about me right now. I missed a draft. Okay, there's a little miscommunication, not great commissionership. I'm not here to point fingers, but it's not my fault. So I do want to say I missed this draft, so my running backs are absolute cheeks, but my receivers are incredible. So this is the conundrum I face today. All right, two. You can start two. You can throw one in the flex. All right. Please help me. CeeDee Lamb, Nico Collins, Puka, and PJ Washington.
4: Wow.
3: Oh, man. At first, I was like, these guys are obvious must plays. I do think Washington is certainly, I think for a lot of people, he'd be the easy one to sit, but I have him in play. He has been elite getting volume for the Jaguars. He's also been, he's their top slot guy. He's their top man guy. And the issue is they just haven't had to throw a lot in two of the three games. So I definitely think he's in play. Then it's Nico, CeeDee Lamb. Yeah, and is it crazy to say Puka might be the sit there only because To me, it comes down between him and Nico Collins, because these are the two coming off of injuries, and we're hearing some reports that Puka could be on a strict snap count. That might lead me to sit him, but I never really feel comfortable sitting him. So the long answer here is I think I would sit Nico Collins of the four, but if you need running back help, you need to get on the phones to try to make a trade, because you got four stud wide receivers.
5: But two have already missed time this season, so it was great to have the depth, you know what I mean? But you're right, you're right.
3: Yeah.
4: Speaking of names that are dealing and ailing, Mike Evans, he's got the hip, questionable. It's a late afternoon kick against the Denver Broncos. What should Mike Evans fantasy owners be doing with this decision?
3: I think it's very much so situationally dependent. Like, if you have another, like, if you're in a situation similar to this one, right, where you have stud wide receivers, maybe you have a Parker Washington, someone like that, I think you could take that out. There's a good amount of receivers that you might have that, like, I would play a Luther Burden over him. I love Christian Watson. Jordan Addison is one I would be pushing over him. So if you're in that kind of situation where you have another receiver you feel good about, why take the risk? I get it, though, in deeper formats, you might not have that out, and there is where I would risk it. But the shallower the league, like in a 10-team league, I'm not risking it, because even not only is it a concern of if he suits up, it's a pain management thing. It's a rib injury, so you're always fearful of one wrong hit. Could he be knocked out of the game again? So I think Evans is more so for those, you know, in a league that has three receivers, two flex spots, something like that, which I play in a lot of leagues like that. If you're in that situation, sure, you probably have to roll the dice and risk it with Mike Evans. But unless you have to, I think it's smart to try to just play it safe this week, because we just truly do not know what the workload or the availability is going to look like. And on top of it, even if he plays, he could get a whole lot of Patrick Surtain there. So I think it's not a bad idea to try to pivot off of Mike Evans if you can this week.
4: Oh, yeah, that Patrick Surtain element arises with the Denver Broncos secondary and all-pro cornerback. My last one for you, Michael. I mean, there's so many chess moves and chess pieces already happening in week four of this football season, and by rule of that, fantasy football season. What are you saying to all the people who decided not to play fantasy football this year?
3: What are you doing? I get it. Dealing with injuries cannot be fun, but I say it every year. Like, last year I had a bunch of teams that dealt with injuries early on. The truth is, every fantasy manager is going to have a point in the season where they don't love their lineup because of injuries and stuff like that. So the positive viewpoint is, hey, I'm getting it out of the way early. I don't want my team to be at full strength in September, right, or October. I want my full team, my team at full strength come late December. So a lot of leagues where I started off last year, you know, 1-3 or 2-4, something like that, because of injuries, I was able, you just kind of stay afloat. You get into the playoffs. Usually a game or two over 500 is enough to get you in. And if you're at full strength then, you could easily still win the whole league. I know, because I did it in a few spots myself last year. So don't give up.
4: Nice brag.
3: Keep playing the waiver wire.
4: Nice brag.
3: Try and make trades. You can always get in it.
4: Randy, and that's why I decided not to play fantasy football this year.
5: That's why
4: I wanted to step away. I wanted to step away from the game that I love.
5: That was 100% why. I'm going to ask one more selfish question.
4: Yeah.
5: If we're going with a week of RB backups, are you more confident, Michael Florio, in Wilson out of Washington or Allen out of the Jets? Out of Washington, at Seattle, excuse me.
3: I'm going to go with Braylon Allen, just because, one, he seems like the clear-cut top option there. George Halani could be cutting into the passing game there and goal line potentially as well. But I just also like the matchup better. The Bears have allowed almost 100 rush yards per game to running backs, and they struggle with big plays. They've allowed explosive runs at the seventh highest rate. So I'm going to go with Braylon Allen.
5: NFL Network fantasy analyst and ESPN Fantasy Football's Michael Florio. Thank you, sir.
4: What a guy.
3: Thank you.
5: How desperate are the 0-3 Texans for a win today?
4: So desperate.
5: Against the Cowboys. Bragging rights in the great state of Texas. He's Gary Streisand.
4: Greatest state.
5: I am Randy Scott. Countdown to kickoff on ESPN Radio and the ESPN app.
0: 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First in Milwaukee at 4 Eastern, the top-seeded Brewers face the San Diego Padres. Then we head to Los Angeles where the Dodgers face the Atlanta Braves. 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

0: It's the NFL London Games. I'm Chris Smith. Marcus Mariota was making his second start for the injured Jaden Daniels before heading to the locker room after a hard hit to his leg. Rookie Ethan Calicamanis is in for the Commanders at QB with a 6-0 lead on the Colts in the second. Catch the action on the NFL Network and the ESPN app. Meanwhile, Ravens wide receiver Zay Flowers, who was limited this week with a hamstring injury, is expected to play against the Titans, sources told the NFL Network's Ian Rappaport. On the flip side, a Titans running back, Tajay Spears, who is dealing with an ankle injury, is also expected to play. And October baseball continues with a pair on ESPN Radio, starting with the Padres, who look to even up their series with the Brewers at 3:30 p.m. Eastern, followed by the Braves and Dodgers. And the ESPN Radio broadcast team of Dave O'Brien and Jessica Mendoza say L.A. can follow up their win with even more stellar pitching in Game 2.
1: Doc Roberts can go to another terrific starter in Blake Snell. It seems to be one after another for Los Angeles. You're putting Yamamoto off for game number 3. He was only the MVP of the World Series last year and has been a great pitcher all season long. Snell in game 2?
2: How many Cy Youngs can you just go ahead and roll out there? I think the craziest thing is Yamamoto is the ace of this staff, but just the plethora of riches the Dodgers have. The biggest thing is it's very clear the Braves struggle against left-handed pitching.
0: Coverage of the nightcap begins 7:30 p.m. Eastern. On to college football, where a Pitt quarterback Mason Heichel will miss the remainder of the season with a torn ACL suffered in their victory over Virginia Tech on Friday. The 5-0 Panthers are on the cusp of being ranked after this weekend's games.
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9: 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He's Gary Streisky. I am Randy Scott. We had our friend Lindsay Therion with us today.
10: We did, yeah. She's down in Houston.
9: SportsCenter AM. And you know, a lot of times you have that socially awkward interaction where you say goodbye to somebody because you think you're done seeing them. And then, like, you see them at checkout at the lobby in the hotel.
10: You go the same direction.
9: You go to the same aisle in the the grocery store.
10: Yeah.
9: You end up in the same checkout aisle.
10: It's happening to us right now.
9: Right now. Lindsay Theory joins us from
10: Houston.
9: This
10: is weird, Lindsay.
9: She's down there covering the Cowboys and the Texans matchup. Lindsay, it's great to talk to you again.
11: Hi, guys. I'm so happy to be with you. It is like when you see someone in the aisle, then you see them later on, and you're like, I already talked to you. Do we have to do this again? But we're doing this again, and I'm happy to be with you again.
9: Have to get to do it with, you know, it just depends.
10: What's
9: on your
10: more
9: word
10: weird,
9: choice.
10: That or when you, like, as an elementary school, middle school kid, would be out with your parents and see your teacher, and you're like, wait a minute, what? You leave the school?
9: Oh,
10: that was always so weird.
11: That was always the weirdest. Yeah.
10: Like, why are you at TGI Fridays? This is where I come. On Fridays.
9: Lindsay, you've been around these winless Texans for a little bit, and obviously they have a level of desperation that Dallas doesn't yet. What are you hearing about Houston, about their confidence and where they sit right now?
11: Yeah, there might be a winless desperation, but let me tell you, they're not really vocalizing that. They know that there's urgency. I talked with Kamari Lassiter, who's like, this isn't going to sound good to everyone on the outside. That's literally what he told me. But we're not panicking on the inside. We're going through our process. We're doing things the way we know works. And we're kind of sticking to what we know how to do things, really. He says, look, the last thing you want to do in this situation is start reaching or start pressing, start trying to do things that really you're not supposed to do because you think it might help. It's not going to help. They need to play within themselves and continue how they have been, obviously, with some improvements. But when you talk about urgency, like, that is not equivalent to panic with the Texans right now.
10: Urgent to get their first win. They're 0-3 on the season. In the Super Bowl era, only one team has ever made it to the playoffs after starting the regular season 0-4. That was in the early 90s. It was the Chargers of San Diego. Then could the Texans, who started 0-3 last season and bounced back, ended up finishing 12-5, make the playoffs? Okay, they're going up against, Lindsay, a Dallas team that they can score with the best of them, but they are allowing teams to just score left and right. They got younger on the defensive side of the football to try and shore things up, but it's really more of the same. They're allowing nearly 30 points a game. They rank 30th in defense. What have they added, and what are their plans today ahead of the game against the Texans?
11: Yeah, obviously the big trade this week for Joey Porter Jr. is a big one for this Cowboys defense. You know, it's hard to look and say one guy could make all the difference. Like, that's probably not going to happen, but he could make a big difference for this defense. They've been really obviously decimated by injuries in the secondary. The corner opposite of Joey Porter Jr. will be out today. Kobe Durant, I should say. But for Joey Porter Jr. and his addition, really what they're hoping this does, he's a cover corner. What they're hoping he can do is obviously cover long enough to put that opposing quarterback today, C.J. Stroud, in some distress, give that rush just a beat longer to get to him, let those guys really play within themselves up front, let those guys in the back end obviously do their job. If the rush does their job, it all works hand in hand. So they're really hopeful that this piece can help. Obviously, as a defense, they had a huge blunder a week ago with the situational awareness, really lack thereof, in that final drive for the Ravens. I'm told that they spent some extra time, not that they don't practice situations all week, every week, but they spent some extra time this week really emphasizing the importance of knowing exactly what's going on at the play clock with the game, what the situation is, so they don't fall victim to something like that again today.
9: Talking with Lindsay Theory, who's down there in Houston for this sort of intra-Texas battle and this rivalry. Nico Collins figures to give this passing game a boost here for C.J. Stroud and company. I'm curious, coming off of a soft tissue injury, what you're hearing about any possible limitations or maybe even being on a pitch count today for Houston's number one receiver.
11: Yeah, so far I haven't heard anything about a pitch count for Nico Collins. I mean, you guys have said it. They're 0-3. This team's staring down 0-4. Like, they know that this is a game they need to win. Nico Collins is as big of a competitor as anyone. Not saying that they want to go out and re-aggravate or re-injure a hamstring issue, which can linger through the season if you don't take care of it. But they need Nico Collins. They need this offense to produce at the highest level that they're capable of today. And D'Amico Ryan said it best, like, that is an explosive playmaker. You want the ball in his hands. So you better expect that C.J. Stroud will be looking for him early and often to really get him established and get this offense going.
9: Lindsay Theory from Houston, we appreciate it. And thank you again for being our socially not awkward friend, because we make up the awkwardness.
11: Thanks, guys.
10: Maybe we'll chat again in 30 minutes.
9: Maybe we'll talk again in 30 minutes.
11: Thank you. Thank you, but no thank you. Okay.
10: Okay. It's game time.
9: That's our good friend.
10: Time.
9: Lindsay Binns. Thank you, Lindsay. We appreciate it. An update from across the pond. You know what? I've always wanted to. Let's do this.
6: Colts versus Commanders from London.
9: Buddy. Nice. Still 6-0.
10: There's some massive hits that these quarterbacks are taking in this game.
9: So, and
10: every time I look up, they are just getting drilled into the ground.
9: Danny Dimes is a bit of a statue this year.
10: Okay.
9: He used to be sneaky mobile.
10: Sure. Okay.
9: You know what I mean? Like, surprisingly athletic.
10: Okay.
9: You know, gym
10: coach's
9: rat.
10: Kid?
9: First in, last out.
10: Lunch pail?
9: Hard worker.
10: Gotcha.
9: Film room. Ever since he tore the Achilles, he's probably back a little bit earlier than he would like.
10: Okay.
9: Doesn't have the mobility. Washington's teeing off on him. Washington right now, 5 minutes to go in the second quarter, 6-0.
10: Okay.
9: It's as exciting as it sounds. It's 2 field goals.
10: Yep.
9: But of note in this game,
10: we're running low on quarterbacks.
9: Marcus Mariota has been knocked out of the game.
10: Okay.
9: He's got a knee injury. Adam Schefter reporting that he is went to the locker room. Not officially ruled out yet, but went to the locker room. So here's a name that you need to know. Ethan Kaliakmanis,
10: okay,
9: the Greek Freak, 2.0. He is in at quarterback right now. He's out of Rutgers. He's in at quarterback right now for Washington.
10: Away.
9: But as you said, he's getting drilled. So the emergency fourth-string quarterback, because remember, Washington flew overseas knowing Jaden Daniels was out.
10: Got to be a position player at this point. They're not carrying four.
9: They are not carrying four. It's a tight end.
10: What's Sam Hartman up to these days?
9: Sam Hartman, old Sammy Street Clothes?
10: Yeah.
9: Yeah, looking handsome,
10: yeah,
9: but he's in street clothes.
10: You ain't lying.
9: At this game, the emergency fourth quarterback is a former four-star high school quarterback.
10: Perfect.
9: Turned tight end.
10: Perfect.
9: At UCLA.
10: Hey, okay.
9: Colson Yankoff.
10: Excuse me?
9: Colson Yankoff.
10: All right.
9: Is the, I need you to be a grown up one time. Colson Yankoff, YANKOFF, out of UCLA.
10: Okay.
9: He is the backup quarterback as it stands right now.
10: Okay.
9: 6-0. Mm-hmm. Washington on top of the Colts. Danny Dimes and company appearing to be in the red zone, however. Not sure what sort of Harry Potter spell they used to do that, because Dimes has been awful. Danny Dimes has been terrible. He's already got an interception.
12: But they're threatening.
9: 8 of 16 for 38 yards and a
12: pick.
9: They're
12: threatening.
9: Not great. Andy lost a fumble. So they are knocking on the door, however. Low red, less than 5 minutes to go. We'll keep you updated on the goings-on over there.
12: What is their emergency in quarterback London town? Name?
9: Colson.
12: Yep.
9: Yankoff.
12: Understood.
9: Yep. Y-A-N-K-O-F-F. Bucks and Packers today down in where? Tampa.
12: Yuck. You got it.
9: Why yuck?
12: Yuck.
9: I think it could be a sneaky, explosive offensive day.
12: It could be a good game in a vacuum, but these are two teams ahead of the season we had, at least I did, high expectations of?
9: You had high expectations?
12: Baker Mayfield, nice extension. Jordan Love coming into his own.
9: You had high expectations for
13: Packers at Buccaneers.
9: Let's go.
12: That's me. The Battle of the Bays. Jordan Love. We talking about quarterbacks getting hit. Yo, protect Jordan Love. Who did he piss off on his offensive line? Everybody?
9: It's been an experiment.
12: Tackle to tackle?
9: For like 3 years now. They haven't gotten the mix right.
12: Worst rushing attack? I can't even call it an attack. Just the worst rushing in the league.
9: No, it is. It's not an attack. It's not an attack.
12: They're not attacking anybody.
9: No, he leads the league in pass attempts.
12: Yep.
9: Does Jordan Love. Mm-hmm. Doesn't have much to show for it. Sure. That was an abysmal performance against Atlanta in Thursday Night Football. If you're looking for a positive, what do you say? A silver lining to a cloudy sky or whatever?
12: I don't say that.
9: You said it today on SportsCenter.
12: I said a silver lining to a cloudy sky. I merged two idioms.
9: I asked you, I said, did you write that or was that the tease?
12: Mm.
9: And I said, did you read the prompter? Did you ad-lib that? And you're like, no, that was written. And I was like,
12: whoa, industry secrets.
9: That's
12: incredible. We don't do prompters, remember?
9: No, we don't do prompters.
12: We don't do prompters.
9: But if we were to do prompters, today it was beautifully written. You wrote it. And if you're looking for a positive spin to a negative situation, okay. Like, you've got 10 days to get right if you're Green Bay.
12: And now you're going up against a winless Buccaneers team. You're going
9: to without Baker Mayfield, who news today, by the way. You had it.
12: 3 to 6 weeks.
9: With a dislocated thumb and his throwing hand.
12: That bum thumb, man. That's a...
9: It's a bum thumb.
12: It's a bum, bummed thumb.
9: It is. It is. Hey, real quick, Tampa's before we continue, we're going to re-rack here for a sec.
13: Colts versus Commanders from London.
12: Oh, what happened?
9: We have a lead for Indianapolis. Yes. NFL European games are upon us. They've stopped playing in different hemispheres. And now we've got the Colts on top of the Commanders thanks to a rushing touchdown from one Jonathan Taylor. That's right. Jonathan Taylor, 5 yards to the crib. Touchdown, evened it up at 6-all, extra point, 7-6. So despite a stat line that is 8 of 16 for 39 passing yards, one pick and one lost fumble for Daniel Jones,
12: yuck,
9: the Colts have a lead on the Commanders, and Ethan Kaliakmanis, who is in at quarterback, thanks to an injury to Marcus Mariota. So going back to the Buccaneers real quick, what we're going to learn about their offense is exactly how adaptable it can be in 10 days' time. They're probably missing an offensive mind like a Liam Cohen, who used to be their offensive coordinator, obviously now in Jacksonville, because you've got a different skill set with Jalen Daniels coming in. But they're high on him. Jalen Daniels, all 6 years of him, mm-hmm, at the same school at Kansas, got a little Heisman buzz, then got hurt, then got turnover prone, and probably tried to do too much in an inelastic offensive system. And now he's in Tampa. And they like him enough to have him number two with a bullet on the depth chart. And now he's getting a start today. So we're going to learn about him and learn about the offense as well. What are we going to learn about Drake May today?
12: Ooh.
9: What are we going to learn about a guy you call Drake Maybe?
12: Oh, wait. Are you going to hit the graphic?
9: No. I'm going to float. No, I'm going to float that after. Then I'm going to tell the people that Countdown to Kickoff is presented by Progressive Insurance. Cars, homes, boats, motorcycles, RVs, and more at progressive.com. Can Drake May turn things around today against Josh Allen and the Bills? It's Countdown to Kickoff with Gary and Randy on ESPN Radio and the ESPN app.
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0: center. Rolling right is May. Looking, looking, looking. Fires to the back of the end. The ball's going to be picked off. It's going to be picked off. How about that? How about Travis Hunter? He picked it off in the back of the end zone, and they have turned the Patriots away. How about that for the second-year player?
1: 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That's from last week's latest Patriots loss. They lost to the Jacksonville Jaguars down in Jacksonville. That was an end zone interception. We lose track of all the interceptions that Drake May is throwing.
2: Golly.
1: He's got six of them.
2: You hate the Patriots. Do we know, Randy?
1: But he's an MVP runner-up. This was a team that won the AFC last year. Now they're 1-2, and their quarterback looks like... I don't know. Who's he look like? Give me somebody bad, because he looks like somebody bad. He looks like what we expected Deshaun Watson to look like. How about that? He looks like somebody we expected, Kirk Cousins to look like. And Kirk Cousins is out there spinning.
3: Friendly fire.
1: Spinning it.
3: He is spinning it. For the who? The undefeated.
1: So right now, one
3: Las Vegas Raiders.
1: One touchdown, six picks for Drake.
3: No, it's problematic. Something's still up with the shoulder. Listed on the injury report for the first time this season, though he's going to play. It's the same shoulder that he hurt last year. It's all mind games going down there in Foxborough. It's a different regime, but, you know, something's up. You can't have this far of a departure coming off of last season, which, of course, you get all the way to the Super Bowl. The breaks fall your way. Like, the breaks break your way. That certainly happened to the Patriots, but, like...
1: Show me a Super Bowl team that doesn't catch breaks. It happens to everybody. I'm not trying to sell the Patriots short. They won the games.
3: I understand that, but he looked so good. To have your quarterback in his third season last year, being an MVP finalist, being one of the names.
1: Yeah.
3: And then now just not looking like anything, any semblance of what that was last year. It's concerning for sure. And of course, Drake May, you know, close to the chest, he's not saying anything. And now Mike Vrabel is bringing up golf analogies, talking about, you know, choking the life out of the club.
1: Yeah.
3: So maybe he's already got off-season plans.
1: Now, it's a great point. You can't spell departures without pats. Let's hear from Dan Orlovsky real quick. Orlovsky talking about what he sees when he watches Drake May.
4: Quarterbacks will tell you their confidence and conviction level at the top of the drop. When their back foot hits the ground, I can tell you if they're confident in what they're looking at, what they're seeing, if there's doubt, if there's a lack of understanding, if there's worry. And when I see Drake at the top, it's just like I'm thinking, I don't know, I don't have a lot of confidence in what I'm looking at. And so there's just a lot of hesitancy in his game. And I think that, because like the saying is often in quarterback, well, let the game come to you. There is no game coming to him right now.
1: That's a quarterback who knows the game, knows what he's seeing.
3: I'm wondering if there's any issue with taking away some of his security blankets, some safety nets from last season. And, oh, yeah, A.J. Brown still hasn't played since week one because of injury, and we're not going to see him for the next couple of weeks. That's brutal.
1: Oh, yeah, there's that. Yeah, Pop Douglas, great, undersized, right? Romeo Doubs, key drops in key situations.
3: Sure.
1: Ramondre Stevenson is one of their leading target options in that offense right now, and they don't know how to use Travion Henderson. I wonder if Josh McDaniels has to adjust his scheme, which is admittedly and successfully in years past one of the most intricate and complicated in football. What do you think?
2: I thought you were going to a soundbite.
3: Gary, your thoughts.
2: You were fiddling around with a bunch of keys. I didn't know. Oh, man, I thought you were going fiddling around with keys. I didn't know exactly where you were going, and now you're transcribing a different message. Sorry.
1: I think they need, I think, and it's funny, though, if you're Josh McDaniels, you can be forgiven because you're like, wait a minute. This guy in his second year last year was the maestro of this orchestra. Like, he conducted our offensive symphony to the point where we were, you know, one bad half of football away from really contending for a Super Bowl.
3: Yeah, and he had, gosh, I guess it just goes to show, like, Stephon Diggs was that important to him. That connection, that chemistry was that integral for Drake May. And I think it's interesting. It's insightful for Dan, that soundbite from just a couple of moments ago, like from the moment you start your drop, if you don't feel confident, it's a shot play.
1: Yeah.
3: And that's what it is.
1: And they don't have
3: What it's been.
1: And they don't have the offensive weaponry to make up for that.
3: Correct.
1: They don't. And I think they would even, I don't know, maybe they would tell you. Let's get to Mike Reese, our ESPN Patriots reporter, checking in from Orchard Park, from the new Highmark, ahead of Bills and Patriots today. And Mike, it's hard to call a week four game a must win, but you have to see a better offensive performance, I think, if you're a Patriots fan. What is the team saying? What are those around the team saying about the way the offense is sputtered out of the gates?
5: Well, obviously disappointing. It starts with Drake May and his decision-making guys. You know, Drake saying that, you know, they've moved the ball and that it's come down to a couple plays where he's made a decision that has been regrettable. And Mike Vrabel, I thought, made a great analogy. He said it's like a golfer that's choking the golf club because they're trying so hard and that the ball can't help but go sideways as a result.
3: Mike, is speaking of Drake May, is he okay? I mean, I know that's sort of been the buzz around Boston talk radio. I know he's sort of deflecting and saying, yeah, all right, fine with the shoulder. But what's your sense? What's going on in the building?
5: Yeah, so physically, they added him to the injury report this week due to his right shoulder. He did take a hit on it in last week's game against the Jaguars. But he took every repetition that he would normally take in practice. And people around the team tell me this is not a physical issue with Drake. Like, he can do everything he needs to do. It's normal bumps and bruises. This is more, I don't want to call it mental, but it's more, you know, decision-making and being decisive and confident with what he sees on the field and letting it rip.
1: Mike, the relationship between Mike Vrabel and Drake May, we've seen it throughout the week, honestly, of Vrabel sort of tapping on Drake May's shoulder pads face to face after another turnover from his quarterback. How would you characterize the strength or lack thereof of their relationship right now?
5: Well, Drake called Mike Vrabel one of the best coaches he's ever played for. And I have to tell you guys, like, this comes up in Boston sports radio last week, where one of the radio hosts in the morning talked about hearing whispers and sometimes just like something like that, which isn't necessarily based in traditional reporting where, you know, it's a whisper. It's someone hearing something from someone that's relayed from someone else. It can sort of like grow into something that isn't necessarily the reality. And I truly believe this, guys. I'm around the team every day. I think those two are more than fine together. And I think that's really where it came from. And I think that both of them shot it down. And I believe what both of them are saying.
1: All right, Mike Reese, we appreciate it, buddy. Enjoy the game today. Please send out, if you haven't already, the picture of the snack setup, because you're one of the best and cleanest eaters in the game covering these things. Thanks, buddy.
5: Appreciate you guys. Always great being on with you.
1: All right, Mike Reese, our friend and really America's...
3: just the nicest guy in the business.
1: America's treasure?
3: He really is.
1: I don't think it's too...
3: He really is.
1: Yeah. So, okay, Mike Vrabel is the best coach he's ever played for. It's either Mike Vrabel or it's Mac Brown.
3: Also, what are you going
1: to... Or it's John Mayo, I guess.
3: Also, maybe what are you supposed to say?
1: What has Coach Herm seen so far in these Colts Commanders from London? Countdown to kickoff continues on ESPN Radio and the ESPN app.
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9: Hey, it's Gola coming up Monday. 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

0: Week 4 in the NFL is underway. I'm Chris Smith. In the London game, Jonathan Taylor rushed for a 5-yard score to give the Colts a 10-6 lead on the Commanders at the half. Taylor's 81st career TD is the fourth most in Colts history, one shy of tying Reggie Wayne. But on the flip side, Marcus Mariota was making his second start for the injured Jaden Daniels before leaving with a knee injury, forcing rookie Ethan Calicamanis to play his first NFL snaps. Catch the action on the NFL Network and the ESPN app. Later, the Red Hot Bills host the Patriots. Buffalo looking for their second straight 4-0 start for the second time since the merger, while New England has started 1-2 for the sixth straight season. And Patriots corner Marcus Jones says they're going to have their hands full with Josh Allen.
1: He's an incredible player, first off. He can make all the plays with his legs and also his arm and everything, and then also containing him and, you know, getting pressure. Usually the first guy to get there doesn't, you know, make the tackle and everything like that, so we definitely have to pull him as a defense.
0: Jones, a guest with our Christine Lisi. Allen has 85 career rushing TDs, tied with Marshawn Lynch for 17th all-time. 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Nacua's missed LA's last two games because of an injury to his hip and groin. And October baseball continues with a pair on ESPN Radio, starting with the Padres, who look to even up their series with the Brewers at 3:30 p.m. Eastern, followed by the Braves and Dodgers at 7:30 Eastern.
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1: It sure is. We're 2 hours away from kicking off the fourth NFL Sunday here stateside, at the very least. Gary Streisky over there. I'm Randy Scott. It is Countdown to Kickoff on ESPN Radio and the ESPN app and SiriusXM Channel 80, as well as TuneIn. And we say it's a kicking off stateside because we have London football underway right now. They're at halftime over there in a matchup between
0: Colts versus Commanders from London.
1: It's 10-6 Indianapolis. Indianapolis getting a 48-yard field goal from Spencer Schrader. They got a touchdown run from Jonathan Taylor. And we got a backup seventh-round rookie quarterback in the name of Ethan Kaliakmanis, who's playing for Washington right now because Marcus Mariota got injured in the first half. Emergency backup quarterback from UCLA, Colson Yankoff. Is got a little circle around there. They're protecting him on the Washington sideline because he's next up and next in line. Here in studio for us is Herm Edwards. Coach, we got a team that's down to their fourth quarterback. Their emergency quarterback right now at least is active and on the sideline for Washington.
2: I know that feeling.
1: You're having some flashbacks.
2: When you say the fourth guy, look, when we lost Chad Pennington, I'm sitting and going in at halftime after we lose Chad.
1: Uh-oh.
2: This is a true story. We go in at halftime. And I said, call him. He said, call. Really, they coach? Said, I said, call him. He said, call. I said, you know who?
1: All you had to say was who?
3: Vinny Testaverde?
2: Thank you.
1: Are you serious?
2: So we call Vinny.
3: Is you
1: was
3: really?
1: Was this 0-4 against the Bills?
2: Yeah, the Jets. Yeah, Jets.
1: Yeah.
2: And I call Vinny. At halftime, we call Vinny. At halftime.
1: Stop
2: And
1: it.
2: He goes, I watched the game. He says, he told the coach, he says, I'm ready to come back. I said, get him on a plane.
3: Stop it. Where was he? Was he down in Florida?
2: He was down in Florida.
1: I'm sure.
2: He was retired.
3: Okay, I thought he was like still in the tri-state.
2: No,
3: he was like,
2: no,
3: I'll be there
2: he
3: by the third quarter.
2: He was in Florida. He was good. He says, I'll be there. Monday he shows up, he starts.
3: Come on.
2: No, he starts. Yeah.
3: I think I recall that. You said 2004?
1: Was it 04 against the Bills or was it 05 against the Jaguars?
2: Was it
1: early or was it later in the season?
2: It was early.
1: Okay, so that would have been week three against the Jags.
2: Yes.
1: September 05.
2: Yeah.
3: Wow.
1: Okay. He could have driven over, Coach. Although, I don't know. Maybe y'all were home.
2: But, you know, when you get down to the third
3: guy. He said, call him.
1: Yeah.
2: Yeah, I said, call him. I was walking in going in half. I said, call him.
1: Who was the starter that year then if it wasn't Chad? If Chad was the second.
2: No, Chad was the first.
1: Chad was the first?
2: Because Vinny had retired.
1: Who was your second?
2: The second was...
1: Whoever it was, you didn't care for him too much.
2: No, because he got hurt too. So we're a mess.
1: That's incredible.
2: That one year, I must have played... There was 2 years in my career as a coach. One was with the Jets and the other one was with the Chiefs, where I might have had four quarterbacks in one season.
1: Oh, the Chiefs. No.
2: You got
1: the Chiefs.
2: Chiefs won. It was bad.
1: Come on.
2: Trent.
1: Brody Croyle.
2: Yeah, he was right down the list. It was bad.
3: Coach, Randy gave the halftime score across in London. It's 10-6. Colts over the Commanders currently. And then you kind of looked at us with a stank face. But, Coach, these are the scores that you like, according to you.
2: Here's the problem. See, we go over to London and we go to all these other countries to play football. Because we're trying to do what?
1: Grow the game.
3: Grow the game, Coach.
2: Grow the game. Well, if you're a fan sitting in there, you go, well, it's like a high-scoring soccer game.
3: Yeah, like, what the hell is this?
2: What am I watching? Football?
3: At least the action doesn't stop in soccer.
1: They went crazy for the field goal.
2: That's what I'm saying. At least you got a man. Come on. You got to score some points.
3: Yeah, you ain't lying, Coach. Right?
1: It's funny looking into the stands. It looks like Drake's Closet. It's just a bunch of different teams.
3: Yeah.
1: It's like seven or eight different uniforms.
3: They hand these out at the outside of the stadium.
2: And I love when we do that. Because I've been involved in it.
1: Sure.
2: I've gone, you know, we went to Germany and played. I mean, I get it. I understand the thinking behind it. But, boy, when they, you know, it's hard on everybody, hard on both teams. Mm-hmm. You know, when you go somewhere and, you're not from, and we don't score points, it becomes like.
3: Yeah, that's bad. Coach, let's bring it back stateside. Yes, what's got you fired up? With the goings on. You came in red hot, Coach.
2: Every year.
3: There's a division in the NFL that's in the crosshairs for you the last 2 years.
2: Yeah, and last year I said it. I said, you know, the NFC South, there were three teams that were battling to win this thing, and they all ended up 8-9.
3: Okay. Sub 500 playoff.
2: And somebody actually won the division. Right? So, you go back this year and you go, yo, that division's going to improve. It's got to get better. Well, let me tell you a story, man. The Tampa Bay Buccaneers right now are 0-3. And if you're a Buccaneer fan, you're going, oh, it's done. It's not done. Here's the deal. If they win, they become 1-3. If Carolina loses, Atlanta loses, and the Saints lose, everyone's tied after 4 weeks at 1-3.
3: For first place.
2: For first place.
1: For first place.
3: There might be some interesting games.
1: I'm going to say this. It can't happen because those two teams play each other. Falcons and Saints play each other.
3: Oh, yeah.
1: Monday so they night. Both can't lose. But what if they tie, though? Then it just gets squirrely. It gets nutty in the NFC
2: Coach,
1: South.
2: If, I'm going to tell you something.
1: Your point remains, though.
2: Yeah, it remains because I'm going to tell you something. If they come out of here, let's say now this year the team might win. What are you saying? 7-1-7 or something like that?
1: Yeah. Golly. Yeah, 7-7-1. Yeah.
2: Coach.
3: All right. Let's talk about some teams that are on the other side of winning. However, trying to bounce back from some second half collapses last week. Oh, it's the Eagles and the Rams, your old stomping ground. What was more of concerning of a loss for you? Seeing the way that the Eagles kind of shot themselves in the foot in the second half, or the way the Rams let Denver crawl all the way back and end up winning?

0: Rams let Denver call all the way back and end up winning that game?
1: Yeah, well, look, I worry more about Philly right okay. now. Because all of a sudden, Hurst has been there, what, 6 years?
0: Mm-hmm.
1: He's had five different offensive coordinators.
2: Oof.
1: Eventually it catches up.
2: Holy cow.
1: The offense looks clunky. And here's the scary part. Saquon Barkley, he don't have a touchdown, guys.
2: Yeah.
1: Zero.
2: Mm-mm.
1: I mean, goose egg.
2: Mm-hmm.
1: That's not good last time I checked.
2: For sure. You're correct.
1: Right? I mean, he don't have a touchdown, guys.
2: Right. Month into the season.
1: No touchdown for that guy.
0: That cowboy collar looks cool on him, though.
2: Well, because he's got the neck stinger. Yeah. Like, he's already sort of, like,
1: you know, flirted with some injuries. AJ Brown's no longer there. You know, Smith is hurt this week.
2: Sure, yeah.
1: You know, Goddard.
2: He's
1: okay.
2: Out.
1: He's out, right?
2: Yeah.
1: And so,
2: golly.
1: We got a problem in Philly
2: now. I mean, here comes Matt Stafford. Here come the Rams.
1: And the Rams, now, here problem is their head coach, when he comes to Philly, 1-6.
0: Yeah, Sirianni's got his number.
2: That's a fair point. He is Herm Edwards. He's Gary Strysky. I'm Randy Scott here on Countdown to Kickoff on ESPN Radio and the ESPN app. We're presented by Progressive Insurance. I look at this Texans team, Coach. I see too much talent to be winless. I know the schedule's been tough, but they're 0-3. They get a Cowboys team that had to fly back to the Northern Hemisphere after blowing the end of that game against the Ravens down in Rio last week. Why do I have so much confidence in the Texans? You want to throw cold water on that, or
1: no,
2: are you still buying in?
1: I said it. I'll say it every week. The Cowboys have a Super Bowl offense.
0: Correct.
1: They went and got Porter.
2: Uh-huh. Yeah.
1: Great.
2: And he's going to play today.
1: He plays in the back end of your defense. These guys can't stop the run, man.
0: Figure they're out the front seven.
1: They're giving up almost 200 yards a game. They're giving up 179 yards rushing. Think about that. 179 yards rushing, the Cowboys are averaging, giving it away.
2: That's
1: so you control.
2: Crazy.
1: You know what? You want to stop the Cowboys? You know how you stop the Cowboys? You run the ball, limit possessions of that offense. That offense is a Super Bowl offense, period. They can score 30 on anybody.
2: Yeah, shorten the game.
1: But when you run the ball on them and they can't stop the run, you limit them to 9 possessions in a game. That puts a lot of pressure on that offense
2: because
1: they don't possess the ball 12 times.
0: It's the Texans. It's the Cowboys. This is the 8th time they've ever met. Cowboys have the edge in that series, 4-3. While we're keeping things Texas-centric, Coach, can we get a gig-em real quick? Thumbs
1: hook
0: up, Giga.
1: Hello,
2: hook 'em. Oh,
1: they might be the best team in Texas right now. With Houston and the Cowboys, the University of Texas, the hook 'em.
2: They might be the
1: best team. They're undefeated.
0: I thought I could catch Coach slipping because he brought his daughter, who is a junior at the University of Texas, and worked closely with the football program. And I thought I'd be able to catch him slipping, but Coach's still sharp as a tack.
2: Nah, he's not gonna let that slide.
1: We're good, man. It's amazing right now. Houston is another puzzling team.
0: So strange. Houston, and it's weird that this is the same position they were in last year. 0-3. Yeah. They bounced back. They rallied. They were
2: turned it around.
0: One of the hottest teams. They finished 12-5.
1: They did. And maybe that's what they need. And
0: it's the same everybody, though.
1: This is a funny league. It really is. I mean, as soon as you think you figure. And like I said, guys, and we talked about it earlier. After week 4, things are going to settle down. You're going to find out who the good teams are.
2: Okay.
1: And who the teams are not so good.
2: Mm-hmm.
1: A month of football, then it's all going to come to fruition. Okay, these are the teams now, boys.
0: Are the Raiders a good team?
1: It'll be interesting. I hope they are.
0: Me too. For this guy's sake.
1: Think about this. In life, in movies, in anything, in sports, there's always a villain.
2: Yes.
1: And the villain needs to be kind of good, right?
2: Yes.
1: In football, when the Raiders are good, the league's better.
2: Correct.
1: No, it's better.
2: Oh, yeah.
1: The team with the patch on their eye, it's like, uh-oh. Because I can remember the days when you went, who's on your schedule? You went, oh, the Raiders. You went, ooh.
2: But these guys are nice, Coach.
0: Yeah, Coach. Kirk Cousins, their friend, Adam. Those are the most likable guys in the league.
2: Exactly.
1: Well, you know, I'm just saying the Raiders.
2: Okay.
1: They used to be the Darth Vader's the Raiders, right? It was the Raiders, man. One of my favorite guys I came in the league with. We played together in All-Star games with Lester Hayes.
2: Yes.
1: Judge Hayes. Judge Hayes. Number 37 for the Raiders, right?
2: Judge.
1: We came in the league together.
2: Jury and executioner.
1: We played some All-Star games together. And when he played for the Raiders back in that era when I was... Hey, man, the Raiders were something now, man.
2: Yeah.
1: They need to be relevant. The league's better when the Raiders are good. I say it every year. When the Raiders are good, whether you're a Raider fan or not, The bully always needs to be kind of good, man.
0: Randy, we're with you this season.
2: Buddy, they're America's team.
0: We're walking hand in hand.
2: They're the new America's team. That's, we've said it, Coach.
1: It's the Raiders.
2: I know you're a big Cowboys guy, but nah, the Raiders, you know?
1: Raiders.
2: Cowboys.

0: and Texas A&M. Coach, we appreciate it as always.
1: Thank you.
0: Sorry, ESPN NFL analyst. Why is this Eagles offense struggling? What even is this Eagles offense? We're going to try to get an answer next. We're going down to Philly. He's Gary. I'm Randy. It's Countdown to Kickoff on ESPN Radio and the ESPN app.
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0: like they're going to bring the blitz. Here comes the heat. They're bringing extras. The throw intercepted by T.J. Edwards.
1: He's able to accept accountability. It's all of us. We all got to own it, and we just got to do a better job.
2: Things are getting kind of thin for the Eagles right now. Those were some highlights or perhaps lowlights of their matchup against the Bears last week. Countdown to kickoff on ESPN Radio and the ESPN app, Sirius XM Channel 80, as well as TuneIn. He's Gary Streisky. I'm Randy Scott. The Bears had three turnovers forced against the Eagles last week. Sal Palantonio, our ESPN national correspondent, host of NFL Matchup on ESPN2 and ESPN Plus, joins us from Philly where there's news. Sal Pal, we knew about Devontae Smith. We knew Dallas Goedert was out. There's another offensive injury or maybe not even injury, offensive absence that the Eagles could feel today. What more can you tell us?
3: Yeah, Randy, we just got the news that the Eagles listed Lane Johnson this morning as questionable, popped up on the injury report for personal reasons. And when it's questionable for personal reasons at the last minute, it usually is an indicator that there's a chance, a significant chance, that he will not play in today's game. So Fred Johnson, who's the backup right tackle, has not practiced all week, which means Markell Bell, the rookie out of the University of Miami, he's a big guy, and he has played a lot in the preseason, and they like him quite a bit. They like, obviously, his size and his ability to pass block. He would start for Lane Johnson if Lane Johnson could not go. So that's where things are right now. Literally happens moments ago. The Eagles put him on the late morning injury report, questionable for personal reasons. And you remember, he missed the first four or five practices of training camp this summer for personal reasons. Lane Johnson. So this is something that obviously he has been dealing with throughout the summer and into the regular season, and that's why he's popped up on the injury report. But we are literally 11 minutes away from getting it official as to whether he will play in this football game.
2: Wow. Okay.
4: A pillar on the team in every sense of the word and every definition, that is Lane Johnson, which obviously is going to have direct impact and effect on what happens or what the Eagles try to do offensively. Sal, there's a couple notable zeros that this Philadelphia team is in the throes of. Zero turnovers, zero takeaways through three games of the season, and then Saquon Barkley still with zero touchdowns this season. What's the conversation? What's the get right in Philly to put some numbers in either of those categories?
3: Well, obviously, they got to get the run blocking scheme figured out. You know, it's a new scheme. It's a zone run, outside zone run scheme, much like you saw for the Denver Broncos all those years under Mike Shanahan, and you've seen around in the Shanahan offense. You see it obviously in Chicago a little bit, and you see it in Washington a little bit, but they haven't been able to get it right. And if you're without Lane Johnson, they're a right-handed running team. That's an issue. Landon Dickerson is already out, left after the first game of the season, and you know, Cam Jurgens had to move from center to left guard. They have Drew Kendall, who's done a pretty good job at center, but still, you know, now you're looking at, if Johnson doesn't play in the game, you're looking at a reconfigured offensive line again, and it's a new blocking scheme, and everybody's trying to get used to it. I mean, the thing is touches, right, Randy? I mean, Saquon Barkley has not reached 20 touches in a single game this year. And that's very unusual. This is a guy who carried this team to a Super Bowl title 2 years ago. So that's a major issue. They've got to get it figured out. I'm not an offensive coordinator, but if I were Sean Mannion, I would get Jalen Hurts involved in the running game. Make sure that you have to account for Hurts as a runner. And I also, in the passing game, would get him out of the pocket, because in the middle of the pocket, he's been a sitting duck. They haven't been able to block it up because all the changes that have been going on. I'm talking boot action, play action, rollouts. Move the pocket like they do for Kirk Cousins. Just get him out of harm's way as much as possible.
4: Sal, you're hired, offensive coordinator. Sal, you're hired.
2: Sal joining us from Philadelphia.
3: It would be definitely a pay hike for me, for sure.
2: I mean, I look at this and I look at that offensive line, and honestly, a couple weeks ago, even you're like, oh my gosh, they have to take on Myles Garrett and Aaron Donald. Well, you know, good news, both those guys are out mm-hmm. for the Rams today, so at least you don't have to go against that two-headed monster with this reconfigured offensive line. But a monster in the form of Puka Nacua is set to make his return back for the Rams, back for Matthew Stafford. I'm wondering, Sal Pelantonio, what you're hearing about a possibility of a pitch count, a snap count, some sort of a watchful eye for a guy recovering from injury there in Nacua.
3: I don't see any pitch count or snap count. I hear that he's fully 100% going to carry his load in this offense. And he's been a beast against the Eagles. Last two games, 29 targets total. Now, they were losses for the Rams, obviously. But in his career, he averages 13.5 touches, targets in against the Eagles. That's tied for the most against any NFC team. So, and with their injuries at tight end, Ferguson is out. You know, they like to go big on a tight end spot. I don't think that's going to happen today. I think you'll see a lot more three wide receiver sets, maybe run out of it. Eagles have had problems stopping the run out of three wide receiver sets because they're in their nickel defense.
2: Mm-hmm.
3: So not to get too X and O and too matchup on you, but I think Puka Nacua's presence on the field is significant. Now, I'm actually standing outside, and you can probably hear the noise. I got my raincoat on, guys. You know. I'm 70 years old. I got TV hair still. I gotta have the raincoat on.
2: Yeah.
3: If I was out here playing football, obviously they'd all laugh at me. But
2: sounds like
3: it's raining big time.
2: Oh geez. Okay. So maybe.
4: Oh gosh.
2: Maybe the
4: Saquon's getting those 20 touches.
2: I was gonna say the limitations.
4: Sounds like Saquon's getting those 20 touches
2: coming
4: today.
2: Off.
4: If that's what the weather is gonna present.
2: Sal Pal, stay dry. We appreciate the insight as always, and give our best to your lovely better half, Lynn. Okay.
3: All right, thanks, guys.
2: All right, Sal Pelantonio joining us from Philadelphia, where it sounds like weather, at least right
4: My
2: now.
4: My wife is there with her family today. Well, I'm also in her family, but she's there with her other family.
2: I was her other family. Yeah.
4: She doesn't have a secondary. She's not like a secret family.
2: Yeah.
4: I mean, it's like her nuclear family, her first family.
2: Her first family.
4: Her first family.
2: Right.
4: Mom, dad.
2: President.
4: Sister.
2: First family.
4: You know what I'm saying?
2: Yes.
4: The first family. Yeah,
2: 1,000%.
4: Yeah.
2: He's Gary Strisky. I'm Randy Scott. We are presented by Progressive Insurance here on Countdown to Kickoff on ESPN Radio. The Eagles have won 9 of their last 10 matchups against the Rams, specifically Nick Sirianni.
4: Sirianni's got McVay's number.
2: In his career against Sean McVay. We got an update.
5: Colts versus Commanders from London.
2: It's not a great offensive performance by either team. It's really not.
4: Everybody's
2: Jonathan
4: on the carpet.
2: Taylor.
4: Oh, face mask.
2: Jonathan Taylor has now 2 5-yard rushing touchdowns. 10 carries, 41 yards, 2 touchdowns. Through the air, just 1 reception for 2 yards, but no one's really doing anything through the air because Daniel Jones has been awful. Marcus Mariota is injured. And Ethan Kaliak-Manis has come on, 7th-round rookie for Washington, and he is 6 of 14 for 33 total yards and a pick.
4: Does
2: so right
4: Washington
2: now,
4: have an emergency quarterback?
2: His name, Colson Yankoff.
4: Mm.
2: Colson Yankoff, emergency quarterback for the Washington Commanders. He was a tight end at UCLA, but a 4-star quarterback in high school.
4: Understood. Okay. Gotcha.
2: What's his name again?
4: I believe Carson Yankoff.
2: Colson.
4: Former tight end.
2: Colson Yankoff. So 17-6 is the score across the pond. We're going to check in with our ESPN betting analyst, get some plays of the day. 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
7: Evan Cohen here. 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

0: precursor week four in the NFL. I'm Chris Smith. In the NFL London games, Marcus Mariota was making his second start for the injured Jaden Daniels before being ruled out with a knee injury in the second quarter. Rookie Ethan Calicamanis is trying to rally the Commanders as they trail the Colts 70-6 in the third. Jonathan Taylor has two rushing scores and is now tied with Reggie Wayne for the third most in Colts history with 82 career TDs. Catch the action on the NFL Network and the ESPN app. Head sources told ESPN's Adam Schefter that Bucs QB Baker Mayfield is dealing with a dislocated thumb that is expected to sideline the star anywhere from 3 to 6 weeks, depending on how quickly he's able to grip the football. Jalen Daniels will be the first rookie quarterback this season to start a game when they host the Packers. And ESPN host Mike Golic says that might not be a bad thing.
1: There's really no tape on Jalen Daniels, right? The rookie out of Kansas, undrafted rookie, wins the backup job. The team obviously loved what he was doing. Green Bay, I mean, their defense is in the lower half of the league right now in total defense. So I think this is one of those where the backup quarterback that you don't know a lot about, at least for this game, comes in and sparks them.
0: Heard on ESPN Radio's The Golics. Daniels will be the first Bucs rookie QB to start a game since former number one pick Jameis Winston in 2015. Meanwhile, sources told the NFL Network's Ian Rappaport the Lions and star tight end Sam Laporta have broken off contract talks after trying to work out a long-term deal for the first few weeks of the season. Barring a breakthrough, Laporta is set to be a free agent in 2027 and will become one of the top free agents regardless of position. Detroit, though, still has that franchise tag.
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5: 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He's Gary Strysky. I'm Randy Scott. 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We have news. We have news from where Sal Palantonio just was for
3: Rams at Eagles.
5: There's news from Philadelphia as the actives and inactives are starting to come in as we're 90 minutes away from kickoff to the fourth Sunday here stateside in the National Football League. Lane Johnson is officially out today against the Rams. News about 25 minutes ago that he's being added as questionable for personal reasons to the injury list, and now he is officially out. So we have that as the backdrop as we welcome in our friend Pam Maldonado, ESPN sports betting analyst, here to Countdown to Kickoff on ESPN Radio. Pam, so far
6: Pam is crushing.
5: She's crushing.
6: If you're tailing Pam, hey, how are you enjoying generational wealth?
5: Yeah.
7: It's nice. You're rolling in the money every Saturday.
5: Come on. Yeah, you're listening to us via your spaceship.
6: Correct.
5: But Starlink.
6: But Pam, as we just heard, Randy doesn't need the money because he already has plenty. He's turning down gigs left and right 10 years ago.
5: This was 10 years ago. All right. This was 2012.
7: That was a lot of money. Pam
5: Maldonado is 20-7.
6: Come on.
5: So far this season. Let's keep it rolling.
6: Tell these picks.
5: Let's keep it rolling.
3: Titans at Ravens.
5: This one in Baltimore. Ravens have that travel back from Rio last week. What's the play in this one, Pam?
7: I'm going to look at the Titans. People don't like unders, but I love unders because everybody looks up. I'm going to look down. So let's go under 42. Tennessee has punted on nearly 60% of its possessions. Cam Ward, somebody that I was super excited about entering the season, hasn't reached 200 passing yards in a single game. Baltimore can build a lead without turning this into a shootout. Just feed Derrick Henry the ball and let the clock run and make Tennessee sustain drives, which is difficult for them to do. So that's where the Titans have struggled. I'm going to look to the Titans and the Ravens under 42.
6: Pam, are you still excited about Cam Ward?
7: It's awful because of the protection, right? Like, all of the pieces are there, like, and then you see him make kind of like boneheaded mistakes, and it's like, is it because of the lack of protection? Is it because the parts around him? This was the season where he had a lot going on. But the offense was supposed to be improved. Mm-hmm. The playmakers around him were supposed to be improved. And you're just not seeing it gel together. How much of that is coaching? So it's just, it's kind of like all over the place. We don't know exactly where the X's and O's are falling into place, but they're not falling into place right now.
5: We do know that.
3: Broncos at 49ers.
5: I'm excited about this one. This one's in Santa Clara.
6: What side of this are you excited about?
5: California sunshine. I think it's going to be a sneaky shootout, but let's see what Pam thinks. What's the play here?
7: I'm going to back the Broncos. You backed them last week. I'm going to back them again this week. And I know San Fran has been on fire, but the Broncos have held Patrick Mahomes, Trevor Lawrence, and now Matthew Stafford below 60% completion. This is a much tougher test for Brock Purdy. Now, on the other side, San Francisco's pass rush has fallen off without Nick Bosa. Bo Nix struggles under pressure, yes, but that's where this matchup actually gives him a break because that pressure is not really there on the other side. So I'm going to give Broncos plus three the benefit of the doubt here that they can pull out another one.
5: It's really not there. It's really not there right now with the 49ers. That substation so far is the MVP in the Bay Area.
3: Falcons at Saints.
5: Monday Night Football, Pam Maldonado. Hella storylines in this one, right? So much history between these two. Falcons are getting 2.5 on the road at New Orleans. What's the play?
7: We're going to stick with Bijan Robinson and company. Let's go Falcons plus 2.5. Atlanta has two ways that they can control here. You have Robinson gets a Saints defense that's struggling against outside runs that he thrives on. Michael Penix, his return has brought Drake London back to life. Now on defense, Atlanta leads the league in pressure, and that's what I love to see if you're an underdog getting points. New Orleans is missing its starting left tackle. Tyler Shuck has been vulnerable to sacks and interceptions when pressured. This is just a really great spot for both the defense and the offense to thrive for the Falcons.
6: You mentioned Bijan Robinson. I mean, he is cream of the crop in positional threats this season, but there's no slouch with this next bet that you're eyeing. What do you like from the Detroit Lions?
3: Lions at Panthers.
7: I'm going to go with the player prop. I'm going to go with the player prop in Jahmyr Gibbs, 140-plus rushing and receiving. Gibbs was somebody that I had preseason that he could be at the top four of the most rushing yards in the season. This is a game where he can actually get a lot of those yardage. Carolina has given up nearly 6 yards per carry to running backs. Gibbs gets almost all of Detroit's backfield work. But I like the receiving piece, too, because he's averaging 7 targets per game, so we don't need 140 yards on the ground. He can pile up carries if Detroit leads, and he keeps adding yards to the air if this stays competitive. So I'm going to go with Gibbs having a monster game today, 140-plus rushing receiving.
6: Sunday night football under the lights. It's the Lions. It's the Panthers. Pam, how would one set the line if it was an actual fight between a panther and a lion? How do you set that line, and where would your money be?
7: Remember when Twitter went crazy of, like, how many men would it take to defeat, like, a gorilla or something?
5: Yes, yes.
7: Like, we need to do that with Twitter all over again, because the responses from that were hilarious. And there was one guy that actually went, like, broke it down. He's like, no, this is strategy. I got it. And I was like, oh, I believe you. So, like, I don't know. Just post stuff on Twitter, and you find, like, the most insane things.
6: That guy might have been me.
7: Was it?
6: I took a hardline stance that I would rather fight a bear than a mountain lion, and I stand by my word.
5: That's crazy work, dude.
6: I stand by my word.
5: It's a quicker death. I think it's a quicker death.
6: I'm not saying I wouldn't die, but I got a fighting chance against a bear.
5: That's where you're wrong.
7: Well, you know
5: you
7: what?
5: You don't have a fighting chance.
7: Randy was just talking about how he did 2 pull-ups.
6: Randy's a CrossFit athlete.
7: Throw him into that mix.
6: And Pam, you know how you know someone knows CrossFit? They'll tell you about it. And yep. Randy did.
5: It's like, it's like going to Syracuse or being a vegetarian.
6: Or a vegan.
5: Yep. One of those two things. And they're different. Gary, how are they different?
6: What's that?
5: A vegetarian and a vegan?
6: They're spelled differently.
5: That's exactly right.
6: I think there's a T in vegetarian.
5: You're not wrong. You're not wrong. Pam Maldonado, we appreciate the insight as always. Again,
6: 20-7 this season so far. Come on.
7: Let's see if it continues on. We swept college football yesterday. Let's see if we can continue with that today.
5: Let's go. Go enjoy it. Congrats to Novak Djokovic. Thank you.
7: Go Novak.
5: All right. He's Gary Strysky. I'm Randy Scott. We got to update the people on
3: Colts versus Commanders from London.
5: It's getting it.
6: It's turning into a shootout.
5: A little more interesting, isn't it?
6: Come on.
5: It's coming out. 17-13. They're at Tottenham Hotspur Stadium in the outskirts of foggy London town. We got a passing touchdown. We need to save this football.
6: Oh, screen.
5: Ethan Kaliak-Manis hooking up with Treylon Burks. 47 yards on the pitch and catch. Burks, the former first-round pick of the Tennessee Titans, now has a touchdown in back-to-back weeks for Washington. It's his only reception and his only target in this game. But sometimes you see this as Kalik Manis is up to 91 passing yards and a touchdown against one pick. But, Gary, you see guys who, you know, they play on that second or third unit together at practice.
6: Sure. Oh,
5: right?
6: Yeah.
5: So the quarterback gets run.
6: And they take those reps with them when it's live fire.
5: And yeah. That familiarity with Burks. Now, Terry McLaurin's fighting it today. Terry McLaurin, I don't even know if he's active. I'm not 100% sure. Mm-hmm. But he flew over with a hamstring issue. He aggravated a hamstring Friday. And then it's like, hey, go over to Dulles. Go over to Washington Dulles International, hop on this bird, and go fly overseas with an active hamstring injury. So you kind of knew he was going to be limited today. Stephon Diggs, is he inactive? He was a late scratch?
6: Yeah, okay. Yeah, he's not in the box score.
5: So no Stephon Diggs in terms of being the number one target, maybe by default today, but he's got four grabs for 25 yards. He's a bit of a short-range specialist. So Burks got to sort of take the top off of the defense here, and now we got a game. It's 17-13, got a pair of touchdowns once again for Jonathan Taylor, if you're just joining us. And Danny Dimes doesn't look
6: good. Yeah, Colt still with the lead. Yeah.
5: And Marcus Mariota's out of the game. Wait, you're asking why did Ethan Kalik Manis get in there to throw this touchdown pass? We haven't seen Mariota since the first quarter. So he's out with what appeared to be a leg injury.
6: Oh, Danny Dimes looked mobile right there on the rollout. And then
5: he was running for his life. So
6: yeah, true.
5: Right now, third quarter, less than 8 minutes to go at 17-13 as Indianapolis faces a third and long. One of the games that Pam touched on that you and I haven't really gotten a chance to just yet, Titans-Ravens. Is it a letdown spot? You want me to hit that? I'll hit the sounder.
6: Please do.
5: Twist my arm.
8: Titans at Ravens.
5: I'm drunk with power. That was a pause. I'm drunk with power on this game.
6: I'm glad you finished that out.
5: And on this board. But you got Baltimore. There, it's an 11.5-point spread.
6: Is it a letdown game for the Ravens?
5: For the Ravens.
6: They already had a letdown game week two of the season against the Saints. They weren't supposed to lose that game at home.
5: Okay.
6: So I think we've...
5: That was a wake-up call?
6: We've bypassed the letdown game.
5: Okay.
6: But I don't know, man. I think we've seen enough from the Titans going into week four that we know what they're going to do.
5: They should have beaten the Eagles, though.
6: The Titans?
5: Yeah.
6: Oh, okay, yeah. Jalen
5: Hurts,
6: fourth quarter drive.
5: You know what I mean? But that was Tennessee on the surface of the sun. It was like 300 degrees.
6: Sure.
5: People were air-frying chicken nuggets on the sideline. It was crazy.
6: You know what I miss?
5: I love it. You know I love it.
6: I know.
5: I dino nugget.
6: But wait, what are you talking about? Air-frying chicken nuggets?
5: What was it? The temperature on the field was 130 degrees.
6: Were people literally
5: in Tennessee? Remember
6: air-frying?
5: They were melting cleats. Remember they
6: I know,
5: had
6: but
5: to,
6: were they literally frying chicken nuggets on the sideline?
5: I'm saying they air fry. They could have. That's
6: Got
5: what
6: it.
5: I was saying.
6: Okay.
5: It was a joke. I liked it. We spent as much time on it as we have. The Colts get another field goal. The Spencer Schrader fella, he's going to walk out with some phone numbers from this game. I'm going to be honest. They're all going to start with whatever they start with.
6: Correct.
5: In England.
6: Which is a 9.
5: Thank you. I was going to ask
6: or
5: you.
6: Or a 3.
5: I've never spent time over there. I've connected in Heathrow. Do you count that?
6: No.
5: As having been to a country?
6: Yes. I was quick to backtrack.
5: Yeah.
6: But I'm going to backtrack again. No. You can say you spent there. You were there. You were in the airport. But if you don't get your passport stamped, you weren't there.
5: Okay.
6: Yeah.
5: I thought, what if you buy some tea?
6: So again, I don't know. There's a tea in passport.
5: Nailed it.
6: But.
5: Correct.
6: Unless you get that thing stamped by customs and they're like, why are you here? I'm like, gosh, you'd be a little more welcoming. I'm on holiday, bloke. Like, what do you mean?
5: On holiday.
6: I'm just having a go.
5: We're going to hear from Liam Cohen ahead of his matchup, his go with the Bengals today. He's Gary Streisky. I'm Randy Scott. It's Countdown to Kickoff on ESPN Radio and the ESPN app.
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3: 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He's Gary Streisky, I'm Randy Scott. 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That game in just about 12 minutes time, as we are an hour and 12 minutes away from kicking off the fourth Sunday of the NFL season, Gary.
4: How about it, Randy?
3: Stateside. Right now, things are getting a little interesting, a little spicy.
4: Talk to me.
3: Over there across the pond, Ethan Kallikmanis, London to Greece. I don't know that flight. I flew direct. But,
4: oh, my
3: but
4: bad.
3: But it's fine.
4: Money
3: don't
4: bad,
3: worry. I'm not here to. It's not about
4: oh,
3: me.
4: Big hit.
3: Yeah, I'm not here to talk about it. But the Kallikmanis, the Greek freak 2.0 for
4: Greece,
3: the Washington Commanders. 20-13 is the score right now as the Colts have a lead on Washington. And that sack, the second one of the day by the Colts, may have knocked the Commanders out of field goal range. But still just the third quarter over in foggy London town. Back here stateside.
4: Oh, big
3: back here
4: hit.
3: Stateside. This is a good game today.
5: Jaguars at Bengals.
3: That one's
4: feeling frisky.
3: Cincinnati, bit of a cat fight, right? As we got the Jaguars.
4: Buddy, do your best cat impression.
3: I think I just
4: give me
3: you
4: your
3: just
4: best
3: heard it.
4: Meow.
3: You just heard it.
4: Give me your best meow.
3: That was pretty
4: Are
3: good.
4: Are you serious? That
3: yeah.
4: sounded like you were strumming a key.
3: Give me yours. Give me yours.
4: Meow.
3: Yeah, that's what are
4: that's
3: you?
4: Cute.
3: No, you know what you are? You're the kid in the science class in Superbad.
4: What?
3: The kid in chemistry class who's licking his paws?
4: I'm not licking my paws.
3: Have you seen Superbad?
4: Yeah, I've seen Superbad.
3: Do you remember Eric, do you know what I'm talking about?
6: Yeah, I mean, it's been a while since I've seen Superbad.
3: I didn't ask you the last time you saw it. I'm just asking if you remember what I'm talking about.
6: I think I do, yeah.
3: And then they cut to the kid, and the kid's like licking his paws, and Jonah Hill's like, how am I supposed to compete with that?
4: Well, you were the kid that liked to doodle in your notebook, right?
3: My brother got in trouble for that.
4: What do you mean?
3: He got in trouble for that. What he drew. Remember what he drew in the movie?
4: Yeah.
3: My brother got in trouble for drawing that on a kid's paper when he turned it after
4: yeah,
3: he turned
4: I'd
3: it in.
4: Yeah, I'd say.
3: Yeah, yeah. Public school, man. They didn't mess
4: no.
3: around. I think that was Thoreau Middle School in Vienna, Virginia. Shout out.
4: Interesting.
3: Yep. Let's. So this one, I, honestly, talent-wise, obviously seeding... It's going to do whatever it does.
4: Yeah.
3: How are you going to do what it does?
4: Couple 2-1 teams that are expectations high for the Bengals,
3: yeah.
4: as they always are. They're 5 years removed from the Super Bowl. But the Jags are good. I always hesitate before I say the Jags are, and I always hesitate, but they're good.
3: They're good. They beat a good team. They beat a good Broncos team.
4: Yeah.
3: They beat the Patriots, who were the AFC champs last year.
4: And you were heavy on Parker Washington last week. I watched that game. I'm like, yeah, dude, Randy was ahead of the game on this one.
3: Yeah, he's their number one. Whatever they get out of Brian Thomas Jr., who was the number one a couple of seasons ago, had that breakout year, and people were like, oh, look out. They got a new bona fide star down there. Well, now he's sort of a bonus. Like, he's like a wide receiver two, wide receiver three. Jacoby Myers is kind of the old head in the room.
4: Yeah.
3: They like Brenton Strange. I kind of like Brenton Strange today, just because Cincinnati's been so bad against tight ends. But Cincinnati is, you can put it in pen what they're going to do offensively. It's Burrow to Chase. It's Burrow to T. Higgins.
4: Yeah,
3: you said last week.
4: They got two wide receiver ones.
3: That's exactly it.
4: It's not fair.
3: That's exactly
4: unreal.
3: It.
4: Yo, I know Jamar down there somewhere. I know T down there somewhere. I know Yoshi Voss down there somewhere.
3: Yes.
4: And he's zipping it, man. So
3: Gesicki.
4: If Burrow can stay healthy, man, this Bengals team's going
3: to
4: be nice.
3: I'd be interested to see if they get Chase Brown going. He's been a little slow out of the gates. He's a receiving threat out of the backfield. Obviously, they're running back as well. But Liam Cohen is a Jaguars head coach who's got this Jacksonville squad absolutely buzzing. He was on Sunday NFL Countdown. This was earlier today with Alex Smith and Teddy Bruschi.
7: Coach Cohen, appreciate you coming on with us. Hey, I've been so impressed with the way your quarterback, Trevor Lawrence, has been playing in year two of the system. So decisive, so aggressive. What's been the biggest difference for you, though, as the play caller with going into year two of this offense?
8: Well, first of all, guys, thanks for having me on. It's an honor here. And look, man, Trevor just keeps getting better, right? Week in and week out. I think it really all starts with his preparation. You as a former quarterback, Alex, yourself, and know how much that goes into it. And, man, this guy works tirelessly. He's in my office 7:30 Thursday night going over red zone plays, concepts, defenses. And I think it just allows him to go play freely on Sundays. And for me as a play caller, everything's open when he's able to be able to get out of the pocket, extend plays, playoff schedule as well, which I think is a huge part of his game. But right now he's playing very decisive.
7: We're going to put it to you as a head coach, your first stop once you enter those doors into that locker room as a head coach of the Jacksonville Jaguars.
8: Yeah, I'm going to go, you know, go into my office and I really kind of map out the opening drive again and really look at, okay, how do we want to attack these guys on the first drive? We know everybody in the room knows what the first play is or the first few, but hey, what's really the rhythm that we want to attack these guys with? And all right, what's the first third down? What's our first red zone call? Really map that stuff out. And then, hey, I'll get with a couple of the coaches, special teams, talk about the coin toss, what our decisions are going to be, which way do we want to defer and all that stuff with the wind. So we'll go through some of that, and then I'll be able to kind of take a little bit of a chill before we really get going.
9: Awesome. Coaches sound like they do a lot more than the players do.
7: They do, yeah.
9: Listen to them talking. That's a lot more than
7: players are going to get a cup of coffee and then hang out.
9: Coach, this is a first for us. Hey. Thank you very much for this. Best of luck today.
7: Good luck.
10: Go get him, Coach.
7: Thanks, Coach.
3: That's pretty cool. A college vibe. You see that on college game day a lot, just sort of behind the scenes here with a couple of Sports Center anchors on the radio. But you see that where you get access to a college coach. It's essentially selling his program a little bit.
4: Yeah.
3: And also, you know, peek behind the curtain, so to speak, as they get ready. You don't see it in the NFL because everybody takes themselves so dang seriously. And there is so much on the line in the 17 games that you get, so they're not going to carve out time for a national TV audience. But that was really cool of Liam Cohen.
4: Very early on in the program, Dan Orlovsky was speaking on what he's seeing from Drake May in his dropbacks, and it's really the lack of confidence that stood out to Dan O. On the flip side of that, you can just tell that Liam Cohen is connecting with Trevor Lawrence in a way we haven't seen with Lawrence and the different regimes that he's had to go through in his time in Jacksonville as a former number one overall pick. He's clicking. Whatever they're doing, whatever rhythm, whatever communication chemistry that they have in those late night film sessions is clearly working for the Jags. And it's honestly nice to see.
3: No, it is. It is. From a Cincinnati side as well. Interesting start to the season. You lose to Pittsburgh. You make Aaron Rodgers look absolutely resurgent in the process. You have to go down to Houston, take care of business against a tough Texans team. The road hasn't been easy for Joe Burrow and company. His splits are tremendous.
4: Yeah.
3: They're at least healthy offensively. Like, I'm not panicking about a divisional loss. I'm not panicking about that. They could even lose today, and I'm not panicking. I think if we see them defensively be as inconsistent as they were against Pittsburgh, then it's time to maybe sound the alarm on that side of the football. But if there's one thing Joe Burrow's comfortable with, or at least has plenty of experience with, it's having to carry a defense.
4: 52 offensive touchdowns in his last 20 games played for Joey Burr. That is tied the most in the NFL with Matt Stafford. Trevor Lawrence ranks fifth in the NFL in that mark with 45 scores.
3: All right, we spent a lot of time talking about the
4: over.
3: Winless Texans today. Let's talk about an undefeated 49ers team. Can they stay perfect? As we might have more points on the board over in London to tell you about as well. He is Gary Strisky. I'm Randy Scott. It's Countdown to Kickoff on ESPN Radio and the ESPN app.
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0: It's the NFL London Games. I'm Chris Smith. With Marcus Mariota ruled out with a knee injury, rookie QB Ethan Califanis gets his first NFL passing touchdown with a 47-yard strike to Treylon Burks. The Commanders now trail the Colts 20-13 in the third. Jonathan Taylor has two rushing scores to become the fifth player in NFL history to reach 75 career scores on the ground before his 28th birthday. Catch the action on the NFL Network and the ESPN app. And according to the NFL Network's Ian Rappaport, Ravens wide receiver Zay Flowers, who was limited this week with a hamstring injury, is active and expected to play against the Titans. On the flip side, running back Tyjae Spears, who is dealing with an ankle injury, is also active and expected to play. Tune in today for postseason baseball on ESPN Radio, starting with the Padres, who look to even up their series with the Brewers at 3:30 p.m. Eastern, followed by the Braves and Dodgers, where the ESPN broadcast team of Dave O'Brien and Jessica Mendoza say can follow up their win with even more stellar pitching.
1: Doc Roberts can go to another terrific starter in Blake Snell. It seems to be one after another for Los Angeles. You're putting Yamamoto off for game number three. He was only the MVP of the World Series last year and has been a great pitcher all season long. Snell in game two?
2: How many Cy Youngs can you just go ahead and roll out there? I think the craziest thing is Yamamoto is the ace of this staff, but just the plethora of riches the Dodgers have. The biggest thing is it's very clear the Braves struggle against left-handed pitching.
0: Coverage begins 7:30 p.m. Eastern. L.A. looks to continue their quest for a third straight World Series title.
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1: Play fake. He's looking to throw. He gets drilled. That kid's amazing.
0: There is no way.
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4: We are less than just an hour away from putting toe to leather and kicking off the fourth NFL Sunday of the season, at least here stateside. 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I'm Randy Scott. 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It's getting to the fourth quarter, getting on to the fourth quarter over there in foggy London town, isn't it? Oi, Colts have a lead. Colts, you know what? I'm going to hit him. I'm doing it.
3: Colts versus Commanders from London.
5: You just unloaded the clip with every London idiom that you have, dude. Give it to us again, dude.
4: I need some chips in the lorry. It's 20-13. Colts on top of the Commanders.
5: Do you have to go to the bathroom or do you got to go to the loo?
4: No, I'm good. Danny Dimes over 100 passing yards finally, but does have a pick and did lose in a fumble. Jonathan Taylor has two rushing touchdowns. The storyline, though, is Ethan Kelly-McManus coming in. Seventh round, rookie quarterback on for injured starter today, Marcus Mariota for Washington. Kelly-McManus has a 47-yard touchdown pass to Treylon Burks, and that has accounted for the only Washington touchdown with a couple of field goals. So it's 20-13. They're about to start the fourth quarter. But back here stateside, one of the games of the day, there's a good slate.
5: Yeah, it's a good slate.
4: There's a good slate today, but this one.
3: Broncos at 49ers.
4: I'm hyped for it. I'm here for it. Gary, you've already called it a Super Bowl preview. Go ahead.
5: Super Bowl rematch, actually. We've seen this before. I'm gonna say something, and you know that me being from Denver, I don't like the Broncos.
4: And that's one of my favorite things about
5: you. I've never been a Broncos like fan. They denied a credential request when I first started this business. I was at a CBS affiliate. Anyway, I don't hold grudges for 30 years. Yes, I do. They're 2-1 this season. So they're 2-1. And they've played the toughest schedule this season. It doesn't get any easier. It's another undefeated that's on deck today in the San Francisco 49ers. But it was the Chiefs, the Jags, the Rams, and they're 2-1. I think we got to give a tip of the cap. I think the Broncos are playing better and are a better 2-1 team than maybe a couple 3-0 teams that are still out there.
4: They, their only loss to Jacksonville, as you said, is an AFC Championship caliber matchup. Yeah. And, you know, we're 3 weeks in. All of this, sure. We could clip it off and run it back in a couple months. We'll be like, hey, idiot.
5: We will.
4: Remember when you said Jacksonville was blah, blah, blah? Every team is one injury away. And yes. Every week we get that
5: we
4: one injury.
5: We have seen that, unfortunately.
4: We have. Every week. We'll get something today. It happens. We'll see. As we watch Jonathan Taylor get slammed to the turf and his head hits the ground. But yeah, and the Colts are driving. Taylor's one of the best closers in football. I'll say that. Like, yeah. If you have a lead and you just use him to grind out the clock the rest of the way, there are few better. Derrick Henry, maybe, but Taylor's got fresher legs.
5: Oh, as he runs out of bounds.
4: Picks up another first down. One thing about the 49ers that has helped them, and the 49ers are dealing with more injuries than most, probably because of the substation or just random horrible luck, but Kyle Shanahan's team has, you know, Mike Evans is trying to play through a rib issue today against a hard-hitting Denver secondary. You're already dealing with bumps and injuries to Ricky Pearsall, who's out now. You know, Dante Pettis dealt with something this week in that receiving group. George Kittle's coming back from the torn Achilles, but he looks great. They're protecting Brock Purdy. No matter who's out there from a skill position standpoint, that offensive line is doing its job, and that includes a matchup with the then-healthy Myles Garrett back in week one down in Australia. Here's the head coach, Kyle Shanahan, praising his offensive line and for good reason.
6: Just as a group, we've protected very well, and that is the line. But I mean, I've said it earlier, like just what the tight ends and backs and sometimes receivers have been doing with chip help. Sometimes chips, they don't solve all your problems. It might give you a little extra time, but there's two less guys on a route, so it's harder to get guys open, so you hold on to it longer. So we've done a good job mixing that stuff in. When we haven't done that stuff, our five guys have held up well, and when they haven't, Brock's done a good job getting rid of the ball, which also means someone did a good job getting open fast. So everything goes into it. If you're ever doing good in protection, it's never just the O-line, just the quarterback, or just the scheme. It's a little bit of everything.
5: it's such a captain obvious take and inference when you listen to Coach say that, but Brock Purdy has 9 passing touchdowns this season. They're keeping him upright. They're keeping him clean. And then just take a look around the league at quarterbacks in their situations, who I think people would clump Brock Purdy into that group of talent or expectation, like a Jordan Love, or look what happened to Jackson Dart because of an offensive line breakdown. I mean, you're seeing these guys go down or not playing up to the level of expectation. Meanwhile, Brock Purdy's staying upright. And honestly, it's the first weekend of October, week 4 into the season. But Brock Purdy is in the MVP conversation. We had Dan Graziano on Overreaction Tuesday, and every Tuesday, the segment is what it sounds like. We team up with storylines from the week that was, and one of them last week was Brock Purdy is an MVP frontrunner. He said that's not an overreaction. Think of all the names that Randy just listed that went down for the San Francisco 49ers and all of the attrition that they've had to battle, not just this season, but in years past. But the constant has been Brock Purdy. And when it's not, you can tell. So Purdy, 4 weeks into the season, San Francisco 49ers undefeated. They're not even supposed to be the team that comes out of that division. Yet here we are yet again. Brock Purdy, tried and true. He is your constant.
4: If you're Denver, here's what you can't do. And that's have a repeat performance of what you did against the Rams and what they've done so much over the last couple seasons. And that's come out flat. That's have a slow first half. Last week it was a scoreless first half against the Rams, and then put up 30-plus in the second half and skate by and manage to hang on late because of a dubious pass interference call. You're not going to get that call in San Francisco or Santa Clara today. So I want to see a better start from the Broncos because I just want to see a good game in that one. Gary?
7: Is Trent Williams hurt, though? He was questionable with a neck. What is the official? Is there anything official yet?
5: Because the San Francisco 49ers are 4-13 when he does not play, and he's protecting Brock Purdy's blind side. So that's obviously going to be huge.
4: Sure.
5: And something to look out for.
4: He did a tremendous job against Garrett in week 1. But, Gary, we got an update.
3: Colts versus Commanders from London.

0: to look out for.
1: He did a tremendous job against Garrett in week one. But Gary, we got an update.
2: Colts versus Commanders from London.
1: Here I am talking about how Daniel Jones is not mobile anymore, how he's still showing the effects of the Achilles surgery, and all he does is run in from 4 yards out for the third touchdown of the day for the Indianapolis Colts, all of them on the ground. It's a rushing score to make it 27-13, as right now it's starting to get plenty late, plenty early for Washington, as the seventh-round rookie quarterback, Ethan Kaliak-Manis, is down 2 touchdowns to the Colts over in London. Back here stateside, a game we haven't touched on yet, but is a good one.
2: Chargers at Seahawks.
3: Is it a good one?
1: It's a desperate one.
3: It's good because the Chargers are in desperation mode, still winless.
1: Well, what do we know, though? So I looked at last week, and I looked at the Chargers going by coastal, the Seahawks, coming to the East Coast, having to take on the Commanders. And we thought, oh, I'm sorry, there's no Jaden Daniels? It's Marcus Mariota?
3: Yeah.
1: Washington, with that defense, generous, and their own backup quarterback, Sam Darnold's back? Oh, my gosh, the Seahawks are going to put up 40 points. Well, they almost did. The problem is they gave up 41, so to speak. You know what? Like, it was a high-scoring game that Seattle lost. And now is that one outlier, one flushable wipe of a game because you didn't have any film on Marcus Mariota yet, and your defense was flat-footed and exhausted coming cross-country, or are there holes in this vaunted Seattle Seahawks defense? I think we might get an answer today. Because Mike McDaniel, has to, as the offensive coordinator for the Chargers, throw the kitchen sink at this game. Because everything he's been doing so far on this season, 3 games, 3 losses, hasn't worked.
3: Who's Mike Mack is Moss Mike Mack? Mike McDaniel or Mike McDonald for the Seahawks?
1: What?
3: Talk to me.
1: I need a sounder for that. I got nothing.
3: Talk to me. Do we have who's Mike Mack is Moss Mike Mack?
1: That's incredible. I just lost my whole book.
3: Also, do you think
1: I just messed it all up?
3: It's right here. I'm looking at it. No. The physical representation of. Do you put much stock into
1: I got music for you.
3: Okay, ready? I'm going to see you up again like it's the first. No, that was for sure. That was for in relation.
1: No. Keep going.
3: Okay, ready?
1: I got it.
3: Ready? Who's Mike Mack is Mice. See, I can't even say it now. I've already said it. It's a tongue twister. Mike Mack is Moss Mike Mack?
1: Do it. Keep going. I got it.
3: Okay. You want me to do it again? Okay.
1: I love this board.
3: Who's Mike Mack is Moss Mike Mack?
1: That's Monday Night Football.
3: They're playing at 4:25 on a Sunday. A little bit of...
1: All right. It's a great point. And how do you... Give me an example here. Go ahead. Keep going.
3: Well, it's going to be all about the small things, right?
1: It is.
3: You know, a couple first downs. Move the sticks. Justin Herbert. Let's manufacture some offense.
1: You're being so kind to me right now when we talk about the Chargers, because one of my preseason things that
3: I wasn't even going to bring it up,
1: I built a house on was the Chargers are going to win the AFC West.
3: You took all
1: That's
3: of your,
1: what I said.
3: You took all of your money, this make-believe, out of your 401k.
1: Correct.
3: And you cashed out your 401k and you're like, I'm putting all of my stock, all of these fake dollar bills into Chargers stock this year. And that Chargers stock so far has turned into Enron.
1: That's it. It's pennies.
3: It's just all out there.
1: It's fugazi. It's just in the way.
3: It's Shiba Inu. Yeah. Like,
1: oh, but listen.
3: Potential. If that goes to a dime, you're going to be a very rich man.
1: Let's hear from Jim Harbaugh, one of the staunch defenders, one of the biggest cheerleaders of his quarterback, Justin Herbert, talking about his quarterback so far this season.
4: Yeah, to be better. To be better. And that drives Justin. That drives me. That drives his position coach. That drives Mike, the coordinator. I mean, drives us all.
1: Here's the thing about Jim Harbaugh at the microphone is he gets like in a very focused pause, like a very intense pause.
3: Okay.
1: So when they ask him about, hey, how would you view Justin Herbert? He's like, yes, it's got to get better.
3: Yeah.
1: And it gets just like really intense.
3: Yeah.
1: And he's frustrated to the point of being upset with his offense right now.
3: And because of that, you were calling him the chief commander of the pause patrol?
1: So,
3: stop it,
1: from one team that I picked to win the AFC West to one team that's 3-0 so far in the NFC West, are the Raiders for real? We're going to dive into that matchup against the Chiefs. Also undefeated. He's Gary Strisky. I'm Randy Scott. It's Countdown to Kickoff on ESPN Radio and the ESPN app.
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0: face the San Diego Padres. 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

0: Let's go to Kansas City now, where the name of the game has been play action for Patrick Mahomes, taking on a Raiders defense that has seen the second fewest play action plays this season.
1: We'll have to match their intensity. We'll have to execute at a high level, but it'll be a great challenge for us, and we're excited for it.
2: Every week, you're working on your identity, and then someone takes away your identity. 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
3: They've got a good group of guys right now, a good leadership. 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
5: I'm buying what Rich Eisen is selling right now, man. I'm mowing what he's growing. It's countdown to kickoff on ESPN Radio. I'm smelling what he's stepping in. The ESPN app, SiriusXM Channel 80, as well as tune in. He's Gary Streisky. I'm Randy Scott. We are presented by Progressive Insurance. 3-0 Raiders hosting the 3-0 Chiefs today. It's the first time in either team's history where they have both been 3-0 at the same time in a season.
6: Come on now.
5: We've been playing since 1960.
6: A little gamesmanship, too, from Patrick Mahomes. We have to match their level of intensity. You are the Kansas City Chiefs, sir.
5: I agree with you. I agree with you. We go from gamesmanship to game night host Q Myers, who also covers the Raiders for the Las Vegas Sports Network. He's with us here on Countdown to Kickoff. Q, I don't like it. Brock Bowers added to the injury report due to illness now after the breakout game and the win over the Saints last week. His status to play is what, Q?
7: It hasn't changed. It's all good. I mean, yeah, he had an illness. They just had to add him to the injury report, but he's good to go. The Raiders PR let us know that his status is unchanged. And I'll tell you what, man, there's a lot of energy, and Brock Bowers is going to bring that energy. There's a lot of juice. There's a lot of excitement in this stadium right now, as you can hear music in the background. I'm here early, and everyone else apparently got here early, too. It is electric right now, man. It's going to be a fun atmosphere today.
6: Q, what? Because, Randy, I work with Randy 5 days a week, all right, and
7: yep.
6: He calls the Raiders America's team.
5: They are.
6: And I can't help.
7: He's not wrong.
6: To feel great for my guy. What is the buzz in the city around this fan base? I know it's a bit of a transient fan base in that people fly in for these games, and depending on who is visiting the Raiders, it could be a split inside Allegiant. But what is the buzz with the silver and black backers?
7: Oh, it's incredible right now. I mean, this city and what this game that they're having this afternoon is what this stadium was built for. Big games, big venues, big moments, and big opportunity for this city. And I'll tell you, man, I was at a couple different Raider gatherings last night over at the Palms and other places, and there's Raider Nation wall to wall. It's crazy. It's electric. And it's really been like this since about Thursday. You could feel the energy turn. Once they turned the channel and they turned the page from the Saints victory, in week three, you can really start to feel the buzz. People get to town a little bit early. And yeah, man, Raider Nation, I just rolled by when I was rolling in, and there's a bunch of lowriders, and everyone got their cars out. They're shined up. You know, they got the grills going for the tailgate parties. Right now, this is the buzz. Now, the Raiders have to go handle their business on the field to keep that buzz going. But, man, this is a feeling that I haven't felt in this city since I've been here since 2021.
6: Come on. Also, hey, he catches a lot of invites. Did you hear that? He's like, I popped to a couple of events. I was at a couple different events. Invites. You know what I'm saying? Also, he said a lot of lowriders. But what about a guy who drives a Highlander in Randy Scott?
5: That's me. Yeah, I don't know that I fit in with the Raider parade, but it is black. And I did buy those. You open your door and it projects on the ground. Yeah. I bought two Raiders.
6: Did you?
5: One of those, yeah.
7: Incredible. Nice.
5: On a Highlander in the suburbs. Dude.
6: Come on.
5: You don't know. Q Myers, game night host, covering the Raiders for Las Vegas Sports Network as well. Q, I look at this. You mentioned handle the business between the lines. I look at a defense that has capitalized on turnovers, forced turnovers. But then I look at who they've played, and it's three teams in the Dolphins and the Chargers and the Saints with a combined one win. They're stepping up a weight class today. That defensive side of the football, how sustainable is what we've seen through three games?
7: I think it's very sustainable, and honestly, that's the most exciting part about this team right now is the defense, the way that Robbie Leonard's calling the defense, the way that the guys are flying around and playing with intention. You know, that's the thing. You don't force 10 turnover takeaways or force 10 mm-hmm. fumbles on accident, right? I mean, that's intentional, and N'Kobe Dean has been a great acquisition. A lot of times we wonder how free agents are going to work out. N'Kobe Dean has been great. He's been just as good as Kenneth Walker has been for the Chiefs, and he's been fantastic as well, and he's going to be a problem today for the Raiders. But I'll tell you what, man, N'Kobe Dean, Quay Walker, Tyler Linderbaum, obviously on the offensive side of things, but this defense is flying around. They're humming, and they believe right now, and they have young corners out there. Hezekiah Masson from Cal, fifth-round picks, got three interceptions in two starts already. I mean, he's been incredible. This defense is something that's legit, and they're going to have their A game today against Patrick Mahomes and Kenneth Walker, because this is the first time that the Raiders have had to take on the Chiefs where they had a legit run game as well.
6: Hezekiah amasses 3 interceptions this season. He is tied with Javon Holland for the league lead across the NFL with those 3 interceptions. AQ, how much does Clint Kubiak know the esteemed company he's in as a Raiders head coach, the 3rd coach in Raiders history to begin his tenure at 3-0 or better? The other two, Bill Callahan started 4-0, and then John Madden started 3-0 in 1969. Is there any sort of patting on the back going around in the facility, or is it strictly business with Clint?
7: It is strictly business with Clint. Like, I know because he's a historian. I know he knows that, but he's not going to ever allude to it. If anyone tries to give him any flowers, it's always about the players. Mm-hmm. And even when the players get props, like Hezekiah Masters won the AFC Defensive Player of the Week. He's like, yeah, that's a team award. Yeah, he got it. It's in his name. That's great. But that was a team effort. Yeah, Brock Bowers got the Offensive Player of the Week. Yeah, that's a team effort. Like, he really does not try to get too high on success. It's just, hey, that's great. That's 1 week. We're 3-0, but that doesn't give us a playoff spot. That doesn't win us a division. That doesn't hoist a Lombardi. It's all about the next week. Now we got one game. Now we got another game. He is so buttoned up that he doesn't care about any of those accolades. He understands them. He knows them, but he will not acknowledge them.
5: Ashton Jeanty needs to have a big day. That offensive line needs to have a big day. We'll see if it comes to pass. Q Myers, we appreciate the insight, the enthusiasm. He's our boots on the ground out there in Las Vegas ahead of the Raiders and the Chiefs. Thanks, Q.
7: I appreciate y'all.
5: All right, countdown to kickoff on ESPN Radio. He's Gary Strysky. I'm Randy Scott.
8: Colts versus Commanders from London.
5: Less than 7 minutes to go. What was a game at one point got to, well, one score game. It was 20-13, but then Danny Dimes ran in from 4 yards out, and the Colts got the football back. And they're just tick, tick, tick, and down. 6.5 minutes to go. They're in plus territory against Washington. But the report is now from London. Marcus Mariota is expected to miss, quote-unquote, some time after aggravating an MCL injury. He left in the first quarter of this game. We have seen the Greek gunslinger. We've seen the Santorini slinger. Ethan Kaliakmanis. The Mykonos makes some Mika throws over there in London, and he does have a passing touchdown, found Treylon Burks, and they may need more of it because it appears now that Marcus Mariota with that MCL injury will miss some time, and obviously Jaden Daniels already out, Gary, so it's getting thin.
6: They're going to be making a move. I imagine they're going to be on the phones a la Herm Edwards at halftime when he had to go to his third string quarterback, and they had to pick up the phone and call Vinny Testaverde.
5: Maybe. Okay, so who is the Washington Commanders' Vinny Testaverde, and why is it Taylor Heinicke? Why is it Mark Rippon?
6: I know. I think Taylor Heinicke's like coaching high school football.
5: He wouldn't leave that job. We'll see. But we're getting on towards
9: the door is
5: about...
9: open for Jaden Daniels to return in Week 5. It's open. It's not, necessarily likely, but it's possible.
5: His elbow strong enough to open that door?
9: He thinks so.
5: As he deals with the dislocated elbow that looked cartoonishly awful.
6: If it's a radio door, no shot.
5: This door is a bank vault.
6: I got to put all 190 pounds of force behind it.
5: Yeah.
6: I lied about the weight, but
5: that's a tough one. Yeah. That's a tough one. You're still in your wedding cut.
6: I am.
5: You're still in your wedding.
6: Feels good.
5: Cut.
6: I might not bounce back.
5: I'm proud of you. I got to get down. I got some. It's easy to do over the holidays. The Bears won without Caleb Williams last week with Case Keenum at quarterback. And they win again this week with Tyson Bagent. He's Gary Strysky. I'm Randy Scott. Countdown to kickoff ESPN Radio and the ESPN app.
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0: 4 is underway in London. I'm Chris Smith. Jonathan Taylor has 2 rushing scores, while Daniel Jones ran for a 4-yard score of his own. The Colts lead the Commanders 30-13 in the 4th. Washington coach Dan Quinn told ESPN's Marlon McGrath that Marcus Mariota, who was ruled out, aggravated a MCL injury that knocked him out of the preseason. Rookie QB Ethan Calicamanis, who is playing his first NFL snaps, has thrown a TD and a pick. Catch the action on the NFL Network and the ESPN app. Coming off, the Bills, who are looking for their second straight 4-0 start for the second time since the merger, host the Patriots, who have started 1-2 for the 6th straight season. And Patriots corner Marcus Jones says they're going to have their hands full with Josh Allen.
1: He's an incredible player, first off. He can make all the plays with his legs and also his arm and everything, and then also containing him and, you know, getting pressure. Usually the first guy to get there doesn't, you know, make the tackle and everything like that, so we definitely have to form as a defense.
0: Jones, a guest with our Christine Lisi. Allen has 85 career rushing TDs, tied with Marshawn Lynch for 17th all-time. Coverage is underway on select ESPN radio outlets. And sources told ESPN's Adam Schefter the Rams do not intend to limit Puka Nacua's workload against the Eagles after missing the last 2 games because of an injury to his hip and groin. But bad news for Philly is 2-time All-Pro right tackle Lane Johnson inactive for personal reasons. And October baseball continues with a pair on ESPN Radio, starting with the Padres, who look to even up their series with the Brewers at 3:30 p.m. Eastern, followed by the Braves and Dodgers at 7:30 Eastern, as L.A. looks to take a commanding 2-0 lead in the series.
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5: 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I'm Randy Scott. 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We are less than half hour away, less than 30 skinny little minutes from putting toe to leather on the 4th NFL Sunday of this NFL season. They're getting close to wrapping it up over there in London. The Colts have a commanding 30-13 lead on the Commanders of Washington. But the game that has our focus, as we heard Bears head coach Ben Johnson just now, just a moment ago, was this game as it follows, Gary. And I'm going to find it for you in holy buckets.
6: Jets at Bears.
5: Oh, it's going to be a good one. I think it has sneaky shootout potential.
7: Can you join me in chant?
5: Go ahead.
8: Good, better, best. Good, better, best. Never let it rest.
5: Never let it rest.
8: Until your good's better.
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8: And your better's best.
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7: Now take your shirt off.
5: No, you got to have your shirt off. 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
5: Old coach,
7: This is old coordinator reunion.
5: Hey.
7: Old Ben Johnson, Aaron Glenn.
5: Uh-huh.
7: You know what I mean? When they were taking those Lions to the NFC championship.
5: I didn't know.
7: Yeah, so this is the first time meeting since they went their separate ways. How about it? I also got a tasty little trivia question for you, Randy Scott.
5: Go ahead.
7: Jets, Bears, it's an early window kickoff.
5: Sure.
7: As Randy mentioned, about 27 now, skinny little minutes away. This is their first meeting, the Jets and the Bears, since the year 2022. It was a Week 12 tilt at MetLife Stadium that the Jets won 31-10. In that game, who are the starting quarterbacks?
5: In 2022.
7: Yeah.
5: Starting quarterbacks.
7: Jets, Bears, Week 12.
5: Week 12,
7: MetLife.
5: Week 12 at MetLife.
7: Yes.
5: Week 12.
7: I tell you, they weren't the scheduled starters that season.
5: At MetLife. I'm going to go Luke McCown. And Luke McCown and Mitchell Trubisky.
7: That's actually okay. Cool. No, Mike White for the Jets.
5: Mike White.
7: And then Trevor Siemian for the Bears.
5: Touchdown, Trevor Siemian.
7: Come on.
5: Of Northwestern football
7: That's
5: fame.
7: That's correct.
5: I forgot.
7: And hey,
5: played for
7: you're
5: the
7: in touch
5: Bears.
7: Now with your alma mater.
5: Shout out.
7: They're going to bring you out to the new Ryan Field. Jets won that tilt 31-10. I think today the Jets beat the Bears.
5: Jets put up 31.
7: I think today's the day that the 20-game streak without an interception comes to an end. because we don't know the quarterback questions, or I guess we do, but we don't. We know it's obviously not Caleb Williams, but I think the interception drought ends today for the Jets.
9: Okay. You're calling it right now. Tyson Bagent, who it sounds like is going to get the start.
7: Sure.
9: Majority of the snaps, barring injury.
7: Yep.
9: You think he gives one to the Jets today?
7: I think he's going to. I think the Jets, I don't think he gives one to the Jets. Right. I think the Jets take one away.
9: Weather's supposed to be good. Here is Ben Johnson. Ben is going to make the decision on who starts on his quarterback situation against Gangrene.
10: You are excited between Bagent and Keenum.
11: And then let me throw Miller Moss into the mix, too.
10: Miller Moss. Anybody else? I mean, Tim Bridgewater, you're going to call him?
11: Never know. Honestly, I feel really good about the whole room. And so I don't know that there's a bad choice or a wrong choice. So we're very, very fortunate that we've got guys that we believe in. The whole team believes. It's not just the coaching staff. The whole team believes in everybody in that room. And so, no, it's one of those things that you can't go wrong. You just want to make sure you're doing right by all the guys on the team, and you're putting yourself in the best chance to win the ball game. So I'm looking forward to seeing what it looks like on Sunday.
7: Randy, there is a wrong choice. And I'm not saying it's wrong in the traditional sense of the word. Like, that's a terrible choice. But there's a wrong choice in not going with your hot hand, which is Case Keenum, who hadn't played, started an NFL game in over 1,000 days.
9: Oh, yeah.
7: But he was the 38-year-old steadying presence that was familiar with the Bears' scheme and the playbooks, and that's why he decided to join Ben Johnson in Chicago in 2025 after not having played since 2023 live action. You play that hot hand. The Bears beat the Eagles on Monday Night Football, and Case Keenum played nearly a perfect game as it relates to what you should be expecting out of a quarterback who hadn't played in 1,000 games.
9: Yeah.
7: He did exactly what you wanted a quarterback to do, and now you have an opportunity to build on that momentum while you still wait for Caleb Williams to come back. There is a wrong decision in going with anybody other than Case Keenum.
9: I can't argue with it. I do think Tyson Bagent is more athletic, or maybe the Bears coaching staff feels that Bagent has a little bit more elusivity, a little bit more athleticism, a little bit more margin to work with against a Jets defensive front that hasn't generated a ton of pressure, but against a Bears offensive line that's allowed plenty. If that that makes sense,
7: they kept Case generally clean last week.
9: Yeah, and I know. Yeah, they did against Philadelphia. Who can get after the quarterback?
7: Philadelphia. Yeah. So.
9: All right.
7: I think it's the wrong move to go with anybody other than Case Keenum.
9: Speaking of Philadelphia.
7: Talk to me.
12: Rams at Eagles.
9: Weather. We heard from Sal Palantonio earlier in the program as we're now about 23 minutes away from kickoff here on the East Coast. 1 p.m. Eastern time window of games. He said the rain was coming down hard. Coming out hard in Philadelphia. We know that Philadelphia is without Lane Johnson today. Personal reasons on the offensive line.
7: 53. I mean, goodness gracious. The attrition early season with Philly's atrocious.
9: No Devontae Smith today. He's out with a hamstring injury. So it's Dontavian Wicks who's going to be wide receiver one by default.
7: Okay.
9: No Dallas Goedert.
7: Sure.
9: Yeah, you do still have Saquon Barkley. But
7: your RB1 has got the neck stinger. Looks awesome in a cowboy collar.
9: They've seemingly forgotten about him in stretches.
7: Probably give him the rock, especially if it's going to be detrimental weather.
9: But they, even with all these issues, they are the 2-1 team. And the Rams, who... Hey, they got on this network. They got 17-0 buzz preseason, and the Rams are 1-2 coming in after the loss to the Broncos. So Kyren Williams, Rams running back, was on Sunday NFL Countdown this morning. There is no such issue in the ground game for the Rams. Here's Kyren Williams.
13: Kyren Williams going to try and find the paint in Philly today, but first he's good enough to spend a couple of minutes with us and Rex and Randy. Rex, take it over.
14: Yeah, Kyren. Hey, thank you for joining our show. And there's a little birdie told me that you're not real fond of this Philadelphia Eagle fan base, team, and all that. So entering this game, man, are you going in there like you're in a fist fight, or how are you going to approach this game?
15: I think every game is, entering like you're in a fist fight. You know, this is a league with a great competition, great atmosphere. We're going into Philadelphia. And like you said, we've been here multiple times, so we know exactly what to expect, man. But again, this is just another game to continue to keep asserting our dominance, and keep being who we are. So I'm just super excited and blessed to be in this position to continue to keep coming back to Philly and playing football.
14: All right.
16: Kyren, Randy here. First of all, I love how Sean McVay is using both of you guys, you and Blake Corum, in the backfield. But today's game, you're getting another weapon back in Puka Nacua. Can you talk about how fun it is to be able to play in an offense led by Sean McVay?
15: First of all, what you said, having Puka back is great. You know, being able to have that energy on the field, being able to see them go make plays and, you know, go break those tackles, make those long catches, it's always great because you feed off the energy. But, you know, playing in a Sean McVay offense, man, it's always exciting. You know, we continue to keep running the ball, set the pass up with the run, and we continue to go make plays. So, for me, it's a blessing to be able to, you know, do this in such a high-caliber offense with these guys that are around me. So, man, it's just another eventful time to be able to go make plays.
9: It's an eventful time. He has, for all the buzz that Blake Corum got as a guy, hey, it's going to be a split backfield, a running back by committee, you can tell who Matthew Stafford trusts.
17: Yep.
9: You can tell who Sean McVay trusts, and it is Kyren Williams. He's the receiving threat. He's the goal line back. He's there in high leverage situations. And if anything, I don't know that we're going to have many of those high leverage situations today because I just feel like the Eagles are outmanned and outgunned today.
17: 46 scrim scores. That's short for scrimmage.
9: Nicely done.
17: Yeah. Since 2023 for Kyren Williams, who was alluding to walking into Philly and getting into a fight. I don't think he's ever been in a fight. I don't think you want to do that.
9: You think Kyren Williams has ever been in a fight?
17: I don't know, man.
9: Maybe not.
17: You've been in a couple of fights.
9: I've been in a couple of scraps, but not in Philadelphia.
17: Yeah, no, but better.
9: Chicago. Yeah. Chicago, though.
17: And at least it was January.
9: At least it was freezing.
17: And outside.
9: Yeah.
17: And but, you didn't know where you were.
9: But you know what kept me warm?
17: That blood.
9: My own blood on my face.
17: That blood that was leaking
9: down
17: your
9: exactly right.
17: Well, you shouldn't have said that to that nice lady. No.
9: I didn't. No, that was just, it was evil.
17: Okay, there is something to be said about, you know, Sean McVay, and he's this wizard, right, offensively with these Rams and preseason favorite to, you know, play another home Super Bowl. They're 1-6 against the Eagles under Sean McVay since 2017. Worst win percentage against any team they've played at least three times. There's something to be said about Nick Sirianni knowing how to counter what Sean McVay is going to throw at you, no matter who he throws what at you with, whether it's Kyren or Puka Nacua coming back. That made sense.
9: Yeah.
17: That made sense.
9: No, who he throws what at you with. No, it's true. It is true. He, regardless of the ingredients, has been able to cook something up that just is defeated the Rams.
17: And we're in Philly. You know what kind of ingredients you can get? Taylor Ham.
9: With or without.
17: Pork roll.
9: You know what I'm saying?
17: With or without.
9: With or without.
17: Yeah, I wish my to go wife with the is water there ice at the game, and she hasn't texted me back in an hour.
9: Ask her how the weather is, because I've heard it's raining.
17: Best, she won't ride me back.
9: Yeah, so maybe it's raining.
17: Yeah.
9: All right, they've gone, hey, real quick, they've gone final.
18: Colts versus Commanders from London.
9: London, you're welcome. Daniel Jones against Ethan Kaliakmanis. Ending up in a Colts 30-13 win over the Commanders. Danny Jones gets to 143 passing yards. Jonathan Taylor, 95 on the ground to go with two passing touchdowns, or rather rushing touchdowns. Daniel Jones did have a score on the ground as well. Only touchdown for the Commanders coming off of the arm of Kaliakmanis to Treylon Burks, a 47-yard score, but otherwise a bunch of field goals that the footy fans over there in London seem to appreciate. 30-13 is the final there. We've got NFL picks. Still, we're going to make the people some money. Oh, we're going to bless them.
17: Come on.
9: With our knowledge and expertise. 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
18: 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First in Milwaukee at 4 Eastern, the top-seeded Brewers face the San Diego Padres. Then we head to Los Angeles where the Dodgers face the Atlanta Braves. It's game two of the National League Division Series. 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And Ian.
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1: What if J.J. 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
22: I think the Giants have a good enough offensive line and a good enough running game and a good enough defense, even without, unfortunately, Brian Burns, that actually if they can find a guy who they say, listen, your career is on life support. 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

0: 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He is Gary Streisky. I am Randy Scott. A reminder, you can see us 7 a.m. Eastern on SportsCenter AM.
1: Pull up.
0: Saturday, Sunday, Monday, Tuesday. We
1: Don't
0: got you covered.
1: Scared.
0: Don't be scared. Don't be scared of having a good time. Hey, we're threatening you with a good time. It's best for you to just get in the van, okay? Just come along with us. I don't know how we're doing on picks. I think we're doing pretty well. I think we had a pretty good week last week. It is time to fire them up with picks. Are you ready, Gary Streisky?
1: Talk to me.
0: Game number one.
2: Cardinals at Giants.
0: MetLife Stadium.
1: Come on.
0: The line. The Cardinals are laying 2.5. What's your pick, bud?
1: Give me those red birds.
0: I agree.
1: I'm flying high with them.
0: I agree with you.
1: It's more about the red birds than it is actually not trusting the Giants also as well. Yeah, it's a perfect confluence of ingredients.
0: It's a pick for and a pick against as well. I'm with you. I'm picking the Cardinals.
1: Thank you.
0: I like this one. It's a bragging rights game.
1: Yeah.
2: Cowboys at Texans.
0: We're down in Houston. The number is 3. Texans are laying 3 despite being 0-3.
1: Yeah.
0: What say you?
1: It's sneaky. Nico Collins back for the Texans offense. So that could be a major boost for CJ Stroud and these Texans team that needs to get up off the mat. But give me the Cowboys.
0: You want to take the Cowboys?
1: I like the Cowboys.
0: Take the Cowboys.
1: I'm going to take them.
0: Okay.
1: I'm going to take them.
0: I'm going to take the Texans.
1: Why?
0: I'm going to take the Texans.
1: What makes you so confident?
0: Desperation. Okay. Getting Nico Collins back. I don't know that Joey Porter Jr. is going to be as much of a difference maker this quickly. I think he will be over time. Maybe even next week. But like midweek trade, and now we're supposed to go out there and shut down Nico Collins. I don't know. So I'm
1: going to
0: take the Texans. We're going to diverge on that one. But this one, Gary, this is a fun one.
1: This one's tasty.
0: You talked about it earlier. It's the Battle of the Bays.
2: Packers at Buccaneers.
0: Green Bay at Tampa Bay. Green Bay laying 3.
1: Yeah, and it's so tough because what do we know about Jalen Daniels other than he has a doctorate degree because he spent 6 years in college? I don't know. That's
0: Dr. Daniels.
1: That's all we know about him. That Baker Mayfield is now out for 3 to 6 weeks. But you talk about desperation. The Buccaneers, they're also winless as well. But the Packers, I mean, it's a turnstile offensive line. They're letting everybody get the Jordan Love. Give me the Bucs.
0: You want to take the Bucs?
1: Yeah. I immediately regret
0: home
1: saying
0: dogs.
1: That.
0: Home dogs.
1: Yeah.
0: I think the Packers get right. I'm going to take the Packers. But here's what we do need to know. Courtesy of our ESPN Bucs reporter, Jenna Lane, everything we need to know about Jalen Daniels.
3: So much has been said this week about Bucs rookie quarterback Jalen Daniels, who's set to make his first career NFL start today against the Packers in place of the guy on the building behind me. Offensive coordinator Zach Robinson said of Daniels, he's got the juice and he's not going to play scared, while wide receiver Ted Hurst lauded his preparation and his escapability. And those things allowed him to start as a true freshman at Kansas, despite originally being slated to redshirt. And then his sophomore season, as a 31-point underdog, he led the Jayhawks to upset the Texas Longhorns, the first time in school history they'd ever done that on the road, and just the second time since 1938 that they had beaten Texas. But perhaps the biggest piece of ammo that he has today is the presence of his mother, Star. She's been dealing with some health issues lately and recently underwent surgery, but she was just cleared by her doctor to make the flight from California to Tampa to watch her son's first ever career NFL start.
0: That's really cool.
1: That's awesome.
0: Really cool. Still taking the Packers, but that's really, really cool.
1: I'm still taking the Bucs.
0: Okay, let's get to the cat fight.
2: Jaguars at Bengals.
0: Your cat noise needs some work. This is Cincinnati. Bengals are laying 2.5, and that line really hasn't moved.
1: I know. Give me the Bengals. Give me the Bengals.
0: Really?
1: Sound
0: like you love it.
1: I'm going Andre Scalarraga. Give me El Cato Grande. Bengal bigger than a Jag.
0: Is it?
1: So I'm.
0: Oh, Bengal Tiger? Oh my God.
1: Bengals are massive,
0: They're
1: bro.
0: Huge.
1: Turn on the Discovery Channel one time. Please, dude, please. Shout out to my guy, Bryn, listening this morning in Colorado who agrees. There's one person who agrees with my Case Keenum take.
0: Oh, okay.
1: Yeah, that's my guy.
0: Yeah.
1: What up, Bryn?
0: I'm going to go.
1: Tell Stacey I said hello.
0: I'm going to go. Okay. All right. I'm going to go Jaguars. I'm going to go Jaguars.
1: I feel like they have a better defense.
0: I think they have a better defense. Cincinnati's defense has had some holes plugged in it.
1: Yeah.
0: The SS defense, sinking ship, possibly after today. Jacksonville, possibility of a letdown game after absolutely thumping the Patriots. And I think you generally want to back a team that's coming off of a surprising loss against a team that's coming off of a resounding win. And that would be Cincinnati. So this, I'm probably going to be wrong, but I'm going to take the Jaguars. I like this one a lot, although umbrella makers probably like it more.
2: Rams at Eagles.
0: Rainy track.
1: Dude, the umbrella industry is having a go. Who's going to win, Rams, Eagles, or Big Umbrella? My pick, the last, Big Umbrella. But if we have to choose between the Rams and the Eagles, gosh, there's so much attrition.
0: There's a lot.
1: With Philly, their offensive line is depleted. Mm-hmm. Give me the Rams.
0: Rams.
1: I hate to say it.
0: I say so, too.
1: I might not get invited to Thanksgiving.
0: I didn't give the line 3.5. Did you say the line?
1: I did not.
0: Eagles are laying 3.5. I'm still taking the Rams.
1: Yeah.
0: It's bumped up. It was at 3 most of the week.
1: Yeah.
0: I think maybe the Lane Johnson
1: that half is, absence that for half Philadelphia. Is massive.
0: But a wet track, maybe Philadelphia can muck it up. Maybe Philadelphia can muck it up just a little bit, get a little mukbang going. Maybe that's exactly what it is. Let's go to this. This is a big divisional matchup.
2: Patriots at Bills.
0: I'll freely admit, I don't know what a mukbang is, but this is Patriots and Bills.
1: Yeah, no, I've seen your TikTok algorithm. You know exactly what a mukbang
0: is. This is in Orchard Park, Illinois. And the line, not Illinois, New York, -7.
1: Hey, Bills, can we get my guy Randy a map one time? Hey, big map. Hey, can you send Randy just your most recent Merriam-Webster?
0: It's Rand Scott, not Rand McNally. Not Rand McNally. What are you going with, dude? -7. The Bills are laying
1: Bills
0: the 7.
1: Laying the 7. Give me the Bills.
0: I know.
1: It's a big number in theory, but I just, high mark, Bills riding high, Josh Allen going to run it back MVP.
0: I'm going to take the Patriots. What?
1: Who said again, that? Just against what? The spread.
0: I'm going to take the Patriots +7. Yeah.
1: Okay.
0: Desperate. Divisional. They played 2 great games against them last year.
1: Okay.
0: Maybe. If it's not today, it's not going to happen.
1: Okay.
0: I'm going to say Drake May plays better today. Has
1: so
0: to.
1: So brave, man.
0: Has
1: so,
0: to.
1: So brave.
0: You know,
1: Randy.
0: I don't like that. That's a hold my nose and make that pick.
1: So brave.
2: Jets at Bears.
0: This is in Chicago. Weather's going to be great. Not good. Great. Bears are laying 3.5. We don't know with 100% certainty who's starting under center for Chicago. Could be Tyson Bagent. Could be Case Keenum. Who are you going?
1: Jets getting 3.5. Gosh, this one's tough too. I can't split picks here. If it's Case Keenum, I like the Bears. If it's Tyson Bagent, I like the Jets. So I'm going to assume Case Keenum. Give me the Bears.
0: Sounds like you're couching it a little bit.
1: I am. Okay. I am. I'm prefacing this.
0: Yeah.
1: So when we never revisit it again, I just want you to know the listening audience, that's what my position was. That was the split.
0: Let down spot for the Bears. I'm going to take the Jets.
1: Okay.
0: I'm going to take the Jets. All right. This is, I'm excited about this in the Bay Area.
2: Ooh. Broncos at 49ers.
0: Niners are laying 3. They've got injuries on the defensive line. They got injuries in the wide receiver room. Broncos are coming off that big win over the Rams. What say you?
1: The Broncos are 2-1. They've played thus far the hardest schedule in football, yet still they are still 2-1. I think this is the week we truly find out what the Broncos really are. Are they a really good team that's going to be a problem late in the season? Or is this 2-1 against, you know, really, really good teams early in the season just a fluke? That being said, give me the Broncos.
0: Give you the Broncos. I will also take the Broncos. I think the Broncos win outright.
1: Okay.
0: I will sprinkle a little bit on the money line, like our guy Joe Fortenbaugh said earlier today. Oh, America's team is in action.
2: Chiefs at Raiders.
0: America's team hosting the Chiefs. Kansas City laying the 4.5. What say you, Gary?
1: Why not? Raiders.
0: Raiders!
1: Dude, straight up.
0: I'm going to go with the Chiefs.
1: To win straight up.
0: Chiefs, emotional hedge.
2: Chargers at Seahawks.
0: What about this potential bloodbath in the Pacific Northwest?
1: Yeah, Seahawks.
0: Seahawks.
1: Yeah, Chargers getting 7, but give me the Seahawks.
0: I will lay the 7 with the Seahawks. Gary Strysky, I think we just won some people some American currency.
1: Holidays are coming up. Line those pockets.
0: Hard-earned George Washington's. He's Gary Strysky. I'm Randy Scott. Again, SportsCenter AM, 7 a.m. Eastern on ESPN. Tomorrow morning, we'll see you then. 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
2: 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First in Milwaukee at 4 Eastern, the top-seeded Brewers face the San Diego Padres. 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

0: Center.
1: I'm Ed Benkin. The fourth Sunday of the NFL season included the first international game in England. That's where the Colts went to 2-2 with a win over the Commanders.
2: Jonathan Taylor is the running back. They give it to him. Moves outside. He's at the five and cruises into the end zone for a touchdown. INDY. Great vision there by Taylor and cut off a block from Tyler Warren. Broke to his left, found open space, and cruised into the end zone.
1: That call from 107.5 The Fan in Indianapolis as the Colts down the Commanders 30-13. In addition to losing the game, Washington lost quarterback Marcus Mariota. He went out in the second quarter due to a right knee injury. The Commanders are 1-3. Eight other games are about to kick off, including the Patriots and Bills on Football Sunday on ESPN Radio. Buffalo cornerback Christian Benford is inactive due to a toe injury. Patriots has already announced they'd be without their top cornerback, Christian Gonzalez. Meanwhile, in Philadelphia, late inactive for the Eagles, Lane Johnson out due to personal reasons, where the Eagles will play the Rams. While Puka Nacua is active for L.A., Rams already announced earlier in the week that Aaron Donald will be out. He is dealing with a back injury. Among the other early games, the Cowboys and the Texans. Right now, Houston 0-3 on the season. A couple of AFC contenders as well as the Jaguars take on the Bengals. Baseball continues on ESPN Radio as the playoffs move on. It is the second day of the division series. Pair of National League games today. First, the Padres and the Brewers, followed by the Braves and the Dodgers. Our coverage starts at 3:30 Eastern.
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8: 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Drew Butler here, joined alongside by former NFL General Manager and Front Office Executive Mike Tannenbaum. Mike, week 4 NFL Sunday already underway as we have a result across the pond in London with the Indianapolis Colts beating the Washington Commanders this morning 30-13. And the storyline coming out of this game is Commanders quarterback Marcus Mariota strains his MCL. And rookie quarterback out of Rutgers, Ethan Kaliakmanis, the Greek gunslinger, he gets in, but not able to put up a comeback. A good showing here for the Colts, as they've been kind of struggling through these first couple of weeks.
9: Drew, are we like Ethan Kaliakmanis of ESPN Radio, our big toe, our franchise right. player, our superstar, Jaden Daniels and Kevin Clark, not available right. today? So, you know, I went to UMass, Rutgers, you know, plus or minus the same thing. So I kind of feel like what happened to the Commanders is what happened to, you know, ESPN Radio.
8: Yeah, you're exactly right. And the reports now post-game is that Marcus Mariota dealing with that strained MCL. So he might be out for a couple of weeks, but the Commanders are hopeful that Jaden Daniels could get back in the lineup for them next week. However, when a rookie quarterback, he was a seventh-round pick out of Rutgers, Kaliakmanis gets his first-ever NFL action across the pond. What kind of position is that for a rookie quarterback to be in going up against that Colts defense?
9: Yeah, Drew, I think the headline here is, my gosh, like, the quarterback. Do you know the Commanders play the Giants next week? And there's a non-zero chance that the New York Giants and J.J. McCarthy may play Ethan Kaliakmanis and the Washington Commanders.
8: We've only just played, as we drew it up.
9: I mean, it's unbelievable. We've only played three games so far, and Kaliakmanis actually played pretty well. I thought the officiating was catastrophically awful. I couldn't believe some of the calls they missed. You know, like Daniel Jones had a intentional grounding for the pocket. They didn't throw it. One time they were off the field. Amik Robertson's like jostling with Tyler Warren. They call it on the Commanders. The game should have been a lot closer. But I thought Kaliakmanis played okay. Threw a couple deep balls to Treylon Burke, Diami Brown. But to me, the story that comes out of here is we're looking at the Chicago Bears playing with their third quarterback already. You know, like all over the NFL, the Giants are on their backup, possibly going. J.J. McCarthy's active. It's just remarkable the injuries to the quarterback position so early in the season, Drew.
8: Yeah, I think your stat, Mike, is that last year in the 2025 season, 60-plus different quarterbacks started NFL games, and it seems like we are already on that pace once again in 2026. Hey, the 1 p.m. slate of games is underway. Let's hit the opening drive.
10: Oh, baby, give me everything you got!
0: Time to break down the early window of another NFL Sunday. This is the opening drive.
10: Time for some football, baby!
8: Let's start at MetLife Stadium.
0: Cardinals at Giants.
8: All right, Mike, the Arizona Cardinals visiting the New York Giants. As you just mentioned, the Giants been dealing with a lot of injuries, most notably at quarterback. And the Arizona Cardinals looking pretty good through the first 3 weeks of this season.
9: Yeah, and Bill Belichick joined the 1986 New York Giants for a reunion dinner last night after they lost to Notre Dame. And they could have used Certainly Lawrence Taylor and Bill Belichick, amongst others, as the Cardinals are possessing the ball right now, taking the opening kickoff, getting it down to the Giant 14-yard line. Brissett's 2 of 13 for 19 yards. Jeremiah Love already has 25 yards.
8: Jeremiah Love looking good in his rookie season. Let's head to Houston.
0: Cowboys and Texans.
8: Mike, I think this is a fascinating matchup. The Dallas Cowboys, a catastrophic finish to last week's game in Rio de Janeiro. And the Houston Texans are winless, 0-3. They have a ton of urgency today for this in-state game down in Texas.
9: Yeah, both teams are desperate for a win. Obviously, it's improbable to think that the Texans could be 0-4. They're taking the opening drive, moving the ball down the field against a really disappointing Dallas Cowboy defense who, you know, looked to be much improved in the offseason, struggling with the new defensive coordinator, Christian Parker. Hopefully, that'll get better for them. I see the Texans get this running game going, something that they've really struggled with, Drew, all season, and thought David Montgomery would come over and help that be more productive than it's been. Crucial, crucial game for both teams.
8: Could not agree more. David Montgomery, he just hasn't been used as much. I thought they would feature him a lot more to take some of the pressure off of C.J. Stroud. We got the Battle of the Bays. Let's head to Tampa.
0: Packers at Buccaneers.
8: Packers a 3-point favorite. Tampa without Baker Mayfield as he dislocated his throwing thumb last week. Rookie Jalen Daniels out of KU will be the starting quarterback for the Buccaneers. Who you like here, Mike?
9: Yeah, I mean, again, you know, we just talked about Athias Kalamakis starting for potentially the Commanders next week. How about Jalen Daniels, an undrafted free agent for a team that has Super Bowl aspirations, playing for the Buccaneers in a critical game, really, for both teams. Both teams extremely disappointing. I think this could be a very low-scoring game. Looks like rainy, overcast conditions in Tampa Bay.
8: I like this next game. The Jaguars taking on the Bengals. Let's go to Cincy.
0: Jaguars at Bengals.
8: Cincinnati let one slip away last week on the road in division against the Steelers. And how about this statistic, Mike Tannenbaum? The Jacksonville Jaguars are 0-25 all-time when the over-under is 49-plus points. Today's total, 51.5 points in Cincinnati.
9: If there's a good gambling statistic, Drew Butler's going to have it. That's the lock of the day. You know, I'll tell you what.
8: It's going to be a good one.
9: Yeah, Jacksonville looked really good on both sides of the ball. This could be a, a,

0: think Drew Butler's going to have it. That's the lock of the day. You know, I'll tell you what.
1: It's going to be a good one.
0: Yeah, Jacksonville looked really good on both sides of the ball. This could be a sneaky, important game for, you know, AFC contention. This game's in Cincinnati. I want to see Joe Burrow, like, kind of own a game here. I think this offense has looked good in flashes, but I think they could certainly play a lot more consistently than they have. So this should be a really important game as we get down to, you know, seeding and things like that. I think both these teams make the playoffs.
1: These next two teams have faced off in the playoffs recently. Let's head to Philadelphia.
2: Rams at Eagles.
1: It looks like an early interception here for Matthew Stafford, so the Eagles have already forced a turnover. Rams, a 3.5-point favorite on the road in Philadelphia.
0: Yeah, it was an overthrow. Now, this is a 1 o'clock start for the Rams on the East Coast, so 10 a.m. local time. Historically, that has not done well for West Coast teams traveling to East. And it was trying to throw sort of like a sail route to Kanata Mumford, just kind of overthrew him. Saquon Barkley's limping. Looks like he's going to come out of the game. And, you know, you look at this Eagles offense, you know, no Dallas Goedert. Obviously, A.J. Brown's gone. Devontae Smith's out. Lane Johnson's out. You just wonder where their points are going to come from today. And it's, you know, they're a resilient team, but gosh, how many injuries can they take?
1: That does not look good for Saquon Barkley. He takes a knee, not putting much pressure at all on his right leg. Speaking of teams that need a win, let's head to Buffalo.
2: Patriots at Bills.
1: Mike, I'm trying to think of a player recently that has looked so Jekyll and Hyde from a previous season. Drake May was the runner-up for the NFL MVP in 2025, and he is a shell of himself through the first 3 weeks of this season.
0: Yeah, and you think about, well, like, how much different would it be if A.J. Brown was there, and he's out. Hopefully he'll come back. I think at some point Drake May's got to make some plays with his legs to get him into rhythm. But this is an important game for New England, who looked really, really bad last week against Jacksonville. Buffalo looks like they're in control of the division at home, new stadium. This is really an important game for the Patriots. I think Drake May will play better.
1: Let's go to Soldier Field.
2: Jets at Bears.
1: Mike, the New York Jets still have not had an interception since the 2024 season. Does that streak end today? Tyson Bagent in at quarterback for the Chicago Bears right now.
0: Yeah, at this rate, it doesn't look like it, as the Bears are going right down the field against the New York Jets in their opening possession. Bagent has looked very efficient so far. He's 5-of-5 for 62 yards. Big play was to Luther Burton for 20 yards and Roman Dunze for 21. So, boy, they look like a well-oiled machine right now. It's remarkable that we're in game 4 and they're starting their third quarterback.
1: All right, last one of the 1 p.m. slate. Let's go to Baltimore.
2: Titans at Ravens.
1: Baltimore Ravens, the most prohibitive favorite of the 1 p.m. slate. An 11.5-point favorite taking on the Tennessee Titans.
0: Yeah, you know, Tennessee is one of the more disappointing teams. Look, they could be in the conversation for the first pick of the draft. I thought Cam Ward would have been a lot better. Unfortunately, he has not played well. Baltimore won the toss. Drew went right down and scored. Derrick Henry had a 5-yard run. And Tennessee is going to have to make plays on offense, because I don't think Tennessee defensively is going to be able to slow down this really productive Raven offense.
1: It's going to be a great afternoon. We continue to update games in the early window. This is Game Day on ESPN Radio and the ESPN app.
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7: Amber and Ian. Saints Lions for my daughter's 18th birthday gift. 2-minute warning. 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

0: Game Day on ESPN Radio and the ESPN app, Sirius XM Channel 80. Drew Butler joined alongside former NFL general manager and front office executive Mike Tannenbaum. Yes, it is week four in the NFL, and the 1 p.m. slate is underway. And Mike, I think we should start off with an early sounder. Let's head to Buffalo.
1: Patriots at Bills.
0: Yeah, we talked about it in the show open. Maybe no player in the entire NFL with as much pressure on him heading into week four than Drake May, the New England Patriots quarterback, and he is off to a great start, Mike. 6 of 7, 77 yards, and yes, a touchdown pass to Romeo Doubs. Patriots up 7-0 early with the Buffalo Bills.
2: Yeah, and that's exactly what the doctor ordered. Very efficient. And now the other side of the ball is going to be a tall task here for defending Josh Allen at home. One other significant note, Saquon Barkley is heading to the locker room. So he has left the game, going to the locker room. And in Chicago, we're going to have a very, very close call here. Fourth and less than a yard. DeAndre Swift tries to score. Touchdown on the field. But boy, this is going to be really, really close. This will definitely be reviewed.
0: Yeah, you know, I think as seeing it now, they're replaying it since they deemed it a touchdown on the field. It looks like when he lands, that elbow with the football most likely crossed the goal line. So I'm putting myself out there, Mike. I might be taking a fine within the first 20 minutes of our show today. But I think that will withstand the review and be deemed a touchdown for the Chicago Bears. In Baltimore, Derrick Henry, the inevitable. He has already scored a touchdown on a 5-yard touchdown run. So the Ravens up 7-0 early on the Tennessee Titans. However, the Titans driving. They are inside the red zone right now. It is second and goal. Cam Ward trying to make this one somewhat interesting because, as we had mentioned, the Titans 11.5-point underdogs today in Baltimore.
2: Yeah, yeah. And again, they've been very disappointing. Cam Ward's going to have to play better against a good defense. Trey Hendrickson is dealing with a finger injury. Catch a break there. So that will certainly be interesting. And then the other one to me that becomes really interesting is this Philadelphia Ram game, because on paper, two of the teams we think are going to be really good in the NFC, but how is Philadelphia going to score points without Lane Johnson, Dallas Scott, Devontae Smith, and Saquon Barkley?
0: Yeah, that is not exactly what you would want as a recipe for success for this Eagles offense, who struggles from an identity perspective. It really blows my mind, Mike. I watch this team, and yes, they have a lot of injuries today, but when you think about the amount of talent that they have and how much all those guys have achieved in the NFL, they do not have a week-to-week identity, and I know it makes Eagles fans extremely frustrated. As you mentioned, Saquon Barkley walking into the locker room. It looks like some sort of right leg injury. I don't know if it's a hamstring or a calf. He was under his own power, and they are now saying it is a hamstring, and he is questionable to return. Eagles settled for a 29-yard field goal from Jake Elliott. They lead the Los Angeles Rams 3-0 with 8:38 remaining in the first half.
2: Drew, can you let our national audience know what exactly your Venmo account is? Because the fine is being processed. You were wrong.
0: Oh, no.
2: The touchdown was nullified.
0: No.
2: The New York Football Jets will have first and 99.5 to go.
0: Wow.
2: Yeah, there was two touchdowns that were reversed, which is
0: both
2: rare to see.
0: Both with DeAndre Swift getting in the end zone, and both were reversed.
2: Yeah. So they had the ball for 5 minutes and 49 seconds. They went, this is really improbable, 85 yards and got nothing.
0: Wow. Okay. Well,
2: 78 net yards. Yes. 548. First and 10, New York Jets. This is like inside their 1 yard line.
0: Yes, it is. It's unbelievable. I'll text you my Venmo address, Mike. There you go. And I will ante up for that fine. Let's get a sounder in Baltimore.
1: Titans at Ravens.
0: How about the Tennessee Titans? It's the 10-play, 70-yard drive that eats up 6 minutes and 13 seconds of game clock. Tony Pollard finds Pater for a 3-yard touchdown run. This game is tied, Titans and Ravens at 7.
2: Yeah, should be. That's what Tennessee needed. They needed to make some plays on that side of the ball because, again, their defense is struggling. And So far, so good. Cam Ward, 3 of 4, 49 yards. Big play to Carnell Tate, the first-round pick for 22 yards. By the way, that DeAndre Swift non-touchdown was millimeters away. Like, you could watch that 100 times, and I could be convinced, you know, either way where the ball was going.
0: I mean, fascinating that they had enough to overturn that call. Again, it was ruled a touchdown on the field. And as Mike had mentioned, DeAndre Swift had scored two touchdowns on that drive, and both were overturned. So 0-0, the tip of the football is literally almost touching the end zone as the New York Jets have 99.9 yards.
2: The Jets did something really smart. They just took a delay of game as they were trying to hard count the defense. So, you know, it's half the distance to the goal. That ball came in like a fraction. You can't be closer. You know, the other way to attack a defense here, Drew, as you know, is max protect and then take a shot, because it forces the opposing defense to cover the whole field.
0: Sure. Kenyon Sadiq is playing. I know he was listed as questionable earlier today, so he is out there. And Geno Smith just trying to find a way to advance this football just a little bit. Speaking of some teams that have got some urgency behind them, both the Dallas Cowboys and the Houston Texans, Mike, they need wins in the worst way. Texans obviously winless on the season at 0-3, Dallas 1-2, and that debacle at the end of the game last week as they had 7 seconds remaining on the clock, and the Baltimore Ravens were able to get into field goal range and make a long game-winning field goal to steal that game in Rio. Anything that you're specifically looking out for as the Cowboys take on the Texans?
2: Yeah, I want to see the Cowboys not void zones, just be fundamentally sound, have an edge on their defense, you know, tackle well, rally to the ball, just fundamentals, because they have let too many guys, Drew, just be, like, uncovered early on.
0: Yeah. And you know what? The Dallas Cowboys defense, that's the one thing that obviously people list as the biggest question mark. But I think the offense this season, through the first three games, not as explosive as they have been. Dak Prescott not being able to find his weapons like a CeeDee Lamb or a George Pickens down the field for those big explosive chunk plays. So maybe today they're able to loosen up that Texans defense that, again, has been pretty well under D'Amico Ryans. In MetLife, the Arizona Cardinals lead the New York Giants 7-3. Marvin Harrison Jr., he had an early score, and Dominic Zavada kicked a field goal for the New York Giants. However, the Cardinals already back in Giants territory. This Jacoby Brissett-led offense with Jeremiah Love, Mike, under Mike LaFleur's coaching, it seems like they've kind of found something here in his first season as a head coach.
2: So, you know, one thing we got to remember, you know, when the Giants made that trade for trade away Dexter Lawrence, they struggled last year stopping the run. And Jeremiah Love, look, it's early, but he already has 43 yards. And they've had their way rushing the ball. They already have 50 yards rushing. This is something like, if I'm, you know, Mike LaFleur, I'm going to keep running the ball until the Giants prove they can stop it.
0: Could not agree more. A couple of games that are still scoreless as we are nearing the end of a few first quarters. The Jaguars and the Bengals, 0-0 with 3.5 minutes remaining in the first quarter. And in Tampa, the Green Bay Packers and the Tampa Bay Buccaneers, both scoreless as the first quarter is winding down to a close in that one. Going to be an awesome, awesome afternoon of football. C.J. Stroud just hit Christian Kirk for a big, explosive chunk play as the Texans try to extend their lead against the Dallas Cowboys. We will continue to update you with all the NFL action right here. 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
1: 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First in Milwaukee at 4 Eastern, the top-seeded Brewers face the San Diego Padres. Then we head to Los Angeles where the Dodgers face the Atlanta Braves. 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

0: I'm Ed Benkin. 8 early games are underway in the NFL. The Battle of Texas favors Houston as they get set for the start of the second quarter. Texans over the Cowboys 7-3. Nico Collins, a 7-yard touchdown catch. A Romeo Dobbs 14-yard touchdown catch has the Bills ahead of the Patriots 7-0. Buffalo now in the red zone. Eagles lead the Rams 3-0. Saquon Barkley has left this game for Philadelphia with a hamstring injury. His return is questionable. The Cardinals have jumped out to a 14-3 lead over the Giants. Marvin Harrison Jr. has a 12-yard touchdown catch. Ravens and Titans tied at 7. Derrick Henry and Tony Pollard have each rushed for touchdowns. The Jaguars lead the Bengals 3-0. Bears and Jets scoreless, as are the Packers and Bucks. But right now, Green Bay with a 3rd and goal on the Tampa 3-yard line. Earlier, Jonathan Taylor rushed for 2 touchdowns as the Colts beat the Commanders in London 30-13. Washington also lost quarterback Marcus Mariota due to a knee injury. The Baseball Division Series continues today with a pair of National League Series on ESPN Radio. First up, the Padres and the Brewers, with Milwaukee looking to take a 2-0 series lead after winning last night. San Diego's Ty France is still frustrated over a potential go-ahead home run of the night, which hit the roof and then wound up being an out.
1: You would think with, you know, all the technology and data and everything we have now, we'd be able to make a clear call on that. I don't know if that's ever been done before, but yeah, there should be something put in place right there to, it shouldn't be an out.
0: Our coverage gets underway on ESPN Radio at 3:30 Eastern. That will be followed by the Braves and Dodgers, with LA looking to take a 2-0 series lead.
2: Hey, it's Evan Cohen. 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
3: 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Drew Butler here, joined alongside former NFL general manager and front office executive Mike Tannenbaum. The 1 p.m. slate of NFL games in Week 4 is underway. We've got some surprising outcomes that are happening right now. Let's hit a sounder in MetLife Stadium.
4: Cardinals at Giants.
3: Well, it's not an outcome yet, but it is a development. This Arizona Cardinals offense, Mike, is humming in the first quarter. 132 total yards and 8 first downs. Tyler Allgeier just ran it in for a 22-yard touchdown run. The Arizona Cardinals currently up 14-3 on the New York Giants.
5: Yeah, and so we knew the Giants were going to struggle stopping the run, and they trade Dexter Lawrence, and something that they've Arizona's been able to take advantage of. Michael Flores done a great job with this offense. It's been very balanced, but so far they have 132 net yards. And how about this? They've already rushed for 81 yards, and we're still in the first quarter. By the way, we have a for Evan.
3: Do we
5: Molnar,
3: have the emergency sounder? Do we have an emergency sounder? Not, a breaking news sounder?
5: Yes, yes. So here's what happened: the New York Football Jets had an interception by none other than 422-pound Tavondre Sweat. However, they called
3: it called back
5: for illegal use of hands. I can't even imagine what Jet Twitter world is. Maybe we can get Evan on as a special guest here. It is incalculable what must be going on right now in Jet Kingdom, right? I just can't even imagine. Tavondre Sweat, I mean, he has to be a slim 330.
3: Yeah, I mean, he wears number 99, and the 2 nines look extremely small on his body frame. But, Mike, I cannot believe, especially with what we saw on that first Bears drive with DeAndre Swift scoring twice, both of them being called back, the improbable New York Jets interceptionless streak finally goes away with a defensive tackle making the interception, and then, of course, penalty on the play, so no interception. All right, we will have that emergency breaking news sounder teed up, because it seems like today could be the day for the New York Jets to finally get their interception. Good action here in the 1 p.m. slate. I think one of the better games that could play out in this 1 p.m. slate is in Cincinnati.
5: Yes.
3: The Cincinnati Bengals taking on the Jacksonville Jaguars. Jaguars up 3-0 right now. Cam Little, 55-yard field goal just a few minutes ago, Mike.
5: Yeah, Cam Little's really good. This is a heavyweight fight here. low-scoring game. Again, I want to see Joe Burrow take the next step today with his weapons, T. Higgins, Jamar Chase. This should be a heck of a game.
3: Let's hit a sounder in Buffalo.
4: Patriots at Bills.
3: The Buffalo Bills answer the New England Patriots. James Cook off the right tackle for an 8-yard touchdown run. The extra point by Tyler Bass is good. This one is tied up at 7 at the new Highmark Stadium. Your overall thoughts on the Buffalo Bills for the first 3 weeks, Mike?
5: Yeah, I mean, they're in the conversation with, you know, some of the most complete teams in the league. You know, if Dawson Knox and Dalton Kincaid, if they can stay healthy with the run game of James Cook and Josh Allen, they're going to be hard to beat. You know, defensively, they're getting better. Rousseau's off to a really good start. You know, they don't have to be great on defense. You know, that's a place that should have great home field advantage. We talked about New England's struggles. It seems like this is their division to lose, Drew.
3: Yeah, especially with a 3-0 start through the first 3 weeks of the season. The end of the first quarter is here in Philly. That game between the Rams and the Eagles tied at 3 points. The Jets and the Bears still scoreless, 2 minutes remaining in the first quarter there. And the Houston Texans leading the Dallas Cowboys 10-3 as the first quarter is winding down. There's about 10 seconds remaining in the first quarter. The Cowboys do have the ball at the Texans 47-yard line. Two teams that are going to be playing with a lot of urgency today, Mike, as Brian Schottenheimer came out earlier in the week, kind of took the blame for the end-of-game scenario. I thought Mike Tomlin had some pretty pointed conversations on Sunday Night Football as well in terms of how they handled that last sequence. But with 7 seconds remaining a week ago, after the Cowboys had taken the lead or tied the game up, to kick that touchback, which now goes to the 35-yard line, as we've discussed in previous weeks, Mike. It's one play to get into field goal range, especially with a great kicker like Tyler Loop, and there you have it. The Ravens absolutely steal one in Rio de Janeiro.
5: Yeah, and it was really taking the timeout with 14 seconds. If you let that clock go down a little bit earlier, Drew, the rest of it is moot. By the way, we have a fascinating development in this Chicago Bear New York Jet game. So, the Bears, again, got the ball back because the turnover was nullified. It is now, again, for the second time in the first quarter, 4th-and-1 from the 1. Of course, Ben Johnson's going for it. It's amazing watching this game, all the things that have happened so far.
3: It is. Kyle Manungai tries to stretch the ball out. Manungai's still in the game. They're going for it on 4th-and-goal. I believe this is their 2nd 4th-and-goal from inside the 1-yard line. Tyson Bagent hands it off to Manungai, and he scores a touchdown. So the Chicago Bears, no doubt about that one, up 6-0 on the New York Jets. Kyle Manungai from inside the 1-yard line.
5: Yeah, and Matthew Golden scored for Green Bay, 2-yard touch. Touchdown catch from Jordan Love, so they're up 7-0 in Tampa Bay. Again, we talked about Dallas, Houston, two teams that are desperate for a win. I would certainly put Green Bay and Tampa Bay, you know, in that situation as well, Drew, two teams that need a win. Jalen Daniels was just 1 of 2 on the first drive. They had, I believe it was a 3-and-out, so Green Bay's possessed the ball 12 minutes, 6 seconds so far early in that game.
3: Yeah, never the most comfortable topic to talk to, especially as we are closing out, you know, you could call it the first quarter of the NFL season here in week 4. But when you look at potentially the first head coach to be let go this season, both of them atop the list are there in Tampa. Of course, Todd Bowles, head coach of the Tampa Bay Buccaneers, and Matt LaFleur under a lot of pressure in Green Bay as well. Any thoughts there, Mike?
5: He wouldn't be for me. I mean, I think they've done a heck of a job. Like, show me the belt of toughness of an organization, I'll show you a good organization. Like, they've won a lot of games in Green Bay with that battery. If I had Jordan Love and Matt LaFleur, I'm pretty happy. Now, this is pretty interesting. 3-3 in Philadelphia, 14:53 to go in the second quarter. Ball's essentially at midfield, 4th-and-2, and Philadelphia is at least lining up to go for it. Again, no Lane Johnson, no Saquon, no Devontae Smith, and looks like they're going to just hard count it. Oh, no, they're going for it. Wow. A little surprised by that. And they convert. Wow. First down.
3: Jalen Hurts out of the shotgun as well. Surprising formation on fourth and two right around midfield, and he finds the rookie Mekhi Lemon for about a 10-yard gain. Gutsy call there. As you mentioned, a lot of time left in this game. Weather is a factor. It looks a little overcast. Some rain on the camera lenses as well. The Los Angeles Rams, speaking of teams that are playing with urgency, I mean, that's the beauty of the NFL. Just about a month ago, all we could talk about was how many games are they going to lose? One, two, maybe three? Well, they're 1-2 on the season, and this is a big one here in Philly for the Eagles as well, as they are 2-1, Mike.
5: Greg Newsom just got an interception for the Giants on the tip ball from Jacoby Brissett, so they'll get the ball down 14-6. Boy, lots of action early on here, Drew.
3: Yeah, lots of action early on. Joe Burrow just found Ja'Marr Chase down the middle of the field. The Cincinnati Bengals now have a 1st and 10 at the Jaguars' 22-yard line, 12:55 remaining in the second quarter. Burrow rolls out. He is going to take a sack. That is a big sack, probably 10-plus yards there. So they will have 2nd and long. I think the Jacksonville Jaguars are a team sitting at 2-1 that have a lot of firepower, both on the offensive and defensive sides of the ball. I feel like their defense, Mike, is just underrated when you look at the whole of the entire National Football League. They get after it, and I just feel like the Jaguars are overall a pretty streaky team.
5: Yeah, I agree with that. Yeah, they're certainly strong on both sides of the ball. Drew, let me ask you a question. Just looking at the games today, knowing the injuries, the trajectory, who's going to win the NFC East?
3: That's a great question. You know, unfortunately for the amount of injuries that the New York Giants have had to put up with just through the first 3 weeks of the season, I feel like it's going to be tough uphill sledding for them. The Philadelphia Eagles, we've mentioned it multiple times already today, so many injuries on the offensive side of the ball, even though that they seem to play consistent week over week and at least be in ball games. The Dallas Cowboys probably had some of the most high expectations as well. Man, it's going to be an interesting season in the NFC East. And of course, the Commanders lost earlier today in London, 30-13 against the Indianapolis Colts. First and second quarters rolling through. We're going to keep you updated right here. This is Game Day on ESPN Radio and the ESPN app.
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0: Game day on ESPN Radio and the ESPN app, Sirius XM Channel 80. Drew Butler alongside Mike Tannenbaum. It is week four of the NFL season. A lot of action. We're in the second quarter across the slate here. Let's hit a sounder in Baltimore.
1: Titans at Ravens.
0: Lamar Jackson finds Zay Flowers for a 19-yard touchdown pass to cap off a six-play, 81-yard drive. The Ravens lead the Tennessee Titans 14-7 in Baltimore, Mike.
2: So Lamar Jackson is 7 of 8 for 97 yards and a touchdown. I think that's pretty good.
0: It is very, very good, playing at a very highly efficient level. You know, when you pair him with Derrick Henry, you can attack off defenses, in so many different ways. And seeing Lamar Jackson operate in the pocket, and then, of course, what he can do with his legs, there's a reason why people call him Action Jackson, former league MVP as well, off to another MVP-type season as we are rounding out the first quarter of the 2026 NFL season. Meanwhile, in Philadelphia, the Eagles extend their lead over the Los Angeles Rams. It is now 6-3. Jake Elliott connected on a 56-yard field goal. No Saquon Barkley. He is questionable to return after heading to the locker room with what is being reported is a hamstring injury.
2: Yeah, this feels more like the Philly 6, the Angels 3, top of the seventh inning here. You know, much more of a low-scoring, hard-fought game. You know, a lot of the firepower, Myles Garrett, Aaron Donald, Devontae Smith, Saquon Barkley all out, Lane Johnson out. It just feels like this could be a very low-scoring game.
0: Looks like, meanwhile, in Cincinnati, the Bengals are going to attempt a shorter field goal for kicker Evan McPherson. It's 4th and 6. The Jaguars lead the Cincinnati Bengals 3-0 currently. Low-scoring game, I think, for what was expected in this one. We talked about this statistic in the show open. The Jaguars are 0-25 all-time when the over-under is more than 49 points. Today's total closed at 51.5 points, so just an incredible stat. Evan McPherson, good on the short field goal, so it's tied 3-3 in Cincinnati, 10:03 remaining in the second quarter.
2: Yeah, this feels like a game of huge significance. I think when it's all said and done, it'll be Baltimore and Cincinnati in the north, and certainly it seems like right now it's, you know, the Jaguars and draw a big line for the other three teams in the south there. So these are two teams, like, it's early, but when we start talking about the playoffs, I feel like both of those teams can be there.
0: Yeah, speaking of significance, the Cowboys and Texans both in desperate need of a win. The Texans, of course, winless on the season. They are 0-3. Brandon Aubrey for the Cowboys just connected on a 50-yard field goal. So the Texans lead the Cowboys now 10-6, 10-18 remaining in the second quarter there in Houston.
2: Yeah, this is a game that, for the most part, Houston's been in control of, Drew. Obviously, it's still early, but they have 164 yards to Dallas having 70. C.J. Stroud's 7 of 8 for 139 and a touchdown. Dak Prescott's 8 of 10 for 51 yards.
0: How much noise is down there in Houston, specifically around C.J. Stroud? I feel like across the league, D'Amico Ryan's seen as a very good head coach. They made it to the playoffs a year ago. C.J. Stroud dealt with those turnover worries that, of course, cost them when they were competing with such a solid defense. But with another 0-3 start, the Texans chasing their tail early as they did make the playoffs, I believe, last year after starting 0-3.
2: Yeah. I think it was appropriate for both sides to just hit pause on the contract. I think C.J. Stroud could play better, and I think Houston wants to see another productive year, and I think he'll be fine. I think that's a good matchup there. I think when the season's over, they'll be able to work something out. Because if I'm Houston, I'm hard-pressed to think who I'm going to get better than C.J. Stroud. When he plays well, he's certainly, you know, a top-10 quarterback.
0: It's interesting, too. In week one, David Montgomery is such a featured piece of that offense. And since then, not really. Today, for David Montgomery, 4 carries for only 5 yards. And he was such a dynamic piece of those Ben Johnson offenses in Detroit, side-by-side with Jahmyr Gibbs. But through the first 4 weeks of the season, I don't think David Montgomery expected that least amount of work when you look at what he could have meant to this Texans offense or what he could mean to the offense.
2: Yeah, you know, that's exactly right. It's still very much a work in progress. By the way, we have potentially a sounder in Buffalo on a defensive score. This is definitely going to be reviewed. They called it a touchdown. Drake May, it looks like he was throwing the ball away. Greg Rousseau got a good pass rush. Then it was a scoop and score, but I got to think this one's coming back.
0: Cole Bishop on the scoop and score. I would agree with you, Mike. Looking at the replay right now, it definitely seems like Drake May's throwing arm was moving forward, especially as we saw that very controversial call in that Saints game a couple of weeks ago against the Detroit Lions, where the intent of the quarterback was to throw the ball forward. We'll see what the review is here, but I got to agree with you. I would expect this one to come back.
2: Yeah,
0: Bill Vinovich, the lead official here as well.
2: Yeah, likewise. They did reverse that. Dak Prescott had a similar play here against Houston. Looked like he was trying to throw the ball away.
0: Meanwhile, in Chicago...
2: We have breaking news. We have breaking news in Chicago.
0: Can we get the breaking news now?
1: Breaking news.
0: The streak is over. Take it, Mike.
2: Yes, the New York Football Jets have an interception, which I know so much of our listening crowd audience wanted to know about. So it is over. The New York Jets have an interception. Tyson Bagent threw it to Minkah Fitzpatrick. No penalties on the that I can see of. So I think this one's going to stand. Nice play, playing center field. Stepped in front of Evan Wilder's going crazy. There is joy in Jetland. I don't know who drafted Minkah Fitzpatrick, but boy... I know there's a lot of joy right now in Jetland.
0: Yes, indeed. Of course, the one and only Mike Tannenbaum drafted Minkah Fitzpatrick, the great safety out of Alabama. The New York Jets' interception drought is over. Their first interception in 636 passing attempts, which goes all the way back to week 18 of the 2024 season. And our boss, Evan Wilner, he'll be proud to know that the very next play was a rushing attempt when he had predicted Geno Smith would give the ball right back. So the Jets end the drought.
2: You're telling me Jet fans can be cynical? What are you talking about, Drew? They're jovial, glass-half-full people.
0: Of course. Very optimistic folks, of course. Every New York Football Jets fan is. Wow, a very interesting development. I was just about to say, if you look at the stat sheet in that game between the Jets and the Bears, it could not be more lopsided. However, the Bears only leading the Jets 7-0 with 11 minutes remaining in the second quarter. The Bears have 157 yards to the Jets only having 23 total yards. And the Bears have possessed the ball for 14 minutes and 24 seconds to the Jets 4 minutes and 34 seconds. So we'll see if the Jets can capitalize here. We'll have a ball game going on in Soldier Field.
2: Yeah, exactly. They're going to need a touchdown here. Again, the Bears have had long sustaining drives, but they only have 7 points. That's what makes this sport so interesting. The Jets will look. I think a field goal is likely here, but if I'm the Jets, I want a touchdown here to try to tie the game up.
0: You know, when I was with the Arizona Cardinals, Bruce Arians, who's a very notable offensive mind, he would always say, I don't care about time of possession. I care about time of production. We need points on the board. If we score more points than them and we don't have the ball as much as they do from a time of possession standpoint, it won't matter. So to your point, Mike, the Bears, great time of possession, but not much production as they only have 7 points so far.
2: Drew, let me ask you a question. Here's another storyline for us to monitor. Again, it's still like very early, but J.J. McCarthy is active for the Giants. And right now it's 14-6. Offense for the Giants really hasn't looked great. Jameis Winston's 5 of 10 for 56 yards. They're 2 of 6 on third down. Does J.J. McCarthy get some at-bats today?
0: You know, Mike, I feel like you would know better than me just in terms of how comfortable he would be with the playbook, having only been in the facility for less than 1 week. Obviously, John Harbaugh has some familiarity with J.J. as his brother Jim was his head coach there at the University of Michigan. So if he's got enough grasp of the playbook or at least to get 15, 20 plays that offensive coordinator Matt Nagy would be comfortable with calling, that could definitely be something we see in the second half of this game. name, but Jameis Winston, yeah, he's putting the ball in harm's way as well. So not efficient out of the quarterback position. And if the Cardinals can force some turnovers, we could definitely see J.J. McCarthy in this game. The MLB postseason is on ESPN Radio. Catch today's NLDS doubleheader beginning at 3:30 p.m. Eastern with the Padres and Brewers, followed by the Braves and Dodgers on ESPN Radio and the ESPN app presented by Gusto. 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
1: I'm Ed Benkin. Eight early games are in the second quarter on this week four of the NFL. In an AFC East clash in Buffalo on Football Sunday on ESPN Radio, the Patriots lead the Bills 14-7. Ramondre Stevenson with a one-yard touchdown run to put New England ahead. Also, the Cardinals lead the Giants 14-6 with the help of Marvin Harrison Jr. 12-yard touchdown catch. The Ravens lead the Titans 14-7. Save Flowers with a 19-yard touchdown catch in that game. The Texans are on top of the Cowboys 10-6. Nico Collins back in the lineup. He has a 7-yard touchdown catch. The Eagles lead the Rams 6-3, but Saquon Barkley is not in this game. He left with a hamstring injury. His return is questionable. Tyson Bagent gets the start for Chicago. And the Bears have a 7-3 lead over the Jets as they play in the second quarter. Jaguars and Bengals are tied at 3, but Jacksonville now with a second and goal. The Packers and Bucks are tied at 7. Matthew Golden put Green Bay ahead with a 2-yard touchdown catch. Sean Tucker then countered with a 2-yard touchdown run for Tampa. Earlier, Jonathan Taylor rushed for 2 touchdowns. Colts over the Commanders 30-13. Among the late games, the Seahawks and Chargers, and Justin Herbert talked about getting back on track in his new offense.
2: Just haven't played well and need to play better, so I think that would... It's just on me to do a better job of understanding what he wants, how he sees it, and do my job as a quarterback.
1: The Seahawks are 2-1. 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First up, the Padres and the Brewers. Milwaukee up 1-0. Braves at the Dodgers. L.A. up 1-0. The two American League Division Series will resume tomorrow.
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8: 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Drew Butler here, joined alongside former NFL general manager and front office executive Mike Tannenbaum. So many big plays happening across the league right now. Let's first hit a sounder in Buffalo.
0: Patriots at Bills.
8: We got a good one here, Mike. During the break, Ramondre Stevenson for the New England Patriots had a one-yard touchdown run. The New England Patriots lead the Buffalo Bills 14-7. However, we are at the two-minute warning, and the Buffalo Bills are threatening. This is going to be a good one in the AFC East.
9: Yeah, got a good heavyweight fight going on here. credit New England for like a bounce back after that, you know, drubbing that they had in Jacksonville. Drake May's 8 of 11 for 111 yards. But like you said, Buffalo has the ball at New England's 6-yard line with 2 minutes to go in the first half.
8: Let's hit a sounder in Tampa Bay.
0: Packers at Buccaneers.
8: No Baker Mayfield today for the Tampa Bay Buccaneers, but as of right now, that doesn't matter. Sean Tucker for his first touchdown of the season from 2 yards out. He runs it in. We are all tied at 7 in Tampa Bay between the Packers and the Bucks. About 3.5 minutes remaining in the second quarter.
9: Yeah, credit Tampa Bay for a very spirit. They are playing really hard. Antoine Winfield just got an interception, brought it back to the 11-yard line. They're going to have first and 10 with 3:14 to go in the second quarter. Lots of action going on. We need a sounder in Baltimore. We need a sounder in Philadelphia. And by the way, that play may come back in Tampa.
8: We could have fines coming back and forth. I might have just got even on that one. It looks like it may not have been a completion. Matthew Golden was trying to gain possession, but we'll keep tabs on that. Let's hit a sounder in Baltimore.
0: Titans at Ravens.
9: What a cool play. Lamar Jackson goes in motion, and Derrick Henry is in shotgun. Lamar Jackson goes under center, snaps the ball to a wide, wide open Mark Andrews for a 3-yard touchdown pass. 21-7 in Baltimore, Drew. 3:32 to go in the second quarter. Lamar is now 12 of 13 for 193 yards and 2 touchdowns.
8: Yeah, that'll do. Declan Doyle doing exactly what was expected of him as the offensive coordinator there in Baltimore. Let's get a sounder in Philadelphia.
0: Rams at Eagles.
8: So I got to say, Mike, I thought this was a pretty surprising score as where it stands right now.
9: Yeah, Cooper on a basically it was like a ricochet play. The ball is tipped in the end zone. And a very depleted Philadelphia Eagle team is up 13-3 right now. Really nice play by Darius Cooper, undrafted free agent that came out last year. They are now up 13-3 with 5:44 to go in the second quarter.
8: Yeah, an 18-yard touchdown pass from Jalen Hurts. Man, this one, I mean, the Eagles are 0-5 on third down with only 85 total yards. However, they are leading the Los Angeles Rams by 10 points, as you just said, Mike, 13-3 Eagles over the Rams. And you mentioned it earlier at the start of the show, this 1 p.m. Eastern kickoff for a team coming from the West Coast. Some teams have really good records in that spot, others not so much, and no Aaron Donald today for the Los Angeles Rams. Man, a month ago, we all thought the Rams might not lose a game this regular season.
9: Yeah, no Myles Garrett, who's on the IR. Give Philadelphia credit. They're very resilient. Right now, the Rams are 1-2. They could be looking down the barrel at 1-3, and you're right. We thought maybe they could go undefeated.
8: That's exactly right. Meanwhile, across the league, the Cardinals still lead the New York Giants 14-6, 6 minutes and 12 seconds remaining in the second quarter. The Bears just kicked a field goal as well. Jason Sanders for the New York Jets capitalized on that first interception in more than 600-plus pass attempts. So the Bears lead the New York Jets 10-3 with 2 minutes and 29 seconds remaining there in the second quarter.
9: Just to go back to what you were saying in the MetLife again, we still got a long way to go, but Jameis Winston's 5-10 for 56 yards, and the Giants addressed three quarterbacks today, including J.J. McCarthy. So definitely worth monitoring here to see if this Giant offense continues to struggle. Would he put in J.J. McCarthy? You know, he gave less than a warm endorsement of Jameis Winston during the week.
8: Yeah, he did. And, you know, it's expected with Jameis Winston, feast or famine. He's going to throw touchdowns and he's going to throw interceptions. However, today, watching this game through the first half, Jameis has not really been trying to push the ball down the field. I don't know if that's because he just doesn't have that much protection in the pocket, Mike, but usually you're used to seeing the gunslinger of Jameis Winston. Today, it's been a lot more checkdowns, and these Cardinal DBs are all over the Giants wide receivers, seeing a lot of tip balls, seen a lot of contested passes. Could J.J. McCarthy bring some new life to this Giants offense? That would be a fascinating development if it happens at MetLife.
9: Yeah, and again, we'll see how the flow of the game goes. I mean, this looks like it's a lot of Cam Scataboo, but at some point, just given the way that Arizona's been able to move the ball, they're going to have to make some plays in their passing game.
8: At the two-minute warning in Cincinnati, the Jacksonville Jaguars, they were stopped deep in the red zone, so they had to settle for a 28-yard Cam Little field goal. It was a 12-play, 63-yard drive that ate up 5 minutes and 47 seconds on the game clock. So the Jags up 6-3 on the Bengals, a defensive battle there at Paycor Stadium. In Houston, the Texans lead the Cowboys 10-6. In Baltimore, the Ravens are up on the Titans 21-7 with just over 15 seconds or so, 2 minutes and 20 seconds, excuse me, remaining in the second quarter there in Baltimore. Sure. Any yeah. Big surprising things that are happening right now for you, Mike?
9: Yeah, Will Anderson just blocked a Brandon Aubrey 62-yard field goal attempt. Will Anderson just Dikembe Mutombo'd it. Wow, did he get through there? Blocked it with his elbow. What a play.
8: That's highly impressive. Wow. Yeah, that is highly impressive. Brandon Aubrey, when you watch him kick, and Mike, I'm sure that you noticed

0: That's highly impressive. Wow. Yeah, that is highly impressive. Brandon Aubrey, when you watch him kick, and Mike, I'm sure that you noticed this a lot as you scouted kickers and you had great kickers throughout your tenure in the NFL. And wow, Will Anderson got way through the line. I mean, he was all the way in the backfield. But what I was going to say is the lift on the football that Brandon Aubrey has, as soon as his foot meets it, it is lifting up so high in the air so quick. You do not see a lot of field goals blocked from Brandon Aubrey attempts. However, Will Anderson just blew the line of scrimmage up. He was right there at the spot of the ball, a big-time block, because that's a turnover. In the gray area like that, a 62-yard field goal, you block it, and the Texans now have the ball at the Cowboys' 48-yard line, trying to add to their lead as they are beating the Dallas Cowboys 10-6 with 4 minutes and 50 seconds remaining in the second quarter.
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2: Cardinals at Giants.
1: Jameis Winston says, don't bench me so fast here. Nice job. Rolls out to the right, hits Malachi Fields on the run, 14-12. They're going for two here, which is a little unusual to go for it early here, but 14-12 pending the two-point play, Drew.
0: Yeah, he must have been listening to us in his quarterback comms headset, wondering if J.J. McCarthy would see some action. So they are going for two. Jameis Winston in the shotgun. He motions out Cam Scadabaugh, and he does not get it. Throws the football, defended by the Arizona Cardinals. So 14-12, Cardinals lead the Giants at MetLife Stadium, 4 minutes and 30 seconds remaining in the second quarter. A breaking news development at Lincoln Financial Field. Saquon Barkley, Mike, ruled out of this football game. He had a stinger a couple of weeks ago. A couple of weeks ago, he dealt with a stinger. Last week, he played through it on Monday Night Football, of course, in which the Chicago Bears beat the Philadelphia Eagles, led by third-string quarterback Case Keenum. And early on in this game against the Rams, he runs out of bounds, takes a knee, walks to the locker room, reported hamstring injury. Saquon Barkley out of this game. Let's get a sounder in Buffalo.
2: Patriots at Bills.
0: This is turning out to be a good one. Josh Allen up the middle, 2-yard touchdown run. The extra point is good. Bills tied with the New England Patriots, 14-14, 1 minute left in the first half.
1: Yeah, as you said, this is a really turned out to be a good game. Drake May, 8 of 11, 111 yards, a touchdown. Josh Allen, you know, matching him score for score here. This seems to be the most competitive game right now in the early window.
0: Yes, it is. Speaking of competitive games, the Battle of the Bays still tied at 7 there. They're at the 2-minute warning in the second quarter, 2 minutes remaining, Packers and Buccaneers. Rams do have the football. They're trying to see if they can score. They are in the red zone right now on the 3-yard line. They would love to get some points here before halftime, Mike.
1: Oh, yeah, yeah. No, this is, again, going to be a low-scoring game. Points are going to be at a premium. And credit the Buccaneers for hanging in there with, you know, an undrafted free agent at quarterback here. Impressive so far that this game is very much within reach, and they've been very competitive so far.
0: What is the Packers' defense when you're trying to scout against the Jalen Daniels out of Kansas, a rookie quarterback, very athletic? I feel like when a Zach Robinson or a Todd Bowles obviously decide that Jalen Daniels is their second stringer, it's due to the fact that he can create so much out of the pocket. And when things get off schedule, he can potentially move the chains. It seems like it could have been a tough week for the Packers to prepare for somebody like Jalen Daniels.
1: Yeah, and exactly, because you know, he's going to make plays with his legs. They're going to shorten the playbook, I'm sure. They're going to have some trick plays in there. So it is hard. If you're Green Bay, you're just trying to hold serve until Micah Parsons get back. You know, their secondary has been torched. Keyshawn Nixon is probably... hasn't had a great year in coverage, but this is a game where if I'm Jonathan Gannon, the defense coordinator of the Packers, I'm putting 8 guys in the box. I'm saying, hey, you know what? Bucky Irving's not going to beat me. They're going to have to beat me in the passing game. And you know, that's just something that, you know, you just don't expect somebody of his inexperience, you know, Jalen Daniels, being able to do. But Green Bay's defense has definitely been, you know, a disappointing unit. I think we all felt like it was a work in progress early on. And, you know, Brandon Cisse is now playing second-round pick drafted this year, but this defense has struggled getting off the field and struggled generating.

0: any sort of pressure.
1: Certainly seems like that has been the game plan for Jonathan Gannon and that Packers defense so far through the first half. The Bucs, 16 carries and only 67 rushing yards, so not much going there on the ground for the Buccaneers. Tied at 7, just under 2 minutes remaining in the second quarter. The Jacksonville Jaguars are threatening. They did just score, but there was a holding call on the play. They currently lead the Cincinnati Bengals 6-3 as that game is inside 2 minutes remaining in the first half. I thought there would be a couple more points in this ball game, but you know what? You got to give the Cincinnati Bengals defense a lot of credit. Quite the turnaround from what they looked like in 2025.
0: That's right. Yeah, they've played a lot better, kept them in games, and to hold Jacksonville to only 6 points right now is another strong outing for them. By the way, the Giants just got an interception on a tip pass. Jacoby Brissett, ball was tipped, and Arvell Reese intercepted the ball, rookie from Ohio State.
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2: 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First in Cleveland at 5 Eastern is the Guardians and the Chicago White Sox. Then we head to Tampa where the Rays face the New York Yankees. 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

0: 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Drew Butler, Mike Tannenbaum. The first half of the 1 p.m. slate winding down here. It is week 4 of the NFL season. And, man, we've got some action. Let's hit a sounder at MetLife Stadium.
1: Cardinals at Giants.
0: This game flipped pretty quickly. Just a couple of minutes ago, Mike and I were wondering if J.J. McCarthy would get into the ball game for the New York Giants. However, Jameis Winston says not so fast. Since then, he's thrown two touchdown passes. Most recently, a 25-yarder to Malik Nabers to capitalize on the Arvell Reese interception. The Giants lead the Cardinals 19-14 with 2 minutes remaining in the second quarter.
2: Great route. It was a little like sort of like double move down the seam, and it was a great throw by Jameis Winston, kind of layered the ball. It was really great route by Nabers, good throw by Winston. And this game, as we were saying, really has flipped all the momentum with the Giants now.
0: Let's hit a sounder in Philadelphia.
1: Rams at Eagles.
2: Yep.
0: Pookie. Matthew Stafford and go ahead, please.
2: No, please, go ahead.
0: Matthew Stafford and the Los Angeles Rams find the end zone before halftime. It was a jet sweep. Puka Nacua looked like Matthew Stafford might have tripped at the line of scrimmage. He had to stretch out to get the ball into Puka's hands, but Puka able to run it in from 2 yards out. It is 13-10, Eagles over the Rams, a minute 30 remaining in the second quarter.
2: Yeah, and maybe a quick three and out here for the Eagles, so the Rams may get the ball back again.
0: Yes, it looks like Zach Ertz was short on a 3rd and 5, but there is a flag on the play. Let's hit a sounder in Cincinnati.
1: Jaguars at Bengals.
0: Those Jacksonville Jaguars, man, they are a feisty group. Trevor Lawrence, he throws a touchdown pass to Brian Thomas Jr. from 7 yards out. There's less than a minute remaining in the second quarter in the Jags, Mike, up 13-3 on the Bengals.
2: Yeah, Joe Burrow's played well, 13 of 16 for 117 yards. But, yes, credit to the Jaguars. They Trevor Lawrence, 9-12, 136 for the touchdown, has a deep pass to Jordan Cameron for another 29 yards. Their defense is playing well. A lot of yards, but doing a good job keeping Cincinnati out of the end zone.
0: Pretty fascinating to see what the Bengals' rushing statistics are like. 9 carries for 16 yards in the first half. Yes, of course, T. Higgins and Ja'Marr Chase are going to get all the love when you think about Joe Burrow and this offense. But in order to soften up the defense, you've got to run the football. And the Bengals have not been able to do that at all today. Chase Brown, 6 carries for 8 yards. I would expect the Bengals to try to run the football to back off this Jaguars defense, which is absolutely getting after them right now.
2: Yeah, they are. They're playing really good. Big fumble by in the Buffalo game. Let's see. Khalil Shakir had a fumble. They would have had a field goal before half. And then Chicago just hit a big play against the Jets. 19 seconds to go, and Tyson Bagent, probably the throw of the game so far, hit. Who was that?
0: Roma Dunze.
2: Yeah, hit Roma Dunze for a big game. 1st and 10 at the Jets 16. 19 seconds to go, but they have no timeouts. Looks like Buffalo, New England will go in tied at 14.
0: Tell you what, the Bears, 270 total yards of offense, 17 first downs, almost 22 minutes time of possession as the second quarter is coming to a close, 19 seconds left, and only 10 points to show for it. Ben Johnson can't be too happy about that as they're letting the Jets hang around. We'll see if the Bears are able to get some points on the board. As you mentioned, no timeouts remaining, 1st and 10 with 19 seconds left in the second quarter.
2: Yeah, and with no timeouts, it's going to be hard for them. They're going to have to throw the ball in the end zone, get a first down, maybe clock it. This is, if you're Chicago, you get at least three, you know, make it a two-possession game.
0: Tyson Bagent in the shotgun right now. He takes the snap. He should not take a sack. He doesn't. He rolls out. Looks like he'll go out of bounds. So 11 seconds remaining. They'll probably have one more play. And we've got Brandon Aubrey lining up for a 65-yard field goal attempt. There's 30 seconds remaining in the second quarter here between the Texans and the Cowboys. It is his career long. The kick is up. and it is no good. It is wide to the left. So that's two missed field goals, a block, and then, of course, that missed 65-yarder from Brandon Aubrey. The Texans lead the Cowboys 13-6 with 26 seconds remaining. And it looks like Drake May just threw an interception up in Buffalo as well. There are no flags on the play.
2: That is not his fault. Romeo Doubs, like, basically bats the ball up in the air. By the way, Brandon Aubrey's kick was wide, but it was long enough. Romeo Doubs, boy, he just served it up to the Bills.
0: Wow, and it didn't touch the ground. Did you just see that replay? His hand protected the football from touching the ground as he rolls over. He essentially throws it up into the air, and is that D. Alford who capitalizes on it? The Buffalo Bills will have an opportunity to put some points on the board as halftime nears. We continue to update you on all the 1 p.m. games. 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

0: I'm Ed Benkin. All eight of the early games on this week four of the NFL have either gone to the half or are near the half. In Philadelphia, the Eagles lead the Rams 13-10. Darius Cooper with a touchdown catch. Puka Nacua, a touchdown run for L.A. But the Eagles have also lost Saquon Barkley for the game to a hamstring injury. The Bills lead the Patriots 17-14. Buffalo getting a field goal on the last play of the half. Right after the Patriots got an interception by Drake May that went off the hands of Romeo Doubs and into the air. Jaguars lead the Bengals 13-3. Brian Thomas with a 7-yard touchdown catch. Giants over the Cardinals 19-14. Two touchdown passes by Jameis Winston, including one to Malik Nabers from 25 yards out. Nico Collins, a 7-yard touchdown catch. The Texans lead the Cowboys 16-6. Ravens 21, Titans 7. Bears 13, Jets 3. However, the Jets snap a streak of 638 days without an interception as Micah Fitzpatrick gets one. Chicago with the lead. Packers 10, Buccaneers 7. Earlier, Colts over the Commanders in London 30-13. Among the late games, the Dolphins and the Vikings from Minnesota. And Vikings quarterback Kyler Murray talked about dealing with this game without his star receiver, Justin Jefferson.
1: Yeah, I mean, obviously, when if a guy like that is not on the field, you know, we got to have guys step up. And I have faith in, you know, every single guy in that room to come in and make plays, you know. From top to bottom, it's you know, one of, if not the best receiver group in the league. So I got faith in every single one of those guys.
0: The Vikings will look to go 3-0 on the season. The baseball playoffs continue beginning at 3:30 Eastern on ESPN Radio. The National League Series, San Diego-Milwaukee, followed by Atlanta and L.A.
2: Hey, it's Michelle Smallman, and coming up Monday, even though the Falcons and Saints are both 1-2, I'll tell you why the winner of this game will set themselves up for a playoff run. 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

0: Game day on ESPN Radio and the ESPN app, Sirius XM Channel 80, presented by Progressive Insurance. Drew Butler alongside former NFL general manager and front office executive Mike Tannenbaum. It is halftime across most of the games in the early window, and with that, we head to Houston, joined by Todd Archer, ESPN NFL Nation Cowboys reporter. Todd, thanks so much for joining us. Texans currently leading the Dallas Cowboys 16-6 at halftime.
1: Just an awful half from the Dallas Cowboys after an awful loss in Rio last week. I mean, the offense, they want to be called the greatest offense there is. It's been terrible in the first half. Dak Prescott's been pressured on 41% of his dropbacks. The defense has allowed two big plays that lead to points, and then, again, game management issues at the end of the half cost the Cowboys points. It's 16-6. Houston gets the ball to start the third quarter. I just don't understand what the coaching staff was thinking going for a 65-yard field goal there after Brandon Aubrey's last two attempts from 59 and 64 yards were blocked.
2: So, Todd, what would you have done? Punted there to prevent Houston from having good field position?
1: They used all their timeouts. They're not going to. Are they going to drive the field on you and get a? Maybe they are, and if they do, you tip your hat to them, but don't just give them the chance to complete one pass and get in field goal range.
0: Todd, do you think that the pressure that Dak Prescott is under is the reason for his inefficiency so far? You mentioned it, 12 of 20, only 87 yards. Cowboys not being able to run the ball effectively either, 11 total carries for 45 yards. It seems like week in and week out, you turn on the TV and you expect to see Dak Prescott throwing it down the field to George Pickens and CeeDee Lamb. However, that has not been the case today.
1: Yeah, there's no time for him to see down the field. He had CD, maybe that could have been a big play, but he's under pressure because he's looking the other side of the field, so it's hard to get it to him. The protection's not holding up, and Houston's not. They're rushing their front four. They're doing what they do. I mean, with Will Anderson and Danielle Hunter, you don't have to bring extra guys. So this shouldn't be any surprise to Dallas that they're able to get some pressure on their front four, but there's really no answers at the moment. And, you know, there's hardly any big plays. It's just not. If you're going to, as I said earlier, if you're going to want to be known as the greatest offense there is, Gotti, they told us that at the start of training camp, you can't have halves like you just had.
0: Thank you, Todd.
1: You got it. Thanks, guys.
0: That was Todd Archer, ESPN NFL Nation Cowboys reporter in Houston. Again, the Texans lead the Cowboys at half 16-6. And Mike, you just knew that the Texans are going to be playing with a ton of urgency, needing a win as they are 0-3 on the season.
2: Yeah, this is like a desperation game for them. Can't imagine they could come back from 0-4. And again, I'm really impressed by C.J. Stroud. 9 of 14. He's already targeted, let's see here, 7 different Texans. And they held Dallas to only 3 of 9 on third down. When you do that, you're going to win your fair share of games.
0: All right, let's get a little scoreboard reset here as we are at halftime in most of the games in the 1 p.m. slate at MetLife Stadium with 2 seconds remaining. Chad Ryland of the Arizona Cardinals knocks down a 60-yard field goal with room to spare. The Giants lead the Cardinals at half 19-17. The Buffalo Bills were able to capitalize on that Drake May interception. Tyler Bass took a 27-yard field goal to give the Bills the 17-14 lead at half. Chicago Bears are up 13-3 over the New York Jets. The Jacksonville Jaguars are up 13-3 on the Cincinnati Bengals. The Philadelphia Eagles, they also were able to convert right before halftime and put some points on the board. Darius Cooper has his second touchdown of the day. Jalen Hurts finds him for a 10-yard touchdown pass with 3 seconds remaining. So the Eagles lead the Los Angeles Rams 20-10 at halftime. The Green Bay Packers and Tampa Bay Buccaneers kicking off right now. The third quarter, Packers lead the Bucs 10-7. The Baltimore Ravens are up big on the Tennessee Titans 24-7. And as we had just mentioned, the Texans lead the Cowboys 16-6. A lot of turnovers, a lot of last end of half points there. And Mike, you've been around the game for so long. These head coaches, they harp on end of half and end of game situations because so often they determine the outcome of these football games.
2: Yeah, and you said something about Chad Ryland. Like, I don't even know what field goal range means anymore. you talk about, like, room to spare. Chad Ryland hit a 60-yarder for Arizona that, I mean, 70 yards was well within where that ball was
0: at
2: the upright. Big touchdown for Philadelphia before the end of the half. Really surprising, just given all the injuries they're dealing with. And you would think that the Rams would have been the more desperate team, but very impressive for the Eagles to put up 20 points in the first half without Barkley, Devontae Smith, Dallas Goedert, and no Lane Johnson.
0: All right, let's head to Philly and welcome in Tim McManus, ESPN's NFL Nation Eagles reporter. Tim, thanks so much for joining us. Drew Butler, Mike Tannenbaum here. Do you have an update on Saquon Barkley for us?
3: Yeah, Saquon Barkley's been ruled out of this game. He was injured early in the first quarter on a run to the left side. He pulled up and was questionable with a hamstring injury. He has since been ruled out, so they're going to have to go the second half with Tank Bigsby and Will Shipley as the primary running backs.
2: Tim, no Devontae Smith, no Dallas Goedert, Lane Johnson. Really remarkable what they're, how have they been able to score 20 points so depleted?
3: Well, the defense has really been doing its job, and they came into this game with zero takeaways. It's the first time in franchise history they went through three games without generating a turnover, and they get two of them in the first half, courtesy of a pair of overthrows by Matthew Stafford that set up the Eagles in an advantageous situation, including at the end of the first half there where Cooper DeJean comes up with the interception, gets them into Rams territory, a pass interference, gets them on the doorstep, and then Jalen Hurts hits Darius Cooper. How about it? Darius Cooper with two touchdowns in this game. That's three on the season. They really needed somebody to step up with Devontae Smith dealing with a hamstring injury in his own respect, and Cooper has been part of that solution so far today.
0: Tim, you mentioned that last interception by Matthew Stafford. Nolan Smith was in his face, caused the overthrow, so a little dog-on-dog crime there as Cooper DeJean comes down with it. Do you sense that the Eagles' defense has kind of put the burden of the Eagles' success on their shoulder with how inconsistent the Eagles' offense has been through the first 4 weeks of the season?
3: You know, that really was the thought heading into the year, was as they're getting acclimated on offense to Sean Mannion's new system, that it was going to be on the strength of Vic Fangio's defense. And it was a bit of a disappointment through the first 3 weeks, including on Monday Night Football against the Bears last week, where they just got dismantled by a 38-year-old backup quarterback in Case Keenum, a third stringer. And so they were licking their wounds coming off of that game, and they've obviously rebounded really nicely. They've been getting some decent pressure on Matthew Stafford. That's obviously huge in order to disrupt that very potent Rams attack. And yes, it looks like they, coming off of that Monday night game where they were stinging, it looks like they have responded in a really positive way here at Lincoln Financial Field.
0: Thank you, Tim.
3: All right, thank you.
0: Eagles lead the Rams 20-10 at halftime. Crazy to think that the Eagles had not had a takeaway heading into this game. And, Mike, they've already forced Matthew Stafford into two first-half interceptions.
2: Yeah, definitely the surprise of the day, just given all the injuries that the Eagles are dealing with and how much, you know, the Rams, as you said, they're sitting here 1-2. Hard to think that they could go down 1-3.
0: And I believe this was the game last year where the blocked field goal at the end of the game where Jordan Davis trundled all the way down the field for a blocked field goal returned for a touchdown. The Rams were in Philadelphia, if my memory serves me correct.
2: That's right.
0: So can't count the Rams out at this point, but I tell you what, if they start this season 1-3, I would have to think that tomorrow morning that will be one of the bigger storylines across the NFL.
2: Without question, yeah, if this score holds up. Yeah, absolutely.
0: All right, so the Buccaneers and the Packers are underway in the second half. Right now, the Packers lead Tampa 10-7. Again, no Baker Mayfield in this game. Rookie quarterback Jalen Daniels out of Kansas has kept the Bucs in this one. Buccaneers 0-3 on the season. They're playing with a lot of urgency. However, the Packers, second and goal right now at the Bucs' 2-yard line. Jordan Love throws it to the corner of the end zone, and that one looks like, oh, they rule it incomplete. Tucker Kraft caught the ball right by the pylon. He thinks he was in. The side judge says incomplete pass, so it looks like the Packers will be facing a third and goal with 10.5 minutes remaining in the third quarter.
2: Yeah, I wonder if Green Bay would challenge us.
0: It's certain. Look, his left foot was on the goal line. Tucker Kraft clearly has possession of the football. They are going to challenge this. I would have to think that that would be a touchdown, Mike. So Matt LaFleur, officially throws the challenge flag. We have a challenge underway in Tampa as a few of the other games are set to kick off here in the second half.
2: It was like an angry toss. It was like a toss with disdain. How would you be the one throwing the challenge flag, Drew? Like, would you go for like length, height? What would your technique be?
0: I would try to figure out like what would allow me to be as close to the line of maybe getting in trouble from the officials, and I would push that line as much as I possibly could. And that'd be a great opportunity for Matt LaFleur to do it there. I have a hard time believing that one will not be overturned. And it's interesting because the side judge was right there in front of Tucker Kraft when he caught that ball and had his foot on the goal line. So we'll wait to see as they are really, in a commercial break.
2: Yeah, Drew, this is going to be really close. Hard to tell watching it live if he got 2 feet in or not.
0: All right, Joe Burrow takes a sack on 1st and 10. The Jaguars lead the Cincinnati Bengals 13-3. You know, the Bengals' offensive line, which has been a question mark for the past couple of seasons, has played relatively well, especially when you look at how opportunistic their defense has been through the first 3 weeks of the season. The Jags have already sacked Joe Burrow twice today. They're going to have to get going. They've got to find a way to put some points on the board, because it seems like right now Jacksonville is having their way with the Cincinnati Bengals.
2: Yeah, which is a little bit of a surprise, just given that Cincinnati is at home and their defense is much improved. But Jacksonville may be... Kansas City, Jacksonville, Buffalo may be the three most complete teams right now in the AFC.
0: Speaking of Kansas City, big, big game between two unbeaten teams at 4:25 today. The only matchup between two undefeated teams. A great longtime NFL rivalry between the Chiefs and the Raiders. Any thoughts on that one? As Cliff Kubiak and Kirk Cousins have been playing very well to start the season.
2: Yeah, I did the Kansas City game last week. Patrick Mahomes is remarkable, Drew. He looks a lot better than expected, quicker. Travis Kelce looks slimmed down. This defense is young. They'll get better as the year goes on. They're further ahead than I thought. They'll be right there at the end. This is a really talented Chief team, and obviously, you know, they have Kenneth Walker.
0: Yeah, when you think about what a running back can do to alleviate the pressure off a starting quarterback, much like how we expected David Montgomery to do that for C.J. Stroud in Houston, Kenneth Walker has absolutely done that for Patrick Mahomes and that Kansas City Chiefs offense. They look fantastic through 3 weeks. Again, a big game this afternoon against the Las Vegas Raiders. We're going to keep you up to date right here on Game Day.
2: That sounds
0: ESPN
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0: 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Drew Butler alongside Mike Tannenbaum. And Mike, I had heard a rumor that you own every mode of transportation besides a submarine. Is that correct?
1: Who told you that?
0: Kevin Clark. Who else? Come on now. We got a lot of action here in the 1 p.m. games here in week four. Let's hit a sounder in Tampa Bay.
2: Packers at Buccaneers.
0: Yeah, Matt LaFleur threw the challenge flag, and what was the ruling after the challenge, Mike?
1: Touchdown. Touchdown, Green Bay. Right. Great challenge by Coach LaFleur in Green Bay. Tucker Kraft, two-yard pass from Jordan Love, who's now 13 of 18, 98 yards, two touchdowns. Green Bay's up 17-7, 8:43 to go in the third quarter.
0: Yeah, and that Jonathan Gannon defense is currently getting after rookie quarterback Jalen Daniels, who is in for the injured Baker Mayfield today. Let's get a sounder in Houston.
2: Cowboys at Texans.
0: Javonte Williams, 8-yard touchdown run to get the Cowboys their first touchdown of the day. They currently trail the Houston Texans 16-13. There's 12 minutes and 45 seconds remaining there in the third quarter. It was a quick drive out of halftime. Four plays, 49 yards, just over 2 minutes. Time of possession. Dak Prescott hit CeeDee Lamb for a nice chunk play, and then Javonte Williams was able to cap it off.
1: Yeah. Yeah, and big news out of Baltimore. Lamar Jackson is out with an ankle injury. Tyler Huntley is in for the Baltimore Ravens.
0: He seems to be in pretty good spirits. He's got the ski cap on. He's hanging out on the sideline. Doesn't look like he is in too much pain. The Baltimore Ravens are up 24-7, 12 minutes and 58 seconds remaining in the third quarter. They are about to punt it back to the Tennessee Titans. But looking at Lamar on the sideline, hanging out with the coaches, still engaged in the game, do you think that they are just allowing him to maybe get some rest and not press that ankle?
1: Yeah, I think that's right. You know, you're up against the team. Look, Tennessee's not going to come back and beat them. So if there's any concern whatsoever, you know, he's your MVP candidate. Err on the side of caution. That makes all the sense in the world.
0: Let's get a sounder in Cincinnati.
2: Jaguars at Bengals.
0: I don't know who drafted this guy into the NFL, but Joe Burrow certainly likes him. Mike Gesicki. Touchdown, Cincinnati Bengals. Extra point pending. It is 13-9 as Joe Burrow gets his first touchdown pass of the day.
1: Yeah, former volleyball player from New Jersey. Mike Gesicki is long. He's athletic. And he is in the end zone to make this a much closer game. And in Chicago, we have another New York football Jet turnover. Can you believe this?
0: Wow.
1: Yeah. So this one is going to be on a fumble recovery, much needed by the Jets. How about this? The Jets have the ball. They're down 10, 8:46 to go. They're at the Bear 28-yard line. The Bears have 18 first downs, Drew. Jets have 4.
0: DeAndre Swift just coughed that ball up. It didn't even look like a Jets player got a paw on it. He was heading down to the ground. The ball slips out. Jets able to get on it and stay in bounds. So they're plus 2 in the turnover margin today as the Bears have turned it over twice. One was a Tyson Bagent interception, which ended the Jets' drought. And then DeAndre Swift coughs it up there. First play on first down is a first down. They are now inside the 15-yard line.
1: The Jets don't have a third down conversion.
0: I mean, that's incredible. That is incredible for them to still be in this game. If they score a touchdown here, it'll be a three-point ball game, and anything can happen when games are that close late in the NFL. Let's hit a sounder in Houston.
2: Cowboys at Texans.
0: All right, they're trading blows in Houston. C.J. Stroud finds Nico Collins for a 22-yard touchdown. That is Nico Collins' second of the day. He's got five catches for 97 yards and two touchdowns. And C.J. Stroud, solid day, Mike. 11 of 16 for 195 yards and two touchdowns. The Texans lead the Cowboys 23-13, 10:50 remaining in the third quarter.
1: Welcome back, Nico Collins. Drew, has five catches on five targets, 97 yards, two touchdowns. So this is one of these games where, you know, Todd Archer told us a couple of minutes ago, you know, we know what Dallas wants to be offensively. They're going to have to get rolling here. They're down 10 halfway through the third quarter.
0: Yes, New York Jets at the 11-yard line right now. It is second and seven. They're trying to get their first touchdown of the day as they've been dominated on the stat sheet. However, two turnovers have kept them in this ball game. If they score a touchdown here, it could get close for comfort there in Chicago. The New England Patriots are threatening as well. They're deep in the red zone. It is 17-14. Buffalo Bills lead the Pats, 9:22 remaining in the third quarter. Second and goal for the Patriots. Lamar Jackson, meanwhile, for the Baltimore Ravens, as Mike just mentioned, he is out of the game with an ankle injury, and he has been ruled questionable to return. Ravens lead the Titans 24-7.
1: Drew, I just want to go back to that conversation we were having about Jameis Winston, J.J. McCarthy, because Arizona is deep in giant territory here. Jameis Winston's looked very average today. Be interesting to see if we see J.J. McCarthy, who again is, you know, active today.
0: Yeah, Jeremiah Love, rookie running back for the Arizona Cardinals. He's having a pretty productive day, 11 carries for 57 yards. Jacoby Brissett hands it off to him on a second and five, a tough 4 yards there for Jeremiah Love. So it looks like it's going to be a third and one. The Cardinals are in field goal range again as Chad Ryland knocked down a 60-yard field goal with plenty of room to spare before the end of half. Giants lead the Cardinals 19-17. The Buffalo Bills are doing a pretty good job on a goal line stand here. It's about to be third and goal for the New England Patriots. However, there is a flag on the field. These games are tightening up, Mike. It is the 1 p.m. slate, week four of NFL action. 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

0: I'm Ed Benkin. All eight early games in the NFL have moved into the third quarter. In Philadelphia, the Eagles lead the Rams 20-10 despite losing Saquon Barkley to a hamstring injury. Darius Cooper with two touchdown catches for Philadelphia. Battle of Texas, the Texans lead the Cowboys 23-13. Nico Collins, two touchdown catches for Houston. Jaguars lead the Bengals 13-10. Cincinnati has lost Ja'Marr Chase in this game. He is out with a concussion. Giants lead the Cardinals 19-17, but Arizona with a first and goal inside the New York 5-yard line. The Patriots have just taken a 21-17 lead over the Bills. Romeo Doubs with the second touchdown catch of the afternoon. Ravens lead the Titans 24-7. However, Lamar Jackson has left this game with an ankle injury. His return is questionable. Bears lead the Jets 13-6. Packers on two touchdown passes by Jordan Love lead the Buccaneers 17-7. Earlier today, it was the Colts over the Commanders 30-13 in London. Among the late games, the Raiders and Chiefs. Vegas coach Clint Kubiak says it's been business as usual this week.
1: I think our team, we take every game in that same manner. You know, every game is a one-game Super Bowl, and these are the best of the best competing against each other every week. So this should be no different than week one or week 17.
0: Both teams are 3-0 on the season. Meanwhile, the baseball playoffs continue. The two National League Division Series continue today. It'll be the Padres taking on the Brewers in Milwaukee, with the Brewers looking to go up 2-0. The Dodgers host the Braves. L.A. holds a 1-0 lead in that series. Both games can be heard on ESPN Radio. Our coverage gets underway at the bottom of the hour from Milwaukee.
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8: Yes, it is Game Day on ESPN Radio and the ESPN app, Sirius XM Channel 80, presented by Progressive Insurance. Drew Butler alongside former NFL General Manager and Front Office Executive Mike Tannenbaum taking you through all the 1 p.m. action here in Week 4. Dallas Cowboys, they are threatening, Mike. They just got stopped on a fourth and goal. However, there was a flag, and it looks like Javonte Williams just busted through the goal line once again. Let's hit a sounder in Houston.
0: Cowboys at Texans.
8: Yeah, it looked like the Houston Texans had bowed up. It was fourth and goal. They had stopped the Cowboys. However, there was a pass interference call on former Georgia Bulldog Kamari Lassiter that gives the Cowboys new life. And on first and goal, Javonte Williams from about the 1.5 yard line scores a touchdown. So the Cowboys and Texans trading blows here early in the second half. Cowboys now trailing the Texans 23-19 with an extra point pending.
9: Yeah, they got bailed out by a very, very questionable call. So good for them. Take advantage of it. That's what you have to do in football nowadays. And this game is getting knotted up. And so is the Buffalo-New England game. New England just got a big stop. They're going to punt the ball away. They're going to have the ball in the lead 21-17 halfway through the third quarter. These games are getting a lot closer, a lot tighter. Rams just got stopped the end. Oh, fourth and one, they're going for it and converted Tyler Higbee for a first down. So now the Rams are on the plus side of the field, 10:34 to go in Philadelphia, 20-10 Eagles.
8: Yeah, big, big play by Romeo Doubs in Buffalo from Drake May for a touchdown there early in the third quarter. Pats lead the Bills, as you just said, 21-17, 6:23 remaining in that game. Let's hit a sounder in MetLife Stadium.
0: Cardinals at Giants.
8: Arizona Cardinals playing some scrappy football. Elijah Higgins gets a 2-yard touchdown catch from Jacoby Brissett. The Cardinals leading the New York Giants 24-19, 7 minutes and 20 seconds remaining in the third quarter.
9: Yeah, this is a good game, going back and forth a little bit. Jameis Winston just hit Malik Nabers for a pretty sizable gain, 28 yards. Giants are now across midfield, down 5. 7:14 to go in the third.
8: Yeah, it seems like that's a pretty solid game plan. Try to get the ball into Malik Nabers' hands. He looks relatively healthy. He's out there finding space. Jameis Winston, as we spoke about earlier, he is a gunslinger in every sense of the word, so let him push the ball down the field. As you just mentioned, the Giants now at the Cardinals, 48-yard line, first and 10. Malik Nabers on the day, 6 receptions for 112 yards and a touchdown. Really, though, one of the bigger storylines of the day, Mike, are some of the premier injuries that have happened across the league earlier in, really at the beginning of the game. Saquon Barkley for the Philadelphia Eagles in the first quarter, he runs out of bounds, pulls up. He's been ruled out of that game with a hamstring injury. Meanwhile, in Cincinnati, Ja'Marr Chase took a pretty nasty hit. His head bounced off the field turf there in Cincinnati. He has been ruled out of that game, having gone to concussion protocol. And then an injury that we spoke about a little bit earlier on, Lamar Jackson, the quarterback for the Baltimore Ravens, dealing with with an ankle. He is not in the game currently, although he is on the sidelines hanging out with the coaches. He looks pretty engaged in the game. It doesn't seem to be in too much pain.
9: A jovial Lamar Jackson.
8: Yes, a jovial Lamar Jackson. That's a great way to put it. Ravens in total control of that game against the Tennessee Titans as they currently lead that one 24-10, 6 minutes and 17 seconds remaning in the third quarter.
9: Yeah, unusual play in the Jet Bear game. Pre-snap, Jarvis Brownlee collided with one of his own players, so he had to leave the game. Bears are driving now, really in total control of this game. The only thing that's close in this game right now is the score. Everything else has been a total domination by the Bears today. They have 347 yards of offense. Jets only have 79. Jets still haven't converted a third down. First and goal at the Jet 8-yard line for the Bears.
8: Were you at all surprised that Ben Johnson went with Tyson Bagent today after how well Case Keenum performed on Monday night against the Eagles last week?
9: Absolutely. Yep, I am. And I'm very surprised Keenum played that well. By the way, the Rams just missed a field goal. Eagles still up 10. That was a 48-yarder that Harrison Meavis missed. Seems like
8: good snap, good hold, just pulled it left. Never gave it a chance, Mike.
9: Yeah, thank you for complimenting snappers. I appreciate that, Drew.
8: It was all there for him, and Meavis started it left, and it kept trickling left. Never gave it a good look from 48 yards out. So the Eagles hold serve. It is 20-10. Eagles on top of the Rams, 7 minutes and 15 seconds remaining in that game. The Cincinnati Bengals just got a field goal. Excuse me. The Jacksonville Jaguars just got a field goal. Cam Little, a 54-yarder. Have a day. He's having a great day to cap off a 10-play, 39-yard drive, which took up 5 minutes and 44 seconds of game clock. So the Jags lead the Bengals in Cincy 16-10 with 2 minutes and 55 seconds remaining in the third quarter.
9: Yeah, we could use a sounder in Chicago.
0: Jets at Bears.
9: In the through the aforementioned Bear-Jet game, Kyle Manungai punches it in for the Bears. Extra point pending here. It is now 20-6. The Bears over the Jets. 2:25 to go in the third quarter. Bears went right down. Jets had cut it to a one-score game with a field goal. And Kyle Manungai with a 5-yard run. They now have 355 yards, 138 yards rushing, and really controlling this game.
8: Yeah, the Jets only have 79 total yards. They are 0-for-6 on third down. The Bears are dominating. This score could be way, way worse. And, you know, I asked you about Case Keenum, but Tyson Bagent, 21-27 for 225 passing yards. He does have the one interception. The Bears are moving the ball up and down the field. They just have not been able to convert in some situations. And of course, most notably, at the onset of the game, DeAndre Swift had scored twice, and both of those touchdowns were called back, and the Jets had a great four goals stand there at the goal line. Joe Burrow scrambling. He looks like he's got a first down. However, there is a flag on the play that's most likely coming back for a holding penalty. We got some tight games, too. The Pats are currently leading the Buffalo Bills 21-17. They just faced a 1st-and-15. A good completion there from Drake May to Ramondre Stevenson. So they're going to have

0: And this Texans-Cowboys game is going to come down to the wire about 5 minutes remaining in the third quarter. The Texans currently leading the Dallas Cowboys 23-20. We're going to keep you posted on all the action right here in the early window. 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
1: Cardinals at Giants.
0: All right, so the Arizona Cardinals had forced a fourth down in which the New York Giants kicked a field goal. The field goal was good. However, there was a penalty, so the Giants got a first down. And on the next play, Jameis Winston finds Theo Johnson in the back of the end zone for a touchdown. The Giants lead the Cardinals 25-24 with a two-point conversion pending, Mike.
2: Which they get. So they're now up 27-24. 16 minutes and 44 seconds left in the game, and taking advantage of that terrible penalty by Arizona here. So now Arizona's going to have to make some plays here on offense. This game's a lot higher scoring than I thought it would be.
0: Absolutely. Giants now with a three-point lead, 27-24 over the Cardinals. Let's get a sounder in Tampa Bay.
1: Packers at Buccaneers.
0: Rookie quarterback Jalen Daniels gets his first touchdown pass as he finds Kenneth Gainwell from 10 yards out. That is a touchdown for the Tampa Bay Buccaneers. They bring this one a little bit closer. The Packers currently lead the Bucs 17-14 with 14 minutes and 41 seconds remaining in the fourth quarter.
2: Yeah, again, really a desperate game for both teams, and good for Jalen Daniels. In that game, we just lost Edrian Cooper, and it's now a one-possession game. Jalen Daniels has played much better after a rough start. Drew, he's now up to 12 of 18 for 112 yards. He does have two interceptions, but, again, it is a one-score game. And the injury to Edrian Cooper could be significant. Again, this is a defense that's had a secondary that struggled, and Micah Parsons is out. But before he got hurt, Edrian Cooper had a sack and an interception.
0: Yeah, he had been playing very well. Unfortunately, it looks like that injury potentially has the chance to be serious as he was carted off. The Cincinnati Bengals were threatening. They had a first and goal at the 10-yard line, and on the very next play, Joe Burrow throws an interception. So the Jacksonville Jaguars, they are playing very, very tough. A big, big turnover there by Joe Burrow. It is 16-10 Jags over the Bengals.
2: Yeah, Folasu Olakan, who's an underrated player, big free agent signing a couple years ago that came over from the Falcons. Huge play right by the end zone there. Drew certainly took points off the board. Huge, huge interception. Jacksonville has the ball in the lead. 14-10 to go in the fourth quarter. Ball at their own 15-yard line.
0: All right, let's get a little scoreboard reset here as we are winding down the third quarters across this 1 p.m. slate, and a couple of the games are in the fourth quarter. As we just told you, the Giants lead the Cardinals 27-24, 1 minute, 44 seconds remaining in the third quarter. In Buffalo, this is a big, big game in the AFC East. The Patriots lead the Buffalo Bills 21-17. Pats just stopped the Bills on a third and four, so the Bills punted it back to the Patriots. 2 minutes, 29 seconds remaining in the third quarter in that one. Start of the fourth quarter in Chicago. The Bears have the football. They lead the Jets 20-6. We just told you Joe Burrow threw an interception in that game in Cincinnati. Jags have the ball back. 16-10, Jacksonville over Cincinnati. 14 minutes and 10 seconds remaining in the fourth quarter. In Philadelphia, the Eagles lead the Rams 20-10. There's 3 minutes and 58 seconds remaining in the third quarter there. The Packers have the football. 13 minutes, 32 seconds remaining in the fourth quarter. Packers lead the Bucks 17-14. Baltimore, they've got this one in control, 24-10 over the Tennessee Titans, just under 2 minutes left in the third quarter. And probably the game that's had the most fireworks is in Houston. The Texans lead the Cowboys 23-20 with 25 seconds remaining in the third quarter, Mike.
2: Yeah, lots of really good games coming down here. This Arizona Giant game's back and forth, Dallas, Houston, Jacksonville. We talked about that big interception they just had, but Cincinnati is only down 6. The Rams are still, you know, hanging around the rim here, down 10 with 3 minutes to go, 3.5 minutes to go in the third quarter.
0: Yeah, Dallas Cowboys just converted on a 3rd and 7. Dak Prescott finds Flournoy for a first down. They are now inside the Texans' 35-yard line. Again, trailing 23-20 in that game as the third quarter officially comes to a close. I would have to say the most surprising score of the 1 p.m. slate is this Eagles-Rams game. The Rams only 10 points. Matthew Stafford, 2 interceptions on the day. Weather seems to be a factor. You can definitely tell as you're watching the broadcast, but this Rams offense cannot get anything going. They're currently faced with a 4th and 18, about to punt the ball back to Philadelphia.
2: You know, I'm glad you brought it up. I totally agree. Stafford looks out of sorts. He just dirted a ball to Puka Nacua. It was 3rd and 18. Probably wasn't going to, you know, get a first down anyway, but very surprising how Matt Stafford's playing.
0: Yep, we mentioned it a little bit earlier. Injuries have been a big storyline throughout this 1 p.m. slate. 3 premier players across the league. Ja'Marr Chase in Cincinnati, he's been ruled out in concussion protocol. Saquon Barkley, he's been ruled out of that game as well, between the Eagles and the Rams with a hamstring injury. And Lamar Jackson standing on the sideline there in Baltimore as the Ravens lead the Titans 24-10. They are saying it's an ankle injury, but as we've alluded to, he looks to be in pretty good spirits, standing on the sideline, hanging out with the coaches, engaged in that ball game. So Tyler Huntley is in at quarterback for the Baltimore Ravens.
2: Yeah, I think that's going to be a big non-story this week. I'll tell you what, the Bears, Drew, they are having their way with the New York Jets. Kyle Munungai just ripped off another 26-yard run. He's averaging almost 6 yards a carry. They're over 400 yards of total offense. Jets are 0 for 7 on third down, and it's 20-6. But this just feels like the Bears possessed the ball in the first possession and just never felt like this game was even competitive. I mean, but for these turnovers, it would be more lopsided than it is.
0: It's so great to hear all of the praise for Ben Johnson and his style of play calling, how creative he is, how forward-thinking he is, all the things that he loves to do, going for it on fourth down so much. But people seem to forget, at least my opinion, is that it all starts with the run game. All that creativity is created through running the football. And the Bears today, 37 total carries for 189 rushing yards and 2 touchdowns. Look, Mike, if you're running the ball for 200 yards a week, you're going to have a very, very good chance of winning a lot of football games.
2: Yeah, I mean, you and I could play quarterback. I mean, it's...
0: exactly.
2: Yeah. You know, like...
0: You're exactly right.
2: Yeah, it just makes... What's the best way to slow down pass rush? A good run game.
0: Absolutely.
2: And let's face it, their skilled players on the outside are modest. You know, we have to see how they do as the year develops. Roma Dunze certainly, you know, could be a number one. Luther Burton has shown some flashes, but they could run the ball and run it effectively. And the best run game is, you know, when you know you're going to run it and your opponent knows you're going to run it and you still can't stop them. I mean, the Bears have the ball at the 4-yard line going in. They have 27 first downs, Drew, and the Jets have 5.
0: Absolutely unbelievable. So the Bears in total control of this ball game here today at Soldier Field, just over 12 minutes remaining in the fourth quarter. And as Mike just mentioned, the Bears threatening right around the 5-yard line, looking to put this game clearly away.
2: Oh, my gosh.
0: It's 20-6.
2: Talking about putting the game away, I can't believe what the Eagles just did. 4th and 1 from their own 38-yard line. They try to sneak it, and they didn't get it. Wow.
0: That was a long 4th and 1 also. It almost looks like 4th and 1.5, potentially 2-yard lines. They try a quarterback sneak with Jalen Hurts, and it, as I see it, it wasn't even close, Mike.
2: Yeah.
0: In their own territory, they go for it with 45 seconds remaining in the third quarter. That right there is a big-time play. Great stand by the Los Angeles Rams.
2: Yeah, I mean, you just gave them 3 points at least. I don't know why you would do that the way your defense has been playing. And Stafford's been struggling, like we talked about. Like, I think decision-making for coaches is contextual. I just don't understand why they would do that.
0: No, it doesn't make much sense. With how Matthew Stafford has been playing, already 2 interceptions, you had just mentioned it, when they punted the ball back, he had dirted a ball to Puka Nacua, seemingly out of sorts. I would have trusted the defense. Punt the ball, let the defense go play. Now Matthew Stafford has the football at the Eagles' 38-yard line, 1st and 10, with 59 seconds remaining in the third quarter.
2: So speaking of which, now we have the identical situation here. The Jets had two back-to-back. Oh, it looks like Ben Johnson's going to kick the field goal. So fourth down, the Bears have the ball at the 3-yard line. Looks like they're going to take the points here and make it a 3-score game. It's 20-16 right now. Field goal makes a lot of sense.
0: Yeah, it makes a lot of sense, and got to give credit to that Jets defense. That defensive line standing up big time there towards the goal line, as they've shown that they're capable at least of keeping the Bears out of the end zone when the field shrinks. So it's going to be a short 21-yard field goal attempt for Cairo Santos. 10 minutes remaining in the fourth quarter. The snap, the hold, the kick, it is good. Bears lead the Jets 23-6 with 10 minutes remaining in that game at Soldier Field. The Jacksonville Jaguars are punting the ball back to the Cincinnati Bengals. Logan Cook, it goes into the end zone for a touchback. So it's 16-10 Jags with 11:38 remaining in the game.
2: Drew, big play in Green Bay, Tampa Bay. Caleb Johnson, Iowa running backs, going in for should have been a 2-score lead. Fumbles the ball. Vita Vea recovers it. Tampa Bay has the ball. 4-yard line. Wow.
0: All right, we're going to keep you updated as these games in the 1 p.m. slate are winding down. This is Game Day on ESPN Radio and the ESPN app.
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11: At the track, leaps, gone, home run. Manny Machado straightaway center, a 3-run blast.
12: Down the left side, on its way, out of here. Contreras will touch them all.
11: At the wall, he leaps, and he caught it. Jackson Merrill in deep right center, a leapy catch.
12: He gets to the warning track. Watches it go! The summer of Bryce Turan gets even better.
11: Tatis swings, fly ball, way back and left, going, gone, long home run, Tatis.
12: Fires, Bauer swings, gives
11: it a ride out to right center field, and Jake Bowers has done it again. A second two-run home run for Jake Bowers.
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0: Good afternoon, everyone. It's the second day of baseball's Division Series, and both the National League Series resume today, beginning with the Padres and the Brewers coming up just after the top of the hour. This series, one of the more intriguing ones coming in. You got the best team in baseball, the 103-win Brewers, and the hottest team in baseball, the Padres, who went 43-18 down the stretch. And it was a tight game one last night. San Diego survived the fireballer Jacob Mizorowski, and the game tied in the seventh when William Contreras came to the plate for Milwaukee.
11: The 3-2. Swing and a high fly ball. Well struck. Right center field. It's back and will touch them all, and he stops midway up the first baseline and pumps his fist at the Brewer dugout.
0: John Shambi on the call for ESPN Radio, where you can hear every pitch of the postseason. The Brewers break the tie, but the Padres weren't done. Ninth inning, bit of a bizarre play. Ty France up for San Diego, the potential go-ahead run, and the Brewers get an assist from American Family Field. France hits a towering fly ball that hits part of the roof and lands in the glove of Jackson Churio. Now, under the stadium's ground rules, any batted ball that hits the roof or one of the cables in fair territory is a fair ball, and it could be caught for an out. So France retired. Brewers hold on for a 3-2 victory. A frustrating result for France, who thought he might have had a go-ahead homer.
13: You would think with, you know, all the technology and data and everything we have now, we'd be able to make a clear call on that. I don't know if that's ever been done before, but there should be something put in place right there to it shouldn't be an out.
0: Of course, the other question is whether the ball was going to go foul, but ultimately ruled an out, and Brewers manager Pat Murphy suggested a higher power at work.
14: Great ball game. You know, I think the only thing that you could probably figure on the ball that everybody's going to be talking about is that Uke decided to put his hand on it and swat it down so Churio could catch it. So, thanks, Uke.
0: Of course, the nod there to longtime Brewers announcer Bob Uecker, who passed away last year. The Padres will turn to Michael King this afternoon, trying to avoid an 0-2 series hole. Logan Henderson to start for the Brewers. 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For a look ahead to Game 2, let's send it out to Milwaukee right now, and our crew with the call with Doug Glanville. Here's John Shambi.
15: Chris, thanks so much. We get ready for Game 2 of this National League Division Series. Doug Glanville, great baseball game last night. Obviously, everyone going to focus on the Ty France fly ball towards the end of the game that deflected off the cable, but ultimately a one-run game and both bullpens on display. So now we sit here today with the Brewers up one game to none. You got King going up against Logan Henderson. What do you expect in this game here in this one?
16: I see another tight game with really good pitching. I mean, the bullpen of the Padres gets a lot of respect and recognize how good they are, but then the Brewers really showcase that they're also an elite bullpen, and they put up nothing but zeros yesterday. I see those bullpens being in play again. Michael King was phenomenal against the Cubs in the wild card series. Fastball command was on. He spins it. He does everything. Keeps the ball down in the zone. Avoids the home run. That's going to play well. But at the same time, like it's hard to chain together hits off guys like Logan Henderson when he's right. He's got the fastball changeup combination that really is very deceptive. So I see it still coming down to the pitching.
15: Yeah, we continued to see the home run ball change the course of these games last night. It then ended up being Churio hitting the two-run homer to tie it, and then Contreras, the home run late to end up giving the margin of victory for the Brewers, and then France's ball that didn't actually get out. And it's one of these weird things where you sit there in a close game and you wonder who's going to hit the homer.
16: Yeah, and will anybody be on base? But you're right, kind of starting at the home run. As a player, it's hard to control that. You can try to take aggressive swings, but in the end, like, you kind of run into it. But there's no doubt that these teams have really good hitters that have the capability of hitting the ball to the ballpark because you're looking at pitching that very hard to chain together four hits and go first to third and or even capitalize on defensive mistakes. They're a pretty good defensive team. So it does come down to kind of what that quick strike can be and then holding the lead once you get that quick strike. And sometimes runners on base, that quick strike leads to crooked numbers and multiple runs.
15: For all the talk about the Padres bullpen, and Craig Stammen actually alluded to this yesterday. How about the Brewers bullpen yesterday?
16: Whoa. I mean, you know, they are under the radar. You don't necessarily have the Mason Miller 105, but they have a lot of guys that fit in their lanes really well, and they're very diverse. You could have power guys, righty, power lefty, sinker ballers, and they all throw hard. So, you know, there's no question that the Padres were well aware of how good the bullpen of the Brewers can be, and they really showed it because they slapped up zeros and really picked up Jacob Mizorowski, who had a, you know, so-so start.
15: You know, the one thing for the Padres, Mason Miller did not pitch in that game last night. You'd have to figure really likely that he will pitch in this one here today. We get ready for game two. We send it back to the studio and Chris Villani.
17: Thank you very much, John. 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
17: Well, both American League series have the day off after the White Sox picked up a win over the Guardians and the Rays shut out the Yankees. But the Braves and Dodgers play their game two tonight. Pre-game coverage 7:30 Eastern on ESPN Radio. L.A. went to Tarek Skubal in game one. Allows just a run over six innings, seven strikeouts, and some help from the long ball.
15: Freeman leading at first, both hands on his knees, and the pitch. Swinging a high fly ball that's going to be deep to left. Hernandez got it. It's gone. Deep into the bleachers. For a two-run homer by Teoscar Hernandez, and the Dodgers take the lead 2-0.
17: Dave O'Brien on the call. Dodgers built a 5-1 lead. They hold on for a 5-3 game one victory. As I mentioned, game two is tonight, and Jess Mendoza is going to be on the call of that one along with Dave O'Brien for ESPN Radio, and Jess joins me right now. And Jess, looking ahead to game two, the Braves down after last night's loss. They turn to a lefty, but maybe not the one a lot of fans would have expected. It's Ray Kerr, not Chris Sale, on the mound to start game two. Is this the right call by Walt Weiss?
18: You know, this is a tough one. I definitely thought he'd go with Chris Sale, but, you know, I'm not in there. I talked with Walt Weiss yesterday, talked with Chris Sale the day before, and you know, the biggest thing was how does Chris feel? And honestly, like, he came in game three of the wild card series saying, I feel like I can really go. And you hear that all the time from pitchers. But talking to Chris, talking to Walt, Chris isn't that guy. He would never put his team on the line if he knew he wasn't good to go. So my feeling is more of, he didn't feel like he could be at his best game two versus game three, knowing there's a guaranteed game three. But if Chris Sale was good to go, then I think it's a wrong decision because you don't want to go back to Atlanta down 0-2.
17: Well, you mentioned that teams that fall behind 0-2 at a best of five advance less than 15% of the time. Given that, how do you think Walt Weiss manages his bullpen today? Do we see a lot of high leverage treatment for the mid innings, not wanting to go back to Atlanta, losing two games?
18: Absolutely. And you think about the biggest strength from this, you know, Braves team. A lot of attention goes to Chris Sale, but really it hasn't been the starting rotation. It's been the bullpen. We saw that in the wild card series. There was a couple guys, though, that they rely a whole lot on. You know, Dylan Lee gave up that big inning Harper and Schwarber home run. So, you know, will they trust him again, you know, in this one? But Ray Kerr was so impressive to get the opener position in the game that he threw. And I really think that the stuff that he has, he's kind of been one of those not big names. So even though he's an opener, I expect him to go a few innings to get a little bit more of the bulk. And then let's remember this Atlanta Braves bullpen is one of the biggest strengths for this team, and we saw that this week against Philadelphia.
17: Well, how do you think Dave Roberts approaches this game, too? And clearly, you have the advantage with the game one victory, but the last time they were at Truist Park in late August, they lost three straight against this Braves team. So how aggressive do you expect Dave Roberts to be in terms of managing his pen and wanting to get out of here with two wins at home?
18: You know, I actually don't think he's going to be as aggressive, at least in talking to him. And I, you know, this isn't something that he said, but it's a feeling you get of, you know, this is a World Series headed team is the way that they feel. We all know, right? Like, nothing is guaranteed. And I don't think Dave just assumes they're going to roll over the Braves. I mean, this is a Braves team that took 5 of 6 of them for the regular season. He knows what they're made of. But are we going to see, you know, starters coming in and anything like fully, like, we have to be able to get this game? I don't think we'll see that even in this series. And I think because it's a shorter series and the trust that he still has and the rest of his starters. So if this game starts to get close and they, you know, have a chance to be able to stay in there, we'll see him make some moves. I don't think it'll be anything over the top, because even being tied 1-1, I think he's got a ton of confidence with their ace and Yoshinobu Yamamoto, who's going to go in game 3.
17: Finally, Jess, you and Dave O'Brien talked about this a lot yesterday on the broadcast. It was around or just north of 100 degrees during the game. Obviously, the sun will be down tonight, so I imagine it's going to be at least a little bit cooler. But what's the forecast looking like for game 2?
18: Oh, it's 105. It's crazy. And honestly, the sun won't be down. It'll be a 5 o'clock start, and, you know, the sun will go down about 2 hours into the game. And we saw, like, as we were even leaving last night to go to dinner at like 7 o'clock, it was still 105 degrees. So it is definitely, I mean, it broke records. It's breaking records today in Los Angeles, a place that is normally very warm, but we've never seen it. And I'm from this area, this hot in October with this kind of temperature.
17: All right, Jess, appreciate the time. Stay cool.
18: All right, thank you.
17: Jess Mendoza and Dave O'Brien on the call for game 2 tonight in a sweltering L.A. Again, the pregame coverage gets underway 7:30 Eastern on ESPN Radio. Braves have now lost 7 straight road games in this postseason dating back to 2022. Only 3 National League teams have longer playoff road losing streaks all time. The Dodgers going back to the 40s, the Cubs back from 1984 to 1998, and the Brewers 2018 through last year. That streak is still active. Your stat of the day brought to you by hands-free Skechers Slip-Ins Aero Burst, high-performance running shoes that cut through the wind. Of course, the Brewers cannot extend that streak today because they play at home. Coming up next on Baseball Tonight, presented by Grainger, how do the Padres refocus after the result and the roof worked against them last night? 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
17: I'm Chris Villani. We're taking you up to Game 2 as the Milwaukee Brewers look for a two-game lead against the San Diego Padres. Brewers are going to turn to the youngster Logan Henderson on the mound. And did you know since 1900, there have only been three rookies that have won 10 or more games in a season with a sub-9 whip. Logan Henderson is one of them. The other two? Guy with the first name Babe and another guy with the last name of Ford. That's right. Babe Adams in 1909 and Russ Ford in 1910. That's definitely who you thought it was. 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Well, ahead of the series, John Shambi caught up with the new Brewers captain to get his thoughts on the most successful Brewers regular season ever and being named captain.
15: Let me ask you this direct question. 103 wins. Is this the best team you've been on since you've been here?
30: Yeah, probably. You know, I mean, I think we've had a lot of really good teams. But I think this team was just, like, consistently good. If you ask the guys here, like, across the team, like, we didn't feel like we had, like, any stretch where we were just, like, red hot. It just felt like we kind of just consistently won. You know, we just consistently won series. Like, we did our job. We found ways to win. You know, even go back to last year, it was, we had a couple, like, long win streaks. You know, we won, like, 32 of, like, 30, whatever it was, 38 games. And we didn't really have that this year. It was just more of, like, consistent winning, just putting our heads down. And, you know, we feel like we never hit that stride of where we just ripped off a bunch of wins and got super red hot. So hopefully that's what's ahead of us for the next few weeks. And if that happens, I really like our chances.
15: Tell me about being named captain. Yeah. Pretty special honor. It's a unique situation. It's not something that happens in baseball very much. How did you experience that?
30: Yeah, well, I think unexpected was probably the best way to describe that one. You know, a season was winding down, and you know, you could have given me 1,000 guesses of what Murph was calling me into his office to talk about at 11 o'clock at night, and I would have probably needed more, you know. It was just like, I didn't even know what to say to him, really, when he said it to me, because it caught me so off guard, you know what I mean? It was like, if that's how you guys feel, and the people that talked about it, like, you guys truly feel that way, you know, and I like, kind of was covered, like, if you guys asked Robin first, you know, because I always saw Robin Yount as, like, the real leader of the Brewers and this organization and team captain that was never just given the title, you know what I mean? So I really thought it was important to reach out to him and ask for his blessing on it and his thoughts. And, you know, if he wasn't on board or didn't feel like we needed one here, then, like, the conversation would have never left Murph's office, and I would have been completely fine with that. But Robin's a great guy. He gave his blessing, and, you know, to me, it's one of the bigger honors of my career, just you know, I've been fortunate to do a lot of cool things and be recognized in this game, but that's from, like, your physical performance on the field. I think this is more of a reflection of those that are around you and with you every day who truly know you, and if that's what they think of you, then I think that's one of the biggest blessings in this game. So it really meant a lot to me. I thought it was super special and something I'm honored to wear, and it's a good reminder on your chest every night of how you're supposed to conduct yourself, play, and act, and just kind of what our team's about.
17: Christian Yelich, the captain of the 103-win Milwaukee Brewers, looking for a 2-0 series lead in the NLDS. The first pitch coming up in just about 15 minutes. Baseball tonight on ESPN Radio and the ESPN app presented by Granger. I'm Chris Villani. Right now, let's talk more about this game two in this series with Jesse Rogers, ESPN MLB reporter. And Jesse, let's start with the play from last night that everybody's talking about still today. How much did the home field architecture, so to speak, helped the Brewers with that fly ball in the ninth inning?
0: I mean, it certainly helped them, obviously. Pat Murphy keeps saying it's the hand of Bob Uecker that knocked that ball down. Most people think it was going foul, but not everybody, especially if you're associated with the San Diego Padres. And yes, it helped the home team, but look, the visitors can hit the ball up there as well, and it could help them. So it's not like it's specific to the Milwaukee Brewers. It's just that nobody around here has seen that happen. It's amazing. Pat Murphy says in 11 years here he hasn't seen it. A lot of coaches brought it up as well. The third base coach who did the lineup exchange before the game said the umpires went through that ground rule specific to the ball hitting the ceiling or the roof up there, and in most games during the regular season, they don't go over that rule. So it really was interesting how it played out and the fact that it helped them. I'll go back to what Trevor McGill told me right after the game. When that ball went up, he was worried. So the pitcher usually knows the best, right? And if he was worried about that being a home run, I'll at least say it could have gone either way.
17: Well, looking at it from the Padres' perspective now, clearly they've got to turn things around quickly here. Not only do you have the fluky end there in the ninth inning, but they really survived the Miz, able to make this a game into the late innings. They could look at it as an opportunity that went by the boards for them. So if you're Craig Stammen and the Padres, how do you refocus and not dwell on what might have been from game one?
0: Yeah, it's a great point because they really could have stolen that game. I mean, they got Miz out after four. All those foul balls led to a high pitch count, and they got him out. They just couldn't get that last hit with guys on to sort of extend the lead when he was in there or even after he came out and the bullpen was extended. But that's the key. They had to go to the bullpen early, the Milwaukee Brewers. Trevor McGill, a four-out save. He might be available today. But Pat Murphy even said, playing with that one-game lead, he might be a little conservative with his bullpen arms. That's an advantage, so to speak, for the Padres. So I think they can certainly win this game, knowing that they are able to get to the Brewers' bullpen earlier than anyone thought yesterday. However, Logan Henderson is really good. Probably the most under-talked-about pitcher to me in all of baseball because he pitches on the same team as Jacob Mizorowski. So it won't be easy for the Padres, but at least there are some things that might go their way late in the game.
17: We're talking with Jesse Rogers, ESPN MLB reporter. You know, you mentioned Henderson. Obviously, he was excellent during the regular season, but this is the playoffs, making a debut. What are you going to be looking for from him, especially in the early innings as he tries to establish himself out there?
0: Normally, you'd say with a young pitcher like that, is the moment too big? I don't think that's going to be a problem, especially here in Milwaukee. He has a really slow heartbeat. But basically, if that changeup is fooling the Padres, it's going to be a long day for them at the plate. He is so good with that combination fastball changeup and really doesn't have to do a whole lot off of that. Once in a while, he throws in the cutter. But if that changeup's on, that's the key. So watch that early in the contest. And the Padres, you know, sort of as they walk back to the dugout, you'll see their body language. I think it's different than Mizorowski, who comes at it with high heat. This is the changeup that's prominent for Logan Henderson, and it's been so good all season.
17: And a moment ago, you mentioned Pat Murphy and the bullpen usage, maybe being a little bit conservative with the one-game lead. Is that potentially risky when you look at the fact that teams that take a two-game lead in a best-of-five win more than 85% of the time?
0: Yes, that makes sense. I will say this feels like a home field series. Until somebody wins a game on the road, I'll be skeptical of anything that happens because the Brewers were so good at home during the regular season, and so were the Padres. So what I'm getting at is, yes, San Diego could lose this game and still get back here for Game 5. Now, at that point, it still might be advantage Milwaukee, but I don't necessarily say it's completely over if Milwaukee wins today, though the odds say it will be at some point, whether it be Game 3, 4, or 5. Obviously, the Padres stealing one here would be huge because then they go back to Petco where they're, what, 52-30 with the playoffs? They've just been a dominant team there. We saw that in the wild card round. So interesting how this thing plays out, but whoever wins a game on the road is going to probably win this series.
17: All right, Jesse, appreciate the time. Enjoy the game today.
0: You got it. Be well.
17: ESPN MLB reporter Jesse Rogers. I'm Chris Villani. Coming up next on Baseball Tonight, presented by Grainger, can Milwaukee take command of the series? Do the Padres earn a split on the road? The first pitch is next. This is the National League Division Series on ESPN Radio and the ESPN app.
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Game day on ESPN Radio and the ESPN app, Sirius XM Channel 80. Drew Butler alongside Mike Tannenbaum. We are presented by Progressive Insurance. A lot of the games here in the 1 p.m. slate winding down the third quarter, entering the fourth quarter. We have got a very, very tight scoreboard all across the league. Let's start things off

0: Earlier today, John Schaub caught up with the Padres manager to get his reaction to a wild game one.
1: Chris, thanks so much. And here with the manager of the Padres, Craig Stammen. All right, so game one last night, so much to get to. But start with this idea. That was a really good ball game.
2: Yeah, great ball game. You know, I got back in the office after the game and, you know, thought about how exciting it was to manage in a game like that. We came out on the short end of the stick, but I think our team played well, showed well against a tough team, and I think we'll be ready to go today.
1: All right, do you have final thoughts on the Ty France fly ball that hits the cable? The ground rule is if it hits fair, and then it's basically whatever it is in play, and Churio makes the catch. There's obviously some thought about could it have gone foul? Was it going to go out? Give me your overall perspective.
2: Yeah, a lot going on that play. In the end, there's nothing that we can do about it except go on and make the next play. And this team's bounced back all year. Expect us to bounce back really well today.
1: You guys really were able to grind out at bats against Mizorowski, a ton of foul balls, and showed a lot of grit. And it just seems like for a while now, this team has been in that just fight mode. And that's the thing that you've really been bringing.
2: Yeah, I think it's, you know, turned into who our team is, you know, with the type of players that we have. But these guys are tough, resilient. They bounced back from a lot this year, and they'll bounce back from yesterday's loss also.
1: What was it like getting a chance to do it on the road for the first time in this postseason? Because at home, you had that great home field advantage, a loud Petco Park, and then getting a chance to be inside American Family Field.
2: Yeah, great atmosphere here in Milwaukee. And then went out and played our game. We played our game, just didn't come out on the right end of the scoreboard. So feel good about the way the guys handled the atmosphere.
1: Michael King was brilliant in his start against the Cubs in game one of the wild card series. What is it specifically that he needs to continue to have success against Milwaukee?
2: Yeah, I think it starts and ends with his fastball command, as it does with most pitchers, but specifically Michael. He gets that going like he did against Chicago, and we'll be in good shape.
1: As a first-year manager, there's so many things that are different, whether it's the media in the postseason, et cetera, but I'd start with this idea. Are you enjoying this?
2: I am enjoying this. I think as baseball player growing up and then being in the game, these are the games that you want to be a part of in whatever capacity you have, and I'm not good enough to be a player anymore, and this is hopefully the next best thing.
0: All right, Craig Stammen and the Padres set for Game 2 against the Brewers National League Division Series on ESPN Radio, presented by Gusto, the all-in-one payroll and benefits software built for small businesses. That's GUSTO.com. It is time for the first pitch. Let's send it out to Milwaukee. Once again, our crew with the call alongside Doug Glanville. Here's John Schaub.
1: All right, Chris, thanks so much. As we get ready for baseball here at American Family Field, the exchange of lineup cards down at home plate. The six-man umpiring crew plus Randy Knorr, the bench coach for the Padres. Matt Erickson, third base coach for the Milwaukee Brewers down there. And obviously the ground rules were a significant factor in the game last night. Worth noting, the roof is open here for game two.
3: Well, you talk about the ground rules, and now the awareness is there, but you go over them, we go over them, and then just like baseball, something happens unexpected and becomes consequential as well as it did in game one. But they always say flush it, start over, and both these teams know that they have to execute or otherwise they can get behind real quick.
1: They had 42,843 last night, expected to be a full house, and looks to be a full house again here today on a gorgeous Sunday afternoon. Time for Painting the Corners, brought to you by Sherwin-Williams. Capture moments in color with paint made to last. And what about our pitching matchup and Painting the Corners, Doug?
3: Well, you talk about painting. Michael King in game one of the wild card was absolutely fantastic. And we heard Craig Stammen talk about fastball command, and he can run it in, and then he kind of throws that sweeper to kind of bring it home. Gets it ahead is very important, that first pitch. And the thing is, Michael King has been a pitcher that's been really stable all season long. He can walk a few guys here and there, but when he's right, that becomes the key. And then you work on Logan Henderson's side. This is the sort of differentials of a fastball and a changeup. But you have to think of like same arm angle and pacing, but then all of a sudden, right, he pulls the string, and now you get that difference. And that's what drives hitters wild. Changing of speeds, different spins, and he has a lot of spin on that changeup. and all of a sudden it's out of the zone. So it's going to be all about that four-seamer versus the changeup.
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3: Well, we've seen now the bullpens and the power of it. The zeros that were put up by the Brewers after Mizorowski was taken out after the fourth. And we saw the power of the, we know the Padres certainly have Mason Miller at the back, who didn't even enter the game. So it starts to get into beating the starter early on and then putting up those zeros to try to give your team a chance to tack on. And certainly there's advantages with the Brewers working from home, but the Padres know that they can get to that starter. They made Miz's job very difficult yesterday, and they have to do that again tonight.
1: All right, let's take a look at our starting lineups now. 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All right, for the visiting San Diego Padres, 91-71 on the regular season. And Fernando Tatis Jr. leads it off. He'll play right field. Batting second, it's the left fielder Dustin Harris. Manny Machado will hit in the third spot and play third base. Ty France is the cleanup man. He's at first base. Jackson Merrill will play center field, and Merrill will hit fifth. Gavin Sheets, a late add to the lineup. He's the DH. He'll bat sixth. Xander Bogaerts hit seventh at shortstop. Luis Campusano will hit eighth, and he'll do the catching. And Jake Cronenworth hits ninth, and Cronenworth is at second base. Meanwhile, for the homestanding Milwaukee Brewers, Jackson Churio leads off in left. Bryce Terang will bat second at second base. Jake Bowers is in the third spot, and he's at first base. William Contreras hits cleanup, and Contreras will do the catching. Garrett Mitchell in center field bats fifth. Christian Yelich is the DH, batting sixth. Hitting seventh in right field, it's Sal Frelick. Cooper Pratt bats in the eighth spot. He's the shortstop at batting ninth. It's David Hamilton. And Hamilton is at third base. It's Logan Henderson on the mound, the 24-year-old from Katy, Texas. He goes 6 feet tall, 209 pounds. He is stocky. He's got a big lower half. And he put up great numbers, 11-3 and a 2.47 ERA in 18 starts. The Brewers again wearing their home whites with the blue caps and Brewers across the front. Meanwhile, the Padres in their tan road uniforms with the pinstripes, says San Diego across the front, and the caps and helmets are brown. Tatis climbs in with those bright yellow spikes, and we're ready to go. Henderson, who will work out of the stretch. Right-hand batter, right-hand pitcher. Here comes. And the first offering misses down low, and ball one, we are underway. Lance Barrett has the plate. And the umpire will call balls and strikes. The crew chief Alfonso Marquez at first. Nick Lentz at second. Quinn Walcott at third. The 1-0. Swing and a miss. And that was the changeup. And that is his best of the secondary pitches. Down the left field line, it is Brennan Miller for the umpires. The right field line, it is Nick Marley. 1-1. Nobody on, nobody out. Top of the first. Here's the pitch. And that's too high. And now two balls and a strike on Tatis.
3: Well, the two pitches in Henderson's repertoire that opponents are hitting under 200, the four-seamer and the changeup, and he complements them very well.
1: Here comes the 2-1. Swing and a foul straight back to the screen. And now it's 2-2 on Tatis, who went 1-for-5 with a couple of strikeouts in a game last night. His regular season has been well documented. He went the first 55 games without a homer and ended up with 25 of them. The 2-2, too high. And that heater, a four-seamer at 95. Man, did we see a lot of velocity in last night's game. It seemed like everybody that came in was throwing hard. 3-2, nobody on, nobody out. Here's the pitch. Swing and a miss, struck him out. And he got him on a changeup. Tatis is gone, and there's one away.
3: Yeah, the thing about Tatis was looking for this pitch. He stayed back well from a timing standpoint. He just missed it. He swung under it. And that's the floating changeup that Henderson has. A lot of spin. It runs very tight into right-handers, well above average in terms of that movement.
1: One out, bases empty, no score, top of the first. Dustin Harris up for the Padres. The pitch, swing and a miss. Harris 2-for-4 in the game last night. He starts in left field. Henderson has the sign. The stocky right-hander sets, kicks and deals. Swing and a foul straight back. And now it's 0-2. Let's give it to Brewers defense. Left to right in the outfield, Churio, Mitchell, and Frelick. Churio and Mitchell both in the sun as the roof is open. Third to first on the infield, Hamilton, Pratt, Terang, and Bowers. All of the infielders

0: Third to first on the infield, Hamilton, Pratt, Terang, and Bowers. All of the infielders, with the exception of Bowers, in the shade. 0-2 on the left hand, hitting Harris. Henderson kicks, deals. Check swing, did he go? Yes, he did. Struck him out. And there's two away.
1: And when you get down to two strikes against Henderson, it is not good. 123 batting average.
0: Yeah, but two away. The fans greet Manny Machado in loving fashion. Right-hand hitter, open stance, deep in that right side batter's box. Henderson fires. Strike on the outside corner.
1: And Henderson's very good first pitch strikes. He throws a lot of them, over two-thirds of the time. And he can do that with often his changeup as well.
0: 0-1 now. Henderson deals. Check swing, called strike. And it's nothing in two. Everybody on their feet at American Family Field. Henderson cups his glove over his left ear to hear pitch come. Now he's ready. 0-2 on the way. Foul back. And Manny Machado able to hang in there. He was 2-for-4 in the game last night. He homered in game one of the wild card series against the Cubs. It was his 13th career postseason homer. And now time called. Machado will step out. Henderson steps off. There are shadows with the roof open. In fact, with that open window up the first baseline, a lot of sunlight cutting across first base and across the pitcher's mound as Henderson is in the sun. Machado back in and waits. The 0-2. Outside and high with a fastball. Now, one thing you contemplate with Logan Henderson in his career, it's just 123 and two-thirds innings, but his career strikeout rate, Doug, is 30.4%. I mean, that is a massive strikeout rate. And this guy, his career off to a really nice start. He didn't make the team at a spring training this year. It was on the IL for about 6-7 weeks with a low back issue. Machado back in, open stance, right-hand hitter waits. Right-hand pitcher, kicks, delivers. And that's low, and now it's 2-2.
1: And they've raved about just his aptitude, his ability to make adjustments and dive into sort of the data. And really, when he's working off of two pitches, he's so good at getting them to be the most effective they can be.
0: The 2-2. Check swing, did he go? No, he didn't, says Alfonso Marquez down at first. That one diving downstairs. And I think probably Marquez got it right. So no swing, and now the count is full. 3-2. Two outs, bases empty. Payoff pitch to Manny Machado. And that is low and ball four. And Machado will take his base. So a two-out walk and a man aboard. And the inning continues for Ty France.
1: Yeah, just sort of yesterday, Machado late started pulling off a little bit. He already starts with that open stance. So he was kind of front side was gone on that changeup. But he still had the discipline to lay off it as it faded outside.
0: So now it's Ty France, the pitch. And that's pop foul, and that is out of play.
1: Well, you got a two-out walk, and you reset, and all of a sudden now the pitch count starts going up. And if you get anything going, he's already at 17 pitches now. Tough at bat by Ty France. You get him in the 20s, and now you're shortening his start.
0: The 0-1 is in for a strike.

0: 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A heater at 97.
1: With all those changeups, you forget how hard he throws. He still throws upper 90s.
0: The 1-2. And that's in the dirt. It kicks past Contreras and gets to the backstop. And on the wild pitch, Machado down to second. So a man into scoring position. And the count is 2-2. I think that might have clipped a piece of Contreras' bare hand as he tried to stop it. Yeah, he got it off that right thumb. France digs back in. Henderson deals. Swing and a liner. Base hit right center field. Machado to third, around third. He's coming in to score. And Ty France, a two-out RBI single. And the Padres have the lead here in the top half of inning number one.
1: I mean, there's so much to say about Ty France's season this year. And it has just been the complete breakout. The ability to use the entire field, to hunt pitches, to know he committed to going to right field on a pitch away and absolutely drove it into that gap area. It's just been so good all season long for the Padres.
0: First offering to Jackson Merrill is cut on and missed. Merrill went 0-for-5 last night, and he came up with a couple of strikeouts. When Henderson faced the Padres earlier this year, France and Merrill both hit homers off of him. The 0-1 is high.
1: Well, you get into a guessing game against Henderson, right? It's mostly a coin toss because over 80% of his pitches were either the four-seamer or the changeup. And if you get a sense of a pattern, you might be able to guess right.
0: Here's the 1-1. Swing and a line drive. Caught out of the air on the backhand by Terang at second, ranging up the middle. So a line out to end the inning, but the Padres strike first after a couple of strikeouts, a walk, a wild pitch and a single, and at the end of a half inning, it's the Padres 1 and the Brewers coming to bat. This is the National League Division Series on ESPN Radio and the ESPN app, presented by Gusto.
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0: Back in Milwaukee on a beautiful Sunday afternoon. The roof is open, and the Padres have jumped out to a 1-0 lead on the Brewers. So we go to the bottom of the first. And Michael King on the mound, and Doug King was sensational in his game one start against the Cubs. 7 innings, just 1 hit, no runs, 3 walks, 8 strikeouts. He finished the year with a flourish, a 2.63 ERA over his last 9, and overall this year at a 3.21 ERA.
1: Really steady the whole season. for the Padres, and very balanced pitcher, sinker, changeup, four-seamer, sweeper, slider. Doesn't throw anything beyond 30%, so he's kind of keeps everything balanced. Really, the keys are that fastball that he can run into righties and then complement it with a sweeper.
0: Here's Jack Centurio now. King delivers, and that's in for a strike. Churio 1-for-4 last night, but two big plays. One was the homer that tied the game up in the third. Here's the 0-1. Swing and a foul ball at the plate. And then, of course, the other play occurred in the late stages, and I don't know if it quite gets enough attention, and that is the fact that he was able to stay focused enough in the ninth to catch Ty France's fly ball that redirected off the cable. Next pitch in the dirt. I mean, steady as she goes. He's 22 years old and always thought of as kind of a low heartbeat guy. But, man, he didn't flinch out there. Just, he did not know the rule, he said. But he was intentional on catching it. 1-2. Hit on the ground to third. Backhanded by Machado near the line. Slings to first in time, and Churio is out, one away.
1: Yeah, he just reacted to it, and he saw the ricochet, and you could see his pathway to the ball change. It started to bow back in. It clearly cut down the distance he was anticipating he had to run, and it was a little more shallow. And he just went and caught it, and good thing he did for the Brewers, because if it falls in fair territory, it's live ball.
0: Here's Bryce Terang now, one out, King fires. And that's upstairs and outside. Worth noting for Michael King this year, lefties actually hit for a lower average on base and slug than the righties did. He's been pretty neutral in his career. The 1-0. And that's outside.
1: Well, lefties, he goes much more of a sinker-changeup combination. Those are the primary pitches. Whereas righty's a little bit more of a sinker-sweeper.
0: Yep. King looks in, listens, and now fires. And a 2-0 finds the mark. That's a strike. A four-seamer at 96. And consider for a moment, we saw the velocity up for Michael King in his first start. Maybe that playoff adrenaline, the pitch, is hit softly on the ground towards third. Machado picks it up and throws to first.
1: Machado is still an elite defender at third base. Maybe not as much range, but his hands are just impeccable. I mean, three errors on the season. Three. At third base. That's remarkable. So
0: he's won a couple of gold gloves and a platinum glove. And with two outs, the batter is Jake Bowers. And the pitch is outside, ball one.
1: And his arm, he slings the ball over from all these angles, and he's remarkably accurate.
0: King back on top of the rubber. Bowers waits left side, the 1-0. Too high. Michael King is a player option, will likely be a free agent at the end of this year. Originally a 12th round pick by the Marlins out of Boston College in 2016. Here's a 2-0. Swing and a ground ball up the middle, waiting on it. Bogarts behind second, picks it up, throws to first, and 1-2-3 on three ground ball outs go the Milwaukee Brewers. End of one here from American Family Field. The Padres won and the Brewers nothing. 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
0: Back in Milwaukee as we go to the top of the second. John Chumby and Doug Glanville with you. Our producer, Rob Kelly. Our engineer is Jack Hicks. And for the Padres here in the second, leading 1-0, it'll be Sheets, Bogarts, and Campusano. Dougie, one thing to note I found interesting and even a bit curious, and that is the Padres changed their lineup really close to first pitch, relatively speaking, and they did so for no reason other than they changed their mind. And I can't remember the last time a team did that. Initially, it was going to be Ethan Salas in the lineup as the DH, and yep, then it was announced that Gavin Sheets was into the lineup, and Salas was just a healthy scratch.
1: Yeah, when I heard the word scratch, I was like, oh, something wrong with Salas. And And look, Sheets is, you know, he's had some big hits. He hit the home run against the Cubs.
0: Here's the pitch. And a left-hand hitter takes outside and low. And
1: I wouldn't hold it past, and this is, once again, I don't know this at all, but it's just like Sheets would be the guy to go in the office and say, listen, come on now.
0: Right.
1: So, you know, I've given you a lot of power this year.
0: The 1-0. And that's downstairs. Sheets with 17 homers during the regular season, dealing with a foot injury, a plantar tear, plantar fasciitis, and then a tear in his foot. The 2-0. And that's upstairs and outside. And now the count is 3-0.
1: And he has 17 home runs this season, all against righties. Now that's an impressive slugging performance.
0: The 3-0. Strike on the outside corner. Sheets came on as a pinch hitter in game 2 of the wild card series with it a 2-1 game, the 3-1. Check swing, and they appealed a third, and he didn't go. Ooh, that was close. And instead, it will not be a strike, but rather ball 4 and a man on base. Just to finish the thought. And Sheets really caught a break there. Holy cow.
1: Yeah, I think if he connected, he would have hit it about 350 down the line. But, you know, and I don't know, like, even with umpires, he's in the shadows,
0: yeah,
1: and dealing with the
0: point.
1: Sun. You know, he's not going to have very good visuals.
0: Quinn Walcott down there at third. Here's Bogarts. And the first pitch is in for a strike. I was mentioning that Sheets hit the big two-run homer in a 2-1 game off of Daniel Palencia of the Cubs, and that ended up being the knockout punch in game 2. And the Padres would go on to win it by that score.
1: And Palencia was throwing a 100, solid 100, yep, and he went down and just golfed it out.
0: There's Bogarts now. Man at first. Here's the 0-1. And that's downstairs. Yeah, in fact, in the StatCast era, it's the hardest pitch hit for a homer by any Padre. It ended up being 101 miles an hour. And Sheets took Palencia deep. Ball and a strike on Bogarts. Henderson deals. Swing and a liner, curling foul down the left side.
1: Well, Bogarts, throughout his career, has been a guy who could spray the ball around and hit off speed well. And he stayed back well on changeups, so this could be a good matchup for him if he guesses right.
0: Bogarts with that split grip that makes him unique at the plate. 1-2. hit in the air, shallow left field, down the line, long run, cheerio, and that one is caught. Holy cow.
1: Well, you talk about Bermuda Triangle. This ball hung up there a long way, but it was away from where they were shifting. Hamilton going over the shoulder third, Pratt trying to come in, and cheerio.
0: Hamilton made a Willie Mays style straight back catch over the shoulder and quickly fired it in.
1: Well, Pat Murphy said, you know, when you asked him about the scouting report on Hamilton defensively, and the first thing he said is he gets to anything. His range is unbelievable. He's so fast. And he was out there and basically left field to catch that ball over the shoulder.
0: Yeah.
1: Cheerio did run into him a little bit. Cooper Pratt slid just to get out of the way and a little slow getting up, but he didn't make any contact with anyone.
0: Here's Campuzano, man at first. And the first offering to Luis Campuzano is down low for a ball. Yeah, it was basically like Hamilton on that pop-up ran a fly pattern parallel with the left field chalk line. And then they put the pass right over his shoulder. Next pitch downstairs, and it's 2-0.
1: And Cheerio had no real shot at it. He got there still pretty well, but he was way out in left field and figuratively, and you know, and I think he just was able to get out of the way, thankfully for the Brewers.
0: Henderson kicks, fires. And that's low. His command has not been sharp. He hasn't pitched in a while. So this is a guy with a 5.1% walk rate. The big league average is 8.9%. Walks are not part of Logan Henderson's story normally. However, he last started 11 days ago. It was September 23rd at Philadelphia. So it's been a while. The 3-0 is in for a strike.
10: Pitch is called a strike. The batter is challenging.
0: So a challenge here from Campuzano.
1: I mean, he took his gear off, and
0: That was low.
10: The ball is overturned. San Diego has two remaining.
0: And that will be ball four. So that's the third walk that Henderson has issued as the call is overturned.
1: Yeah, Campuzano was very confident because when the ball crossed the zone, he had already taken his shin guard off. He was leaning over, and then tapped his helmet once he heard the call, and he was right. There was a couple of inches down in the zone.
0: Chris Hook, the pitching coach for the Brewers, is going to head out to the mound to talk to the 24-year-old Logan Henderson. We talked with Chris Hook, and he is a big Logan Henderson fan. He said he reminds him a touch of Drew Rasmussen, who fired that gem yesterday at the New York Yankees, but Hook talked about just making sure that Henderson stayed fresh, but also ready. You're talking about a guy who threw 98 and a third innings. And again, he's been super effective.
1: Well, he's a guy, when you think about fastball changeup, you think more north-south, like working up in the zone and down in the zone. But he needs more chase to be more effective. He needs guys to chase up and chase down. And the Padres have been pretty solid and not expanding that north-south effect. And it's made him come in the zone, or they've just been ratcheting up walks.
0: Two on, one out. And a pitch to Cronenworth is hit in the air to the corner, left field. Backtracking is Cheerio, and into the corner on the warning track, he makes the catch. Cronenworth retired, and there's two away.
1: And that's like a best-case scenario for Henderson because he's struggling with command, and then he gets a first pitch out, a quick out. And that can be a great reset for him because it's sort of like a pitcher starts to feel like, oh, well, I can just throw it close enough, and my stuff is good enough. I can throw strikes and still get outs instead of having to be perfect.
0: So here's Fernando Tatis Jr. 1-0 Padres. We're in the second. The pitch. Swing and a line drive out towards left center. But there is Cheerio to make the catch. And the Padres leave a couple. So the walks don't hurt Henderson in the second. And a 1.5. It's the Padres 1 and the Brewers nothing. 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
0: Back here in Milwaukee, and Michael King back to work. He's got a 1-0 lead. The Padres are on top. And King, the right-hander from Warwick, Rhode Island, pitched this college ball, as we mentioned it, Boston College. For Mike Gambino, and for King, a guy who's seen his strikeout rate decline this year, but in the overall, when he's right, Doug, he'll get strikeouts and ground balls. In fact, he generated the most double play ground balls in the majors this year. All right, so Contreras at the plate. It'll be Contreras, then Mitchell, and then Yelich. If you're wondering, teams that score first in this postseason so far, they're 11-2. First one to Contreras. And that one misses. And ball one. Contreras, who had the big home run in the game last night, next offering is in for a strike. William Contreras in the regular year, 18 homers. His homer in the seventh with two outs off Adrian Morahone was the difference in the game. King ready to 1-1. Swing and a miss. And a breaking ball right there. That's the sweeper.
1: Well, he hit a home run off a 101-mile-per-hour pitch up. And so he showed a lot of timing, power, opposite field on top of it. King being a little careful, he threw the sweeper on the front door inside. Then he threw one outside and got Contreras to flail and pull off on it.
0: Here comes a 1-2. Swing and a miss. Struck him out. And King registers his first strikeout.
1: Yeah, as a hitter, that's an at-bat you just realize the pitcher just was one step ahead of you. What you were looking for, he was throwing the opposite, and then he was locating it. So he went sweeper, sweeper, then fastball, and Contreras was looking for the sweeper at that point and missed badly.
0: Here's the pitch to Garrett Mitchell, and that's too high. Ball one, no strikes to the center fielder. Machado dealing with the sun. He's in on the grass off the line at third. Everyone else backed up. The 1-0. Swing and a miss.
1: Broke out the changeup there. 89 miles per hour. Good movement.
0: The 1-1 is tapped foul. By the way, for the Padres, we talked about how well they finished. 17-3 in their final 20. Had the best record in baseball from July 24th on. They went 41-18. The 1-2. is outside. Dougie, it's been over a month since they lost back-to-back games. September 1st and 2nd at Cincinnati.
1: They've been fire, and it's been a lot of specific players.
0: 2-2, cut on and miss, struck him out, and King with back-to-back strikeouts. And there's two away.
1: Well, it's always a positive sign for the Padres. When King is on, the fastball is commanding, but he's also commanding the sweeper for righties, the changeup for lefties. And that is the best-case scenario because he's commanding the heat and he's commanding the secondary.
0: Here's the pitch, and Christian Yelich takes a strike. King, who had a no-hitter through 6 1/3 innings in Game 1 of the Wild Card Series until Nico Hoerner broke it up with a single. The 0-1 cut on and missed.
1: Yeah, the Brewers are swinging like they're not really picking up the ball well either. It's they're just kind of flailing.
0: Yelich back in the 0-2. Yeah, that's in the dirt.
1: And right now, King is in the sun, halfway through the shadows start, and it really creates an envelope around home plate of just darkness.
0: Here's the pitch. Swing and a foul ball out of play, and that's off to the left.
1: Well, part of that hot September with San Diego, a lot of hitters just had great Septembers. And a whole lot of guys, whether Tatis or Merrill, Bogarts.
0: The 1-2, check swing, appeal to third, and he went, says third base umpire Quinn Walcott. And the fans are not pleased. Michael King strikes out the side and looks razor sharp. We're at the end of two, and it's the Padres 1 and the Brewers nothing. This is the National League Division Series on ESPN Radio and the ESPN app presented by Gusto.
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0: Back here in Milwaukee, John Ciampa and Doug Glanville with you. 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And it comes your way next, 8 Eastern on FS1 and ESPN Radio. Dave O'Brien and Jessica Mendoza on the call. Logan Henderson back at it. And the right-hander will face Dustin Harris, Manny Machado, and Ty France. Padres with two outs in the first after Henderson struck out the first two hitters. Got a two-out walk from Manny Machado that was well-earned, and then Ty France, an RBI single to right. That made it 1-0. Two more walks in the second, but the Padres could not cash them in. as Cronenworth and Tatis were retired. So here's Harris, left-hand bat, 0 for 1 with a strikeout and the pitch. And there's a strike on the outside corner, says Lance Barrett. Logan Henderson working out of the stretch. Right-hander sets and fires. Swing and a miss. And there's that changeup, Doug.
1: Really good one there. And it has so much bite, you know, outside of the change of speed. It's got a lot of movement away from left-handed hitters. It's got some drop. So you're really working a lot of dimensions because it has good north-south movement, good east-west, and the change of speed.
0: Harris climbs back in. Henderson ready and fires. That's outside and low. Logan Henderson, mentioned, didn't make the team out of spring training. Originally a fourth round pick in 2021. The 1-2. Swing and a ball popped up left side. And Cooper Pratt makes the call and the catch as he wanders onto the outfield grass.
1: You know, that's Henderson at his best when he's able to get the changeup away and then go in and jam the lefty.
0: He got in his kitchen right there.
1: Ooh, did he ever. I think the microwave, the oven, the wine.
0: All of it.
1: Fridge.
0: Yeah, sure. You got a wine fridge. Double freezer.
1: The arugula.
0: Mm-hmm. There's arugula. All right, so here's Manny Machado now. Takes a pitch a little bit low. Called the ball.
10: Ball, the catcher challenge.
0: And William Contreras will challenge. ABS challenge right here. Contreras, no one did it more frequently than William Contreras. Oh, and that's a strike. And the call is overturned. You can see Contreras shaking his head. I think almost as if to say to Lance Barrett, man, you missed that badly.
1: You're making me use my challenges, man. I don't want that.
0: Yep. 0-1 now. And a pitch. Swing and a foul out of play. And that back into the seats. And now it's nothing and two on Machado. One out, base is empty. And the Padres lead this game 1-0. Here's the 0-2. Swing and a ground ball to short. Pratt on a tough hop. Takes it in. Throws to first. And Machado is out. And there's two away.
1: Well, Henderson settling down a little bit here. And just better location overall. And got the change up. Machado out in front. Hit it pretty well. Just straight into the ground. And Pratt had plenty of time to back up. Field a good hop and make the throw.
0: There's Ty France now, two down, and the pitch. And that's in there for a strike. Ty France, things coming full circle. Originally drafted out of San Diego State by the Padres, 34th round in 2015. He debuted with the Pods in 2019. The 0-1 is in for a strike. Kid who grew up in Southern California. And he wears number 25 as a tribute to one of his childhood heroes, the Angels' Troy Gloss, number 25. 0-2, Henderson deals. Breaking ball. And a challenge from Contreras as it was called a ball. So an ABS challenge as everybody looks up at the Jumbotron, and it's a strike. Call is overturned. And Contreras gets another. So 1-2-3 go the Padres. We're midway in the third. It's the Padres 1 and the Brewers nothing. 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
0: Back here in Milwaukee, the roof is open. It is a gorgeous afternoon. John Ciambi, Doug Glanville. It's the National League Division Series on ESPN Radio. And the Padres have a 1-0 lead in Game 2. Brewers took Game 1 3-2. Michael King has picked up where he left off as he has got the first six that he has faced, including striking out the side of the second. Bottom third of the order, it'll be Frelick, Pratt, and Hamilton. So Frelick and King squaring off. A couple of Boston College guys that had not played together, but they know one another from workouts at Chestnut Hill. And again, they played for the same coach, Mike Gambino, is now the head coach at Penn State. King delivers. And that is in for a strike. Sal Frelick, seen his playing time cut down this year. He's had a subpar year for him. 230, four homers, 40 knocked in. The 0-1. Hit on the ground towards first. Fair ball. France up with it. Flip to first. Diving in is Frelick, but King able to beat him to the bag. And France and King just able to get Sal Frelick. Man, he is a gritty, tough player.
1: The ball's hit right over the back. France is phenomenal over there. Gold glove. Probably will win another one. Throws an overhand. King was very aggressive and early getting to the bag. Did a good job of being able to wait for the throw. And Frelick head first dive just a little bit late.
0: Here's Cooper Pratt. And the first offering popped in the air, slicing down the line. And that'll twist off foul and into the seats. Nothing in one on the 22-year-old shortstop.
1: I had a fun conversation with him and Bryce Terang. I was asking how they developed their double play chemistry. And Terang just kept saying, well, I had to get him to throw it and hit me in the chest.
0: The 0-1 is hit softly, third base side of the ground. Machado picks it up. Throw to first in time. Gorgeous play, Manny Machado. There's that arm you talked about, Doug. He took that big paw, grabbed it with the bare hand, and fired a strike to tie France. And there's two down.
1: Yeah, I mean, Machado is just so good over there. He just comes in. I mean, it's not easy to a bounding ball and barehanded, first of all, and then get the grip you need to not throw a changeup. And then he rockets it, and he gets it, like, almost overhand despite throwing it from a submarine position.
0: First one to David Hamilton is in for a strike. He shortened a bunt, and that brought both corners in. Machado from third, France from first. The other part of that play that I liked a lot was how Michael King started after it, and as soon as he saw Machado closing, the 0-1 is in for a strike, two. You could hear Lance Barrett say it. But as soon as he saw Manny Machado closing, he just kept on running towards the Padre dugout and didn't even make a motion to pick it up. Manny, it's yours. The 0-2. And that's in the dirt.
1: Pitchers more and more have had to just defer to the infielders altogether. I mean, we talked earlier about the balls up the middle. There's always someone up the middle. That used to be what, you know, your goal in the 90s and like hit it up the middle. Now there's a guy standing there. So they don't even reach out. They just let it go through. It's like they don't need to field their position on those kind of balls.
0: Here's the pitch. And a 1-2 is outside. David Hamilton was originally drafted by the Brewers in the 8th round in 2019. Went to Boston in 2021 in a Hunter Renfro trade and then came back to Milwaukee in February. Next pitch misses. He came with Kyle Harrison and Shane Drouin. It's a pretty valuable trade for both teams, to be honest, because ultimately Caleb Durbin and Andrew Monasterio were significant factors and contributors for the Red Sox. Hamilton back in on the left side. King, count 3-2, the pitch. Swinging a foul back to the backstop. Hamilton stays alive.
1: But King has to make Hamilton beat him with the bat. And, you know, if he's going to get on, he's got to hit his way on. Because, first of all, he's an unbelievable base stealer. You're getting Churio up here, who's just been legendary in the postseason, the power game. So he doesn't want to turn this lineup over and start again with the top of this order without Hamilton actually working and using his bat to get on.
0: 3-2, King back at it, fires. And that one is upstairs, and a challenge from Campusano. So an ABS challenge here. Everybody looks up at the Jumbotron, and it clipped the top of the zone. It is strike three, and King gets him 1-2-3 for the third straight inning. Four punch outs for the right-hander, who has looked great. We'll head to inning number four. It's the Padres 1 and the Brewers nothing. This is the National League Division Series on ESPN Radio and the ESPN app, presented by Gusto.
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0: A little later on tonight, Game 2, Dodgers and Braves. L.A., a 5-3 winner in Game 1 last night for manager Dave Roberts.
1: To win Game 1 is certainly important, very important. And, you know, like I said earlier, we could have, you know, deployed our starters any way we wanted. But to have Blake going tomorrow to follow up with what Tarek did today, and knowing that you got Yama in the holster for Game 3, we're in a good spot. And it all starts with winning Game 1. And what Teo did today, big hit. Max hits a homer. Kyle, obviously, we talked about. So just getting some guys. I thought Mookie took some at-bats, took some good at-bats, and Freddie came to life. I thought Shohei looked fine today as far as process. So there were some good things that we, like you said, I do think that, you know, momentum is certainly in our favor.
0: Dave Roberts sends Blake Snell to the mound opposite Atlanta's Ray Kerr. Game 2 coverage gets underway 7:30 Eastern on ESPN Radio. Top of the fourth in Milwaukee. Back we go once again with Doug Glanville. Here's John Schaumbi.
2: All right, Chris, thanks so much. It'll be Jackson Merrill and then Gavin Sheets and then Xander Bogaerts. So Merrill digs into the left side, and Henderson working out of the stretch. Here comes the pitch. Swing and a liner, leaping out of the air and snatching it. Cooper Pratt, what a play!
3: Wow, you talk about getting up, but also getting up with impeccable timing. You have to time this right. Ball's hooking, cutting, and he jumps up, catches it at the peak of his jump. Spins his body, comes down in like a frog position, enjoys the moment, and as he should.
2: What a play by Cooper Pratt, jumping. I mean, you talk about ups. I mean, that is a vertical right there. Here's Gavin Sheets now, the pitch. And that one is too high, and ball one. 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Invest well. Live a little. 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Here's the pitch. And the 1-0 is in there for a strike. The 1-1 to Gavin is popped up. Foul and back of the plate. Contreras tosses the mask, and on the warning track, foul ground. He makes the grab, and Sheets is out. So Gavin Sheets retired. And there's two away. And Henderson is starting to settle in. So two away, and it's Xander Bogaerts who popped out down the left field line on a gorgeous play by David Hamilton. First offering is low. I'm going to use the Dwayne Kuiper method with a little red exclamation point next to the P5 just to let myself know that that was a nice play.
3: I like it.
2: The 1-0. In there for a strike.
3: Well, keeping scores changed with all the rule changes, right? I have to figure out, you know, strikeout by, you know, pitch timer violation by ABS, you know.
2: The 1-1 chopped on the ground, foul of third.
3: You have to explain a replay review, overturning. So it's different to tell the story on paper. You got to add a little, feel like I need a comment box or something.
2: Brewers known for their outstanding defense, one of the best defensive teams in all of baseball this year. Fans on their feet, the roof is open here at American Family Field, and everybody waving the gold rally towels. 1-2, Henderson deals. Swing and a miss, struck him out. And 1-2-3 go the Padres. Henderson has set down 8 in a row. We're midway in the fourth. And it's San Diego 1 and Milwaukee nothing. This is the National League Division Series on ESPN Radio and the ESPN app presented by Gusto.
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2: We go to the bottom of the fourth in Milwaukee. Michael King will get back at it. Top of the order, Churio, Terang, and Bowers. Doug, how about Michael King so far in these playoffs? He's gone 10 innings. He's given up one hit, no runs. He has walked three, and he has struck out a dozen. I mean, he has been out of sight.
3: He has, and even tonight, it's the strikeouts or groundouts. You know, he's living on the ground. Talked about the danger of home runs. Well, it certainly helps your case if you're inducing hitters to hit the ball down on the ground, and that has been a big plus for King tonight as well.
2: King, 31 years old, born in Rochester, New York, went to Bishop Hendricken High School in Warwick, Rhode Island, the same school that produced Rocco Baldelli. Here's the pitch. And that's a strike to Jackson Churio, grounded to third his first time. Churio's beginning to his season delayed because of an injury in the WBC. Fractured his left hand. Yoan is upstairs outside. And now it's 1-1. So he didn't make his season debut, Jackson Churio, until May 4th.
3: And sometimes you lose a star player, just other guys step in and get comfortable as well.
2: The 1-1. Swing and a ball hit in the air out towards right center. It's falling. Sliding to make the catch is Tatis. And one out here in the fourth. A gorgeous play by the Platinum Glove Award winner, Fernando Tatis Jr.
3: He's so good. And the way he closes with speed, he catches this on backhand and almost leans back and slides all the way. I mean, no one can make as great plays as Tatis and then make it photogenic at the same time.
2: Here's Bryce Terang fouling one away off to the left. Well, this team is loaded with shortstops. I mean, Merrill, a shortstop by trade. Tatis, a shortstop by trade. Machado, Bogarts, Cronenworth. The 0-1. Is hit foul out of play off to the left. Nothing in two on Bryce Terang. He is just so athletic, and it's just so much fun to watch him run, whether it's chasing fly balls or running the bases. 0-2 now. King deals in the dirt.
3: He just has game-changing capability. We talked to Craig Counsell around before, and when he asked to explain something, he's just a great player. You know, he just like summed it up. Because he can impact the game in so many ways. He can throw. He plays right. He'll come in and play second base. You know, he just is a thrill.
2: The 1-2 in the dirt. And it's two balls and two strikes on Terang, who led the team in wins above replacement. Former first rounder in 2018, and he has blossomed into a star, arguably the top second baseman in the game. The 2-2. Upstairs outside. And now it's 3-2 on Bryce Terang. It was 0-3 last night.
3: Well, think about a second baseman with 100 RBIs. I mean, just that was, you know, historically not what the production you expected, and he's been that good.
2: The 3-2 is hit the other way on a hop. Machado collects, throw to first in time to get Bryce Terang.
3: So, Terang, you know, that 1-2 punch with Churio, they're aggressive early in the count. They got some pop. They're good athletes. They can run. They're very good table setters for a guy like Jake Bowers in the middle of their order.
2: And the batter now is Jake Bowers. Bowers 0-1. The pitch, swing, and a ball popped up. Foul. And that'll get out of play left side. Padres come out of the third base dugout. And the Brewers, the home dugout, is the first base side. Brewers getting a start at first base from Jake Bowers, who put together a fine year this season. The pitch, outside. Bowers last night 2-3. The thing he does so well is recognize the strike zone. He had the third highest on-base percentage in the majors, fourth highest walk rate. The 1-1. Strike on the outside corner, and that's challenged by Bowers. He thought it was outside, so an ABS challenge.
3: Well, sweeper, so it kind of, to him, looked like it went around the plate, so to speak.
7: Call is overturned.
2: And it was a ball. Lance Barrett having a little bit of a tough day here in the early going. So that pitch is outside, and now it is 2-1. Two outs, base is empty. King deals. Swing and a miss. And that was the changeup.
3: And Bowers just got the runway to get opportunity. That was big. He's been in the league a long time. Just didn't get that, oh, you're an everyday guy. He got it. Got the shot. The discipline played. 94 walks. And showed power, doubles, and ended up posting every day. So he's brought a lot to this Brewer offense.
2: The 2-2. Check swing and a pitch down low. He went. Bowers didn't like the call from Marquez, and it's strike three. Michael King perfect through four, including five strikeouts. We get a good one again here in Milwaukee onto the fifth. Padres lead it 1-0. This is the National League Division Series on ESPN Radio on the ESPN app, presented by Gusto.
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4: 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And it comes your way on TBS and ESPN Radio. Roxy Bernstein and Greg Olson on the call.
5: Rox.
4: Yeah, our guy Roxy. He sounded great yesterday. Off day in that series here today. As they stagger the series so that it's not four games in one day.
6: When I faced Greg Olson in AAA, and he made me change my entire stance because I hadn't seen a curveball like that. And I was like, I will never hit that pitch.
4: That's funny.
6: Unless I do something very different.
4: Here's Luis Campusano as Logan Henderson comes set and fires. Swing and a miss.
6: That changeup is, it seems like it's getting better. I mean, he just locating, it's down, it's really hugging the zone.
4: Next offering, popped up foul. And that'll move off out of play to the right. Padres lead one zip. And Logan Henderson starting to slip into a groove. The 0-2, too high. Henderson says yes. Campusano digs in right side. The pitch. Swing and a line drive left field coming on Cheerio. He'll play it on a bounce, and now it kicks past him for a moment. He retrieves, fires in it, and they'll hold Campusano to a single. So the leadoff man aboard for the Padres after Logan Henderson had set down eight in a row.
6: Well, he throws a kind of a sweeper this time, and Campusano hits a little bit towards the end, and it stayed up a little longer than Cheerio expected. He started to get in that low lean, like I might dive, and decided to pull up, and then it bounced by him. But he was able to recover very quickly and get the ball back in.
4: First offering here to Cronenworth. Popped up out to shallow center field. Terang is out, makes the call and the grab. And Cronenworth retired on one pitch. I believe Jake Cronenworth has seen two pitches today.
6: That's it. He's trying to hunt and guess, and with Henderson, it can make sense. He's got mostly two pitches. He throws those two about 80-plus percent of the time. But he got under that one. He just slightly under.
4: Here's Fernando Tatis Jr. Man at first, one out. And first pitch swinging, and he fouls one back.
6: So Henderson's thrown, this is now his 64th pitch, and over

0: 5% of them have been either the four-seamer or the changeup.
1: Here's the 0-1. Swing and a ground ball up the middle. Turang. Oh, it gets under his glove and rolls into center field. Turang picked his head up and picked his glove up as well, and it went right under his glove and I think between his legs into center. So they're at first and third, and there's one out. That's a huge play on a soft ground ball that could have been two.
0: Yeah, my mom would say he was trying to get there without going. He was way ahead of himself, and this ball stayed down. And, of course, you're conscious of Tatis Jr. running, and the ball stayed down on him as he peeked up. You know, Camposano's getting on top of him, and so he rushed it and just didn't look the ball into the glove, and next thing you know, he's in center field.
1: First offering here to Dustin Harris misses the mark. So it'll go as an E4. And one of the best defenders on the field for either team makes an uncharacteristic error. First and third, one out. 1-0 Padres. Pitch to Harris. Swing and a miss.
0: Well, we talk about teams that, you know, minimize the mistakes. You know, that makes a huge difference. And we know these teams are both known for defense, particularly the Brewers. Turang, platinum glover. But you're given that extra opportunity. So now it's up to Henderson to make that pitch, maybe get the ground ball. Another opportunity to turn two and maybe get out of this.
1: Harris waits, the 1-1. Hit on the ground to the right side. Turang up with it to second for one. Return to first. Gets past Bowers. Down to second will go Harris. And in to score is Camposano. And it is 2-0.
0: Well, Harris got jammed on that one. So it's slow developing. Turang did all he could. Pratt tried to make something happen. Bauer couldn't scoop it. And Harris had beaten it already, so he was definitely safe. And then Bowers was a little gingerly going after the ball. Seemed like, you know, something was bothering him there, but they were not able to convert. The speed of Harris was the difference.
1: Yeah, fielder's choice. Oh, man, that's a play. As Machado swings here and drives one down the left field line, and that one is foul. Dougie, looking at that replay, Jake Bowers should have caught that.
0: Yeah, it seemed like he anticipating it, whether being lower or something, but just got by him.
1: So another error, and a man at second. The 0-1 to Machado misses. So the Padres have a 2-0 lead here in the fifth, and another man into scoring position. Henderson deals. Swing and a pop-up foul. That's back to our right and out of play as the bat went helicoptering down the left field line. And the fans, any chance they have to boo Manny Machado, and they will.
0: They will find a way. The definition of throwing his hands, the top hand comes through, the bottom hand slid off, and then he was reaching for the ball, and it just ended up kind of throwing the bat.
1: So Machado gets the bat back and gets some of that motor stick to get a little better grip on the bat handle. He tapes his bat with a bright yellow lizard skin. That's what they call it. Man at second, that's Harris. The pitch. Swing and a ground ball out to short. Pratt up with it. Throw to first. In time, Machado is out. But the Padres add a run thanks to some shaky Brewer defense. We'll go to the bottom of the fifth. And here in Milwaukee, Padres 2 and the Brewers nothing. 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
1: Bottom of the fifth. And here in Milwaukee, Michael King has been sensational as he has gotten every batter that he has faced. So the first 12 set down by the righty, and now he'll face William Contreras, Garrett Mitchell, and Christian Yelich for the second time.
0: Well, he's done it with only 50 pitches. And that efficiency is, it just bodes well for being able to hand the ball off to the bullpen, the exceptional bullpen, in the best lanes possible under the best matchups. And you know, Mason Miller sitting there hadn't been used so far this series.
1: Contreras 0 for 1, struck out swinging his first time. Padres lead it 2-0. We're in the bottom of the fifth. The pitch. Swing and a foul straight back. And now nothing at 1 on Contreras.
0: But he's got, you know, of all those outs, he's gotten 6 ground balls, 4 strikeouts, only 1 fly ball out.
1: King ready to 0-1. And that one in there for a strike. And that was the sweeper. Padres, as mentioned, wearing their road uniforms, a tan color, their pinstripe, the 0-2. Hit on the ground is short, charging in and to his right, Bogarts. Fires on the move in time to get Contreras.
0: And Bogarts, one of the shortstops that loves to be in the move. He's way more comfortable in motion coming in on the ball. That's what he tries to do on just as a baseline, and he's very good at it. Fields that ball cleanly, throws on the run, and he's in his element.
1: And the batter now, Garrett Mitchell. First offering outside. Ball one, no strikes as the changeup missed to Mitchell. He struck out swinging his first time. King, the 1-0. And that one a little bit low.
0: Well, both teams have both their ABS challenges available to them.
1: The 2-0 outside. So 3-0 on Mitchell. Brewers looking for their first base runner. Here comes the pitch. And that's through there for a strike.
0: Well, here's a chance for Mitchell to get into pull mode here and to drive the ball, try to put himself into scoring position.
1: The 3-1. Swing and a foul out of play off to the left.
0: King humped up on that one, went 95 on the hands. And Mitchell was really late.
1: King working off the first

0: space, edge of the rubber. The 3-2. And that is in there. Got him looking. Mitchell is gone. And there's two away.
1: I mean, that was just masterful. That's what King has been able to do. He threw the four-seamer on his hands, fouls him off late, and then he throws a two-seamer. It started at Mitchell, completely froze him, and the ball just comes right back, and he's been locating that sinker so well.
0: First offering here to Christian Yelich is ball one. I mean, it's crazy to think, Doug, we got a chance to watch Michael King in game one against the Cubs, the 1-0. Swing and a line drive and a base hit into right field. Racing over to pick it up is Tatis, and now he bobbles it. And now Yelich sliding into second. I think if he had kept his head up, he would have thought about three because Tatis hustled and it spilled out of his hands.
1: Yeah, he overran. He tried to do too much and try to catch it and then throw before he had the grip. And it was probably an easy way to get to third. But give Xander Bogaerts some credit because he absolutely tricks Christian Yelich to think the ball was coming in. So he gets to it, bobbles it, picks it up, throws it. And Bogaerts dekes him at second.
0: First one to Sal Frelick is in there for a strike. Nothing in one is... Frelick grounded out to first, his first time. King comes set, checks Yelich. And the 0-1 is lined. Base hit, left center field. Yelich around third. He's coming in to score. Sal Frelick delivers the Brewers' first run of the game, and it's 2-1.
1: Yeah, Frelick gets one out over the plate, stays on this ball really well, just planning to be up the middle opposite field, short and compact, and just whips the bat through the zone with some line on it.
0: Yeah, that's some Boston College on Boston College crime right there. As Frelick comes up with a hit, and now the first one to Pratt is in for a strike. I mean, look, that's how quickly it can change. He had gone 4 1/3 perfect innings and then struck out Mitchell to make it 4 2/3. And finally, Yelich breaks it up with the double, and immediately Frelick follows with a hit. Here's a swing and a ground ball. Base hit into right field. Frelick to second, and he'll stop there. That one just to the right of Ty France. And out of nowhere, three straight hits for the Brewers. And they're in business with two outs. Here comes David Hamilton.
1: Yeah, just a way to kind of regroup here. And it's a two-seamer. And look, it's the second time around. They're making adjustments. That's what they do. And as a pitcher, you're trying to find ways to stay ahead of those adjustments. But great job by Cooper Pratt. Two-seamer, stayed on it and punched it the other way. And now they're using good information to get better at bats. Probably helps the shadows are gone now as well. Everybody's in the dark.
0: Down the infield, everybody in the shade. And now just Merrill in center and Harris in left dealing with some sun. But with two outs and the bases clear, three straight hits now for the Brewers. They're on the board. And it is 2-1 San Diego, but they are on their feet, and they are loud here at American Family Field. David Hamilton now struck out looking his first time. Frelick at second, Pratt at first. The pitch. Swing and a high fly ball, clobbered down the right side, but that'll curl foul, and I mean wow. Just foul. Holy cow.
1: Yeah, that hit the facing of the upper deck. I mean, they're jumping on King early, and they're actually right on seemingly every swing this inning. What they're looking for, they are getting.
0: King fires. And a breaking ball in for a strike. David Hamilton Now in an 0-2 hole. First and second. Two outs. 2-1 Padres. The pitch. Swing and a foul back our way. Oh, nice catch, nice. Sir.
1: One-handed.
0: That is a great grab.
1: And he gave the ball away, too.
0: Guy in the Paul Molitor t-shirt top. Hamilton back in, 0-2. Here comes. Fouled in and out of the glove of Campusano. Great atmosphere here in Milwaukee for game two of this National League Division Series. Frelick edges away at second. Pratt, the runner at first. The 0-2. Swing and a ball popped up. Machado ranging out. Foul ground makes the call and the catch. And that is out number three. The Brewers leave a couple, but they get on the board. Sal Frelick, an opposite field RBI single. And at the end of five, it's the Padres 2 and the Brewers 1. 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
0: Logan Anderson back to work here as we move to the top of the sixth. They'll face Ty France, Jackson Merrill, and Gavin Sheets. Anderson has given up a couple of runs in this one. Only two hits. The Brewers will send their stocky right-hander back out there. Dougie, he certainly had moments where he's been dominating. At one point, he set down eight in a row.
1: Well, he also, over a 12-pitch sequence after they met with him, he recorded five outs. I mean, they were just getting aggressive, and we talked about that. He was struggling, and then the Padres back-to-back swung at the first pitch and made quick outs. And I think that got him kind of back on track. He's like, well, okay, I mean, I'm struggling, but I'm going to lay it in there. And they were over-aggressive and turned them into something really efficient after that point.
0: So here's Ty France now and the pitch. And that one is inside, and I think that hit him. It did. So France will take his base as Henderson plunks him, I think, on the elbow guard.
1: Yeah, France looked a little surprised, like he was going to take this pitch and didn't really move much. Yeah, the ball was moving in. We talked about Henderson's changeup. It moves 19 inches across into righty, so it's a lot of movement. France just got tangled up and hit his elbow guard.
0: Pat Murphy out of the dugout. He's going to take the baseball from Logan Henderson as JoJo Romero is going to come into the game. So Romero enters, call to the bullpen with nobody out and a man on here, top six. Yeah, the Padres 2, the Brewers 1. This is the National League Division Series on ESPN Radio and the ESPN app.
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7: 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Pre-game coverage gets underway for Game 2, the Braves and the Dodgers. And a very happy birthday to Braves catcher Sean Murphy. Here's your trivia question. 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I mentioned Sean Murphy's birthday. Birthdays, of course, are a big deal. Four players have homered on their birthday in the postseason, but only one has done it twice, hit two home runs on his birthday in the playoffs. Is it Bryce Harper, Colton Wong, Evan Longoria, or Willie Akins? We'll get you the answer coming up a little bit later on in the broadcast. We get a new pitcher in Milwaukee. Back there we go once again with Doug Glanville. Here's John Schaube.
0: All right, Chris, thanks. Man at first and nobody out. Jackson Merrill about to face Jojo Romero. Padres lead the Brewers 2-1. And the lefty against the lefty. First offering is inside and ball one. Now this is a Brewers bullpen that had the best ERA in the NL, third best in baseball, the 1-0. Swing and a slash liner foul, third base side. Romero, a guy that they acquired at the trade deadline.
1: And Romero, sinker, sweeper, changeup combination.
0: Next offering is in there for a strike.
1: As a slow developing sweeper just seemed to go around Jackson Merrill.
0: The 1-2 is down low. So now two balls and two strikes on Merrill. France edging away at first. Nobody out. 2-1 Padres, the pitch. Swing and a miss. Struck him out. He got him to chase on a breaking ball.
1: This is the lane with the lefties. Now, Merrill has hit lefties pretty well, and Romero has reverse splits against left-handed. So it wasn't a huge, like, mathematical advantage based on the season numbers, but he made a great pitch there down and away. And Merrill barely even pivoted his body, didn't use his legs at all, just tried to wave at it and just missed.
0: Austin Hayes will hit for Gavin Sheets, and so Chris Hook is going to take a moment to head out and discuss with Romero and Contreras how they will attack the right-hand hitter. Hayes, a guy who has been known throughout his career to just hammer lefties.
1: And, I mean, he gets into really dead pull mode. He's very aggressive early in the count. So you got to make that a good pitch from the beginning. He's not a guy you want to just lay one in and try to get ahead.
0: Brewers have a couple of righties up, Chad Patrick and Abner Uribe. Man at first, one out. First one to Hayes. swing and a miss. Man.
1: Yeah, there's no getting cheated for Austin Hayes. And he'll go huge stretches without even thinking about a walk. I mean, he will expand.
0: Great changeup there. The pitch is in the dirt and smothered by Contreras. So back-to-back changeups. Yeah, he swings and misses, and my back hurts.
1: Yeah. I think everybody's back hurts watching Hayes take those cuts. But, you know, they were excited to get him middle of the season. And I was there for his first at-bat, which he hit a pinch-hit home run on the first pitch he saw. So he's going to attack.
0: 1-1 now. Romero comes set, stares at France. And the pitch. Swing and a pop-up foul off to the right. And that'll find the seat. So now 1-2 on the pinch hitter, Austin Hayes.
1: He's got no batting gloves. He is just going straight up bare hand.
0: One and two down. And the pitch. And a breaking ball misses outside. And now two balls and two strikes on Hayes.
1: Romero tried to clip the back door and didn't finish it. It floated away.
0: Hayes waits. 2-2. Swing and a miss. Struck him out. Back-to-back strikeouts for JoJo Romero.
1: Yeah, that was a great changeup because he threw the fastball earlier, but changeup turns it over, and it's pretty hard. It's like almost 90 miles an hour, so he was able to get that deception, and it has a lot of dive to it down. Just a great pitch.
0: Romero, 30 years old, California native. First one to Bogaerts misses. Bogaerts here today, 0-2. The pitch. And that's in for a strike, and it's 1-1. The 1-1 in the dirt. Bogaerts going that high sock look, showing off all those brown socks right there. Pants blouse to the knees. The 2-1 outside. Xander now 33 years old and playing in this, his 56th career postseason game. France edges away at first. 2-1 Padres. Romero fires. And that one misses. It's ball four. And now there's two on for Luis Campusano. And Pat Murphy out of the dugout. Makes the point to the pen. And again, we told you, two righties were up. Patrick and Uribe. And Pat Murphy is going to summon one of them to come into this game. Looks like it'll be Abner Uribe. Call to the bullpen. And with two outs and two aboard here in the sixth, it's the Padres 2 and the Brewers 1. This is the National League Division Series on ESPN Radio and the ESPN app.
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1: 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Of course, all the action yours on ESPN Radio. Starts tomorrow, 4:30 Eastern. White Sox taking on the Guardians after Chicago took Game 1 yesterday. The nightcap with coverage at 7:30 Eastern tomorrow night. The Rays and the Yankees. Tampa coming off a 1-0 victory over New York. Another new pitcher in Milwaukee. Back there we go once again with Doug Glanville. Here's John Ciambi.
2: Abner Uribe will take over to face Luis Campusano. And Uribe, who appeared in Game 1 and was not sharp, gave up a pair of singles and he hit a man. And D.L. Hall got him out of a bases-loaded jam yesterday. Here's Campusano. Uribe fires. And that's low. A check swing and a pitch down low. A slider missed. Ball one.
3: Yeah, Uribe, live arm, sinker slider, and a lot of ground balls when he's right.
2: Two outs, two aboard. And a 1-0. Swing and a foul back to the screen. And now the count is even. 1-1 on Luis Campusano. Campusano has walked and singled, and he has scored a run. Right-hand hitter waits. The 1-1. Swing and a miss. That one, a sinker boring in on his hands at 99.

0: One and two, the count. Here comes. And that's down low.
1: It went with the slider for the put away, and good compliment to that sinker down and in. But great job by Campusano by laying off of that pitch.
0: Two and two. Here's the pitch. Swing and a ball popped up. Playable for Bowers. Foul ground off of first. Makes the catch. Uribe gets out of the jam, and the Padres leave a couple. We're midway here in the sixth, and it's San Diego 2, Milwaukee 1. 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
2: Golic coming up Monday. 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
0: Back here in Milwaukee, the roof is open at American Family Field. Brewers lead this series 1-0, but the Padres leading in game two. It is 2-1. Dougie, no surprise, another tight one.
1: Yeah, I mean, the execution on the pitching and the options both teams have from their bullpen to get the right matchup. And their bullpen is so good that they can get away with matchup that don't have to be perfect. They can, because they are generally pretty good facing righties and lefties. Electric stuff, a lot of sinkers, and high velocity. It's impressive to watch.
0: Jackson Churio will start it off here in the bottom of the sixth. Churio, then Terang, and then Bowers in a one-run game for San Diego. Two runs, two hits, and no errors for the Brewers. A run, three hits, and two errors. Here's the pitch. And a fastball for a strike clips the outside corner. And it's nothing and one. Churio didn't look, care for the call from Lance Barrett. King ready, the 0-1. And that hit him. And Churio will take his base. And leadoff man is on.
1: Yeah, King missed really badly on this pitch. I mean, he was trying to run the two-seamer in, and it from the time it left his hand, it was already angling for him. So it hit him like just to the left of the 11 on his back, just nowhere to go for Churio except to first base.
0: And now time called before Terang hits. Yeah, they're having some pitch comm issues. Now, remember, Michael King wears the pitch comm transmitter and a pitch comm receiver like the catcher because he can call his own pitches.
1: Well, he had this problem against the Cubs as well, and it seemed like it's the same thing that happened. But before, it took him a minute to realize that his signals weren't getting through and Campusano got crossed up. He said, unfortunately, they called the same pitch.
0: Yep.
1: But they're trying not to make that same mistake where you're thinking you're getting something And you're not.
0: Yuki Matsui is up in the pen for the Padres, and he's been joined by Bradley Rodriguez. And now Craig Stammen is out of the dugout, and he's making the point to the pen. He's going to bring in the lefty, and Michael King, not pleased, will depart as he hands the baseball over to Stammen. So the leadoff man is on here in the sixth. We get a pitching change. Call to the bullpen with nobody out, a man at first. We're here in the bottom of the sixth. It's the Padres 2 and the Brewers 1. This is the National League Division Series on ESPN Radio and the ESPN app.
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0: The pitcher will be the lefty, Yuki Matsui, and he will face Bryce Turang right here. We're going to pause 10 seconds. 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

0: We'll get to Matsui in a second. For Bryce Tarang this year, drastic splits against lefties. He hit .216 with a .307 on base, a .313 slug. In terms of OPS, it's almost a 300-point difference.
1: Yeah, definitely big difference, and hence the move by the Padres to try to take advantage of that.
0: So the little southpaw Matsui on here. And the pitch. Tarang shortens to bunt, takes outside, and that's a ball. Machado in on the grass, creeping in at third. Matsui faced Tarang in the game last night and struck him out swinging. Lefty at the belt. Lefty taking his time in the 1-0. And that's in the dirt.
1: Well, the thing about Matsui, tough to hit, but he gives up his walks.
0: And we touched on that last night.
1: His command can really get away from him, and I don't know if it's throwing him off that Tarang keeps squaring the bunt, but he's seems way off.
0: Okay, he's walked 14% of the batters he's faced this year. Big league average 8.9%, so walks are an issue. Matsui, and a 2-0 is fouled straight back, and it's 2-1, so no bunt for Tarang in that spot.
1: Well, you could go back to it. Machado hasn't budged. He's still well in on the grass.
0: Here's a 2-1. And that's in there for a strike. Tarang didn't like it.
1: Not enough to challenge, though. Four-seamer right at the knees. I mean, right there.
0: So 2-2 now. Tarang back in. Man at first. Nobody out. And Matsui steps off and bluffs a throw to first.
1: And Churio dove head first and right back.
0: And now time called. Bryce Tarang, whose dad Brian played some time in the majors with the Mariners in 93 and 94. Churio edging away at first. Nobody out. Matsui and the lefty at the belt. The kick and pitch. Swing and a foul straight back. And they'll do it again. It's 2-2. Well, again, it's turned into a battle of the bullpens for the second straight night, and you're talking about two of the best bullpens in the game. Tarang digs back in left side. He waits. Churio at first, small lead. The pitch. Swing and a ball popped in the air. Shallow center field. Charging in is Merrill, and he makes the catch. And Tarang retired, and with one down, it'll bring up Jake Bowers.
1: Yeah, it's one of those at-bats where, you know, you're in there initially to get the bunt down, right, and he doesn't get the pitches. Then they turn into hitting mode, but it doesn't change the fact that he had so many struggles against left-handed pitching. So he still was disadvantaged, but they got away from the bunt to move him over. So was that the right trade-off, you know, to go swinging?
0: Matsui here, the pitch, swing, and a high fly ball right field. Tatis going back onto the track. He's under it, and he makes the catch. And Bowers just missed it.
1: Yeah, I mean, a couple of more degrees flatter, and that ball's long gone. But he hit it straight up, and Tatis cruised into the warning track. It's a big warning track here in Milwaukee. And caught it comfortably, but by a whisker.
0: And now Niebla out to the mound. By the way, it is interesting to note the launch angle on that, 47 degrees. The exit velocity, 106.6. Very similar to what we saw off the bat of Ty France last night. Now to a deeper part of the park, to be sure.
1: Yep. That's a great point. It's fascinating.
0: The park held it.
1: It did hold it.
0: Ruben Niebla, the pitching coach.
1: And what was the distance on that ball? Like, where did it land? He's in the middle of the warning track, roughly.
0: All right, here's Contreras now. Man at first and two outs. Matsui. And the pitch. And that's outside, ball one. Maybe a little bit high also. Contreras 0 for 2. He has struck out and grounded out. Padres, 2 runs, 2 hits, no errors. Brewers, 1 run, 3 hits, and 2 errors. Cheerio at first. Lefty holding and fires. Swing and a ground ball to third. Picking it up, Machado slings to second in time. And the Brewers are done in their half of the sixth. We'll move to the seventh here in Milwaukee. And it's the Padres by a run. They lead the Brewers 2-1. 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
8: Chris Milani on ESPN Radio. The Rays and the Yankees have the day off in the American League Division Series. They'll get back at it tomorrow. Tampa, a 1-0 victor last night behind a stellar pitching performance from Drew Rasmussen, took a no-hitter into the eighth inning, the longest the Yankees have ever been no-hit in their illustrious postseason history. 1-0 final again. Tampa wins the game, takes a 1-0 series lead into tomorrow, and Kevin Cash is going to hand the ball over to Freddie Peralta for game two.
9: I think given Freddie, you know, the way he's pitched the last 4 or 5 starts, as dominant as anybody in baseball, backed up by winning pitcher of the month, made that decision. I mean, we were being very honest when we said that it was all hands on deck, and if needed, Freddie would have pitched last night. So fortunately for us, we didn't need him. Now we can slot him in the game two.
8: Yankees will turn to Cam Schlittler to try to avoid an 0-2 hole on the road. Coverage gets underway tomorrow night, 7:30 Eastern on ESPN Radio and the ESPN app. Earlier in the day tomorrow, the White Sox and Guardians will play their game two. Chicago a 3-0 game one victory over Cleveland yesterday, and they'll try to take two on the road. Again, all the coverage yours on ESPN Radio and the ESPN app. Let's get it back to Milwaukee now. Once again with Doug Glanville, here's John Ciambi.
0: Chris, thank you. It will be Jake Cronenworth to hit in the top half of the seventh, Cronenworth, and then Tatis, and then Harris. Boog Ciambi, Doug Glanville with you. Our producer is Rob Kelly. Our engineer is Jack Hicks. We're in the seventh, a 2-1 game. And Abner Uribe now. Three thin right-hander, kicks, fires. And a fastball is inside. You can hear Lance Barrett say it.
1: Cronenworth had taken 2 swings, 2 pitches total tonight, so he gets the first pitch he's taking.
0: All in, no strikes now. Rebay fires. Strike on the inside corner, a sinker at 97.
1: I think Brewers lead the league in being dissatisfied with the baseballs because they throw out a lot of balls.
0: The 1-1. Check swing roller left side. Hamilton charges, fires on the move in time. One up and one down. If you're wondering, during a standard major league game, I don't know whether it shifts in the postseason, but this year in the majors, in an average major league game, they use about 145 baseballs.
1: That's a lot.
0: Dougie, back when you played, I would be willing to bet you it was less than half that.
1: It was six. Yeah, you just recycled.
0: Here's Tatis, the pitch. And that is in there for a strike. Yeah, it gets a scuff mark on it.
1: Yeah.
0: It could be 17 straight ground ball outs.
1: Yeah, put some pine tar, a little Vaseline on it.
0: Whatever.
1: Emery board.
0: We're still playing.
1: Let's go.
0: Uribe delivers. And that's outside, and now it's 1-1 on Tatis, who is 0-3. He has struck out, flied out, and reached on an error. Padres lead it 2-1. And a pitch. Check swing, and he went too far.
1: Yeah, it's like Tatis, since he faced Mizorowski, he's been pulling off more. He's very jumpy, a lot of half swings, chasing up and away in particular.
0: The 1-2 is in the dirt.
1: He doesn't look like he's kind of letting go through it. He's trying to see it.
0: Tatis waits, open stance, 2-2. Is low.
1: Now this is the one Tatis can try to look for that sinker away. Drive it right center. He can just stay on it.
0: 3-2. Swing and a broken bat roller to third. Hamilton up with it. Bobbles it. Kicks off his glove. And Tatis is safely aboard. That's the third error of the game for the Brewers.
1: Yeah, just very much not the character of this team when it comes to defense. I mean, Hamilton's not necessarily gold glove at third, but he's got a ton of range. But you could see when the ball was hopping, he was going to be in trouble because it was a big hop and another big hop. And then the last one, he tried to square and get in front of it, and it came up on him, really handcuffed him. He didn't have his hands out. And any mistake with Tatis Jr., he's safe.
0: So here's Dustin Harris, the pitch. Check swing, foul tip into the mitt of Contreras.
1: Yeah, Rebate's pretty quick to home plate when it comes to holding runners. He's very frozen in his set position, and then he just quickly lifts up his leg. There's not a lot of tips to go on. Being this big-time ground ball pitcher, to go with the power, he gets his share of double plays.
0: There's 0-1. And that's in there for a strike.

0: So Tatis is at first, and there's one out. Padres trying to add on here at the top of the seventh. One out. Tatis edging away. Uribe will throw to first, and safely back in there is Tatis. Uribe again throws to first. Close play. That time I think the throw actually hit Fernando Tatis. Dave Macias, their first base coach, goes over to chat with him. Bob Henley does the coaching at third.
1: Yeah, the first time over, he kind of got up kind of gingerly. And then that one, the ball got by him. And, you know, as a runner, you're trusting the first baseman to catch it. You have to. And doesn't feel good with the ball in the ribs.
0: Next offering is outside the strike zone. So now

0: 34.3% caught stealing rate this year.
1: Is hit in the air. Left field, going out is Hamilton, but charging in is Churio to make the grab. And a big out right there as Harris retired.
0: Yeah, good job by Churio. Maybe a little late in calling it, but he called him off, and Hamilton did finally duck his head and back away. But it's your job, the outfielders coming in. You have the best view. You have the safest trajectory. You also know where the base runner is. Your momentum is going forward. It's all better if the outfielder can get to that ball.
1: Here's Manny Machado now. Man at first, the pitch. And that is low. Padres with two runs on just two hits. The Brewers a run on three hits. And Milwaukee with three errors in this game. This is a good defensive team. And if you're wondering, they made as many as three errors in a game only twice the entire year. July 29th at San Francisco, August 11th at San Diego.
0: Yeah, they're top five in defensive runs saved. They have the metrics to back up being a very good defensive club. You know, Terang, we mentioned, Platinum Glove. They have some good ones out there. Sal Frelick, Contreras.
1: Shane Drouin, the lefty, is up along with fellow lefty Aaron Ashby. Two and oh on Machado, who's walked and scored and grounded out twice. He's 0 for 2. Uribe ready and fires. And that one misses inside, and a challenge.
2: Pitcher's called a ball, a catcher challenge.
1: From Contreras. So an ABS challenge right here, and it's a strike.
0: It's like every challenge, Contreras is always discussing it with the hitter. It's
1: yes.
0: Pretty funny. He's always like, what do you think, man? I mean, like, and Machado, they're having a conversation over it.
1: No catcher in baseball attempted more challenges than Contreras this year. The 2-1, a little bit low.
0: Yeah, he's very confident in his framing, and as he should be, he's going for volume.
1: Yeah.
0: And, you know, when you win 103 games, you're doing a lot of things right.
1: Mm-hmm. 3-1 now. Machado back in. The pitch. Outside and low, and he walked him. So Tatis moves up the 90 feet to second. Machado is aboard.
0: And France is, hits two-seamers really well, hits sweepers. He stays on the ball. That's why he has some of his home runs this year. He hit to right field, center, all over. And you don't, you know, hit 295 without spraying the ball around a little bit, so Uribe is going to have to make his pitches with France up.
1: Here's the pitch. Oh! And that's a breaking ball for a strike on the inside corner. Ty France will challenge it. ABS challenge. And everyone turns their attention to the Jumbotron, and it's a ball. So the call is overturned.
0: I don't know. Is Barrett 1-1? I don't know if he's 1-1 tonight. They both have two challenges left, so I guess the answer is no.
1: For Lance Barrett, by the way, seven challenges, all have been overturned. The 1-0. Swing and a ground ball, and that's a base hit into right field. Here comes Tatis racing for the plate. Throw to third. Tag out. Does the run score? The run does score. So Frelick alertly fired to third to get Machado, and the inning will come to a close.
0: Yeah, I mean, he ran and ill-advised. He was out by an absolute mile.
1: So we're midway here in inning number seven. The Padres pick up an insurance run. It's San Diego 3 and Milwaukee 1. This is the National League Division Series on ESPN Radio and the

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9: I'm Chris Villani on ESPN Radio. Coming up just a little more than an hour from now, pregame coverage starts. The Braves and the Dodgers. Atlanta down a game in the series after a 5-3 LA win yesterday. They will not turn the ball over to Chris Sale, however, for game two. Instead, it's going to be Ray Kerr. Braves skipper Walt Weiss on what went into the decision.
10: Look, at the end of the day, we want full strength Chris Sale. I know him at 80% is really good, but that's what it came down to. We've given him extra rest all year. It has served him very well. It allowed him to do what he did the other night. I think all the extra rest he'd gotten. And he'd be on normal rest from his last start, but he had the outing in between. So not sure you're getting the best version of him pitching today. We're certain we will pitching game three.
9: Well, they'll see if they get to game three tied at one apiece. Again, the coverage starts at 7:30 Eastern tonight. First pitch just after 8 o'clock. Braves and the Dodgers here on ESPN Radio. Tomorrow, game two, the Yankees and the Rays. Tampa on top, 1-0 in the series after a 1-0 win. Drew Rasmussen took a no-hitter into the eighth and set things up nicely for manager Kevin Cash.
11: Well, we only used two guys, so we're in a pretty good spot. I'm still thinking about how impressive his outing was. Not surprised by Rasp by any stretch, but to go do it at that stage, that setting, against this team, game one of a series, pretty awesome. And it helps us out. Everybody's fresh, and I think probably that much more is the bullpen now kind of chomping at the bit to get in there and contribute.
9: Game two tomorrow night, 7:30 Eastern, the coverage on ESPN Radio. Back to Milwaukee we go with Doug Glanville. Here's John Chombi.
0: All right, Chris, thank you so much. And as we go to the bottom of the seventh, it'll be Mitchell, then Yelich, then Frelick against the southpaw Yuki Matsui. This is a big spot right here for Milwaukee, down a couple, because you know Mason Miller is lurking in the bullpen for the Padres. First offering to Mitchell misses downstairs.
12: Yeah, and last inning, you know, they almost ran themselves out of that insurance run. If you get cut down at third before the run scores,
0: yep,
12: that run does not count.
0: No doubt. 3-1 San Diego. Matsui fires. And a fastball missing. I'm not sure where. And now it's 2-0.
12: And Sal Frelick, you know, he's a gold glover, but he also had what they call kills, 10 kills, defensive run saves, meaning he's throwing you out without having to throw to a cutoff man. Mm. So he's done this before.
0: The 2-0. Outside. And now it's 3-0. And here's the thing you touched on with Matsui, that he will walk guys.
12: Yeah, and this is the guy he needs to get. He's got the left-hander. He's got a whole bunch of them coming and just needs to throw strikes.
0: The 3-0 is in there.
12: Matsu has a very over-the-top motion. He kind of whips his body around and gets really behind the ball.
0: Three-one pitch, swing and a ground ball, base hit up the middle, out of the right center. Tatis over to pick it up. Mitchell is aboard, and the leadoff man is on base.
12: A good at bat by Mitchell, zoning it up, takes the strike on 3-0, lets one get out over the plate. Short, compact swing, barrel to the ball, and solid contact up the middle.
0: And now it's Christian Yelich. Yelich one out of two with a single, and he has scored the Lone Brewers run. And the crowd buzzing. Matsui ready. Delivers. And Yelich takes ball one.
12: Yelich did not hit lefties very well. They've often brought in Vaughn to face him, but I know Mason Miller, they're going to want Yelich's bat in there.
0: They chant for Yelich. And the next pitch is outside. And it's 2-0 to the former MVP. Named captain of this team on September 26th. I thought it was cool to see just how much he understands the culture here. He said, I'm fine with it as long as Robin Yount is fine with it. The 2-0. Swing and a miss. He was a little bit tardy that time.
12: Hey, he took the time to get the blessing from Robin Yount and really expressed that, hey, if it's important to you and you, everybody has been thinking about this collectively, he would accept that honor.
0: Matsui ready. And a 2-1. Fouled into and then out of the glove of the new catcher, Freddie Fermin.
12: Yelich on the season only hit 212 against lefties, wasn't the strong point. And as I was mentioning, well, if they get back around and Mason Miller's in the game, they want him in there as opposed to maybe Andrew Vaughn, who might be coming in typically against lefties.
0: 2-2 now. Matsui ready. Here's the pitch. Hit on the ground, just foul of third. It got right in on the thumbs of Yelich. And I giggled a little bit just because Machado's playing way off the line. And if it's fair, even though it was not hit hard at all, it would have likely been a double.
12: Yeah, that was inches right there. And just punching at that left side. They're giving him that whole line and more.
0: 2-2 now. Man at first, nobody out. The lefty delivers. Swing and a high fly ball drilled. Center field going back. Merrill jumps and he makes the catch. Up against the wall. He stole extra bases from Yelich. Fires it back in. Mitchell back to first. What a play by Jackson Merrill.
12: And Jackson Merrill's playing at the right depth. He goes back at the right angle and gets to the wall, and then he was kind of running out of time. This ball was hit so hard, so he had to get in a position to jump before he had a couple more steps to the wall. And then he turns his back and braces it, and that's a great play to protect the ball. Sometimes you run into the ball, and it gets jarred loose, so he kind of corralled it and came up throwing.
0: Here's Frelick now. Matsui delivers, and Frelick swings and misses. Yelich hit that ball 105.6 miles an hour at a launch angle of 23 degrees. There's a hit probability of 87%. I mean, it was a rocket.
12: Yeah. That was smoked, no doubt.
0: Frelick, an RBI single his last time up. Matsui the 0-1. Breaking ball fouled away, out of play, off to the left. Sal Frelick getting the start in right field here today. The Game 3 starters look to be Dustin May and Nick Pivetta. And that'll be out in San Diego from Petco Park, and that should be a great atmosphere. Game 3 will come your way on Tuesday out in San Diego. 0-2 now, the pitch. Too high.
12: And Pat Murphy raving about Sal Frelick earlier, playing banged up, plays hard, throws his body around. And he just said, you know, being in the lineup tonight, and he was like, you watch. He's going to do something. You know, he's already got the RBI, the lone RBI for the Brewers tonight.
0: The 1-2 in the dirt. Yeah, the count, two balls and two strikes. It's very clear when you talk to Pat Murphy that Sal Frelick is one of his favorite players. We had a conversation with him late in the year. The Brewers went and played at Wrigley Field, and Frelick laced the line drive off of Pat Murphy's quad that he said, I still have something in there like a credit card. The 2-2 is in the dirt and stopped brilliantly by Fermin. Wow.
12: Yeah, and they mentioned Craig Stammen broke down his different catchers, and he mentioned with Fermin, he's the ice. He throws people out. He blocks balls in the dirt, and that was a great block there on a breaking ball that really wasn't close. It landed in the other batter's box.
0: Man at first, one out. Padres 3, Brewers 1. The 3-2. Swing and a pop-up foul out of play, and that's off to the left. Padres, as mentioned, were in their road tan uniforms, their pinstripe uniforms, which is unique for road uniforms, and they have that number 35 patch honoring the great former Cy Young Award winner Randy Jones, who passed away earlier this year. 3-2 now. Here's the pitch. And that's too high. Ball 4, and Frelick angrily tosses the bat. He'll take his base. And the Brewers have something brewing, pun intended. 2 on and 1 out. And here comes Cooper Pratt.
12: Well, Matsui just kind of self-inflicted wounds here, just working behind in the count, giving these hitters an opportunity to just walk and get on base on a free pass.
0: Craig Stammen out of the dugout. He's going to take the baseball from Matsui. And we've got a pitching change. Call to the bullpen. And with one out here in the seventh, it's the Padres 3 and the Brewers 1. This is the National League Division Series on ESPN Radio and ESPN app.
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9: Chris Villani on ESPN Radio. The Dodgers, 100 wins this year, trying to become the first team in National League history to win 3 straight World Series. Got off to a good start last night. A 5-3 win over the Braves in Game 1 of the NLDS behind Tarek Skubal, who pitched well for manager Dave Roberts.
13: I thought Tarek was fantastic. I thought the fastball was really good. Murphy clipped him, ball above the zone with 2 strikes. But I thought the changeup today was really effective.
9: Scooble allowed just a run, a part of a 5-3 Dodgers win over the Braves. They get back at it tonight. Pre-game coverage starts at about an hour on ESPN Radio and the ESPN app. New pitcher in Milwaukee, once again with Doug Glanville. Here's John Shambi.
0: All right, Chris, thank you so much. Bradley Rodriguez will take over. And with one out, the Brewers here in the bottom of the seventh have runners at first and second. And the batter is going to be the shortstop, Cooper Pratt.
12: Rodriguez, you know, his primary, his favorite pitch, changeup, four-seamer, power sinker. He could reach 100 like every other pitcher seemingly on both of these bullpens. But, you know, he's the guy that kind of sets up things. Maybe if it's Mora Hone and, of course, Mason Miller.
0: So two on and one out. The pitch to Pratt. And that's outside.

0: digs back in, awaits a 1-0 from the hard-throwing righty. The pitch, swing and a tapper foul, and that's back to the backstop.
1: Well, he's got a really hard sinker, and with the changeup, those combinations gives him a lot of ground balls. So it's kind of win-win if he can, you know, induce swing and miss often, but he also has a chance to get the ball on the ground, opportunity for a double play.
0: The 1-1. Outside and low.

0: 3-1 now. Two aboard, one out. And that pitch is in for a strike at 98.
1: Well, they got good speed on the bases, and that gives them an opportunity. A hard hit ball, gap at all, and Frelick will score. Big lead at first.
0: Three and two now. Here comes. Swing and a bouncer to the left side. Bogart's up with a throw to second and out. And they just do get Frelick. And on the play, Mitchell to third.
1: Yeah, that was close. And Bogart circled it and did not throw the ball hard at all. Mitchell advancing kind of screened the ball a little bit. And he threw it almost like a jump shot. Didn't really throw it. He just kind of pushed it over to second. And it gave Frelick a window to get there. I mean, it is close.
0: Wow, was it.
1: Yeah, it just gets him.
0: So now it's David Hamilton. And a pitch. Swing and a miss.

0: Hamilton facing the hard-throwing right-hander Bradley Rodriguez. First and third, two outs. Swing and a ground ball right side. Cronenworth bobbles, and he threw it away. He throws it into the Brewers' dugout. Mitchell in to score, and the Brewers are within one. He bobbled it, and then knew with Hamilton running, he was going to have to really hustle, and he threw it past Ty France.
1: Absolutely disaster there for Cronenworth. Comes in, there's, you know, yes, there's pressure because Hamilton can fly, so he's trying to catch it on the run. And he bobbles it, still catches it to himself, and then rushes the throw. It goes on that home plate side of first. France could not get there because he was so close, and he threw it so hard.
0: Yep.
1: And now he created second and third runners in scoring position for the Brewers.
0: Ruben Niebla is heading out to the mound. So it's second and third with two outs after the error by Jake Cronenworth. Niebla and the entire infield gathering together, plus Fermin, the catcher, and Rodriguez, the pitcher.
1: Well, you wonder if it's actually two errors, right? I mean, he gets there, and he's, because of the bobble, he's by the base. Then he throws it away on top of that, and that's that feeling you get of, like, compounding your own mistake. You make one, try to preserve it, and then you try to do too much to compensate for it, and then it leads to another mistake.
0: Mason Miller up in the pen for the Padres. Everybody on their feet here at American Family Field as Jackson Churio gets the opportunity. Churio 0 for 2. He's been hit by a pitch.
1: And this is the guy the Brewers won up to the plate.
0: Yep.
1: Aggressive early. Big playoff performer.
0: The pitch. And that's in there for a strike. Pratt, the runner at third. Hamilton, the runner at second. Padres 3, Brewers 2. Churio waits. The 0-1. Outside. Jackson Churio, just 22 years old. The home run he hit last night, his fifth in the postseason, and he is the all-time leader in Brewers postseason history in homers. The 1-1. Swing and a foul out of play off to the right. And again, it's limited, but coming into this game here today, a .333 career postseason batting average with 8 extra base hits. Second and third, 2 down. The 1-2 outside.
1: We've got the big arm and Churio. He's good at staying on the ball, looking away, driving it to right center. He's done that time and time again.
0: 2-2, the pitch. Swing and a ground ball to short. Bogaerts picks it up. Throw to first in time. And they get Churio, and the Brewers leave a couple, but they do come up with a run thanks to the Cronenworth error. We'll head to the eighth here in Milwaukee. Padres 3 and the Brewers 2. 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
0: Back here in Milwaukee, and a new pitcher will take over as the lefty Aaron Ashby will pitch.
1: And Ashby, rubber arm out there, can mop up some innings. Big power sinker, 99. Breaking ball, he throws hard. And he gives you good matchups against lefties for sure.
0: So Ashby, a guy with nasty stuff. Yeah, the lefty pitched in the game yesterday. Man, he is, I don't know, I would say somewhat rubber-armed, if you can be somewhat rubber-armed, but such a valuable member of their bullpen. There's Jackson Merrill, the pitch. Swing and a ground ball, right side. Diving Turan, can't come up with it. Base hit, right field.
1: Well, you know, Jackson Merrill, you always see the lefty matchups, but over the course of the season, he hit .280 against lefties. It was not really a problem and had the same slugging percentage roughly. So he can hit them. It's not an easy out by any stretch, and just gets the ball grounded, stayed on the ground the whole way. Not a lot of bounce, yep, but hit hard enough to get by the diving Turang.
0: Samad Taylor will pinch hit here. So Taylor waits, shortens the bunt, and bunts a good one. There's nobody covering first. Everybody's going to be safe. Wow, another defensive miscue for the Brewers. It'll go as a base hit, but that is a play you normally see them make. They're offering the out, and Pat Murphy's team was not in position to execute taking the out.
1: Yeah, there was nobody there. Bowers kind of came forward and then got overcommitted. Turang was moving towards second base, so there was just clearly a communication issue in terms of what they were trying to execute. Ashby gets the ball and has nowhere to throw it. Just none. Too much speed on the bases with Beryl, and Taylor could absolutely fly himself.
0: First one to Bogarts, and that one misses low.
1: And it looked like he was challenging it. Yeah, he.
0: And I think he is challenging it. It will be an ABS challenge.
7: The catcher is challenging the pitch.
0: So they're a little slow on that, and now an ABS challenge on a pitch called a ball.
7: The call is confirmed. Milwaukee has one.
0: And Contreras misses on that one, so the call is confirmed.
1: All right, one on the board for Mr. Barrett behind the dish.
0: First and second, and nobody out. And Bogart's at the plate. Ashby looking for a ground ball. Here's the pitch. In there for a strike. Swing it a foul back to the backstop.
1: Well, the Padres can make something happen with the guys on the bases right now. This is a chance to really push the envelope.
0: The 1-2 is low. So Taylor puts down what was trying to be a sacrifice bunt. Instead, it ends up as a hit.
1: Yeah, his bunt was just sort of a dead-end bunt right back at the pitcher.
0: Yep.
1: I mean, it wasn't like he angled it any particular direction, and it played out well for him.
0: 2-2. Lifted in the air, foul, and that'll move off out of play to the right. This is a Brewers team. They were tied for 8th in outs above average, 13th in fielding run value, tied for 4th in defensive run save. Genuinely or generally considered a top 5 type defense in the majors. Merrill at 2nd, Taylor at 1st, the pitch. And a breaking ball misses. That was the curve, and that was low.
1: Yeah, there's just not been a lot of games this year where the Brewers just beat themselves, you know, particularly defensively. They just haven't. And the fact is they're right in this game. So, you know, that shows you how good they are. Mm-hmm. They're still close, you know, despite the mistakes.
0: The lefty fires. And that one is on the inside corner. Struck him out. And Bogaerts is gone on strikes. A huge strikeout for Ashby.
1: Yeah, I don't know. He was pointing at something, like almost disbelief, but two-seamer that had all kinds of movement. It started and just went right back over the plate, and it was a clear strike, and he just could not pull the trigger. I mean, that's a ball you have to get out, the bat head out early, because it's right at your hip in the beginning.
0: Here's Freddie Fermin, 1st and 2nd, one away, the pitch. Swing and a miss.

0: Merrill out there at second. Taylor at first. Next offering. Foul tipped into the mitt of Contreras. Dougie, this is a big spot. Look, if you're the Padres, you really would love to add on, even with the likelihood of Miller coming in to pitch two innings. An insurance run would be monstrous. 0-2. Here comes. Swing and a ground ball to the right side. Up with it, Terang. To Pratt at second, one on to first, two. Then Ashby pumps his fist, 4-6-3. And that ends the inning.
1: Yeah, they didn't really use the speed on the base. They could have used it to get something in motion, something going, but now they got the DP.
0: So we'll go to the bottom of the eighth here in Milwaukee. Padres 3, Brewers 2. 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
0: Back at American Family Field as we go to the bottom of the eighth. And a new pitcher in for the Padres, the right-hander Mason Miller will take over and set the defense for you. It'll go Harris, Merrill, and Tatis left to right in the outfield. Machado at short. Machado at third. Bogarts at short. Cronenworth at second. And Ty France at first. Fermin behind the plate, and Miller takes over. 5-2 this year. 38 saves, 70 innings in 66 appearances, and a 1.67 ERA. The strikeout, get this, 47.4% of all the batters that he faced.
1: The numbers are eye-popping. I mean, they just defy everything. 70 innings, 37 hits, only 3 home runs, 26 walks, 129 strikeouts. Just ludicrous.
0: Here's Bryce Terang. Machado in on the grass at third. Outfield plays Terang the other way. Miller fires. And a fastball misses down and in. That one at 101. Ball one to Bryce Terang. Terang is 0 for 3. The pitch. And that's too high.

0: Here's the pitch. In there for a strike, and now it's 2-1. Terang has grounded to third, and flied to center. Padres 3, Brewers 2, bottom of the 8th. Miller kicks, fires. And that's in there for a strike at 102 miles an hour.
1: Well, it's 102 with location. I mean, it's those last two pitches in a hitter's count. He didn't give Terang much of the plate. And that is a mark of excellence there, location and power.
0: 2-2, here it comes. Swing and a foul tip into the mid of Fermin. Struck him out. And Mason Miller gets the punch out to begin his outing.
1: Yeah, this is just straight petroleum. And he goes right at him, up in the zone. Four-seamer, hit it if you can.
0: Certainly one of the best that we have seen in recent years, Mason Miller. First offering here to Bowers. And a breaking ball is a strike. That was a slider. And Bowers will challenge. So an ABS challenge on the strike call. And it's a ball.
1: Bowers challenged very, like, unenthusiastically. He was like, I don't know what that was. I was kind of looking for the fastball, but I'm going to challenge it anyway.
0: Yeah. The 1-0. That's a strike on the outside corner. Bowers today 0-for-3. The Brewers have only 4 hits. The Padres have only 5 hits. Padres lead it 3-2. The 1-1. And that one misses. Down and away.
1: Now, even though he's, you know, throws 102, 3, and so on, the pitch he threw the most this year was his slider. Threw it more than his four-seamer.
0: Miller at the belt. The kick to 2-1. Oh! And that is in there for a strike. So a 2-1 slider from a guy who can throw it 102, 103 miles an hour.
1: And that's the fourth straight slider he's thrown to Bowers, so he's definitely staying away from the fastball.
0: Miller listening in, now picks out a sign. 2-2. Here comes. Swing and a miss. Struck him out. Mason Miller gets Jake Bowers, and there's two away.
1: Another slider, yep. Down and in with very good location, because that was the chase slider. The others were getting in the zone. That one, he really induced Bowers to chase outside.
0: There's William Contreras now. Miller delivers. And that one too low with the slider. Ball one. Contreras 0-for-3. He had the big homer last night to give the Brewers the lead in the 7th. It broke a 2-2 tie. The 1-0. Swing and a ball popped up. Cronenworth ranging out. Tatis calls him off. Charging in. Makes the catch. And 1-2-3 go the Brewers. Mason Miller outstanding in his series debut. We'll head to the 9th. And here at American Family Field, it's the Padres 3 and the Brewers 2 in Game 2. 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
0: We're going to the ninth, and here from American Family Field, it's the Padres 3 and the Brewers 2 in Game 2. And the new pitcher for the Brewers will be their closer, Trevor McGill. So McGill takes over, and while we have a moment, a reminder, don't miss Braves and Dodgers Game 2 of the NLDS presented by Booking.com. It comes your way next, 8 Eastern on FS1 at ESPN Radio with Dave O'Brien and Jessica Mendoza. It'll be Cronenworth and then Tatis and then Harris here near the Padre ninth. McGill, for the regular season, a 2.63 ERA with 30 saves. Right-hander facing a left-hand batter. The pitch to Cronenworth. In for a strike.
1: Well, McGill's got some flame-throwing for you, too. 100, knuckle curve.
0: 0-1, the pitch, swing and a ball drilled to center, but Mitchell to his right makes the catch, and there's one away, and here comes a very dangerous hitter in Fernando Tatis Jr.
1: Yeah, he's been a little bit off last couple games. We've had a phenomenal game in the wild card where he just basically ran the Cubs out of the stadium with his legs and his power, so he's kind of due. Gotten on by a couple of errors. And Trevor McGill also throwing a baseball out he did not like.
0: That's not new.
1: And he throws it with complete disdain for the baseball.
0: Absolutely. Here's the pitch. And that one misses down low, ball one. Yeah, it's I mentioned the average big league game features 145 baseballs. That doesn't include the games that Trevor McGill pitches. The 1-0 is in for a strike. That's a joke. That is not true. All of those numbers include the games that Trevor McGill pitches.
1: Yeah, he's just 4% of the total.
0: Tatis open stance on that right side. 1-1. The pitch. Swing and a miss. A little knuckle curve. He started to swing and couldn't stop.
1: Yeah, McGill's two pitches complement each other well. Very similar spin.
0: Tatis waits. The 1-2. Swing and a high fly ball. Well struck. Left field. Going back is Cheerio. At the wall. Jumps. And he made the catch. Cheerio up against the wall. Able to grab that one. And there's two away.
1: The Padres would have loved this one to get over the wall. Cheerio gets there. Very aware of the wall, jumps, squares his back, two-handed catch and the jump. And Tatis barely left the batter's box. He thought he got it. Was getting into pose mode, but it was not deep enough.
0: Nope. So two down, and the batter will be Dustin Harris, the pitch. And that's in for a strike. In the bottom of the ninth, scheduled to be Mitchell, Yelich, and Frelick, all lefties to face Mason Miller. Padres 3, Brewers 2. We're in the top of the ninth. Two out, bases clear. The 0-1. A little bit low. The scene will shift to San Diego for Game 3. Looks like Dustin May and Nick Pivetta for the Brewers and the Padres. Game 3 comes your way on Tuesday night. The 1-1. Swing and a high fly ball out towards right center field. Mitchell settling under it. Makes a one-handed catch. And the Padres are done in their half of the ninth. We'll go to the bottom of the ninth. Last chance for the Brewers. Padres 3, Brewers 2. 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
0: We go to the bottom of the ninth. 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

0: Mason Miller on to try and close this one out for Miller. He did not have a six-out save this year. In fact, he's only got one six-out save in his career. August 15, 2024, at Citi Field as a member of the Athletics. Now, this year, he has pitched two innings twice. June 23rd against the Braves, September 4th against the Yankees. One hit, seven strikeouts, and one unearned run over that stretch. Here's Garrett Mitchell. Mason Miller deals. And a slider for a strike. Nothing in one. Mitchell getting the opportunity here to try and get on base. He's one for three with a single and a run score. Infield plays to pull the pitch. Swing and a bouncer up the middle. Big hop behind the bag at second. Low throw to first. Dug out by France as Bogarts threw it in the dirt. And France, the Gold Glover, was able to pick it. Oh, man.
1: I mean, you can't even put the value on this play right here. It's a high hop, and Bogarts was inching towards getting the momentum to throw to first, and then he kind of took a couple extra steps as he had trouble getting it out of his glove. And by the time he threw it, he spiked it. So it was a big, long hop, and France just, boom, just stuck it right there and caught it.
0: Great job by Ty France. Here's Yelich, the pitch. And a slider for a strike. Christian Yelich with a double and a run scored, sandwiched between a strikeout and a fly out to center. Padres lead it by a run, 3-2. The pitch off the outside corner. Miller accepts the sign. It's 1-1. Here comes. That's outside.
1: Well, three straight sliders trying to get that outside edge. Trying to backdoor Yelich, make him beat him opposite field off the spin.
0: 2-1, the pitch. That's too high. And now it's three balls and a strike. One out, base is empty, bottom nine. Brewers trail it by a run, 3-2. Padres lead, the pitch. Outside, ball four, and the tying run is on base.
1: Yeah, 3-1 slider. Didn't want to really mess with Yelich on the inner third at all, and didn't want to throw anything straight, so ended up missing outside and gets the walk.
0: Yeah, the batter now will be Sal Frelick. Frelick is grounded out, knocked in a run with a single, and walked. Left-hand hitter, Miller delivers. And a fastball for a strike. A four-seamer at 101.
2: Pitch is called a strike, the batter.
0: So a challenge from Frelick.
1: A very calm challenge, didn't really pat his head.
0: And Frelick was correct. That is the 10th challenge of the game. 9 have been overturned. Ball one, no strikes on Sal Frelick. Miller at the belt. There goes the runner. The pitch is in for a strike. Throw to second. Kicks away from Bogarts. And now the tying run is in scoring position thanks to the stolen base from Yelich.
1: Christian Yelich still good instincts on the bases and steals this one off of Mason Miller. The big leg kick gets the fastball for Mean. Good throw. A good arm. A little short of the bag. And really, Bogarts tried to backhand it and just got eaten up. Didn't know where the ball was for a minute.
0: Everybody on their feet here at American Family Field. The pitch. Outside, maybe a little low.
2: This is called a ball that catches.
0: Pitch is called a ball. The catcher is challenging. Fermin, ABS challenge.
1: This is why you want challenges.
0: And the call is overturned. It's a strike.
1: Well, this is why you want your challenges late, you know, you got Mason Miller. You're giving him more of his own to work with.
0: So here's Frelick in a 1-2 hole. One out. Tying run at second. Padres 3, Brewers 2, bottom 9. Miller kicks, deals. Too low. A four-seam fastball at 103 miles an hour.
1: And he's, you know, he's doing a good job of staying away. It's very clear Miller saying, you're going to have to beat me to the opposite field. You're going to have to beat me. He's not coming in. Even though he's got 103, he's staying away.
0: Here comes the 2-2. Outside. He missed with a slider that time, and it's 3-2. All right, Dougie, what's he throwing him here?
1: I mean, he's not commanding anything right now, so I mean, I say he's got to go with the fastball away.
0: Yelich at second, one down. 3-2, the pitch. Slider, and it misses. And it's ball 4. And Frelick is on base.
1: Yeah, I mean, he's throwing heavy diet sliders. That's is kind of how he pitches, but he's working away, and at some point when you're throwing soft stuff away to guys that are not catching up to your fastball, that's going to do them a favor.
0: Ruben Diabla out for the mound visit. Manny Machado, part of that group, clapping his hands, urging on the big right-hander. But the entire infield gathered around close by the rubber with Fermin and France and Cronenworth and Bogarts and Machado along with Mason Miller. Ruben Niebla delivering his message.
1: Well, and, you know, this is different territory to some degree for Mason Miller. It's two innings.

0: Well, and, you know, this is different territory to some degree for Mason Miller. His two-inning save here. And now his pitch count is going up. The command isn't quite there. He's at 25. And it's going to be diminishing returns the more pitches he's throwing. So going to have to try to get into some efficiency and trust his stuff. I mean, this guy throws 103. He's going to make them beat you with their bat.
1: So here's Andrew Vaughn hitting for Cooper Pratt. First and second, one out. And the first offering, slider for a strike. And it's nothing in one. Vaughn, who came off the bench as a pinch hitter and singled. He was one for one in a game last night. And now Miller will step off the backside of the rubber.
0: And the Padres, particularly left field, they are deep. They're playing deep. The base hit, Yelich can walk home.
1: Yelich at second, Frelick at first. Good speed, the 0-1. And that's in for a strike. A slider at 90 miles an hour. And the count is 0-2.
0: I mean, a slider, because of that differential 12 miles an hour, it's like a changeup.
1: Vaughn digs back in. The 0-2. Swing and a fly ball center field. Merrill coming on. Under it, he's got it. And that is out number two. And it will not be David Hamilton, but rather Gary Sanchez.
0: Well, Miller got in the zone there, tripled up on the slider, but good locations.
1: So Gary Sanchez will get the opportunity here. Sanchez with big time power.
0: Yeah, this is a great matchup here. Power versus power. Sanchez, long-standing career. Started off his career as franchise. He's supposed to be the next coming Yankee catcher, but become a favorite of this Brewer team. Just very popular in the locker room. Keeps the humor light. And he's still got stuff to contribute at the plate.
1: And Gary Sanchez, you think about the start of the career that he was off to. He's the third fastest ever to 100 homers in the history of Major League Baseball.
0: He's got light tower power.
1: No doubt about it. So Sanchez here at 209 with a dozen homers during the regular year. The pitch. And that's low. Sanchez hitting for Hamilton. It's Yelich at second. He represents the tying run. Frelick is at first. He's the winning run. A ball and no strikes to Gary Sanchez. The pitch. And that's a little bit high. And now it starts to get interesting with Jackson Churio in the on-deck circle down to our right. I'm sure Gary Sanchez would be more than willing to hand the baton to Churio if Miller doesn't throw him a strike. 2-0. And Miller spins and bluffs at Yelich at second. Everybody on their feet here. 41,683. Another sellout. And they chant for Sanchez. Gary, Gary. Two on, two out. The pitch. And a slider for a strike and a challenge from Sanchez. Sanchez felt it was inside. Another ABS challenge. And
2: call confirmed Milwaukee's out of challenges.
1: Milwaukee's out of challenges.
0: They might as well use it there.
1: Absolutely.
0: So that's a good call there.
1: 100%.
0: And 2-0 slider. Shows you the confidence, and that's what he's had command of over the last couple of hitters. So
1: welcome to baseball 2026.
0: And he might go back to it because the fastball command is not there.
1: I'm with you.
0: It's up in the zone. It's down. It's away. It,

0: Yelich at second, Frelick at first, bottom nine, game two, Padres 3, Brewers 2. Sanchez waits, Miller fires. In there for a strike, and it's 2-2. He went slider again.
1: That's what he's commanding, and he's getting that inside corner. It's freezing the hitter and then coming back. It's not exactly where Fermin is setting up. So he's throwing against the catcher framing, but he's getting that inside corner.
0: Fans on their feet, waving the gold rally towels. First and second, two down. Brewers down a run. Sanchez digs in. The 2-2. Too low. And here we go. No place to put him. Well, actually, there is. There's one base open. I beg your pardon. Churio would be next. He's in the on-deck circle down to our right. Yelich at second. Frelick at first.
1: They're going to be on the move here.
0: The 3-2. And that's off the inside corner. And it is ball four. And they're all loaded up for Jackson Churio. Wow.
1: I mean, this is what you want as a team. You're going to have to beat the best to get this W. Mason Miller has been Mr. Unhittable all season, but he's going, trying to go two innings, and that's a lot. He's already at 34 pitches, so he's getting into the stratosphere that's not familiar territory. And you have Mr. Icewater, Jackson Churio, who just calm as can be and notorious now for big hits in these moments.
0: Joey Ortiz is running at first for Sanchez. 34 pitches for Mason Miller ties a season high for the right-hander. So it's Yelich at third, Frelick at second, Ortiz at first, and here is Churio. Bottom nine, 3-2 Padres, the pitch. Swing and a miss. Oh, he went right after him with a four-seamer at 101, and Churio couldn't catch up.
1: And he found the zone there. This is up and in with hair on it.
0: Bottom nine, two outs. Here's the 0-1. Outside, and that missed. 1-1 now. Bases loaded for the Brewers. They're down a run in the last of the ninth. Yelich, Frelick, Ortiz, third to first of the bases. Churio back in. Straightaway stance right side. The pitch. Swing and a miss. And now it's 1-2. And the 22-year-old from Venezuela, Jackson Churio, with a golden opportunity to be a hero.
1: And all he needs is a base hit. Doesn't need to go deep. Just needs a base hit.
0: Time call. Churio stepping out.
1: And it's hard to match Mason Miller by swinging harder. That just gets you in trouble.
0: Yelich at third. Frelick at second. Ortiz at first. Two down. 1-2. Miller kicks and deals. Swing and a foul straight back. And that time, Churio was on it. He smacks the barrel of the bat and then smells the barrel of the bat.
1: Yeah, see no evil, smell no evil.
0: Churio back in. Miller listens in. 1-2. Right-hander is ready. Here it comes. And that's low. The slider, and Churio wasn't biting.
1: I don't know how he laid off that pitch. I mean, wow, this is a great pitch by Miller. Down in the zone, 89. And Churio just did not bite.
0: Churio back in. Miller, the 2-2. Swing and a line drive. Base hit. Center field. Yelich is in. Here comes Frelick. He's in. Jackson Churio has walked it off. And the Brewers come all the way back in the bottom of the ninth. Churio, the hero in game two. And they mob him at second base. Just a pile jumping up and down. What a win for the Brewers. That kid is something else.
1: Absolutely incredible. Jackson Churio They keep talking about him playing beyond his years, the calm, the rising to the occasion. And you're facing Mason Miller. This guy's throwing 104. He's found his fastball against you. He lays off a nasty slider and then jumps on a fastball and doesn't get too big, doesn't try to pull it, hits it right back up the box for the big hit and the win for the Brewers. I mean, that's Jackson Chourio. That's what he's been doing.
0: And that's the Milwaukee Brewers, the best team in baseball. And they just do not stop. And a 22-year-old shall lead them. Unbelievable. I mean, an absolute laser back up the middle.
1: Amazing. Amazing. And Sal Frelick in the middle of it all. Just like Pat Murphy talked about, why is he in the lineup? Had a tough year. He gets the big base hit. He scores the winning run. Gets the right jump. Two outs. Scores. And just heart and soul of this team.
0: There are multiple celebrations going on at home plate. As soon as Frelick scored, Yelich was grabbing him and trying to hug him. And Frelick was running away, turning back to him, saying, "Follow me," as he raced out to the pile at second base.
1: And I don't know what they brought on the field to throw on. I think it's popcorn and bird seed. I don't know. They just grabbed anything, but they are throwing everything in the celebration that's now dispersing.
0: Downstairs, and here's Jesse Rogers with Christian Yelich.
2: Christian, is there anyone on the planet you want up more than Jackson Chourio at a moment like that?
3: No. I mean, I know it's Mason Miller. You feel pretty good about him in that situation where, like, you know, something's going to be hit hard. You don't know if it's going to be at somebody, but you know he's going to hit something hard, and you just felt like, you know what? And you just could feel it in here.
2: The inning starts, though, with you getting on base against Miller. Take me through that at bat.
3: Yeah, I mean, down one, maybe the best closer in the game. You know, you're just like, you got to get on. You got to get some action, maybe make something happen on the bases. But it's kind of been the theme of us all year, like, just find a way, like, who cares how we do it? Just get in there and figure it out.
2: Describe the emotion right now.
3: It was awesome. I tried to tackle Sal after he scored, but he played football in high school, so he broke my tackle. But then we got out there, and we got Jack pretty good, so it was sick.
2: What does this feel like? You have three to get one.
3: Yeah, I mean, they're a great team. You know, both these games could have gone either way. We just found a way. You know what I mean? So we kind of were in the same situation last year, and we took it down to the wire with the Cubs. So, you know, we know it's far from over, and we just got to continue to play well.
2: Thanks, Christian. Congrats.
3: Got it. Thank you.
2: Back to you, Boog.
0: What a crowd. 41,683. And the captain got it started. Christian Yelich, 34 years old, but don't sleep on the speed. He was 11-12 in stolen bases this year. He swiped the bag in that inning, and I loved what he had to say. I tried to tackle Sal, but he played football in high school, and he broke the tackle.
1: They're just, you know, unconscious, and, you know, they're just floating, and rightfully so. They had every contribution needed against the best, and that's what it takes, right? You need the walk. You need the discipline. You need to lay off his best pitch. You need to hit his best pitch. I mean, that's what it takes to take down Mason Miller. And everybody contributed through their discipline, which has gotten them this far, but also the big hit by Chourio up the middle and the base running to go with it. So, you know, this is Brewer baseball at its best, and they beat a great Padres team here tonight, and they did it against their top closer.
0: Again, our final score here in Game 2, the Brewers rally for 2 in the night. Chourio the hero, 4-3, Milwaukee wins it. For Doug Glanville, producer Rob Kelly, and engineer Jack Hicks, I'm John Ciambi from Milwaukee. Now we send it to Chris Villani in the studio with the postgame show.
4: Thank you very much, John. What a finish in Milwaukee. The Brewers walk it off, a 4-3 victory. Jackson Chourio the hero, thanks to a 2-run single to win it. Again, a 4-3 final, and the Brewers will take a 2-0 lead back to San Diego. 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It may not be reproduced or retransmitted in any form. The accounts and descriptions of this game may not be disseminated without expressed written consent. 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That's GUSTO.com. Coming up next on the Baseball Tonight postgame show, we take you through the highlights of this one. 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
4: I'm Chris Villani. Game two tonight, the Brewers and the Padres in the NLDS. 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Well, Ty France was very nearly a hero, potentially at the end of game one. Had a deep fly ball, might have gone foul, might have stayed fair. Doesn't matter because it hit part of the roof and was caught by Jackson Churio. Milwaukee ended up finishing a 3-2 victory. Tonight, however, in the first inning, France trying to do some damage early.
0: Henderson deal. Swing and a liner. Base hit right center field. Machado to third, around third. He's coming in to score. And Ty France, a two-out RBI single. And the Padres have the lead here in the top half of inning number one.
4: San Diego keeps that 1-0 lead until adding a run in the top of the fifth on a fielder's choice. So 2-0 Padres at that point. Fast forward bottom of the fifth, and it's Sal Frelick at the plate for Milwaukee trying to cut into the deficit.
0: In comes set, checks Yelich. And the 0-1 is lined. Base hit, left center field. Yelich around third. He's coming in to score. Sal Frelick delivers the Brewers' first run of the game, and it's 2-1.
4: So 2-1 at that point. It stays that way into the seventh. Once again, France at the plate, though, in the top half of the frame for San Diego, and he's got a couple of runners aboard.
0: 1-0. Swing and a ground ball, and that's a base hit into right field. Here comes Tatis racing for the plate. Throw to third. Tag out. Does the run score? The run does score. So Frelick alertly fired to third to get Machado, and the inning will come to a close.
4: Important run, though, for the Brewers, or for the Padres, pardon me, as they put an insurance tally on the board, 3-1, headed to the bottom of the seventh. Milwaukee cuts into the deficit again, makes it 3-2 on a throwing error. There were five errors in this game, by the way, but Padres seem to be in good shape. They turn the ball over to Mason Miller for a two-inning save. Gets through the eighth unscathed. The ninth, a different story. Milwaukee loads the bases with two outs for Jackson Churio.
0: Churio back in. Miller, the 2-2. Swing and a line drive. Base hit. Center field. Yelich is in. Here comes Freeland. He's in. Jackson Churio has walked it off. And the Brewers come all the way back in the bottom of the ninth. Churio, the hero, beat game two. And they mob him at second base. Just a pile jumping up and down.
4: 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So the Brewers, thanks to Jackson Churio, walk it off 4-3 the final. They take a 2-0 series lead and they will look for a sweep on Tuesday night as the series goes back to San Diego. Of course, we'll have all the coverage for you right here on ESPN Radio. Coming up next on the Baseball Tonight postgame show, one final look at the Dodgers and Braves game two that gets underway in just about a half hour. 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
4: I'm Chris Villani. Brewers just polished off a 4-3 walk-off victory over the Padres. Milwaukee takes a 2-0 lead in the NLDS. In the other division series in the National League, the Dodgers will look for a 2-0 lead, sending Blake Snell to the mound just about a half an hour from now. Braves will start Ray Kerr, not Chris Sale, in Game 2. Manager Walt Weiss on what went into that decision.
29: Look, at the end of the day, we want full strength Chris Sale. I know him at 80% is really good, but that's what it came down to. We've given him extra rest all year. It has served him very well. It allowed him to do what he did the other night. I think all the extra rest he'd gotten. And he'd be on normal rest from his last start, but he had the outing in between. So not sure you're getting the best version of him pitching today. We're certain we will pitching Game 3.
4: So it'll be Kerr on the mound for the Braves and Snell for the Dodgers. Pre-game coverage already underway and the first pitch coming up just after the top of the hour on ESPN Radio. Our final score, the Brewers 4 and the Padres 3, coming up next on most of our ESPN Radio affiliates will be Dodgers and Braves Game 2. For our producer, Renee Canales, and technical director, Jake Bosa, I'm Chris Villani. 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
4: 1,044, 637, 26 managers have passed that 1,000 win figure with one franchise, only two with better records than Roberts. 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And Braves insider explains their plan on the mound the rest of the series. 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
20: 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Member FDIC. Ray Kerr gets the ball to open this game for the Braves after getting 10 key outs in the clincher against the Phillies. That was his first career postseason appearance. He's not thrown more than 47 pitches in a game this season. Grant Holmes expected to get into this game. The guy catching those arms, Drake Baldwin, who joined our Dave O'Brien.
21: Drake, you get the first hit of the game. Terrific at bat. Big base hit to start it against that guy, Skubal. Were you thinking at any point, well, it's going to be another five innings before the Braves get another hit off that guy?
22: He's a really good pitcher. He's obviously proved it for a long time. And just trying to win every pitch there and got one to find a hole through the infield. And, was hoping that a ball might bleed or something like that and able to scratch run across, because whenever you get a run, especially early in a playoff game, it really changes the momentum and it's huge. But, he kind of locked it in after that and made a lot of quality pitches against us.
21: Facing another one today in Blake Snell, what's your history against him? What's your approach against this guy, also a two-time Cy Young Award winner?
22: Yeah, another good pitcher. It sounds kind of simple, but it's just kind of finding a good pitch to hit. He has really good stuff. He's going to try to get you to chase, so just trying to hit a ball that you can do damage with.
21: Drake, thank you. Good luck in the heat today in game number two.
22: Perfect. Thank you.
20: Yeah, Snell's allowed one earned or fewer and eight straight starts coming in. Let's bring in Braves beat writer for the Atlanta Journal-Constitution, Chad Bishop. And Chad, what went into the decision to start Ray Kerr as an opener in this game?
24: Yeah, good question. A lot of different factors, right? Chris Sale, as Walt Weiss said a few minutes ago, if it were up to him, he'd probably pitch every day. I don't think that's too dissimilar from a lot of Major League Baseball pitchers, right? But if you kind of zoom out and look at the big picture, do you want Chris Sale starting today on maybe 75-80% strength, or do you want to throw him out there game three on his home field at Truist Park, maybe closer to 100%? And then I think you got to look at what Ray Kerr did to the Phillies. Now, granted, the Dodgers are not the Phillies, right? Like, the Dodgers are a much tougher lineup to navigate. But what they really like about Ray Kerr is his ability to keep the ball in the ballpark, give them two or three innings against some of these big-time left-handers in this Dodgers lineup, and maybe turn it over to the bullpen, which has been awesome for the Braves all season long, and all their high-leverage guys are available today.
20: Chad, how would you characterize the health of Tyler Mahle?
24: Good question. He was out throwing in the outfield this afternoon at Dodger Stadium. He threw a bullpen session, pretty typical, right, before a start for a starting pitcher. I think he's going to be fine. I think this point in the year, guys are going to try to gut it through whatever ailment they got. It's nothing serious, right, to put him on the IL or keep him from pitching. And obviously he pitched outstanding against the Phillies last week with that slight abdominal strain. So obviously it's not something that's going to sideline him and keep him from making a start, but it'll definitely be something to monitor over the next few days.
20: Yeah, you know, the Braves pitched two openers in the first two games of this division series against the two-time champs. How would you describe the predicament this team is in regarding available starting pitchers?
24: It's dire. It's not good. You know, and some of this, you know, for context, I mean, you could say, well, why did Alex Anthopoulos not go get at least another starting pitcher at the trade deadline? And I understand that argument, but there was no way to predict that Bryce Elder, Reynaldo Lopez, and Martin Perez would all get injured right before the playoffs. You know, you got, you know, J.R. Richie's a rookie, can start. A.J. Smith-Shawver, who we saw last night, has been a starter in his career. You essentially have two starting pitchers. But at this point in time, you're just kind of living on a prayer here and throwing as many guys as you can out there just to get 27 outs and try to survive.
20: Covers the Braves for the Atlanta Journal-Constitution. Chad Bishop. Chad, we appreciate the insight.
24: All right. Thanks, my friend.
20: Meantime, Ozzie Albies homered in Game 1 against the Dodgers and Game 3 against the Phillies. Takes us to today's trivia. Last Braves player to homer in consecutive games of the same postseason, Freddie Freeman of the Dodgers, 5-6 of the 2021 World Series against the Astros. Then with the Braves trivia brought to you by Lids, looking to bench that tired cap, shop the newest NFL collection from 47 brand featuring the iconic Big Time Hitch, only in stores at Lids. Coming up next on Baseball Tonight, presented by Granger, we'll hear from a guy that continues to come up clutch in this postseason for the Dodgers, Teoscar Hernandez. Then it's first pitch for a critical Game 2, Braves and Dodgers. 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
2: 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It's a heart-wrenching reality that we can no longer ignore. 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Our recovery programs have a proven track record of reuniting kids with their families. It's time to act. 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
20: Jim Basketball back on baseball tonight, taking you to Game 2 for the Braves and Dodgers. We are brought to you by Granger. Teoscar Hernandez opened the scoring yesterday, fourth career postseason home run in a Game 1. He has 9 home runs, 27 knocked in 34 postseason games with the Dodgers, and joined our Jessica Mendoza.
15: All right, Teo, basically since the end of August, just been on a tear with the bat, made some adjustments. What have you seen and done in the last month and a half?
16: I was trying different things, and they went back years looking for, like, any, like, good stretch that I have in the season, and they find that where I was able to pull my front leg outside, just bring it in, like doing a top similar,
15: yeah,
16: but with my leg outside starting. And we tried that, and since in August, it's been working really good.
15: But going back to last night, you're a bat. It was cool to see the adjustment on the same pitch.
16: I got a good pitch. I had an idea how to approach it because he threw me one a little farther away, yeah, the pitch before. Obviously, I was looking for something like that, and I put a good swing on it.
15: Thank you so much, Teo.
16: Thank you.
20: 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Again, the Dodgers 8-0 in best-of-fives, up 2-0. Braves 0-4 in those same best-of-fives, down 0-2. That's how big tonight's Game 2 is. For the call, let's send you to Dodger Stadium with our team of Jessica Mendoza and Dave O'Brien.
17: Jim, thank you. It certainly feels that way, and it always does for the postseason, but certainly for the Atlanta Braves. Down one game to none after being shut down yesterday 5-3 in the opener. Just, there's no question, there's added pressure. They decided not to go with Chris Sale. They're going to go a bullpen game today. It's an interesting call by Walt Weiss, and they're up against a great pitcher in Blake Snell.
18: We're seeing the consequences of that Game 3 and deciding to go with Chris Sale in the ninth. Not just bringing him in the eighth, but in the ninth. It's going to cost them here in Game 2. We'll see how it plays out.
17: 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And for the Atlanta Braves, the leadoff man will be the catcher, Drake Baldwin, with 25 home runs during the season. Ronald Acuna Jr. is in right. Matt Olson at first base. Ozzie Albies batting out of the cleanup spot. The second baseman hit 22 during the season. Michael Harris right behind him. The center fielder hit 26. Mauricio Dubon will be the shortstop. Sean Murphy is the DH, batting out of the seventh spot. He's celebrating his 32nd birthday today. Austin Riley is in third. And Lane Thomas is in left field and batting ninth at the outset against Blake Snell, who went 4-1 during the regular season. Only a handful of starts, but a 190 earned run average. Well, several injury issues with him, but for the second straight game, the Dodgers flexed their Dodgerness. They start a two-time Cy Young Award winner. Who else can do that?
18: We're creating a new verb. The Dodgerness is real. When the fact that the ace of the staff has yet to even pitch, but Blake Snell, what he's done and the numbers that you just mentioned, the stuff is real. And that is where he will challenge his hitters, the four-seam fastball, the curveball, and changeup off of that. A really good slider as well. And even though he's only had 9 starts, the numbers have shown up to what he can be. And honestly, what he did even in last postseason, first 3 starts he had, a .086 ERA.
17: Game plan is brought to you by Service Titan. Service Titan is the AI